0: Four-seamer goes 101. That might have beheaded a right-handed batter. 42 pitches in for Mizorowski. And taking a look at the bullpen, just saw somebody on the phone, and now we see some action starting out in that left field bullpen for Milwaukee. And Mizorowski, as he comes back to the mound here, wiped his hand down the front of his gray pants on the right side. Perhaps the humidity affecting his pitching tonight. 3-2 pitch is a swing and a miss. Strike three. The tag quickly applied by Contreras on the backside of Beavers. And the inning is over. So Mizorowski gets into a little bit of a quandary and then works out of it with his fourth strikeout. Three innings complete in Baltimore. The Brewers won. The Orioles nothing. 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
2: Jim Basquiat on our Baseball Tonight studios. The White Sox looking to keep pace with the Guardians, who are 1-0 winners this afternoon. Chicago up on Detroit 6-0. They play the sixth inning. Chase Mydroth has his 15th home run as Chicago looks to get back within a game of the Guards' top spot in the division. We want to remind you, Mets Rangers Wednesday night right here on ESPN Radio. Our coverage comes your way at 7:30 Eastern. Texas, a 500 team at 78 down. Still, one game up on Houston for the top spot in the American League West. Jacob Mizorowski has 4 Ks through 3 scoreless. 1-0 Brewers on to the fourth. Camden Yards with Doug Glanville and Mike Cousins.
0: Jim, thank you so much. Okay, Doug, it's time to play fill in the blank for 2026 Major League Baseball. The American League West is baseball's blank division.
3: Ooh. Let's see. What do we call that division? Wow.
0: I really set you up here.
3: Yeah, I mean, we've tried to come up with names. It's competitive in some way.
0: I knew you would find an optimistic way to frame the American League West. It's well done. William Contreras, the batter for the Brewers here, saving Doug from having to answer any more questions. Contreras fouls back the first pitch from Brandon Young, who has struck out 3 so far against Milwaukee. Brewers lone run, an RBI single by Cooper Pratt in the second inning. 1-0 was the final score yesterday as the Brewers picked up the win over the Orioles. The 0-1 pitch. This one's hit a mile high out toward left field. Beavers giving chase toward the corner. He's at the wall, and that ball's 2 rows deep into the seats. William Contreras, his 18th home run of the season. It's a fourth inning leadoff solo blast here in the heart of Baltimore. It goes 4-0-3 down the left field line, and it's 2-0 Milwaukee.
3: Well, Contreras, I mean, such a underrated in many respects two-way catcher. The power game, managing the staff, throwing out runners, good sense of the plate, goes line to line, uses the whole field. And this one was an absolute bomb. He hits this, and it's straight up. I mean, it was launched, and he watched it just to kind of see if it had the distance, and eventually Beavers just ran out of room and shut it down.
0: Base is clear now for Jake Bowers. Ball one low to the lefty first baseman. So that's now 7 straight starts where Brandon Young has allowed at least one home run. In those 7 starts, a total of 10 homers, and Bowers can hit him too. Fouls this away, third base side into the seats. So the count goes even, 1-1.
3: And yeah, we talked about the home runs for this team of the Brewers and scoring runs via the home run. And, you know, Pat Murphy said, look, I'll take it. But we can't sell our soul to try to force ourselves to hit home runs.
0: 1-1 to Bowers. A liner straight back to the screen. 1-2.
3: And they win. They carve the ball. They hit behind runners. They go line to line. And, yeah, they run into a home run sometimes. I think the question starts to be what happens, you know, what does the postseason look like? Postseason have been so dominated by the home run as the headliner in how to win ball games in the post.
0: 1-2 pitch. Low from the righty Young. 2 balls, 2 strikes. And there's really interesting data on that as well in terms of what the postseason looks like and how you win in the postseason too. Because everybody talks about the importance of it, but the underlying information shows that it is true. 2-2 to Bowers. He lets it go below the knees. 3-2. So over the last 10 years, the percentage of runs scored via the home run in the postseason has gone up relative to the regular season. Regular season average is about 40 to 41% of runs scored via the home run. The playoff average, it may not sound significant, but it is 45 to 49%. So anywhere from 4 to 8% more runs via the homer. 3-2. It's hit foul straight at the plate. It did carry him out to the mound, but Bowers will see at least one more pitch with a full count.
3: Yeah, that's real. And the thing is, you can't just say, oh, I'm going to hit home runs now, right? Like, this is a team that's 30th in baseball in home run percentage. So they have not won games like that, but it does, you know, open the question, like, all right, you don't want to do something so different, but you're aware of how that quick strike makes a difference in the game.
0: Payoff to Bowers is down and in, ball four. So 2 plate appearances and 2 walks for Milwaukee's Jake Bowers. He goes down to first base. Still nobody out after the leadoff home run by Contreras. It's the Brewers 2, the Orioles nothing. And Joey Ortiz coming up next.
3: And I think the question I was getting at with Pat Murphy is a guy like Andrew Vaughn is a good example, like hitting for high average this year, spraying the ball all around. But we know he's been a power hitter in his career. So you're like, okay, is he choosing that to get the average and then the trade-off?
0: The pitch to Ortiz, right on right, a called strike one.
3: Is that a philosophy to say, like, well, we need you to hit for average, right? You know, because it's very hard to do both. Like a guy like Gabby Moreno with the Diamondback, you know, they call it the Gabby Lane. He hits everything sort of right field. That's his approach. But he's giving up on pulling certain pitches to left field for power.
0: 1-strike pitch outside low. 1 ball, 1 strike. Did they do any type of Beatles promotion with that?
3: Yeah,
0: it really should be a tie.
3: Yeah, he has a shirt. He has a shirt made. But, you know, the numbers always show you, like, pulling the ball in the air, that's where your power is. That's the power game. But what are you giving up to do that?
0: Perhaps more sensible, longer innings, too. Bowers on the run, a swing and a miss by Ortiz. The throw's there in plenty of time, and Bowers is out. Carlos Narvaez throws out his second runner of the night. He's 2 for 2 behind the plate. Bowers was going for his 12th steal of the year. Instead, it's the first out here in the Brewers' fourth.
3: And these have not been particularly close. He's thrown 2 balls on the first base side of second base, a little bit elevated, but it's that time where, you know, middle infielder where Jackson can actually make the catch and make the tag. So
0: 1-2 to Ortiz. Wave and a miss over top of the slider. It's been a very effective pitch tonight, right on right for Young.
3: Yeah, that slider's working, and you know, he's gotten it down. He's kept it, really, more importantly, consistently on the outer third to righties.
0: Struck out the side in the first, 1 in the second, 1 in the third, and now 1 here in the fourth for a total of 6 on the night. And the batter is Christian Yelich. Bases empty for the Brewers. A 2-0 lead, top four. Yelich with a ground out to first base. His first time up, takes inside ball one. And Doug, what do you make of Christian Yelich and the place he is not only on this team but in his career? A one-time MVP.
3: Yeah.
0: Who, for the first time in his 14 major league seasons, could finish as a below-average hitter relative to the rest of the league. Takes outside 2-0.
3: You know, he's battled injuries, back problems, all kinds of things, and started off well this year in April, but particularly lefties has just had not any pop, any. You see a lot of rollovers to first base, which is what he did in the first at-bat in the second inning.
0: 11 homers this year for Yelich. He's late on a next swing, fouls it away, 2-1, with two down.
3: And it may present interesting and challenging questions for them in the postseason. Like, will he just be automatically thrown in the lineup? Will he only play against righties? Will, you know, how are they going to handle it? He's got amazing experience. We know he's an MVP.
0: Count is 2-1. The kick, the pitch. He swings, misses, loses the bat. It goes helicoptering, thankfully, to the netting on the first base dugout side. And over to Spencer Allen, the first base coach, who picks it up and just brings it back. No harm, no foul there for Yelich.
3: And Yelich looked really stunned. I don't know if he doesn't do that often, but, I mean, that had some distance. That was halfway up the net. It's like, wow.
0: He almost took out Joey Votto, who's on the Peacock broadcast tonight.
3: You get insurance to be in there, you know, a little extra.
0: 2-2, grounded foul behind home. Well, he is Canadian, so the health care is free at least, so he's all right. Two balls, two strikes to Christian Yelich. Two out here in the top of the fourth. 2-0 Milwaukee as they've doubled their lead here in the frame on a solo home run from William Contreras, who's now extended his hitting streak to 9 games. And a win tonight for Milwaukee would be their 98th of the year, a new single-season franchise record. 2-2 pitch, fouled straight back on a line by Yelich. Back to your point, though, Doug, about what do they do with Yelich in the postseason if he doesn't produce the way that they'd like. It'd be a very fascinating conversation. Of course, we'll never know the true inside of it, maybe from Pat Murphy, who is a loyal guy, but also understands you've got to win in the postseason, and it's a team that has a strong desire to make it back to the World Series. 1982, when they went 7 games. The pitch fouled away again on a line up to the second deck, third base side.
3: Yeah, I don't. It's a tough call, you know, and you only have so many roster spots, so making that decision is going to be painstakingly taken, and regardless whether it's Yelich or whoever you have to possibly keep off that roster.
0: But nevertheless, an amazingly prosperous era of Brewers baseball. 2-2 pitch is a slider at the knees. Strike three called. Strikeout number 7 for Brandon Young. It's rare for an opposing pitcher to outshine Jacob Mizorowski, but so far Brandon Young is trying his best. 2-0 Brewers over the O's. Bottom four is next. This is Sunday Night Baseball on ESPN Radio and the ESPN app.
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0: 2-0 Brewers over the Orioles. Bottom of the fourth inning tonight here at Camden Yards in Baltimore. Mike Cousins and Doug Glanville along with you. Our final regular season Sunday Night Baseball broadcast of the year. 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
3: Yeah.
0: So as expected, a short start tonight for Jacob Mizorowski, his penultimate start of the regular season. Done after three innings, scoreless, one hit, struck out four and didn't walk anybody. So he says, all right, Antonio Senzatella, the ball is yours, and the first batter is Pete Alonso. Good luck. So Senzatella, the 10-year veteran, a 31-year-old out of Venezuela, right-handed pitcher, starts off Alonso with a cutter downstairs. One ball and no strikes.
3: And he throws a lot of cutters, a third of his pitches, but four-seamer, sinker, curveball, changeup.
0: Senzatella came over at the deadline from Colorado in exchange for a couple of prospects. His next pitch downstairs as well to Alonso, the big-time slugger who's gone deep 38 times this year and leads the American League and runs batted in. So 2-0, the one swing of the bat, and that ball could be leaping over the green fence here at Camden Yards. Kicking the 2-0 outside low. Got right by William Contreras, 3-0. So he's in the last year, Senzatella is, of a 5-year, $50 million contract extension, and it really didn't work out well for either side. He battled injuries, he underperformed, got taken out of the Colorado rotation last year, and his pitch out of the bullpen this year, his 3-0 pitch, is over the heart of the plate for a strike, 3-1. It's the first time in a decade in the majors that he's pitched exclusively as a reliever.
3: Yeah, he's still got good velocity. His average four-seamer is over 97 miles per hour. A lot of cut to it as well.
0: So we've got a lot of guys in this bullpen who can light it up. 3-1 pitch is a grounder directly to the shortstop, Cooper Pratt. And his throw beats Alonso by plenty up the first baseline. One away. So just one base hit for 3 1/3 for Baltimore.
3: Well, the Brewers are thrilled to see Alonso hit, pounding the ball into the ground. You know, if he gets it in that air, it's trouble, but he's been able to, you know, they've been able to miss the barrel enough that he's hitting the ball straight into the ground. Mizorowski got in on him.
0: Gunnar Henderson, the batter, who's worked a lot with Pete Alonso this year in what has been a down season for the Orioles shortstop. First pitch here is a ball, 1-0. That's one of the things that Craig Albernaz, the first-year manager of the Orioles, has lauded Alonso for the most, and there are a lot of things that you can praise him for, but has been his work with his younger teammates. 1-0 pitch, pounded into the ground to Terang at second base. His first time fielding a ball tonight, and he takes care of Henderson with a throw over to Jake Bowers. Two up and two down for Senzatella out of the bullpen.
3: Well, Henderson has struggled a lot this year, but the big outlier, and you wonder if this is, you know, going to stick, but he struggled with the fastball, really the four-seamer, which he really is teed off on at different times in his career, but 168 batting average on the four-seamer, that is pretty stunning.
0: It's strange considering that last year it was above 300 and has been closer to 275 throughout the course of the last few years. Yep. First pitch to Coby Mayo is in for a strike, 0-1.
3: And when you lose that feel for hitting the fastball, a lot of things are going to go wrong because they're going to cut it. They're going to sink it. It's not straight. It's moving all over the place.
0: Two out for Baltimore here in the fourth. Big swing and a miss by Mayo at a four-seamer at 97. And he comes up empty.
3: Yeah, Senzatella has a very tough ball to pick up because he has that short arm. Almost throws like a catcher. Comes out of his ear and it goes like straight. So he's throwing darts. And that's what's allowed him to get, like, late movement. It's fooled a lot of hitters. But, you know, sometimes, at least today, his command has been pretty good.
0: Senzatella set, lifts the left leg, and the pitch downstairs. One ball, two strikes on Coby Mayo, who's reached in 22 straight games. It's the longest Orioles on-base streak in more than 2 years. And Mayo on Tuesday night, Citi Field against the Mets, hit what ended up being a game-winning two-out, two-strike inside the park home run. Here a weak dribbler to third. Ortiz plays it on the bare hand, but as it hits his palm, Mayo's cleat hits first base. He is safe at first with a two-out infield single and extends his on-base streak to 23 straight games.
3: Well, it's a hit. Doesn't matter how hard he hit. He rolled over on a pitch away and bounced slowly to third base, but absolutely no play.
0: So it's going to be just three batters tonight for Antonio Senzatella out of the bullpen. We've got ourselves a call to the bullpen to bring in the lefty JoJo Romero with the left-handed hitting Samuel Basayo due up next. Our call to the bullpen brought to you by Liberty Mutual Insurance. 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With two out here in the bottom of the fourth, it's the Brewers 2, the Orioles nothing. 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
2: 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They're back in the pen here in the fourth inning. Let's go back to Doug Glanville, Mike Cousins.
0: Jim, the new pitcher is the lefty Jojo Romero. Two of the next three batters scheduled to the plate. Hit from the left-hand side, first of whom is Samuel Basayo, the catcher, and tonight the DH. So Romero, probably number two on the depth chart among left-handers out of the bullpen for the Brewers, behind Aaron Ashby. Traded to Milwaukee at the deadline from St. Louis. And his first pitch of the night is a tapper straight down. It's a foul ball. 0-1 to Basayo, who in the process will help out his fellow catcher, William Contreras, picking up his helmet. Played a little bit of keep away. That's some friendly fun there between those two. Kobe Mayo is the runner at first, so the tying run is at the plate here. And Basayo has the power with one swing to tie this game up. He calls time, stepping out against Romero. Here's how good the Brewers have been this year. Best record in baseball. When they traded for Jojo Romero, he wasn't even healthy. They said, we can wait. We're good. We know what we're getting here. Breaking ball outside, 1-1. He had an appendectomy, and he didn't pitch from July 12th until September 1st. So they effectively waited an entire month to have the guy on the 40-man roster and said, you come back when you're ready. We'll be ready for you. 1-1. And just misses outside. Two balls, one strike.
3: Yeah, that's what the Braves did when Ronald Acuna Jr. went down. Then they won the World Series. They got all those outfield. One of them was Eddie Rosario. And he was on the shelf. You know, they waited for him to get healthy, and he had all those big hits. I think he was MVP of one of the series.
0: Basayo with a foul ball at the plate. And the count is 2-2. 2-0 Brewers, bottom four.
3: So, you know, if you feel like guy's going to get healthy, you know, you, especially with the role he's bringing. I mean, he's got that slingshot, you know, left arm going. He sinks it. He has a sweeper. Can be really tough.
0: Eddie Rosario, 2021 NLCS MVP. Two balls, two strikes, two out. Mayo the runner at first. The pitch from Romero. Breaking ball, fouled back off the hands. Good job by Basayo, waiting back on the sweeper and stays alive. So they gave Romero the 3 weeks to wait, and then since then, the start of September, he's basically pitched every other day since then. We're going to put you to work. 2-2, and it's lifted foul behind home. He went back to the sweeper, and Basayo fouls it away again.
3: Well, this time of year, you know, this is it. There's nothing about tomorrow. You got to be available, and they'll try to do their best to give you some breathing room, but every pitch is going to matter.
0: Another 2-2, and it's a fly ball center field. Mitchell from center, full speed ahead on the sprint. He's called off by the right fielder, Frelick, who makes the catch, striding toward the third base dugout, and the inning is over. A two-pitcher job in the fourth for the Brewers, but they hold the Orioles scoreless for a fourth straight frame. We'll go to the fifth in Baltimore. and it's Milwaukee 2, Baltimore nothing. This is Sunday Night Baseball on ESPN Radio and the ESPN app.
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0: Cooper Pratt leads off for the Brewers in the top of the fifth inning tonight here in Baltimore. A 2-0 lead for Milwaukee. One win away from a new franchise single season record. Starter Brandon Young back to work. The right-hander sends it right over the heart of the plate for a called strike one. Mike Cousins and Doug Glanville, glad to be along with you tonight. We'll have Major League Baseball coming up this week. Be the Mets and the Rangers on Wednesday night from Arlington. 0-1 pitch is another called strike, nothing and two, as the Rangers try and hold off the Houston Astros and win the American League West. Race to the postseason will not incur any bitten fingernails for the Milwaukee Brewers, who have won the National League Central for the fourth straight year and clinched a spot in the postseason for the eighth time in nine seasons. They officially clinched the postseason in some form or fashion 9 days ago in the division just 4 days ago. Pratt checks his swing and a ball in the dirt. On an appeal to first, Jim Wolf says no swing. And so the count is 1-2 against Brandon Young. He gets a new baseball. Young, according to Baseball Reference, worth two wins above replacement. Most valuable pitcher on the team this year through his first 26 starts. And on pace for the lowest qualified ERA. Here's the pitch. Swing and a miss. So he gets the strikeout, one down here in the Brewers' fifth. On pace for the lowest qualified ERA by an Orioles undrafted free agent since 1976. And this is where it gets interesting. When Jim Palmer had a 3.13 ERA and also won his third American League Cy Young. And you're going, undrafted? Yeah, because they didn't start the draft until 1965. And Palmer signed in 63. Back to a breaking ball, called strike one here on Garrett Mitchell.
3: And you're talking 50 years ago. Pretty amazing.
0: Jim, an Orioles legend, and still very much an active part of their Masson TV broadcast with Kevin Brown and Ben McDonald and a whole host of other friends on that crew. 0-2 on a foul ball by Garrett Mitchell to the third base side. The ERA for Young coming into this game, 3.65, a vast improvement over his ERA of better than 6 a year ago. Kicking the 0-2. It's between the wickets and the catcher Narvaez in the dirt. One ball and two strikes.
3: Well, it's interesting to see a lot of teams now with, you know, the catcher, the backup catcher may be the DH. You know, you see a little bit of those combinations where they have a third catcher and they rotate a lot of the offensive catchers to get in the lineup.
0: 1-0 pitch, a whiff by Mitchell. Or rather, 1-2, beg your pardon, not strike three. And the strikeouts just keep on coming for Brandon Young. This is a great offensive team, Doug. How has he kept them so far off balance tonight?
3: Well, he's done it with different pitches. That's the thing. He's throwing his splitter. He's got the slider. He's been able to go away with the fastball. So, really, it's been mixing it up really well. And the Brewers seem to be very off-kilter on that.
0: He struck out four in a row going back to Ortiz last inning. So, Sal Frelick will look to avoid that fate. And he takes ball one below the kneecaps. Gave up a solo home run to William Contreras last inning in the fourth. Walked Bowers, who was then caught stealing. Strikeouts of Ortiz and Yelich ended the inning. 1-0 to Frelick. Fouled high down the left field line out of play. One ball, one strike. And here in the fifth, they struck out both Cooper Pratt and Garrett Mitchell. And yet, his team has put up just two base hits so far in support of him. 28-year-old from deep East Texas out of the University of Louisiana Lafayette. And a 1-1, another foul ball. Seats left side, 1-2.
3: Well, generally over the season, he has gotten run support. He's 22 out of the 26 starts. 22 games, therefore, have been three runs or more. So he's gotten the run support. Tonight, not so much.
0: The nine strikeouts, a new career high. He struck out the side in the first and could do it again here in the fifth. He's only at 65 pitches. Two out, nobody on, and a 1-2 to Frelick, who crouches and watches it go low. Two balls, two strikes.
3: Frelick's another guy that you talk about the role shift, right? He got hurt, came back, and not playing as much. Lara's gotten some time. You know, those are tough things that could tear your team apart if you're not careful.
0: 2-2 pitch, lifted foul out of play down the left field line.
3: Someone who was pivotal for the team last couple of years. He played in the postseason. And then he's, you know, finds himself a little bit fighting for playing time, as you mentioned with Ortiz. So you try to learn new roles. You try to find other ways to contribute. And it takes a manager to kind of keep that in the right direction so the team doesn't, you know, fall apart.
0: 2-2. Grounder directly at the shortstop. Henderson gobbles it up. His sidearm throw to Alonso in time by half a step. And that retires Frelick and the Brewers here in the fifth. Two more strikeouts for Brandon Young. Nine on the night. We're halfway home. Milwaukee 2, Baltimore nothing. 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

0: Now, I joked before the start tonight, Jacob Mizorowski is a Kansas City Chiefs fan, so he needed a short start to catch Sunday Night Football. Pitch is low, one ball and one strike. Although, if he is back in the clubhouse, he's not going to be happy with what he's seeing, because the Colts are up 7-0 over Kansas City. 7-3 now, actually, as we say that.
1: Yeah, he's got to be happy with the direction his team is going.
0: The one he plays for or the one he roots for?
1: Both of them.
0: Romero, the kick, the pitch. Breaking ball, low and away. And the count is 1-2.
1: Yeah, Kowser has not hit lefties very well this season. We're talking a 132 batting average.
0: 1-2 pitch. And he rolls it over toward first base. It's Bowers to his right. He underhand flips and does not get the out at first base. Kowser was going full speed ahead the entire time. Romero was in a bit of a trot from the mound to first base, and it cost the Brewers an out. It's an infield single for Colton Kowser.
1: Yeah, he had two problems here. Bauer gets it all tangled up in his chest as he's lifting up to throw the toss, so that caused some time. And then Romero was slowing down, and Kowser just sped up. So it was he beat everybody to that base. And even if Bauer tried to take it by himself, he would have not gotten Kowser.
0: His best bet would have been a dive, and even then, probably not in time. So Leody, Taveras bats, one out, runner at first. The pitch from Romero is low. One ball and no strikes. And Doug, you were mentioning Kowser not hitting lefties well. Romero, for the course of his career, has pitched better to lefties than he has against righties, except for this year. Righties hitting about 5 points better than lefties. And it's a righty, Taveras, who takes, and it's a strike, 1-1. But this offense for Baltimore has been cold really this month of September. Their OPS in the month of September, 676, which ranks 24th out of 30 teams. 1-1, Taveras nubs it foul, third base side behind home. One ball and two strikes. And on top of that, they're not hitting with runners in scoring position either. Yesterday in the 1-0 defeat, they were 0-7 with runners in scoring position, and their last seven games are hitting a paltry 145 when they've got runners at second or third.
1: Yeah, their offense has just had a lot of holes, a lot of inconsistency. They've worked a lot of walks this year. They've been disciplined in that way.
0: 1-2, bouncer to short, could be two. Pratt goes to second, one. Terang's turn to first is not in time. 6-4, fielder's choice. The speedy Taveras going home to first. So Kowser is retired at second base. Orioles, though, down 2-0 here in the fifth, still do have the tying run at the plate with Carlos Narvaez.
1: And the thing about a team that gets their walks, and they don't have, their on-base percentage is actually 19th in baseball. It's so weird to be fourth in baseball and walk rate and then be that low in terms of not good direction on-base percentage. And they've just struggled to create manufacture runs.
0: Narvaez lets a fastball go high, 1-0.
1: And, you know, they're not stealing bases. They're not doing that. And so you're leaning into that home run. And when it's not there, you have these big vacuums of offensive production.
0: 1-0, ground ball, second base. Terang, underhand toss to Pratt, sprinting to the second base bag and right through with the ball in his glove for out number three. So another base hit for Baltimore, but they've yet to get a runner to second base. And at the end of five, the Brewers have the lead, 2-0 here in Baltimore. This is Sunday Night Baseball on ESPN Radio and the ESPN app.
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2: Five innings in the books tonight at Camden Yards in Baltimore. It's 2-0 Milwaukee over the Orioles. Mike Cousins, Doug Glanville with you. Brandon Young on the mound, who struck out a career-high 9, misses high to Jackson Churio for ball one. Top of the Brewers lineup here as they go third time through against Young. And his next pitch, a 1-0. Is inside for a ball, 2-0 to Churio, who's 0-for-2, top of the lineup. These top two spots, Churio and Terang, are a combined 0-for-4. Brewers have just three hits tonight, one of them a home run from William Contreras in the fourth. The next pitch is a breaking ball, and that's a strike, 2-1, and an RBI single from Cooper Pratt in the second, and that accounts for the scoring tonight for the Brewers, who don't need to hit home runs to win because of all the other things that they do well. 2-1. Downstairs, 3-1. You look at their hard hit rate in terms of where they rank in the National League at almost 41%. That's fourth. Their launch angle is 15th. That's last, which corresponds with them being last in home runs as well in all of the sport. And the 3-1 pitch is a strike, 3-2. But what they do average-wise overall and with runners in scoring position, both number one in the National League. Nobody out, nobody on. 3-2 pitch to Churio is fouled straight down at the plate.
3: Yeah, and where they probably don't get a ton of credit is, you know, they're second in baseball in ERA. I mean, they pitch, you know, they pitch the ball, they save runs, their rankings in so many categories are top five in pitching, whether you take whip, strikeouts per nine, hits per nine, home runs, you know, walk, you know, they're just very good at getting the pitchers to execute in such a way that there's minimal damage, and their bullpen is really good.
2: And even their order of their rotation has changed throughout the course of the year. 3-2. There's a hook from Young, and it's just off the plate for ball four. So he walks Churio in a battle here to start the sixth inning. Churio will head down to first for the first time tonight.
3: Yeah, Churio wasn't picking up that slider very well, and he decided to go kind of curveball on him. But it's been a tough battle for Churio. He wins that one by just laying off a tough pitch.
2: So the third walk allowed by Young compared to 9 strikeouts. He's gotten plenty of swings and misses tonight. Bryce Terang's 0-for-2 with a pair of strikeouts. Righty to the lefty. Fastball down the plate. Terang lets that first pitch go for strike one.
3: Yeah, Terang, you know, he's just added so much pop to his game. I mean, 93 RBIs. I mean, that is, you know, second baseman, you know, was questioned of making the team years ago.
2: Pitches upstairs for a ball and challenged.
4: Catcher is challenging the ball call.
2: The Orioles this year, when they've been in the field, 53% success rate. That's 26th in baseball, but they do get this one.
4: Ball's overturned. Baltimore has two remaining.
2: By basically the seams of the baseball, did it clip the upper outside corner against Terang to get it to 0-2.
3: Yeah, Porter's been really good behind the plate because that sums it up right there. I mean, it barely got the zone.
2: It's a great challenge by Carlos Narvaez in the 0-2 pitch. He's underneath it, fouls it back, rattling the iron cables, holding up the netting. No balls, two strikes to Terang.
3: And we talked to Pat Murphy years ago about Terang and how there were questions on whether he was even making the team, you know, and they knew he could run, he could field, but he became a Gold Glover, Platinum. I misspoke earlier about All-Star because he was in the World Baseball Classic Team USA. So he's a guy that just does everything well and gives you some offensive pop.
2: Long set for Young. The pitch is high, 1-2. You're right about the All-Star game. Look at him and J.J. Weatherholt in St. Louis, who were guys that people felt like were snubs for the All-Star game.
3: Yeah, I mean, well, you see the production here, and he's pretty much hit the same first half, second half. So when you have 93 RBIs, I mean, you are a force in your lineup.
2: The pitch is high and a fake to second base by Churio. He goes back 2-2. How strange will it be looking back at the end of the season, and maybe it makes sense, maybe it doesn't, that the team that could finish with the best record of the sport only had two All-Stars?
3: Yeah. I mean, it's sort of on brand in the character of how this team operates, but the question marks are always swirling on how does it play in the postseason.
2: Throw to first, Churio flops back in safely.
3: And, you know, they've gotten better, right? They went to the NLCS. They went, you know, they got a little further. They got to the Cubs, lost to the Dodgers. So they, you know, they're creeping. And the question, can they take that next leap in what can be a crapshoot in the postseason?
2: 2-2 to Terang, and he swings and bloops it. Shallow left field. Henderson, the shortstop, retreats onto the grass, makes the catch. Orange long sleeves under his black jersey for out number one. Bryce Terang is 0-3 tonight. Still 2-0 Milwaukee here in the sixth in Baltimore. It was kind of eye-opening as well, talking to Pat Murphy. It's always eye-opening, but in one particular regard, when he was asked about how important is getting the number one overall seed to you, because yep, that comes with home field advantage through every round of the postseason. And he said, well, you know what? It's important to us. We're not going to get it at the expense of injuring anybody. William Contreras with a first pitch swing and a foul out of play. And he recounted over recent years. He's only been here now his third season, but the teams who have eliminated them from the postseason,
3: yeah,
2: and it wasn't always the team they thought it was going to be.
3: Yeah. I mean, you don't know. And, you know, they swept the Dodgers during the regular season last year, and then they got swept. You know, it's just, who knows?
2: Churio runs the pitch low, the throw to second, in time! Carlos Narvaez, 3-for-3, caught stealing tonight, but this was the closest one yet, and Jackson Churio is waiting to vacate the bag to see if his dugout will challenge. And the home plate umpire, Alan Porter, looking to that third base dugout, and it looks like we are getting a challenge from the Brewers.
4: Milwaukee is challenging the out call at second base.
3: Yeah, this was not a great slide by Churio. He got down there, and then he chopped up his steps. Like, he kind of, like, almost doubted whether he was going to get there and didn't get that slide. He ended up sliding really on his hands and side. He just lost a lot in the friction of the ground and the way he lost his steps. But it looks like that right foot, I don't know if it's enough to overturn it, but the outstretched leg, that right leg, is what they're challenging off of. Did it get there before Jackson's tag? And, I mean, possibly. It looked like when Jackson came down, he missed his arm, which was on the ground, and that might have been the point where they called him out. And if they determine he missed it completely, his leg was there before the tag reached his leg. I mean, it's going to be tight. It's clear and convincing. Remember, you got to overturn this thing. It can't be borderline. It has to be very clear that this was not the right call.
2: We're in the top of the sixth. It's the Brewers with a 2-0 lead over the Orioles. One away here in the sixth inning. Churio started off the frame with a walk. They have not been successful stealing tonight. Carlos Narvaez behind the plate has thrown out Cooper Pratt. He's thrown out Jake Bowers, but Jackson Churio is the best among those in terms of stealing bases. He's 19 of 26 this year. I think he'll be safe on this one.
4: After review, the call on the field is overturned. The runner is safe. Milwaukee will retain their challenge.
3: Yeah, they showed another angle, one of the last angles, and that was a good one because you could feel strongly that when he went to tag, he missed his arm, and then by the time he got his leg, Churio was on the base. But really a contorted slide in the second. It wasn't very efficient, and he still got in there.
2: Count 0-2 to Contreras, who swings, ground ball, third base. Mayo applies the tag on Churio and gets the out. That's a rough one for the Brewers after winning the challenge But they do lose the frame. Middle of the sixth, it's still 2-0 Brewers over the Orioles. This is Sunday Night Baseball on ESPN Radio and the ESPN app.
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2: Top of the six for the Brewers brings us bottom six. 2-0 Milwaukee over Baltimore. Dylan Beavers trying to bunt his way aboard to start the inning and fouls it straight back 0-1. Mike Cousins, Doug Glanville with you. So the situation was, Jackson Churiel was at second base after a stolen base that was overturned, that he was originally out and then called safe at second. Here's the 0-1 to Beavers from the lefty Romero for a strike, 0-2. And then a grounder to third by William Contreras with one out. Churiel tries to go to third. He gets tagged out. The throw to first, double play, inning over. And the pitch, check swing, foul ball, third base side, still nothing and two against Beavers. But in the process, a little bit of baseball history for Jackson Churiel, who with his 20th stolen base of the year and has already eclipsed 20 home runs, joins a nice little club as far as 2020 seasons to start your career. 0-2 pitch is in there, strike three called, and it's one away as Beavers goes down looking. So it's Julio Rodriguez of the Mariners and Bobby Witt Jr. of the Royals, the only players in the history of the sport with three straight 20-homer, 20-stolen-base seasons to start their career.
3: Yeah, it's rare air. And, great athlete, keeps getting better, and has all this postseason experience at that young age. That's the difference maker for what he could bring come October baseball.
2: Pat Murphy out to the mound, takes the ball from JoJo Romero, who did a good job from the end of the fourth here to the start of the sixth. Pete Alonso is due up next. A 2-0 Brewers lead over the Orioles. 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
2: From Camden Yards, Mike Cousins and Doug Glanville, our producer Rob Kelly, our engineer Ryan Oler. Glad to have you with us tonight. Final Sunday Night Baseball of the regular season. New pitcher is Chad Patrick, the right-hander, to face the always dangerous Pete Alonso. So right on right, Alonso's 0-2 tonight. First pitch here is over for a strike, nothing and one.
3: Patrick, cutter, four-seamer, sinker. You know, he's been a starter before, quite a few starts this year.
2: But has worked out of the bullpen basically since June, and gets Alonso to hit a slow ground ball to Terang at second, one step to his right, and an overhand throw to Bowers at first. They have neutralized Pete Alonso very successfully tonight. Two grounders to short, and they're a weak roller to second base.
3: Yeah, they've gotten a little bit off balance, and I mean, Mizorowski got into his kitchen there, jammed him with a fastball. And that one is breaking ball. He was a little out in front.
2: Patrick, the fourth pitcher of the evening for Milwaukee after Jacob Mizorowski went three innings as planned. It's Gunnar Henderson now. Pitches in there for a strike, 0-1. So Mizorowski, three innings, struck out four, followed by three batters for Antonio Senzatella. Then JoJo Romero, an inning and two-thirds. And Patrick hoping to finish the sixth. The 0-1. Foul ball behind home plate to the left. Quickly nothing and two on Henderson, who has struck out and grounded out 0-2. Base runners have been sparse tonight. Two runs on three hits for Milwaukee as they play for the sweep. No runs on three hits for the Orioles, looking for just a run. The pitch high. One ball, two strikes. And Mizorowski today as well added to a total that is very impressive, but not surprising for the guy with the best ERA in baseball among starters, having allowed one or zero earned runs. So the 1-2 is fouled away in 17 of his 29 starts.
3: Yeah, and what's tough about it with him is that they slowed him down a lot, so the starts were not the deep starts we saw some pockets of as he built up towards the All-Star break. But he's just so hard to score against.
2: 1-2. And it's inside. It hits Henderson in the lower leg. He's on to first base. He tosses away two pieces of batting armor. Leaves his two-tone bat between the first base dugout and home. And it's only a 2-0 ball game. So here comes Kobe Mayo. 24 home runs this year. One swing could tie this game in the bottom of the sixth inning.
3: Yep, and that's... You know, he's been on a pretty good roll here, Mayo has, and destroys left-handed pitching. His splits are kind of bananas when you dive deeper into Mayo. 7.18 slugging against lefties. So he hasn't done a whole lot with righties, but the stretch recently has shown signs of him breaking out.
2: And his role has changed this year, too. Started the year as the everyday third baseman. Going back to last month, has been DH or first base. And then Jordan Westberg had to have Tommy John surgery, and so Mayo moved back to third. Open stance on the right side. The righty Patrick from the first base side of the rubber. The pitch way up and into the backstop past Contreras. He takes the carom but doesn't throw down to second base. And Gunnar Henderson is in the second base, and the Orioles, for the first time tonight here in the sixth, have a runner in scoring position.
3: Yeah, that's all it takes. You know, just start to give away 90 feet. You eliminate some elements where Now all of a sudden you're in scoring position. One hit, one run.
2: Wild pitch, charge to Patrick. The outfield plays slightly around to the right against Mayo. There's a hole on the right side of the infield as well. 1-0, whoa, up and in. It's off Contreras' glove again. There goes Mayo to third base, and Kobe Mayo is glad to have all of his facial structure still intact. That was a dangerous pitch there from Patrick on a humid night here in Baltimore, and another wild pitch that came within about 6 inches of Kobe Mayo's nose.
3: Patrick needs to work that two-seamer into righties. That's what he was going for, and it just kept sailing on him. And those two-seamers are scary because the hitter's trying to get out of the way and the ball's following you because it's going that direction. But Patrick's missing pretty badly right now. And, you know, generally has pretty good command, so somewhat of an aberration. But the Brewers are definitely concerned about it.
2: Milwaukee 2, Baltimore nothing. Orioles a runner at third, two out, a 2-0 pitch to Kobe Mayo. Breaking ball off the plate, three balls and no strikes. Wonder if they green light him here, a team that has been struggling for offense. 3-0. He takes, and it's a strike on the outside corner. Mayo was dropping the bat. He challenges. All right, let's see. He's got to be confident in this one as he was walking down toward first base. On the ABS challenge, Kobe Mayo has been successful 58% of the time this year. And add another one to his tally. It's outside ball four by 0.3 inches. That's how close this game gets. First and third, and two out for the Orioles, looking to get on the board last of the sixth.
3: Well, Mayo had to win that challenge because he had taken off all his gear. You know, he was like, all right, I was very confident there, but it wasn't that big of a miss, but slider down and away, and he gets the walk.
2: Lefty Samuel Basayo at the plate, the righty Patrick on the mound. First and third, the pitch is outside ball four, despite a framing job by William Contreras that snatched it back over the plate. Basayo 0-for-2 tonight, and just 164 at the plate over the last month since coming off the injured list. 1-0. Up and away again, and Patrick does not have pristine control here this inning.
3: Well, and right now the Orioles, you know, want to get lulled into the idea like they need to score. They need to find ways because this is their season. You know, they have to win kind of outright, but certainly it starts here, and this is the opportunity.
2: 2-0. Way low, ball three. There's nobody warming up in the bullpen for Milwaukee right now either, so this is on Patrick. Eight straight pitches out of the strike zone. Two of them to the backstop.
3: They're not close. That's the concern. They're just not in the vicinity.
2: Masayo waits with a 3-0 on the way. That is over the heart of the plate. Sinker at 97. Challenged by Masayo. Wow, they're feeling confident now.
3: I mean, he's taking his gloves off still. I don't know.
2: Basayo, 44% success rate this year, but they're 2-for-2 in the inning, and the Orioles, who didn't have a runner in scoring position through five, have loaded the bases here in the sixth inning. A Jekyll and Hyde ball club tonight.
3: Yeah, I mean, this is a disastrous inning so far with Patrick, but you know what? He can still get out of it, and they got to get that perspective. One pitch, a rollover, ground out, inning over. But hit by pitch, wild pitch, wild pitch, walk, walk. Just self-inflicted right now for Chad Patrick.
2: The action in the bullpen is double-barreled right now. D.L. Hall has started to warm up, as has Colton Gordon, who was just called up on Friday. They picked him up from Houston in a trade. He's yet to pitch in the major leagues for Milwaukee. And this belongs to Chad Patrick right now here in the sixth. The Brewers with a win would set a new single season franchise record. The Orioles have no records to set, but they're trying to keep themselves in the postseason picture, four games out of the third and final American League wildcard spot with a week to go in the regular season. Bases are full. Jeremiah Jackson, the batter, two out, 2-0 Brewers. First pitch. Right on right, slow roller. First base, Bowers up with it. The toss to first, Patrick covers in time. And just like that, the Orioles' flame is extinguished and they leave the bases loaded in the sixth. We're on to the seventh in Baltimore. It's the Brewers 2, the Orioles nothing. This is Sunday Night Baseball on ESPN Radio and the ESPN app.
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21: Jim Baskwell on our Baseball Tonight studios. They've gone final in Chicago. White Sox 8-1 over the Tigers, so they keep pace with the Guardians, who were 1-0 winners today over the A's. Chicago one game back of Cleveland for the Central top spot with six games to play. Dodgers 3-1 over the Giants, sweep the season series from San Francisco. L.A. currently a game and a half back of Milwaukee for the best record in the National League. And again, we remind you, Mets, Rangers, ESPN Radio. 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Texas one up on Houston for the AL West lead. 2-0 Brewers on to the seventh at Camden Yards with Doug Glanville and Mike Cousins.
2: Well, it's an unusual situation here, Jim. 2-0 or a score, and usually lights out intros on the scoreboard are reserved for a ninth inning situation, for a closer. We have one of those two things happening right now. It is the closer, Felix Bautista, who announced that yesterday Bautista returned from the injured list after not having pitched in the majors since July 20th of 2025, 14 months away from one of the most dominant relievers in the sport over about a two-year stretch. He's back. They don't know how well he'll pitch, but they're very glad that he's back.
3: Yeah, I mean, this is the time. They're saying, all right, well, if you can help us, if you're healthy, go ahead.
2: So his first pitch here comes to the left-handed hitting Jake Bowers in the seventh. And it's an over-the-top delivery for a ball upstairs, 1-0. So he had surgery in August of last year to repair a torn rotator cuff and torn labrum. And that was after missing 2024, coming back from Tommy John surgery. Here's the pitch. And Bowers strokes it to the gap, right center field. Colton Cowser on the run. The center fielder watches it bounce off the wall. He barehands it and wings it back into shallow center to the cutoff man, Jeremiah Jackson, or rather Gunnar Henderson. But it's a leadoff double for Jake Bowers of the Brewers here in the seventh in the return for Felix Bautista.
3: Yeah, Bowers just continues to do what he does. The discipline at the plate, he got the couple of walks. Then he hits the extra base hit, puts himself in scoring position.
2: Jake Bowers, seventh in the majors in on-base plus slugging this year, has just had a phenomenal season. Joey Ortiz, the batter, 0-for-2, a pair of strikeouts. Corner infielders play in. Alonso at first, Mayo at third. And the pitch on the way is a fastball high. A sinker at 96 from Bautista, 1-0. That was the first base hit for Milwaukee coming here in the seventh since the leadoff home run by William Contreras in the fourth that made it a 2-0 game where our score is now. 1-0 pitch. Ortiz looks at a strike. 1-1.
3: Hey, throws a slider there, but bread and butter, that splitter was, ooh, was that nasty. So see if he has that feel for the splitter, being able to complement the sinker.
2: A 31-year-old right-hander on the mound. His fourth season in the big leagues, back for the first time in over a year. 1-1. Ortiz waves and misses the slider. One ball and two strikes. From 2022 to 2023, Bautista had an ERA of 1.85, led the majors with a 40% strikeout rate, and over 126 innings, and in 2023 was the American League Reliever of the Year. He's ahead 1-2 to Ortiz. The pitch fouled off the hands just under us behind home plate. Still one ball and two strikes. And last year was excellent as well, when he was on the mound through 34 and two-thirds innings, struck out 35% of the batters he faced, so down a little bit, but still converted 19 of 20 save tries. His team trails here 2-0 in the seventh, and the 1-2. Swing and a miss, strike three. A dastardly splitter there from Felix Bautista, and he fans Ortiz and gets a very warm round of applause here from the Orioles faithful.
3: Yeah, that splitter is rough, and it acts sort of like a straight change. It has that fade, but not as much spin, and Ortiz swings right over it.
2: Bowers at second, Christian Yelich the batter. Bowers darting toward third, and now back to the bag. Pitch to Yelich. He leans back and takes a ball inside, 1-0.
3: Good guy to run against, you know, especially as he's trying to concentrate on throwing strikes, being healthy, big leg kick. He's got the splitter that he can bounce.
2: A long look back at second at Bowers. 1-0 pitch to Yelich. Swing and a miss, another splitter. One ball, one strike. Start tonight for Brandon Young. He was sharp. Three hits over six innings, two earned runs, walked three, and struck out a career-high nine. He threw 84 pitches. One out, one on, the 1-1. Swing and a miss by Yelich, late on the sinker at 97. It's almost a 10-mile-an-hour difference between the splitter and the sinker.
3: Yeah, both have that downward action, but a lot more drop on that split, and the speed differential has really been devastating.
2: On the evening, Yelich 0 for 2, a strikeout and a ground out to first. The 1-2 is a splitter in the dirt. That's where he wants it. Two balls, two strikes. So the Orioles have said publicly they wanted to be careful about where they put Felix Bautista back into the game, situationally speaking. Didn't want it to be a high leverage spot, but I suppose it depends how you define high leverage. 2-2 pitch to Yelich. Swing and a miss, strike three. The splitter gets the strikeout again. After a leadoff double by Bowers, back-to-back strikeouts of Ortiz and Yelich, and there are two away in the Brewers' seventh.
3: Well, I guess, you know, you're down by two. You come in on a clean inning. There's not traffic other than the one you put on yourself. But this is important because anything in this time of year, given the stakes and the fact that they still have a shot at the postseason, is pretty high leverage.
2: They need a lot to go their way. Cooper Pratt steps in. First pitch swinging. Hard liner. Right center field gap. That's a base hit. Bowers is around third. The throw goes into second where it's cut off. And Bowers scores standing up. It's an RBI single for Cooper Pratt. His second RBI single of the night. And he makes the lead 3-0 Brewers over the Orioles in the top of the seventh inning.
3: Well, Pratt has done a nice job here of just being aggressive early in the count. Just jumping on that pitch. This is an elevated fastball. Took it to right field. He's hit righties really well in his young first season here, and shows that heartbeat slows down. That was a big hit.
2: The inning continues for the left-handed hitting Garrett Mitchell. Pratt's on the run. Pitch is low, and there's no throw from Carlos Narvaez. He started to bring that ball, cocking it back behind his shoulder. It didn't look like he got a great grasp on it.
3: And he had no chance as well. He said, well, let me take a bite out of it like an apple at this point.
2: So Pratt gets his 16th stolen base of the year. The pitch is a check swing. That's a strike as it bounces in front of Narvaez, the catcher. One ball and one strike. And to revisit the RBI single from Cooper Pratt, we'll say this is not going to be a sellout tonight here at Camden Yards. There is a very healthy number of Brewers fans here. And while it might have sounded like there was booing going on the RBI single, I think it was more coopers for Cooper Pratt. The pitch is low, 2-1. And the announced attendance tonight, 15,131 at a ballpark here in Baltimore that holds 42,455. So about a third full. The pitch, another check swing, a look to third. He went around. That's a strike. And the count is 2-2.
3: Yeah, I mean, the Orioles have been up and down, and obviously the big signing, getting Pete Alonso, and similar challenges on the pitching staff that they've had, but they have at least been in striking distance now to try to get in that postseason.
2: Pratt's at second. He's on the run. The pitch is low. A throw to third is not in time. It bounced into third base. The umpire, Alex McKay, never gave a signal, but Pratt beat the throw so helpfully that perhaps he felt it wasn't necessary.
3: He's like, you know what? You make the call. I think you know what. I think you know. So just let's move on.
2: It's like a teenager coming home at 2 a.m. You're around. We'll talk about it tomorrow. You know it's going to be bad. Yeah. Two out. Runner at third. 3-2 pitch. Bautista to Mitchell. In the dirt, ball four. Well, he could not get Mitchell to chase like Ortiz and Yelich did for strikeouts earlier in the inning. So contend with Sal Frelick, the number nine hitter for the Brewers. Although Bautista will not do the contending. It'll be somebody else out of the bullpen. Appropriate for Bautista to pitch tonight, too, on an NFL Sunday, given his size. 6'8", 245 pounds. So in his return, he takes his cap off, wipes the sweat off his forehead, and receives a standing ovation after 14 months out of the major leagues. Felix Bautista is back. The Brewers, though, have the lead. 3-0 here in the top of the seventh. Our call to the bullpen brought to you by Liberty Mutual Insurance. 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
21: Jim Basco in our Baseball Tonight studios. The Padres have won 13 of 14 games. They sweep the Marlins today 7-3. Jake Cronenworth, 3 hits, 2 home runs, 5 knocked in. They're tied with the Cubs for the top NL wild card, 1 game up on Philadelphia. Meantime, the O's are back in the pen, down 3-0 in the 7th inning. Let's go back to Camden Yards with Doug Glanville and Mike Cousins.
2: And Jim, it's currently 4.5 back for the Orioles because the White Sox were victorious over the Tigers today, but the Orioles win, it could just be 4 as it was at the start of the day. Grant Wolfram, the new pitcher, second year in the big leagues, both of them with the Orioles for the Southpaw, is 29 years old, originally drafted by the Rangers 8 years ago. He's trying to clean up runners at first and third here with two out. They want him to get the lefty, Sal Frelick. Corners are in, first pitch left on left, check swing, liner foul, look out over the third base dugout, the netting catches that ball for strike one against Sal Frelick. After being drafted by Texas in the 18th round out of Davenport University in Michigan, 2 years ago became a free agent, signed with Baltimore, and made his debut last year. Roller to the right side. Pete Alonso waits for it to meet his glove. He crab steps over to first base, and that retires the side. Jake Bauer scores here in the top of the seventh. Everybody will stretch. It's the Brewers 3 and the Orioles nothing. This is Sunday Night Baseball on ESPN Radio and the ESPN app.
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25: An opportunity here where the Braves cash in. Yes, with a high fly ball to right. Way on back. That goes to the wall, and he took him deep downtown. It's a three-run home run in a left-on-left matchup for Mike Yastrzemski. And the Braves take the lead in the top of the sixth inning. It's 4-1 Atlanta.
21: As heard on 680, the Fan, Mike Yastrzemski, three-run shot during a four-run six. Braves clinch their seventh NL East championship in 9 years by way of that 4-2 win over the Astros, sweeping that series. O's half of the seventh, down 3-0. Let's go back to Camden Yards with Doug Glanville and Mike Cousins.
26: The Braves making it feel like the 90s all over again with what they've done to the National League East. 3-0 our score, bottom seven, and here is a move that, into getting into the mind of Pat Murphy, is saying, fella, go get it out there. Kyle Harrison is coming in, a 4.25 ERA this season, but as of late, his confidence has to be significantly rattled. He came over from Boston in a trade in the offseason, looked like he was going to be their number two starter going deep into the postseason, and now has been relegated to a bullpen role. He faces the lefty Colton Cowser here, and the first pitch from Harrison is a check swing foul ball on the third base side for strike one. And Doug, the earned run totals for Kyle Harrison here in the month of September have been ugly. His last three outings, 4-4-4, let me give you four outings, 4-4-4 and 9 earned runs for Harrison. His 0-1 pitch down and away, 1-1. So what has gone wrong for the lefty?
3: Well, big thing, you know, the four-seamer, he's, you know, is bread and butter. He throws it over 56% of the time, and it was just starting to get timed up. He was relying a lot on it in the zone.
26: His 1-1 pitch, check swing, ball below the knees, 2-1.
3: So he had a big home run, you know, the big title in terms of strikeouts. He had that going for him, and that was working for a while. But if that fastball is a little bit off, a little bit off in velocity or location, they started to tee off on it.
26: 2-1. Foul ball, left field side, out of play, 2-2.
3: So you see the numbers where now more hits than innings. Even though he has, you know, 135 punch outs, he's got the strikeout totals but he's gotten in that zone. And then he tries to complement it. He has a slurve changeup, but there's not a lot of secondary to work off it. And they started just jumping on that number one.
26: So 2 weeks ago, he made a start in Cincinnati, 3 2/3. Here's the pitch, up and in. Count goes full, 3-2. And against the Reds, 3 2/3, gave up 4 earned runs. And then 6 days later, they worked him out of the bullpen. He didn't retire a batter and gave up 4 earned runs. Started again just 5 days ago in Pittsburgh and only lasted an inning and 2/3. He hits a swing and a foul tip straight back. So it stays 3-2 against Pittsburgh. Mind you, neither of the Reds nor the Pirates are playoff teams. 1 2/3, 4 earned runs. And in none of those starts did he have more strikeouts than he did walks. So the 3-2 is a liner into right center field. That's a base hit for Colton Cowser. His second hit of the night, only the fourth base hit by the Orioles tonight. He's got two of them. 3-0 Milwaukee lead. Could be in peril here with Harrison on the mound, given how he's pitched as of late.
3: Well, Cows are both off lefties, so, you know, this, he's getting the opportunity to take some tough at-bats against lefties. He's delivered. You know, think about Harrison, too. The four-seamer is a .500 slugging percentage, so there's a lot of damage to that. But his changeup is .650. So the slug is only minimized by his slurve.
26: First pitch to Leody Taveras, upstairs, 1-0.
3: But he relies 56% of the time, almost 57, on the four-seamer. So it just seems like he needs another pitch. He needs some movement off the fastball. He needs to get them off the fastball better.
26: Runner at first, the 1-0 pitch. Taveras slices it foul. Right field side out of play. 1-1. First half of this year, it looked like the Brewers had absolutely fleeced the Red Sox as Milwaukee sent Caleb Durbin to Boston. They got David Hamilton and Kyle Harrison in return. But that was when the Red Sox were their alter ego earlier this year and not the playoff Red Sox.
3: Bizarro.
26: The 1-1 pitch, line drive down the right field line, foul by about 15 feet to the right of the chalk. 1-2. Alex Cora gone, cleaning of house. Chad Tracy, still the interim manager there, has done such a good job with that team as they have turned it around.
3: And Durbin turned it around.
26: Yes.
3: He started off slowly and then really got hot.
26: In fact, Pat Murphy was praising him in his office before the game today. Nobody out. No, 1-2. Scooped foul over the first base dugout. Still 1-2, because Murphy was talking about the team last year, 2 years ago, and how Durbin was an integral part in playing his role of stepping up and saying, Murph, if they throw one inside, I'm getting hit by the pitch. He goes, all right, kid, do what you got to do to get on base. But I think Murphy respects players like that. 1-2 pitch in the dirt from Harrison. 2-2.
3: Oh, yeah. I mean, he loves that. And there's no doubt Durbin is that guy. And he, you know, played good defense. He did a lot of the little things in Boston before he started hitting. And that made him complete by the time he got his game going. So now he's just like an integral part of their culture. It's a he integrated himself into that.
26: 2-2. In the air, right center field. Mitchell's on the move. He dives. And did he get it? He did. He makes the catch. Grass stains on the light blue jersey, but the sacrifice was worth it to prevent the ball from getting into the right center field alley. Mitchell from center goes full sprawl for out number one.
3: Yeah, I mean, the jump was beautiful and the angle was sharp. Once he got in the position, he showed just real great speed to close. And he closes on it and gets the glove there and, I mean, just gets it before the ball was about to hit the grass. And if he misses that, there's just no help. That's easy triple with Taveras' speed. And, of course, a run scored on top of that.
26: Well, perhaps Garrett Mitchell feels a little bit more comfortable tonight because the blue and gold that the Brewers are wearing is reminiscent of his college days in Westwood at UCLA. Yeah. Nevertheless, still a 3-0 lead for the Brewers over the Orioles. A win tonight for Milwaukee sets a new single-season franchise record. They're currently tied with their win mark from last year for the most in one season. It's a pinch hitter for the Orioles in the 9 spot where Carlos Narvaez, the catcher, had been hitting. His day is done, and he's replaced by Christian Encarnacion Strand. He's traded from Cincinnati to Baltimore in April. First pitch he sees here from Harrison. He's taken for a ball, 1-0, and Brewers bullpen is active. Another left-hander, D.L. Hall, who was up earlier, continues to stay loose in that bullpen. A two-tiered pen out in left center field. 1-0 pitch to the right-handed batter. And it misses again from Harrison. Too low. Two balls, no strikes.
3: Strand really, Encarnacion Strand, very dangerous hitter right now. He's hit lefties exceptionally well. Big time slugging against them. Got to revitalize his career after Cincinnati and loves to feast in this type of situation.
26: 2-0. Inside corner for a strike. 2-1. And he got into a weird spot, too, in Cincinnati with Key Brian Hayes coming over from Pittsburgh and Sal Stewart, and then started out at AAA with the Orioles. And even though they traded for him in April, didn't bring him up to the majors until July. 2-1 pitch is another called strike. But he's just keeping the bat on his back right shoulder. Two balls, two strikes. And they brought him up to help at third base when Blaze Alexander went on the injured list. Brewers 3, Orioles nothing. Bottom of the seventh at Camden Yards here on Sunday Night Baseball. Runner at first with one out, and the pitch fouled back by Encarnacion Strand. Now the back of his jersey is not as busy, say, as a Minkiewicz jersey was, with all the letters jammed together. He just wears Encarnacion on the back. 2-2, way and out, up and outside from Kyle Harrison, the lefty. Three balls, two strikes.
3: I thought there was a time I thought he had both names on there, and I think that, you know, yeah, it basically made a circle. You know, it just ran out of space there.
26: We simply can't sew all of these letters on. Kowser at first, 3-2 pitch. Downstairs from Harrison, and it's ball four. This is not a confidence-inspiring outing just yet from Kyle Harrison, who gave up a single to the right center field gap, almost gave up an extra base hit, if not for a great dive from Garrett Mitchell, and now walks the pinch hitter Encarnacion Strand. Top of the order coming up, and the tying run will be coming to the plate, and a new pitcher is coming into the game for Milwaukee as manager Pat Murphy makes the walk from the third base dugout and takes the ball from Kyle Harrison. Our call to the bullpen is brought to you by Liberty Mutual Insurance. One out, bottom seven, Brewers 3, Orioles nothing. By the tying run coming to the plate when we return. 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
21: Jim Baskin in our baseball tonight studios. Today, Pete Crow Armstrong in his 45th home run in the Cubs 9-1 win over the Reds. Their magic number to clinch a playoff spot stands at 1. PCA, the fourth player in Major League history with a 45 home run, 30 stolen base season. The O's have the tying run at the plate here in the 7th inning. Milwaukee back in the pen. Let's go back to Camden Yards with Doug Glanville and Mike Cousins.
26: Well, it's just really six letters that describe the greatness in center field for the Chicago Cubs this year. PCA, MVP.
3: Yeah, it's trending that way, and the Ohtani throne may be over for now, but wow, what a season that Pete Crow Armstrong has had.
26: Well, they can still keep the royal blue fabric on the throne, Dodgers to Cubs. D.L. Hall is into the game, lefty to face Dylan Beavers. First pitch strike starts him off after a rocky couple of batters from Kyle Harrison. 3-0 game. Runners at first and second for the Orioles, who had the bases loaded last inning and did not get a run across. Beavers is 0-3 tonight. A pair of strikeouts. Neo 1 taken downstairs. 1-1. And look who's waiting on deck. Pete Alonso, who is 0-3 tonight. But he does not go 0-for all that often. So Encarnacion strand at first. Couser at second. The pitch is hit hard in center field, but it sends Garrett Mitchell to the warning track, and he makes the catch. He paused for a moment, then got a read on it, and brought it down in front of the alleyway. Two great catches by Garrett Mitchell this inning to deny extra base hits to the Orioles,

0: Field and playable for Frelick, who jogs in, makes the catch. The inning is over, and Pete Alonso is 0 for 4. And in the last two innings, the Orioles have stranded five runners on base. So at the end of seven, still Milwaukee 3 and Baltimore nothing. 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
0: It's the top of the eighth in Baltimore. 3-0 Milwaukee out in front. Top of the order, Jackson Churio swings the first pitch, bounces it off the left side of the mound and into left center field. A leadoff single for the Brewers left fielder. So he's aboard for the second time in four plate appearances. He's already stolen a base tonight to notch a 2020 season, his third straight to open his career. And the Brewers looking to add some insurance after the Orioles have failed to score with runners on base each of the last two frames. Mike Cousins, Doug Glanville with you here in Baltimore. Brings up Bryce Turang, who's 0 for 3. Left-handed batter against the lefty Grant Wolfram on the mound in relief. He fires home and gets a strike 0-1.
5: Yeah, one thing about Churio-Turang combo, they both love the first pitch. They attack it. Churio's hitting 426 and gets another knock there. But Turang has just absolutely destroyed the first pitch as well.
0: The subsequent is a strike, 0-2. Now, you say that, though. Has he swung at a first pitch tonight? Because I feel like he's taken four times for four strikes.
5: Yeah, that hasn't gone well for him. Maybe he needs to go back. But he's hitting 5-10 when he swings at the first pitch.
0: He's just been on a tear as of late, period, as well. Not tonight. Throw over to first by Wolfram. Alonso's tag not in time. But Turang, over his last 19 games, was hitting .452 coming into this game. Three runs on six hits for the Brewers. And the Orioles, no runs on four hits. Lefty to lefty. The 0-2 pitch on the way. Down and away. One ball, two strikes.
5: Yeah, and he hasn't hit lefties well. His slug is under .300, so he's definitely has a huge lopsided split. But he still brings so much to the game defensively, speed wise, all the other elements.
0: Second disengagement over to first base. Churio's back in standing. So if Wolfram throws over again, he's got to either pick off Churio or it'd be a disengagement balk to send him to second base. First base umpire Jim Wolf blows a bubble with his chewing gum. Churio's on the run and a swing and a liner foul up to the third deck, third base side. Brewers have the opportunity to be the first 100-win

0: team out of this division since the Cubs back in 2016 when they defeated Cleveland in the World Series. And they'll have an off day tomorrow as they make a very nice short trip here on the East Coast to Philadelphia. 1-2 is a liner foul up the third baseline. Should have asked with their excellent public relations man, Mike Vassallo, if they're going Amtrak.
1: Yeah.
0: I bet you got to, right?
1: Yeah. We took the train when we played the Orioles in Philly, so that was great.
0: You get a snack cart?
1: Yeah, you know.
0: Like on the Hogwarts Express?
1: Filet mignon.
0: I said snack. The 1-2. Swing and a missed strike three. A vexing sweeper retires Terang. 0-for-4 with three strikeouts tonight. One gone here in the top of the eighth inning. Play Ball is baseball's global youth initiative to highlight the fun and accessible ways to play our great game and to learn more, including how to find a league near you. Go to playball.org and follow at playball on X, Facebook, and Instagram. The batter is William Contreras, the catcher. He's homered tonight. I made a 1-0 game, a 2-0 ball game in the fourth. And in the seventh, one more for the Brewers, a 3-0 lead where they stand now. Pitches inside, 1-0. But would they really? I know on the plane you can get just about any meal you want, but that's not a very long train trip either. No. Would they feed you on that?
1: Yeah, I think we might add some snacks and everything, but we were just enjoying it.
0: 1-0 pitch in the dirt. Two balls, no strikes.
1: I mean, the big thing about travel is whether, you know, you can't really be surrounded by fans on the same train, so right. You got to have your own cars. And so, but it was cool. I think we actually filmed it somewhere in some documentary for the year about that trip.
0: The pitch, Contreras looks at a four-seamer on the outside corner for a strike, 2-1. Churio leads off of first. Here's the pitch. Framed nicely at the bottom of the zone by the new catcher, Joel Pozo. And the count's 2-2. Pozo coming on to replace Carlos Narvaez. They pinch hit for him in the bottom of the seventh inning. They've got three catchers on the roster, so no worry there. Two balls, two strikes. Long set from Wolfram. He stares at first and fires home. 2-2, liner foul. First base side. There's been a lot of good conversation behind home plate tonight from Alan Porter and the catchers. And so who's asking that question there about whether it was high?
1: No, it might have been Contreras. A lot of hitters periodically just want to like make sure they got the zone they're looking for.
0: Count still 2-2. And another throw over to first base. A lot of concern about Jackson Churio over there at first.
1: Well, I'm not sympathetic. They used to not have disengagements. They would throw 13 times in a row on you and wear you out.
0: Mentally and physically.
1: Absolutely.
0: One out, top of the eighth, 3-0 Brewers. A throw over to first again. Alonso never even really trying to tag. He just stepped toward that throw. The intent there, I would imagine, is just trying to get the thought out of Churio's mind that he might even steal it all.
1: Well, now he's like, oh, well, you can't throw over again, so I'm going to take a big league and take off.
0: It's 2-2. He runs. The pitch is upstairs. The throw to second base is not in time. Second stolen base of the game for Jackson Churio, his 21st of the year. And the Brewers have a runner in scoring position, one out in the eighth.
1: Yeah, I mean, Churio does not have a very good slide. I'm just going to say that. And I know that because I used to slide like that, you know, more on your side. And he's anticipating not making it. He's already avoiding the tag, and it's cutting heavily into his speed. He's decelerating way too soon.
0: Payoff to Contreras. He takes low ball four. It's first and second for Milwaukee. Well, what was it, about 30 minutes before we came on the air today, you were showing me a hesitate to call it a highlight, more of a low light of Chicago Bears quarterback Caleb Williams attempting a slide, and he ended up getting carted off the field because he injured himself.
1: Yeah. Well, we were talking about quarterbacks and how they, you can tell which ones played baseball, you know that. And I remember RG3, he got hurt sliding. And so, but Churio, you know, instead of like going straight into the bag, and kind of getting your foot. He turns his body like he's trying to avoid the tag, and he puts his hands down. And that's just so much drag. It's like you're slowing down, and your slide is, like, inefficient. It's eating up all that dirt. So his last, like, 10 feet are really decelerated. And, you know, that really almost cost him certainly the first stolen base. And that one it could have been as well. So, look, he's a great athlete, he's a young guy, and these guys are arriving so quickly in the big leagues. Maybe he didn't check every box of, like, maybe what I had to do, right? I had to learn 35 different kinds of slides. And that was just the requirement, right? So I learned backdoor, front door, swim move, head first, hook, inside. You know, you just learned all these ways to avoid tags, but also sliding.
2: He's former Major League outfielder Doug Glanville. I'm Mike Cousins, and this is Sunday Night Baseball here at Camden Yards in Baltimore. Series finale, Brewers and Orioles, 3-0 Milwaukee. Top of the eighth inning. Jake Bowers at the plate, takes outside ball one from Grant Wolfram as action continues in the bullpen for the Orioles as Cam Sanders, 29-year-old right-hander, is loosening. Pitch to Bowers is low. Two balls and no strikes. So Jackson Churio, leadoff single, stolen base. He's at second. Contreras with the walk is at first. Bowers has not been retired tonight. It's the kind of season he's had. And he grounds it over to second base. It's scooped by Jackson. It goes to second one. The relay to first. And that is in time for a 4-6-3 inning-ending double play. Any of a speedier runner on the base pass, it might have been a different story. But the first baseman going up the line. And they get him for the twin killing. So top of the eighth goes without the Brewers getting anything. And it's 3-0 Milwaukee with the Orioles coming up next. 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
2: Time is running out on the Baltimore Orioles, not just tonight, but on this season. They trail the Brewers 3-0. Home half of the eighth inning here at Camden Yards. D.L. Hall on the mound. The lefty starts off. Gunnar Henderson with a called strike one. Mike Cousins, Doug Glanville here on hand. It's Henderson, Mayo, and then Samuel Basayo. 3-4-5 in the order. Check swing. Hall gets another strike. And the count is nothing and two from D.L. Hall. Dayton Lane Hall, the 27-year-old who was a first-round pick of the Baltimore Orioles back in 2017, coming out of high school. And he got traded along with Joey Ortiz, who's over at third base tonight for the Brewers. in exchange for Corbin Burns. It's a good deal for both teams. 0-2 pitch, wave and a miss. A flailing swing by Henderson. Ended with the bat in just one hand as he went chasing a breaking ball down and away. One gone here in the home eighth.
1: Well, his whole mechanics and his body went one way, and the baseball was going the other way, and there was really no room to make contact. And he was just fooled badly on that pitch.
2: Corbin Burns ended up pitching 1 year for Baltimore. Now Arizona. Sinker at 98 miles an hour from Hall. And the count nothing and one to Kobe Mayo. Three runs, six hits, no errors for the Brewers. No runs, four hits for the Orioles. Swing and a miss over top of a changeup. That was about 10 miles an hour slower than the preceding pitch. No balls, two strikes. A win tonight for Milwaukee would be their 98th of the season and set a new franchise single-season wins record. Still with a week to go. Hall deals down and in. One ball and two strikes. It's really remarkable how whenever a team usually ends up changing managers, it's not at a high point in terms of their playoff success. The 1-2 pitch is low. Two balls, two strikes. Craig Counsell going from Milwaukee to Chicago. Pat Murphy picking up where things left off. Back-to-back National League Manager of the Year awards and should be the front runner to win a third. Over on the other side, Stephen Vogt and Cleveland has won it each of the last 2 years. 2-2 pitch. Mayo takes it low. Three balls, two strikes.
1: And Mayo looks really comfortable hitting lefty. He is on everything.
2: Mayo twists the torso back toward the catcher. 3-2 pitch. And he hits it high and deep right center field. Mitchell sprinting toward the warning track and on the run. He makes his third spectacular catch in the last two innings. Last inning, a dive in the right center field alley. Tracked one down in left center field in front of the bullpen. And here, track speed to the alleyway in right center field. Two gone in the eighth.
1: Yeah, that was impressive speed there. I mean, he took the perfect angle on that ball. Just straight line. And the speed almost looked like outrunning the ball. And he actually had to slow down a little bit at the end. And off the bat, it was like, that's in the gap.
2: Samuel Basayo swings through a first pitch slider at 90 miles an hour for strike one. And of course, the thought with how well the Brewers have played, the opportunity a game and a half better than the Dodgers for the best record in baseball would be to get to the World Series. Haven't been there since 82. Grounder, first base, and foul by Basayo. No balls, two strikes. Milwaukee, one of five current franchises that has not won the World Series.
1: Yeah.
2: Seattle, San Diego, Tampa Bay, and Colorado. Well, they have led the National League Central, which they've now won, since May 19th when they beat the Cubs. And they've had the sport's best record since they beat the Dodgers on August 15th. The 0-2 pitch to Basayo is over the heart of the plate. Strike three called. He took it, and he knew it was strike three. It's a 1-2-3 eighth for D.L. Hall. And as we go to the ninth here in Baltimore, it's the Brewers 3, the Orioles nothing. 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
22: Two teams in different directions tonight here in Baltimore. 3-0 Brewers have the lead over the Orioles as we go to the ninth. The Orioles have not scored in 18 consecutive innings. They bring in a new pitcher, Cam Sanders, the righty, with a breaking ball to Joey Ortiz that swerves into the strike zone. 0-1. Mike Cousins, Doug Glanville with you here on our final Sunday Night Baseball broadcast of the regular season and every pitch of the postseason here on ESPN Radio. 0-1 from Sanders to Ortiz. It's another breaking ball and another strike, nothing in two.
1: Well, Sanders kind of slings the ball in there, four-seamer slider. He throws a changeup in there here and there.
22: A 29-year-old drafted by the Cubs out of LSU back in 2018 gets a swing and a foul ball to the top step of the third base Milwaukee dugout where the bat boy comes out. Is he old enough to be out on a school night? It looks like he might be 4.5 feet tall.
1: He may well be.
22: Well, he is a bat boy and not a bat man. Confirm that.
1: That's right.
22: If he's the kid that I saw in the dugout during batting practice, the 0-2 wave and a miss, strike three. Beautiful slider there from Sanders for out number one. He looked like a younger version of Luis Lara, which is very hard to do because Luis Lara already looks like he might be on a high school baseball team.
1: Yeah, when we did the Little League Classic, Pat Murphy was like, I don't know, Lara could just walk right onto the Little League field and just blend in with the kids.
22: Sanders to Christian Yelich, and that's a ball 1-0. Sanders, in his second year in the majors, came over from the Pirates, who traded him in exchange for cash back on July 13th. The pitch, and a swing and a miss. One ball, one strike on Yelich. Quiet night for Yelich this evening, who has grounded out and struck out twice. So two of the big names in the lineup, Bryce Terang and Yelich, have combined for 5 strikeouts. 1-1 pitch is a ball, 2-1.
1: Yeah, Joey Ortiz, tough day today. Four punch-outs.
22: Yeah, 4 strikeouts.
1: All swinging.
22: For a guy who was on a 10-game hitting streak, is more than likely going to conclude tonight. 2-1, and Yelich rolls over it. Foul ball, first base on the ground. 2 balls, 2 strikes. But that is, isn't that somewhat the beauty of this Milwaukee team, that on any given night it could be anybody in the lineup? You've got 2 runs knocked in out of the 3 they've put on the board from their rookie shortstop Cooper Pratt. 2-2 pitch, swing and a miss. Yelich late on a 4-seamer at 99, his 3rd strikeout tonight. Let's pause 10 seconds for station ID. 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
22: Brewers 3, Orioles nothing. Top of the ninth inning, 2 out, nobody on. Cam Sanders pitches to Cooper Pratt, who's out in front on a slider. Fouls it up the third baseline for strike one. And since we just invoked his name, driving in 2 runs tonight, he wasn't even really part of the plans this year. They brought him up from AAA on June 16th because what they had planned to be the left side of their infield, there's the 0-1, inside, 1 ball, 1 strike, was going to be Joey Ortiz and Luis Renjifo, and both of those guys underperformed enough that
2: Ortiz is still here, but Luis Ranjifo got released a week after they called up Cooper Pratt. Maybe it wasn't part of their short-term plans. 1-1 is swung on and missed, 1-2. But he's certainly part of their long-term plans with the way they've signed some young guys. In April, he signed 8 years, $50 million before even making any time in the big leagues at all.
1: Yeah, and Pat Murphy's like, well, you know, I had to learn the guy and see him a lot in spring training. You know, it was like, okay, he's thrust in the fire, and he's performed really well. And he looks good at short. He's smooth. And help this team out, certainly tonight.
2: He's just 21 years old. They drafted him out of high school, sixth round, 3 years ago. That's a fastball go outside at 100 from Sanders. 2 balls, 2 strikes. But it's really smart the way that Milwaukee does it. A guy like Jackson Churio, they signed to a big deal a couple of years ago. Colt Emerson in Seattle got a deal like that as well. 2-2 pitch is in the dirt, 3-2. They do it for Pratt, 8 years, $50 million. That is, on a major league ledger, a rounding error. Hurts a little bit more if it doesn't work out for Milwaukee, which is not a team that can spend as much money, say, as New York or L.A. or Chicago. But if it does work out, you're in really good shape. Base is clear, the 3-2 pitch with two away, and it's strike three, called at the knees, and an immediate challenge from Pratt. So if he's right, it's ball four. If he's wrong, we're going to the bottom of the ninth inning, and he is right, and by a pretty wide margin. That ball was low, and it missed the strike zone by 2.5 inches.
1: Pratt, yeah, he didn't waste any time. He took the pitch and was pounding it. He made sure. I mean, Porter hadn't even gotten into his strikeout, and he was already tapping his helmet. So it was very clear to Pratt that this was worth the challenge.
2: And he's been good with challenges, although using them sparingly this year. He's now 4-for-5 on his challenges at the plate. Brings up Garrett Mitchell, still two away. First pitch is low to the center fielder. He's got one hit tonight, a walk, and three spectacular grabs in center field. Healthiest he's been in his career. He's played more games this year than in the previous 4 seasons combined. And the pitch is a called strike, 1-1. Brewers 3, Baltimore nothing. Bottom of the ninth inning. It'll be 6, 7, and 8. Two up. Jeremiah Jackson, Colton Cowser, and Leody Taveras for Baltimore. Swinging a grounder into the hole, deep at short. Henderson backhands, throws the short way to second, and Jackson tiptoes his way dangerously across the bag, but he got there before Pratt did. That's the third out in the top of the ninth inning. So the Orioles need 3 to keep things productive here tonight. Otherwise, they'll end up on the losing end. Milwaukee 3, Baltimore nothing. Bottom 9 next. 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
2: The Milwaukee Brewers, the team with the best record in baseball, are not messing around. A win tonight gives them their most ever in a single season, and they've got a 3-0 lead in the bottom of the ninth inning here in Baltimore. Mike Cousins and Doug Glanville along with you. Trevor Megill had converted 20 straight saves, Doug, until the opener of this series on Friday. He ended up getting the win, as the Brewers got the job done anyway, and he's got a save opportunity here with a three-run cushion and three outs to get.
1: And Megill, it's very simple. Four-seamer, knuckle curve. I mean, that's it. That's the whole picture, but the four-seamer, 98, 99, he can get it up there, so he just comes at you.
2: His second year as closer after Devin Williams' departure for New York, so the righty, with his back turned toward the plate, brings home his first pitch to Jeremiah Jackson, and it's at 97 miles an hour for strike one.
1: Well, it looked like he got crossed up there, and I don't know how he got crossed up on pitch com, but yeah, I mean, Contreras caught that ball by it behind his head, and he stared at him like, what? I mean, there was a definite communication issue.
2: Wow. All right, so 0-1 to Jeremiah Jackson. The next pitch is in the dirt. That's the one he should apologize for, not the strike.
1: Well, I mean, Alan Porter's back there like, dude, you talk to your pitcher here.
2: So on the first pitch, Alan Porter behind home plate. He's in his crouch just over the left shoulder of Contreras. And at the last second, the catcher's glove comes up. Porter, the umpire, ducked out of the way. 1-1. That's low as Megill stumbles off the mound. What an unusual sequence here from these first three pitches. The count goes 2-1.
1: Yeah, and Contreras caught that ball, which takes, if you're looking for a knuckle curve and you get 100 and you catch it, I mean, Alan Porter was very grateful for that.
2: Yeah, and Megill was tapping his chest and he said, I'm sorry. Probably to both catcher and umpire. Mm. 2-1 pitch. Swinging a fly ball, lifted left center field. It's Mitchell drifting to the alleyway. The center fielder is under it and makes the catch. One down. That's the easiest ball he's played in center field tonight. Comes at the right time. One gone, bottom nine, as the Orioles trail the Brewers by three. Well, last year, Megill recorded a career-high 30 saves in what was a career-high 50 appearances as well out of the bullpen. Tonight, 61 on his appearances out of the pen. Colton Cowser, the batter, takes a ball. One ball and no strikes. And with a save tonight, he gets a 29, one shy of last year's total. Boy, the Devin Williams era in Milwaukee seems like a couple lifetimes ago. Here's the 1-0 pitch. Cowser checks his swing. It's a strike. 1-1. That was punctuated with the Pete Alonso top of the ninth home run at American Family Field in the wild card series back in 2024. Megill ready, the binary pitcher. 1-1, fouled away down the left field line. Two pitches, the fastball and the knuckle curve. Originally drafted by the Cubs, or the Padres, rather, in the seventh round in 2015 out of Loyola Marymount University in Southern California. Breeze starts to pick up here tonight. The rain had threatened earlier. Time is called now by Colton Cowser. And you can see the pants that Megill wears a little bit baggy, starting to ripple in the wind. And we mentioned the first three pitches were a little bit odd for him, and he's probably thrown away four or five baseballs back to the third base dugout, too. Maybe not liking the grip on them. But 1-2. Swing and a foul tip into the glove of Contreras for strike three.
22: So now one out away from locking down his 29th save of the year. 3-0 Brewers, bottom nine.
1: Well, McGill, first of all, the four seam at the top of the zone, big velocity, a lot of carry on it, and he gets swing and miss. But one of my favorite things is when he throws baseballs away. He does it, throws it so hard in disgust, and it's pretty funny to watch.
22: First pitch swinging, and Leody Taveras with a fly ball to left field. Jackson Churio's underneath it. He makes a two-handed grab, and the ball game is over. The Milwaukee Brewers win 3-0 over the Baltimore Orioles and are in the win column for the 98th time this year. Their most wins in a single season in franchise history. They retain the best record in baseball and the driver's seat for the number one overall record going into the postseason.
1: Well, the Brewers, whether it's quietly done, their style, but they just keep winning baseball games. And it's often very complete like this game. You know, you got Churio getting on twice at the top of the order, the big home run by Contreras, Bauer's on three times. And even with Ortiz and Yelich striking out seven times combined, then Cooper Pratt came in and just drove in runs and stole bases. So it was complete, and Jacob Mizrowski does what he does in three innings. The bullpen also shows why they've held things together all season long. And this is Brewers baseball. It wasn't fancy. It wasn't 10-0, but they just straight up beat you.
22: Baseball's a funny game, isn't it? Where you just mentioned those seven strikeouts. If you were to say two of your best players would combine for half of your 14 strikeouts, would you win the game? Probably not. Yeah. And yet they did, and really didn't face much opposition offensively from Baltimore, save for a couple of late innings. But other than that, there was not a lot happening on the base paths for the Orioles.
1: Yeah, the Orioles' offense was just sputtering all night. And look, you faced Jacob Mizrowski, a lot of extra challenge there, but they just could not get it going and rally it. And whenever they got close, there was a big play or something that the Brewers were able to do. So this is Brewers baseball. And although a lot more strikeouts than normal, they still found a way to prevail.
22: So just a week remains in the regular season. It is an off day tomorrow for the Brewers. They've got a very short trip up the East Coast to Philadelphia. So they've got an off day tomorrow. They can go check out Doug Glanville Way, the Doug Glanville statue, the Doug Glanville sandwich in Philadelphia. Oh, sorry. I'm trying to mention those into existence.
1: Well, they're all at the Philadelphia Waste Treatment Center. So you can find them there.
22: That's where most of my commentary ends up as well. And the Orioles will stay at home. They will welcome in Toronto for the start of a three-game series tomorrow. This has been fun. Sunday Night Baseball has been fun. We've got Mets Rangers here on ESPN Radio on Wednesday. And then we're off and running. The postseason is right around the corner.
1: Exciting. Yeah, here we go.
22: So our final score here tonight from Camden Yards, 3-0 Brewers over the Orioles. Tough day for Baltimore area sports fans. The loss just across the way for the Ravens, who held a long lead over the Saints, and Tyler Shuck had different plans for New Orleans, and then the Orioles fall as well. So for Doug Glanville, our producer Rob Kelly, and our engineer Ryan Older, I'm Mike Cousins saying goodnight from Camden Yards. Let's go to the studio, the postgame show with Jim Pasquale.
8: All right, Mike, Doug, thanks so much. Milwaukee, as mentioned, 98th win. That's a single-season franchise mark. They stay two games up on the Los Angeles Dodgers for the best record in the National League. 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Coming up next in the Baseball Tonight postgame show, our game flow. 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
8: Tim Baskwell back on the baseball tonight. 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Well, the visitors went to work in the second inning. One on, two gone, and the rookie Cooper Pratt.
24: The batter is Cooper Pratt, the shortstop. Righty on righty. First pitch swinging. Hard line drive left field. Beavers gives chase. It drops in front of him for a base hit. Bowers comes around third and scores without hesitation. The throw goes into second base, and the Brewers get bottom third of the lineup production with an RBI single from shortstop Cooper Pratt. And Milwaukee takes a 1-0 lead over Baltimore in the top of the second inning.
8: And a 2-out knock from Pratt. Milwaukee gets on the board first. That backs their starter, Jacob Mizorowski, who came in 15-5. You knew going into this one, though, he was just going to get some work in, not a full night's work. Well, he wound up going three innings, and I'd say he was effective.
24: 2-2 pitch, swing, and a miss, strike three, and a fastball at 103. And both pitchers set the side down in order in the first. Mizorowski, perspiration on his cheeks with a 3-2 again. A check swing. He went around, strike three, and the inning is over. Second strikeout for Mizorowski, who has faced six batters and retired them all. Hauser waits, 1-2 pitch, swing and a miss, strike three. Four-seamer at 101. Third strikeout for Mizorowski. 3-2 pitch. Is a swing and a miss, strike three. The tag quickly applied by Contreras on the backside of Beavers, and the inning is over. So Mizorowski gets into a little bit of a quandary and then works out of it with his fourth strikeout.
8: 44 pitches on the night, four strikeouts in his three, scoreless. Still 1-0 game. A fourth inning, it was William Contreras leading off for the visitors.
24: Real one pitch. This one's hit a mile high out toward left field. Beavers giving chase toward the corner. He's at the wall, and that ball's two rows deep into the seats. William Contreras, his 18th home run of the season. It's a fourth inning leadoff solo blast. It goes 4-0-3 down the left field line, and it's 2-0 Milwaukee.
8: Number 18 on the season would double that advantage. The O's looking to fight back. Look, they're hanging on by a thread in the American League wildcard race. Chad Patrick lost the strike zone, 9 straight balls. Baltimore loaded the bases bottom six with two gone. Jeremiah Jackson at the dish.
24: Bases are full. Jeremiah Jackson, the batter, 2-out, 2-0 Brewers. First pitch, right on right, slow roller. First base, Bowers up with it. The toss to first, Patrick covers in time. And just like that, the Orioles' flame is extinguished, and they leave the bases loaded in the sixth.
8: Yes, threat over. How about tack on for the visitors? Felix Bautista got the ball. Seventh inning, and again, a one-on, two-gone scenario. Runner in scoring position for the aforementioned Cooper Pratt.
24: Cooper Pratt steps in. First pitch swinging. Hard liner, right center field gap. That's a base hit. Bowers is around third. The throw goes into second where it's cut off, and Bowers scores standing up. It's an RBI single for Cooper Pratt, his second RBI single of the night, and he makes the lead 3 3-0 Brewers over the Orioles in the top of the seventh inning.
8: Yeah, second run scoring knock with two gone for him. Milwaukee up top 3-0. He had two of those RBIs. Seventh inning, Brewers looking to infuse some confidence into left-hander Kyle Harrison, who had given up 21 earned runs in his previous 9 innings of work, covering 4 outings. That's not exactly getting it done. He came out of the pen, and he got some help from his center fielder.
24: 2-2. In the air, right center field. Mitchell's on the move.

0: get it? He did. He makes the catch. Grass stains on the light blue jersey, but the sacrifice was worth it to prevent the ball from getting into the right center field alley. Mitchell from center goes full sprawl for out number one.
1: 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That was the only out that Kyle Harrison would deliver as D.L. Hall came on with two on, one gone in that frame, and induced flyouts off the bats of Dylan Beavers and Pete Alonso, both representing the tying run for the home team. Hall gave the Brewers five outs out of that Milwaukee pen. They went seven deep on their pitching with closer Trevor Megill on to finish this one off.
0: First pitch swinging, and Leody Taveras with a fly ball to left field. Jackson Turio's underneath it. He makes a two-handed grab, and the ball game is over. The Milwaukee Brewers win 3-0 over the Baltimore Orioles and are in the win column for the 98th time this year. Their most wins in a single season in franchise history. They retain the best record in baseball and the driver's seat for the number one overall record going into the postseason.
1: A 29th save for Megill, and as Mike mentioned, best record in the National League as well, more importantly, because they have home field over the Dodgers should those two teams meet up again in the postseason. They met up in the NLCS just a season ago, and those are the two bye teams, Milwaukee and Los Angeles, currently in the National League. Brewers get the sweep of the O's, who are hanging on by a thinnest of threads in that wildcard chase in the American League. Speaking of White Sox on this day, get an 8-1 win over the Tigers, so they keep pace with the Guardians, who are 1-0 winners over the A's. That AL Central has one game separating Cleveland from Chicago. The Guardians top spot in that division with six to play. Dodgers 3-1 over the Giants, so they stay two back of Milwaukee and sweep the season series, by the way, against San Francisco. Padres, is there any team hotter than them? They've won 13 of 14, 7-3 over the Marlins. Jake Cronenworth, three hits, two home runs, five knocked in for the winners. They're tied with the Cubs for the top National League wild card. That's one game up on the Philadelphia Phillies, and the Diamondbacks hanging on within four games of the Phillies for that third wild card by way of an 8-4 win over the Yankees. Nolan Arenado's grand slam was the difference in that one. The Yankees now six full games behind the Rays for the top spot in the American League East. Those two teams meet four times this week in the Bronx. Meantime, a division claim today in Major League Baseball.
2: 1-2. Got him swinging, strike three. And the Braves are division champions in 2026. Back on April the 8th, it was the day after Walt Weiss tackled Jorge Soler in Anaheim in the bench-clearing brawl. And the Braves took first place that day, wrestling it away from everybody else. And they did not let it go the rest of the way. And they are champions in the East for the seventh time in the last 9 years.
1: Yeah, after missing the postseason last year, the Braves, as heard on 680, the Fan, claim the National League East for the seventh time in the last 9 years by way of that 4-2 win over the Astros. They sweep that series. Mike Yastrzemski, a three-run home run, part of a four-run six for the winners. Houston swept out there, 2 under .500. Again, just one game back of Texas, who falls to Toronto in that American League West race, one game separating the two Texas teams, and we have the Rangers-Mets on Wednesday, 7:30 Eastern. Our coverage comes your way on Wednesday from Arlington right here on ESPN Radio. What more can you say about Pete Crow Armstrong?
3: Here comes the 0-2. Crow Armstrong, it's a high fly ball, deep right center field, way back, still going, and gone! Home run number 45 for Pete Crow Armstrong. A two-run blast to right center field, and the Cubs now up 8-1 over the Reds here in the fifth.
4: Now, Pete gets pitch up and out over the plate, and boy, he doesn't miss those. You make a mistake around the belt, away from him somewhat, and boy, he pounds that ball.
3: A 411-foot blast for Crow Armstrong.
1: As heard on the Cubs Radio Network, 45th of the season in the 9-1 win over the Reds. Their magic number to clinch a playoff spot stands at 1. Again,

0: tied with the Friars for the top wild card, but the Cubs have the tiebreak. PCA, 11th player in big league history, 30 doubles, 30 stolen bases, 40 home runs in a season. Fourth player in major league history, 45 home run campaign with 30 steals along the way. And he breaks the tie with Ernie Banks for the most home runs in a season by a Cubs player age 24 or younger. It's a killer to Mets fans that this guy got away from New York. Speaking of, Christopher Sanchez earned his major league leading 18th win in the Phil's 7-2 victory over the New York Mets in a game. Howie Rose, final call on the radio for the Mets, spending nearly 30 years calling games on the television and radio end for the New York Metropolitans. Once again, our final score, Milwaukee sweeping Baltimore 3-0 winners. Their 98th win is a franchise record. And our next broadcast is the Mets and Rangers. Comes your way Wednesday. Coverage at 7:30 Eastern. Coming up next, it's game night for producer Mike Martino, who also served double-digit roles here as AP as well. Technical director Camilo Ortiz as well. Mike Cousins, Doug Glanville, and Rob Kelly. I'm Jim Baskwell. 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
2: They were getting when they made that blockbuster trade that turned into a disaster, and he's now looking like someone who's going to earn at least a few more starts for the Browns, and we'll see where it goes. So kudos to him, credit to him for the way he played today, but also some of that has to be on Tampa Bay and their defense. They just can't get to the quarterback. This has been a problem for a few years, and they, very little pressure, allowed him to sit back in the pocket and have some time, and when he needed to scramble, he did it.
3: Yeah, Rob, obviously to that point, you know, maybe we didn't spend enough time talking about the Deshaun Watson potential last start narrative because we were too obsessed with the Baker Mayfield revenge narrative going up against Cleveland and trying to beat this team for the first time and only a second opportunity, and I know it slipped away, and I'm not sure the Bucs do lose this game without that weather delay. I think that did impact things, not to make excuses. But Baker has not looked great these first couple weeks of the season. Yeah. And I don't know. What do you make of what we've seen through 2 weeks? And also, is there any, maybe it's too early for this, but any potential buyer's remorse on the part of Tampa giving him that big contract?
2: Adam and Mark, man, I feel like Baker right now is playing like a guy who's trying to justify being a $55 million a year quarterback. He looks like he's trying to do too much. Last week against Cincinnati, fumbles three times, at least one or two of those where he's fighting for extra yards, running with the ball. Today, look like he's just trying to make the perfect throw. He had Emeka Ebuka open on that final pass, that 4th-and-10 pass. That was incomplete and just fired it a little bit out of his reach. He needed to put a little bit more touch on the ball, and he didn't. And he had an interception earlier in the game that led to 3 points. That was his only turnover today. But again, a ball that he probably shouldn't have thrown, and he should have checked down. And from a standpoint of buyer's remorse, like, I think Buccaneers fans, for as much as they wanted Baker to be here, we're probably hoping he didn't get the contract before the season so he could play with a chip on his shoulder and go out there and try and play like he's trying to prove he deserves to be a franchise quarterback. He gets that contract before the season starts, and now it looks like he's trying to justify getting that. And if I'm Tampa Bay and the organization, I thought they should have held off. I understand why you want to sign a guy and you want to get ahead of the market. And if he has a great season, then his price tag is going to go up to what, 60? Well, what's the difference between 55 and 60? Let him play it out. You had him under team control because they could have franchised him after this season. And they could have franchised him again. So they've got to be thinking about it right now, and there's really nothing they can do. They're locked into Baker 3 years, $165 million through 2029. It's a long-term extension. He's played well here in the past. He's been a franchise quarterback. He's been a leader. He's helped them win a weak division that is still weak but is looking a little bit better. I think the Saints are a better team. Carolina is a better team than they probably were last season. The Falcons are a mess until they get their quarterback situation figured out. But Buccaneers are 3-10 in their last 13 games since that 6-2 start last year when Baker was an MVP candidate. And I'm not sure that this organization makes an in-season head coaching move. It's just not kind of been what they do. But it was a surprise to a lot of people that they brought Todd Bowles back. And he certainly, his seat is hot, and it's getting hotter.
4: He is Rob Motti, AP senior NFL writer, joining us here on Game Night on ESPN Radio. More surprising to you that the Bears only scored 3 points after scoring 59, or the Raiders are 2-0?
2: The Raiders are 2-0. That's a surprise to me. I thought they'd put up some points, but knowing they're going up against Brian Flores and that Minnesota defense, the NFL is just, it's a week-to-week league, and things can change so quickly. One injury, as we saw with Caleb Williams.

0: him, Justin Herbert today. Two interceptions, 59.5 passer rating. Just not looking good. They're not in rhythm. They're not in sync. And I wonder what that relationship is like and how much power McDaniel has over that offense, and if there's any hesitancy or any reluctance there and with Jim Harbaugh and how that situation has played out. This is supposed to be a better team than the Chargers have shown through two games, and there was a lot of people who thought that they could potentially be a Super Bowl contender. I wasn't among them because they've struggled to protect Justin Herbert, and until they figure out their offensive situation, this team is going to be right now. It's hard to compete in that division when you have the Chiefs playing as good as they are through a game in three quarters, and the Broncos, that was a huge comeback win for them. It's going to be difficult for the Chargers. I don't anticipate the Raiders being a wild card competitor or anything along those lines, but good for Clint Kubiak to get off to a 2-0 start. And what Kirk Cousins is doing is keeping Fernando Mendoza on the sideline just a little bit longer each week.
1: Again, Rob Motti, AP senior NFL writer, joining us tonight. Thanks so much for the time. We appreciate it. We'll see you next week.
0: Thank you, guys.
1: All right, Chiefs go up 27-20 here with a Harrison Butker field goal as we have hit the fourth quarter, 14-15 left. Chiefs will kick off here right after this. Colts will try to get back in this thing. Coming up next, the Browns are going to Brown, or are they? That's next game night on ESPN Radio and the ESPN app.
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0: Harrison Ryan in motion. Play fake to Judkins. Throw back left. Whitehart has it. The 10, the 5. Touchdown. Touchdown, Browns. Deshaun Watson to Blake Whitehart. And the Browns take the lead with 3:51 to go.
1: That was the call on 850 ESPN Cleveland as the Browns upset the Tampa Bay Vikings and send the 0-2 Browns at 1-1. 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He's Adam Kaufman. I'm Mark Zeno. 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Colts are driving. They are inside the Kansas City 35 right now, trying to tie this thing up as they are moving the ball up and down. Both teams have been moving the ball up and down the field all night here, Adam. It has not been a defensive battle by any stretch of the imagination. What's that?
2: No, I mean, Kansas City's defense looked good against Denver, but certainly not seeing that here. Absolutely. I mean, to your point, I mean, I guess credit the Chiefs for coming up with the interception, but man, they have had no answer, the Colts, for Patrick Mahomes. And he's 259. He's very efficient, 25 of 34, three touchdowns. They're running the ball reasonably well anyway. I know Kenneth Walker was stopped three consecutive times from the one-yard line, which obviously infuriating if you're that offense looking for points there until they were able to just, you know, said, ah, screw it, and they went for it on fourth down, wound up, you know, getting the touchdown with a guy nobody's ever even heard of, Jalen Royals. But, you know, it's a 7-point game, high-scoring game, much higher scoring than anyone would have anticipated here in this Sunday night game. And I don't feel good about this Indianapolis team. And I don't mean tonight. I just mean in general. It's not a team that I thought was going to be a playoff team going into the year anyway, so maybe I shouldn't be surprised. But I just can't help but think back to last year, where it was such a tale of two seasons. You have Indianapolis start off 8-2. You know, they're running away with the top seed in the regular season. Shane Steichen is going to be the coach of the year. Daniel Jones is getting MVP consideration. And all of a sudden, the injuries start piling up, most notably, obviously, to Jones as well. And suddenly, you don't win a game the rest of the year. You go from 8-2 to 8-9. Phillip Rivers pulled out of a high school team to start for you, and Riley Leonard as well. And between offseason surgeries for Jones, for Alec Pierce, who got hurt again tonight, by the way, and knowing you have Tyler Warren in-house, it was like, okay, they're going to build this thing back up, and next year's going to be better, and it's a winnable South because Houston's maybe regressing offensively, and you can't trust C.J. Stroud, and Jacksonville, was that a mirage that we got under Liam Cohen the second half of last year, or was that a real deal? And so now it's just looking like this is more of the same. The last year, the way it ended, it's picked up right where they left off and getting blasted by Baltimore and well on their way to a loss tonight. Maybe it'll turn. We'll see.
1: Critical 4th-and-1 coming up right now. I think they're checking the spot here on this one. But we'll see if Shane Steichen goes for it or not. We'll keep you updated again. 27-20 in favor of Kansas City. Colts with the ball, 9.5 left in this one here. At Arrowhead. All right, you heard us coming in about the Browns. Again, they surprise a lot of everybody, and certainly everybody who had Tampa Bay and Survivor is not happy with the Browns' performance today, but Todd Monken was, and he was asked after the game, what did he think of his players bouncing back after week one?
3: I thought our guys did a great job of hanging together. We had a couple scuffles Wednesday, which is good. That's awesome, because guys didn't like it, right? They're a little pissed off, right? You got to be a little pissed off. Played awful. That wasn't the standard. Browns are going to Browns. That, okay? So, but the guys took that to heart.
1: Potty mouth there, but he's not wrong. You know, listen.
2: No, not at all. I mean,
1: Todd Monken is a fiery guy. He was that way at Georgia. He was that way in Baltimore as the OC there. By the way, they're reviewing this fourth down. Looks like that Keenan Allen got the first down, was good enough for the spot, but we'll give you the official call in a second here. But, I mean, look. You know, Rob Monty just talked about it. Deshaun Watson looked like the Deshaun Watson of old for a hot minute, and maybe he keeps his job. The general logic going into this game was if the Browns lost it, they were going to start somebody else at home in week three for their home opener.
2: I felt going into the season, said, all right, well, Deshaun got the job. Maybe it's the contract. Maybe they really do believe that he's the best chance of winning, even though he's not obviously the future, but the money plays into it and all of that. But, man, you start 0-2, week three, home opener, the way that he's talked about the fans in the media, that just feels like such a logical entry point for Shedeur Sanders. And instead, he was great today. I mean, you take nothing away from the way that he performed, and obviously a great game out of Denzel Boston as well, that huge touchdown, but just was reliably hitting multiple guys, spreading the ball around the field. Judkins had 5 catches. Concepcion, the rookie, had 6 catches. Fannin had 5. Boston had 5. It was just reliable. You know, there's a little bit of dink and dunk for sure, but there were some long gains, including obviously the 55-yarder. But, you know, Fannin had 1 for 21 as well. They were the Browns looked like an efficient offense today, Mark. If we can believe it, it's true. Deshaun Watson, as you said, as Rob said, turned back the clock to those Pro Bowl years in Houston, and today, for just one day, looked like he can still do it. And so he's absolutely keeping the job. We're going to see it next week. You know, performance might not live up to the hype, but Deshaun Watson has, the term earned feels strong, but he is going to get himself at least a couple more starts before they decide to move in a different direction. I am way more disappointed, though, in what we saw out of Tampa and what we saw out of Baker Mayfield than I am impressed by what we got out of the Browns today.
1: Well, Todd Monken was impressed with his quarterback's performance here. He is talking about Deshaun Watson.
3: I mean, he played his rear end off in the second half, and he's doing it really without us running the ball very well, which we certainly are going to do better there. I mean, that starts with me schematically and then calling it, because that's hard. That's hard to win when you can't control the line of scrimmage and you can't comfortably turn around and hand the ball off. But, man, he made some really nice plays with his legs, man. That the first 3rd and 1 that he got it to Harold that extended the drive. There was a couple other plays he made with his legs. I thought he was in control, not perfect, and none of us are. No one's ever going to make more mistakes than I make. I promise you. There's a lot of decisions I have to make and as a head coach, and we're not mistake-free. We're human. And when we do that, just like we did last week, we own it, and we fight like hell to fix it. And I'm very happy for Deshaun, and I'm happy for us and the team. For him to, there's nothing like a locker room after a win.
2: I think Deshaun probably made a few more mistakes than Todd.
1: That's probably fair. You know, made a lot more mistakes, or at least the gravity and severity of the mistakes are different. The call on the field was upheld. They made it a 4th down, but Daniel Jones with a quarterback. I don't know how replay did not fix. That's pathetic on NFL replay. I don't know if you're watching this. Like, there was no part of his body that touched the ground prior to it. It was a moot point because they got it, and they are now continuing to drive into the red zone here inside the Chiefs 20 with 8.5 left. Again, 27-20 in favor of Kansas City. But, you know, you get back to this Browns game here. Deshaun Watson has been playing an interesting game with the media since the beginning of training camp. He keeps pointing the finger. The media is doing this. The media is doing that. And it's always a dangerous game to play when you don't live up to expectations and you don't perform well. Well, Deshaun Watson was asked if he felt like he was improving.
4: Every week I'm getting more confident and more comfortable with myself. You know, I got told Monk and I told the team, I feel good, I'm healthy. I trust the work that I put in these last 2 years. And, yeah, if you got to put the ball in my hands, I'm ready for it. So whatever we got to do to make the team win and keep the drives moving, I'm ready for it.
1: All right, well, I mean, again, it's an interesting set of circumstances for Cleveland and Deshaun. Look, and I said this at the beginning of the year when people were floored that he got the starting job. It's really simple. Coaches will always pick the quarterback that gives them the best chance to win. Their job security is tied to winning. That's it. Period. They don't make the decision any more difficult than that. I believe this guy gives us the best chance to win, and if he does, that's the guy who's going to be under center. And nonetheless, it's just one of those things where people try to complicate the situation more and bring more into it. I don't think coaches do that, Adam. I think they pick the best guy that gives them a chance to win.
2: So long as they have the ability to pick the guy, I agree with you. Absolutely. But we don't know if ownership maybe influenced this a little bit on account of the contract and not wanting to have the whatever it is, 56, 58 million guaranteed standing on the bench and or on the sideline holding a tablet and watching Shedeur Sanders. But I'll tell you what, if today, offense and defense, complete effort, obviously the run game needs to improve, but if today was at all representative of what may come for Cleveland, there's a universe, Mark. Home against Carolina, home against Pitt, at the Jets, before you've got the Ravens. Cleveland could get off to a 4-1 start. It's not impossible. If Deshaun Watson plays the way he did today, this team has a chance at a 3-2, 4-1 start. Absolutely.
1: If Todd Monken brings this team to the playoffs after they traded Myles Garrett, Man.
2: I'll just hand him Coach of the Year at that point.
1: Yeah, you may as well. You may as well just give it to him. Jonathan Taylor into the end zone, 27-26 in favor of the Chiefs. Extra point pending here. We have about 5.5 left in this game, so we'll see how the rest of this plays out going forward. Up next, who's hot and who's not to start the NFL season. He is Adam Coffin. I'm Mark Zeno. This is Game Night on ESPN Radio, the ESPN app, Sirius XM, Channel 80. Stay here locked in for more Sunday Night Football and the NFL on the other side.
5: This is Evan Cohen. 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A controversial ending between the Saints and the Ravens. New Orleans wins 24-17, but did Tyler Shough get in the end zone for the game winner? We'll discuss Monday, 6 a.m. Eastern, on Sportsmanlike.
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1: Hello there. I'm Mark Robbins. Fourth quarter in Kansas City. Terrific Sunday night matchup. Colts and Chiefs now tied up again at 27 all as Jonathan Taylor of the Colts scores on a 6-yard TD run, about 5.5 to go, 27 all in KC. Earlier, the Cowboys' Dak Prescott with 4 TD tosses to lead Dallas to a 37-20 victory over Washington as the Commanders lose their starting quarterback, Jaden Daniels, to a dislocated elbow. Caleb Williams of the Bears suffering a hamstring injury in the fourth quarter of a 9-3 home loss to the Vikings. The Jets were trying to go 2-0 for the first time since 2015 and led Green Bay by 10 at home in the fourth quarter, but couldn't hold on. The Packers tied the game and then won it in overtime on a field goal, snapping Green Bay's 6-game losing streak dating back to last season. Meanwhile, the Jets were bummed because they were so close. Here's quarterback Geno Smith.
2: Yeah, we just got to close the game better. You know, I thought we had the lead, obviously, in the fourth quarter, as you said, and we had opportunities, you know, to close out the game, and we didn't capitalize on those. And so, you know, for us, it's always going to get back to the drawing board and find ways to get better.
1: That's Jets quarterback Geno Smith. The Raiders are 2-0, beat the Chargers 26-14. L.A. has played 2 games at home and lost them both. The Bengals are 2-0 after beating the now 0-2 Texans 20-6. And the Eagles, with a Jalen Hurts TD toss with 9 seconds left, knocked off Tennessee 24-20.
3: Hey, it's Gola. Coming up Monday, we'll break down a weekend full of football in both the NFL and college and get you set for an intriguing matchup between the Rams and Giants. That's Monday on the Golics at 10 a.m. Eastern on ESPN Radio and the ESPN app.

0: It's Sunday, September 20th, 2026. 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
1: Final snap from the victory formation. Joe Burrow takes the snap and takes a knee, and the final 12 seconds will run off the clock. The Cincinnati Bengals defense is for real.
2: Yes.
1: Coming to Houston and preventing the Texans from scoring a touchdown. A remarkable performance by Dexter Lawrence, and the Bengals defense as Cincinnati wins by two touchdowns in Houston. The final score, 20-6.
3: Bengals improved to 2-0. That was a call on ESPN 1530. 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Mark Zeno, Adam Coughlin with you. Chiefs fail to convert on 3rd and 7. It is now 4th and 7 at their own 42-yard line. We're waiting. I assume they're punting it away here. But with 3:28 left on the clock in regulation in the fourth quarter, it looks like the Colts are going to get the ball back. Chiefs are going to put their defense on the field, and we will see if the Colts can end up getting a go-ahead score here as we look to the finality of this Sunday Night Football matchup here, Adam. I don't know if I agree that the Bengals defense is back or fixed. We knew that the Houston Texans were not a great offense. Scoring 31 against the Bills, I think, is more a product of the Bills being not a very good defense at all. The Lions dropped 30 on them, too, in a losing effort on Thursday night. So I'm not ready to crown the Bengals defense is back yet. I think it's a little bit boisterous from the Bengals announcers. But that said, the Bengals are one of three teams right now in the AFC at 2-0. And if the Chiefs win, they will join them as the four 2-0 AFC teams. In the NFC, it is the Eagles, the Vikings, and the Seahawks and the 49ers with the Giants pending tomorrow night on Monday Night Football. So question for you here is which 2-0 team has impressed you the most so far?
4: It wouldn't be Cincinnati, although I do buy into the defense. I didn't think it was necessarily elite today because I acknowledge what you brought up. It's not a great Houston offense, especially when it's down its number one weapon in Nico Collins. You know, there were only... To me, the fact that the Bengals were underdogs today was bonkers. I thought that was the easiest play on the board in terms of just picking a winner. But among these 2-0 teams, I think at that point you need to look to a team that you just, there's no way you saw this coming. And that, to me, is the Raiders with no Brock Bowers. The fact that Las Vegas, and I realize the first opponent was Miami and clearly a broken Chargers team today, but that's still a game that very few expected Vegas to win. You want to talk about covering, keep it close, sure. But actually win and sit atop the AFC West, few people had that on their bingo card today. And so what Kirk Cousins is doing, not only obviously in really pushing off the time in which we will get to see Fernando Mendoza, but he's getting productive play out of Ashton Jeanty. You have solid performances today, especially out of Trey Tucker. You still don't have your number one weapon in Brock Bowers. The defense has been more than respectable today, especially. And Clint Kubiak is looking like a legitimate head coach. So I'd love to give some flowers to the Minnesota Vikings, but I think if I have to pick one, the 2-0 Raiders was not what we saw coming.
3: That's conventional. I don't necessarily disagree. I'll go a little bit off script here. For me, it's the Minnesota Vikings. Not only do you insert Kyler Murray, who, you know, frankly, I don't know that he's a elite level quarterback anymore. Sure. And obviously he gets banged up in week one, but this was a Vikings team that scored 39 points in week one and then just absolutely dominated a Bears team that scored 59 points in week one and held them to 3 in week two. Look, when you can win different ways in this league, when you are not one-dimensional and only have to do one thing to win a football game, that tells you all you need to know. And again, the score today, 9-3, a sloppy, rain-soaked, windy game at Soldier Field. You know, so that's not necessarily a the 9-3 final might be a little bit misleading, but the Vikings defense has been for real, will continue to be for real. And this is a spot here where I look at this team and I go, maybe I undervalued them a little bit in the NFC North. Lions 1-1, Bears 1-1, Packers 1-1. So the fact they get out to an early 2-0 lead, 2-0 start, rather, speaks volumes to me about how impressive they have been.
4: Yeah, I didn't feel like I undervalued them. I mean, obviously, if this team is a playoff team and it wins the North, there's no question I undervalued them. But I came into the year saying, okay, I like the Lions to bounce back. They're going to win the division. I like the Bears, and we'll see about Caleb Williams. But I like the Bears to keep building upon what they're doing under Ben Johnson. That's a playoff team. And to me, it's the Vikings and the Packers clawing it out, fighting for third place. A Green Bay team that, yeah, kind of lucked its way into a playoff with a tie last year, but I didn't really believe going into this season, down its best defensive player for at least a month, and if not Jordan Love, its most important offensive player in Josh Jacobs. Who knows if we'll see him this year. This is a Minnesota team that the defense is the defense. Really solid Brian Flores defense, but in terms of believing that whether it was Kyler Murray or now Carson Wentz was going to carry that team, was going to be entirely dependent upon what they got out of Justin Jefferson after, by his standards, an incredibly pedestrian season last year. And Wentz is looking like he and Jefferson have a rapport. That's what makes this impressive to me, is that if they can wake up Jefferson again, if you could turn him once again into a 13, 14, 1500 yard receiver, even if it is the journeyman, the veteran Carson Wentz at the helm, then this is a team to be taken seriously. If we were going to take the one that was led by Sam Darnold a couple years ago seriously, we have to take this one seriously, and 2-0 is not to be ignored.
3: Quick update from Sunday Night Football. They hit the 2-minute warning. Colts facing a 3rd and 4 at their own 38-yard line. So a critical down here, obviously. If they can convert, they'll continue their drive going. If not, they'll put the ball back in the Chiefs' hands with under 2 minutes left to go. And that's never a positive scenario when you're facing Kansas City in Kansas City. On the flip side, let's look at the 0-2 teams here. In the AFC, Miami, Houston, Tennessee, and the Chargers. In the NFC, it's Washington, Tampa Bay, Atlanta, and the Rams are at 0-1 pending for Monday night. Which one of those teams do you think has the best chance to turn things around? We'll save the Rams. We'll leave them out of this conversation here as they haven't played their second game yet.
4: It's either Houston or Tampa or both, because they are both in soft South divisions against teams that are just beatable. I'm still going to believe that Baker Mayfield has something in front of him that has been better, obviously, than what we've seen these first 2 weeks. He is not, to me, the guy with the perpetual chip on his shoulder, the guy that gets fat and happy after getting a big contract and loses all that prove-it season motivation and goes out and just mails it in. Now, again, shocked that he lost against his old team today. I really am, but I think the Bucs are a team that is going to find a way to refocus. I don't know how you repair the fact that the offensive weapons are depleted, but I think the Bucs are going to find a way, and that's why I would put them just a little bit ahead of the Texans, because it is feeling like, even if the Colts do lose this game, you're looking at another 0-2 team with just a 1-1 in front of you in Jacksonville. It is feeling like an uphill climb in the AFC South, where I believe only one team in that division is going to be a playoff team.
3: I'm not counting out the Chargers yet. I'm not.
4: Wow.
3: Even at 0-2, I think they're too well coached. I think there's too much talent on the roster. Clearly, it's a bad start. Clearly, they are not playing well. There is no way to sugarcoat it. But again, I think it's just too soon to count this team out. I don't look at them and go, there's too many problems there for them to fix.
4: Can I read you something?
3: Sure.
4: Okay. Lost to the Cardinals, lost to the Raiders. Mm-hmm. Here's what's up next. At Buffalo, at Seattle, home against Denver,
3: yep,
4: at Kansas City, bye week, at the Rams, home against the Texans, at Baltimore, before you have the Jets at home in week 11, just before Thanksgiving. Mark, this team might be winless entering that Jets game.
3: Fair. I'm not saying you're wrong, but I think they're too well coached, and I'm going to give Harbaugh the benefit of the doubt. That's a guy who's earned it, because everywhere he's gone, he's been successful. Everywhere that he has been as a head coach, he has you know, been a guy that knows how to turn losers into winners. By the way, Colts get the first down. They are out now at their own 43-yard line with the clock running under 2 minutes here.
4: This thing has walk-off field goal written all over it, doesn't it?
3: Yeah, it's what it's starting to feel like at this point in time. But I tell you what, I mean, win or lose, give credit to Daniel Jones and Jonathan Taylor tonight. They have been excellent, both of them. Again, now second and four, just shy of midfield here, a buck and a half left in Sunday Night Football. I see the schedule in front of them. This is the NFL, and you realize that, you know, just like the Browns showed you today, there are things that happen that we just flat out don't expect. I'll continue to rely on the fact that they are too well coached, from my opinion, to think that all of a sudden they're going to fold the tent and this thing is going to be bad. So, the third and four after an incomplete from Daniel Jones here, 43 seconds left on the clock. Neither team using their timeouts at this point in time. So it looks like they're both sort of trying to play for overtime here if it doesn't work out in their favor. At least Chiefs trying to get the ball back. So when we get back on the other side, we'll give you the update as well. You like that? That's next. Game Night on ESPN Radio.
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0: the Raiders. Wow. Eyeing 2-0 for the first time in 5 years.
1: Yes, sir. It's earned, too, right? This has not been given to him. This is earned.
0: Cousins' final knee is there, and the teams can spill out into the field. For the first time since 2020, the Raiders come to SoFi and beat the Chargers in their building. Raiders 26, Chargers 14. And Clint Kubiak in the new Las Vegas era is 2-0 to start the 2026 season.
2: The improbable Las Vegas Raiders off to a 2-0 start. Sunday night football here. KC facing a 3rd-and-2 from their own 24-yard line with 16 seconds left. So barring something semi-miraculous here, we're likely headed for OT. And the Chiefs just ran it for a first down, and it looks like they're going to let the clock run out on this thing, and both teams are going to go play for no. Kansas City called another timeout, so maybe I'm not 100% there yet, but we'll see what happens and keep you posted there going on forward. Joining us now, Q Myers, game night host here on ESPN Radio and Raider Nation 920 AM, joins us now. Q, great to talk to you, brother. Kirk Cousins now won 6 straight starts dating back to last year with the Falcons, so it's got to be the Kirk Cousins effect making things positive for the Raiders, right?
3: Kirk Cousins is definitely affecting the Raiders in a positive way. He's a guy that knows Clint Kubiak's system really well. He's a guy that can lead a very young team, to be honest. So he's able to lead them and kind of show them not to panic and get too high or too low. And he's just really been exactly what Clint Kubiak expected him to be when he said he wanted a veteran to, you know, lean on and show Fernando Mendoza or whatever rookie quarterback the Raiders were going to have, which obviously ended up being Fernando Mendoza. But he wanted that young guy to be able to learn from a veteran like Kirk Cousins. So, yeah, he's been great. And in the day-to-day when the running game looked terrible, the Chargers were not going to allow Ashton Gentry to go off. Kirk Cousins had to put it on his shoulder, and he was able to get it done.
4: How sustainable is this 2-0 start?
3: I mean, that's a good question. You know, I mean, because like you said at the top, you know, who would expect the Raiders to start out 2-0? But they're finding ways to win games. And what's impressed me is that it's not pretty. You know, it hasn't been just some work of art that they've done, but they've found ways to get it done. And defensively, they're making plays. Max Crosby's had a chance to actually close out a couple games where he hasn't had the chance to do that before. And, I mean, look, they haven't won back-to-back games since 2024, week 16 and 17, and they haven't won the start of regular season off 2-0 since 2021. So clearly wins are very few and far in between, but you know, again, Clint Kubiak has brought some new style and some new you know, culture to this team, and he's just he's building it week by week, game by game, and so I got to give him a lot of credit. I don't know how long this ride can last, but you can already see improvement, which is what I thought this season was going to be based on, just seeing improvement, seeing, you know, that the foundation's being laid, the culture's being created, and now all of a sudden you're 2-0, and probably you feel like you're a little bit ahead of schedule, and you don't even have your best player in Brock Bowers out there.
2: 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the offense, and whether it was Fernando Mendoza, Kirk Cousins, Ashton Gentry, and now, you know, Clint Kubiak doing the play calling, things of that nature, Raiders defense has held up pretty well over the last 2 weeks, and that may be the most surprising thing overall, no?
3: Yeah, absolutely, especially when you think about they have a brand-new defensive coordinator, never been in D.C. before, and Rob Leonard. He's been a defensive line coach. He was the Raiders' defensive line coach. They moved him up. He had been a linebacker coach in Baltimore. You know, he had been in different position groups, but he's now calling the shots. And he told me before the season that he was looking for a Brian Flores-type defense. Now, obviously, Brian Flores has a great defense in Minnesota, and he's a hell of a defensive coordinator. And so I thought, okay, it sounds good. I would like to have something great like that too. But he's finding a ways to get this defense to put him in position to be able to stop the run. And when they can't stop the run, come up with some plays like they did today, get a couple of interceptions. They got rookies getting interceptions. They've got guys not giving up on plays, creating fumbles. Max Crosby had a safety on Justin Herbert. Like, all these things that you don't normally see from a Raiders defense is what you're seeing. I mean, they're actually, like I said, closing out games. It's pretty unbelievable. It's been 2 weeks in a row they went to victory formation. I couldn't tell you the last time I saw that. So, yeah, it's a lot of positives right now, but there's still a lot of work to be done.
4: I mean, Q, you only allow 27 points in 2 games. I'm not going to sit here and dump on the defense, obviously, but how are you only going to recover 1 out of 6 fumbles?
3: yeah, that was pretty wild to see that, you know, to see that happen and unfold like that. But sometimes that's how the ball bounces, right? I mean, look, you're talking about a team that only had 8 interceptions as a defense last year and only 3 fumble recoveries. So, yeah, if they can get turnovers, and they've had turnovers the last 2 weeks, they'll take them how they can get them. They, like I said, they still have a lot of work to do. But, yeah, you caught 6 fumbles and you only get 1 of them. That's a little disappointing.
2: Again, Q Myers joining us here on ESPN Radio and the ESPN app. Q hosts Game Night during the week and Raider Nation Radio 920. I think that when you look at the start, it can all be fairly evaporated over the course of the next 4 or 5 weeks. Saints, Chiefs, Patriots, Bills, and Rams before they get to the Jets again. I mean, you know, beyond sustainable, like, is it enough to say that if they're just competitive, even if they lose 4 of the next 5 games, you still feel good about things?
3: Yeah, it depends on what it looks like. You know what I mean? And these guys in the locker room, just talking to them a few minutes ago, they all believe that they should be winning these games. And they all feel like that this is not a 6 or 7 win team like I think that they are. I've been saying I feel like 6 or 7 wins should be expected for this team this year. They think that they're a 10-win team. So I don't mind them thinking that. We'll see what it looks like. But, yeah, I know they want to compete and they want to make sure that they're getting better and that they're, you know, not making the same mistake twice and offensive line is coming together, the young defensive backs. That's the positive. They went and drafted 4 guys in the secondary this past draft, and 2 of them so far have got starts under their belts, and already between the 2 of those guys have 3 interceptions. So, I mean, they're already starting to pay dividends, even though they have, you know, only been in the league for, you know, 2 games now. So, you know, they want to see all these guys develop and grow, and at the same time try to win a lot of games. Obviously, Max Crosby, he doesn't care about, you know, the future development. He wants to win games now.
2: Again, Q Myers, host of Game Night during the week here, Raider Nation Radio 920. Thanks so much for the time tonight. Enjoy the rest of the 2-0 start for the Raiders, baby.
3: Yeah, will do. Appreciate y'all. Thanks so much.
2: All right. Great to be with Q, as always. We are headed to overtime in Kansas City, and we now enter one of the dumbest things in professional sports, which is NFL overtime. I've literally lost count of what the damn rules are at this point in time. So each team will possess the ball at least once. Each team will have a chance to score a touchdown and tie it up.
4: Yes.
2: And then what happens? Next score wins?
4: I believe.
2: Yeah, exactly.
4: Yeah.
2: Exactly.
4: I believe that is accurate, yes. It was a lot simpler when it was just like, oh, you scored a touchdown,
2: I got
4: cool,
2: an idea.
4: Game's over, you win.
2: I got an idea. Flip
4: it's
2: a
4: over.
2: Coin, go play football. It's that simple. There was nothing wrong with that system. Nothing at all. And the numbers told us the team that won the coin toss only won the game 52% of the time. You can't get much closer to 50-50 than that. And, oh, by the way, that was over like a 30-year sample size of the way NFL overtime used to be. Now with all this ridiculousness and silliness going back and forth and whining about who didn't touch the ball and who did touch the ball, blah, blah, blah, I don't care.
4: Let's do it like college.
2: No.
4: Start basically in the red zone.
2: No,
4: let's
2: that's
4: go
2: even
4: back
2: worse.
4: And forth, back and forth.
2: No.
4: Play 15 overtime periods.
2: No, hard no, hard pass. No. So the Chiefs won the toss. They're going to take the ball first, which is, I think, what you're supposed to do. I think now some guys are deferring and letting the other team get it first because they want the ball second. Because if you stop them automatically, you get the ball and your score wins, right? Like, if you stop them on the first drive.
4: Yeah, you stop them, then you can
2: the next score wins.
4: Score a field goal. Yeah.
2: Right. So,
4: I still want the ball first.
2: Yeah, I think so. But I've seen some coaches defer in recent years, and that's also very weird. So the Chiefs will have a crack at this thing here, and they will start from their own 32-yard line after the kickoff here. And again, a 10-minute clock in overtime. So teams will continually be in sort of this hurry-up mode, as we saw in Week 1 between the Lions and Saints, where the Saints went for 2 because there was only like 1:08 left. So, you know, kicking the extra point at that point in time most likely would have led to a tie more than anything else. So you go for the gusto and you see if you can try to win this thing. All right, we come back. The wild, wild, wild AFC West. That's up next. 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
5: 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The Cincinnati Bengals 2-0 with a 20-6 victory over the Texans. Joe Burrow talked about his LSU title team, that this team could look like that one. Is he right? Plus, what happens now in Houston? 0-2? CJ Stroud's future? 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
2: Hello there. I'm Mark Robbins. It's overtime for the NFL Sunday night matchup, and it's been a terrific game in Kansas City as the Chiefs and Colts go into overtime, tied at 27. Now, earlier, a couple of starting quarterbacks go down with injuries. For the Bears, Caleb Williams suffers a hamstring injury in the fourth quarter of a 9-3 loss at home to the Vikings. ESPN Bears reporter Courtney Cronin says it is serious, but maybe not catastrophic.
16: They ruled him out with a hamstring injury, and that is what sounds like the best-case scenario given the time that he'll have to miss. It certainly feels like it's trending towards that no matter what, but it felt like they could have been a lot worse considering the circumstances and the weather conditions today, too.
2: That is Courtney Cronin earlier on ESPN Radio's Primetime. No quarterback injuries in San Francisco. In fact, for Brock Purdy, he was pretty effective.
17: First down and 12 from the 12. A throw. There is Kittle all alone, and he catches it in the end zone. A big spike for George. Touchdown, 49ers. Welcome back home, George Kittle. This drive belonged to him.
2: That call on KNBR in San Francisco. Purdy, 20 out of 22, 287 yards and two TDs as the Niners
11: beat the Dolphins 35-13. Dallas over Washington 37-20. Jaden Daniels out of the game at the end of the first half for Washington, suffering a dislocated elbow. The Patriots beat the Steelers 20-3. Cincinnati now 2-0 on the season. Houston 0-2 after the Bengals win 20-6.
18: Hey, it's Michelle Smallman, and coming up Monday, the Rams are coming off an uninspiring week one loss to the 49ers. With no Myles Garrett, should they be on upset alert against the Giants? It's on Sportsmanlike, 6 a.m. Eastern, right here on ESPN Radio, ESPN 2, and ESPNU.
19: First and goal at the 3 for Denver. Nick's under center. Jumbo package in. Motioning is Atkins. They'll hand it off. Behind the right side. Into the end zone. Touchdown.
2: That was the call on ESPN Radio as the Wild Wild AFC West continues on. Chiefs looking to go 2-0 right now. The Kansas City Chiefs are just on 3rd and 9 inside the red zone of the Colts in overtime. Had an incomplete pass, so it's 4th and 9 coming up. I assume we're getting a field goal here, and the Chiefs are not going to go for it.
4: And I was hoping we'd get a flag in there.
2: Up and good. So the Chiefs go up 30-27. Now the Colts get the ball with 5:09 left with a chance to either take the lead or tie this thing up, and we'll see what happens with them having the football here with 5:09 rather left in overtime. Again, a 3-point lead for the Kansas City Chiefs. But it was a very interesting comeback this afternoon for the Denver Broncos here, Adam. It was a game where the Jaguars looked like they were going to roll into Mile High for the second straight year and take out the Denver Broncos. Last year, they did it 34-20 in an impressive win. They were up 13-3 with just under 6 minutes left in the third quarter and did not score again the rest of the game. It was 17 unanswered points by the Denver Broncos to finish off the game as they come back and win. A really crushing loss for the Jaguars. Now, crushing in the sense that, like, you know, it's a game that they had in their hand and probably should have won. It's early in the season. You're not going to feel the effects of it. But when we get later on down the road, if we're talking about wild card seeding and playoff seeding, the head-to-head matchup between Denver and Jacksonville now is in the hands of the Denver Broncos in a game that Jacksonville certainly could have won. And give credit to Denver. They looked flat. They looked uninspired here for a better part of this game. But they figure out a way to come back and win this thing.
4: Well, rough, let's call it a game and a half to start the season for Denver, and an incredible second half. And we can nitpick some of the different things that didn't go right for the Jaguars as that game slipped away, fell apart, all of these things, as you acknowledge. But I think what what you need to do with Denver is take a look at the positives that happened on both sides of the ball. For instance, Bo Nix, who looked like the fractured ankle was still a problem, mobility was an issue, sloppiness was an issue, just, again, the mental game was a problem in Arrowhead in that first game. If you look at what he did in the fourth quarter today against Jacksonville, he goes 8-for-10, 88 yards, a touchdown. Jaylen Waddle, obviously, underwhelming to some degree in that first game. Pretty much everybody on Denver was. He was incredible today. Goes for 8 catches on 10 targets, 138 yards, looking like that prized offseason acquisition that he was. And, you know, as a compliment to Cortland Sutton, Sutton was the one that ended up having the quieter day, and Waddle with about a 50-yard touchdown in that mix as well. But as notable as the performance offensively in that fourth quarter and throughout that second half, the defense. The main issue against Kansas City was Kenneth Walker, the guy who's been a little stifled here in this one tonight against the Colts, ran all over him, went for 170-plus rushing, about 200 yards from scrimmage, multiple touchdowns. He was amazing in his Chiefs debut. Well, the Jaguars only allowed 95 rushing yards. That's it on 24 carries. Incredibly inefficient play on the part of the Jags in that contest, and offensively in that second half. And so that's where, to me, it's hats off to Denver, looking like the Broncos team that it was throughout all of last year, and the Jaguars team turning things around.
2: Wow, that is insane what I just saw happen. A long completion from Daniel Jones to Keenan Allen, who tried to get up and get more yards, and it looked like he fumbled. I don't know. They're going to review this to see if he's down or if he ever actually had it. Oh, wow, he fumbled that. That's going to be ball game. That is unreal. Oh, it was Treadwell. Sorry, down. Keenan Allen. I mean, I don't know if they're going to call him down from being touched on the tackle. This is going to be an interesting review here. There's an argument that he was knocked down while catching the ball, and that should be contact enough here. Let's see how the refs screw this one up, Adam. I mean, look,
4: well,
2: right?
4: I mean,
2: he gets the ball. The defender hits him on the shoulder.
4: Six times.
2: He bobbled it, but the defender still has his hand on his shoulder, and he falls to the ground. That should be down. That should be down. I mean, he made contact with him during the catch, and he goes to the ground. That should be down. He's got his hands on the back of his jersey when he secures possession, and the guy slips and falls to the ground. He is down. That should be Colts ball. But we'll see how the refs screw this one up.
4: I don't know. I don't know that it's that cut and dried. I don't know that it's that easy a call. Because, yes, I mean, there was contact with him, but I don't know that there was contact after he had possession with the ball. He was bobbling like crazy. Very impressive to finally get his hands on the ball. But the contact happens. The ball is still between his hands. And there, you know, the freeze frame that I'm looking at right now, they're trying to decide whether or not when he had full possession,
2: when he gets full possession, you can see he squeezes it against his helmet.
4: Right.
2: And the defender's hands are still on him at that point. That should be enough to qualify him as down, but
4: if it was, though, it was a millisecond. And I'm not saying that doesn't count, but I don't think this is
2: letter
4: of the law.
2: I mean, his hand hits him on the side as he's going down to the ground.
4: Kind of thing.
2: I mean, this is where the hero ball is unnecessary.
4: Correct. I mean, you can just go down there.
2: Just stay down there.
4: You can just go down.
2: This is crazy.
4: You don't need to pop back up there. Just be happy with the completion. Happy that you got yourself down to in the red zone, right? I mean, it was that far down.
2: I mean, wow. Talk about changing the outcome of a game.
4: Yeah, they're going to be staring at this.
2: I mean, and it's one of these ridiculous things where what was the ruling on the field? Was there concrete evidence enough to overturn it? Official ruling is that he's down by contact. The Colts stay alive.
4: Wow.
2: Wow.
4: Wow.
2: Wow. That, I mean, again, it's clear. He hits him on the leg, and the guy falls to the ground. His knee hits the ground. It doesn't have to happen instantaneously. But that is nuts. Whew.
4: Incredible catch.
2: Yeah.
4: Maybe a little bit lucky there as well. But, yeah, I mean.
2: Yep. Wow. So now the Colts have the ball on the Kansas City 17-yard line with 4:50 left. Now I always find these like, if they end up going a fourth down, do you kick a field goal here and play for a tie? Because if Kansas City gets the ball, they go down the field, they kick a field goal, they win.
4: Correct.
2: Do you trust your defense enough to stop them, get you the ball back with under, you know, there's 4:57 left right now, and the clock's going to continue to run here. Ain't nobody going to use a timeout at this point in time.
4: Well, I mean,
2: I
4: this
2: think
4: is
2: so.

0: time when I was doing something. I would have kicked it if I were the Saints. I would have kicked the extra point and hoped to stop the Lions there. Because, look, we saw the Packers back into the playoffs because of a tie last year.
1: Because of a tie, yeah.
0: Because of a tie. And
1: I mean,
0: two teams,
1: I know it doesn't feel great, but it's better than a loss.
0: You're in a bad division. A tie could matter.
1: Yes.
0: A tie could matter.
1: If you're the Colts, you have to think of it that way. That you're in a weak division, and that half game could be everything. I mean,
0: it's not the way coaches think, but
1: no, it's not
0: the way I'd be thinking.
1: But it is a way to think. So now it's 4th and 8.
0: You have to kick
1: with 3:22 left. Yeah, I think you have to kick it at this point in time.
0: I hope they don't, but you have to.
1: Wow. I mean, this is one of these coaching moments here that if you agree with it, you agree with it. If you don't, you know, you'll never forget it and they'll never live it down.
0: Yeah.
1: I mean, listen, there's 3:15 left. If you are the Colts, you have to stop Patrick Mahomes and company in a 3-and-out, get the ball back with probably, you know, less than 2 minutes and try to go down the field and kick a game-winning field goal.
0: And they've been effortlessly moving the ball downfield tonight.
1: Both teams have, for the most part.
0: Kenneth Walker can't score.
1: And the offense looks like it's staying on the field here. Colts taking a timeout, but you can't.
0: And it's not even like it's strategic.
1: 4th and 8
0: is crazy.
1: You're
0: trying to jump them off sides or something like that, because that doesn't get you a first down.
1: Well, but it makes it a lot more manageable if you jump them off sides. 4th and 3 is a lot easier to get than 4th and 8. There's a lot more things at your disposal in the playbook at 4th and 3
0: for sure
1: than there are at 4th and 8.
0: Without a doubt. But do you think that's part of the logic here? Are they going to run down
1: maybe,
0: this clock and try?
1: But I would tell you, using you only get 2 timeouts in overtime. If you need to stop the clock defensively to get the ball back,
0: right?
1: Probably not in your best interest. I mean, you're going to get
0: they
1: took a delay of game. Look at that. That's unreal. Kick. Coming out of a timeout, you get a delay of game. Now you have to kick at 4th and 13, don't you?
0: Absolutely. You absolutely have to kick here.
1: All right. Well, they're going to kick a tying field goal here, at least attempt it.
0: Imagine those extra 5 yards. Scoots a little wide.
1: I mean,
0: it's still, by today's NFL standards, a chip shot, but...
1: Yes. I mean, you're talking about 37 yards, and the field goal is good, so we are tied at 30 with 3:11 left here. Now, there is definitively no extra point if the Chiefs score a touchdown, correct?
0: I believe that to be true. I believe that to be true.
1: For those of us who have the Colts plus 6.5 on DraftKings... That should be enough for a cover here.
0: And by the way, some people, not a high percentage of people, but some people did take the Chiefs in Survivor.
1: Yes,
0: and
1: that
0: remember,
1: is true.
0: A no does not, you know, a tie does not advance you. But we didn't lose. You didn't win.
1: No, you absolutely did not win. I mean, you put yourself in a position where you had to, right? There was no way you could theoretically go for it on 4th and 13. That just makes no sense.
0: I don't think, I mean, not in good conscience. You need to get a stop here. And to be fair to Indy, what, 13 points so far in the second half?
1: Is there a two-minute warning in overtime? Again, who can keep up? I know people are going to be listening and be like, why does this idiot not know the overtime rules? Because they change more than my underwear. I can't keep up anymore.
0: You should consider washing your underwear more.
1: Well, as a single guy, that's when you know you have to do laundry, right? When you're down to like one or two pairs, you're like, oh, I guess I better wash something. That's kind of how it goes in life. All right, listen, we got to take a time out here. We're going to get back
0: to
1: the time
0: to learn the rules. We'll look them up.
1: Yeah, we're going to look up the overtime rules here in just a moment. We'll get you the finish of the Sunday Night Football game here and a whole lot more. It's Game Night on ESPN Radio.
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1: No. There's no reason for it whatsoever. 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We have hit the two-minute warning of overtime, Adam. There is a two-minute warning in overtime.
2: How about that?
1: Along with 800 other rules in the description here. All right, Chiefs have the ball right now at their own 45. It is the two-minute warning. They still have two timeouts left. The Colts have one. Obviously, the next score wins the game, and the Chiefs will try to manage this as best they can. There would be nothing that make me happier than for the kicker to miss the kick and just end in a tie. That would make me laugh because, you know.
2: Same. Great. Let's
1: kickers,
2: do it.
1: Kickers are awful. Terrible.
2: Kickers
1: people.
2: Are people, too.
1: No, they're not. They're the worst humans on the planet. But nonetheless, if the Chiefs can pull this off, they go to 2-0. Colts looking to go 1-1. And right now it's Kansas City facing a 3rd-and-1. Indianapolis has just burned their second timeout with a 1:30 left. And so it's their second and final timeout. So they're going to have to stop the Chiefs here. Hope the Chiefs punt, which I don't know that they will or they won't. That's a very interesting decision one way or another. But, you know, the Chiefs theoretically, I wouldn't punt if I was the Chiefs on 4th-and-1. I would just go for it. I mean, at that point, the game, you know, theoretically would be
2: You're
1: over.
2: You're at midfield. You're at midfield. The Colts wouldn't have to do very much to get themselves in the field goal range.
1: True,
2: now they
1: but
2: are
1: it's
2: out
1: just,
2: of timeouts.
1: I don't know. I mean, it's just like you put the nail in the coffin if you are able to
2: They'll
1: get
2: end up
1: on
2: giving it to
1: one.
2: Kenneth Walker and getting the yard here anyway.
1: Yeah, I could not envision
2: the goal line.
1: I could not envision Kansas City not going for it on fourth down. For them to point, but it's a moot point anyway. Patrick Mahomes gets it to Kenneth Walker down to the 22-yard line, or 24-yard line for a 22-yard completion. So we are now under 90 seconds left here, and you're at the point right now where the Chiefs may just center the ball here and then and kick the field goal and call it a day. Kenneth Walker has been an excellent addition for the Kansas City Chiefs to this point.
2: To say he has come as advertised, I would say, would be an understatement, actually. I mean, this guy, and I don't know about you, I was really, really high on the Kenneth Walker edition to the point where, you know, I was talking about, just to mix in the betting stuff a little bit, I was talking about him for Offensive Player of the Year at 35-1, which, by the way, is now like 9-1 or 10-1 through just a couple of games. It's moved dramatically off of what he did in the debut and even tonight. The reason I was so big on it was because, again, your offense structurally had to look different with Patrick Mahomes coming off of that injury, knowing that, and don't get me wrong, he's been running pretty well, all things considered, last week, this week. Now it's limited tonight, just 2 for 17, a long of 13, but the mobility is such a huge part of Patrick Mahomes' game, and if he was not going to be Patrick Mahomes, right, if he was not going to be himself for at least the start of this year, maybe into mid-year, or maybe even three-quarters of the way through the year, until that ramp-up comes in a very difficult division there in the AFC West, you had to find other ways to win. And Isaiah Pacheco and Kareem Hunt and all these different guys they've been mixing in over the last, you know, almost a decade since Hunt was there the first time, no one has been elite. You've had nothing elite in the backfield. Kenneth Walker, as a bell cow, gave you an opportunity to at least be that guy. And so far, through a couple of games, he's looked incredible. Again tonight, he's at 178 yards from scrimmage right now.
1: Wow, and 117
2: he's 24
1: on the
2: for
1: ground.
2: 117 rushing, 6 for 61 in the air. That's back-to-back games where he has flirted. He has been on the doorstep of 200 scrimmage yards. That's incredible.
1: Well, they're down to a second left. Chiefs use their final timeout. Harrison Butker will come on and try the game-winning field goal here for Kansas City. Looks like it'll be about a 39-yarder when it's all said and done. And he's already missed one tonight, if that means anything. But we'll have to wait and see how this goes. There will be no icing the kicker because the Colts have no timeouts left. So it's on the foot of Harrison Butker here to go out and win this game.
2: Yeah, I mean, this is gimme distance for Harrison Butker, obviously. You're used to seeing him out there taking 55s.
1: And the field goal is good. Chiefs win 33-30 and improve to 2-0 on the year. Colts cover if you're into that sort of thing. But Chiefs now move to 2-0. Colts now 0-2 to start the season. You mentioned earlier the AFC South here. Jacksonville sits atop at 1-1. The other three teams are all 0-2.
2: It's not a good division.
1: No.
2: We know that, you know, obviously. And that's why, and I, you know, posted something just during our break there that I felt that playing for the tie was the right move for the Colts for the reasons that we outlined before. The fact that a tie, if you got there, could be the difference in potentially winning the division, being a playoff team. In a bad division where everyone is so jumbled together, that can matter. I mean, I guess I'll ask you, hindsight being what it is, the fact that once again defensively, you just couldn't stop the Chiefs from coming downfield and doing enough to walk this thing off and get a win, should they have been more aggressive? Do you go for it on 4th-and-13 or whatever it was, 4th-and-8, and try and win the thing and say, hey, if it doesn't work out, we lose anyway, but at least we tried, versus, you know, it's hard to say. I mean, I guess what it would tell you ultimately is they had more confidence in their defense to get a stop than they did in their offense to get a completion there. And I don't disagree with that logic.
1: Yeah, I mean, I'm with you. I think it was the right move at that point in time. But again, the down and distance was unmanageable more than anything, Adam, right? It was 4th-and-13, not 4th-and-3. Like, the decision was taken out of your hands at that point in time. It was 3rd-and-8, and you ended up having a false start or delay a game, whatever it was, that put you to you know, 13 yards from the line from the first down. The decision was made for you. So, now, manifestly, it doesn't matter. KC wins 33-30 and improves to 2-0. Again, Colts 0-2. We'll come back on the other side. We'll go through the overtime thriller at Arrowhead and a whole lot more here from coaches and players coming up next. Game night on ESPN Radio, the ESPN app, and Sirius XM Channel 80.
0: This is Evan Cohen. 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We'll discuss Monday, 6 a.m. Eastern, on unsportsmanlike.
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0: Hello there. I'm Mark Robbins. It just ended in Kansas City. Terrific NFL Sunday night matchup. Went overtime in every second of it between the Colts and the Chiefs in Kansas City with a Harrison Butker 40-yard field goal. Knocks off Indianapolis 33-30. Earlier today, Washington quarterback Jaden Daniels suffering a dislocated elbow in the second quarter against Dallas. On the other side of the football, Cowboys quarterback Dak Prescott, unstoppable.
1: Prescott back second and seven. Thrown in the end zone. Lamb, flag down. Catch made. Touchdown. It's two for Lamb, four for Prescott. And Dak Prescott will have thrown more touchdown passes than any Cowboys quarterback in a career ever.
0: All that information on 105.3 The Fan in Dallas as the Cowboys win it 37-20. In some other games, the Bears lose their starting quarterback, Caleb Williams, to a hamstring injury in the fourth quarter while losing at home to Minnesota 9-3. The Bengals 2-0 on the season after beating the now 0-2 Houston Texans 20-6. The Eagles with a Jalen Hurts touchdown pass with 9 seconds to go defeat Tennessee by the final of 24-20. And the Saints sneak in Tyler Shough into the end zone and stun the Ravens in Baltimore. New Orleans wins that one by the final of 24-17.
2: Hey, it's Evan Cohen. Coming up Monday, we'll recap a jam-packed football weekend and look ahead to a big early season matchup as the Giants head to L.A. to take on the Rams. It's Unsportsmanlike, 6 a.m. Eastern, right here on ESPN Radio, ESPN2, and ESPNU.

0: Sunday, September 20th, 2026. And this is Game Night.
1: These guys work on this all year long. Go Signal. Kick is up. The kick by Buckner. And the kick is good! Good! And for the second straight year, the Chiefs have beaten the Colts in overtime on a Harrison Buckner field goal. Final score on the last play of the extra period in week two. Kansas City 33, the Colts 30. The Chiefs are 2-0 on the season.
2: That was a call on 96.5 The Fan as the Chiefs moved to 2-0 on a Harrison Butker overtime field goal. 33-30 over the Indianapolis Colts. It's Game Night on ESPN Radio, the ESPN app, Sirius XM, Channel 80. Mark Zeno, Adam Kaufman with you. 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Give some credit to the Chiefs here. They looked like the Chiefs of old for one night. Certainly didn't look that way for three quarters against Denver last week, but they are a team that, you know, at this point, looks to be back. I don't want to jump too far ahead and, you know, try to forecast things out here, but they look like a team that is going to obviously be in the conversation.
3: Well, I think offensively more than anything else. Obviously, the defense was better against Denver than it was against Indianapolis, and you got some things to work out there, Spagnuolo's crew going forward. But offensively, if you were worried, if you were someone who was skeptical, what's this going to look like with Patrick Mahomes off the abbreviated nine-month recovery and a very serious knee injury, you've got to feel great if you're a Chiefs fan about what you've seen, especially considering, you know, the Ravens, who look like they were the it team, right, after week one, or one of them anyway, not feeling that way today. So while the Bengals are climbing and the Bills are the Bills, the Chiefs, they belong in the conversation.
1: Well, let's add to that conversation with Bill Barnwell, ESPN senior NFL writer, joining us here on Game Night. Bill, another dynamic performance for the Chiefs. Patrick Mahomes looked like the Patrick Mahomes of old in this game, as you sort of see these typical eye-popping numbers that we're used to seeing from Mahomes in the game, where you see him throwing for 382 yards and three touchdowns. So what'd you make of the Chiefs' performance tonight?
4: Yeah, I think you're seeing more of the Kenneth Walker effect here. And it's not just Mahomes. It's also Travis Kelce, who looks like a completely different human being. You know, a lot of people say, hey, getting married, maybe it makes you feel a little more refreshed. Maybe he got in great shape for the wedding and is stuck with it. I can't say, but I just think there's an explosiveness, there's a spryness, there's a space to this Chiefs offense that wasn't there before. And I do think that's the Kenneth Walker effect of just teams have to deal with the run, they have to account for Kenneth Walker. You know, they had that big play to him in the flat in overtime to set up the game-winning field goal. There's just a much more rich and robust rushing attack and a more complete offense. There's less on Mahomes' shoulders, and so it's almost like freeing him up to make more plays within the structure of the offense. He doesn't have to find the perfect play. He can just find a play that works because he knows, hey, we have a running back I can lean on if I don't, you know, I don't get the perfect play here. So I just think this is a Chiefs offense that already looks so much better with the running back upgrade.
3: Bill, in the AFC, there are a handful of 2-0 teams now, including, of course, the Raiders there in the AFC West and the Bengals atop the North, the Bills in the East. I don't think anyone is surprised necessarily about Kansas City or about Buffalo, the Raiders. That's a whole other thing. But Cincinnati, do the Bengals belong in the elite conversation as a team to beat in the AFC with the way that defense is going right now?
4: Not yet to me. And I'll tell you what, the thing I'm skeptical of right now is the offense. And that's kind of strange for the Bengals, where it's always the offense is great, the defense is terrible. But the offense has not looked great to start this season. They haven't been running the ball very well. They've had a couple of great plays. I mean, the Jamar Chase catch today was incredible, one of the catches of the year. But they haven't been consistent in offense. They weren't that great in offense the first game either. Against the Bucs, it was really the defense that scored a touchdown, set them up with, you know, some shorter fields, and didn't come up with a stop, but came up with the turnovers. So I just want to see more consistency in offense, because the defense, you know, they're not going to get as many fourth down stops. They're not going to force four turnover games very often. You know, the defense is sort of playing lights out. I don't think you can count on that. I think you can count on the defense being better than it was a year ago, but at the end of the day, this offense has to be very good for the Bengals to have Super Bowl upside, and so far it hasn't been that.
2: He's Bill Barnwell, ESPN senior NFL writer, joining us here on Game Night on ESPN Radio. More surprising, these two teams who played each other today, the Chargers starting 0-2 or the Raiders starting 2-0?
4: Chargers, because the Raiders, I mean, they did, you know, have a pretty weak opponent to start the season. Maybe 2-0 without Brock Bowers would have surprised me, but, you know, I think everyone expected the Dolphins to struggle, and of course they didn't look good against the Niners this week as well. But the Chargers, I mean, they look just completely disjointed. They don't look like they're well coached right now. They don't have anything to fall back on. They're sloppy. They're inefficient. They're making mistakes. The Raiders, they tried to give this game to the Raiders multiple times. They were fumbling multiple ways, and then eventually Marion Hampton actually fumbled and lost one, but Justin Herbert lost a couple before that. A bad pick after that. They look like a team where, through the first 2 weeks, when something goes wrong for them, they collapse. They have nothing to fall back on and say, hey, this is the thing we can do to get back into games. And this happened 2 weeks in a row now, and, you know, they have a few talented players, but the idea that Mike McDaniel was going to come in and fix their run game and they were going to be a dominant offense, you can throw that in the garbage after 2 weeks. They are just not that kind of team.
3: A couple of potentially significant injuries in the NFL at the quarterback position today, and just these injuries, they're piling up over the first couple weeks of the season. But Caleb Williams, the hamstring, it sounds like maybe they've dodged a bullet. We'll find out more coming up here, as we hit Monday on the East Coast later today, I guess. And Jaden Daniels, we'll see that elbow dislocation just looked terrible. I guess starting here with Chicago and Caleb Daniels, how'd you feel about, I don't know, the lack of a timeline, I understand, but just the initial reporting surrounding that injury and what it means for the Bears and their playoff future if he misses any significant amount of time?
4: I mean, if you're a Bears fan, given what you saw on the field, if you heard, hey, he was walking through the locker room after the game and he was in good spirits and he wasn't, you know, it wasn't like, oh my God, it's an Achilles, it's an ACL, it's a torn hamstring. Like, if it was just the reports we've heard since the injury, if you're a Bears fan, you take that 10 times out of 10. Because that seems like a season-altering moment for the Chicago Bears in terms of how Caleb Williams reacted, the fact that he was carted off, you know, with a towel on his face. It looked like it was a season-ending or a season-altering injury. So if he's out for a week or two, Bears fans will be disappointed, but that will be such a better place than what it looked like initially. This Bears team did move the ball with Tyson Bagent. I think they can be functional. They can run the ball, obviously. They're not going to have to play Brian Flores, who is an evil genius, every week. So Eagles and Jets, you know, guys, Packers, Falcons the next 4 weeks, that's not the toughest thing. Eagles defense is good, but, you know, we have seen teams, Tennessee, throw the ball a little bit today. So I do think the Bears will survive if they lose Caleb Williams for a week or two. Anything longer than that, obviously, would be a bigger problem.
2: Bill, any predictions on tomorrow night? Rams looking to avoid 0-2. Giants looking to start 0-2. After an impressive win in week one, can the Giants pull it off again?
4: I do think so. They ran the ball effectively. I think that's going to be the way to beat the Rams, especially without Myles Garrett. We're going to see what we get from Aaron Donald. I would keep expectations low relative to the Hall of Fame we remember, just because he is getting back into football shape. I'd expect a partial, you know, kind of snap share, maybe some big splash plays, but not the sort of like 50-60 play dominance we might have seen from Donald at his best. And without Puka Nacua, that is a totally different offense for the Rams. So I would still lead Rams at home, but this is going to be a much closer game maybe than people were expecting when they were sort of penciling in the schedule before the season.
2: He is Bill Barnwell, ESPN senior NFL writer. Thanks so much for the time tonight. We appreciate it.
4: Thanks, guys.
3: Thanks, Bill.
2: Yeah, I don't want to get too far ahead, but I mean, if the Rams started 0-2, would you be more surprised by that than the Chargers 0-2?
3: Yeah, absolutely. I mean, this is the team that was the overwhelming Super Bowl favorite, you know, and went out and, you know, bought a championship for all intents and purposes and acquiring Myles Garrett, the defending consensus player of the year, defensive player of the year, and upgrading the secondary with McDuffie. And, you know, I'd be shocked. No part of me entered this season and Super Bowl's one thing, obviously. That's not easy. That's not a walk in the park. But there's no part of me that thought the Rams are not a playoff team. And if you start 0-2 in that division, that is on the table.
2: Yeah, but there will be a cannibalization effect in that division across the board between those three teams, the Rams, Seattle, and the 49ers. There will be a good amount of beating up of each other, if you will. And we'll continue to see how the rest of that goes throughout the rest of the season. All right, when we come back, we'll hear from the participants in Sunday Night Football. Chiefs defeat the Colts 33-30 in overtime. We will get some reaction from that game coming up next. He's Adam Kaufman. I'm Mark Zeno. 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

0: Somebody's happy the Chiefs won tonight. She might have.
1: Do you want to know a stat I just saw? Very related to what we're listening to right here.
0: Mm-hmm.
1: I'm giving it away. But do you know who the leader in yards after catches in the NFL through 2 weeks?
0: I assume now it's Travis Kelce.
1: 128. He's ahead of Bijan Robinson. He's ahead of JSN. Very impressive. 120. I mean, Travis Kelce.
0: Didn't have it on my bingo card, that's for sure.
1: Looked like he should be in bubble wrap, saved for the playoffs the last couple of years. And Bill Barnwell, just on with us, he does. He looks young, he looks fit, he looks spry. I can't make heads or tails of it.
0: Yeah, I mean, look, it's early in the season. I mean, you know, he's a 36-year-old tight end. How old is he?
1: Yeah, it's about right. I'll look it up to give you an exact number, but
0: I'm just kind of curious, just because, again, you know,
1: 36 turns 37 next month.
0: Right. So he'll be 37. I mean, it's a in NFL terms for a tight end that's had a lot of clanging and banging, if you will, in the NFL. You know, you hope his body holds up over the course of the season, but he's been great so far. Absolutely no doubt about it. We are game night here on ESPN Radio, the ESPN app, presented by Progressive Insurance. 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So it was a disappointing night for the Indianapolis Colts. Again, Shane Steichen came into this game 19-5 when leading at the half. That record is now 19-6. Colts have the lead at half. Two did not hang on as they lose in overtime 33-30. Here's the Colts head coach Shane Steichen after the game.
2: Can you take us through the, you know, what you were thinking once the Treadwell decision had come through and you guys were in the red zone? Like what you were thinking on calling?
3: Yeah, I was trying to finish the game with JT with the ball in his hands. So obviously, he ran it there on first down, ran it again on second down. Then we got to a third and, you know, long, whatever. They knocked us back there through it. And then Daniel scrambled there on the one, right on the sidelines, got hit pretty close there. And then it was fourth and eight, had a play called, had to love the look, you know, to run it there. And if not, obviously, we took the delay game there and kicked the field goal to tie it.
4: So you were willing to go for it?
3: Yeah, we had the right look. I was like, shoot, if you love it, man, let's go at it, let's go win this thing. But if it's not the right look, like, shoot, let's kick the field goal here.
2: You typically throw on second and long?
3: Yeah. I think in that situation, we wanted it to be the last possession for us, you know, and so we were going to run it there in that situation, try to let JT win it there at the end.
4: Defensively, are you concerned?
3: I thought we got a lot better this week, for sure. A lot of things we need to clean up on all three phases, for sure. But I thought we did a good job of, you know, containing Mahomes for the most part. He made some big plays like he always does. You know, clean up some tackling stuff as well. Obviously, Walker's a good runner. But overall, it was better, but it's not, you know, not where we want it to be yet.
5: Shane, what's the next step for your secondary in particular?
3: I think continue to grow and develop. I mean, we got a young secondary out there, some guys, you know, that are, you know, first time out there, you know, growing together, communicating together, you know, and that's the process we're going through right now. But we got a lot of football left.
4: Do you feel like it's sound right now in terms of guys being where they're supposed to be and handling responsibilities and coverage? And that?
3: Yeah, I think it's getting better without a doubt. Like I said, obviously every game, it's not going to be perfect. You know what I mean? It never has been, never will be in the National Football League. But you got to continue to get better every week.
6: Are you concerned by Allen?
3: No. No, x-rays were negative, so.
6: Big throw and a big catch there from Laquan Treadwell and Daniel Jones on that play. I think a 48-yarder. What did you guys see there, and what did you see as you were watching that?
3: It was a play we had up on P&10. It was just a post ball. Keenan was, you know, was on an over route, and they brought the corner blitz to Keenan's side. And obviously, whatever it was, the safety, obviously you guys probably saw it in real time. But he got over the top there for the big one, you know, which was huge to get us down in the red zone there.
6: What do you preach about Treadwell, just giving you not only that, but the 49 yards of PI?
3: Yeah, no, that was big on that third and one call right there. We were in four down mode there, right around the 50, so we called a pass there, and we're trying to hit Tyler, and then we went back, and he did a good job of fighting through the defender there to get that big PI call to get his first down.
2: What's your view on kicking off or taking the ball in overtime?
3: It goes back and forth. I thought, you know, this, we're having conversations there. You know, if we go first with it, Mahomes gets four downs, you know, going the other way. So, you know, we wanted to play defense there, and then we had four downs to know what we were going to get. It could go either way in those situations, but we decided, you know, to kick off there. And obviously we had a chance there at the end.
0: See, they did kick off. The Colts won the toss and chose to kick. They gave Mahomes the ball first, see? Look at that.
1: There you
0: go. Other thing to break down there, more than anything, again, hindsight 2020. And the delay of game obviously was unacceptable when it was 4th and 8. But, I mean, realizing kicking the field goal is giving the ball back to Patrick Mahomes with time to spare. If you want a Monday morning quarterback this, knowing the result, would you still have kicked the field goal?
1: Well, knowing the result, no, because you're telling me, okay, you're going to lose, so you may as well try for the win
0: right,
1: and pass it on 4th and 8. But I feel like in the moment, it was the only decision. Now, clearly, the Chiefs offensively have, you know, they were able, much like the Colts, they were able to pretty much do whatever they wanted throughout the game. But if you could simply hold them for 3 minutes, right? It was just don't let them get down the field this one last time, and you get what could be, as we talked about earlier, a valuable tie down the road. But sure, if you're saying you know the result, you know you're about to lose anyway, do you still put your trust in your defense, or do you put your trust in your offense? I think you have to throw it at that point, but I don't think it was the wrong call.
0: Do you think it was the wrong call, giving Mahomes the ball first in overtime?
1: Yes. Yeah. I mean, I'm not a coach, but to me, I want to put the pressure on the other team. I understand the logic of, you know, it's like baseball, right? We want the last at bats. We want the last answer, the last chance, all of that. I get it. These are two totally different sports. I want to have the opportunity to go score the touchdown first and let them know on the other side they need the touchdown. And if we can't do our jobs, maybe that's a field goal, so you still need a stop of some kind, or obviously we don't do anything, we punt it away, pressure still falls back on us. The pressure falls back on us either way, and our defense getting a stop. The way our offense has been moving the ball, in the case of the Colts, being the hour here, obviously, the way they were moving the ball throughout, you know, I would trust in my offense at that point in time and try and go get that first touchdown. I would. And it might have won you the game.
0: Yeah. I mean, look, I can't say that I disagree with any of it. I think in general, you know, Monday morning quarterbacking these things is always easy. You know, and looking at the result and knowing what you know and the way things unfolded. I certainly get to an understanding that, like, if Mahomes scoring is inevitability, I'd rather know whether I need a touchdown or a field goal to go ahead and tie the thing, right? I would call plays differently, right? And I think that's that. I think you call plays differently when you have a definitive outcome, right? I mean, you may be inclined to be a little bit more conservative knowing that it's a tie game, just naturally that if I don't get it here, I got to punt the ball away, you're likely less aggressive. But knowing that you're down if you give Mahomes the ball initially – and you're going to have to come back. It's just a different mindset. And I think that's something worth noting, which is why in that spot against Mahomes, I almost would rather have the ball second, because many people feel it's a fait accompli. You give him the ball, he's going to put points on the board. And now it's just a question of how many points is he going to put on the board. And really, it worked out in their favor. I mean, you could argue, you heard Shane Steichen say it there, after the Treadwell catch, they ran it to Kenneth Walker, got stuffed once. Ran to Kenneth Walker, got stuffed again. Like, all of a sudden, the play call becomes unimaginative. And look, he's your best player. So you put the ball in his hands, right? It worked for you for a better part of the game. What did he finish with in the game, Jonathan
1: Taylor? You're talking about Taylor.
0: Yeah, he had 92 yards and 24 carries. So, but I also, what did he have receiving? Because I know he had a bunch of catches as well. 4 catches for 40 yards. So overall, the guy had 132 yards of total offense in the game. And I don't know if I would have put the ball in his hands in a run there, but I also understand why he got the call.
1: He's your weapon, like you said, and same for Kenneth Walker on the other side. Jonathan Taylor is the guy, especially after this kind of gets under discuss to a degree, but Alec Pierce left this game very early. Only had the one catch, the one target, 11 yards. That's your number one wide receiver. Many wondered if Keenan Allen was going to be a factor in this one. He was not. 5 targets, 1 catch, 5 yards. Josh Downs. I mean, it's the Josh Downs, Tyler Warren offense outside of, obviously, Jonathan Taylor.
0: Obviously not enough tonight. Up next, we're going to hear from Chiefs head coach Andy Reid. What did he have to say after the Chiefs win? It's game night on ESPN Radio and the ESPN app.
7: 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New Orleans wins 24-17, but did Tyler Shough get in the end zone for the game winner? We'll discuss Monday, 6 a.m. Eastern, on Sportsmanlike.
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0: the zone. Strike three called. Looking, and it's top of the wall. Is cut off at first base. The tying run comes across to score.
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1: Hello there. I'm Mark Robbins. A terrific Sunday night NFL game in Kansas City between the Colts and the Chiefs. Went back and forth and into overtime. And then, with a second to go, the winner is...
2: Go Signal. Kick is up. The kick by Butker. And the kick is... Good! Good! And for the second straight year, the Chiefs have beaten the Colts in overtime on a Harrison Butker field goal. Final score on the last play of the extra period in week two. Kansas City 33, the Colts 30. The Chiefs are 2-0.
1: 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Now, earlier, Washington quarterback Jaden Daniels suffering a dislocated elbow in the second quarter against Dallas. And Cowboys quarterback Dak Prescott was terrific. Four touchdown tosses. He's got 249 for his career. That's a Cowboys team record as Dallas beats Washington to go to 1-1, 37-20. The final other games, the Bears lose 9-3 to Minnesota. Also lose quarterback Caleb Williams to a hamstring injury. That happened in the fourth quarter. The Bengals are 2-0 after beating the now 0-2 Texans 20-6. The Eagles with a Jalen Hurts TD toss with 9 seconds to go beat Tennessee 24-20. Patriots over the Steelers 20-3, and the Saints sneak out of Baltimore with a win, stunning the Ravens by the final of 24-17.
3: 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My Giants got the dub in week one. I'll tell you what they'll need to do if they want to upset the Rams on Monday night. 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
2: Under center, fake handoff. Mahomes moving right, throws in the back of the end zone, caught, touchdown! Kansas City, Jalen Royals, his first National Football League touchdown, comes at a perfect time with the Chiefs at 4th and 1.5. They regain the lead.
4: That was the call, 96.5 The Fan. As the Chiefs wouldn't hang on to that lead, they headed to overtime, where the Chiefs win it 33-30 to improve to 2-0. The Colts fall to 0-2. It's game night on ESPN Radio, the ESPN app, SiriusXM, Channel 80. Mark Zeno alongside Adam Kaufman. 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That's 888-729-3776. Chiefs had a great night from Patrick Mahomes, looking like the Patrick Mahomes of old in this one as he threw for 382 yards, three touchdowns. Travis Kelce brought back the old version of himself as well, caught 9 balls for 101 yards and a touchdown. Kenneth Walker was dominant on the ground and in the air as well. He rushed for 117 yards on 24 carries, caught for about 30 more. So it was a dominant performance offensively for the Chiefs as they bring back the old version of the Kansas City Chiefs from several years ago. Their head coach, Andy Reid, obviously pleased with their performance so far tonight, but let's hear from the coach of the 2-0 Kansas City Chiefs after the game.
5: Yeah, he did. He was more relaxed. You know, give some credit to the offensive line on that too. That helped. He's a great player. So it was just a matter of time, him getting back and feeling comfortable there. So you saw it the second half of last week, and he just built on that.
6: What was he like, you know, watching film this week? Like, was he pretty hard on himself in the first half?
5: Yeah. Sam, you better run now. He's hard on himself. If there's an incompletion, he beats himself up on that. So, but he also rebounds fast. And that want to rip your heart out instinct kicks in. And, you know, so you trust him and just keep firing. And he does a great job of that.
6: Andy, with Taekwon today, a couple big catches, just getting more involved in the offense. What did you see out of him?
5: Yeah, well, the big catches. Oh, yeah. Those were two tough catches. And people, but he did that for us last year at times. And here he steps up and I mean, those were big plays. A great job. Great kid, too. Great person.
7: Andy, these one-score games didn't exactly go your way last season, so the first one you're in this season, is see the guys respond the way they did.
5: Yeah, it was great that they competed for four quarters. I mean, that you're going to have this. The parity in this league is crazy. So you're going to have some one-score games that you got to bear down on, and in that fourth quarter, and our guys did that.
6: What's Indy doing? Just Kenneth Walker obviously had the great last week. You know, a still a good day, but not what it was last week. But more to kind of do better than the
5: Yeah, so they pack five guys in there, so three over the guard and center, and then the two bigs on the outside. They're strong. That's a good front, real good front, good linebackers, you know. So we knew it was going to be tough, but we had a good mix going. Got a few screens off, a couple nakeds off, play actions. And then we ran the ball enough, you know, efficiently enough. I mean, he got over 100 yards, and but he had to earn every bit of it. Yeah, they got a good front, strong. Really, both sides of both sides are strong.
4: So that was Andy Reid after the game. And look, you know, just dive into the box score here a little bit in this game. You know, and again, the overtime period sort of skews things a little bit, but. The Chiefs outgained the Colts in this game 523 to 329. Neither team was great on third down. 5 of 12 for the Colts, 5 of 13 for the Chiefs. The Chiefs had a ton more penalty yardage, 8 for 86 compared to 5 of 30. They held onto the ball for 4 minutes longer in the game. The Chiefs, you know, took two sacks. The Colts didn't take any, so the Chiefs did not get to Daniel Jones. But unfortunately for the Colts, it was the Daniel Jones interception in the first quarter at his own 16-yard line that ultimately was the difference in the game. I mean, really, everybody held on. It was the only turnover of the game. Everybody did their part. Both teams moved up and down the field with relative ease throughout the entire game for the most part. It was that turnover in the first quarter that gave Kansas City their first touchdown and really changed the complexion of things, because it was the Colts leading the whole way. Again, the Colts led 20-17 at half and were not able to, stay in front going into, or at least throughout the rest of the game. So, you know, a back-and-forth game on both ends. Colts fall. They fall to 0-2 in the AFC South. Not a death knell by any stretch of the imagination. The Jaguars are in first place at 1-1. The other three teams are now all 0-2. So it's only, you know, a one-game difference at this point in time. They're thankful for that. But, you know, the Chiefs have to keep up in the AFC West. I know the Chargers, obviously, with their 0-2 start, gives a little bit of an opening to Kansas City here. In this one, but the Raiders, surprisingly, are 2-0, and the Broncos are 1-1. So it's tight all around here at the early outset. What do we take away from the Chiefs in their win? Here is Tim Hasselbeck on ESPN SportsCenter with Scott Van Pelt and what he thinks the Chiefs took away from this win.
8: One of the big things is he's back, okay? 15's fine.
9: Yeah.
8: Me included, you know, there's always concern when someone comes off of a major injury. He looked calm. He ran when he needed to run. It doesn't seem like he's uneasy when people are around his feet in the pocket. So that's the biggest thing for Kansas City, period. The next biggest thing is Kenneth Walker's for real. Kenneth Walker is an outstanding back that I think is running better than he ever did in Seattle. I understand he ran well, you know, late in the postseason last year. Obviously had a great Super Bowl.
9: Yeah.
8: But did not have a great season last year.
9: Well, it was him and Charbonnet. They
8: sure,
9: were kind of splitting
8: right.
9: It. Yeah.
8: But he was, I mean, he's such a focal, you know, part of, you know, their offense right now, mm-hmm. in terms of what he's doing on just basic runs, but then also how they're throwing him the football. They package two plays to give the ball, you know, he kind of flipped it to him in the flat. That's a packaged play twice in the game that were big conversions. It's really impressive the way he's kind of been integrated in the offense so quickly and the impact that he's had.
4: I mean, look, it's hard to deny. I am very skeptical about making grand gestures or grand assertions 2 weeks into the NFL season. I think it's overreaction. I've said it for years. September in the NFL is fool's gold. Nothing you see can be counted on as real for an entire season. There's just too many variables. There's too many things that you don't know yet about everybody. Some of that has to do with the opponents you're playing, the coaches, the preparation, all those things. I mean, is anybody here ready to crown the Raiders a playoff team yet? I'm not. But it's weird how we turn around and we go, well, we're not ready to do that yet. But, oh, everything in Kansas City is fine. Like, we play this game where we just take years of data from before and try to extrapolate it out forward and say, that's what this is going forward. I don't do that. Every year is its own year. Every year is its own entity. It's a completely different sample size. And I don't see there's a lot of value in saying anything definitive about any team yet at this point in time. The Lions had two bad games on defense. Guess what? Is it going to be bad the rest of the year? Most people would say yes. It's going to be continue to be a problem. And, well, it wasn't in certain years, and we'll see where it is. The same thing with the Bears. Like, oh, the Bears gave up 37 last week. Their defense is still a problem. Well, they only gave up 9 this week. They didn't give up a touchdown. Is it a problem? I don't know. It's just too small of a sample size one way or another.

0: some of that's the 0-2 start. Some of that is a lot of those teams are not very good. You know, some of those teams that start 0-2 go on to be 3-14 for the year and never had a chance in the playoffs. It's just, you know, I don't know with any grand conclusion we can make at this point in time. So when we come back, we'll continue to hear more reaction from the Chiefs' 33-30 win over the Colts on Sunday Night Football. It's Adam Kaufman, Mark Zeno. 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
1: 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The Cincinnati Bengals 2-0 with a 20-6 victory over the Texans. Joe Burrow talked about his LSU title team, that this team could look like that one. Is he right? Plus, what happens now in Houston? 0-2? C.J. Stroud's future? We'll talk about it Monday, 6 a.m. Eastern on Unsportsmanlike.
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3: Brett Howden with Vegas right now. 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

0: These guys work on this all year long. Go Signal. Kick is up. The kick by Butker, and the kick is good! Good! And for the second straight year, the Chiefs have beaten the Colts in overtime on a Harrison Butker field goal. Final score on the last play of the extra period in week two. Kansas City 33, the Colts 30. The Chiefs are 2-0 on the season.
1: That was the call on 96.5 The Fan. They needed every single second of the entire 70 minutes of football, 60 in regulation, 10 in overtime. Chiefs go on to the 33-30 win over the Colts. Again, they improved to 2-0. Indianapolis now falls to 0-2, and it was a throwback game for the

0: Kansas City Chiefs, at least a throwback to the 2022 version where they could score at will, move the ball up and down the field, and continue to put up points whenever they want. Patrick Mahomes, 32 of 47, 382 yards, three touchdowns. Travis Kelce, 9 receptions, 101 yards, one touchdown. Kenneth Walker, another outstanding night, 24 carries for 117 yards on the ground, another 6 catches for 61 yards. Did not find the end zone today, but certainly when you put up 178 yards of offense on your own, that's pretty impressive to say the least with what Kenneth Walker has brought to the Chiefs in their offense and everything else. And look, you know, credit to the Chiefs being really smart about this thing. They have a quarterback coming off a devastating knee injury, and what's the first thing they do? Go get one of the top running backs in football to make his job easier and put less stress on him as far as having to drop back and put himself in harm's way on a repeated basis. So Patrick Mahomes looking like the guy of old, and one guy who certainly hasn't, who's less than, what, 9 months removed from a multiple tears and ligaments in his knee. He took to the podium after the game to discuss the Chiefs' win over the Colts.
1: Patrick, you guys held on, use all 70 minutes on the clock there, just the execution, make sure you guys got the win.
2: Yeah. Guys just were resilient, and we just strained to finish. As EB talks about, you know, it wasn't always pretty. There was times where we didn't execute at a high level, but guys continue to fight, continue to push, and we fought until the very end and found a way to get a win. That's what this league's all about.
1: Did you feel more comfortable out there from that 41 today with your touchdowns?
2: Yeah, for sure. I mean, obviously, just like not as playing as fast. You know, trusting in the tackles, they were doing a great job of protecting this D line, and I thought the interior did a great job. And when you can run the ball, the play action opens up. And so just kind of building on what we did the week before to this week, and now we'll just continue to try to do that and get better and better.
3: Pat, last year, a lot of these one-score games you carried away.
2: Mm-hmm.
3: So facing the first United, you know, one-score game for the first time this season, and see the way the guys respond. How encouraging is that?
2: I mean, super encouraging. I mean, first off, us not getting in field goal range the first time, the defense getting a stop right there at midfield, and then getting in field goal range and then not punching the touchdown. The defense, we have the big play in overtime where we think we stripped the ball, and they end up being barely touched. I was actually kind of glad because I didn't want to see Twitter's reaction if they would call it a fumble. So we got to prove it the right way, get the stop there, and then go back out there and get a field goal. So there was different times every part of the team had to put their impact on the game. That's what you want, a full team game and a full team win.
3: With the coin toss there every time, are you trying to get the Colts to pitch the ball first?
2: Well, you're supposed to say kick off. You can't defer in overtime. Like, if you defer, then it's my decision, you know? So then I was like, well, then I want to kick off, yeah. You know? So that's just, we have a guy named Frazier that tells us the rules, and you're supposed to say kick off. He said defer, so I said, well, I'll kick off then. That's the rules, I guess, but it didn't work.
1: Travis Kelce, 101 yards receiving. Just what more can you say about him coming through in the clutch and this connection you guys have whenever you need it?
2: Yeah, I mean, he's just still doing it, you know. He knows how to get open, and he can make guys miss. And so for him to go out there and make the plays that he made in the big moments of the game, that's who he's always been. And I think just as much as it's kind of the game for me, I think having Kenneth and the way he's run the ball gets him into these matchups that he's going to win, and he showed that today.
4: Patrick, were you as hard on yourself during this week as what it seemed like just about starting to?
2: Yeah, I mean, I was playing too fast. And so, like, I talked about it. Is there was guys open on tape, and I was getting through my reads too quickly and getting it to the checkdowns too fast. And so I needed to be better at that. And I knew that they would come out and try to stop the run. I mean, why would they not after how we ran it the first time? And so they really put in a lot of assets into stopping the run, and it opened up our play-action game. I got through my reads the right way and got the ball out of my hand. But, I mean, there'll still be times in there where I'll find different plays that I could have given better. I think the first third down, if I really kind of go through it instead of just trying to drop it off to Kenneth, I think Tyquan had the guy beat down the middle of the field. And so just stuff like that, I have to continue to get better and better, but obviously a step in the right direction. Yeah, I mean, it's fun for me. I mean, just because, I mean, they, like I said, it just him running the ball, our offensive line driving up the ball the way that they're driving off, it's making defenses have to account for that. I mean, if not, we're going to run the ball for 200 yards or whatever we did the week before. And so you want to be able to do it all. And when we showcase today that we can throw the ball down the field, we can play action, that stuff, and we can also still run the ball. And so I thought Coach Reed and Coach Bieniemy did a great job calling the game of kind of mixing it in everywhere so they couldn't get a good gauge on what we were doing. And we went out there and had a lot of success. But now it's about punching it in. When you get in the red zone, we got to punch it in the end zone. I think that's a thing that we have to execute going into the next week.
5: I'm sure you wanted some breathing room this game, but I wonder if you could just speak to what it does to you guys to win a game. It's kind of quirky, all this stuff going on. It's been kind of your bread and butter in a successful year.
2: Yeah, no, it's it took everybody. You know, like if you ask anybody in the locker room, they probably said we could have played better on this side or done better at this thing. And the defense stepped up when they needed to step up and made stops or held them to field goals. The offense, we put together drives when we needed to put together drives to get field goals and to get touchdowns. And special teams, Harrison, I mean, obviously he had the miss early, but then he comes back and bangs all these field goals to in these high leverage situations. And that's why we have him in that situation. And so it took everybody on the entire team to win that football game. And you want that. You want those challenges because that's going to prep you for the rest of the season.
5: Yeah, to that point, I mean, you've seen that build up itself in the past. That's sort of the kind of thing you hope to come to.
2: Yeah, when you go through these things, and you build confidence when you're able to come out on the right side of it and win these games. And so you build confidence to think that you're going to do it again. If you get put in that situation again, and in this league, you're going to. It's more games are like than they were our week one game. And so it was cool to see the guys battle through and find a way to get a win and see the locker room after.
0: So that was Patrick Mahomes. After the win, I thought it was very interesting to hear him say that he didn't want it to be a fumble because he didn't want to see Twitter's reaction. Ooh, boy, that was an interesting call on his part, to say the least. But nonetheless, manifesto the Chiefs get a win and move to 2-0. All right, it'll be a pair of teams on Monday night, Giants at 1-0, Rams at 0-1. They will be in SoFi Stadium in Los Angeles, as the Rams try to even their record, and the Giants, after a dominating performance over the Cowboys, look to improve to 2-0. The Giants will have to face Aaron Donald this week. They won't have to face Myles Garrett. He is out. Aaron Donald back in the lineup. Here is Aaron Donald on his return this weekend.
6: That's the plan. So two practices today, have another practice tomorrow, and then we'll see. But feeling good. I think that's all of our plan. We have a conversation, we figure it out. But I'm feeling really good. Feel a lot better now that I got more practice under my belt instead of one. So, you know, I'm kind of getting in the groove of things, understanding everything a lot better out there, playing a lot more free, a lot more loose, and looking more like myself to me. So, yeah.
0: Well, that's one side of the ball for the New York Giants. Running back Cam Scadabo. On facing a Rams team that is the favorite to win the Super Bowl.
7: Yeah, I mean, it's another opportunity to win a game, and it's another opportunity to go out there and establish dominance in the run game and, you know, do what we do. So, you know, I like to look at each day as its own, and, you know, we got a new team, a new coach, a new staff, a new training room. Everybody on that side of the ball is new. So, you know, we're going to continue to prepare out here, which Coach Harbaugh and the staff does to prepare us for this game, and we're going to go out there and execute.
0: Well, it's going to be an interesting matchup. You know, John Harbaugh looks like he's got the Giants already in a better position than they ever were at any point in the last couple of years, and the Rams are the prohibitive Super Bowl favorites to start this season. Again, they lose that first game in Australia, see if they can bounce back. I mean, listen, this is a collision here of two teams coming from completely different spots. Not a lot of expectations for the Giants coming into the season with a brand new head coach and a whole entire, you know, new staff. But they look like they were, you know, one of the better teams in the NFC through 1 week. As I've said repeatedly, we're not going to sit here and make grand conclusions after 1 week of football. But if the Rams start 0-2 as a team that, you know, is a prohibitive Super Bowl favorite, particularly in that division, could be very difficult for them to climb out of that hole at some point in this season. Nonetheless, these two teams will match up tomorrow night in SoFi in Los Angeles, and we'll see who comes out on top in that one. And that will conclude week two of the NFL. Again, you can hear and see Monday Night Football on ESPN as we will have the Rams and Giants on Monday Night Football. That'll do it for this installment of Game Night. Appreciate you guys joining us. Again, Chiefs beat the Colts 33-30 in overtime, and we'll look forward to Monday Night Football tomorrow night. Up next, SportsCenter All Night with Jay Reynolds. 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
20: 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Who's got it? Ferguson. Out-wrestled the safety.
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18: Some 2-0 surprises, some surprising 0-2s as well. SportsCenter All Night, ESPN Radio, the ESPN app, Sirius XM, Channel 80. Another division wrapping up with the end of the baseball regular season in sight. Could be a tough stretch to navigate for a couple of NFL teams without their quarterbacks. One team that got its quarterback back for the start of the season pulls out another one.
9: Colts at Chiefs.
18: It was mid-December. Patrick Mahomes went down with that ACL injury. Made it back, though, in time for week one this season. Kansas City dominated the Broncos last Monday night. Week two, Sunday night, Chiefs-Colts. In a tight one, fourth quarter, Indy down by a touchdown, runs off an 8.5-minute drive. And on play number 13 of that drive,
1: Jones under center. They give it to Taylor, stretching left, falling off a block, cuts in, he's in for a touchdown! Follow that offensive line left, and scores from 5 yards out. Jonathan Taylor with his second rushing touchdown tonight. Touchdown for the Colts, and they are an extra point away from tying the game.
18: 107.5 The Fan, fourth quarter would end tied at 27, so off to overtime. Chiefs with the opening possession, they get a field goal. Colts answer with a field goal of their own. It's tied back up at 30. Kansas City then gets the ball back with just over 3 minutes to go. And 3 minutes later,
3: go signal. Kick is up. The kick by Butker. And the kick is good! Good! And for the second straight year, the Chiefs have beaten the Colts in overtime on a Harrison Butker field goal. Final score on the last play of the extra period in week two. Kansas City 33, the Colts 30. The Chiefs are 2-0 on the season.
18: 96.5 The Fan, 33-30 the final in overtime for Patrick Mahomes. 97th career quarterback win, tying Tom Brady for the third most wins by a starting quarterback in their first 10 seasons, behind only Peyton Manning and Russell Wilson since 1950, when quarterback starts were first tracked. And Mahomes gets number 97.
2: Guys just were resilient, and we just strained to finish, as EB talks about. You know, it wasn't always pretty. There was times where we didn't execute at a high level, but guys continue to fight, continue to push, and we fought until the very end and found a way to get a win. That's what this league's all about.
18: Mahomes 8-0 in regular season overtime games, longest win streak in overtime games by any starting quarterback since 1974. As for the Colts, their ninth straight loss dating back to last season, longest losing streak since 2011 when they dropped 13 straight. They're 0-2 to start this year. Coach Shane Steichen:
22: I told him, keep your freaking heads up, dude. It's a long-ass season ahead of us, and we're battling like crazy. And that's the message, and we got to continue to grow and learn. And we got a lot of football left. Like I said last week, we're right there. You know, we got to find a way to win at the end. That was one of those games. It's a freaking hard-ass league, and you got to find a way to win these tight games.
18: Colts get a field goal in overtime, but the Chiefs got two field goals in overtime. They get the win. Colts wind up now one of three teams in the division to start 0-2. Jaguars lead the AFC South at 1-1. For the Chiefs, Travis Kelce, 128 yards after catch this season, most in his first two games of a season in his career. Kenneth Walker runs for 117 yards. 369 yards from scrimmage through the first two games of the season. As for Patrick Mahomes, a dozen completions from outside the pocket, most in any game of his career in the NFL, and that's coming off a torn ACL last December. So what do we take away from the Sunday night game? ESPN analyst Tim Hasselbeck:
23: one of the big things is he's back, okay? 15's fine.
24: Yeah. Like that,
23: so, you know, me included, you know, there's always concern when someone comes off of a major injury. He looked calm. He ran when he needed to run. It doesn't seem like he's uneasy when people are around his feet in the pocket. So that's the biggest thing for Kansas City, period. The next biggest thing is Kenneth Walker's for real. Kenneth Walker is an outstanding back that I think is running better than he ever did in Seattle. I understand he ran well, you know, late in the postseason last year. Obviously, had a great Super Bowl.
24: Yeah.
23: But did not have a great season last year.
24: Well, it was him and Charbonnet. They were kind of splitting
23: right.
24: It. Yeah.
23: But he was, I mean, he's such a focal, you know, part of, you know, their offense right now, mm-hmm. in terms of what he's doing on just basic runs, but then also how they're throwing him the football. They package two plays to give the ball, you know, he kind of flipped it to him in the flat. That's a packaged play twice in the game that were big conversions. It's really impressive the way he's kind of been integrated in the offense so quickly and the impact that he's had.
18: Chiefs now 2-0 with a couple of primetime wins to start the season. Tim Hasselbeck mentioning their quarterback back from that injury. There are a couple of other teams that will have to try and figure out when they'll get their quarterbacks back.
1: White's the back. Here's Jamie Slipp coming out of there. Just tosses it towards the goal line and
0: I think he got maybe stepped on, and now he's down on the ground at the 11-yard line. The half is going to end with an incomplete pass.
4: I don't
5: his elbow, dude.
4: I don't agree.
5: His elbow.
0: And it is Jaden down in a lot of pain at the 13-yard line.
4: Oh, his hyperextended the elbow again.
0: This is the end of the half.
4: He hyperextended that elbow again.
0: Oh, my goodness.
4: He got his foot stepped on by Chris Paul, and he hyperextended his elbow, the left elbow.
0: The same left elbow. Unbelievable.
4: But why not kick the field goal and take the points?
0: Oh, my goodness.
4: You're talking about adding insult to injury. That right there is unacceptable.
5: So it's out on a big 100 in Washington. Commanders losing their quarterback. Dallas sees theirs with a milestone afternoon.
6: Prescott back, 2nd and 7. Throwing in the end zone. Lamb! Flag down! Catch made! Touchdown! It's 2 for Lamb, 4 for Prescott, and Dak Prescott will have thrown more touchdown passes than any Cowboys quarterback in a career ever.
5: He had 4 on Sunday, the last being number 249 of his career, breaking Tony Romo's franchise record. 105.3, the Fan with the call. Cowboys go on to a 37-20 win over the Commanders on the milestone day for Prescott.
7: I'm blessed, honored. As I've told you earlier in the week, right, records are meant to be broken. This is my time to break this one. Pretty cool to do it against, you know, the team I scored or threw my first touchdown against, 10 years ago or so. So definitely humbling, something I don't take for granted, the great history of this organization. Quarterbacks before me, obviously wearing, to me, the greatest one, right? And so super, super honored, super thankful. God's great. I'm not taking it lightly, but as I told y'all, it's just the beginning. I want to double it. I plan to play for a while, so just getting started.
5: Cowboys got a 37-20 win over Washington. Dallas has won 5 straight matchups when Dak Prescott starts. As for Jaden Daniels, dislocated left elbow on the final play of the first half. ESPN analyst Herm Edwards, certainly familiar with it.
25: Look, he's magical, and they know that. They have the right guy playing quarterback. I will say this, when he was in college and played for me at Arizona State, injury was never an issue. He played. He lined up and played. And he's a little bit bigger than he is now for me when he played at Arizona State. And everybody was worried about that when he was in college. It was never a problem. He's just had some bad luck the last couple of years. I mean, it's a shame because when this team has him at quarterback, they got a chance to win. I mean, today, they had a chance to win this game until he left the game, right? I mean, he's that kind of guy. I mean, he uplifts the whole franchise. I mean, when he's playing quarterback. And when I saw him go down with the elbow, I'm like, you got to be kidding me. This is your franchise quarterback, and all of a sudden, beside that, you're 0-2, and you've lost 2 division games. Mm-hmm. The odds of you winning the division are not very good, to be quite honest. I'm just going to state a fact. Now, coach can't say that. I mean, he's, you know, coach is going to do what he's got to do to rally his football team. This team will rally, but they're a different offense with Marcus Mariota playing quarterback. I mean, look, Marcus has a lot of experience. He's very smart. He can get to the checks, but it's going to change. Now, you don't have the suddenness that Jaden Daniels brings. When you play a quarterback of Jaden Daniels' ilk, defensively, you're nervous. You know what you're nervous about? When he drops back and he doesn't get rid of the ball. Because now you're going, okay, what is he about to do? And he can run. He can beat you with his legs. He can beat you with his arm. He plays off schedule.
26: Mm-hmm.
25: Look, him and
26: Caleb Williams,
25: when you watch those guys play, it's not when they drop back. It's when they drop back and go, uh-oh, he's running. Now what's going to happen? Right. You don't know.
26: Yeah.
25: You're sitting there defensively, and you're going, what are we going to do, boys? You have no idea. And they have arm talent where they can throw the ball anywhere on the field.
5: And Daniels now out for the Commanders after being injured. That dislocated left elbow on the final play of the first half. Non-throwing arm. Of course, he did not return. Commanders lose to Dallas 37-20. Imaging machine's going to be running overtime in the morning because the Bears coming off their week 1 victory where they dropped 59 points opening a season where they want to be the highest scoring offense in the NFL. Week 2, they lose a key piece of that offense.
27: Take turn, booting to the near side. Caleb with green grass at the 10. He goes down inside the 5 awkwardly. He's on his back and looks to be in a bit of pain here. Caleb Williams, but he is in absolute pain right now inside the 5.
5: Ultimately, it's a 9-3 loss to the Vikings, ESPN 1000 in Chicago. So Chicago Bears with a 56-point drop-off from week one to week two. Of greater concern, Caleb Williams, 138 yards passing, 42 rushing yards before leaving in the fourth quarter with what the team says is a hamstring issue. ESPN's Kimberly Martin.
8: So many times the Chicago Bears have seen Caleb Williams take a big hit and pop right back up, Roma Dunze said. With Williams, it never seems the play is over. That is, until midway through the fourth quarter of Sunday's game against the Vikings. There was Williams on the grass, writhing in pain, grabbing his hamstring. Said Adunze, I've never seen him go down like that. The Bears' postgame locker room was filled with disbelief and concern for their quarterback. Head coach Ben Johnson said Williams was in good spirits after the game, but he won't know the extent of the injury until Monday. The tears in Williams' eyes as he was carted off the field signaled the Bears could be without their leader for a while. Adversity is all part of the game, said Jalen Johnson, but we need him, obviously. And Ben Johnson said without hesitation that inclement weather was the story of the day. And on Sunday, the Bears lost more than a divisional game. Now they could be without their franchise quarterback for the foreseeable future.
5: They'll have imaging in the morning as well. Vikings get the 9-3 win. Vikings scoring no touchdowns in a win against a division opponent for the first time since 1993. SportsCenter all night. ESPN Radio. Win streak continues for the Seahawks.
10: Lock from the shotgun. Four-man rush. Looks, throws to the back of the end zone. It's caught! Touchdown! Seahawks! Guess who? It starts with J-S-N from 12 yards and an absolute laser to Jacks in the back of the end zone. His third touchdown of the game. He hands the ball to a fan in the back of the end zone, and the Seahawks extend their lead 23-7.
5: Seahawks go on to the win 31-7. Seattle Sports 7:10 a.m., a franchise record 12th. Consecutive victory, passing the 11-game win streak in 2005. Seahawks, 15th reigning Super Bowl champ since 2000, to begin with wins in their first two games. The bar was set high for teams like the Buccaneers, but on Sunday against the Browns,
11: Deshaun Watson takes the knee at the 19-yard line, turns around, hands the ball to Brad Rogers, and that is it. It was worth the wait. Yes, it was. The Browns go to 1-1. They come to Tampa and knock Baker and the Bucks to 0-2. They win today, 23-19, and it feels good.
5: The Browns with the victory. Game was even delayed at the two-minute warning in the fourth quarter for a couple of hours because of inclement weather. The Browns hang on for the 23-19 win. Baker Mayfield, 182 yards passing, a touchdown and an interception. 0-2 in his career against the Browns.
12: Frustrated because it's close. You know, you can feel it. You can see it. We're moving the ball at times and then just shooting ourselves in the foot. And so it's that makes it more frustrating when you know you're right there. So it's our group is more than capable of handling stuff like this. But we got to really be self-critical, look at the tape, get stuff fixed, and just can't keep making the same mistakes over and over.
5: The Browns trailed 16-6, second double-digit comeback since the start of 2024. Buccaneers 0-11 against the spread since their Week 9 bye last season. SportsCenter all night, ESPN Radio to baseball. Another division's been clinched.
13: 1-2. Got him swinging. Strike 3. And the Braves are division champions in 2026. Back on April the 8th, it was the day after Walt Weiss tackled Jorge Soler in Anaheim in the bench-clearing brawl. And the Braves took first place that day, wrestling it away from everybody else. And they did not let it go the rest of the way. And they are champions in the East for the seventh time in the last 9 years.
5: 4-2 win over the Astros. 680 the fan. Braves clinching the East for the first time since 2023. The loss by the Astros officially puts the Red Sox into the postseason. Boston losing to the Rays 5-1, but Boston is in the postseason. Fourth team in the World Series era to make the postseason after being 14 games or more under 500 during the season. White Sox an 8-1 win over the Tigers, taking 3 of 4 in the series. Chicago still trails Cleveland in the division, three games ahead of the Blue Jays and Astros for the third wild card spot. As for those Guardians,
9: again, he awaits the 0-2. Here it comes. A swing and a miss. Ball game. Cade Smith strikes out Donovan Walton. Cleveland gets a 1-0 shutout win. They sweep the A's. They stay in first place, winning their fifth consecutive game. And now six remain, starting on Tuesday night at Fenway.
5: Tom Hamilton, WTAM, Guardians' fifth straight win, longest active streak in Major League Baseball. Also a milestone hit on the diamond. That's next. 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
1: 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Major League Baseball into the final week of the regular season, and Sunday night seeing a shutout.
2: First pitch swinging, and Leody Taveras with a fly ball to left field. Jackson Chourio's underneath it. He makes a two-handed grab, and the ball game is over. The Milwaukee Brewers win 3-0 over the Baltimore Orioles and are in the win column for the 98th time this year. Their most wins in a single season in franchise history. They retain the best record in baseball and the driver's seat for the number one overall record going into the postseason.
1: Mike Cousins with the call right here on ESPN Radio. 3-0, the shutout win for the Brewers over the Orioles. 98 wins for the Brewers. Dodgers with their 96th win, a 3-1 win over the Giants. 10-game home win streak for L.A.
3: There's the snap. Levitt wants to throw. Fires. It's batted up in the air and intercepted. It's picked off.
4: Really proud of our guys and our coaches. Really happy for our fans that no player, no person is bigger than anybody else. And the trajectory is up, and that's where it's going to continue to go.
1: Latest AP poll has Texas still number one, second straight week, followed by Georgia, Notre Dame, and Ole Miss, which moves up to number four after the win at home over LSU. What do we learn this weekend? ESPN's Heather Dinich.
5: I learned that Ole Miss's playoff hopes absolutely skyrocketed after the games last night. I bumped them up to number two in my latest playoff projection. If the playoff were today, behind Texas, and the strength of record metric lined up with that, with Texas number one still and Ole Miss number two. And I think that that's really important because both Ole Miss and LSU have really tough schedules down the stretch, but LSU's playoff chances dropped to 27%. And when you look at what they have on the rest of their schedule, Alabama, Texas, Tennessee, it's still a double-edged sword because you can totally win those games and impress the College Football Playoff Selection Committee. But right now, ESPN's FPI projects LSU will lose all three of those games.
1: It's going to get interesting as we go down the stretch. Back to the NFL, Broncos and Jaguars.
6: First and goal at the three for Denver. Nick's under center. Jumbo package in. Motioning is Atkins. They'll hand it off. Behind the right side. Into the end zone. Touchdown. Jonah Coleman, the ball carrier.
1: Broncos with the come-from-behind win over the Jags 20-13. Heard it on ESPN Radio. Roxy Bernstein.
7: All right, Jay, the Denver Broncos, they had their backs against the wall. They were down at halftime. Their offense for the first six quarters of the season, Harry, was inept. They couldn't move the football. They couldn't put points on the board. That changed in the second half. What was different in the second half today against Jacksonville for Denver?
8: Well, we started to see consistency from this offense, and it's something that we didn't see in the first half today, nor did we see in the first ball game on Monday Night Football versus the Kansas City Chiefs. I really thought offensive play caller Davis Webb, who came into this ball game with a lot of heat on his shoulders, I thought he really settled in as a play caller in that second half. But it's also, you get your playmakers the football. You know, you had a big pass interference call that Courtland Sutton was able to draw. I love him throwing the go route to him in the end zone on that play. Now you get the ball first and goal inside the 5-yard line. But gosh, Jalen Waddle, the new acquisition that you gave up a first round, third round, and a fourth round draft pick for, 8 receptions for 138 yards. Just find a way to get it into his hands. He's going to do the rest. And when they needed him the most on 3rd and 3, he ran a stutter and go. And my goodness, my mouth dropped instantly because the defender that was guarding him fell down out of bounds. But that's why you go acquire a guy like that, because that basically told me the mindset of the front office, the mindset of Sean Payton as the head coach, is that we're one player away from getting to where we want to be, and that's the Super Bowl. So you have to make sure you feature that guy and get him the football early and often.
7: Almost 400 yards of total offense for Denver, and Bo Nix settled in the second half, and he looked sharp and made some big plays when Denver needed him.
8: So it was the decision-making and also not having the boneheaded play that we've seen in the first half, throwing an interception in the red zone, taking points off the board. But we've seen him controlling things at the line of scrimmage. And I'll tell you, for teams that are going to play the Denver Broncos moving forward, if you're going to play man coverage versus Bo Nix, then go ahead and chalk it up and throw in your hat, He's outstanding versus man coverage. And we've seen that today in this ballgame, especially in the second half. But you also had his guys making plays. And, Roxy, I'll finish with this when it comes to the Denver Broncos. You don't know when your moment's going to come. So for people like Atkins at the tight end position and Jonah Coleman at the running back position, you don't know when your number's going to be called. But you want to go out here and display every single opportunity that you get to your teammates that you can be trusted and counted on. Those two guys today, although they didn't have the eye-popping, outstanding numbers, when their numbers were called, they stepped up and made the plays necessary.
1: The Broncos get the 20-13 win over the Jags, their sixth win after trailing by double digits under Sean Payton. Certainly a tough Sunday for Chicago. That's next. SportsCenter All Night continues. It's ESPN Radio.
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1: What do we take away from week two? 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
1: Braves clinch the division. Red Sox clinch a playoff berth. The Chiefs go to 2-0 with an overtime win over the Colts. Sunday turns out to be a rough day for some Chicago athletes. Cubs beating the Reds in Cincinnati. PCA home run number 45. But Alex Bregman leaves the game after being hit in the face by a foul ball while he was standing in the on-deck circle. Then there's the Bears.
2: Take turn, booting to the near side. Caleb with green grass at the 10. He goes down inside the 5 awkwardly. He's on his back and looks to be in a bit of pain here. Caleb Williams, but he is in absolute pain right now inside the 5.
1: Bears want to be the highest scoring offense in the NFL, but the Cubs outscored them on Sunday. And Chicago loses Caleb Williams to a hamstring injury in their 9-3 loss to the Vikings. Caleb Williams leaving in the fourth quarter with that injury. The team says there'll be more imaging this morning. If they need to ride with backup quarterback Tyson Bagent, what's the confidence level there? ESPN Bears reporter Courtney Cronin.
3: There's a reason that they gave him that two-year, $10 million contract extension last offseason. Like, he can operate Ben's offense at a really high level. And even in the late part of this game, there's all this chaos, Caleb going out, Tyson coming in, it still felt like they had a chance to win, which with this team, that's the carryover effect from all of the fourth quarter comebacks that they had last year. And had it not been for an off-target pass to Colston Loveland, outside of that, and then there's a sack on the last play after they put a second back on the clock, he gets, you know, hit from his blind side. Tyson had this team in a position to win this game. So the confidence is high. Everybody I spoke to in the locker room was talking about Tyson gets reps with the, you know, with the top receivers. He's working with Garrett Bradbury, the starting center. He's been in this offense for as long as Caleb Williams has, and he's been with this organization now since 2022. He's a capable backup. They like him in this offense, clearly, to make him QB2 all these years and to keep him around. And even this offseason, there was, you know, a little bit of trade talk about him, going around his name for a little bit because of, you know, how the other people in the league view him. So I think he's in a good position if he has to go this week or if he has to play in the short term, that he can execute what Ben's offense is going to be. And it's not like you have two different quarterbacks or two different skill sets in the way that they play the game. Like, this offense is tailored to Caleb Williams, but in that, Tyson Bagent can execute a lot of what is asked of Williams too.
1: Bears and Eagles, the Monday night matchup for week 3 of the season. So the Bears keeping their fingers crossed for their starting quarterback. Ditto for Washington.
4: Whites the back. Here's Jaden. He slipped coming out of there. Just tosses it towards the goal line. And I think he got maybe stepped on it. Now he's down on the ground at the 11-yard line. The half is going to end with an incomplete pass.
5: I don't
6: his elbow, dude.
5: I don't agree with
6: his elbow.
4: And it is Jaden down in a lot of pain at the 13-yard line.
5: Oh, his hyperextended the elbow again.
4: Oh, my goodness.
1: There's 100 in Washington as the Commanders lose to the Cowboys 37-20, and they lose Jaden Daniels on the final play of the first half, dislocated left elbow. Earlier on ESPN Radio, our Adam Kaufman and Mark Zeno with Washington looking at a backup quarterback.
7: This is catastrophic. I mean, look, Marcus Mariota is a serviceable backup at best. This is not a guy that at this point in his career you can trust to play 5, 6, 7, 8 games with you and expect to win more than lose. That's just the reality of where Washington is.
8: Marcus Mariota, we saw quite a bit last year, and obviously, in a very general sense, it did not look good. He's a backup quarterback for a reason. Last year, we saw him for 11 games, 8 starts. He goes 2-6. The thing that I think does get a little overlooked, who's the better option? Clearly, it's Jaden Daniels, if healthy. But Daniels wasn't very good in his sophomore NFL season either. It was nothing, Mark, like we saw during his standout rookie year. You know, obviously, the top quarterback among the first-year players, all of that. Last year was a real step backward. Coming into this season, for Washington, it all kept coming back to Jaden Daniels. And do you see first-year Jaden Daniels or second-year Jaden Daniels. And the early returns on this season, not exactly inspiring in terms of his play on the field. So, honestly, while you feel for the guy, while you hate it, I'm not sure the results with Mariota are going to be all that much different.
1: Commanders losing to Dallas in week two, 37-20. Washington 0-2 with two division losses after the loss to Philadelphia a week ago. Their first 0-2 start since 2019. Speaking of teams in that division, SportsCenter All Night, ESPN Radio.
0: SportsCenter All Night, NFL Game of the Week. Eagles at Titans.
6: Jalen has Shipley to his left. He's in shotgun formation. He takes the snap. Looks in his eyes to the end zone, and it is intercepted. Amani Hooker, 30, 40, 50, 40, 30. Cuts it back again. 15, 10, and he's tackled at the 10.
9: Hurts. Into a long count. Hurts. Takes it. Gets it off inside. He gets it to Pixley, and he's through for the touchdown. Hurts. Calling for the football. He's back. He's looking. He's still looking. He starts to run. He is firing. Complete. Touchdown. Devontae Smith. 22 yards.
6: Cam's under center. He fakes the handoff. He goes from the bootleg to the left. Tries to get to the end zone. Dives. It's a Titans touchdown.
9: Hurts. Calling for the snap. He's back. He's looking. He steps up. He is looping it for Devontae Smith, and it's intercepted. Intercepted at the 18-yard line. The second interception of the game.
6: Hooker snap. Good hold. Sly picks it through there, and the Titans have the lead. 20-17 with 1:56 to go in the game.
9: Hurts is back. Here comes the rush. He fires.
6: Touchdown! Darius Cooper!
10: Lewis Cooper, and he's in the back of the end zone for the touchdown.
6: What a play!
9: There's Ward. He's back. He's looking. He steps up. He throws the ball. Incomplete.
6: Zeroes on the clock. The Eagles escape. The Eagles escape. A brilliant come from behind final minute engineered by Jalen Hurts.
11: Everything mattered in that game with the Heat and the way we handled everything. You don't do one of those things, or one department's not quite where they need to be, or whatever. Even just one thing, the attention to detail by the entire organization was up there.
12: We're going to get better every week. We're going to find more consistency every week. We're going to be better at executing every week. And I've got a lot of faith in the group we have.
1: Titans are 0-2 for a third straight season. Eagles get their first road win over the Titans since they moved to Tennessee in 1997. Eagles 2-0 in four of the last five seasons. They made the playoffs in each of the last three seasons. They started 2-0. SportsCenter All Night, ESPN Radio. 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
13: Trey Smack from 26 yards away to try to win in overtime. Kick on the way. It is perfect. And the Green Bay Packers snap that pesky six-game losing streak. They defeat the Jets 20-17 in overtime here in the New York home opener.
1: That six-game losing streak was the franchise's longest since a seven-game losing streak to start the 1990s. Packers, the 20-17 win after trailing 17-7 in the fourth quarter. Packers committed 14 accepted penalties and won. You heard the game here on ESPN Radio. Steve Levy, Sal Palantonio had the call for us. Back to the Meadowlands. Steve?
13: Jay, thank you. This was not a pretty football game, but it will look gorgeous in the standings as the Green Bay Packers are able to even their record at 1-1 and get the awful taste out of their mouth of blowing that big lead to Minnesota last week. Although I'm not sure, Sal, Green Bay will feel great about their effort today other than winning the football game.
14: Well, they won an important game on the road. It's hard to win on the road when you lose two big offensive players a minute into the game. So that was significant. Also, you had 14 penalties in the game. You lose two offensive players. and you manage to survive. So I think they will feel somewhat good within their division. Unfortunately, it looks like Caleb Williams, quarterback of Chicago Bears, has a significant injury. The Bears are 1-1. The Packers are 1-1. The Lions are 1-1.
15: Yes.
14: Minnesota's 2-0.
15: Yeah,
14: who had that on their dance card?
15: I had the Vikings fourth in that division, and they're, of course, in first place.
14: But my point now is that, you know, it flips the script on what they were looking at within their division.
13: And Green Bay can exhale. They can take a deep breath right by winning. And and it's a quick turnaround for the Packers, Sal. They play the Thursday night game at home against the Falcons.
14: Yep, the lowly, dysfunctional Falcons, and I've seen them play. I saw them last week, and they're bad. Jaden Reed, losing number 14, Jaden Reed, wide receiver. And, of course, their right tackle, Zach Bakke-Bowele. They will have to recover from that. I thought that Jordan Love made some important crossing route throws. That was, they were available, well-designed throws by Matt LaFleur that got them out of trouble. And defensively, they put pressure on Geno Smith when they had to.
15: Especially in that first possession in overtime,
14: Yeah, the Jets could not run the ball with any kind of consistency.
13: Breece Hall today rushing, 16 carries, 29 yards.
14: Yeah.
13: 1.8 yard per rush for Breece Hall after running for 100 last week.
14: But in the end, it was really two big plays. One was the Sky Moore front

0: the Jets did against the Titans and how they started out this season, you know, they are not in the Super Bowl conversation. They are not in the postseason conversation yet. The Packers are, and we're removed from it.
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2: All right, Steve, the Packers outlast the Jets. They rally for that win in overtime. Patriots pull away from the Steelers, 20-3 the final. Drake May, 208 yards passing. Did have an interception, fourth of the season in two games played after throwing eight interceptions in 17 games in 2025. Patriots, though, have not allowed more than 13 points in four straight games dating back to last season. Coach Mike Vrabel.
3: Walk me through sort of the defensive touchdown and the overall pressure that your defense put on Aaron Rodgers.
4: Well, I mean, it's a good mix. I think the defensive coaches, I think Zach and everybody over there does a fantastic job. I think all the credit goes to the players, you know, being able to, you know, see Christian Barmore affect the quarterback with a holding penalty and a forced fumble and, you know, seeing everybody work and compete, but work together to affect the quarterback. And the coverage has to be there long enough for the rush to get there. And, you know, I think Ponder had a couple of those, you know, fumble recoveries last year and was able to score. And it was fun to see him be able to get into the end zone today.
2: Aaron Rodgers, 187 yards passing in the loss with an interception, snaps an eight-game streak without an interception. Panthers roll over the Falcons.
5: McMillan, Coker, and Leggett in a trips look to the left. Waller wide right. Shotgun snap. Brooks in the block. Quick throw. Near pylon. It is caught for a touchdown by Darren Waller.
2: Panthers go on to a 34-3 win over the Falcons. Carolina Panthers Radio Network. Panthers have won four straight games against Atlanta. Bryce Young, 287 yards and three touchdown passes.
6: It feels great. Yes, I mean, all the credit in the world to our defense. Them putting the performance that they did today was, I mean, it's that's elite. And, you know, we want to make sure we always have their back. You know, I think that's one of the things I love so much about this group. We're always in communication. It's not just one side of the locker room and the other. You know, everyone's cool. Everyone's talking. There's so much communication on the sideline. So when we see the defense go out there and put a performance together like they did, it makes us, you know, want to make sure we match it and have their back. And we know it's vice versa. So, yeah, it was great to have a team win like this today.
2: Bryce Young, six touchdown passes through the first two games of the season. Saints get past the Ravens on Sunday with a 24-17 win. New Orleans outscoring the Ravens 15-0 in the fourth quarter. Outscoring opponents 25-3 in the fourth alone in the first two games this season. Saints get the win. ESPN analyst Herm Edwards.
7: This win for the Saints in Baltimore against an MVP quarterback in Lamar Jackson and supposedly a defense that was pretty good historically. This defense for Baltimore didn't close it out. The Saints just kept battling. They're a scrappy bunch, right? Yeah. Who's this? Everybody's saying, who's this quarterback? All of a sudden, they figured it out today. This quarterback's pretty good, especially in big moments. You got to give the Saints a lot of credit. To go in there and to beat the Ravens at home, they had to go on the road and play the Baltimore Ravens in Baltimore. No one anticipated this was going to be the outcome.
2: Ravens with their 15th loss after holding a double-digit lead since Lamar Jackson became the starter in 2019. It may be the catch of the year. That's next. 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
1: 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WNBA Aces 98-77 win over the Storm. They've won five straight. Liberty pound the tempo 106-69. Liberty two games behind the Dream for the four seed in the WNBA playoffs. Sparks beat the Fire as they unveil the statue of Lisa Leslie outside Crypto.com on Sunday. Baseball, Phillies, a 7-2 win over the Mets. Phillies four games ahead of the Diamondbacks for the third National League wildcard spot. Sunday also marking the final broadcast for longtime Mets announcer Howie Rose.
2: You know, we've known each other a long, long time. And whether we've met personally or not, it feels as though we're on a first-name basis with each other, right? We've been together in the car, at the beach, enjoying a backyard barbecue, maybe even under the covers if you tried to hide your radio or smartphone from Mom and Dad during those West Coast games. But most importantly, we shared some time bonding over the exploits of the team we love, the New York Mets.
1: Mets losing on Sunday to the Phillies. Back to the NFL. There are eight teams that are 2-0. Raiders are one of them. 26-14 win over the Chargers. Raiders are 2-0 for the first time since 2021. Kirk Cousins has six touchdown passes this season. Niners are also 2-0. They score on their first five drives of the game for the first time in the last 45 seasons. They beat the Dolphins 35-13. Then there's the Bengals.
3: The Bengals have it at the 32 of Houston. 3:37 left in the half. Shotgun snap. Burrow from the pocket. Fires deep downfield. Ja'Marr Chase trying to make the catch near the pylon. He's got it. Touchdown!
1: Impressive catch. ESPN 15:30. Bengals go to 2-0 in consecutive seasons. First time they've done that since 2014-2015. Bengals a 20-6 win over the Texans. Ja'Marr Chase, seven catches, two touchdowns, including that impressive 32-yard catch.
4: Ja'Marr, take me through that touchdown catch. How?
5: Yeah, honestly, it was I just seen a video in the locker room. A lot of body control went into that. Just keep my eyes on the prize at the end of the day, making sure I could come down with that catch.
4: Okay, you oversimplified. It was like there was a lot of fighting going on.
5: It was, but I mean, it was just like it's a lot of body control going on. I didn't even know I was about to fall until I seen a video, you know what I'm saying? So body control, hand-eye coordination, and just being disciplined.
1: 55th touchdown catch of his career. Bengals get the win 20-6 over the Texans. Mark Robbins, top sounds from Sunday.
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6: 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Are you not entertained?
0: Number five.
7: Hello, Jay. Pleasure to be working with you. The Seahawks are 2-0 thanks to Jackson Smith and Jigba's receiving hat trick. The call on Seattle Sports 7:10 a.m.
8: Lock from the shotgun. Four-man rush. Looks, throws to the back of the end zone. It's caught! Touchdown! Seahawks! Guess who? I'll give you a hint. It starts with J-S-N from 12 yards and an absolute laser to Jackson in the back of the end zone. His third touchdown of the game.
0: Number four.
7: The Saints march into Baltimore and stun the Ravens on WWL in New Orleans.
8: Saints have five DBs, seven on the line. Snap, Jackson, lofting one, and that is going to be picked off. Julian Blackman. Julian Blackman slides down at the 10-yard line to finish it off.
0: Number three.
7: The Browns persevere against the Bucks and the weather in Tampa. The call on 850 ESPN Cleveland.
9: Browns with Carson Ryan in motion. Play fake to Judkins. Throw back left. Whitehart has it. The 10, the 5. Touchdown. Touchdown, Browns. Deshaun Watson to Blake Whitehart. And the Browns take the lead with 3:51 to go.
0: Number two.
7: It hurts so good for the Eagles in the final 9 seconds in Nashville. The call on WIP.
8: Hurts is back. Here comes the run. He fires.
6: Touchdown! Darius Cooper!
10: They run that bunch more on the right side. And when they come off the ball, somehow they just lose Cooper. And he's in the back of the end zone for the touchdown. touchdown.
11: What a play!
0: Number one.
7: Harrison Butker kicks the Colts out of KC as the Chiefs win in overtime on 96.5 The Fan.
12: These guys work on this all year long. Go signal. Kick is up. The kick by Butker, and the kick is good! Good! And for the second straight year, the Chiefs have beaten the Colts in overtime on a Harrison Butker field goal.
7: That was the Sunday night game, then Monday. Who will remember the 21st night of September? Week two will wrap up. Rams hosting the Giants.
13: This is a collision here of two teams coming from completely different spots. Not a lot of expectations for the Giants coming into the season with a brand new head coach and a whole entire, you know, new staff. But they look like they were, you know, one of the better teams in the NFC through 1 week. As I've said repeatedly, we're not going to sit here and make grand conclusions after 1 week of football. But if the Rams start 0-2 as a team that, you know, is a prohibitive Super Bowl favorite, particularly in that division, could be very difficult for them to climb out of that hole.
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3: 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Wrestled the safety.
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1: Some 2-0 surprises, some surprising 0-2s as well. 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Another division wrapping up with the end of the baseball regular season in sight. Could be a tough stretch to navigate for a couple of NFL teams without their quarterbacks. One team that got its quarterback back for the start of the season pulls out another one.
0: Colts at Chiefs.
1: It was mid-December. Patrick Mahomes went down with that ACL injury. Made it back, though, in time for week one this season. Kansas City dominated the Broncos last Monday night. Week two, Sunday night, Chiefs-Colts. In a tight one, fourth quarter, Indy down by a touchdown, runs off an 8.5-minute drive. And on play number 13 of that drive,
5: Jones under center. They give it to Taylor, stretching left, falling off a block, cuts in, he's in for a touchdown. Follow that offensive line left and scores from 5 yards out. Jonathan Taylor with his second rushing touchdown tonight. Touchdown for the Colts, and they are an extra point away from tying the game.
1: 107.5 The Fan, fourth quarter would end tied at 27. So off to overtime. Chiefs with the opening possession, they get a field goal. Colts answer with a field goal of their own. It's tied back up at 30. Kansas City then gets the ball back with just over 3 minutes to go. And 3 minutes later,
9: go signal. Kick is up. The kick by Butker. And the kick is good! Good! And for the second straight year, the Chiefs have beaten the Colts in overtime on a Harrison Butker field goal. Final score on the last play of the extra period in week two. Kansas City 33, the Colts 30. The Chiefs are 2-0 on the season.
1: 96-5, the Fan. 33-30, the final in overtime for Patrick Mahomes. 97th career quarterback win, tying Tom Brady for the third most wins by a starting quarterback in their first 10 seasons, behind only Peyton Manning and Russell Wilson since 1950, when quarterback starts were first tracked. And Mahomes gets number 97.
24: Guys just were resilient, and we just strained to finish, as EB talks about. You know, it wasn't always pretty. There was times where we didn't execute at a high level, but guys continue to fight, continue to push, and we fought until the very end and found a way to get a win. That's what this league's all about.
1: Mahomes 8-0 in regular season overtime games, longest win streak in overtime games by any starting quarterback since 1974. As for the Colts, their ninth straight loss dating back to last season. Longest losing streak since 2011, when they dropped 13 straight. They're 0-2 to start this year. Coach Shane Steichen.
26: I told him, keep your freaking heads up, dude. It's a long-ass season ahead of us, and we're battling like crazy. And that's the message, and we got to continue to grow and learn. And we got a lot of football left. Like I said last week, we're right there. You know, we got to find a way to win at the end. That was one of those games. It's a freaking hard-ass league, and you got to find a way to win these tight games.
1: Colts get a field goal in overtime, but the Chiefs got two field goals in overtime. They get the win. Colts wind up now one of three teams in the division to start 0-2. Jaguars lead the AFC South at 1-1. For the Chiefs, Travis Kelce, 128 yards after catch this season, most in his first two games of a season in his career. Kenneth Walker runs for 117 yards. 369 yards from scrimmage through the first two games of the season. As for Patrick Mahomes, a dozen completions from outside the pocket, most in any game of his career in the NFL, and that's coming off a torn ACL last December. So what do we take away from the Sunday night game? ESPN analyst Tim Hasselbeck.
27: One of the big things is he's back, okay? 15's fine.
28: Yeah. Like that,
27: so, you know, me included, you know, there's always concern when someone comes off of a major injury. He looked calm. He ran when he needed to run. It doesn't seem like he's uneasy when people are around his feet in the pocket. So that's the biggest thing for Kansas City, period. The next biggest thing is Kenneth Walker's for real. Kenneth Walker is an outstanding back that I think is running better than he ever did in Seattle. I understand he ran well, you know, late in the postseason last year. Obviously, had a great Super Bowl.
6: Yeah.
27: But did not have a great season last year.
6: Well, it was him and Charbonnet. They were kind of splitting
27: right.
6: it. Yeah.
27: That, but he was, I mean, he's such a focal, you know, part of, you know, their offense right now mm-hmm. in terms of what he's doing on just basic runs, but then also how they're throwing him the football. They package two plays to give the ball, you know, he kind of flipped it to him in the flat. That's a packaged play twice in the game that were big conversions. It's really impressive the way he's kind of been integrated in the offense so quickly and the impact that he's had.
1: Chiefs now 2-0 with a couple of primetime wins to start the season. Tim Hasselbeck mentioning their quarterback back from that injury. There are a couple of other teams that will have to try and figure out when they'll get their quarterbacks back.
8: White's the back. Here's Jamie slips coming out of there. Just tosses it towards the goal line. And I think he got maybe stepped on it. Now he's down on the ground at the 11-yard line. The half is going to end with an incomplete pass.
10: I don't
11: his elbow, dude.
10: I don't agree
11: his
10: with
11: elbow.
10: That
8: and it is Jaden down in a lot of pain at the 13-yard line.
10: Oh, his hyperextended the elbow again.
12: This is the end of the half.
10: He hyperextended the elbow again.
8: Oh, my goodness.
10: He got his foot stepped on
8: yes.
10: by Chris Paul, and he hyperextended his elbow, the left elbow.
8: The same left elbow. Unbelievable.
10: But why not kick the field goal and take the points?
8: Oh, my goodness.
10: You're talking about adding insult to injury. That right there is unacceptable.
1: So it's out on a big 100 in Washington. Commanders losing their quarterback. Dallas sees theirs with a milestone afternoon.
13: Prescott back 2nd and 7. Throwing in the end zone. Lamb. Flag down. Catch made. Touchdown. It's 2 for Lamb. 4 for Prescott. And Dak Prescott will have thrown more touchdown passes than any Cowboys quarterback in a career ever.
1: He had 4 on Sunday, the last being number 249 of his career, breaking Tony Romo's franchise record. 105.3, the Fan with the call. Cowboys go on to a 37-20 win over the Commanders on the milestone day for Prescott.
14: I'm blessed, honored. As I've told you earlier in the week, right, records are meant to be broken. This is my time to break this one. Pretty cool to do it against, you know, the team I scored or threw my first touchdown against, 10 years ago or so. So definitely humbling, something I don't take for granted, the great history of this organization. Quarterbacks before me, obviously wearing, to me, the greatest one, right? And so super, super honored, super thankful. God's great. I'm not taking it lightly, but as I told y'all, it's just the beginning. I want to double it. I plan to play for a while, so just getting started.
1: Cowboys got a 37-20 win over Washington. Dallas has won 5 straight matchups when Dak Prescott starts. As for Jaden Daniels, dislocated left elbow on the final play of the first half. ESPN analyst Herm Edwards, certainly familiar with it.
15: Look, he's magical, and they know that. They have the right guy playing quarterback. I will say this, when he was in college and played for me at Arizona State, injury was never an issue. He played. He lined up and played. And he's a little bit bigger than he is now for me when he played at Arizona State. And everybody was worried about that when he was in college. It was never a problem. He's just had some bad luck the last couple of years. I mean, it's a shame because when this team has him at quarterback, they got a chance to win. I mean, today, they had a chance to win this game until he left the game, right? I mean,
28: yeah.
15: he's that kind of guy. I mean,
28: right.
15: He uplifts the whole franchise. I mean, when he's playing quarterback. And when I saw him go down with the elbow, I'm like, you got to be kidding me. This is your franchise quarterback, and all of a sudden, beside that, you're 0-2, and you've lost 2 division games. Mm-hmm. The odds of you winning the division are not very good, to be quite honest. I'm just going to state a fact. Now, coach can't say that. I mean, he's, you know, coach is going to do what he's got to do to rally his football team. This team will rally, but they're a different offense with Marcus Mariota playing quarterback. I mean, look, Marcus has a lot of experience. He's very smart. He can get to the checks, but it's going to change. Now, you don't have the suddenness that Jaden Daniels brings. When you play a quarterback of Jaden Daniels' ilk, defensively, you're nervous. You know what you're nervous about? When he drops back and he doesn't get rid of the ball. Because now you're going, okay, what is he about to do? And he can run. He can beat you with his legs. He can beat you with his arm. He plays off schedule.
11: Mm-hmm.
15: Look, him and
11: Caleb Williams,
15: when you watch those guys play, it's not when they drop back. It's when they drop back and go, uh-oh, he's running. Now what's going to happen? Right. You don't know.
11: Yeah.
15: You're sitting there defensively, and you're going, what are we going to do, boys? You have no idea. And they have arm talent where they can throw the ball anywhere on the field.
1: And Daniel's now out for the Commanders after being injured, that dislocated left elbow on the final play of the first half, non-throwing arm. Of course, he did not return. Commanders lose to Dallas 37-20. Imaging Machine's going to be running overtime in the morning because the Bears coming off their week one victory where they dropped 59 points opening a season where they want to be the highest scoring offense in the NFL. Week two, they lose a key piece of that offense.
12: Take turn, booting to the near side. Caleb with green grass at the 10. He goes down inside the 5, awkwardly. He's on his back and looks to be in a bit of pain here, Caleb Williams. But he is in absolute pain right now inside the 5.
1: Ultimately, it's a 9-3 loss to the Vikings, ESPN 1000 in Chicago. So Chicago Bears with a 56-point drop-off from week 1 to week 2. Of greater concern, Caleb Williams. 138 yards passing, 42 rushing yards before leaving in the fourth quarter with what the team says is a hamstring issue. ESPN's Kimberly Martin.
16: So many times the Chicago Bears have seen Caleb Williams take a big hit and pop right back up, Roma Dunze said. With Williams, it never seems the play is over. That is, until midway through the fourth quarter of Sunday's game against the Vikings. There was Williams on the grass, writhing in pain, grabbing his hamstring. Said Adunze, I've never seen him go down like that. The Bears' postgame locker room was filled with disbelief and concern for their quarterback. Head coach Ben Johnson said Williams was in good spirits after the game, but he won't know the extent of the injury until Monday. The tears in Williams' eyes as he was carted off the field signaled the Bears could be without their leader for a while. Adversity is all part of the game, said Jalen Johnson, but we need him, obviously. And Ben Johnson said without hesitation that inclement weather was the story of the day. And on Sunday, the Bears lost more than a divisional game. Now they could be without their franchise quarterback for the foreseeable future.
1: They'll have imaging in the morning as well. Vikings get the 9-3 win. Vikings scoring no touchdowns in a win against a division opponent for the first time since 1993. SportsCenter All Night, ESPN Radio. Win streak continues for the Seahawks.
17: Lock from the shotgun. Four-man rush. Looks, throws to the back of the end zone. It's caught! Touchdown! Seahawks! Guess who? It starts with J-S-N from 12 yards and an absolute laser to Jacks in the back of the end zone. His third touchdown of the game. He hands the ball to a fan in the back of the end zone, and the Seahawks extend their lead 23-7.
1: Seahawks go on to the win 31-7. Seattle Sports 7:10 a.m., a franchise record 12th. Consecutive victory, passing the 11-game win streak in 2005. Seahawks, 15th reigning Super Bowl champs since 2000, to begin with wins in their first two games. The bar was set high for teams like the Buccaneers, but on Sunday against the Browns,
18: Deshaun Watson takes it at the 19-yard line, turns around, hands the ball to Brad Rogers, and that is it. It was worth the wait.
20: Yes, it was.
18: The Browns go to 1-1. They come to Tampa and knock Baker and the Bucks to 0-2. They win today, 23-19, and it feels good.
1: The Browns with the victory. Game was even delayed at the two-minute warning in the fourth quarter for a couple of hours because of inclement weather. The Browns hang on for the 23-19 win. Baker Mayfield, 182 yards passing, a touchdown and an interception. 0-2 in his career against the Browns.
21: Frustrated because it's close. You know, you can feel it. You can see it. We're moving the ball at times and then just shooting ourselves in the foot. And so it's that makes it more frustrating when you know you're right there. So it's our group is more than capable of handling stuff like this, but we got to really be self-critical, look at the tape, get stuff fixed, and just can't keep making the same mistakes over and over.
1: Browns trailed 16-6, second double-digit comeback since the start of 2024. Buccaneers 0-11 against the spread since their Week 9 bye last season. SportsCenter All Night, ESPN Radio to Baseball. Another division's been clinched.
2: 1-2. Got him swinging, strike three. And the Braves are division champions in 2026. Back on April the 8th, it was the day after Walt Weiss tackled Jorge Soler in Anaheim in the bench-clearing brawl. And the Braves took first place that day, wrestling it away from everybody else. And they did not let it go the rest of the way. And they are champions in the East for the seventh time in the last 9 years.
1: 4-2 win over the Astros. 680 the fan. Braves clinching the East for the first time since 2023. The loss by the Astros officially puts the Red Sox into the postseason. Boston losing to the Rays 5-1, but Boston is in the postseason. Fourth team in the World Series era to make the postseason after being 14 games or more under 500 during the season. White Sox an 8-1 win over the Tigers, taking 3-4 in the series. Chicago still trails Cleveland in the division, three games ahead of the Blue Jays and Astros for the third wild card spot. As for those Guardians,
3: again, he awaits the 0-2. Here it comes. A swing and a miss. Ball game. Cade Smith strikes out Donovan Walton. Cleveland gets a 1-0 shutout win. They sweep the A's. They stay in first place, winning their fifth consecutive game. And now six remain, starting on Tuesday night at Fenway.
1: Tom Hamilton, WTAM, Guardians' fifth straight win, longest active streak in Major League Baseball. Also a milestone hit on the diamond. That's next. 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
1: 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Major League Baseball into the final week of the regular season, and Sunday night seeing a shutout.
2: First pitch swinging, and Leody Taveras with a fly ball to left field. Jackson Chourio's underneath it. He makes a two-handed grab, and the ball game is over. The Milwaukee Brewers win 3-0 over the Baltimore Orioles and are in the win column for the 98th time this year. Their most wins in a single season in franchise history. They retain the best record in baseball and the driver's seat for the number one overall record going into the postseason.
1: Mike Cousins with the call right here on ESPN Radio. 3-0, the shutout win for the Brewers over the Orioles. 98 wins for the Brewers. Dodgers with their 96th win, a 3-1 win over the Giants. 10-game home win streak for LA.
3: There's the snap. Levitt wants to throw, fires, it's batted up in the air and intercepted. It's picked off.
4: Really proud of our guys and our coaches. Really happy for our fans that no player, no person's bigger than anybody else. And the trajectory is up, and that's where it's going to continue to go.
1: Latest AP poll has Texas still number one, second straight week, followed by Georgia, Notre Dame, and Ole Miss, which moves up to number four after the win at home over LSU. What do we learn this weekend? ESPN's Heather Dinich.
5: I learned that Ole Miss's playoff hopes absolutely skyrocketed after the games last night. I bumped them up to number two in my latest playoff projection if the playoff were today, behind Texas, and the strength of record metric lined up with that, with Texas number one still and Ole Miss number two. And I think that that's really important because both Ole Miss and LSU have really tough schedules down the stretch, but LSU's playoff chances dropped to 27%. And when you look at what they have on the rest of their schedule, Alabama, Texas, Tennessee, it's still a double-edged sword because you can totally win those games and impress the College Football Playoff Selection Committee. But right now, ESPN's FPI projects LSU will lose all three of those games.
1: It's going to get interesting as we go down the stretch. Back to the NFL, Broncos and Jaguars.
6: First and goal at the three for Denver. Nick's under center. Jumbo package in. Motioning is Atkins. They'll hand it off. Behind the right side. Into the end zone. Touchdown. Jonah Coleman, the ball carrier.
1: Broncos with a come-from-behind win over the Jags 20-13. Heard it on ESPN Radio. Roxy Bernstein.
7: All right, Jay, the Denver Broncos, they had their backs against the wall. They were down at halftime. Their offense for the first six quarters of the season, Harry, was inept. They couldn't move the football. They couldn't put points on the board. That changed in the second half. What was different in the second half today against Jacksonville for Denver?
8: Well, we started to see consistency from this offense, and it's something that we didn't see in the first half today, nor did we see in the first ball game on Monday Night Football versus the Kansas City Chiefs. I really thought offensive play caller Davis Webb, who came into this ball game with a lot of heat on his shoulders, I thought he really settled in as a play caller in that second half. But it's also, you get your playmakers the football. You know, you had a big pass interference call that Courtland Sutton was able to draw. I love them throwing the go route to him in the end zone on that play. Now you get the ball first and goal inside the 5-yard line. But gosh, Jalen Waddle, the new acquisition that you gave up a first round, third round, and a fourth round draft pick for, 8 receptions for 138 yards. Just find a way to get it into his hands. He's going to do the rest. And when they needed him the most on 3rd and 3, he ran a stutter and go. And my goodness, my mouth dropped instantly because the defender that was guarding him fell down out of bounds. But that's why you go acquire a guy like that, because that basically told me the mindset of the front office, the mindset of Sean Payton as the head coach, is that we're one player away from getting to where we want to be, and that's the Super Bowl. So you have to make sure you feature that guy and get him the football early and often.
7: Almost 400 yards of total offense for Denver, and Bo Nix settled in the second half, and he looked sharp and made some big plays when Denver needed him.
8: So it was the decision-making and also not having the boneheaded play that we've seen in the first half, throwing an interception in the red zone, taking points off the board. But we've seen him controlling things at the line of scrimmage. And I'll tell you, for teams that are going to play the Denver Broncos moving forward, if you're going to play man coverage versus Bo Nix, then go ahead and chalk it up and throw in your hat. he's outstanding versus man coverage. And we've seen that today in this ballgame, especially in the second half. But you also had his guys making plays. And, Roxy, I'll finish with this when it comes to the Denver Broncos. You don't know when your moment's going to come. So for people like Atkins at the tight end position and Jonah Coleman at the running back position, you don't know when your number's going to be called. But you want to go out here and display every single opportunity that you get to your teammates that you can be trusted and counted on. Those two guys today, although they didn't have the eye-popping, outstanding numbers, when their numbers were called, they stepped up and made the plays necessary.
1: The Broncos get the 20-13 win over the Jags, their sixth win after trailing by double digits under Sean Payton. Certainly a tough Sunday for Chicago. That's next. SportsCenter All Night continues. It's ESPN Radio.
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1: What do we take away from week two? 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
1: Braves clinch the division. Red Sox clinch a playoff berth. The Chiefs go to 2-0 with an overtime win over the Colts. Sunday turns out to be a rough day for some Chicago athletes. Cubs beating the Reds in Cincinnati. PCA home run number 45, but Alex Bregman leaves the game after being hit in the face by a foul ball while he was standing in the on-deck circle. Then there's the Bears.
2: Fake turn, booting to the near side. Caleb with Greengrass at the 10. He goes down inside the 5, awkwardly. He's on his back, and he looks to be in a bit of pain here, Caleb Williams. But he is in absolute pain right now inside the 5.
1: Bears want to be the highest scoring offense in the NFL, but the Cubs outscored them on Sunday. And Chicago loses Caleb Williams to a hamstring injury in their 9-3 loss to the Vikings. Caleb Williams leaving in the fourth quarter with that injury. The team says there'll be more imaging this morning. If they need to ride with backup quarterback Tyson Bagent, what's the confidence level there? ESPN Bears reporter Courtney Cronin.
3: There's a reason that they gave him that two-year, $10 million contract extension last offseason. Like, he can operate Ben's offense at a really high level. And even in the late part of this game, there's all this chaos, Caleb going out, Tyson coming in, it still felt like they had a chance to win, which with this team, that's the carryover effect from all of the fourth quarter comebacks that they had last year. And had it not been for an off-target pass to Colston Loveland, outside of that, and then there's a sack on the last play after they put a second back on the clock, he gets, you know, hit from his blind side. Tyson had this team in a position to win this game. So the confidence is high. Everybody I spoke to in the locker room was talking about Tyson gets reps with the, you know, with the top receivers. He's working with Garrett Bradbury, the starting center. He's been in this offense for as long as Caleb Williams has, and he's been with this organization now since 2022. He's a capable backup. They like him in this offense, clearly, to make him QB2 all these years and to keep him around. And even this offseason, there was, you know, a little bit of trade talk about him, going around his name for a little bit because of, you know, how the other people in the league view him. So I think he's in a good position if he has to go this week or if he has to play in the short term, that he can execute what Ben's offense is going to be. And it's not like you have two different quarterbacks or two different skill sets in the way that they play the game. Like, this offense is tailored to Caleb Williams, but in that, Tyson Bagent can execute a lot of what is asked of Williams too.
1: Bears and Eagles, the Monday night matchup for week 3 of the season. So the Bears keeping their fingers crossed for their starting quarterback. Ditto for Washington.
4: Lights the back. Here's Jamie. Slips coming out of there. Just tosses it towards the goal line. And I think he got maybe stepped on it. Now he's down on the ground at the 11-yard line. The half is going to end with an incomplete pass.
5: I don't agree with his elbow.
4: And it is jaded down in a lot of pain at the 13-yard line.
5: Oh, his hyperextended the elbow again.
4: Oh, my goodness.
1: Big 100 in Washington as the Commanders lose to the Cowboys 37-20, and they lose Jaden Daniels on the final play of the first half, dislocated left elbow. Earlier on ESPN Radio, our Adam Kaufman and Mark Zitto with Washington looking at a backup quarterback.
6: This is catastrophic. I mean, look, Marcus Mariota is a serviceable backup at best. This is not a guy that at this point in his career you can trust to play 5, 6, 7, 8 games with you and expect to win more than lose. That's just the reality of where Washington is.
7: Marcus Mariota, we saw quite a bit last year, and obviously, in a very general sense, it did not look good. He's a backup quarterback for a reason. Last year, we saw him for 11 games, 8 starts. He goes 2-6. The thing that I think does get a little overlooked, who's the better option? Clearly, it's Jaden Daniels, if healthy. But Daniels wasn't very good in his sophomore NFL season either. It was nothing, Mark, like we saw during his standout rookie year. You know, obviously, the top quarterback among the first-year players, all of that. Last year was a real step backward. Coming into this season, for Washington, it all kept coming back to Jaden Daniels. And do you see first-year Jaden Daniels or second-year Jaden Daniels. And the early returns on this season, not exactly inspiring in terms of his play on the field. So, honestly, while you feel for the guy, while you hate it, I'm not sure the results with Mariota are going to be all that much different.
1: Commanders losing to Dallas in week two, 37-20. Washington 0-2 with two division losses after the loss to Philadelphia a week ago. Their first 0-2 start since 2019. Speaking of teams in that division, SportsCenter All Night, ESPN Radio.
0: 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Eagles at Titans.
8: Jalen has Shipley to his left. He's in shotgun formation. He takes the snap. Looks in his eyes. To the end zone, and it is intercepted. Amani Hunter, 30, 40, 50, 40, 30. Cuts it back again. 15, 10, and he's tackled at the 10.
9: Hurts. Into a long count. Hurts. Takes it. Gets it off inside. He gets it to Bigsby, and he's through for the touchdown. Hurts. Calling for the football. He's back. He's looking. He's still looking. He starts to run. He is firing. Complete touchdown. Devontae Smith. 22 yards.
8: Cam's under center. He fakes the handoff. He goes on a bootleg to the left. Tries to get to the end zone. Dives. It's a Titans touchdown.
9: Hurts. Calling for the snap. He's back. He's looking. He steps up. He is looping it for Devontae Smith, and it's intercepted. Intercepted at the 18-yard line. The second interception of the game.
8: Perfect snap. Good hold. Sly kicks it through there, and the Titans have the lead. 20-17 with 1:56 to go in the game.
9: Hurts is back. Here comes the rush. He fires.
8: Touchdown! Darius Cooper!
10: Lewis Cooper, and he's in the back of the end zone for the touchdown.
8: What a play!
9: There's Moore. He's back. He's looking. He steps up. He throws the ball. Incomplete.
8: Zeroes on the clock. The Eagles escape. The Eagles escape. A brilliant come from behind final minute engineered by Jalen Hurts.
11: Everything mattered in that game with the Heat and the way we handled everything. You don't do one of those things, or one department's not quite where they need to be, or whatever, even just one thing. The attention to detail by the entire organization was up to.
12: We're going to get better every week. We're going to find more consistency every week. We're going to be better at executing every week. And I've got a lot of faith in the group we have.
1: Titans are 0-2 for a third straight season. Eagles get their first road win over the Titans since they moved to Tennessee in 1997. Eagles 2-0 in four of the last five seasons. They made the playoffs in each of the last three seasons. They started 2-0. SportsCenter All Night, ESPN Radio at MetLife. Packers and Jets, they went to overtime.
13: Trey Smack from 26 yards away to try to win in overtime. Kick on the way. It is perfect. And the Green Bay Packers snap that pesky six-game losing streak. They defeat the Jets 20-17 in overtime here in the New York home opener.
1: That six-game losing streak was the franchise's longest since a seven-game losing streak to start the 1990s. Packers, the 20-17 win after trailing 17-7 in the fourth quarter. Packers committed 14 accepted penalties and won. You heard the game here on ESPN Radio. Steve Levy, Sal Palantonio have the call for us. Back to the Meadowlands. Steve?
13: Jay, thank you. This was not a pretty football game, but it will look gorgeous in the standings as the Green Bay Packers are able to even their record at 1-1 and get the awful taste out of their mouth of blowing that big lead to Minnesota last week. Although I'm not sure, Sal, Green Bay will feel great about their effort today other than winning the football game.
14: Well, they won an important game on the road. It's hard to win on the road when you lose two big offensive players a minute into the game. So that was significant. Also, you had 14 penalties in the game. You lose two offensive players. and you manage to survive. So I think they will feel somewhat good within their division. Unfortunately, it looks like Caleb Williams, quarterback Chicago Bears, has a significant injury. The Bears are 1-1. The Packers are 1-1. The Lions are 1-1.
15: Yes.
14: Minnesota's 2-0.
15: Yeah,
14: who had that on their dance card?
15: I had the Vikings fourth in that division, and they're, of course, in first place.
14: But the point now is that, you know, it flips the script on what they were looking at within their division.
15: And Green Bay can exhale. They can take a deep breath right by winning. And, and it's a quick turnaround for the Packers, Sal. They play the Thursday night game at home against the Falcons.
14: Yep, the lowly, dysfunctional Falcons, and I've seen them play. I saw them last week, and they're bad. Jaden Reed, losing number 14, Jaden Reed, wide receiver. And, of course, their right tackle, Zach Bakke-Bowele. They will have to recover from that. I thought that Jordan Love made some important crossing route throws. They were available, well-designed throws by Matt LaFleur that got them out of trouble. And defensively, they put pressure on Geno Smith when they had to.
15: Especially in that first possession in overtime,
14: Yeah, the Jets could not run the ball with any kind of consistency.
15: Breece Hall today rushing, 16 carries, 29 yards.
14: Yeah.
15: 1.8 yard per rush for Breece Hall after running for 100 last week.
14: But in the end, it was really two big plays. One was the Sky Moore punt return. That was huge, 63 yards. That flipped the field, may have saved the game, may have saved the season. And then the pass interference, I thought, was huge down the right sideline in front of the Packers bench.
15: So the Packers are, in essence, buying time for themselves to get Micah Parsons back and maybe Josh Jacobs back. So any win they can get without those two guys, that's going to greatly benefit them whenever those guys return, should they return.
14: No question. There was a lot on the line in this game. And you could feel in this game, Steve, the tension that was building in the second half for both of these teams, but especially the desperation on the part of the Packers. You know, say what you want about what the Jets did.

0: After throwing 8 interceptions in 17 games in 2025, Patriots, though, have not allowed more than 13 points in 4 straight games dating back to last season. Coach Mike Vrabel.
1: Walk me through sort of the defensive touchdown and the overall pressure that your defense put on Aaron Rodgers.
2: Well, I mean, it's a good mix. I think the defensive coaches, I think Zach and everybody over there does a fantastic job. I think all the credit goes to the players. You know, being able to, you know, see Christian Barmore affect the quarterback with a holding penalty and a forced fumble and, you know, seeing everybody work and compete, but work together to affect the quarterback. And the coverage has to be there long enough for the rush to get there. And, you know, I think Ponder had a couple of those, you know, fumble recoveries last year and was able to score. And it was fun to see him be able to get into the end zone today.
0: Aaron Rodgers, 187 yards passing in the loss with an interception, snaps an 8-game streak without an interception. Panthers roll over the Falcons.
3: McMillan, Coker, and Leggett in a trips look to the left. Waller wide right. Shotgun snap. Brooks in the block. Quick throw. Near pylon. It is caught for a touchdown by Darren Waller.
0: Panthers go on to a 34-3 win over the Falcons. Carolina Panthers Radio Network. Panthers have won 4 straight games against Atlanta. Bryce Young, 287 yards and 3 touchdown passes.
4: It feels great. Yes, I mean, all the credit in the world to our defense. Them putting the performance that they did today was, I mean, it's that's elite. And you know, we want to make sure we always have their back. You know, I think that's one of the things I love so much about this group. We're always in communication. It's not just one side of the locker room and the other. You know, everyone's cool. Everyone's talking. There's so much communication on the sideline. So when we see the defense go out there and put a performance together like they did, it makes us, you know, want to make sure we match it and have their back. And we know it's vice versa. So, yeah, it was great to have a team win like this today.
0: Bryce Young, 6 touchdown passes through the first 2 games of the season. Saints get past the Ravens on Sunday with a 24-17 win. New Orleans outscoring the Ravens 15-0 in the fourth quarter, outscoring opponents 25-3 in the fourth alone in the first 2 games this season. Saints get the win. ESPN analyst Herm Edwards.
5: This win for the Saints in Baltimore against an MVP quarterback in Lamar Jackson and supposedly a defense that was pretty good historically. This defense for Baltimore didn't close it out. The Saints just kept battling. They're a scrappy bunch, right? Yeah. Who's this? Everybody saying, who's this quarterback? All of a sudden, they figured it out today. This quarterback's pretty good, especially in big moments. You got to give the Saints a lot of credit. To go in there and to beat the Ravens at home, they had to go on the road and play the Baltimore Ravens in Baltimore. No one anticipated this was going to be the outcome.
0: Ravens with their 15th loss after holding a double-digit lead since Lamar Jackson became the starter in 2019. It may be the catch of the year. That's next. 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
1: 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WNBA Aces 98-77 win over the Storm. They've won five straight. Liberty pound the tempo 106-69. Liberty two games behind the Dream for the four seed in the WNBA playoffs. Sparks beat the Fire as they unveil the statue of Lisa Leslie outside crypto.com on Sunday. Baseball, Phillies, a 7-2 win over the Mets. Phillies four games ahead of the Diamondbacks for the third National League wildcard spot. Sunday also marking the final broadcast for longtime Mets announcer Howie Rose.
2: You know, we've known each other a long, long time. And whether we've met personally or not, it feels as though we're on a first-name basis with each other, right? We've been together in the car, at the beach, enjoying a backyard barbecue, maybe even under the covers if you tried to hide your radio or smartphone from mom and dad during those West Coast games. But most importantly, we shared some time bonding over the exploits of the team we love, the New York Mets.
1: Mets losing on Sunday to the Phillies. Back to the NFL. There are eight teams that are 2-0. Raiders are one of them. 26-14 win over the Chargers. Raiders are 2-0 for the first time since 2021. Kirk Cousins has six touchdown passes this season. Niners are also 2-0. They score on their first five drives of the game for the first time in the last 45 seasons. They beat the Dolphins 35-13. Then there's the Bengals.
3: The Bengals have it at the 32 of Houston. 3:37 left in the half. Shotgun snap. Burrow from the pocket. Fires deep downfield. Jamar Chase trying to make the catch near the pylon. He's got it. Touchdown!
1: Impressive catch. ESPN 15:30. Bengals go to 2-0 in consecutive seasons. First time they've done that since 2014-2015. Bengals a 20-6 win over the Texans. Jamar Chase, seven catches. Two touchdowns, including that impressive 32-yard catch.
4: Jamar, take me through that touchdown catch. How?
5: Yeah, I've just seen a video in the locker room. A lot of body control went into that. Just keep my eyes on the prize at the end of the day, making sure I could come down with that catch.
4: Okay, you oversimplified. It was like there was a lot of fighting going on.
5: It was, but I mean, it was just like it's a lot of body control going on. I didn't even know I was about to fall until I seen a video, you know what I'm saying? So body control, hand-eye coordination, and just being disciplined.
1: 55th touchdown catch of his career. Bengals get the win 20-6 over the Texans. Mark Robbins, top sounds from Sunday.
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0: Number five.
7: Hello, Jay. Pleasure to be working with you. The Seahawks are 2-0 thanks to Jackson Smith and Jigba's receiving hat trick. The call on Seattle Sports 7:10 a.m.
8: Lock from the shotgun. Four-man rush. Looks, throws to the back of the end zone. It's caught! Touchdown! Seahawks! Guess who? I'll give you a hint. It starts with J-S-N from 12 yards and an absolute laser to Jackson in the back of the end zone. His third touchdown of the game.
0: Number four.
7: The Saints march into Baltimore and stun the Ravens on WWL in New Orleans.
9: Saints have five DBs, seven on the line. Snap, Jackson, lofting one, and that is going to be picked off. Julian Blackman. Julian Blackman slides down at the 10-yard line to finish it off.
0: Number three.
7: The Browns persevere against the Bucks and the weather in Tampa. The call on 850 ESPN Cleveland.
10: Browns with Carson Ryan in motion. Play fake to Judkins. Throwback left. Whitehart has it. The 10, the 5. Touchdown. Touchdown, Browns. Deshaun Watson to Blake Whitehart. And the Browns take the lead with 3:51 to go.
0: Number two.
7: It hurts so good for the Eagles in the final 9 seconds in Nashville. The call on WIP.
8: Hurts is back. Here comes the rush. He fires.
9: Touchdown! Darius Cooper!
11: They run that punch barrel on the right side. And when they come off the ball, somehow they just lose Cooper. And he's in the back of the end zone for the touchdown.
9: What a play!
12: Number one.
7: Harrison Butker kicks the Colts out of KC as the Chiefs win in overtime on 96.5 The Fan.
13: These guys work on this all year long. Go signal. Kick is up. The kick by Butker, and the kick is good! Good! And for the second straight year, the Chiefs have beaten the Colts in overtime on a Harrison Butker field goal.
7: That was the Sunday night game, then Monday. Who will remember the 21st night of September? Week two will wrap up. Rams hosting the Giants.
14: This is a collision here of two teams coming from completely different spots. Not a lot of expectations for the Giants coming into the season with a brand new head coach and a whole entire, you know, new staff. 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As I've said repeatedly, we're not going to sit here and make grand conclusions after 1 week of football. But if the Rams start 0-2 as a team that, you know, is the prohibitive Super Bowl favorite, particularly in that division, could be very difficult for them to climb out of that hole.
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7: Dak and the Cowboys bounce back in their home opener.
2: Prescott fires it into the end zone. Who's got it? Ferguson. Wrestled the safety.
7: It came down in the last 9 seconds in Nashville.
2: Here comes the luck. He fires. Touchdown! Darius Cooper!
7: Plus, the Braves are back on top in the NL East.
2: Five on the right. Way on back. That goes to the wall, and he took it deep downtown.
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7: Some 2-0 surprises, some surprising 0-2s as well. SportsCenter All Night, ESPN Radio, the ESPN app, Sirius XM, Channel 80. Another division wrapping up with the end of the baseball regular season in sight. Could be a tough stretch to navigate for a couple of NFL teams without their quarterbacks. One team that got its quarterback back for the start of the season pulls out another one.
0: Colts at Chiefs.
7: It was mid-December. Patrick Mahomes went down with that ACL injury. Made it back, though, in time for week one this season. Kansas City dominated the Broncos last Monday night. Week two, Sunday night, Chiefs-Colts. In a tight one, fourth quarter, Indy down by a touchdown, runs off an 8.5-minute drive. And on play number 13 of that drive,
3: Jones under center. They give it to Taylor, stretching left, falling off a block, cuts in, he's in for a touchdown! Followed that offensive line left, and scores from 5 yards out. Jonathan Taylor with his second rushing touchdown tonight. Touchdown for the Colts, and they are an extra point away from tying the game.
7: 107.5, the Fan, fourth quarter would end tied at 27, so off to overtime. Chiefs with the opening possession, they get a field goal. Colts answer with a field goal of their own. It's tied back up at 30. Kansas City then gets the ball back with just over 3 minutes to go. And 3 minutes later.
4: Go signal. Kick is up. The kick by Butker. And the kick is good! Good! And for the second straight year, the Chiefs have beaten the Colts in overtime on a Harrison Butker field goal. Final score on the last play of the extra period in week two. Kansas City 33, the Colts 30. The Chiefs are 2-0 on the season.
7: 96-5, the Fan. 33-30, the final in overtime for Patrick Mahomes. 97th career quarterback win, tying Tom Brady for the third most wins by a starting quarterback in their first 10 seasons, behind only Peyton Manning and Russell Wilson since 1950, when quarterback starts were first tracked. And Mahomes gets number 97.
5: Guys just were resilient, and we just strained to finish, as EB talks about. You know, it wasn't always pretty. There was times where we didn't execute at a high level, but guys continue to fight, continue to push, and we fought until the very end and found a way to get a win. That's what this league's all about.
7: Mahomes 8-0 in regular season overtime games, longest win streak in overtime games by any starting quarterback since 1974. As for the Colts, their ninth straight loss dating back to last season. Longest losing streak since 2011, when they dropped 13 straight. They're 0-2 to start this year. Coach Shane Steichen.
6: I told him, keep your freaking heads up, dude. It's a long-ass season ahead of us, and we're battling like crazy. And that's the message, and we got to continue to grow and learn. And we got a lot of football left. Like I said last week, we're right there. You know, we got to find a way to win at the end. That was one of those games. It's a freaking hard-ass league, and you got to find a way to win these tight games.
7: Colts get a field goal in overtime, but the Chiefs got two field goals in overtime. They get the win. Colts wind up now one of three teams in the division to start 0-2. Jaguars lead the AFC South at 1-1. For the Chiefs, Travis Kelce, 128 yards after catch this season, most in his first two games of a season in his career. Kenneth Walker runs for 117 yards. 369 yards from scrimmage through the first two games of the season. As for Patrick Mahomes, a dozen completions from outside the pocket, most in any game of his career in the NFL, and that's coming off a torn ACL last December. So what do we take away from the Sunday night game? ESPN analyst Tim Hasselbeck.
26: One of the big things is he's back, okay? 15's fine.
27: Yeah. Like that,
26: so, you know, I look, me included, you know, there's always concern when someone comes off of a major injury. He looked calm. He ran when he needed to run. It doesn't seem like he's uneasy when people around his feet in the pocket. So that's the biggest thing for Kansas City, period. The next biggest thing is Kenneth Walker's for real. Kenneth Walker is an outstanding back that I think is running better than he ever did in Seattle. I understand he ran well, you know, late in the postseason last year. Obviously had a great Super Bowl.
8: Yeah.
26: But did not have a great season last year.
8: Well, it was him and Charbonnet. They were kind of splitting it. Yeah.
26: But he was, I mean, he's such a focal, you know, part of, you know, their offense right now in terms of what he's doing on just basic runs, but then also how they're throwing him the football. They package two plays to give the ball, you know, he kind of flipped it to him in the flat. That's a packaged play twice in the game that were big conversions. It's really impressive the way he's kind of been integrated in the offense so quickly and the impact that he's had.
9: Chiefs now 2-0 with a couple of primetime wins to start the season. Tim Hasselbeck mentioning their quarterback back from that injury. There are a couple of other teams that will have to try and figure out when they'll get their quarterbacks back.
10: White's the back. Here's Jamie slipped coming out of there. Just tosses it towards the goal line. And I think he got maybe stepped on it. Now he's down on the ground at the 11-yard line. The half is going to end with an incomplete pass.
11: I don't
13: his
11: agree.
13: Elbow, dude.
11: I don't agree.
13: His
11: with
13: elbow.
10: And it is Jaden down in a lot of pain at the 13-yard line.
11: Oh, his hyperextended the elbow again. Oh, my goodness. He got his foot stepped on by Chris Paul, and he hyperextended his elbow, the left elbow.
10: The same left elbow. Unbelievable.
11: But why not kick the field goal and take the points?
10: Oh, my goodness.
11: You talking about adding insult to injury. That right there is unacceptable.
9: So it's out on a big 100 in Washington. Commanders losing their quarterback. Dallas sees theirs with a milestone afternoon.
14: Prescott back 2nd and 7. Thrown in the end zone. Lamb. Flag down. Catch made. Touchdown. It's 2 for Lamb. 4 for Prescott. And Dak Prescott will have thrown more touchdown passes than any Cowboys quarterback in a career ever.
9: He had 4 on Sunday, the last being number 249 of his career, breaking Tony Romo's franchise record. 105.3, the Fan with the call. Cowboys go on to a 37-20 win over the Commanders on the milestone day for Prescott.
15: I'm blessed, honored. As I've told you earlier in the week, right, records are meant to be broken. This is my time to break this one. Pretty cool to do it against, you know, the team I scored or threw my first touchdown against, 10 years ago or so. So definitely humbling, something I don't take for granted, the great history of this organization, quarterbacks before me, obviously wearing, to me, the greatest one, right? And so super, super honored, super thankful. God's great. I'm not taking it lightly, but as I told y'all, it's just the beginning. I want to double it. I plan to play for a while, so just getting started.
9: Cowboys got a 37-20 win over Washington. Dallas has won 5 straight matchups when Dak Prescott starts. As for Jaden Daniels, dislocated left elbow on the final play of the first half. ESPN analyst Herm Edwards, certainly familiar with it.
27: Look, he's magical, and they know that. They have the right guy playing quarterback. I will say this, when he was in college and played for me at Arizona State, injury was never an issue. He played. He lined up and played. And he's a little bit bigger than he is now for me when he played at Arizona State. And everybody was worried about that when he was in college. It was never a problem. He's just had some bad luck the last couple years. I mean, it's a shame because when this team has him at quarterback, they got a chance to win. I mean, today, they had a chance to win this game until he left the game, right? I mean, he's that kind of guy. I mean,
8: right.
27: He uplifts the whole franchise. I mean, when he's playing quarterback, and when I saw him go down with the elbow, I'm like, you got to be kidding me. This is your franchise quarterback, and all of a sudden, beside that, you're 0-2, and you've lost 2 division games. Mm-hmm. The odds of you winning the division are not very good, to be quite honest. I'm just going to state the fact. Now, coach can't say that. I mean, he's, you know, coach is going to do what he's got to do to rally his football team. This team will rally, but they're a different offense with Marcus Mariota playing quarterback. I mean, Marcus has a lot of experience. He's very smart. He can get to the checks, but it's going to change. Now, you don't have the suddenness that Jaden Daniels brings. When you play a quarterback of Jaden Daniels' ilk, defensively, you're nervous. You know what you're nervous about? When he drops back and he doesn't get rid of the ball. Because now you're going, okay, what is he about to do? And he can run. He can beat you with his legs. He can beat you with his arm. He plays off schedule.
13: Mm-hmm.
27: Look, him and
13: Caleb Williams,
27: when you watch those guys play, it's not when they drop back. It's when they drop back and go, uh-oh, he's running. Now what's going to happen? You don't know.
13: Yeah.
27: You're sitting there defensively, and you're going, what are we going to do, boys? You have no idea. And they have arm talent where they can throw the ball anywhere on the field.
9: And Daniels now out for the Commanders after being injured, that dislocated left elbow on the final play of the first half, non-throwing arm. Of course, he did not return. Commanders lose to Dallas 37-20. Imaging machine's going to be running overtime in the morning because the Bears coming off their week one victory where they dropped 59 points opening a season where they want to be the highest scoring offense in the NFL. Week two, they lose a key piece of that offense.
16: Take turn, booting to the near side. Caleb with Greengrass at the 10. He goes down inside the 5 awkwardly. He's on his back and looks to be in a bit of pain here. Caleb Williams, but he is in absolute pain right now inside the 5.
9: Ultimately, it's a 9-3 loss to the Vikings, ESPN 1000 in Chicago. So Chicago Bears with a 56-point drop-off from week 1 to week 2. Of greater concern, Caleb Williams. 138 yards passing, 42 rushing yards before leaving in the fourth quarter with what the team says is a hamstring issue. ESPN's Kimberly Martin.
17: So many times the Chicago Bears have seen Caleb Williams take a big hit and pop right back up, Roma Dunze said. With Williams, it never seems the play is over. That is, until midway through the fourth quarter of Sunday's game against the Vikings. There was Williams, on the grass, writhing in pain, grabbing his hamstring. Said Adunze, I've never seen him go down like that. The Bears' postgame locker room was filled with disbelief and concern for their quarterback. Head coach Ben Johnson said Williams was in good spirits after the game, but he won't know the extent of the injury until Monday. The tears in Williams' eyes as he was carted off the field signaled the Bears could be without their leader for a while. Adversity is all part of the game, said Jalen Johnson, but we need him, obviously. And Ben Johnson said without hesitation that inclement weather was the story of the day. And on Sunday, the Bears lost more than a divisional game. Now, they could be without their franchise quarterback for the foreseeable future.
9: He'll have imaging in the morning as well. Vikings get the 9-3 win. Vikings scoring no touchdowns in a win against a division opponent for the first time since 1993. SportsCenter All Night, ESPN Radio. Win streak continues for the Seahawks.
18: Lock from the shotgun. Four-man rush. Looks, throws to the back of the end zone. It's caught! Touchdown! Seahawks! Guess who? I'll give you a hint. It starts with J-S-N from 12 yards and an absolute laser to Jackson in the back of the end zone. His third touchdown of the game. He hands the ball to a fan in the back of the end zone, and the Seahawks extend their lead 23-7.
9: Seahawks go on to the win 31-7. Seattle Sports 7:10 a.m., a franchise record 12th. Consecutive victory, passing the 11-game win streak in 2005. Seahawks, 15th reigning Super Bowl champ since 2000 to begin with wins in their first two games. The bar was set high for teams like the Buccaneers, but on Sunday against the Browns,
19: Deshaun Watson takes a knee at the 19-yard line, turns around, hands the ball to Brad Rogers, and that is it. It was worth the wait. Yes, it was. The Browns go to 1-1. They come to Tampa and knock Baker and the Bucks to 0-2. They win today, 23-19. And it feels good.
9: The Browns with the victory. Game was even delayed at the two-minute warning in the fourth quarter for a couple of hours because of inclement weather. The Browns hang on for the 23-19 win. Baker Mayfield, 182 yards passing, a touchdown and an interception. 0-2 in his career against the Browns.
20: Frustrated because it's close. You know, you can feel it. You can see it. We're moving the ball at times and then just shooting ourselves in the foot. And so it's that makes it more frustrating when you know you're right there. So it's our group is more than capable of handling stuff like this, but we got to really be self-critical, look at the tape, get stuff fixed, and just can't keep making the same mistakes over and over.
9: The Browns trailed 16-6, second double-digit comeback since the start of 2024. Buccaneers 0-11 against the spread since their Week 9 bye last season. SportsCenter All Night, ESPN Radio to baseball. Another division's been clinched.
1: 1-2. Got him swinging. Strike 3. And the Braves are division champions in 2026. Back on April the 8th, it was the day after Walt Weiss tackled Jorge Soler in Anaheim in the bench-clearing brawl. And the Braves took first place that day, wrestling it away from everybody else. And they did not let it go the rest of the way. And they are champions in the East for the seventh time in the last 9 years.
9: 4-2 win over the Astros. 680 the fan. Braves clinching the East for the first time since 2023. The loss by the Astros officially puts the Red Sox into the postseason. Boston losing to the Rays 5-1, but Boston is in the postseason. Fourth team in the World Series era to make the postseason after being 14 games or more under 500 during the season. White Sox an 8-1 win over the Tigers, taking 3 of 4 in the series. Chicago still trails Cleveland in the division, 3 games ahead of the Blue Jays and Astros for the third wild card spot. As for those Guardians,
2: again, he awaits the 0-2. Here it comes. A swing and a miss. Ball game. Cade Smith strikes out Donovan Walton. Cleveland gets a 1-0 shutout win. They sweep the A's. They stay in first place, winning their fifth consecutive game. And now 6 remain, starting on Tuesday night at Fenway.
9: Tom Hamilton, WTAM, Guardians' 5th straight win, longest active streak in Major League Baseball. Also a milestone hit on the diamond. That's next. 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
2: First pitch swinging, and Leody Taveras with a fly ball to left field. Jackson Chourio's underneath it. He makes a two-handed grab, and the ball game is over. The Milwaukee Brewers win 3-0 over the Baltimore Orioles and are in the win column for the 98th time this year. Their most wins in a single season in franchise history. They retain the best record in baseball and the driver's seat for the number one overall record going into the postseason.
1: Mike Cousins with the call right here on ESPN Radio. 3-0, the shutout win for the Brewers over the Orioles. 98 wins for the Brewers. Dodgers with their 96th win, a 3-1 win over the Giants. 10-game home win streak for L.A.
3: There's the snap. Levitt wants to throw, fires. It's batted up in the air and intercepted! It's picked off!
4: Really proud of our guys and our coaches. Really happy for our fans that no player, no person is bigger than anybody else. And the trajectory is up, and that's where it's going to continue to go.
1: Latest AP poll has Texas still number one, second straight week, followed by Georgia, Notre Dame, and Ole Miss, which moves up to number four after the win at home over LSU. What do we learn this weekend? ESPN's Heather Dinich.
5: I learned that Ole Miss's playoff hopes absolutely skyrocketed after the games last night. I bumped them up to number two in my latest playoff projection. If the playoff were today, behind Texas, and the strength of record metric lined up with that, with Texas number one still and Ole Miss number two. And I think that that's really important because both Ole Miss and LSU have really tough schedules down the stretch, but LSU's playoff chances dropped to 27%. And when you look at what they have on the rest of their schedule, Alabama, Texas, Tennessee, it's still a double-edged sword because you can totally win those games and impress the College Football Playoff Selection Committee. But right now, ESPN's FPI projects LSU will lose all three of those games.
1: It's going to get interesting as we go down the stretch. Back to the NFL, Broncos and Jaguars.
6: First and goal at the three for Denver. Nick's under center. Jumbo package in. Motioning is Atkins. They'll hand it off. Behind the right side. Into the end zone. Touchdown.
1: Broncos with a come-from-behind win over the Jags 20-13. Heard it on ESPN Radio. Roxy Bernstein.
6: All right, Jay, the Denver Broncos, they had their backs against the wall. They were down at halftime. Their offense for the first six quarters of the season, Harry, was inept. They couldn't move the football. They couldn't put points on the board. That changed in the second half. What was different in the second half today against Jacksonville for Denver?
7: Well, we started to see consistency from this offense, and it's something that we didn't see in the first half today, nor did we see in the first ball game on Monday Night Football versus the Kansas City Chiefs. I really thought offensive play caller Davis Webb, who came into this ball game with a lot of heat on his shoulders, I thought he really settled in as a play caller in that second half. But it's also, you get your playmakers the football. You know, you had a big pass interference call that Courtland Sutton was able to draw. I love him throwing the go route to him in the end zone on that play. Now you get the ball first and goal inside the 5-yard line. But gosh, Jalen Waddle, the new acquisition that you gave up a first round, third round, and a fourth round draft pick for, 8 receptions for 138 yards. Just find a way to get it into his hands. He's going to do the rest. And when they needed him the most on third and three, he ran a stutter and go. And my goodness, my mouth dropped instantly because the defender that was guarding him fell down out of bounds. But that's why you go acquire a guy like that, because that basically told me the mindset of the front office, the mindset of Sean Payton as the head coach, is that we're one player away from getting to where we want to be, and that's the Super Bowl. So you have to make sure you feature that guy and get him the football early and often.
6: Almost 400 yards of total offense for Denver, and Bo Nix settled in the second half, and he looked sharp and made some big plays when Denver needed him.
7: So it was the decision-making and also not having the boneheaded play that we've seen in the first half, throwing an interception in the red zone, taking points off the board. But we've seen him controlling things at the line of scrimmage. And I'll tell you, for teams that are going to play the Denver Broncos moving forward, if you're going to play man coverage versus Bo Nix, then go ahead and chalk it up and throw in your hat. he's outstanding versus man coverage. And we've seen that today in this ballgame, especially in the second half. But you also had his guys making plays. And, Roxy, I'll finish with this when it comes to the Denver Broncos. You don't know when your moment's going to come. So for people like Atkins at the tight end position and Jonah Coleman at the running back position, you don't know when your number's going to be called. But you want to go out here and display every single opportunity that you get to your teammates that you can be trusted and counted on. Those two guys today, although they didn't have the eye-popping, outstanding numbers, when their numbers were called, they stepped up and made the plays necessary.
1: 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Certainly a tough Sunday for Chicago. That's next. SportsCenter All Night continues. It's ESPN Radio.
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1: What do we take away from week two? 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
1: Braves clinch the division. Red Sox clinch a playoff berth. The Chiefs go to 2-0 with an overtime win over the Colts. Sunday turns out to be a rough day for some Chicago athletes. Cubs beating the Reds in Cincinnati. PCA home run number 45. But Alex Bregman leaves the game after being hit in the face by a foul ball while he was standing in the on-deck circle. Then there's the Bears.
2: Take turn, booting to the near side. Caleb with green grass at the 10. He goes down inside the 5 awkwardly. He's on his back and looks to be in a bit of pain here. Caleb Williams, but he is in absolute pain right now inside the 5.
1: Bears want to be the highest scoring offense in the NFL, but the Cubs outscored them on Sunday. And Chicago loses Caleb Williams to a hamstring injury in their 9-3 loss to the Vikings. Caleb Williams leaving in the fourth quarter with that injury. The team says there'll be more imaging this morning. If they need to ride with backup quarterback Tyson Bagent, what's the confidence level there? ESPN Bears reporter Courtney Cronin.
3: There's a reason that they gave him that two-year, $10 million contract extension last offseason. Like, he can operate Ben's offense at a really high level. And even in the late part of this game, if there's all this chaos, Caleb going out, Tyson coming in, it still felt like they had a chance to win, which with this team, that's the carryover effect from all of the fourth quarter comebacks that they had last year. And had it not been for an off-target pass to Colston Loveland. Outside of that, and then there's a sack on the last play after they put a second back on the clock. He gets, you know, hit from his blind side. Tyson had this team in a position to win this game. So the confidence is high. Everybody I spoke to in the locker room was talking about Tyson gets reps with the, you know, with the top receivers. He's working with Garrett Bradbury, the starting center. He's been in this offense for as long as Caleb Williams has, and he's been with this organization now since 2022. He's a capable backup. They like him in this offense, clearly, to make him QB2 all these years and to keep him around. And even this offseason, there was, you know, a little bit of trade talk about him, going around his name for a little bit because of, you know, how the other people in the league view him. So I think he's in a good position if he has to go this week or if he has to play in the short term, that he can execute what Ben's offense is going to be. And it's not like you have two different quarterbacks or two different skill sets in the way that they play the game. Like, this offense is tailored to Caleb Williams, but in that, Tyson Bagent can execute a lot of what is asked of Williams too.
1: Bears and Eagles, the Monday night matchup for week 3 of the season. So the Bears keeping their fingers crossed for their starting quarterback. Ditto for Washington.
4: Lights the back. Here's Jamie slipped coming out of there. Just tosses it towards the goal line. And I think he got maybe stepped on it. Now he's down on the ground at the 11-yard line. The half is going to end with an incomplete pass.
5: I don't agree with his elbow.
4: And it is Jaden down in a lot of pain at the 13-yard line.
5: Oh, his hyperextended the elbow again.
4: Oh, my goodness.
1: Big 100 in Washington as the Commanders lose to the Cowboys 37-20, and they lose Jaden Daniels on the final play of the first half, dislocated left elbow. Earlier on ESPN Radio, our Adam Kaufman and Mark Zeno with Washington looking at a backup quarterback.
6: This is catastrophic. I mean, look, Marcus Mariota is a serviceable backup at best. This is not a guy that at this point in his career you can trust to play 5, 6, 7, 8 games with you and expect to win more than lose. That's just the reality of where Washington is.
7: Marcus Mariota, we saw quite a bit last year, and obviously, in a very general sense, it did not look good. He's a backup quarterback for a reason. Last year, we saw him for 11 games, 8 starts. He goes 2-6. The thing that I think does get a little overlooked, who's the better option? Clearly, it's Jaden Daniels, if healthy. But Daniels wasn't very good in his sophomore NFL season either. It was nothing, Mark, like we saw during his standout rookie year. You know, obviously, the top quarterback among the first-year players, all of that. Last year was a real step backward. Coming into this season, for Washington, it all kept coming back to Jaden Daniels. And do you see first-year Jaden Daniels, or second-year Jaden Daniels. And the early returns on this season, not exactly inspiring in terms of his play on the field. So, honestly, while you feel for the guy, while you hate it, I'm not sure the results with Mariota are going to be all that much different.
1: Commanders losing to Dallas in week two, 37-20. Washington 0-2 with two division losses after the loss to Philadelphia a week ago. Their first 0-2 start since 2019. Speaking of teams in that division, SportsCenter All Night, ESPN Radio.
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8: Jalen has Shipley to his left. He's in shotgun formation. He takes the snap. Looks in his eyes. To the end zone, and it is intercepted. Amani Hunter, 30, 40, 50, 40, 30. Cuts it back again. 15, 10, and he's tackled at the 10.
9: Hurts. We'll do a long count. Hurts takes it, gets it off inside. He gets it to Bixby, and he's through for the touchdown. Hurts calling for the football. He's back. He's looking. He's still looking. He starts to run. He is firing. Complete. Touchdown. And he's Devontae Smith. 22 yards.
8: Cam's under center. He fakes the handoff. He goes on the bootleg to the left.
10: Oh, boy.
8: Tries to get to the end zone. Dives. It's a Titans touchdown.
9: Hurts. Calling for the snap. He's back. He's looking. He steps up. He is looking for Devontae Smith, and it's intercepted. Intercepted at the 18-yard line. His second interception of the game.
8: Good snap. Good hold. Slide picks it through there, and the Titans have the lead. 20-17 with 1:56 to go in the game.
9: Hurts is back. Here comes the rush. He fires.
8: Touchdown!
11: They run that Bryce Merrill on the right side, and when they come off the ball, somehow they just lose Cooper, and he's in the back of the end zone for the touchdown.
8: What a play!
9: There's Moore. He's back. He's looking. He steps up. He throws the ball. Incomplete.
8: Zeroes on the clock. The Eagles escape. The Eagles escape. A brilliant come-from-behind final minute engineered by Jalen Hurts.
12: Everything mattered in that game with the heat and the way we handled everything. You don't do one of those things, or one department's not quite where they need to be or whatever, even just one thing. The attention to detail by the entire organization was up there.
13: We're going to get better every week. We're going to find more consistency every week. We're going to be better at executing every week. And I've got a lot of faith in the group we have.
1: Titans are 0-2 for a third straight season. Eagles get their first road win over the Titans since they moved to Tennessee in 1997. Eagles 2-0 in four of the last five seasons. They made the playoffs in each of the last three seasons. They started 2-0. SportsCenter All Night, ESPN Radio. 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
14: Trey Smack from 26 yards away to try to win in overtime. Kick all the way. It is perfect. And the Green Bay Packers snap that pesky six-game losing streak. They defeat the Jets 20-17 in overtime here in the New York home opener.
1: That six-game losing streak was the franchise's longest since a seven-game losing streak to start the 1990s. Packers, the 20-17 win after trailing 17-7 in the fourth quarter. Packers committed 14 accepted penalties and won. You heard the game here on ESPN Radio. Steve Levy, Sal Palantonio had the call for us. Back to the Meadowlands. Steve?
14: Jay, thank you. This was not a pretty football game, but it will look gorgeous in the standings as the Green Bay Packers are able to even their record at 1-1 and get the awful taste out of their mouth of blowing that big lead to Minnesota last week. Although I'm not sure, Sal, Green Bay will feel great about their effort today other than winning the football game.
15: Well, they won an important game on the road. It's hard to win on the road when you lose two big offensive players a minute into the game. So that was significant. Also, you had 14 penalties in the game. You lose two offensive players. and you manage to survive. So I think they will feel somewhat good within their division. Unfortunately, it looks like Caleb Williams, quarterback Chicago Bears, has a significant injury. The Bears are 1-1. The Packers are 1-1. The Lions are 1-1.
10: Yes.
15: Minnesota's 2-0.
10: Yeah,
15: who had that on their dance card?
10: I had the Vikings fourth in that division, and they're, of course, in first place.
15: But my point now is that, you know, it flips the script on what they were looking at within their division.
10: And Green Bay can exhale. They can take a deep breath right by winning. And and it's a quick turnaround for the Packers, Sal. They play the Thursday night game at home against the Falcons.
15: Yep, the lowly, dysfunctional Falcons, and I've seen them play. I saw them last week, and they're bad. Jaden Reed, losing number 14, Jaden Reed, wide receiver. And, of course, their right tackle, Zach Bakke-Bowele. They will have to recover from that. I thought that Jordan Love made some important crossing route throws. That was, they were available, well-designed throws by Matt LaFleur that got them out of trouble. And defensively, they put pressure on Geno Smith when they had to.
10: Especially in that first possession in overtime,
15: Yeah, the Jets could not run the ball with any kind of consistency.
10: Breece Hall today rushing, 16 carries, 29 yards.
15: Yeah.
10: 1.8 yard per rush for Breece Hall after running for 100 last week.
15: But in the end, it was really two big plays. One was the Sky Moore punt return. That was huge, 63 yards. That flipped the field, may have saved the game, may have saved the season. And then the pass interference, I thought was huge, down the right sideline in front of the Packers bench.
10: So the Packers are, in essence, buying time for themselves to get Micah Parsons back and maybe Josh Jacobs back. So any win they can get without those two guys, that's going to greatly benefit them whenever those guys return, should they return.
15: No question. There was a lot on the line in this game. And you could feel in this game, Steve, the tension that was building in the second half for both of these teams, but especially the desperation on the part of the Packers. You know, say what you want about what the Jets did against the Titans and how they started out this season. You know, they are not in the Super Bowl conversation. They are not in the postseason conversation yet. The Packers are, and were removed from it.
10: For Sal Palantonio, I'm Steve Levy, right here on your home for the Football Sunday Game of the Week, ESPN Radio. Now let's go back to Jay Reynolds in the studio.
1: All right, Steve, the Packers outlast the Jets. They rally for that win in overtime. Patriots pull away from the Steelers, 20-3 the final. Drake May, 208 yards passing. Did have an interception, fourth of the season in two games.

0: long enough for the rush to get there. And, you know, I think Ponder had a couple of those, you know, fumble recoveries last year and was able to score. And it was fun to see him be able to get into the end zone today.
1: Aaron Rodgers, 187 yards passing in the loss with an interception, snaps an eight-game streak without an interception. Panthers roll over the Falcons.
2: McMillan, Coker, and Leggett in a trips look to the left. Waller wide right. Shotgun snap. Brooks in the block. Quick throw. Near pylon. It is caught for a touchdown by Darren Waller.
1: Panthers go on to a 34-3 win over the Falcons. Carolina Panthers Radio Network. Panthers have won four straight games against Atlanta. Bryce Young, 287 yards and three touchdown passes.
3: It feels great. Yes, I mean, all the credit in the world to our defense. Them putting the performance that they did today was, I mean, it's that's elite. And you know, we want to make sure we always have their back. You know, I think that's one of the things I love so much about this group. We're always in communication. It's not just one side of the locker room and the other. You know, everyone's cool. Everyone's talking. There's so much communication on the sideline. So when we see the defense go out there and put a performance together like they did, it makes us, you know, want to make sure we match it and have their back. And we know it's vice versa. So, it was great to have a team win like this today.
1: Bryce Young, six touchdown passes through the first two games of the season. Saints get past the Ravens on Sunday with a 24-17 win. New Orleans outscoring the Ravens 15-0 in the fourth quarter. Outscoring opponents 25-3 in the fourth alone in the first two games this season. Saints get the win. ESPN analyst Herm Edwards.
4: This win for the Saints in Baltimore against an MVP quarterback in Lamar Jackson and supposedly a defense that was pretty good historically. This defense for Baltimore didn't close it out. The Saints just kept battling. They're a scrappy bunch, right? Yeah. Who's this? Everybody's saying, who's this quarterback? All of a sudden, they figured it out today. This quarterback's pretty good, especially in big moments. You got to give the Saints a lot of credit. To go in there and to beat the Ravens at home, they had to go on the road and play the Baltimore Ravens in Baltimore. No one anticipated this was going to be the outcome.
1: Ravens with their 15th loss after holding a double-digit lead since Lamar Jackson became the starter in 2019. It may be the catch of the year. That's next. 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
1: 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WNBA Aces 98-77 win over the Storm. They've won five straight. Liberty pound the tempo 106-69. Liberty two games behind the Dream for the four seed in the WNBA playoffs. Sparks beat the Fire as they unveil the statue of Lisa Leslie outside crypto.com on Sunday. Baseball, Phillies a 7-2 win over the Mets. Phillies four games ahead of the Diamondbacks for the third National League wildcard spot. Sunday also marking the final broadcast for longtime Mets announcer Howie Rose.
2: You know, we've known each other a long, long time. And whether we've met personally or not, it feels as though we're on a first-name basis with each other, right? We've been together in the car, at the beach, enjoying a backyard barbecue, maybe even under the covers if you tried to hide your radio or smartphone from Mom and Dad during those West Coast games. But most importantly, we shared some time bonding over the exploits of the team we love, the New York Mets.
1: Mets losing on Sunday to the Phillies. Back to the NFL. There are eight teams that are 2-0. Raiders are one of them. 26-14 win over the Chargers. Raiders are 2-0 for the first time since 2021. Kirk Cousins has six touchdown passes this season. Niners are also 2-0. They score on their first five drives of the game for the first time in the last 45 seasons. They beat the Dolphins 35-13. Then there's the Bengals.
3: The Bengals have it at the 32 of Houston. 3:37 left in the half. Shotgun snap. Burrow from the pocket. Fires deep downfield. Jamar Chase trying to make the catch near the pylon. He's got it. Touchdown!
1: Impressive catch. ESPN 15:30. Bengals go to 2-0 in consecutive seasons. First time they've done that since 2014-2015. Bengals a 20-6 win over the Texans. Jamar Chase, seven catches. Two touchdowns, including that impressive 32-yard catch.
4: Jamar, take me through that touchdown catch. How?
5: Yeah, I just seen a video in the locker room. A lot of body control went into that. Just keep my eyes on the prize at the end of the day, making sure I could come down with that catch.
4: Okay, you oversimplified. It was like there was a lot of fighting going on.
5: It was, but I mean, it was just like it's a lot of body control going on. I didn't even know I was about to fall until I seen a video, you know what I'm saying? So body control, hand-eye coordination, and just being disciplined.
1: 55th touchdown catch of his career. Bengals get the win 20-6 over the Texans. Mark Robbins, top sounds from Sunday.
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6: 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Are you ready to take?
0: Number five.
7: Hello, Jay. Pleasure to be working with you. The Seahawks are 2-0 thanks to Jackson Smith and Jigba's receiving hat trick. The call on Seattle Sports 7:10 a.m.
8: Block from the shotgun. Four-man rush. Looks, throws to the back of the end zone. It's caught! Touchdown! Seahawks! Guess who? I'll give you a hint. It starts with J-S-N from 12 yards and an absolute laser to Jackson in the back of the end zone. His third touchdown of the game.
0: Number four.
7: The Saints march into Baltimore and stun the Ravens on WWL in New Orleans.
9: Saints have five DBs, seven on the line. Snap, Jackson, lofting one, and that is going to be picked off. Julian Blackman. Julian Blackman slides down at the 10-yard line to finish it off.
0: Number three.
7: The Browns persevere against the Bucks and the weather in Tampa. The call on 850 ESPN Cleveland.
10: Browns with Carson Ryan in motion. Play fake to Judkins. Throw back left. Whitehart has it. The 10, the 5. Touchdown. Touchdown. Browns. Deshaun Watson to Blake Whitehart. And the Browns take the lead with 3:51 to go.
0: Number two.
7: It hurts so good for the Eagles in the final 9 seconds in Nashville. The call on WIP.
8: Hurts is back. Here comes the rush. He fires.
6: Touchdown! Darius Cooper!
11: They run that punch barrel on the right side. And when they come off the ball, somehow they just lose Cooper. And he's in the back of the end zone for the touchdown.
6: What a play!
7: Harrison Butker kicks the Colts out of KC as the Chiefs win in overtime on 96.5 The Fan.
12: These guys work on this all year long. Go signal. Kick is up. The kick by Butker, and the kick is good! Good! And for the second straight year, the Chiefs have beaten the Colts in overtime on a Harrison Butker field goal.
7: That was the Sunday night game. Then Monday, who will remember the 21st night of September? Week 2 will wrap up. Rams hosting the Giants.
13: This is a collision here of two teams coming from completely different spots. Not a lot of expectations for the Giants coming into the season with a brand new head coach and a whole entire, you know, new staff. 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As I've said repeatedly, we're not going to sit here and make grand conclusions after 1 week of football. But if the Rams start 0-2 as a team that, you know, is a prohibitive Super Bowl favorite, particularly in that division, could be very difficult for them to climb out of that hole.
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0: Sports Center all night. Mahomes and the Chiefs look to go 2-0 against the Colts.
1: 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Fake wide open right side. Touchdown, Xavier Worthy.
0: Dak and the Cowboys bounce back in their home opener.
2: Prescott fires it into the end zone. Who's got it? Ferguson. Wrestled the safety.
0: It came down in the last 9 seconds in Nashville.
3: 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He fires.
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0: Plus, the Braves are back on top in the NL East.
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0: Some 2-0 surprises, some surprising 0-2s as well. SportsCenter All Night, ESPN Radio, the ESPN app, Sirius XM, Channel 80. Another division wrapping up with the end of the baseball regular season in sight. Could be a tough stretch to navigate for a couple of NFL teams without their quarterbacks. One team that got its quarterback back for the start of the season pulls out another one.
4: Colts at Chiefs.
0: It was mid-December. Patrick Mahomes went down with that ACL injury. Made it back, though, in time for week one this season. Kansas City dominated the Broncos last Monday night. Week two, Sunday night, Chiefs-Colts. In a tight one, fourth quarter, Indy down by a touchdown, runs off an 8.5-minute drive. And on play number 13 of that drive,
5: Jones under center. They give it to Taylor, stretching left, falling off a block, cuts in, he's in for a touchdown. Followed that offensive line left and scores from 5 yards out. Jonathan Taylor with his second rushing touchdown tonight. Touchdown for the Colts, and they are an extra point away from tying the game.
0: 107.5, the fan, fourth quarter would end tied at 27. So off to overtime. Chiefs with the opening possession, they get a field goal. Colts answer with a field goal of their own. It's tied back up at 30. Kansas City then gets the ball back with just over 3 minutes to go. And 3 minutes later,
6: go signal. Kick is up. The kick by Butker. And the kick is good! Good! And for the second straight year, the Chiefs have beaten the Colts in overtime on a Harrison Butker field goal. Final score on the last play of the extra period in week two. Kansas City 33, the Colts 30. The Chiefs are 2-0 on the season.
0: 96-5, the fan. 33-30, the final in overtime for Patrick Mahomes. 97th career quarterback win, tying Tom Brady for the third most wins by a starting quarterback in their first 10 seasons, behind only Peyton Manning and Russell Wilson since 1950, when quarterback starts were first tracked, and Mahomes gets number 97.
7: Guys just were resilient, and we just strained to finish, as EB talks about. You know, it wasn't always pretty. There was times where we didn't execute at a high level, but guys continue to fight, continue to push, and we fought until the very end and found a way to get a win. That's what this league's all about.
0: Mahomes 8-0 in regular season overtime games, longest win streak in overtime games by any starting quarterback since 1974. As for the Colts, their ninth straight loss dating back to last season. Longest losing streak since 2011, when they dropped 13 straight. They're 0-2 to start this year. Coach Shane Steichen.
8: I told him, keep your freaking heads up, dude. It's a long-ass season ahead of us, and we're battling like crazy. And that's the message, and we got to continue to grow and learn. And we got a lot of football left. Like I said last week, we're right there. You know, we got to find a way to win at the end. That was one of those games. It's a freaking hard-ass league, and you got to find a way to win these tight games.
0: Colts get a field goal in overtime, but the Chiefs got two field goals in overtime. They get the win. Colts wind up now one of three teams in the division to start 0-2. Jaguars lead the AFC South at 1-1. For the Chiefs, Travis Kelce, 128 yards after catch this season, most in his first two games of a season in his career. Kenneth Walker runs for 117 yards. 369 yards from scrimmage through the first two games of the season. As for Patrick Mahomes, a dozen completions from outside the pocket, most in any game of his career in the NFL, and that's coming off a torn ACL last December. So what do we take away from the Sunday night game? ESPN analyst Tim Hasselbeck.
9: One of the big things is he's back, okay? 15's fine.
10: Yeah.
9: Me included, there's always concern when someone comes off of a major injury. He looked calm. He ran when he needed to run. It doesn't seem like he's uneasy when people are around his feet in the pocket. So that's the biggest thing for Kansas City, period. The next biggest thing is Kenneth Walker's for real. Kenneth Walker is an outstanding back that I think is running better than he ever did in Seattle. I understand he ran well, late in the postseason last year. Obviously had a great Super Bowl.
10: Yeah.
9: But did not have a great season last year.
10: Well, it was him and Charbonnet. They were kind of splitting it. Yeah.
9: But he was, he's such a focal, part of, their offense right now, mm-hmm. in terms of what he's doing on just basic runs, but then also how they're throwing him the football. They package two plays to get the ball, he kind of flipped it to him in the flat. That's a packaged play twice in the game that were big conversions. It's really impressive the way he's kind of been integrated in the offense so quickly and the impact that he's had.
0: Chiefs now 2-0 with a couple of primetime wins to start the season. Tim Hasselbeck mentioning their quarterback back from that injury. There are a couple of other teams that will have to try and figure out when they'll get their quarterbacks back.
11: White's the back. Here's Jamie slipped coming out of there. Just tosses it towards the goal line. And I think he got maybe stepped on it. Now he's down on the ground at the 11-yard line. The half is going to end with an incomplete pass.
12: I don't
13: his
12: agree.
13: Elbow, dude.
12: I don't agree.
13: His elbow.
11: And it is Jaden down in a lot of pain at the 13-yard line.
12: Oh, his hyperextended the elbow again.
11: He hyperextended the elbow again.
12: Oh, my goodness. He got his foot stepped on by Chris Paul, and he hyperextended his elbow, the left elbow.
11: The same left elbow. Unbelievable.
12: But why not kick the field goal and take the points?
11: Oh, my goodness.
12: You're talking about adding insult to injury. That right there is unacceptable.
0: So it's out on a big 100 in Washington. Commanders losing their quarterback. Dallas sees theirs with a milestone afternoon.
2: Prescott back 2nd and 7. Thrown in the end zone. Lamb. Flag down. Catch made. Touchdown. It's 2 for Lamb. 4 for Prescott. And Dak Prescott will have thrown more touchdown passes than any Cowboys quarterback in a career ever.
0: He had 4 on Sunday, the last being number 249 of his career, breaking Tony Romo's franchise record. 105.3, the Fan with the call. Cowboys go on to a 37-20 win over the Commanders on the milestone day for Prescott.
14: I'm blessed, honored. As I've told you earlier in the week, right, records are meant to be broken. This is my time to break this one. Pretty cool to do it against the team. I scored through my first touchdown against, 10 years ago or so. So definitely humbling. Something I don't take for granted, the great history of this organization. Quarterbacks before me, obviously wearing, to me, the greatest one, right? And so super, super honored, super thankful. God's great. I'm not taking it lightly, but as I told y'all, it's just the beginning. I want to double it. I plan to play for a while, so just getting started.
0: Cowboys got a 37-20 win over Washington. Dallas has won 5 straight matchups when Dak Prescott starts. As for Jaden Daniels, dislocated left elbow on the final play of the first half. ESPN analyst Herm Edwards, certainly familiar with it.
15: Look, he's magical, and they know that. They have the right guy playing quarterback. I will say this, when he was in college and played for me at Arizona State, injury was never an issue. He played, he lined up and played, and he's a little bit bigger than he is now for me when he played at Arizona State, and everybody was worried about that when he was in college. It was never a problem. He's just had some bad luck the last couple years. I mean, it's a shame because when this team has him at quarterback, they got a chance to win. I mean, today, they had a chance to win this game until he left the game, right? I mean, he's that kind of guy. I mean, he uplifts the whole franchise. I mean, when he's playing quarterback, and when I saw him go down with the elbow, I'm like, you got to be kidding me. This is your franchise quarterback, and all of a sudden, beside that, you're 0-2, and you've lost 2 division games. Mm-hmm. The odds of you winning the division are not very good, to be quite honest. I'm just going to state the fact. Now, coach can't say that. I mean, coach is going to do what he's got to do to rally his football team. This team will rally, but they're a different offense with Marcus Mariota playing quarterback. I mean, Marcus has a lot of experience. He's very smart. He can get to the checks, but it's going to change. Now, you don't have the suddenness that Jaden Daniels brings. When you play a quarterback of Jaden Daniels' ilk. Defensively, you're nervous. You know what you're nervous about? When he drops back and he doesn't get rid of the ball. Because now you're going, okay, what is he about to do? And he can run. He can beat you with his legs. He can beat you with his arm. He plays off schedule. Him and
13: Caleb Williams,
15: when you watch those guys play, it's not when they drop back. It's when they drop back and go, uh-oh, he's running. Now what's going to happen? You don't know.
13: Yeah.
15: You're sitting there defensively, and you're going, what are we going to do, boys? You have no idea. And they have arm talent where they can throw the ball anywhere on the field.
0: And Daniels now out for the Commanders after being injured, that dislocated left elbow on the final play of the first half, non-throwing arm. Of course, he did not return. Commanders lose to Dallas 37-20. Imaging machine's going to be running overtime in the morning because the Bears coming off their week one victory where they dropped 59 points opening a season where they want to be the highest scoring offense in the NFL. Week two, they lose a key piece of that offense.
16: Take turn, booting to the near side. Caleb with Greengrass at the 10. He goes down inside the 5, awkwardly. He's on his back, and he looks to be in a bit of pain here, Caleb Williams. But he is in absolute pain right now inside the 5.
0: Ultimately, it's a 9-3 loss to the Vikings, ESPN 1000 in Chicago. So Chicago Bears with a 56-point drop-off from week 1 to week 2. Of greater concern, Caleb Williams. 138 yards passing, 42 rushing yards before leaving in the fourth quarter with what the team says is a hamstring issue. ESPN's Kimberly Martin.
17: So many times the Chicago Bears have seen Caleb Williams take a big hit and pop right back up, Roma Dunze said. With Williams, it never seems the play is over. That is, until midway through the fourth quarter of Sunday's game against the Vikings. There was Williams, on the grass, writhing in pain, grabbing his hamstring. Said Adunze, I've never seen him go down like that. The Bears' postgame locker room was filled with disbelief and concern for their quarterback. Head coach Ben Johnson said Williams was in good spirits after the game, but he won't know the extent of the injury until Monday. The tears in Williams' eyes as he was carted off the field signaled the Bears could be without their leader for a while. Adversity is all part of the game, said Jalen Johnson, but we need him, obviously. And Ben Johnson said without hesitation that inclement weather was the story of the day. And on Sunday, the Bears lost more than a divisional game. Now they could be without their franchise quarterback for the foreseeable future.
0: He'll have imaging in the morning as well. Vikings get the 9-3 win. Vikings scoring no touchdowns in a win against a division opponent for the first time since 1993. SportsCenter all night. ESPN Radio. Win streak continues for the Seahawks.
18: Lock from the shotgun. Four-man rush. Looks, throws to the back of the end zone. It's caught! Touchdown! Seahawks! Guess who? It starts with J-S-N from 12 yards and an absolute laser to Jackson in the back of the end zone. His third touchdown of the game. He hands the ball to a fan in the back of the end zone, and the Seahawks extend their lead 23-7.
0: Seahawks go on to the win 31-7. Seattle Sports 7:10 a.m., a franchise record 12th. Consecutive victory, passing the 11-game win streak in 2005. Seahawks, 15th reigning Super Bowl champ since 2000 to begin with wins in their first two games. The bar was set high for teams like the Buccaneers, but on Sunday against the Browns.
19: Deshaun Watson takes the knee at the 19-yard line, turns around, hands the ball to Brad Rogers, and that is it. It was worth the wait. Yes, it was. The Browns go to 1-1. They come to Tampa and knock Baker and the Bucks to 0-2. They win today, 23-19. And it feels good.
0: The Browns with the victory. Game was even delayed at the two-minute warning in the fourth quarter for a couple of hours because of inclement weather. The Browns hang on for the 23-19 win. Baker Mayfield, 182 yards passing, a touchdown and an interception. 0-2 in his career against the Browns.
20: Frustrated because it's close. You know, you can feel it, you can see it. We're moving the ball at times, and then just shooting ourselves in the foot. And so it's that makes it more frustrating when you know you're right there. So it's our group is more than capable of handling stuff like this, but we got to really be self-critical, look at the tape, get stuff fixed, and just can't keep making the same mistakes over and over.
0: The Browns trailed 16-6, second double-digit comeback since the start of 2024. Buccaneers 0-11 against the spread since their Week 9 bye last season. SportsCenter all night, ESPN Radio to baseball. Another division's been clinched.
2: 1-2. Got him swinging, strike three. And the Braves are division champions in 2026. Back on April the 8th, it was the day after Walt Weiss tackled Jorge Soler in Anaheim in the bench-clearing brawl. And the Braves took first place that day, wrestling it away from everybody else. And they did not let it go the rest of the way. And they are champions in the East for the seventh time in the last 9 years.
0: 4-2 win over the Astros, 680 the fan, Braves clinching the East for the first time since 2023. The loss by the Astros officially puts the Red Sox into the postseason. Boston losing to the Rays 5-1, but Boston is in the postseason. Fourth team in the World Series era to make the postseason after being 14 games or more under 500 during the season. White Sox an 8-1 win over the Tigers, taking 3 of 4 in the series. Chicago still trails Cleveland in the division, 3 games ahead of the Blue Jays and Astros for the third wild card spot. As for those Guardians,
21: again, he awaits the 0-2. Here it comes. A swing and a miss. Ball game. Kate Smith strikes out Donovan Walton. Cleveland gets a 1-0 shutout win. They sweep the A's. They stay in first place, winning their fifth consecutive game. And now 6 remain, starting on Tuesday night at Fenway.
0: Tom Hamilton, WTAM, Guardians' fifth straight win, longest active streak in Major League Baseball. Also a milestone hit on the diamond. That's next. 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
1: 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Major League Baseball into the final week of the regular season, and Sunday night seeing a shutout.
2: First pitch swinging, and Leody Taveras with a fly ball to left field. Jackson Chourio's underneath it. He makes a two-handed grab, and the ball game is over. The Milwaukee Brewers win 3-0 over the Baltimore Orioles and are in the win column for the 98th time this year. Their most wins in a single season in franchise history. They retain the best record in baseball and the driver's seat for the number one overall record going into the postseason.
1: Mike Cousins with the call right here on ESPN Radio. 3-0, the shutout win for the Brewers over the Orioles. 98 wins for the Brewers. Dodgers with their 96th win, a 3-1 win over the Giants. 10-game home win streak for LA.
3: There's the snap. Levitt wants to throw, fires, it's batted up in the air and intercepted. It's picked off.
4: Really proud of our guys and our coaches. Really happy for our fans that no player, no person is bigger than anybody else. And the trajectory is up, and that's where it's going to continue to go.
1: Latest AP poll has Texas still number one, second straight week, followed by Georgia, Notre Dame, and Ole Miss, which moves up to number four after the win at home over LSU. What do we learn this weekend? ESPN's Heather Dinich.
5: I learned that Ole Miss's playoff hopes absolutely skyrocketed after the games last night. I bumped them up to number two in my latest playoff projection if the playoff were today, behind Texas, and the strength of record metric lined up with that, with Texas number one still and Ole Miss number two. And I think that that's really important because both Ole Miss and LSU have really tough schedules down the stretch, but LSU's playoff chances dropped to 27%. And when you look at what they have on the rest of their schedule, Alabama, Texas, Tennessee, it's still a double-edged sword because you can totally win those games and impress the College Football Playoff Selection Committee. But right now, ESPN's FPI projects LSU will lose all three of those games.
1: It's going to get interesting as we go down the stretch. Back to the NFL, Broncos and Jaguars.
6: First and goal at the three for Denver. Nick's under center. Jumbo package in. Motioning is Atkins. They'll hand it off. Behind the right side. Into the end zone. Touchdown. Jonah Coleman, the ball carrier.
1: Broncos with a come-from-behind win over the Jags 20-13. Heard it on ESPN Radio. Roxy Bernstein.
6: All right, Jay, the Denver Broncos, they had their backs against the wall. They were down at halftime. Their offense for the first six quarters of the season, Harry, was inept. They couldn't move the football. They couldn't put points on the board. That changed in the second half. What was different in the second half today against Jacksonville for Denver?
7: Well, we started to see consistency from this offense, and it's something that we didn't see in the first half today, nor did we see in the first ball game on Monday Night Football versus the Kansas City Chiefs. I really thought offensive play caller Davis Webb, who came into this ball game with a lot of heat on his shoulders, I thought he really settled in as a play caller in that second half. But it's also, you get your playmakers the football. You know, you had a big pass interference call that Courtland Sutton was able to draw. I love them throwing the go route to him in the end zone on that play. Now you get the ball first and goal inside the 5-yard line. But gosh, Jalen Waddle, the new acquisition that you gave up a first round, third round, and a fourth round draft pick for, 8 receptions for 138 yards. Just find a way to get it into his hands. He's going to do the rest. And when they needed him the most on third and three, he ran a stutter and go. And my goodness, my mouth dropped instantly because the defender that was guarding him fell down out of bounds. But that's why you go acquire a guy like that, because that basically told me the mindset of the front office, the mindset of Sean Payton as the head coach, is that we're one player away from getting to where we want to be, and that's the Super Bowl. So you have to make sure you feature that guy and get him the football early and often.
6: Almost 400 yards of total offense for Denver, and Bo Nix settled in the second half, and he looked sharp and made some big plays when Denver needed him.
7: So it was the decision-making, and also not having the boneheaded play that we've seen in the first half, throwing an interception in the red zone, taking points off the board. But we've seen him controlling things at the line of scrimmage, and I'll tell you, for teams that are going to play the Denver Broncos moving forward, if you're going to play man coverage versus Bo Nix, then go ahead and chalk it up and throw in your hat. he's outstanding versus man coverage. And we've seen that today in this ballgame, especially in the second half. But you also had his guys making plays. And, Roxy, I'll finish with this when it comes to the Denver Broncos. You don't know when your moment's going to come. So for people like Atkins at the tight end position and Jonah Coleman at the running back position, you don't know when your number's going to be called. But you want to go out here and display every single opportunity that you get to your teammates that you can be trusted and counted on. Those two guys today, although they didn't have the eye-popping, outstanding numbers, when their numbers were called, they stepped up and made the plays necessary.
1: The Broncos get the 20-13 win over the Jags, their sixth win after trailing by double digits under Sean Payton. Certainly a tough Sunday for Chicago. That's next. SportsCenter All Night continues. It's ESPN Radio.
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1: What do we take away from week two? 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
1: Braves clinch the division. Red Sox clinch a playoff berth. The Chiefs go to 2-0 with an overtime win over the Colts. Sunday turns out to be a rough day for some Chicago athletes. Cubs beating the Reds in Cincinnati. PCA home run number 45, but Alex Bregman leaves the game after being hit in the face by a foul ball while he was standing in the on-deck circle. Then there's the Bears.
2: Take turn, booting to the near side. Caleb with green grass at the 10. He goes down inside the 5 awkwardly. He's on his back and he looks to be in a bit of pain here, Caleb Williams. But he is in absolute pain right now inside the 5.
1: Bears want to be the highest scoring offense in the NFL, but the Cubs outscored them on Sunday. And Chicago loses Caleb Williams to a hamstring injury in their 9-3 loss to the Vikings. Caleb Williams leaving in the fourth quarter with that injury. The team says there'll be more imaging this morning. If they need to ride with backup quarterback Tyson Bagent, what's the confidence level there? ESPN Bears reporter Courtney Cronin.
3: There's a reason that they gave him that two-year, $10 million contract extension last offseason. Like, he can operate Ben's offense at a really high level. And even in the late part of this game, if there's all this chaos, Caleb going out, Tyson coming in, it still felt like they had a chance to win, which with this team, that's the carryover effect from all of the fourth quarter comebacks that they had last year. And had it not been for an off-target pass to Colston Loveland, outside of that, and then there's a sack on the last play after they put a second back on the clock, he gets, you know, hit from his blind side. Tyson had this team in a position to win this game. So the confidence is high. Everybody I spoke to in the locker room was talking about Tyson gets reps with the, you know, with the top receivers. He's working with Garrett Bradbury, the starting center. He's been in this offense for as long as Caleb Williams has, and he's been with this organization now since 2022. He's a capable backup. They like him in this offense, clearly, to make him QB2 all these years and to keep him around. And even this offseason, there was, you know, a little bit of trade talk about him going around his name for a little bit because of, you know, how the other people in the league view him. So I think he's in a good position if he has to go this week or if he has to play in the short term, that he can execute what Ben's offense is going to be. And it's not like you have two different quarterbacks or two different skill sets in the way that they play the game. Like, this offense is tailored to Caleb Williams, but in that, Tyson Bagent can execute a lot of what is asked of Williams too.
1: Bears and Eagles, the Monday night matchup for week 3 of the season. So the Bears keeping their fingers crossed for their starting quarterback. Ditto for Washington.
4: White's the back. Here's Jake. He slipped coming out of there. Just tosses it towards the goal line. And I think he got maybe stepped on it. Now he's down on the ground at the 11-yard line. The half is going to end with an incomplete pass.
5: I don't agree.
6: His elbow,
5: I don't agree.
6: His elbow.
4: And it is Jaden down in a lot of pain at the 13-yard line.
5: Oh, his hyperextended the elbow again. Hyperextended the elbow again.
4: Oh, my goodness.
1: Big 100 in Washington as the Commanders lose to the Cowboys 37-20, and they lose Jaden Daniels on the final play of the first half, dislocated left elbow. Earlier on ESPN Radio, our Adam Kaufman and Mark Zitto with Washington looking at a backup quarterback.
7: This is catastrophic. I mean, look, Marcus Mariota is a serviceable backup at best. This is not a guy that at this point in his career you can trust to play 5, 6, 7, 8 games with you and expect to win more than lose. That's just the reality of where Washington is.
8: Marcus Mariota, we saw quite a bit last year, and obviously, in a very general sense, it did not look good. He's a backup quarterback for a reason. Last year, we saw him for 11 games, 8 starts, he goes 2-6. The thing that I think does get a little overlooked, who's the better option? Clearly, it's Jaden Daniels, if healthy. But Daniels wasn't very good in his sophomore NFL season either. It was nothing, Mark, like we saw during his standout rookie year. You know, obviously, the top quarterback among the first-year players, all of that. Last year was a real step backward. Coming into this season, for Washington, it all kept coming back to Jaden Daniels. And do you see first-year Jaden Daniels or second-year Jaden Daniels. And the early returns on this season, not exactly inspiring in terms of his play on the field. So, honestly, while you feel for the guy, while you hate it, I'm not sure the results with Mariota are going to be all that much different.
1: Commanders losing to Dallas in week two, 37-20. Washington 0-2 with two division losses after the loss to Philadelphia a week ago. Their first 0-2 start since 2019. Speaking of teams in that division, SportsCenter All Night, ESPN Radio.
0: SportsCenter All Night, NFL Game of the Week. Eagles at Titans.
6: Jalen has Shipley to his left. He's in shotgun formation. He takes the snap. Looks in his eyes. To the end zone, and it is intercepted. Amani Hunter. 30, 40, 50, 40, 30. Cuts it back again. 15, 10, and he's tackled at the 10.
9: Hurts. Into a long count. Hurts. Takes it, gets it off inside, he gets it to Bixby, and he's through for the touchdown. Hurts, calling for the football, he's back, he's looking, he's still looking, he starts to run, he is firing, complete touchdown, Devontae Smith, 22 yards.
6: Jams under center, he fakes the handoff, he goes from the bootleg to the left, tries to get to the end zone, dives!
9: Calling for the snap. He's back. He's looking. He steps up. He is looping it for Devontae Smith, and it's intercepted. Intercepted at the 18-yard line. The second interception of the game.
6: Perfect snap. Good hold. Slide picks it through there, and the Titans have the lead. 20-17 with 1:56 to go in the game.
9: Hurts is back. There comes the rush. He fires.
6: Touchdown!
10: They run that front arrow on the right side, and when they come off the ball, somehow they just lose Cooper, and he's in the back of the end zone for the touchdown.
9: What a play! There's Ward, he's back. He's looking. He steps up. He throws the ball. Incomplete. Zeros on the clock. The Eagles escape! The Eagles escape! A brilliant come-from-behind final minute engineered by Jalen Hurts.
11: Everything mattered in that game with the Heat and the way we handled everything. You don't do one of those things, or one department's not quite where they need to be or whatever, even just one thing. The attention to detail by the entire organization was up there.
12: We're going to get better every week. We're going to find more consistency every week. We're going to be better at executing every week. And I've got a lot of faith in the group we have.
1: Titans are 0-2 for a third straight season. Eagles get their first road win over the Titans since they moved to Tennessee in 1997. Eagles 2-0 in four of the last five seasons. They made the playoffs in each of the last three seasons. They started 2-0. SportsCenter All Night, ESPN Radio. 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
13: Trey Smack from 26 yards away to try to win in overtime. Kick on the way. It is perfect. And the Green Bay Packers snap that pesky six-game losing streak. They defeat the Jets 20-17 in overtime here in the New York home opener.
1: That six-game losing streak was the franchise's longest since a seven-game losing streak to start the 1990s. Packers, the 20-17 win after trailing 17-7 in the fourth quarter. Packers committed 14 accepted penalties and won. You heard the game here on ESPN Radio. Steve Levy, Sal Palantonio had the call for us. Back to the Meadowlands. Steve?
13: Jay, thank you. This was not a pretty football game, but it will look gorgeous in the standings as the Green Bay Packers are able to even their record at 1-1 and get the awful taste out of their mouth of blowing that big lead to Minnesota last week. Although I'm not sure, Sal, Green Bay will feel great about their effort today other than winning the football game.
14: Well, they won an important game on the road. It's hard to win on the road when you lose two big offensive players a minute into the game. So that was significant. Also, you had 14 penalties in the game. You lose two offensive players. and you manage to survive. So I think they will feel somewhat good within their division. Unfortunately, it looks like Caleb Williams, quarterback Chicago Bears, has a significant injury. The Bears are 1-1. The Packers are 1-1. The Lions are 1-1.
15: Yes.
14: Minnesota's 2-0.
15: Yeah,
14: who had that on their dance card?
15: I had the Vikings fourth in that division, and they're, of course, in first place.
14: But my point now is that, you know, it flips the script on what they were looking at within their division.
15: And Green Bay can exhale. They can take a deep breath right by winning. And, and it's a quick turnaround for the Packers, Sal. They play the Thursday night game at home against the Falcons.
14: Yep, the lowly, dysfunctional Falcons, and I've seen them play. I saw them last week, and they're bad. Jaden Reed, losing number 14, Jaden Reed, wide receiver. And, of course, their right tackle, Zach Bakke-Bowele. They will have to recover from that. I thought that Jordan Love made some important crossing route throws. They were available, well-designed throws by Matt LaFleur that got them out of trouble. And defensively, they put pressure on Geno Smith when they had to.
15: Especially in that first possession in overtime,
14: Yeah, the Jets could not run the ball with any kind of consistency.
15: Breece Hall today rushing, 16 carries, 29 yards.
14: Yeah.
15: 1.8 yard per rush for Breece Hall after running for 100 last week.
14: But in the end, it was really two big plays. One was the Sky Moore punt return. That was huge, 63 yards. That flipped the field, may have saved the game, may have saved the season. And then the pass interference, I thought was huge, down the right sideline in front of the Packers bench.
15: So the Packers are, in essence, buying time for themselves to get Micah Parsons back and maybe Josh Jacobs back. So any win they can get without those two guys, that's going to greatly benefit them, whatever those guys return, should they return.
14: No question. There was a lot on the line in this game. And you could feel in this game, Steve, the tension that was building in the second half for both of these teams, but especially the desperation on the part of the Packers. You know, say what you want about what the Jets did against the Titans and how they started out this season. You know, they are not in the Super Bowl conversation. They are not in the postseason conversation yet. The Packers are, and were removed from it.
15: For Sal Palantonio, I'm Steve Levy, right here on your home for the Football Sunday Game of the Week, ESPN Radio. Now let's go back to Jay Reynolds in the studio.
1: All right, Steve, the Packers outlast the Jets. They rally for that win in overtime. Patriots pull away from the Steelers, 20-3 the final. Drake May, 208 yards passing. Did have an interception, fourth of the season in two games played after throwing eight interceptions in 17 games in 2025. Patriots, though, have not allowed more than 13 points in four straight games dating back to last season. Coach Mike Vrabel.
16: Walk me through sort of the defensive touchdown and the overall pressure that your defense put on Aaron Rodgers.
17: Well, I mean, it's a good mix. I think the defensive coaches, I think Zach and everybody over there does a fantastic job. I think all the credit goes to the players. You know, being able to, you know, see Christian Barmore affect the quarterback with a holding puttingly and a forced fumble and, you know, seeing everybody work and compete, but work together to affect the quarterback. And the coverage has to be there long.

0: Carolina Panthers radio network. Panthers have won four straight games against Atlanta. Bryce Young, 287 yards and three touchdown passes.
1: It feels great. Yes, I mean, all the credit in the world to our defense. Them putting the performance that they did today was, I mean, it's that's elite. And you know, we want to make sure we always have their back. You know, I think that's one of the things I love so much about this group. We're always in communication. It's not just one side of the locker room and the other. You know, everyone's cool. Everyone's talking. There's so much communication on the sideline. So when we see the defense go out there and put a performance together like they did, it makes us, you know, want to make sure we match it and have their back. And we know it's vice versa. So, yeah, it was great to have a team win like this today.
0: Bryce Young, six touchdown passes through the first two games of the season. Saints get past the Ravens on Sunday with a 24-17 win. New Orleans outscoring the Ravens 15-0 in the fourth quarter. Outscoring opponents 25-3 in the fourth alone in the first two games this season. Saints get the win. ESPN analyst Herm Edwards.
2: This win for the Saints in Baltimore against an MVP quarterback in Lamar Jackson and supposedly a defense that was pretty good historically. This defense for Baltimore didn't close it out. The Saints just kept battling. They're a scrappy bunch, right? Yeah. Who's this? Everybody saying, who's this quarterback? All of a sudden, they figured it out today. This quarterback's pretty good, especially in big moments. You got to give the Saints a lot of credit. To go in there and to beat the Ravens at home, they had to go on the road and play the Baltimore Ravens in Baltimore. No one anticipated this was going to be the outcome.
0: Ravens with their 15th loss after holding a double-digit lead since Lamar Jackson became the starter in 2019. It may be the catch of the year. That's next. 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
1: 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WNBA Aces 98-77 win over the Storm. They've won five straight. Liberty pound the tempo 106-69. Liberty two games behind the Dream for the four seed in the WNBA playoffs. Sparks beat the Fire as they unveil the statue of Lisa Leslie outside crypto.com on Sunday. Baseball, Phillies, a 7-2 win over the Mets. Phillies four games ahead of the Diamondbacks for the third National League wildcard spot. Sunday also marking the final broadcast for longtime Mets announcer Howie Rose.
2: You know, we've known each other a long, long time. And whether we've met personally or not, it feels as though we're on a first-name basis with each other, right? We've been together in the car, at the beach, enjoying a backyard barbecue, maybe even under the covers if you tried to hide your radio or smartphone from mom and dad during those West Coast games. But most importantly, we shared some time bonding over the exploits of the team we love, the New York Mets.
1: Mets losing on Sunday to the Phillies. Back to the NFL. There are eight teams that are 2-0. Raiders are one of them. 26-14 win over the Chargers. Raiders are 2-0 for the first time since 2021. Kirk Cousins has six touchdown passes this season. Niners are also 2-0. They score on the first five drives of the game for the first time in the last 45 seasons. They beat the Dolphins 35-13. Then there's the Bengals.
3: The Bengals have it at the 32 of Houston. 3:37 left in the half. Shotgun snap. Burrow from the pocket. Fires deep downfield. Jamar Chase trying to make the catch near the pylon. He's got it. Touchdown!
1: Impressive catch. ESPN 15:30. Bengals go to 2-0 in consecutive seasons. First time they've done that since 2014-2015. Bengals a 20-6 win over the Texans. Jamar Chase, seven catches, two touchdowns, including that impressive 32-yard catch.
4: Jamar, take me through that touchdown catch. How?
5: Yeah, I just seen a video in the locker room. A lot of body control went into that. Just keep my eyes on the prize at the end of the day, making sure I could come down with that catch.
4: Okay, you oversimplified. It was like there was a lot of fighting going on.
5: It was, but I mean, it was just like it's a lot of body control going on. I didn't even know I was about to fall until I seen a video, you know what I'm saying? So body control, hand-eye coordination, and just being disciplined.
1: 55th touchdown catch of his career. Bengals get the win 20-6 over the Texans. Mark Robbins, top sounds from Sunday.
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6: 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Are you not entertained?
0: Number five.
7: Hello, Jay. Pleasure to be working with you. The Seahawks are 2-0 thanks to Jackson Smith and Jigba's receiving hat trick. The call on Seattle Sports 7:10 a.m.
8: Lock from the shotgun. Four-man rush. Looks, throws to the back of the end zone. It's caught! Touchdown! Seahawks! Guess who? I'll give you a hint. It starts with J-S-N from 12 yards and an absolute laser to Jackson in the back of the end zone. His third touchdown of the game.
0: Number four.
7: The Saints march into Baltimore and stun the Ravens on WWL in New Orleans.
9: Saints have five DBs, seven on the line. Snap, Jackson, lofting one, and that is going to be picked off. Julian Blackman. Julian Blackman slides down at the 10-yard line to finish it off.
0: Number three.
7: The Browns persevere against the Bucks and the weather in Tampa. The call on 850 ESPN Cleveland.
10: Browns with Carson Ryan in motion. Play fake to Judkins. Throw back left. Whitehart has it. The 10, the 5. Touchdown. Touchdown. Browns. Deshaun Watson to Blake Whitehart. And the Browns take the lead with 3:51 to go.
0: Number 2.
7: It hurts so good for the Eagles in the final 9 seconds in Nashville. The call on WIP.
8: Hurts is back. Here comes the run. He fires.
6: Touchdown! Darius Cooper!
11: They run that bunch narrow on the right side. And when they come off the ball, somehow they just lose Cooper. And he's in the back of the end zone for the touchdown.
6: What a play!
7: Harrison Butker kicks the Colts out of KC as the Chiefs win in overtime on 96.5 The Fan.
12: These guys work on this all year long. Go signal. Kick is up. The kick by Butker, and the kick is good! Good! And for the second straight year, the Chiefs have beaten the Colts in overtime on a Harrison Butker field goal.
7: That was the Sunday night game. Then Monday, who will remember the 21st night of September? Week two will wrap up. Rams hosting the Giants.
13: This is a collision here of two teams coming from completely different spots. Not a lot of expectations for the Giants coming into the season with a brand new head coach and a whole entire, you know, new staff. But they look like they were, you know, one of the better teams in the NFC through 1 week. As I've said repeatedly, we're not going to sit here and make grand conclusions after 1 week of football. But if the Rams start 0-2 as a team that, you know, is the prohibitive Super Bowl favorite, particularly in that division, could be very difficult for them to climb out of that hole.
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0: 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Mahomes and the Chiefs look to go 2-0 against the Colts.
1: 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Fake wide open right side. Touchdown, Xavier Worthy.
0: Dak and the Cowboys bounce back in their home opener.
2: Prescott fires it into the end zone. Who's got it? Ferguson. Wrestled the safety.
0: It came down in the last 9 seconds in Nashville.
2: Here comes the run. He fires.
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0: Plus, the Braves are back on top in the NL East.
2: Fly ball to right. Way on back. 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
0: Some 2-0 surprises, some surprising 0-2s as well. SportsCenter All Night, ESPN Radio, the ESPN app, Sirius XM, Channel 80. Another division wrapping up with the end of the baseball regular season in sight. Could be a tough stretch to navigate for a couple of NFL teams without their quarterbacks. One team that got its quarterback back for the start of the season pulls out another one.
4: Colts at Chiefs.
0: It was mid-December. Patrick Mahomes went down with that ACL injury. Made it back, though, in time for week one this season. Kansas City dominated the Broncos last Monday night. Week two, Sunday night, Chiefs-Colts. In a tight one, fourth quarter, Indy down by a touchdown, runs off an 8.5-minute drive. And on play number 13 of that drive,
2: Jones under center. They give it to Taylor, stretching left, falling off a block, cuts in, he's in for a touchdown. Follow that offensive line left and scores from 5 yards out. Jonathan Taylor with his second rushing touchdown tonight. Touchdown for the Colts, and they are an extra point away from tying the game.
0: 107.5, the fan. Fourth quarter would end tied at 27. So off to overtime. Chiefs with the opening possession. They get a field goal. Colts answer with a field goal of their own. It's tied back up at 30. Kansas City then gets the ball back with just over 3 minutes to go. And 3 minutes later,
5: go signal. Kick is up. The kick by Butker. And the kick is good! Good! And for the second straight year, the Chiefs have beaten the Colts in overtime on a Harrison Butker field goal. Final score on the last play of the extra period in week two. Kansas City 33, the Colts 30. The Chiefs are 2-0 on the season.
0: 96-5, the fan. 33-30, the final in overtime for Patrick Mahomes. 97th career quarterback win, tying Tom Brady for the third most wins by a starting quarterback in their first 10 seasons, behind only Peyton Manning and Russell Wilson since 1950, when quarterback starts were first tracked, and Mahomes gets number 97.
6: Guys just were resilient, and we just strained to finish. As EB talks about, you know, it wasn't always pretty. There was times where we didn't execute at a high level, but guys continue to fight, continue to push, and we fought until the very end and found a way to get a win. That's what this league's all about.
0: Mahomes 8-0 in regular season overtime games, longest win streak in overtime games by any starting quarterback since 1974. As for the Colts, their ninth straight loss dating back to last season. Longest losing streak since 2011, when they dropped 13 straight. They're 0-2 to start this year. Coach Shane Steichen.
7: I told him, keep your freaking heads up, dude. It's a long-ass season ahead of us, and we're battling like crazy. And that's the message, and we got to continue to grow and learn. And we got a lot of football left. Like I said last week, we're right there. You know, we got to find a way to win at the end. That was one of those games. It's a freaking hard-ass league, and you got to find a way to win these tight games.
0: Colts get a field goal in overtime, but the Chiefs got two field goals in overtime. They get the win. Colts wind up now one of three teams in the division to start 0-2. Jaguars lead the AFC South at 1-1. For the Chiefs, Travis Kelce, 128 yards after catch this season, most in his first two games of a season in his career. Kenneth Walker runs for 117 yards. 369 yards from scrimmage through the first two games of the season. As for Patrick Mahomes, a dozen completions from outside the pocket, most in any game of his career in the NFL, and that's coming off a torn ACL last December. So what do we take away from the Sunday night game? ESPN analyst Tim Hasselbeck.
8: One of the big things is he's back, okay? 15's fine.
9: Yeah. Like that,
8: so, you know, I look, me included, you know, there's always concern when someone comes off of a major injury. He looked calm. He ran when he needed to run. It doesn't seem like he's uneasy when people are around his feet in the pocket. So that's the biggest thing for Kansas City, period. The next biggest thing is Kenneth Walker's for real. Kenneth Walker is an outstanding back that I think is running better than he ever did in Seattle. I understand he ran well, you know, late in the postseason last year. Obviously had a great Super Bowl.
9: Yeah.
8: But did not have a great season last year.
9: Well, it was him and Charbonnet. They were kind of splitting
8: it. Yeah. But he was, I mean, he's such a focal, you know, part of, you know, their offense right now in terms of what he's doing on just basic runs, but then also how they're throwing him the football. They package two plays to get the ball, you know, he kind of flipped it to him in the flat. That's a packaged play twice in the game that were big conversions. It's really impressive the way he's kind of been integrated in the offense so quickly and the impact that he's had.
0: Chiefs now 2-0 with a couple of primetime wins to start the season. Tim Hasselbeck mentioning their quarterback back from that injury. There are a couple of other teams that will have to try and figure out when they'll get their quarterbacks back.
10: Lights the back. Here's Jamie Slip coming out of there. Just tosses it towards the goal line. And I think he got maybe stepped on it. Now he's down on the ground at the 11-yard line. The half is going to end with an incomplete pass.
11: I don't
12: his
11: agree.
12: Elbow, dude.
11: I don't agree.
12: His
11: with
12: elbow.
10: And it is Jaden down in a lot of pain at the 13-yard line.
11: Oh, his hyperextended the elbow again.
10: He hyperextended the elbow again. Oh, my goodness.
11: He got his foot stepped on by Chris Paul, and he hyperextended his elbow, the left elbow.
10: The same left elbow. Unbelievable.
11: But why not kick the field goal and take the points?
10: Oh, my goodness.
11: You're talking about adding insult to injury. That right there is unacceptable.
0: So it's out on a big 100 in Washington. Commanders losing their quarterback. Dallas sees theirs with a milestone afternoon.
13: Prescott back 2nd and 7. Thrown in the end zone. Lamb. Flag down. Catch made. Touchdown. It's 2 for Lamb. 4 for Prescott. And Dak Prescott will have thrown more touchdown passes than any Cowboys quarterback in a career ever.
0: He had 4 on Sunday, the last being number 249 of his career, breaking Tony Romo's franchise record. 105.3, the Fan with the call. Cowboys go on to a 37-20 win over the Commanders on the milestone day for Prescott.
14: I'm blessed, honored. As I've told you earlier in the week, right, records are meant to be broken. This is my time to break this one. Pretty cool to do it against, you know, the team. I threw my first touchdown against, 10 years ago or so. So definitely humbling, something I don't take for granted, the great history of this organization. Quarterbacks before me, obviously wearing, to me, the greatest one, right? And so super, super honored, super thankful. God's great. I'm not taking it lightly, but as I told y'all, it's just the beginning. I want to double it. I plan to play for a while, so just getting started.
0: Cowboys got a 37-20 win over Washington. Dallas has won 5 straight matchups when Dak Prescott starts. As for Jaden Daniels, dislocated left elbow on the final play of the first half. ESPN analyst Herm Edwards, certainly familiar with it.
15: Look, he's magical, and they know that. They have the right guy playing quarterback. I will say this, when he was in college and played for me at Arizona State, injury was never an issue. He played. He lined up and played. And he's a little bit bigger than he is now for me when he played at Arizona State. And everybody was worried about that when he was in college. It was never a problem. He's just had some bad luck the last couple years. I mean, it's a shame because when this team has him at quarterback, they got a chance to win. I mean, today they had a chance to win this game until he left the game, right? I mean, he's that kind of guy. I mean, he uplifts the whole franchise. I mean, when he's playing quarterback. And when I saw him go down with the elbow, I'm like, you got to be kidding me. This is your franchise quarterback, and all of a sudden, beside that, you're 0-2, and you've lost 2 division games. The odds of you winning the division are not very good, to be quite honest. I'm just going to state a fact. Now, coach can't say that. I mean, coach is going to do what he's got to do to rally his football team. This team will rally. But they're a different offense with Marcus Mariota playing quarterback. I mean, Marcus has a lot of experience. He's very smart. He can get to the checks. But it's going to change now. You don't have the suddenness that Jaden Daniels brings. When you play a quarterback of Jaden Daniels ilk. Defensively, you're nervous. You know what you're nervous about? When he drops back and he doesn't get rid of the ball. Because now you're going, okay, what is he about to do? And he can run. He can beat you with his legs. He can beat you with his arm. He plays off schedule.
12: Mm-hmm.
15: Him and
12: Caleb Williams,
15: when you watch those guys play, it's not when they drop back. It's when they drop back and go, uh-oh, he's running. Now what's going to happen? Right. You don't know.
12: Yeah.
15: You're sitting there defensively, and you're going, what are we going to do, boys? You have no idea. And they have arm talent where they can throw the ball anywhere on the field.
0: And Daniels now out for the Commanders after being injured, that dislocated left elbow on the final play of the first half, non-throwing arm. Of course, he did not return. Commanders lose to Dallas 37-20. Imaging machine's going to be running overtime in the morning because the Bears coming off their week one victory where they dropped 59 points opening a season where they want to be the highest scoring offense in the NFL. Week two, they lose a key piece of that offense.
16: Take turn, booting to the near side. Caleb with green grass at the 10. He goes down inside the 5 awkwardly. He's on his back and looks to be in a bit of pain here. Caleb Williams, but he is in absolute pain right now inside the 5.
0: Ultimately, it's a 9-3 loss to the Vikings, ESPN 1000 in Chicago. So Chicago Bears with a 56-point drop-off from week 1 to week 2. Of greater concern, Caleb Williams. 138 yards passing, 42 rushing yards before leaving in the fourth quarter with what the team says is a hamstring issue. ESPN's Kimberly Martin.
17: So many times the Chicago Bears have seen Caleb Williams take a big hit and pop right back up, Roma Dunze said. With Williams, it never seems the play is over. That is, until midway through the fourth quarter of Sunday's game against the Vikings. There was Williams, on the grass, writhing in pain, grabbing his hamstring. Said Adunze, I've never seen him go down like that. The Bears' postgame locker room was filled with disbelief and concern for their quarterback. Head coach Ben Johnson said Williams was in good spirits after the game, but he won't know the extent of the injury until Monday. But the tears in Williams' eyes as he was carted off the field signaled the Bears could be without their leader for a while. Adversity is all part of the game, said Jalen Johnson, but we need him, obviously. And Ben Johnson said without hesitation that inclement weather was the story of the day. And on Sunday, the Bears lost more than a divisional game. Now, they could be without their franchise quarterback for the foreseeable future.
0: He'll have imaging in the morning as well. Vikings get the 9-3 win. Vikings scoring no touchdowns in a win against a division opponent for the first time since 1993. SportsCenter all night. ESPN Radio. Win streak continues for the Seahawks.
18: Lock from the shotgun. Four-man rush. Looks, throws to the back of the end zone. It's caught! Touchdown! Seahawks! Guess who? I'll give you a hint. It starts with J-S-N from 12 yards and an absolute laser to Jax in the back of the end zone. His third touchdown of the game. He hands the ball to a fan in the back of the end zone, and the Seahawks extend their lead 23-7.
0: Seahawks go on to the win 31-7. Seattle Sports 7:10 a.m., a franchise record 12th. Consecutive victory, passing the 11-game win streak in 2005. Seahawks, 15th reigning Super Bowl champ since 2000, to begin with wins in their first two games. The bar was set high for teams like the Buccaneers, but on Sunday against the Browns,
19: Deshaun Watson takes it at the 19-yard line, turns around, hands the ball to Brad Rogers, and that is it. It was worth the wait. Yes, it was. The Browns go to 1-1. They come to Tampa and knock Baker and the Bucks to 0-2. They win today, 23-19, and it feels good.
0: The Browns with the victory. Game was even delayed at the two-minute warning in the fourth quarter for a couple of hours because of inclement weather. The Browns hang on for the 23-19 win. Baker Mayfield, 182 yards passing, a touchdown and an interception. 0-2 in his career against the Browns.
20: Frustrated because it's close. You know, you can feel it. You can see it. We're moving the ball at times and then just shooting ourselves in the foot. And so it's that makes it more frustrating when you know you're right there. So it's our group is more than capable of handling stuff like this, but we got to really be self-critical, look at the tape, get stuff fixed, and just can't keep making the same mistakes over and over.
0: The Browns trailed 16-6, second double-digit comeback since the start of 2024. Buccaneers 0-11 against the spread since their Week 9 bye last season. SportsCenter All Night, ESPN Radio to Baseball. Another division's been clinched.
1: 1-2. Got him swinging, strike three. And the Braves are division champions in 2026. Back on April the 8th, it was the day after Walt Weiss tackled Jorge Soler in Anaheim in the bench-clearing brawl. And the Braves took first place that day, wrestling it away from everybody else. And they did not let it go the rest of the way. And they are champions in the East for the seventh time in the last 9 years.
0: 4-2 win over the Astros, 6-80 the fan, Braves clinching the East for the first time since 2023. The loss by the Astros officially puts the Red Sox into the postseason. Boston losing to the Rays 5-1, but Boston is in the postseason. Fourth team in the World Series era to make the postseason after being 14 games or more under 500 during the season. White Sox an 8-1 win over the Tigers, taking 3-4 in the series. Chicago still trails Cleveland in the division, three games ahead of the Blue Jays and Astros for the third wild card spot. As for those Guardians,
21: again, he awaits the 0-2. Here it comes. A swing and a miss. Ball game. Cade Smith strikes out Donovan Walton. Cleveland gets a 1-0 shutout win. They sweep the A's. They stay in first place, winning their fifth consecutive game. And now six remain, starting on Tuesday night at Fenway.
0: Tom Hamilton, WTAM, Guardians fifth straight win, longest active streak in Major League Baseball. Also a milestone hit on the diamond. That's next. 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
1: 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Major League Baseball into the final week of the regular season, and Sunday night seeing a shutout.
2: First pitch swinging, and Leody Taveras with a fly ball to left field. Jackson Chourio's underneath it. He makes a two-handed grab, and the ball game is over. The Milwaukee Brewers win 3-0 over the Baltimore Orioles and are in the win column for the 98th time this year. Their most wins in a single season in franchise history. They retain the best record in baseball and the driver's seat for the number one overall record going into the postseason.
1: Mike Cousins with the call right here on ESPN Radio. 3-0, the shutout win for the Brewers over the Orioles. 98 wins for the Brewers. Dodgers with their 96th win, a 3-1 win over the Giants. 10-game home win streak for LA.
3: There's the snap. Levitt wants to throw, fires, it's batted up in the air and intercepted. It's picked off.
4: Really proud of our guys and our coaches. Really happy for our fans that no player, no person is bigger than anybody else. And the trajectory is up, and that's where it's going to continue to go.
1: Latest AP poll has Texas still number one, second straight week, followed by Georgia, Notre Dame, and Ole Miss, which moves up to number four after the win at home over LSU. What do we learn this weekend? ESPN's Heather Dinich.
5: I learned that Ole Miss's playoff hopes absolutely skyrocketed after the games last night. I bumped them up to number two in my latest playoff projection. If the playoff were today, behind Texas, and the strength of record metric lined up with that, with Texas number one still and Ole Miss number two. And I think that that's really important because both Ole Miss and LSU have really tough schedules down the stretch, but LSU's playoff chances dropped to 27%. And when you look at what they have on the rest of their schedule, Alabama, Texas, Tennessee, it's still a double-edged sword because you can totally win those games and impress the College Football Playoff Selection Committee. But right now, ESPN's FPI projects LSU will lose all three of those games.
1: It's going to get interesting as we go down the stretch. Back to the NFL, Broncos and Jaguars.
6: First and goal at the three for Denver. Nick's under center. Jumbo package in. Motioning is Atkins. They'll hand it off behind the right side. Into the end zone. Touchdown. Jonah Coleman, the ball carrier.
1: Broncos with the come-from-behind win over the Jags 20-13. Heard it on ESPN Radio. Roxy Bernstein.
7: All right, Jay, the Denver Broncos, they had their backs against the wall. They were down at halftime. Their offense for the first six quarters of the season, Harry, was inept. They couldn't move the football. They couldn't put points on the board. That changed in the second half. What was different in the second half today against Jacksonville for Denver?
8: Well, we started to see consistency from this offense, and it's something that we didn't see in the first half today, nor did we see in the first ball game on Monday Night Football versus the Kansas City Chiefs. I really thought offensive play caller Davis Webb, who came into this ball game with a lot of heat on his shoulders, I thought he really settled in as a play caller in that second half. But it's also, you get your playmakers the football. You know, you had a big pass interference call that Courtland Sutton was able to draw. I love them throwing the go route to him in the end zone on that play. Now you get the ball first and goal inside the 5-yard line. But gosh, Jalen Waddle, the new acquisition that you gave up a first round, third round, and a fourth round draft pick for, 8 receptions for 138 yards. Just find a way to get it into his hands. He's going to do the rest. And when they needed him the most on 3rd and 3, he ran a stutter and go. And my goodness, my mouth dropped instantly because the defender that was guarding him fell down out of bounds. But that's why you go acquire a guy like that, because that basically told me the mindset of the front office, the mindset of Sean Payton as the head coach, is that we're one player away from getting to where we want to be, and that's the Super Bowl. So you have to make sure you feature that guy and get him the football early and often.
7: Almost 400 yards of total offense for Denver, and Bo Nix settled in the second half, and he looked sharp and made some big plays when Denver needed him.
8: So it was the decision-making and also not having the boneheaded play that we've seen in the first half, throwing an interception in the red zone, taking points off the board. But we've seen him controlling things at the line of scrimmage. And I'll tell you, for teams that are going to play the Denver Broncos moving forward, if you're going to play man coverage versus Bo Nix, then go ahead and chalk it up and throw in your hat. he's outstanding versus man coverage. And we've seen that today in this ballgame, especially in the second half. But you also had his guys making plays. And, Roxy, I'll finish with this when it comes to the Denver Broncos. You don't know when your moment's going to come. So for people like Atkins at the tight end position and Jonah Coleman at the running back position, you don't know when your number's going to be called. But you want to go out here and display every single opportunity that you get to your teammates that you can be trusted and counted on. Those two guys today, although they didn't have the eye-popping, outstanding numbers, when their numbers were called, they stepped up and made the plays necessary.
1: 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Certainly a tough Sunday for Chicago. That's next. SportsCenter All Night continues. It's ESPN Radio.
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1: What do we take away from week two? 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
1: Braves clinch the division. Red Sox clinch a playoff berth. The Chiefs go to 2-0 with an overtime win over the Colts. Sunday turns out to be a rough day for some Chicago athletes. Cubs beating the Reds in Cincinnati. PCA home run number 45, but Alex Bregman leaves the game after being hit in the face by a foul ball while he was standing in the on-deck circle. Then there's the Bears.
2: Take turn, booting to the near side. Caleb with green grass at the 10. He goes down inside the 5 awkwardly. He's on his back and looks to be in a bit of pain here. Caleb Williams, but he is in absolute pain right now inside the 5.
1: Bears want to be the highest scoring offense in the NFL, but the Cubs outscored them on Sunday. And Chicago loses Caleb Williams to a hamstring injury in their 9-3 loss to the Vikings. Caleb Williams leaving in the fourth quarter with that injury. The team says there'll be more imaging this morning. If they need to ride with backup quarterback Tyson Bagent, what's the confidence level there? ESPN Bears reporter Courtney Cronin.
3: There's a reason that they gave him that two-year, $10 million contract extension last offseason. Like, he can operate Ben's offense at a really high level. And even in the late part of this game, there's all this chaos, Caleb going out, Tyson coming in, it still felt like they had a chance to win, which with this team, that's the carryover effect from all of the fourth quarter comebacks that they had last year. And had it not been for an off-target pass to Colston Loveland, outside of that, and then there's a sack on the last play after they put a second back on the clock, he gets, you know, hit from his blind side. Tyson had this team in a position to win this game. So the confidence is high. Everybody I spoke to in the locker room was talking about Tyson gets reps with the, you know, with the top receivers. He's working with Garrett Bradbury, the starting center. He's been in this offense for as long as Caleb Williams has, and he's been with this organization now since 2022. He's a capable backup. They like him in this offense, clearly, to make him QB2 all these years and to keep him around. And even this offseason, there was, you know, a little bit of trade talk about him going around his name for a little bit because of, you know, how the other people in the league view him. So I think he's in a good position if he has to go this week or if he has to play in the short term, that he can execute what Ben's offense is going to be. And it's not like you have two different quarterbacks or two different skill sets in the way that they play the game. Like, this offense is tailored to Caleb Williams, but in that, Tyson Bagent can execute a lot of what is asked of Williams too.
1: Bears and Eagles, the Monday night matchup for week 3 of the season. So the Bears keeping their fingers crossed for their starting quarterback. Ditto for Washington.
4: Lights the back. Here's Jamie slipped coming out of there. Just tosses it towards the goal line. And I think he got maybe stepped on it. Now he's down on the ground at the 11-yard line. The half is going to end with an incomplete pass.
5: I don't
6: his
5: agree.
6: Elbow,
5: I don't agree.
6: His elbow.
4: And it is Jaden down in a lot of pain at the 13-yard line.
5: Oh, his hyperextended the elbow again. Hyperextended the elbow again.
4: Oh, my goodness.
1: Big 100 in Washington as the Commanders lose to the Cowboys 37-20, and they lose Jaden Daniels on the final play of the first half. Dislocated left elbow. Earlier on ESPN Radio, our Adam Kaufman and Mark Zitto with Washington looking at a backup quarterback.
7: This is catastrophic. I mean, look, Marcus Mariota is a serviceable backup at best. This is not a guy that at this point in his career you can trust to play 5, 6, 7, 8 games with you and expect to win more than lose. That's just the reality of where Washington is.
8: Marcus Mariota, we saw quite a bit last year, and obviously, in a very general sense, it did not look good. He's a backup quarterback for a reason. Last year, we saw him for 11 games, 8 starts, he goes 2-6. The thing that I think does get a little overlooked, who's the better option? Clearly, it's Jaden Daniels, if healthy. But Daniels wasn't very good in his sophomore NFL season either. It was nothing, Mark, like we saw during his standout rookie year. You know, obviously, the top quarterback among the first-year players, all of that. Last year was a real step backward. Coming into this season, for Washington, it all kept coming back to Jaden Daniels. And do you see first-year Jaden Daniels or second-year Jaden Daniels. And the early returns on this season, not exactly inspiring in terms of his play on the field. So, honestly, while you feel for the guy, while you hate it, I'm not sure the results with Mariota are going to be all that much different.
1: Commanders losing to Dallas in week two, 37-20. Washington 0-2 with two division losses after the loss to Philadelphia a week ago. Their first 0-2 start since 2019. Speaking of teams in that division, SportsCenter All Night, ESPN Radio.
0: SportsCenter All Night, NFL Game of the Week. Eagles at Titans.
6: Jalen has Shipley to his left. He's in shotgun formation. He takes the snap. Looks in his eyes to the end zone and it is intercepted. Amani Hunter, 30, 40, 50, 40, 30. Cuts it back again. 15, 10, and he's tackled at the 10.
9: Hurts into a long count. Hurts takes it, gets it off inside. He gets it to Bixby, and he's through for the touchdown. Hurts calling for the football. He's back. He's looking. He's still looking. He starts to run. He is firing. Complete touchdown. Devontae Smith, 22 yards.
6: Hands under center. He fakes the handoff. He goes from the bootleg to the left. Tries to get to the end zone. Dives. It's a Titans touchdown.
9: Hurts calling for the snap. He's back. He's looking. He steps up. He is looping it for Devontae Smith, and it's intercepted. Intercepted at the 18-yard line. His second interception of the game.
6: But the snap, good hold. Sly picks it through there, and the Titans have the lead. 20-17 with 1:56 to go in the game.
9: Hurts is back. Here comes the rush. He fires.
6: Touchdown! Darius Cooper!
10: Lose Cooper, and he's in the back of the end zone for the touchdown.
9: What a play! There's Ward. He's back. He's looking. He steps up. He throws the ball. Incomplete. Zeros on the clock. The Eagles escape. The Eagles escape. A brilliant come from behind final minute engineered by Jalen Hurts.
11: Everything mattered in that game with the Heat and the way we handled everything. You don't do one of those things or one department's not quite where they need to be or whatever, even just one thing. The attention to detail by the entire organization was up there.
12: We're going to get better every week. We're going to find more consistency every week. We're going to be better at executing every week. And I've got a lot of faith in the group we have.
1: Titans are 0-2 for a third straight season. Eagles get their first road win over the Titans since they moved to Tennessee in 1997. Eagles 2-0 in four of the last five seasons. They made the playoffs in each of the last three seasons. They started 2-0. SportsCenter All Night, ESPN Radio. 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
13: Trey Smack from 26 yards away to try to win in overtime. Kick on the way. It is perfect. And the Green Bay Packers snap that pesky six-game losing streak. They defeat the Jets 20-17 in overtime here in the New York home opener.
1: That six-game losing streak was the franchise's longest since a seven-game losing streak to start the 1990s. Packers, a 20-17 win after trailing 17-7 in the fourth quarter. Packers committed 14 accepted penalties and won. You heard the game here on ESPN Radio. Steve Levy, Sal Palantonio had the call for us. Back to the Meadowlands. Steve?
13: Jay, thank you. This was not a pretty football game, but it will look gorgeous in the standings as the Green Bay Packers are able to even their record at 1-1 and get the awful taste out of their mouth of blowing that big lead to Minnesota last week. Although I'm not sure, Sal, Green Bay will feel great about their effort today other than winning the football game.
14: Well, they won an important game on the road. It's hard to win on the road when you lose two big offensive players a minute into the game. So that was significant. Also, you had 14 penalties in the game. You lose two offensive players, and you manage to survive. So I think they will feel somewhat good within their division. Unfortunately, it looks like Caleb Williams, quarterback of Chicago Bears, has a significant injury. The Bears are 1-1. The Packers are 1-1. The Lions are 1-1.
15: Yes.
14: Minnesota's 2-0.
15: Yeah,
14: who had that on their dance card?
15: I had the Vikings fourth in that division, and they're, of course, in first place.
14: But my point now is that, you know, it flips the script on what they were looking at within their division.
13: And Green Bay can exhale. They can take a deep breath right by winning. And and it's a quick turnaround for the Packers, Sal. They play the Thursday night game at home against the Falcons.
14: Yep, the lowly, dysfunctional Falcons, and I've seen them play. I saw them last week, and they're bad. Jaden Reed, losing number 14, Jaden Reed, wide receiver. And, of course, their right tackle, Zach Bakke-Bowele, they will have to recover from that. I thought that Jordan Love made some important crossing route throws. That was, they were available, well-designed throws by Matt LaFleur that got them out of trouble. And defensively, they put pressure on Geno Smith when they had to.
15: Especially in that first possession in overtime,
14: Yeah, the Jets could not run the ball with any kind of consistency.
13: Breece Hall today rushing, 16 carries, 29 yards.
14: Yeah.
13: 1.8 yard per rush for Breece Hall after running for 100 last week.
14: But in the end, it was really two big plays. One was the Sky Moore punt return. That was huge, 63 yards. That flipped the field, may have saved the game, may have saved the season. And then the pass interference, I thought was huge, down the right sideline in front of the Packers bench.
13: So the Packers are, in essence, buying time for themselves to get Micah Parsons back and maybe Josh Jacobs back. So any win they can get without those two guys, that's going to greatly benefit them whenever those guys return, should they return.
14: No question. There was a lot on the line in this game. And you could feel in this game, Steve, the tension that was building in the second half for both of these teams, but especially the desperation on the part of the Packers. You know, say what you want about what the Jets did against the Titans and how they started out this season. You know, they are not in the Super Bowl conversation. They are not in the postseason conversation yet. The Packers are, and were removed from it.
13: For Sal Palantonio, I'm Steve Levy, right here on your home for the Football Sunday Game of the Week, ESPN Radio. Now let's go back to Jay Reynolds in the studio.
1: All right, Steve, the Packers outlast the Jets. They rally for that win in overtime. Patriots pull away from the Steelers, 20-3 the final. Drake May, 208 yards passing. Did have an interception, fourth of the season in two games played after throwing eight interceptions in 17 games in 2025. Patriots, though, have not allowed more than 13 points in four straight games dating back to last season. Coach Mike Vrabel.
16: Walk me through sort of the defensive touchdown and the overall pressure that your defense put on Aaron Rodgers.
17: Well, I mean, it's a good mix. I think the defensive coaches, I think Zach and everybody over there does a fantastic job. I think all the credit goes to the players. You know, being able to, you know, see Christian Barmore affect the quarterback with a holding penalty and a forced fumble and, you know, seeing everybody work and compete, but work together to affect the quarterback. And the coverage has to be there long enough for the rush to get there. And, you know, I think Ponder had a couple of those, you know, fumble recoveries last year and was able to score. And it was fun to see him be able to get into the end zone today.
1: Aaron Rodgers, 187 yards passing in the loss with an interception, snaps an eight-game streak without an interception. Panthers roll over the Falcons.
13: McMillan, Coker, and Leggett in a trips look to the left. Waller wide right. Shotgun snap. Brooks in the block. Quick throw. Near pylon. It is caught for a touchdown by Darren Waller.
1: Panthers go on to a 34-3 win.

0: and have their back, and we know it's vice versa. So, yeah, it was great to have a team win like this today.
1: Bryce Young, 6 touchdown passes through the first 2 games of the season. Saints get past the Ravens on Sunday with a 24-17 win. New Orleans outscoring the Ravens 15-0 in the fourth quarter, outscoring opponents 25-3 in the fourth alone in the first 2 games this season. Saints get the win. ESPN analyst Herm Edwards.
2: This win for the Saints in Baltimore against an MVP quarterback in Lamar Jackson and supposedly a defense that was pretty good historically. This defense for Baltimore didn't close it out. The Saints just kept battling. They're a scrappy bunch, right? Yeah. Who's this? Everybody's saying, who's this quarterback? All of a sudden, they figured it out today. This quarterback's pretty good, especially in big moments. You got to give the Saints a lot of credit. To go in there and to beat the Ravens at home, they had to go on the road and play the Baltimore Ravens in Baltimore. No one anticipated this was going to be the outcome.
1: Ravens with their 15th loss after holding a double-digit lead since Lamar Jackson became the starter in 2019. It may be the catch of the year. That's next. 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
1: 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WNBA Aces 98-77 win over the Storm. They've won five straight. Liberty pound the tempo 106-69. Liberty two games behind the Dream for the four seed in the WNBA playoffs. Sparks beat the Fire as they unveil the statue of Lisa Leslie outside crypto.com on Sunday. Baseball, Phillies, a 7-2 win over the Mets. Phillies four games ahead of the Diamondbacks for the third National League wildcard spot. Sunday also marking the final broadcast for longtime Mets announcer Howie Rose.
2: You know, we've known each other a long, long time. And whether we've met personally or not, it feels as though we're on a first-name basis with each other, right? We've been together in the car, at the beach, enjoying a backyard barbecue, maybe even under the covers if you tried to hide your radio or smartphone from mom and dad during those West Coast games. But most importantly, we shared some time bonding over the exploits of the team we love, the New York Mets.
1: Mets losing on Sunday to the Phillies. Back to the NFL. There are eight teams that are 2-0. Raiders are one of them. 26-14 win over the Chargers. Raiders are 2-0 for the first time since 2021. Kirk Cousins has six touchdown passes this season. Niners are also 2-0. They score on their first five drives of the game for the first time in the last 45 seasons. They beat the Dolphins 35-13. Then there's the Bengals.
3: The Bengals have it at the 32 of Houston. 3:37 left in the half. Shotgun snap. Burrow from the pocket. Fires deep downfield. Jamar Chase trying to make the catch near the pylon. He's got it. Touchdown!
1: Impressive catch. ESPN 15:30. Bengals go to 2-0 in consecutive seasons. First time they've done that since 2014-2015. Bengals a 20-6 win over the Texans. Jamar Chase, seven catches, two touchdowns, including that impressive 32-yard catch.
4: Jamar, take me through that touchdown catch. How?
5: Yeah, honestly, it was I just seen a video in the locker room. I've just a lot of body control went into that. Just keep my eyes on the prize at the end of the day, making sure I could come down with that catch.
4: Okay, you oversimplified. It was like there was a lot of fighting going on.
5: It was, but I mean, it was just like it's a lot of body control going on. I didn't even know I was about to fall until I seen a video. You know what I'm saying? So, body control, hand-eye coordination, and just being disciplined.
1: 55th touchdown catch of his career. Bengals get the win, 20-6, over the Texans. Mark Robbins, top sounds from Sunday.
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6: 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Are you not entertained?
0: Number five.
7: Hello, Jay. Pleasure to be working with you. The Seahawks are 2-0 thanks to Jackson Smith and Jigba's receiving hat trick. The call on Seattle Sports, 7:10 a.m.
8: Lock from the shotgun. Four-man rush. Looks, throws to the back of the end zone. It's caught! Touchdown! Seahawks! Guess who? I'll give you a hint. It starts with J-S-N from 12 yards and an absolute laser to Jackson in the back of the end zone. His third touchdown of the game.
0: Number four.
7: The Saints march into Baltimore and stun the Ravens on WWL in New Orleans.
9: Saints have five DBs, seven on the line. Snap, Jackson, lofting one, and that is going to be picked off. Julian Blackman. Julian Blackman slides down at the 10-yard line to finish it off.
0: Number three.
7: The Browns persevere against the Bucks and the weather in Tampa. The call on 850 ESPN Cleveland.
10: Browns with Carson Ryan in motion. Play fake to Judkins. Throwback left. Whitehart has it. The 10, the 5. Touchdown. Touchdown. Browns. Deshaun Watson to Blake Whitehart. And the Browns take the lead with 3:51 to go.
7: It hurts so good for the Eagles in the final 9 seconds in Nashville. The call on WIP.
8: Hurts is back. Here comes the run. He fires.
9: Touchdown! Darius Cooper!
11: They run that bunch more on the right side. And when they come off the ball, somehow they just lose Cooper. And he's in the back of the end zone for the touchdown.
9: What a play!
7: Harrison Butker kicks the Colts out of KC as the Chiefs win in overtime on 96.5 The Fan.
12: These guys work on this all year long. Go signal. Kick is up. The kick by Butker, and the kick is good! Good! And for the second straight year, the Chiefs have beaten the Colts in overtime on a Harrison Butker field goal.
1: That was last night. Tonight, you know what it is. And we just might remember it if it's another loss for L.A., our Mark Zeno.
2: We're not going to sit here and make grand conclusions after 1 week of football, but if the Rams start 0-2 as a team that, you know, is the prohibitive Super Bowl favorite, particularly in that division, could be very difficult for them to climb out of that hole.
1: Rams and Giants wrapping up week two. 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That's going to do it for SportsCenter All Night. I'm Jay Reynolds. It is the 21st of September. What a weekend. Marquee quarterbacks go down. LSU goes down to Ole Miss. Much more reaction on Unsportsmanlike. 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
12: And for the second straight year, the Chiefs have beaten the Colts in overtime on a Harris. Wilson, Butker, field goal.
2: I just think there is an explosiveness. There's a spryness. There's a pace to this Chiefs offense that wasn't there before.
3: Guys just were resilient, and we just strained the finish.
4: 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I'm glad we came out on with a win there. That well deserved by the guys for persevering through it and playing four quarters of football.
5: And I love myself.
6: Okay, welcome to the show. 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Kansas City Chiefs defeat the Indianapolis Colts 33-30 in overtime last night in a wild week two in the National Football League, where unfortunately the biggest story seems to be injuries, with the number one and number two picks in the 2024 draft, Caleb Williams and Jaden Daniels, banged up hamstring elbow respectively. We obviously hope that both of them are okay. We will continue to give you updates as the show progresses by way of Adam Schefter and any of our amazing reporters here at ESPN, but we don't know the latest with both of them. We will keep you updated as to the latest with both of them. They're certainly controversial calls with some of the officials. We saw one in New Orleans and Baltimore. We saw one last night with Kansas City and Indy. Some consider them controversial, I guess.
1: Yeah.
6: And big wins, obviously, for the Broncos. A big win against the Jaguars, the Chargers, the Texans, the Bucks, all theoretical playoff teams, all 0-2. But we start with what happened last night between Kansas City and Indy. Good morning, Smalls. Good morning, CeCe.
1: Good morning, Evan. Good morning, Smalls.
7: Good morning, guys.
1: Welcome back.
7: Thank you.
1: Yeah, Ev, the most controversial call in Sunday Night Football didn't come from the refs. It came from Shane Steichen.
6: Explain.
1: Well, you're in overtime. You know what you need. It's four down territory. Why play for a tie against Patrick Mahomes and leave him 2 minutes on the clock in order to work your defense and set up game-winning points? That makes no sense. Patrick Mahomes is 8-0 in regular season overtime games. Why the hell are you playing for a tie? That ain't going to work out for you. And it was a great game from the Indianapolis Colts. Great game. A lot of credit to Daniel Jones, that offense. They went blow for blow with the Kansas City Chiefs. And we saw what the Chiefs are capable of week one against the Denver Broncos. I don't understand why you play it down the middle, why you're conservative if you're Shane Steichen in that moment. You can't give the ball back to number 15 because you know how that's going to end. It ends that way for Lamar Jackson. It ends that way for Josh Allen. Why would you think it's not going to end that way for Daniel Jones and your Colts?
7: I don't know, because as soon as the Chiefs got the ball back, I was like, well, this is over.
1: Exactly.
7: This is over.
1: Everybody in the stadium knew it.
7: We all knew watching it, too. You knew that 15 was going to get them in position to win the game, and they did. And that has to be such a heartbreaker for the Colts, because after that week one loss to Baltimore, there was a lot of questions about their performance. It was considered, all things considered, a huge letdown week one for them. For them to bounce back in week two, have that type of performance against the Chiefs, have it go to overtime, down to the wire, and then because of clock management and a coaching decision, you put the ball back in his hands and the GOAT in waiting's hands at home. Yeah, unfortunately, we just knew what was going to happen, and Mahomes and company, they're right back there. They look like they're right back there ready to compete for a championship.
6: Wait, so you're back with GOAT in waiting? I thought that left for a little bit.
7: I was wrong.
6: Oh, we've all been wrong about
1: it's
6: a bunch of things.
1: Very big of you. Very just, big of you to admit
6: two
1: you're
6: games,
1: wrong.
6: Two games, good for you. You're already admitting you're wrong. So let me just give you the circumstance here. It was late last night in overtime, and the Colts were down 30-27 to Kansas City in overtime. So Kansas City had the ball first, 11-play, 55-yard drive. They kick a field goal. So the interesting part about this, the first play when they get the ball back was a 48-yard pass to Laquon Treadwell. Now, what's interesting is he fumbled the ball, and they ruled him down, which I don't, because he wasn't touched when he was down.
1: Well, they say he got brushed
6: to go down
1: when he was going down. But the argument is that he didn't have full possession of the ball at that moment.
6: Then he gained possession while on the ground, but not touched.
1: Exactly. So that's where the controversy happens.
6: So there's an argument to be made that maybe in that moment it should have been Kansas City ball, game over anyway. But that's not what happened. Here's the problem, though. You get first and 10 at the 35-yard line, right? And you complete that 48-yard pass. And now you have first and 10 at the Kansas City 17-yard line. And to CeCe's point about some of the going forward part of this, well, the first one, Jonathan Taylor, -1 yard. Jonathan Taylor, -2 yards. Mm-hmm. Daniel Jones scrambles for 5 yards. All right, so you're back to a +2. Then a 5-yard penalty on a delay of game. And then, you in essence, you kick the field goal there at that point on a 4th and 8. It's just they were all over the place during the course of that final drive. And they give Kansas City the ball back. And obviously, as you guys mentioned, clearly the Chiefs win that game. Shane Steichen, he and the Colts are now 1-9 since the Sauce Gardner trade. You know, the one with the Jets where they give up 2 first-rounders. Mm. Here is his decision to kick a field goal instead of going for it on the aforementioned 4th and 8.
8: Yeah, I was trying to finish the game with JT with the ball in his hands. So obviously, ran it there on 1st down, ran it again on 2nd down. Then we got to a 3rd and, long, whatever. They knocked us back there through it. And then Daniel scrambled there on the 1, right on the sidelines, got hit pretty close there. And then it was 4th and 8, had a play called, had to love the look, to run it there. And if not, obviously, we took the delay game there and kicked the field goal to tie it.
6: So now that we hear his explanation, we think what?
9: Well, you're trying to finish the game, but you're already in field goal range. So how does that even make sense?
6: So it should be 3 shots at the end zone, in essence?
9: Yeah, go for it.
6: So just walk us through this. So you're at the 17-yard line.
9: It's too much time to try to goose it and sit on it. Just go for it, right? If the objective is to try to get out of there with at the very least a tie, Then why not take more shots at the end zone and give yourself a chance for winning? It, based on the play calling, based on his overall strategy in game management, it's clear that this guy was playing for a tie and he didn't want to give his offense a chance to win when his offense was going blow to blow with the Chiefs' offense scoring points. That doesn't make any sense to me. Somebody correct me if I'm wrong, if I'm seeing it the wrong way, but if you're Shane Steichen, with as well as everybody played, mm-hmm. Daniel Jones, Jonathan Taylor, you name it, without Alec Pierce because he got banged up.
7: That's right.
9: Why wouldn't you give those guys an opportunity to win a game that nobody expects you to win? Why are you playing for a tie?
7: Play to win the game. Be aggressive. I thought the same thing.
6: My only issue with this, or my biggest issue, is not even the 4th and 8. It's what got you to the 4th and 8. Because I can make an argument that on 4th and 8, you're better off kicking the field goal. I can make that argument.
9: Oh, that's easy, yeah.
6: But
9: you gave away 2 downs by running into the teeth of the Kansas City Chiefs defense with Jonathan Taylor.
6: Because, when you look at kind of the reaction amongst fans and media members, and everybody's focusing on that, should they have gone for it on the 4th and 8, and we even played the clip just now. I don't think they should go for it on 4th and 8. I think they should not be in 4th and 8 is what... Okay, here's a weird one. To your point, you're actually better off being in 4th and 10... then you are 4th and 8, because 4th and 10 would indicate 3 incompletions towards the end zone.
9: Mm-hmm.
6: At least that's an effort. That's an attempt, right? Because then it's like, hey, we're going for it. We didn't complete it. Well, we're not going to just take the loss. We'll kick the field goal and hope somehow we turn them over or do something like that. In a weird way, being in 4th and 10 is better than 4th and 8, because it would indicate more likely than not 3 incompletions, not 3 botched runs or 2 botched runs, whatever it was there.
9: Yeah, I don't get it, Ev. I don't understand it. Doesn't make sense to me. I don't like the play calls at the end by Shane Steichen. It feels like, in a lot of ways, he made conservative decisions so that if it doesn't work out, it makes it hard for him to blame. But in doing that, you make yourself an easy target.
6: Yeah, and they've lost 9 games in a row dating back to last year. You want to talk about opposite ends of the spectrum. Everybody thinks, oh, the Jets stink. The Raiders, not really, 2-0. Cardinals, all right, 1-1, not great yesterday. Here's the opposite ends of the spectrum. Seattle has won 12 games in a row dating back to last year, including playoffs. Mm-hmm. And Indianapolis has lost, if I'm not mistaken, 9 games in a row dating back to last year, not including playoffs, but dating back to last year.
7: But did the improvement in play you saw from week 1 to week 2 give you hope that we're going to see a better version of them moving forward, especially when the schedule is versus the Texans, versus the Commanders, at the Steelers, versus the Titans, and at the Vikings?
6: No, because CeCe always says this. when we do that for bad teams, the other team is also looking at that team.
9: No doubt.
6: I mean, they're like, oh, we got the Colts. We're going to get back on. Like the
9: we're
6: Texans.
9: Gonna get healthy.
6: But yeah, the Texans are 0-2, right?
7: But not all 0-2 teams are created equal. And I think when you look at what we saw from the Colts last night and the way they did go blow for blow with the Chiefs, the way they had that game right there, if we're saying that the Chiefs look like they could get back to and win a Super Bowl, the way the Colts played them should be encouraging.
6: Sure. You're absolutely right. They're also, can I just give you the flip side of that?
7: Of
6: the
7: course.
6: Flip side is we know how good 15 is. We know how good 87. By the way, Kelsey was great last night.
9: He was awesome.
6: Kenneth Walker is the best offseason acquisition.
7: He's unbelievable.
9: 170 yards from scrimmage.
7: He
9: again
7: is
9: so
7: electric.
6: They could look across 20 the
9: yards,
6: way.
9: 20 yards on his first run where he cuts it all the way back.
7: Ugh.
9: He's incredible.
7: Incredible.
6: But Indy could look at it and say, "This we need to give the best version of ourselves because of that team." And you say, all 0-2 teams are not created equal. You're right. This team's pick goes to the Jets. That's the unequal part of this. Like, the Jets fans today are furious at the way in which that game ended. Regulation, clock management was awful. Well, you may get Indy's pick, which may be number one in the draft this year, because I don't see this team winning a ton of games. And I hate to do this. Nuno's thrilled I'm going to do this because glass half empty. All right, Shane Steichen on the board along with Dan Quinn, first coach fired. I mean, let's be honest.
9: 1,000%. I mean, listen, FPI has the Indianapolis Colts going 7-10. Only 16% of teams over the last 5 years that start 0-2 make the playoffs.
6: You 16%? See this one as a playoff team?
9: No chance they make the playoffs. But it was supposed to be championship or bust when you made the Sauce Gardner trade.
6: Yeah. 100%.
9: That's why you gave Daniel Jones that contract extension this offseason.
10: I'm pretty good at the winning thing.
9: And in order to get the return on investment, in order to justify those decisions, you needed to be more aggressive last night when you got the ball in overtime, especially when you got in the red zone, and you chose not to. You went with two runs with Jonathan Taylor. You took the ball out of your quarterback's hands, and then on third and, 13? Guess what happens? He has to scramble, doesn't even get a chance to throw the football. You get into the red zone, and you don't have not one pass attempt from your quarterback. How is that trying to win the game? You weren't. You were playing for a tie when there was, 4 minutes on the clock, knowing that Patrick Mahomes is going to get the ball back and he at home.
7: You know that's not going to end well.
9: You know it.
7: I know it. You know it. The whole stadium knows it. Everyone watching knows it.
6: Taylor in her ring knew it. She did put out the ring. Everybody knew it.
9: I honestly don't know which one is the worst call. I don't know. Aaron Glenn taking the ball first in overtime, or Shane Steichen's play calling, playing for a tie at the end of Chiefs Colts.
6: Oh, boy, it's going to get ugly.
9: I don't know which one is worse.
6: Okay,
9: those two teams are inextricably linked because of the draft picks, but I don't know which decision from the coach is worse.
6: Yeah, I'm going to have to warn people, the Jets conversation could get ugly because I had a bunch of bad calls and I didn't even write that one down.
9: It's a terrible call.
6: I'm not arguing that,
9: call.
6: But there were other
9: ones,
6: too.
9: I love AG.
6: I thought it was on the right track this year.
9: Terrible call.
6: Okay, we got a lot. Week 2 in the NFL gave us so many things, including an unfortunate, two really unfortunate injuries, Chicago and Washington. We will get to that within Smalls' one-liners. But hopefully you had a good day yesterday with DraftKings, CC. Hopefully everybody did. If they listen to us, they got 2 of 3, right?
9: Well, my best bet had a great day because I faded our unsportsmanlike picks and took the Denver Broncos and laid the points and just so happened to work out. 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
6: You want a line to take with you about each game, every game of the NFL Sunday with you to work and use it as your own? We'll do that for you. Michelle Smallman's one-liners. She'll have games now. CeCe later, me later as well. One line, every game, every conversation. Smallsy, kick us off.
23: Panthers at Falcons.
7: To the windows, to the walls. Man, that was bad football. The Ying Yang Twins performed at Mercedes-Benz Stadium on Sunday. The Panthers and Falcons were also there.
6: I got nervous for a second there. Yeah, that was awful, and you were at that game.
7: I was.
6: Some have said game of the year.
7: Here's all you need to know about that game. Cooper Rush, not great.
6: Yeah?
7: The crowd was chanting, "We want Jack," but the people around me were saying, "We want Jake," because they didn't even know who they wanted to come in relief of Cooper Rush. Strand game.
6: Who gets a contract extension first, Bryce Young or CJ Stroud?
7: Bryce Young.
9: Bryce Young.
6: He was good yesterday. Three touchdowns, 23 of 36. They looked pretty good in their first couple games.
9: If you're looking for a dime, that's top of the line. Just look at Bryce Young's right on.
6: Well done.
7: Best performance in the stadium, the Ying Yang Twins in the third quarter. Shout out to them. Absolute bangers. Next one.
23: Raiders at Chargers.
7: Homecoming Kings. The Raiders defeat the Chargers 26-14 in what Kirk Cousins described as a home game for Vegas in SoFi Stadium in L.A.
0: CC, we've said you and I many of times when we fight people off about Jim Harbaugh, the guy has never been bad at any stop. Will this be the first stop he's not that good at?
9: It could be. And Justin Herbert is working on getting his third coach fired.
0: At what point do we look at him? Because he's been terrible. And Mike McDaniel as an offensive coordinator? Yeah, it's not working so far. Cardinals and Raiders?
9: Does Jim Harbaugh give Justin Herbert any cover in terms of this team underachieving?
0: No, because Justin Herbert's been on underachieving teams every year.
7: He's the through line.
9: I agree with you. But for whatever reason, the criticism toward the L.A. Chargers seems to skirt around Justin Herbert because he's got beautifully coiffed hair. He's 6'6". He looks like the type of quarterback that you would build in a lab. Everybody loves this guy. And so they blame the Chargers, the organization, even the coaching staff, before they get to the point where they're willing to point the finger at him. I'm wondering, is this the season where the worm starts to turn in terms of the conversation, the discourse around Justin Herbert?
0: If you're the Charger fan out there, you better hope.
7: the singular Charger fan. I saw what you did there, and
0: you
7: I appreciate it.
0: You better hope that you play to the level of competition, because you lost the Cardinals and the Raiders. You have at the Bills, at the Seahawks, home against the Broncos, at the Chiefs, at the Rams. Those are your next five games.
7: Good luck.
0: As Liam I was going to say that.
7: Sorry, my bad.
0: As Liam Neeson says, good luck.
7: Well, you did it better.
0: Yeah.
7: Next one.
23: Packers at Jets.
7: Smack that. Shout out to Akon, born in St. Louis. Packers rally in the fourth, and Trey Smack hits a 26-yard field goal in overtime as the Packers escape a sloppy performance but snap a six-game skid with a 20-17 victory over the Jets.
0: The Green Bay Packers, let me be clear for all of those at ESPN Wisconsin that get mad that I picked the Jets this week. The Green Bay Packers now have a chance to restart their season. It's been bad through two games, but you have the Atlanta Falcons on Thursday night. You're going to go to 2-1, more likely than not, with 10 days before your next game. Green Bay's first game of the season is now going to be week four. Green Bay's first game of the season will now be week four. You got lucky here. You have a chance to restart this thing.
7: You're
0: seriously
7: just assuming with Michael Penix Jr. and or Tua coming back that the Falcons are going to be able, or they still won't beat the Packers, even though week one was a disaster for the Packers and they barely escaped the Jets yesterday.
0: Okay, so do you want me to do it this way?
7: I'm just saying, I'm not overlooking anybody.
0: That's fine, and you're right, and now they will hate me. But here's how I'm going to do this then, based on what you, a Packer fan, said. They have a chance to restart this season, not they will restart. So now I got to take, I mean, come on, 2-1 going into that week four game, and then Micah comes back soon. You're at the Bucs, by the way, who may be winless still by then. You never know.
9: Well, I mean, listen, you said the Packers got lucky. I believe you create your own luck in the National Football League. And the thing that impressed me the most was the two stops that they got late in that game when the Jets were driving at midfield with an opportunity for go-ahead or game-sealing points. Breece Hall, handed the ball off, up the middle, got nowhere. Fourth down, hand the ball to Breece Hall, got nowhere. Now, your offense turned around and didn't do anything with it, even though you felt like you were at point-blank scoring range. But I will say this, getting those stops in that defense, and Lucas Van Ness in particular, being able to rush the passer the way that they did, that was huge in terms of turning the game for them. Pass rush is important. Sacks are important. When you get them, matters too. Mm-hmm. And you saw that in the fourth quarter and in overtime. And to me, that's where I doff my cap to Jonathan Gannon and his crew, because that defense won that game for them. Being able to stop the run, holding Breece Hall to 29 yards rushing on 16 carries, that's hard to do. They did it yesterday. So improvement on the defensive side of the ball led to the Packers being able to get out of MetLife with a win.
7: Last one.
23: Vikings at Bears.
7: Rain on their parade. The Bears lose 9-3 in a monsoon while also, unfortunately, losing their quarterback, Caleb Williams, due to a hamstring injury.
0: Maybe the most important piece of news for the NFC outside of Sam Darnold's health, which it seems to be fine, although Drew Lock was great.
9: Man, he was so good.
0: But if you thought, and I thought the Bears were going to run away with this division based on what I saw in week one, if you thought that and you thought Caleb was legit MVP, which I did, this is major news. Now, I don't want one thing to be lost here. Brian Flores and the defensive effort from that Minnesota Vikings team with your guy Dallas Turner, the edge rusher with the big closeout sack there.
7: Told you.
0: They were awesome prior to his injury. Bears had 3 points. They're supposed to set records. They had 3 points. Vikings were awesome. Period. Next sentence. This is awful. Caleb being hurt with a right hamstring injury. We don't know what's going to happen here. Tyson Bagent comes in. Now, he almost led a game-winning drive, but the reality is Caleb Williams is a superstar. We want more of Caleb Williams, and now, unfortunately, we're going to get less of him. You can't talk about number one seed like I did. You can't talk about setting offensive records like Ben Johnson did if Caleb is not healthy. And, CeCe, you played in this league at the highest of levels for 11 years. You never played on a losing team when you were active. You know what winning looks like. You know what health looks like. I'm not asking you to play doctor here, but like, what should we expect here with this?
9: Well, listen, he dealt with hamstring injuries in college, but what's encouraging is the tenor that I saw with Ben Johnson in the post-game press conference. He said he was initially worried about a knee. It's a hamstring, although it could be devastating. From what it sounds like, the reporting around this, that it could be a lot milder than the spectacle of the injury looked in real time on the field. So I would say that if you're a Chicago Bears fan, it stings, but it's still on the board that you could win this division because nobody looks like they're going to run away with the NFC North.
0: Wait a second. Follow up on this. If Caleb misses the next six games, let's say, can the Bears win the division?
9: Yeah, I think there's still a path for them to do it because they can run the ball. Now, DeAndre Swift got to hold on to the ball, and fumbling the ball on the 1 yard line going in, probably not going to be a good thing in terms of putting your team in position to win the game. Also, letting Isaiah Rodgers come off the corner and block the kick, probably not going to help your football team win games. So there are a lot of gaffes by the Chicago Bears aside from the Caleb Williams injury. And if any of those things don't happen, then the Bears probably get out of there with a win yesterday.
7: Next six games, Eagles, Jets, Packers, Falcons, Patriots, Seahawks.
0: And per FPI, per Nuno, Vikings and Lions are now the heavy favorites to win that division, which is amazing how this is now flipped. And we're going to have a conversation at some point here when Kyler Murray is cleared as to whether or not he should come back as the starter, because Carson Wentz just not turning the ball over and giving the ball to Aaron Jones and Justin Jefferson, that's and letting the defense flourish.
9: You know who I'm going to make that call if I'm Kevin O'Connell? Justin Jefferson? Who do you want to play quarterback?
0: What do you think his answer is?
7: Great call.
9: Who do you want to play quarterback? I don't, you know what? I can't read it. I can't judge it. Who would you like to be our quarterback for the rest of the year?
0: What do you think his answer would be?
9: If you get that guy the ball, good things are going to happen for your team.
7: Also, he's going to say it through the media anyway, so you might as well go the way
9: you
7: want.
9: That's a fair point.
0: Wait, answer the question, though. Who do you think he'll say? If Kevin O'Connell says to Justin Jefferson today, I got both of them cleared, who do you want?
9: I have no idea.
7: If they're rolling, why would you want to disrupt
9: them? We've only had a one-quarter sample size with Kyler Murray, so obviously Carson Wentz has looked better. I don't know how the receivers in that building feel about the quarterbacks.
0: Well, we do know that Caleb Williams is going to forever be linked to Jaden Daniels. Unfortunately, yesterday, it's for all the wrong reasons. We'll continue that conversation coming up when after I tell you about the best around. Who's that? 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
0: I think he got maybe stepped on, and now he's down.
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0: down in a lot of pain.
2: Did injure his left elbow, was a dislocation. Man, are we bummed for him. We will rally so hard around Marcus until Jaden's back.
3: 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Just very, very unfortunate. 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
4: 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You think, like, gosh, if we're the Commanders, here we go again.
5: Such an unfortunate day when it comes to quarterbacks 2024 draft. Caleb Williams, hamstring. Jaden Daniels, dislocated left elbow. We are on Sportsmanlike here on ESPN Radio. 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Dallas beats Washington 37-20. It's very odd the Dallas Cowboys could be in a game and not be the number one story, but I think they are the secondary story of this game, despite Jerry Jones post-game walking around saying it's very dangerous when an old man is rich and has a lot of money.
6: Yeah, he did say.
5: I don't know what that's your quote of the day. I don't know what that means. But I don't know if that means he's going to spend more on the team or he's just, I don't know. But
6: I think that's what he wants you to think.
5: Yeah. I don't know what that meant, but that's just Jerry Jones. But unfortunately, he had a terrible injury, Jaden Daniels, and he's got a dislocated left elbow.
7: Let's
5: be real. The Commanders are done. They're done. They're not going to playoffs. They're not going to have a winning season this year. They're done. It's unbelievably unfortunate. And Commanders fans are furious at the head coach because what happened here is down 17-10, end of the second quarter, ball back to they get the ball back to start the second half. So a double score scenario. Third and goal from the one, 3 seconds to go. Commanders fans are saying just take the points. Cut it to a 4-point game. Get the ball to start the second half. They don't. They run the play. Jaden gets hurt, unfortunately. Dan Quinn, Commander's head coach, was asked if he regrets going for it on the play that Jaden got hurt.
2: Yeah, I thought, like, looking back on it, like, you know, at the 1 yard line, we need touchdowns, John. And so I don't regret the call. Obviously, like, anytime someone's injured, you play the what if game. I don't think this is one of those times for me. I hate that it happened. I didn't see it. You guys may have that it stepped on Chris. I still haven't seen it yet. But, I wasn't hesitant about going into that spot. I thought, man, like, we're going to be aggressive into this game against their offense. So I don't regret that, John. Obviously, the outcome sucks. But it wasn't a what if, or I wish I had done something differently.
5: CC, Smalls, do you guys agree with Dan Quinn's decision-making?
7: There are a lot of fair things to criticize Dan Quinn for. I don't think this is one of them. If you're being aggressive on the road, knowing that the Cowboys have scored in three of their first four possessions in that game, you realize you were going to have to put some points on the board. Your defense was having trouble being able to contain them and get stops. I have no issue with him being aggressive before the half. I'm not going to pin Jaden Daniels' injury on Dan Quinn's decision to be aggressive when it comes to game management. It was a fluke. Offensive lineman steps on the quarterback's foot on the way back. Jaden tries to brace himself and ends up dislocating his elbow. I can't blame that on the head coach's play call. It's not as if he's calling that play to put his quarterback in harm's way.
6: Correct. And I'm not going to talk about Shane Steichen and the way that he approached the game versus the Chiefs and then somehow villainize Dan Quinn for wanting to be aggressive. I'm not going to do that. And hindsight is always 20/20. And if I was a Commanders fan, I'd probably be mad too. But as a neutral observer sitting here, clearly that was not his intention. Clearly he saw that Jaden Daniels had been keeping it close throughout this game and he wanted to be aggressive and go for it. As he said, it obviously sucks the outcome of it, but I don't think it was the wrong call in the moment.
5: Okay. So that all said, Washington is in a really difficult spot now because per FPI, Commanders are underdogs in 7 of their next 8 games. They are already a team that I thought best case scenario, 3rd place in the NFC East. Problem with that is you then would have to ask me who they would be in front of, and I wouldn't have an answer to that question.
7: I don't have an answer either.
5: So I think they're going to end up being a last place team. And one of two things is now going to happen. Okay, so this is where it's different. When you do the compare and contrast to Caleb, I'm not comparing the injuries. I'm comparing the impact relative to team success. The Caleb injury is more impactful because the Bears are significantly better than the Commanders.
7: Correct.
5: It seems like the severity of the injury may be greater, though, with Jaden than it is with Caleb, but we'll have to see.
6: Because it's recurring?
5: Yeah. So here's the question. He played in 7 games last year because of injury. Do you think this year he'll play more or less than 7?
6: I mean, it's hard to handicap that.
7: I don't know, man. I
5: mean, okay, listen, so it's on the board 7 games.
7: He's had an entire offseason for this elbow to heal, and he gets into the regular season and he dislocates it again. It's starting to become an uncomfortable fact pattern for Jaden Daniels, too. And we talked about this guy when he was coming out in 2024, how he was slight of frame and how that could potentially impact his availability when he graduates to the next level and playing against grown men that are out there fighting to feed their families.
6: You were really worried about that with
7: Jaden Daniels. We were. Absolutely. And now we see for good reason. Remember last year he had the knee and hamstring injury, week two in Green Bay. That kept him out for some time. He comes back, dislocates the elbow, keeps him out for 3 games. He comes back, re-injures it, keeps him out for 4 games. And now here we go again in week two. And so we all assumed that it was a fait accompli that the Washington Commanders in the 2027 offseason were going to open up the coffers and give Jaden Daniels a bag. I don't know that you can just blindly write a check to Jaden Daniels considering what the injury history is. And you wonder now, is he going to be able to get on the other side of it? Yes, I get it. His rookie season, arguably the best rookie season we've ever seen from a quarterback. Got his team to the NFC Championship game. But we're several injury stints away from that now across multiple seasons. Jaden Daniels is going to have to prove that he can stay healthy, available, and in the lineup before you can commit to him the way that some of these other teams commit to their quote-unquote franchise quarterbacks. To me, that's the big takeaway from yesterday.
6: And will his head coach survive it?
5: Well, that's no. I'm really glad you brought up the contract.
6: You're not even considering it?
7: No, not even considering it, Smalls.
5: He's a nice guy who's good on TV.
7: Well, Smalls, what do the Washington Commanders do well outside of having Jaden Daniels as their quarterback?
5: Sign guys you've heard of. That doesn't mean they're still good.
7: They were dead last in total defense last year.
6: There's not a lot.
7: Right? This year, they're not off to a great start. They just allowed the Dallas Cowboys to hang 37 on them. Mm-hmm. CeeDee Lamb kept hitting his head on the goalpost. Love touchdown celebrations. About
5: 8, 153, 2 touchdowns.
7: It was amazing. They don't do anything well. Now, listen. Were there some bad calls in that game against the Commanders? Sure there were. Dyami Brown, 1 knee equals 2 feet. I don't know how, upon review, you still rule that that's an incompletion. But here's the thing. Without Jaden Daniels, as much respect as I have for Marcus Mariota, this team does not have enough. They just don't. So can Dan Quinn survive this? Probably not.
5: So what's really interesting about this, and I'm so happy you went to the contract thing, there's something I say about the Golden State Warriors all the time, the key to the dynasty. The key to the dynasty was Steph Curry's ankle. What I mean by that is they were so bad early on that on October 31st, 2012, he had to sign a 4-year, $44 million overall deal, $11 million a year. Okay, they had all this money to get other guys because he had to sign a below-market value contract because of the ankle injuries. In no way, shape, or form am I saying the Commanders are going to be a dynasty. But who runs the Commanders? Same guy who ran the Warriors, Bob Myers. There may be this move that they're going to try to make of just when Jaden's down, we're probably not going to draft someone to replace him. What if we do the opposite? What if we say to him, Jaden, 4 years, $120 million, all in, $30 million a year. We can't, who says no on that?
7: His mama.
5: Well, then, okay, but you get what I'm saying is...
6: The boss.
7: Please, well, then, the boss.
5: Well, the point is, then he's going to bounce around.
7: No shot.
5: Then he's going to bounce around a little bit because of the injuries.
7: And you're going to bounce around as a franchise. Well, already getting bounced around.
5: So let me ask you a question.
7: They're going to continue to be bounced around.
5: If he finishes this year with less games played than last year, which was 7 because of this really unfortunate elbow injury, they have a top 5 pick in the draft. What do they do? They had Sonny Styles last year, who you loved through week one, right?
7: Great, yeah.
5: Linebacker, Ohio State.
7: Play football.
5: Right? So he's a top 10 pick. They did not think, oh, we don't need a quarterback. We got Jaden. If it's 2 years in a row of horrific injuries, obviously horrible luck, what happens?
7: I don't know.
5: That's what I'm saying is I wonder if they make the, hey, take it or leave it, below market value, or we're going to start the process. This is horrible. It's a horrible conversation that we're having. It's unbelievably unfortunate, but it's the nature of the beast.
7: But it's pro football. A part of your job description is staying healthy and being available. And if you can't do that, then that calls into question the job security of everybody else by nature of the position that you play. You're the quarterback. And guess what? If you're our starting quarterback and we build the whole team around you, and then you're unavailable, knowing that it's hard to operate the offense at the same level if your backup comes in, then all of a sudden it's fair for the franchise to call into question every single thing that we're doing, including our commitment to this direction that builds our systems around your strengths and weaknesses.
5: Coming up. Wait, they won a game? Against their old quarterback? We'll get to that next. We're on Sportsmanlike, presented by Progressive Insurance.
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8: I do think it's fair to say that Mike Conley and Nikhil Alexander-Walker for D'Angelo Russell is

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1: We are Unsportsmanlike here on ESPN Radio. 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A lot of teams that we thought maybe could make the playoffs this year. I mean, they still could. The Chargers are 0-2. The Texans are 0-2. The Colts are 0-2. They've lost 9 games in a row dating back to last year. Storylines, though, around the NFL, certainly surrounding the 2 huge injuries from the 24 draft class, unfortunately, with Caleb Williams and his hamstring, Jaden Daniels and his left elbow. We will keep you updated as we find out information. Speaking of 0-2 teams that we did not necessarily think would be 0-2, how about the Tampa Bay Bucks? Baker Mayfield, this offseason, what was the story? He got in phenomenal physical condition, clearly lost a bunch of weight, really looked like, okay, he's taking this thing seriously. Not that he didn't in the past. I'm not saying that, but I'm saying like a different like almost the TB12 diet kind of thing.
2: And chip then on his shoulder about the deal.
1: Chip on his shoulder. Had
2: best
1: a lot
2: of his life.
1: To say about the contract. And now they start 0-2 with a loss 23-19 to his former team, the Cleveland Browns. Yikes. There was a lengthy lightning delay in Tampa during the course of that game. So they were waiting around for hours on end.
3: They could have, for what we got after it, they could have ended the game with the delay. For what we got after it, they could have just called it a day. Man, shut it down.
1: Get the Browns on the plane and go home.
3: Yeah.
1: To the Browns' credit, they won this game, and now they're 1-1. They win it 23-19. Deshaun Watson was 24-30, 238, and 2 touchdowns. We'll get to him in a second. But if you remember a week ago when the Browns played a stinky game, Mike Tomlin was on NBC, and he said, quote, in the words of my friend Juju Smith-Schuster, the Browns is the Browns. Okay? The most surprising part of that quote is that he's friends with Juju Smith-Schuster after he drove him nuts while he was playing for him back in the day. Not that the Browns is the Browns. That's not the surprising part. But Todd Monken, postgame, after a win, heard those comments, and here is his message to Mike Tomlin. He's the coach of the Browns.
4: We had a couple scuffles Wednesday, which is good. That's awesome. Because guys didn't like it. Right? They're a little pissed off. Right? You ought to be a little pissed off. Played awful. That wasn't the standard. Browns are going to Browns. That. Okay? So the guys took that to heart.
1: You know, if you're a Browns fan, this guy's now a god. He's fighting back against the Steelers. They won against Baker. Tomlin laughed it off on NBC. Quote, I'm glad that I can still motivate, although I'm not coaching anymore. It's good to be heard. You're welcome. You're welcome. End quote. Tomlin doesn't have a worry in the world right now.
2: Oh, he handled it perfectly.
1: So what do we think about

0: I mean, is Watson now going to get that home start? Is Monken winning over the fans? How are we feeling about the Cleveland Browns?
1: You can't bench Deshaun Watson after he played like that. That's arguably his best start as a Cleveland Browns quarterback. It's the first time the Cleveland Browns scored north of 20 points in a game that Deshaun Watson started since 2023. It's the first time since 2023. He had multiple touchdowns, no picks, relatively clean game, saw some scramble ability. They came back from being down double digits in the second half. Yeah, there's no question that you're going to see Deshaun Watson start the game against the Carolina Panthers. The only question that I have is what kind of reception is he going to get from the fans? Because I got to imagine they're all kinds of conflicted in Cleveland.
2: Of course they are. This is a guy who, outside of yesterday, has given you nothing to believe in, has given you nothing to be excited about. And he trashed you. He trashed the fans. He tried to walk it back, but there was all this conversation about him not being able to be in front of that crowd because of what they were going to do, the way that they were going to boo him and how that might impact his play. You have to play him based on what you saw yesterday. But if I'm a Browns fan, and that's a prideful group, even though you got the win yesterday, I'm not going to forget what you said about us, and I'm certainly not going to forget your entire tenure as a Cleveland Brown. And that's where I appreciate Todd Monken's transparency. I appreciate his fiery attitude. If they come out and lay an egg versus the Panthers, guess what? That headline has already written itself. Browns are going
0: to
2: Brown.
0: Yeah. And there was already talk yesterday before the games about the plan to start Sanders in week three. And then Watson, who we all thought on this show was likely going to start his last NFL game on Sunday, kind of fought for his professional life.
1: He got a one-week reprieve.
0: Yeah, he got a one-week. But I remember I did say a couple of weeks ago, and I still believe this. Now, maybe I'm wrong, that they will not put him in a position to be in week three at home getting booed. I don't think they're going to boo him coming off a win against Baker. I just don't think they're going to boo him.
1: Okay, that's all well and good.
0: Doesn't mean he's going to be good.
1: That's all well and good.
2: That's
1: all well and good, but there's a whole other conversation that we've danced around for quite some time and that we're going to have to start having if Deshaun Watson maintains this level of play. What do the Cleveland Browns do if he continues this? What do the Cleveland Browns do if they keep running into wins?
0: Easy answer for me. Say goodbye. No matter what. No matter what. They win this Super Bowl, I'm still saying goodbye to him. That's it. When the contract is over, your time here is over.
2: I think anything you get out of him positively right now is just the frosting. It's the cherry on top.
1: Because, I mean, you got the Carolina Panthers at home. That is a winnable game. You have the Pittsburgh Steelers at home. I mean, the Pittsburgh Steelers seem like the winnable games of all winnable games. Like, then you got a road game against the New York Jets. We'll see. But I'm just saying it's not a murderer's row. And there is a pathway for the Browns to win all of those games. If they can go on the road and beat Tampa, they can beat those teams that they've got on deck over the next 3 weeks. So my question is, if it continues to trend in this direction, what the hell do you do with Deshaun Watson? He was a problem when he was playing bad, but guess what? Based on the contract, knowing he's a free agent after this season, he's going to be a problem if you keep winning. And then we haven't even talked about them if they keep stacking wins. What they're doing to their own first-round draft pick, which is moving it further down the board. So
2: wins are actually losses for you.
1: Well, I don't know if I'm going to go that far and say that, but who you're winning with affects how we feel about your team's long-term future. Because if these wins, if you beat Tampa with Shedeur Sanders as the starter, I feel a lot differently than I do sitting here today, knowing that Watson was the one that got you the dub.
0: That's a phenomenal point. Go ahead, I'm sorry.
2: No, I was going to say, you're making the right points. You're asking the right questions. However, I don't think we're going to need to worry about that. Yes, Deshaun Watson had his best game as a Brown yesterday. Yes, that was very impressive for this group, especially versus Baker Mayfield with all of the storylines and the buildup heading into that one. I have a pretty healthy set of data points for this organization and this quarterback that leads me to believe that all the things that you just brought up, all of the questions about the future, probably not going to have to worry about it.
1: Well, one thing I don't want to get lost, they ain't got no question about who their number one wide receiver is. Denzel Boston, early candidate for Offensive Rookie of the Year. He's phenomenal. He's unbelievable.
0: Bucks will become another conversation because they're now 0-2. Coming up, as we do each and every Monday at 7 a.m. Eastern, upon further review, we're on Sportsmanlike, presented by Progressive.
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3: What are you talking about?
0: This is A Punt for the Review with Chris Canty.
4: Oh, yes. Y'all know what time it is. 7 o'clock on a Monday, coming off of a football weekend. We got a punt for the review, and there is so much to get to.
1: Yep.
4: I mean, Dave Dorn from NC State gets fired after that meltdown at the end of the game against Vanderbilt, a game they should have won. Evan, how does that happen? I don't know, but I'm pretty sure you're going to have it in your unsportsmanlike moments. It did not make the cutting room floor with my upon further review. That's how good it is today. Y'all know me. I under-promise and over-deliver, but I don't have an issue with hyping it because I believe it's so good. And, of course, you're listening to Unsportsmanlike on ESPN Radio, ESPN2, and ESPNU. Let's get to it.
0: Number three.
4: Is Trinidad Chambliss a legit NFL prospect? Inquiring minds want to know. If he were 6'2", we'd have him penciled in already as the number one overall pick. But he's 5'11", 200 pounds. Currently in the NFL, only Bryce Young and Kyler Murray are 6 feet or under. Historically, Drew Brees, Michael Vick, Doug Flutie, Russell Wilson, Fran Tarkenton, Sonny Jurgensen, and Joe Theismann are the best of the short Kings quarterback club has to offer. Since the 1970 AFL-NFL merger, 172 quarterbacks have started 50 or more games. Only 11 of them are 6 foot or shorter. Since the merger, only 36 of the 571 quarterbacks drafted were 6 feet tall or shorter. Very few short quarterbacks are given the opportunity to be the guy at the NFL level, and even fewer succeed. But Trinidad Chambliss seems like he could be an exception to the rule. Chambliss led Ole Miss to a 32-24 win over LSU on Saturday in the most anticipated matchup in college football this season. He completed 33 of 48 passes for 363 yards with two touchdowns and scored the game-winning touchdown on a 14-yard run to beat his former head coach. The 24-year-old, in his sixth season in college football, is currently the favorite to win the Heisman. And at plus 1,500, Chambliss has the sixth shortest odds to be the number one overall pick. If Chambliss puts together a Mendoza-like season, i.e. winning the Heisman and winning the national championship, should he be the first pick in the draft next April?
5: I think it's going to be hard for him to be the first pick overall. He was my preseason pick for the Heisman. I picked them to win this game. I know you guys did as well. I think there's a few things about him that I absolutely love. First of all, after Kiffin left, and I know Charlie Weiss Jr. was still there, but in those playoff games, you could see he was going toe-to-toe with the top of the food chain. In addition, late in this game, the way in which he steps into throws is just phenomenal. He reminded me, you brought up his name, but the one that I thought of were the early versions of Russell Wilson. The confident version of Russell Wilson early in his career for Seattle. That's we just showed the throw on ESPN2. The way that he steps up, I love this guy. His teammates clearly rally around him. I don't think he'll be taken ahead of Arch if Arch has a good season, but I do think he should be a first-round pick undoubtedly and should be a top of the first round. He's awesome.
4: Couple of things with the Russell Wilson cop. He's more explosive as a runner and a thrower than Russell Wilson.
5: Yeah, Russell Wilson was way not more, the greatest way, runner
4: way,
5: in the
4: way,
5: world.
4: Way more explosive. Back. Secondly, way more consistent than Arch Manning. Now, I get it. Manning, first family of football, the last name has some cachet, and it is important
5: and
4: to the
5: height,
4: math when projecting.
5: Said.
4: Exactly. And Arch is, what, 6'2", 6'3"? So he's got the height. Trinidad Chambliss, though, has been phenomenal. What he did at Ferris State, what he's turned Ole Miss into, he is clearly a catalyst for change. He is the engine that is driving Ole Miss being a national championship contender. Why is that not good enough when he's doing it in the SEC?
1: Because of the size and the surname, Arch will likely go first. However, you could really talk yourself into Trinidad Chambliss. And to your point about consistency, let's go back to last year in the playoff, too, and what we saw out of him there.
4: Yeah.
1: And think about the circumstances that he was dealt with, Lane leaving when he left, and the way that he stepped up in the face of all that and stabilize that program in a lot of ways. Pete Golding gets a lot of credit, but so does that quarterback.
4: Sure.
1: And I think that the intangibles, the leadership, the poise, those things are going to go a long way when it comes to Trinidad Chambliss and his draft stock.
4: Can I ask you a question? If Bryce Young and the Carolina Panthers win the division again, if they go on a deep playoff run, does that change the lens that NFL talent evaluators view Trinidad Chambliss through?
1: because Bryce Young has a smaller quarterback, has found the right coach, and can have success.
4: Bryce Young is tiny.
1: I know. I saw him at the Super Bowl. I was stunned.
4: Exactly. Trinidad Chambliss is, even though he's short, he's not small.
1: Yeah.
4: So I just wonder if Bryce Young's success changes how NFL scouts and front office personnel look at shorter quarterbacks.
5: It shouldn't matter, but it probably will, and I agree with you. I don't even think that Bryce Young is the comp, as you pointed out, within the comp, because he's so much stronger, seemingly, Trinidad is, than Bryce Young.
4: So you don't think there's a chance he could be the number one pick?
5: I think it's kind of... Oh, number one overall? No, I don't see it. I just think that... Here's why. The ultimate... say is by the person that owns the team. There's the person that owns the team has made enough money in hers or his life, and the business aspect of Arch will probably be too overwhelming for that ownership.
4: So you're saying Arch is going to be the number one overall pick?
5: It feels that way
1: after that win over Ohio State.
5: Certainly not going to be Dante Moore. I know they put up 84 points, he was in the running.
1: Also,
5: Oregon quarterback.
1: If you're in the war room and you have an opportunity to draft a Manning, how are you supposed to explain to your fan base that we passed on a Manning at quarterback?
4: Because this other quarterback won the Heisman and won the national championship.
1: I get it, but still, that's a...
4: That would mean he'd had back-to-back seasons with multiple playoff wins.
1: I'm not suggesting that it might not ultimately be the right choice. I'm just saying in the immediacy of the moment, it might be hard for NFL decision makers to go against the lineage and go against what the fan base likely wants.
4: Oh, man. If it plays out that way, not saying that you can go wrong by taking a Manning at quarterback, because y'all know how I feel about Arch, but, man, Trinidad Chambliss, if the knock that you have, if the only knock that you have is that he's short...
5: Can I throw one other name in the mix?
4: He's going to have a chance. He's going to make you look foolish.
5: I'll just throw one other name quickly.
4: Go ahead.
5: Darian Mensah, Miami.
4: It looks great.
5: Doesn't throw incompletions.
4: It looks great. Next.
0: Number two.
4: QB injuries hit hard in the week two slate. Jaden Daniels and Caleb Williams both suffered injuries on Sunday that will likely force them to miss time last season. Jaden missed 7 games due to a left elbow dislocation. Caleb Williams is believed to have suffered a hamstring injury. Williams has played in all 17 games in his first two NFL regular seasons, but dealt with a similar hamstring injury in college. The Chicago Bears' next 4 games, Philadelphia Eagles and the New York Jets at home, followed by the Packers and the Falcons on the road. Commanders' next 4 games, they've got home stands against the Hawks, Colts, and the Giants before going on the road against the San Francisco 49ers. So here's the question. Which team has the best chance of surviving their quarterback's absence? And will it affect the quarterback contract market and those teams' commitment level to said signal callers next offseason?
5: So I think the team that actually has the best chance of surviving it and looking like they do currently would be Washington, because I don't think they're going to be good with them or without them. I know that's a weird way of answering it, but that's my overall assessment. It's horrible what happened with Jaden. I think that Chicago is in some trouble because, again, they were not playing well offensively even before this happened. It's horrible that both these guys got hurt. It really stinks. And relative to the quarterback market, I don't think Jaden Daniels is going to be offered, let's just use NBA terms, the quote-unquote max contract. Tragically, sports tragedy, because of the fact that he can't play games because of these horrible injuries. I'm not blaming him. I'm just saying he played 7 games last year. But what do I say? Best case scenario, half the season this year? It sucks. It really does. It's horrible.
1: I get what you're saying about the change in complexion not being vastly different for the Commanders. I'm still going with the Bears, though. Caleb was seen walking on his own power through the locker room, and he didn't have a wrap on his leg. I know in the immediacy of the moment, the injury looked really rough based on him writhing in pain out there on the field. And, I mean, initially, I thought, oh my God, this is a knee injury. I think that they may have gotten luckier than we initially thought with them. And so I think if Caleb doesn't have an extended absence, the Bears, based on what you've seen in the division up until this point, may be able to tread water until he returns if it's not a lengthy absence.
5: People like Tyson Bagent, the backup. There were rumors this offseason. I know Courtney Cronin reported it at ESPN. Of course, Bears reporter ESPN Radio, the idea of Tyson Bagent, maybe other teams interested in him. Cool, that's great. He's got to be great now for a team that has Super Bowl aspirations.
4: Well, here's the thing. The Bears run the football, and the biggest concern for the Bears coming into this season was that their defense was porous. They gave up 37 points to the Carolina Panthers week 1. defense only gave them 9 yesterday. Mm-hmm. So, like, if you're looking for a silver lining, that would be it. They gave up 9 points to a group that scored in the 30s in week 1 against the Green Bay Packers.
5: Obviously, a lot more on this as we get the updates here. Upon further review, brought to you by hands-free Skechers Slip-ins Aero Burst, high-performance running shoes that cut through the wind. That's hands-free Skechers Slip-ins Aero Burst.
4: All right. Here we go, last
0: one. Number one.
4: 3 upsets on Sunday with teams favored by 6 points or more. The Chargers, Ravens, and Bucks all fell. The underdogs, the Raiders, were 2-0. The Saints, 1-1, and the Browns, 1-1. What's the most surprising upset or the most impressive upset in Week 2? And are those games in any way a harbinger for those teams this upcoming season?
1: I think the most surprising upset is the Browns beating the Bucks. The fact that Deshaun Watson and the Browns won a game, stunning to me. Is it a harbinger for those teams? Maybe for the Saints? I don't know if I could go there with the Browns. The Raiders early.
4: The Raiders! The Raiders.
1: Impressive early.
4: They're 2-0.
1: Impressive early. Really like
5: without Brock Bowers.
4: I'm just saying, teams that are 2-0 mm-hmm. over the last 5 seasons make the playoffs 75% of the time.
5: Not ready
1: that
5: to go there.
1: That would be unbelievable.
4: I understand we're not ready to go there, but that's the statistic.
1: That's
4: the trends for the NFL.
1: No, I love the stats. I was higher on the Raiders coming into this season than I think a lot of people, just because I read so much in the wake of the Super Bowl about Clint Kubiak and the way he wanted to utilize the weapons that he had on this team, specifically the plans that he had for Ashton Jeanty. I thought they had some really interesting pieces, and I liked Clint Kubiak coming in to put them all together and to bake the dish. Did I think that they were going to start 2-0? I did not. So even though I was higher on them than a lot of other people, this is still surprising for me.
5: They are smart. That's the number one thing I'm going to say about the Raiders. They're smart. What do I mean by that?
4: Good.
5: They draft Mendoza number 1 overall, and they say, cool. Like, you're going to play when you're ready, and you ain't ready. Let's get a pro in there in Kirk Cousins. What is their first big free agent move? They sign a center, Lindenbaum, from the Ravens. They give him probably too much money, but take it and run with it if you're him. But it kind of gives you that anchor in the middle of the offensive line. They bring in basically the best tight end arguably in the league in Brock Bowers. And you know what they then do? Sign the other tight end, Michael Mayer, who's really good. They're going to build this thing inside out. And I think that's really smart. And then N'Kobe Dean on defense. Coming over from a winning program with the Eagles. Like, they've made smart moves. I don't believe they're going to be a playoff team, but they're going to be a tough out every single week, and they're quiet, smart, and tough.
4: Can you trade Max Crosby if you keep winning?
5: How about this? You should trade Max Crosby if you keep winning, because now you continue to add to this team over the course of time on the right timeline. He's not on the same timeline as everyone else. If now I could rebuild the value where I'm getting not one, but more than one first rounder, and now I could pair those other players with this building team, young players all around, nothing has changed about my thought process personally about moving Max Crosby.
1: It has for me. If they keep winning, and this is a guy who has been there for a long time through a lot of futile seasons, and all of a sudden they're reborn in this way. I'm not going to disrupt what's working. B, what you're giving
5: futile seasons?
1: Futile.
5: Oh, okay. Sorry. Keep going.
1: Futile.
2: If we keeping a bug right now, we ask.
1: Which they have been for quite some time.
5: Yeah.
1: So if he's revitalized in that way after everything that happened with the trade, not trade, I'm not moving on from him.
5: Yeah, I think you trade from a position of strength, not weakness.
4: Well, you're trying to develop a head coach just like you're trying to develop a quarterback. And if your head coach has your team in playoff contention in December of his first season, it goes a long way in terms of building credibility in that locker room with his players.
5: Just saying, that's what I would do. Upon further review, brought to us by hands-free Skechers Slip-ins Aero Burst, high-performance running shoes that cut through the win. Unfortunately, there are a couple of quarterbacks that are injured. We talked about Caleb and Jaden. They need to get well, Smalls. And maybe one way they can do that is a way of wellness company.
1: That's a good suggestion, Evan, because there's nothing worse than waking up sick. And at this time of the year, kids are back in school. They're surrounded by hundreds of others. 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And one ugly strain just showed up. 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
15: There's the snap. Levitt wants to throw, fires. It's batted up in the air and intercepted! It's picked off!
16: Really proud of our guys and our coaches. Really happy for our fans that no player, no person is bigger than anybody else. And the trajectory is up, and that's where it's going to continue to go.
5: David Kellum from Learfield. And then Pete Golding after that, Ole Miss head coach. College football moment of the week brought to you by the Lawn Mower Ultra from Manscaped. Needless to say, it's Ole Miss over LSU on Saturday night, 32-24. They were up 17-0, 24-7. They were bleep Lane Kiffin chants all day long, including on game day is when it started, obviously. And then Trinidad Chambliss does what he does, which is find ways to win and be the best player in the field. 33 of 48, 363, two touchdowns, an interception, and a rushing touchdown. side. Sam Leavitt feels like a better runner than passer for LSU, at least at this point.
1: Glad to see he was okay, by the way.
5: Yeah, well, he... Oh, I thought you meant in the game. Like, wait, what did I... What a joke. And Pete Golding was on with McAfee on Friday and said Lane texted him on Wednesday saying, oh, my quarterback's out for the game. He's just screwing with everybody. You guys were going crazy on me when I said he's going to get fined. That interview with McAfee, noon Eastern, on Friday with Pete Golding is going to get Lane the fine. And good. He deserves it.
1: But is he messing with everybody or is everybody rolling their eyes? Because no one really thought that we wouldn't see Leavitt out there.
4: Yeah, there was no time last week where I didn't think Sam Leavitt would play.
1: Correct. And Ole Miss felt the same way, obviously. Not one time.
5: So, you know, I think CeCe and I were on together on First Take, no big deal, over the summer, and we were talking about Lane, and I said, why is it that everyone thinks he's some big-time coach as a head coach?
1: Mm-hmm.
5: And, like, I got destroyed for that. Well, yet again, his team lost a big game. Do you know that Lane Kiffin, when he's top 10, when he's a top 10 team, okay, versus a team that is ranked, his record is 1-8. Do you know that as a head coach against top 25 teams in general, no matter what his record is, his own team,
1: mm-hmm.
5: he's 13-26. Do you know that Pete Golding last year won games deeper into the postseason as a head coach than Lane ever has? I know you guys know all of this. What I'm saying is that we make a big deal because of everything Lane says, and we're about to play something that Lane said. We make that it would lead to this. He is amazing at the marketing part of this. He's amazing at the wrestling part of this. How do I get everybody to focus on me and build my character? Character development. He's awesome at that. But when it comes to winning big games against good teams, there's no example of him being great at that. What he's great at are comments like this. Post-game, after the loss to Ole Miss by LSU, here is Lane Kiffin taking credit for the crowd.
17: I think you walk into a storm, you know, like that's what happens a lot of times in these games. You see it all the time. We're going buzzsaw, you walk in, it's a build-up, you know, the stadium was full, you know, an hour early. So I guess I had to leave to get him to do that. So you're welcome.
5: CeCe, you're rolling your eyes.
4: You lost.
1: Correct.
4: You lost. Everybody was excited about this game. You said the pressure was all on Ole Miss because they had two Heisman hopefuls in the same backfield. And guess what? You lost to them. You lost. And Trinidad Chandler's handled his business despite Kawan Lacy not being available in the second half of that game. And yeah, he threw a pick in the third quarter, but guess what? He was able to play make and find a way to elevate his team above the mistakes that he did make out there on the football field. But let's not make this about anything other than what it is. The better team winning a game in Vaught-Hemingway Stadium on Saturday night. Ole Miss is a better football team. And I say this all the time. The best players don't always make the best team, but the best team always wins. Just because LSU has a $45 million roster, just because they have some of the most sought-after players and they've got talent on both sides of the ball all over the place, doesn't mean they're the best football team. It's clear that Ole Miss was a better football team, and they all rallied around their quarterback, Trinidad Chambliss, who they believe in.
1: The clock is ticking on Lane Kiffin. And by that I mean, at some point, the numbers that Evan just gave us have got to turn around. At some point, the headlines, the pomp and circumstance, the villainous behavior, that is going to wear thin when you're at LSU. The expectations are for you to win national championships there. You yourself said the reason why you left Ole Miss in the dead of night as they were trying to go to the playoff and win a national championship is because you didn't think you could get it done there and that LSU had the resources in order for you to field the team that you needed to get it done. They gave you the money. They've backed you. And what do you have to show for it? Right now, the team that you just left beat you. And in the post-game presser, what you're going to do is try to dunk on them, try to make it about you,
4: yep.
1: Try to have some snarky little comment about yep. The fans showing up early. You're welcome.
4: Mm-hmm.
1: Also, how about you're welcome for the win? Because that team beat you. I know how prideful LSU Tigers fans are, and I know that this is going to wear thin on them if the results are not there. It's fun when he's your guy and it's Baton Rouge versus everybody. That's only fun if you're winning. it becomes a clown show if you're not. And he better be careful with that.
5: Can I ask you guys a question about this? I want to see if we can do this, or maybe I can do this with a clean head on this. So I'm just looking at some of the new head coaches in college football this year. Penn State is historically obviously a great football on-field football program. Matt Campbell, there's an argument that he's been more successful as a head coach than Lane Kiffin previously at Iowa State. Does he have to win this year? Or does he get a year? Does he get a – and I don't mean going 0 and whatever, which obviously they're not. I'm saying, does he get a year to, like, let me figure this thing out?
1: Probably.
5: Okay.
4: There's some novelty to it because everybody's excited that James Franklin ain't their head coach.
5: Yes. No, but let's just go through this. Let's try to be fair. Michigan, phenomenal football program. Kyle Whittingham.
4: Man, they turned it on in the second half.
5: Undoubtedly a better head coaching resume than Lane Kiffin. Does he have to win this year, or does he get a year to kind of figure this out?
1: Gets a year.
5: Okay.
1: Based on all the stuff that has happened there, I would say he gets a year.
5: Okay. My point is this, and then I ask you about Lane. Does he have to win this year?
4: Yes.
5: He has to? Okay.
4: Yes.
5: So the rest of the way
4: he has to win
5: here,
4: because of how he did it.
5: Mm-hmm.
1: And because of what he said.
4: That's the point. Like, he left his team on November 30th before they were scheduled to be in the college football playoff.
5: So he's left a new coach that has to win the rest of the way. He has Texas A&M coming up this weekend. Texas
4: coming
5: A&M
4: off of a loss against Kentucky. They're going to be upset.
1: A bad loss.
5: In a couple of weeks, they have at Kentucky. Kentucky's Will Stein doing a good job there.
4: Yep.
5: Mississippi State's 24th ranked team in the country. November 7th against Alabama, who turned it on against FSU, and Keelan Russell looks really good as the quarterback.
4: Yeah.
5: They have number one Texas. They have at number 14 Tennessee. Just remain. They have other games.
4: Oh, you just ignored Auburn too, huh?
5: Auburn. Well, okay. So they just lost to Florida, goalish against Summerall, which was a good matchup. My point is this. Is there going to be a point this year where we legitimately and rightfully ask the question, is Lane Kiffin on the hot seat?
4: No. No. They can't fire him.
5: What about next year?
1: I don't know where LSU
4: is going to get all this money for these buyouts.
1: They just gave
4: Brian Kelly $50 million to go away.
5: So, but you got the guy you wanted. You got all the hype. I am totally exaggerating all of this and overreacting all of this. I just wonder when they realize, oh, this was not the greatest hire in the world.
1: Did you get hype or did you get headlines?
4: Listen.
1: There's a big difference.
5: And do the headlines equal money for buyouts and players? What do they equal? You know what I mean?
4: Listen, if you get to the point where it's Brian Kelly adjacent, when you're talking about this team losing 5 or 6 games, that's a fireable offense. Like what Dave Dorn did down in Vanderbilt, that's a fireable offense. We'll see if he keeps his job. Highly doubt it at NC State. But if you have that kind of season at LSU, if they walk into more of the same in 26 as they had in 2025, then yeah, I think you start to ask yourself, when does Lane do something that gives LSU an out on the contract where they can try to move on from him with cause? Because you know they tried it with Brian Kelly. Didn't work with that strategy. But we know who Lane Kiffin is.
1: He'll give you a reason.
4: Lane is going to Lane. He'll give you a reason.
1: Big time.
4: And if they keep losing, guess what? LSU is going to walk right through that door.
5: Mm.
1: He can't help himself.
4: Nope.
1: Even after the program that he left beat him, he had to make it about himself. And he had to try to be shady and big up himself. In the beginning, leading up to the game, it was, yeah, this is a great program. I put it together. Oh, the only other time we've had a program like this is the other team I put together. He made it about him. He didn't back up his words with actions in the game, and then still made it about him on the back end.
5: Mm.
1: It's a bad look all the way around, and I don't think that that's going to play well if it continues in Baton Rouge.
5: 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Oh, yeah, that's why we never got along. Why are we trying this again? It happened in the NFL yesterday. We'll discuss next. 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
10: Second and 21. Ball's on their 30-yard line. Left hash mark going left to right. Three receivers, including the tight end Freiermuth to the right. One to the left. Rodgers from the gun. Four-man rush for the Patriots. Rodgers is hit by Farmer. The ball is loose. Ponder has it. Scoops for the 10. Breaks a tackle. Into the end zone. And a score. Touchdown, Patriots.
11: 98.5, the Sports Hub, Patriots Radio Network. New England over Pittsburgh yesterday, 20-3. Before we get into the entire conversation around this, I need to say something very complimentary of the Pittsburgh Steelers quarterback, Aaron Rodgers. There's a lot to say about him. One thing that cannot be debated, in my opinion, is he is one tough dude.
12: Oh, yeah.
11: He got which one? Everyone's focusing on the one that went like viral.
12: He got rocked.
11: He got, but I'm telling you, there were times that I'm like, how is this guy getting up as quickly as, so I'll give him credit. He got pummeled during the course of the game and he got back up. That said,
12: I also think, and this is coming from me, somebody who's not very smart with some of this, he has a tell. He doesn't try on run plays. When he has play action, there's unbelievable effort going back to the backfield to try to hand it off or fake the handoff to give himself the opportunity to fake out the defense. On a run play, he doesn't do it the same way. Correct me if I'm wrong, 11-year NFL veteran who won a damn Super Bowl as captain of a team, Chris Canty. Aren't you supposed to do it the same way no matter what?
13: Yeah, it should look the same.
12: It does not look the same. Mm. Every single time he was running play action or a run play, I could tell sitting at home. I'm like, that's a run. That's a pass. He doesn't put the same amount of effort into that. New England has their issues. Their offense is awful right now. Drake May has been terrible. Their defense is great. Mm. They've allowed 16 points in two games. So I don't care who you're playing. If it's an NFL team.
13: Defense is outstanding.
12: Yeah. If it's an NFL team, you've allowed 16 points. I don't care how bad the offense is. That's it. Now, let's go back years. Remember when Aaron Rodgers and Mike McCarthy broke up and Mike McCarthy was fired in season and there were all the stories that came out about their relationship and how poor it was, et cetera, et cetera. Yep. And, yeah. Rodgers made a big deal about this offseason about getting back together with McCarthy and how, like, oh, I was going to retire, but then Mike got the job there, and so I figured I'd go back, right?
14: Full circle.
12: Full circle. Here's Aaron Rodgers post-game about the offense.
15: In a game like today where there wasn't a lot of flow to it, we need to be better, and it starts with me at, like, making sure Mike knows what's working, what's not working, our coaches know, and so we can call stuff that... Yeah, we feel like it has a better chance.
12: Did they forget they don't like each other? Like, professionally? I don't mean personally. Like, clearly at the end, they did not professionally like each other.
13: No. But they, you know, absence makes the heart grow fonder.
12: Well, not that long of an absence. I mean, two games in.
13: Well, they're back together again.
14: Spun the block. I mean, it wasn't that bad. You know, that's what you do. You rationalize with yourself. But think about it. Mike McCarthy did a good job in Dallas, was never appreciated the way that he was in Green Bay, had to deal with Jerry's nonsense all the time. Mm-hmm. And he gets to go home to Pittsburgh, to a place that matters to him, to an organization that matters to him. And even if things didn't end well with Aaron Rodgers in Green Bay, he knows that Aaron Rodgers isn't long for the Steelers. And so in his mind, I'm sure that you could rationalize it. You could spin the block in that way because it's only temporary. It's more of a situationship than an engagement with Aaron Rodgers and Mike McCarthy. However, to your point, Ev, it was all warm and fuzzy feelings between the two of them heading into this season. What a poetic way for Aaron Rodgers to end his career. He was thinking about retiring, but then just the opportunity to come back and be with Mike McCarthy again was too much for him to resist. And week two, we're already here of him saying he needs to do a better job of correcting them, the coaching staff, and Mike McCarthy because they don't know the right place to call.
12: Did he throw his coaching staff under the bus?
13: I mean, I'm sure that Aaron Rodgers wants to throw everybody under the bus because he doesn't want these Pittsburgh years and what we saw with the New York Jets to stick to his legacy. But, I mean, we can't ignore what we've seen over the last half decade. It is what it is, which is clearly not good enough and certainly not up to the standard that we are accustomed to the four-time MVP playing at. So, listen, to contextualize the Pittsburgh Steelers' passing offense, the Atlanta Falcons average more yards per attempt and more yards per dropback than the Steelers, and they have the same amount of pass touchdowns, which is one. The Atlanta Falcons. You just watched that team. You saw how bad they were.
14: I don't know if it could
13: They're on quarterback number, what, three?
14: The crowd didn't even know his first name.
13: That's the point. The Atlanta Falcons average more yards per attempt, more yards per dropback, and have the same amount of passing touchdowns as the Pittsburgh Steelers offense.
14: That is brutal.
13: Pittsburgh is 32 out of 32 in those two categories.
14: And your quarterback is taking a beating.
13: Well, here's the thing. We knew it was trending in this direction last year with Aaron Rodgers. We knew that, y'all. Aaron Rodgers had the quickest snap-to-throw time in the NFL. Aaron Rodgers was at the bottom of the league when it comes to air yards per attempt. He doesn't want to get hit, so he's throwing the ball as quickly as he can. Now, he's not being helped by his receivers in terms of being able to catch the ball. Mm-hmm. DK Metcalf, I don't know. He needs to talk to somebody because clearly he's got a case of the yips. He keeps dropping the ball. He did it last week. He did it again yesterday. But, I mean, we can't gloss over it. this pass offense is going to be limited because of who your quarterback is. And I get that. I get his resume. I get all of the things that he's accomplished in his career. But the version of Aaron Rodgers that we saw in the 2010s in Green Bay is not the guy that's playing quarterback in 2026 for Pittsburgh.
14: But even though we likely knew we would see a somewhat dilapidated offense this year, I think you could talk yourself into it because they won the division last year. And Mike McCarthy comes in and has success wherever he goes. So I think as a Steelers fan, maybe you could sell yourself a little bit of hype around this team. But I just don't know how long they'll be able to do that.
12: Yeah, they're a few weeks away from, I think, a fair question of what's the point of this?
14: Mm-hmm.
12: Like, what's the point of Aaron being the quarterback when he's not great as like he used to be? Again, I want to reiterate, tough as nails. You could say other guys are tough. I don't know that you could say anybody is tougher at that position than him. He got destroyed yesterday and got right back up. I do want to praise him for that.
14: You have to respect
12: that level of toughness was so unbelievable. But we are a few weeks already away from saying, what's the point of this? You're better off, and I cannot believe this is the comp, doing what the Browns did last year and splitting the season between the two young quarterbacks. Will Howard, here's your 4 weeks. Drew Aller, here's your 4 weeks. We figure out, do we need another guy next year? Or one of you could be the guy? Or one of you good enough to be the back? Whatever it may be. I mean, they were in a, what was it? Was it 17th? Whatever it was, they pulled Rodgers. I think it was a two-score game when they pulled Rodgers for Mason Rudolph. And I sat there, and it was like 3+ minutes to go. And I'm like, I mean, they technically are still alive here. Quick score, stop or force a turnover, onside kick, you get the ball back, and one more score. I know that is a lot to ask.
16: It's a lot.
12: I know, but they pulled it. I'm pretty sure they pulled him in a two-score game.
13: Yeah.
12: Now, all of that said, the other side of the ball, Drake May is not the player he was to start last season. He's holding the ball too long, in my opinion. He's making bad decisions. Ramondre Stevenson had a bad fumble yesterday, so they took him out. But Trevion Henderson is awesome and ran right for a touchdown.
13: So good.
12: And I also think there is an argument to be made, and this is what I was worried about, and I don't blame A.J. Brown, is once you get the number one guy, are you going to build the offense around him, or is he going to fit into your offense? Mm. And I do wonder if they're starting to build the offense around A.J., and if A.J.'s not there, it needs to be last year's offense, which, by the way, was a top five offense in the league, not having a number one receiver, which is Josh McDaniels' specialty. He's awesome at that. He has not been great this year. Drake May has not been great this year. Thankfully, Zach Kaur, their defensive coordinator, and that defense have been really good. Christian Gonzalez locked down DK, as you mentioned. Mm-hmm. But neither, you don't watch this game yesterday and think, oh, these two teams, we'll see that again. No chance. No chance do you watch that game and think that. It was ugly at times yesterday.
13: But you don't feel better about Romeo Doubs, though? I mean, listen, that was a...
12: He had a fumble, by the way, too. They fumbled it out of bounds, thankfully.
13: I understand that. But, I mean, the pitch and catch that they had...
12: It was great.
13: Yeah, I mean, like that's what you want. At the end of the third quarter, like, that's... Drake May moving around, buying time in his end zone, heaves it up, you get the ball in the fringe area, in the red zone. I mean, that's... No?
12: Sure.
13: No silver linings at all.
12: You know what I thought of?
13: Yes. He does this every time with the Patriots.
14: You know he's
13: he does
14: not
13: this
14: do it.
13: Every single time.
12: No, their offense is falling.
13: Every time.
14: The sky
13: is falling. I don't trust
12: down
13: them.
12: Like
13: I don't believe in them. Uh-huh. He does it every time.
12: You know what they need? They need a little 5-hour energy, CC. That's what they need. Because they need
13: Patriots
12: a little
13: are
12: life.
13: Fine. The Patriots are fine. Bucks need a 5-hour energy.
14: Oh.
13: Baker Mayfield, man. You better get it, buddy. Chris Cannon here, and I'll tell you about a new flavor that I'm in love with in a rivalry that is budding. You got Jelly Donut 5-Hour Energy Shots with the sweet, tangy raspberry flavor. Then there's Boston Cream Donut 5-Hour Energy Shots, a rich chocolate glaze with that silky vanilla custard. 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For me, I'm Team Jelly Donut. Harry Douglas, he's Team Boston Cream. So we got a little bit of a rivalry with the two new flavors. That's what's going on. Listen, you can take our word for it, but we'd rather you be the judge. 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
9: I'm over it. With Pat the producer.
10: TGL is absolutely electric. I don't think we have cool enough vehicles. I was looking at pictures of cop cars in Dubai, in Japan, and in Italy. They're amazing. They have supercars. Also, the taxis we have, trash compared to what they have in like London. The London taxi. If you need to like lettuce wrap your Baconator, I don't think that you need to have a burger.
11: Could not agree more.
12: Do you need a Husky correspondence at the time in this?
13: I'm over it. I'm sick and tired and over it.
10: Get a life.
14: Yes, each and every day at this time, our producer, Pat Costello, gives us items in and around sports, entertainment, his life, that he is over. Patrick.
10: Michelle got caught this weekend by a fake tweet.
15: I did.
10: In the unsportsmanlike group chat. She put a tweet in there from a well-known meme account that Ole Miss was giving away 45,000 light-up golf balls had informed their fans not to throw them at Lane Kiffin.
15: I was like,
14: by the way,
10: at no point, Michelle, did like alarm bells go off in your head that were like, this is probably not real. There's no way that they would ever do this in a million years.
15: Did he?
14: I thought Nuno fell for it with
15: Nuno,
14: you.
15: Nuno, you fall for it too?
16: Yeah, I responded to you like it was real, but that was it.
14: He was trying to back you up on
15: it. Someone sent it to me, and I didn't even think twice about it. I was like, oh, dang. And
14: golf balls?
15: I don't know. I just know they hate him so much.
14: So you think they're going to try to hurt him?
15: I don't know.
17: I actually would have respected it.
14: There's a difference between hating and hurting.
15: Fire those things in there.
14: You can't hurt the guy.
17: We're giving them golf balls.
14: Oh, yeah.
15: Just a memento from a big win.
17: That region in the country, they love golf.
15: Here's the thing.
14: Yeah. Oh, that's what it would be.
15: We have been accused.
17: They love golf.
15: We have been accused of being unk sportsmanlike, so I just had to keep up with the theme. That's all.
10: We were fully unk sportsmanlike. I think you sent like 5 immediate texts being like, it's over. I'm unk.
15: I'm washed. It's over for me. To be fair, though, I do not like that platform. That is not where I live. So, of course, I wouldn't know it's a well-known meme account because it's not my social media neighborhood.

0: I don't know, maybe like 5 seconds worth of, why would Ole Miss give away golf balls? Yeah. Would have been a pretty good exercise.
1: That was Friday. I was tired. I'm out.
0: Although, Evan, you were the one who said, like, hey, make sure Ole Miss fans, you don't do anything stupid. And they didn't.
2: I know.
1: Well, and that was good.
2: Right, because I thought, think about this. We have so many juicy NFL storylines that we've been discussing today. Mm-hmm. If, God forbid, Smalls' ridiculous promotion with golf balls came to fruition, we would have to be talking about, most of the show, the harm that they would have attempted to do to Lane Kiffin. Which, the harm should be Trinidad Chambliss throwing a game-winning touchdown, and that's it.
1: I agree. I'm so glad that the focus was solely on Ole Miss and their accomplishment and their revenge game, and some sort of incident that happened because of their victory. Towards Lane Kiffin.
0: I really enjoyed the video of Lane walking off the field and players like kept kind of stepping in his way
1: just
0: and they had to
1: staring
0: be like,
1: him down.
2: I thought that was cold. Very interesting.
1: Cold.
2: I thought that was extremely telling. There are coaches, CC could probably give you stories off the top of his head. Coaches or players that leave in kind of controversial fashion that with a few months after the fact, players will go up to them and be like, listen, I don't like the way you left, but we spent 4 years together. Like, best of luck moving forward. Like, it's like there was none of that.
3: It never ends well with Lane.
2: Yeah,
3: that's all you need to know. It never ends well with Lane. There's no, hey, keep in touch, none of that, nah.
0: Why would any of those players feel anything but hate for him?
1: They were betrayed.
2: Well, okay, just to play devil's advocate. Trinidad Chambliss is a fair estate. Exactly. He was found.
3: Well,
1: but still, and the most important...
3: There were other teams in
2: the power... It was found and developed?
3: There were other teams in the power four that were after Trinidad Chambliss. He just so happened to go to Ole Miss.
0: Well, he's been around for like 10 years.
1: Think about this.
3: That's a great point.
1: This is the person that recruited them there that said, I'm going to lead you to the place where you can achieve your dreams. And in the moment where that was a tangible opportunity for them, he betrayed them and said it's because they weren't good enough, that he couldn't do it with them. I would take that very personal.
3: It stings.
2: If you go to LSU, if you're somebody out there, you're in college, you're a high school recruit, whatever it may be, and you choose to go to LSU, you have to choose to go to the school and to play with your teammates. You cannot assume the coach cares about you. You just can't. It's different. I'm going to use your guy. It's different than going to UVA and playing for your guy, Tony Elliott. He's going to call you 10 years from now to check in. That's the proof in the pudding, right? Like... I'm not here to defend Bobby Knight, may he rest in peace. Bobby Knight did a lot of things that people don't like. Ask any player that played for him. Kept in touch with them forever. Made sure that they were in the real world getting jobs post-basketball. Again, I'm not praising all of that. What I'm saying is a point of comparison. Lane has not proven to do that.
1: Also, you can rationalize it to yourself. Okay, he may not care about me. I don't have to care about him. It's a business decision that I'm going to make money and to win a championship. If he's losing games like this...
2: Then he's not making the championship run. Yeah.
1: Exactly. Then part of the deal for this to be very transactional is not on the table if you actually can't win the big one.
2: It's a very good point. Because if you're looking at this and you're saying, Lane Kiffin, I'm not looking for you to be another father figure, older brother figure.
1: I don't need it if I'm going to win and make money.
2: Right. That's interesting. Because back in your day, not to make you feel old, you didn't need another father figure. You had the great Joe Canty. But Al Groh can be that while you're in Charlottesville. If you're sending your son to go play at LSU, hypothetically, for Lane Kiffin, here's Ed O. Here's Orgeron. He'll be that for you. Lane ain't going
3: to
2: be that for you.
3: I ain't sending my son to play for Lane Kiffin.
0: Plus, if he leaves again, then you get to throw golf balls at him, apparently.
2: I shouldn't laugh at that, but go ahead.
0: I mean, it was fake. It's fine. Do I have to apologize to the Cleveland Browns?
1: No.
0: Because I kind of came in on Friday and destroyed them because Jarvis Landry said this about them.
4: I don't see a strength.
0: And then their offensive coordinator said this about Deshaun Watson's performance in week one.
5: I thought that he kept playing.
0: And I destroyed them for it. And then they came out and won. So do I have to apologize?
1: A broken clock.
3: No, you motivated them. You and Mike Tomlin. Y'all motivated the Cleveland Browns to be the best version of themselves.
0: And many people say me and Mike Tomlin are very similar.
3: Very similar. Bald with beards. Yeah, I see it.
0: That's good because I don't really want to apologize, so I'm not going to. Sorry, Cleveland.
1: I don't think you need to.
2: Hell of a win against Baker, I will say that. We're on Sportsmanlike, presented by Progressive.
4: I don't see
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4: 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We give you one line on every single game in the NFL on Sunday. So many different storylines. Tragedy, sports tragedy, as CC says. The injuries to the two top picks to the 2024 draft between Caleb and Jaden Daniels. Huge storyline. Aaron Rodgers kind of blah at best with the Pittsburgh Steelers. 0-2 teams like Tampa, Houston, the Chargers, and Indy. The Raiders are 2-0. The Packers get a win for Smalls, who was at the worst game of all time with Atlanta and the Carolina Panthers.
2: Excuse me, I was at a Ying Yang Twins concert.
4: That also featured a football game, I guess. All right, so CC has his turn now. One-liners, five or six games here. We give you our reaction to his one line.
0: Saints at Ravens.
3: Ravens defense got shucked by the refs on fourth and goal, and the Saints come marching into Baltimore for a big road win ahead of a three-game homestand.
4: Controversial call.
2: Yep.
4: Tyler Shuck on that QB sneak. It looked like he was not in. Also,
3: he wasn't in.
4: Okay, so he wasn't in.
3: He was not in.
4: But he had the defense had a huge amount of face mask there. And
3: well, then call a face mask, but he wasn't in.
4: Well, you can't review it and call a face mask, can you?
3: No, you can't. But I'm just saying, you didn't call a face mask in real time. But just because it was a face mask doesn't mean you reward the touchdown.
4: So
3: that doesn't make sense.
4: Let me ask you this. Do you believe it was rewarded a touchdown because of the face mask?
3: Well, it certainly wasn't awarded a touchdown because you saw clear evidence that the ball got across the plane. And I don't know how the refs in that mass of humanity were staunch in terms of their opinion. As a matter of fact, I think you get glimpses later in the down of the ball not being in the end zone and not crossing the plane. So I don't understand how you make that call and how you stand by it upon review.
4: Baltimore has lost 15 games after leading by double digits since 2019, the most in the NFL.
3: Can't blame John Harbaugh. He's Jesse Minter coaching right now.
2: That's true.
4: Well, he did work for John Harbaugh, right? At some point, it's the Harbaugh effect. It's certainly working for the Giants.
2: There's some residue there.
4: The Harbaugh effect, working for the Giants, not for the Ravens, nor the Chargers.
3: I don't know how bad that Saints loss is going to look for Baltimore.
4: I agree.
3: I think the Saints are... Well, I know you all are on board with it, but I think the Saints are going to be better, a lot better than what people expect.
2: I agree with that. Controversial call, obviously, but still, credit to the Saints for being able to get the win in that.
3: And listen, man, Shuck in the second half of the games. I mean, look, second half against the Lions on in overtime, he was great. Second half against Baltimore, he was great.
2: He's got composure.
3: Going back to last year, when he started in week 9, in the second half of games, this dude turns it on. Remember the second half down in Tampa last year? I'm just saying, he's got a little bit of a gamer element to him. Next.
0: Bengals at Texans.
3: No Nico, no touchdowns for the Texans as the Bengals' red zone defense saves the day with four fourth down stops, and Ja'Marr Chase has Ringling Barnum and Bailey impersonation with a touchdown catch.
4: Are the Bengals a defense first team or an offense first team?
3: They're an offense first team.
2: I would still say yes, but a much improved defense.
3: Ja'Marr Chase and T. Higgins balled yesterday.
2: That catch was...
3: And T. Higgins, it seemed like on every possession down, was coming up with a big grab to move the sticks. So, yeah, they're still an offense first team. But that defense, bend but don't break, getting three stops in the red zone, getting four fourth down stops overall. Dexter Lawrence getting one of them. That's why you pay those guys that money. That's why you make the acquisitions that they did. If this Bengals defense is capable of winning games where their offense only puts up 20 points, if that defense can make it stick, then all of a sudden you can entertain the Cincinnati Bengals winning their division and competing for the number one overall seed in the AFC. They could be that good.
2: And conversely, the Houston Texans defense that we talked so much about heading into the season gave 36 points last week to the Bills, 20 points this week to the Bengals.
3: Biggest concern for the Cincinnati Bengals right now is that offensive line. Because, I mean, listen, Joe Burrow is still back there running for his life. I mean, got sacked 5 times yesterday. He got hit a bunch of times. 10 quarterback hits by that Houston Texans defense. So something about that's got to change. Otherwise, Joe Burrow ain't going to make it through the season. Well, again.
4: A couple of things on that, Smalls. You brought up the Texans. I just want to respond to that part of it. One of the issues that I have now is if you had concerns about C.J. Stroud going into the season, which obviously over last season they did, of course, throwing him 55 times in a game, 30 to 55, is probably not ideal. I understand you were down points and you have to come back. But maybe the biggest issue that we will look at with this Texans team is that Nick Cazario, the general manager, did not go and get Kenneth Walker. Offer a million more. Because that's where, if you're going to have a quarterback that you're not in love with, maybe make his life easier for him. What exactly did they do to make C.J. Stroud's life
3: easier? They traded for David Montgomery.
4: And okay, cool. Six carries, 10 yards.
3: He wasn't great yesterday, but he was good in week one.
4: Six carries, 10 yards.
3: He wasn't great yesterday. Everybody has a bad game. He was good in week one.
4: Yeah, but I think what we've seen is Kenneth Walker's the best offseason acquisition, and I'm going to hold it against everyone that doesn't go for him now.
3: Okay.
4: Next.
0: Jaguars at Broncos.
3: Touchdown Jesus blesses the Broncos with a fourth quarter miracle courtesy of Nick's waddling the offense downfield for two touchdowns.
4: I thought Jacksonville was going to have this game. I thought this was going to be a juicy conversation, and I was ready to come on the air and say maybe my teams that I've been hyping the last couple of years, the Niners and the Jaguars, could be sneaky Super Bowl contenders here. I think the first one, yes. Second one, still to be determined. But give Denver all the credit in the world. I guess less questions
3: on
4: Davis Webb.
3: You knew Jacksonville wasn't going to win that game. Tim Tebow was with the Broncos. You knew they wasn't going to win that game.
4: Good job by the Broncos. Let me actually say
3: that. You knew that.
4: That's true. Nice.
3: Come on now.
4: Good job by the Broncos. They had a magical run. If not for Tebow doing what he did, I don't think Peyton Manning goes to Denver. And what I mean by that is, I believe Peyton Manning sat back and said, if he can win a playoff game,
2: what can I do?
4: What can I do with that roster? And I love Tim Tebow. Absolutely love him. I'm not trying to insult him.
3: I'm sure the Jacksonville Jaguars fans love Tim Tebow, too, except for yesterday.
4: Right. Yeah. Wasn't a great tight end for them.
2: Conflicted for them.
3: 1,000%.
2: Love you, but
4: so, yes, I'm glad. And kudos to Denver for doing the right thing and bringing him back. Why not? He's great. There was a moment with him, though. We'll get to it on Sportsmanlike Moments, where even he admitted how much he screwed up. A little tease there. But it's weird. I think must wins in week two feel a little bit overrated in terms of saying that. It kind of felt like the Broncos had to quiet the noise a little bit around the Davis Webb stuff.
2: Yeah. Calling plays. And especially because of the way the Chiefs looked too in that division. But we talked so much about Jaylen Waddle and what an acquisition that was. Week one wasn't great. One pass, 2 yards in his debut for Denver. Good to see him come up on yesterday. 8 passes, 138 yards.
3: Next.
0: Seahawks at Cardinals.
3: In the Battle of the Angry Birds, JSN and the Hawks locked the Cards back in the cage with four consecutive scoring drives in the second half.
4: Who's the best receiver in the NFL? Who is the best wide receiver in the NFL? We have a wide receiver draft
3: JSN.
4: Right now.
3: JSN, the best wide receiver in the NFL right now.
4: Over Chase.
3: He's over Chase, over Jefferson. Jefferson. Yeah, he's the best wide receiver. His route running is second.
4: Over Dobbs. No, I'm kidding.
2: I was like, what?
3: Best wide receiver in the league.
4: Is Drew Lock free? Or he's on the best team in the league.
3: He's real enough for them to win games, and that's all they need. And now they got the Commanders. What a stroke of luck that is for Seattle. I mean, yeah, Sam Darnold's injury, everybody says he, quote, dodged a bullet, but now you can be patient and take your time.
4: If
3: Drew Lock is capable of doing that, yeah.
2: You also have the Chargers after that who don't look like world beaters either.
3: Yeah, keep it a buck, they ass.
5: We keep it a buck right now, we ass.
3: Yeah.
6: They are, by the way.
2: No matter what else he does in his NFL career, thank you for blessing us
3: Cam
2: with that soundbite.
3: Cam Ward played better yesterday, though.
2: I thought they had him.
3: He played better yesterday, so for what that's worth.
6: A loss. 0-2. That's what it's worth.
2: Still, if you're a Titans fan, you haven't had a lot to hang your hat on as far as hope is concerned. Yesterday felt like a step in the right direction, at least, even in a loss. Sure.
3: They didn't lose that game because of Cam Ward. And not being the reason your team is losing games is probably a step in the right direction for him. Next.
0: Commanders at Cowboys.
3: Cowboys elbow their way past Washington as the latest Jaden Daniels injury cast doubt on Dan Quinn's future in the district. Yeah, I did it. It was right there, the low-hanging fruit. I had to do it.
2: It was the right one-liner, but it's sad. It's obviously such a bummer to think that a guy who has that much talent, who was able to transform that franchise, go from a 4-win team to the final 4 in his rookie season, is plagued by these injuries.
4: I'm about to do. Can I ask you a question about what you just said? Did he transform the franchise or did he transform the season? Is the franchise transformed? They have had horrific luck each of the last two seasons. He's had horrific luck each of the last two seasons. The roster that I look at going into this year, I was very unimpressed with. They have names you've heard of that are not in their prime, that are asked to be in prime roles. They have a coach who is a really good guy, who's been a great coordinator, who somehow skates 28-3 is on Shanahan and not him. Dan Quinn was the head coach. Did he change the franchise or did he change that season?
2: Well, right now, you can make the argument that it was the season because the injuries, unfortunately, have set them back as much as he pushed them forward.
4: Jaden Daniels' career thus far, it's so sad. Is it more known for the greatest rookie season in the history of the sport or being injury plagued?
3: I don't know, but I mean, it's the career parallels between him and RG3.
2: Oh, no.
3: Eerily similar, man. I mean, just, I mean, listen, it's hard to argue that, I mean, Jaden Daniels had arguably the greatest rookie season that we've ever seen.
4: Yeah.
3: RG3's rookie season was incredible. Incredible.
4: Only difference,
3: and
4: I would say,
3: we never saw any semblance of that ever again.
4: There's one compare and contrast, which I know you agree with, but I just want to point this out. Watching that playoff game that RG3 had for Washington against Seattle, you could see basically his leg was shattered and they kept him in the game.
3: Yeah, Haloti Ngata knocked the career out of him.
4: And so you could see that his leg was not right as they were playing him. In this case, when he got hurt yesterday, down 17-10 with the ball going into the second half, 3 seconds to go, third and goal from the one, they decide to go for it instead of kicking a field goal.
3: Yeah.
4: I don't believe Dan Quinn put Jaden Daniels in harm's way the way that RG3 was put in harm's way. End result amounts to be the same horrific injury that is going to impact a season and maybe seasons, plural. But you're looking at a guy now who we know is a great, great player when he's healthy, but we have to do the when he's healthy because Caleb gets hurt yesterday, and I don't think we have to do the when he's healthy.
2: No, he's been fairly durable.
4: He's been, yeah. Well, even that, is that a knock on Jaden Daniels? Because you said he's been durable. That would indicate that Daniels has not been. But I don't.
3: Yeah, Jaden Daniels is not durable. And no. Yes, that is a knock on him. And even though from a causation standpoint, it's different with him as opposed to what we saw with RG3.
4: Right.
3: The affect is still the same.
4: A coaching decision leading to more health concerns.
3: Well, okay, yeah, the causation is not the same.
4: No, I know.
3: The affect is, though. It's the same. Like, your franchise is in purgatory because you have an off-injured quarterback.
4: Who was great.
2: Imagine being a Washington fan or a Chicago fan, and your franchises have been marred with dysfunction for decades. It's one thing after the other when it comes to quarterbacks and bad breaks. And as soon as you think you found the guy, Commanders, Jaden Daniels, brings you to the NFC Championship game, far beyond your wildest dreams. Injury, injury. Caleb Williams, last year, you win the division. You beat the Packers in the playoffs. This season, you're putting up points like nobody's business. Injury. It's just heartbreaking for those fan bases, and hopefully we'll see these guys back sooner than later, especially Caleb, who the signs are pointing at least more favorably than we thought initially with that injury.
3: So, Commanders fans, is it better to have a quarterback and to have lost him because of injury? Or would you rather be a Browns fan and never have a quarterback at all?
2: I'd rather at least feel the excitement once.
3: You want to feel something?
2: I want to have hope and excitement at least once.
4: I think definitely
2: if the highlight of my fandom over the past few years is a week 2 win over the Bucks, that's bleak.
4: And because you made a great point earlier, the Browns got a great win yesterday. It's with the wrong quarterback. If they got that same great win with Shador, your hope meter would be totally different than just with Watson of, is he really going to do this again? Do I want him to do this again? Do I want to have to go to the game and decide if I'm going to boo my starting quarterback or not? You made the point, and it's a great one. It's why you'd rather be the Commanders, because you're winning actually with the wrong guy. The Commanders fan could at least sit there and say,
3: we're not winning because we don't have our guy.
4: And when we get our guy, maybe we get him. This is horrible, but we get him below market value, i.e. Steph with the Warriors, where it like can create other things good that happen as a result. We did get to the Jaden part. Unfortunately, we have to get to the Caleb part. We will do that next. We're on Sportsmanlike, presented by Progressive Insurance.
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1: Caleb with Greengrass at the 10. He goes down awkwardly and looks to be in a bit of pain here.
2: Definitely the tenor of a sigh of relief. Felt like they could have been a lot worse.
3: I need a heart and soul engine of this team, and hopefully he's okay and he can get back out there.
4: ESPN 1000 with a call. Courtney Cronin, ESPN Bears reporter after that. Unfortunately for the Chicago Bears and Caleb Williams, he goes down yesterday with a right hamstring injury, scheduled per Adam Schefter to undergo imaging on his hamstring today. And the Vikings win that game yesterday over Chicago 9-3. So now that's 62 points through two games, 31 a game. I think it's still on the table, highest scoring team in NFL history. I don't think it's going to happen. Yeah, without the quarterback, though. CeCe, not holding you to this, but just as for background, you played 11 years in this sport. You won a Super Bowl. You were a captain of a Super Bowl team.
5: Yep.
4: You never played in a losing season when you were active.
5: Correct.
4: I just think that's always good for the setup because it's unbelievable, that part of the resume. Anyway, you're not a doctor. That kind of injury, though, you saw from Caleb, give us a rough estimate. Not out for the year, right?
5: Listen, I don't know. I'm sure they're going to do an MRI today just to figure out exactly where things land. But based on the reporting and based on the tone of Ben Johnson in the post-game press conference, it feels like they dodged a bullet.
6: Yes.
5: And so it doesn't seem like it's going to be season ending or anything in that realm. If you're talking about having to deal without Caleb Williams for, you know, the next month of football, then I do believe that based on everything that's happening in the division and based on your upcoming schedule, it is something that the Chicago Bears can survive and still keep their division title aspirations intact. So based on what this team does, based on their overall philosophy, Ben Johnson wants to run the football. Mm-hmm. If they can continue to dominate in that regard, better than they did yesterday, and they don't turn the ball over, and their defense can continue to improve, then yeah, I think it's still possible for the Chicago Bears to get to where they want to be.
6: Agree with that, especially because the Packers don't look like we expected them to. They went against the Jets yesterday, but barely, an overtime victory over the Jets after falling to the Vikings in week one. The Lions, you have some questions about. The Vikings have shown some promising signs early, but you still don't know what the quarterback situation, what that's going to be like as the season continues on. And it's very positive for the Bears that yesterday, even though in the immediacy of the injury, it looked really bad. I don't know about you guys. I don't even want to speculate now, knowing what we know, but I was thinking, like, worst case scenario with him, that he would be out for the season because he was writhing in pain. But the fact that he was seen walking through the facility on his own accord yesterday, and he wasn't wearing a wrap around his leg, I think is promising signs. Now, we'll find out more today, probably, but I just think probably a big-time sigh of relief in Chicago based on what you thought initially, that it could be worst-case scenario.
4: Yeah, 100% agree with everything you just said. And per Dr. Nuno, he says that it depends on the grade. So it's, you know, there's one version of it where it's a four-week injury, another version of it where it's 6 to 8 week injury. But if you just think about the Bears in general, the 56-point drop-off from one game to the next, fourth biggest game-to-game within a season in NFL history, the biggest, Nuno, speaking of him, he produced the game. It was the Rochester Jeffersons in 1920.
6: Oh, that's right, Nuno was.
4: Yeah, RJ, call him Rochester Jefferson. I've never heard of the Rochester Jeffersons.
6: Nuno, give us a scouting report.
7: I got to check my notes real quick. I'll be right back.
4: Check his ledger. The Rochester is that a prank?
5: Who are they now? Rochester Jeffersons now?
6: Let's do a little history lesson here. I would love to know.
4: They're moving on up. I know that.
7: So they played from 1898 to 1925, served as a charter member of the NFL.
4: Nuno wanted their coach fired, whoever it was, I'm sure. I've never heard of them.
5: No, this is the first
4: one I've ever heard of the Rochester Jeffersons. 73 Falcons, 34 Eagles. I've heard of the Falcons and the Eagles.
6: Yeah.
4: The Rochester Jeffersons, that's a new one. Anyway, so
6: expansion franchise.
4: So if you look at what's going on now, the Bears
5: gone too soon.
4: the next three games at Philly, the Jets, and at Green Bay, and their percentages obviously drop with Tyson Bagent as their quarterback versus Caleb Williams.
5: Yeah, mm-hmm. but Tyson Bagent been there forever, man.
6: That's right.
5: He's been around since, what, 2022? So he's been there a while.
8: Been around since the Rochester Jeffersons were still
6: there. Yeah, exactly. He was under center for them.
4: Pat, are you aware of the Rochester Jeffersons, or did you just learn about them as well?
8: No, I've never heard of them before.
4: I probably shouldn't have read that without even asking you guys.
7: First of all, this is coming from our sports and information, our SIG group, so like this is all legit.
4: Right, but I'm saying I probably should have asked you guys before I just read on the air the Rochester Jeffersons. You guys could have put anything, and I think I would have read that at that point.
6: Allegedly, the team was named after Thomas Jefferson High School because many of the players on the team attended that high school.
4: Really?
6: You may know Leo Lyons, the teenage player on the squad.
4: LL Cool J.
6: Yeah, he took over managing, coaching, and financing the team. He also, allegedly...
4: Wait, the coach paid the players?
6: He was a teenage player. Leo Lyons.
4: Kawhi would have loved this team.
6: He managed, coached, and financed the team, and later mortgaged his own home to keep the club afloat.
7: Which he ended up losing in foreclosure because it just wasn't making
6: any sense. Nuno was there. He covered it.
8: Leo Lyons is kind of an awesome name, though.
4: That's amazing.
7: They did try to get Rick Grange, who then decided to, obviously, smart move, sign with the Bears in 1924.
6: Yeah, that was a better decision.
4: Wow.
6: Leo Lyons. We don't talk about him enough.
4: Wherever you thought the Bears would end up before the season started, is it still the same place now? Or do you say, I have to take a step back and I have to assume that they can't reach those goals?
5: Well, listen, if they can win their division, then I think they can accomplish every single goal that they have on the board. I thought the Bears could represent the NFC in the Super Bowl. I picked them to get to L.A. and on Valentine's Day. But if Tyson Bagent can't do enough to find a way for this team to be competitive in Caleb Williams' stead, then all of a sudden now you have to take them – out of contention for a division title, but then also take them away from being in the short list of teams that are real contenders out of the NFC.
4: You know what? Based on what you just said, based on the game that Smalls was at on Sunday, which would be Carolina at Atlanta.
8: Terrible!
4: If the Green Bay Packers do not beat the Atlanta Falcons on Thursday night, it is the worst loss of the season, no matter what happens the rest of the way. I think the Packers are going to destroy them, but I want to say it right now. If the Green Bay Packers do not beat the Atlanta Falcons, that is the single worst loss of the entire season when they have a chance to go 2-1.
6: Even if the quarterback situation is different going into Thursday?
4: Is Matt Ryan playing?
6: I'm just saying.
4: Is somebody from the Rochester Jeffersons joining the team? It could get
6: anything
4: worse.
6: Less than embarrassing.
5: You think
6: a loss.
5: It'll get worse
4: if Tua plays?
5: No, I'm not talking about Tua.
4: Penix.
5: If Penix plays,
4: I would hope he's better than Cooper Rush. Yes,
5: I was about to say. You think?
4: I would hope
5: Penix is going to be worse than Cooper Rush.
4: I would hope. My point is this:
6: you're telling me that a Week One loss that the Chargers had to the Arizona Cardinals?
4: Yeah, because they're not good. So I no longer think they're good. Like, they're done in my mind in terms of like the thought process that I previously had. Right, the Packers have a reprieve. They have an opportunity. Caleb, unfortunately, is hurt. Minnesota's winning games with Carson Wentz. You had the Jets you almost lost to. You found a way to win, and you have the Falcons. You need to be 2-1 with 10 days off getting ready, and that would be the single worst loss of the entire season.
5: So if Michael Penix comes back and plays well, and the Packers lose on Thursday night,
4: worst loss
5: it's still the worst loss of the season.
4: Yeah, I'm saying no matter what happens the rest of the way, that's how bad that loss is. Oh, yeah. Oh, yeah. I'm doing it.
6: You don't think it's a worse loss that Baker Mayfield lost to Deshaun Watson and the Browns?
5: The Browns are bad, man.
4: No, because maybe they're not that good. Maybe at 0-2, and maybe they're just not as good as we thought they would
6: be.
5: They gave them $50 million a year to be good.
4: Maybe that's
5: and
4: a mistake.
5: And he hasn't been.
4: Yeah. Just saying.
6: I just gave you two worse losses.
4: Our college football reporter, Heather Dinesh, coming up next. We're on Sportsmanlike, presented by Progressive Insurance.
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5: 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Ole Miss beats LSU on Saturday night, along with Michelle Smallman, Chris Canty, Evan Cohen with you. And joining us now, our college football reporter, Heather Dinnett. She has a new book coming out April 20th, 2027. You could pre-order now, Never Flinch, on football, family, and finding my seat at the table, wherever books are sold. And Heather is kind enough to join us now. Heather, is Lane Kiffin a good head coach?
6: I think he's a good head coach, but when we went into the season, ESPN.com ranked the top 10 head coaches currently active, and he was not on my list. That doesn't mean he's not a good coach. It means he's not one of the top 10 on my list right now. Chris Signetti's at the top of the list. Listen, you got to win the SEC. You got to win a conference championship at a Power Four school. But I'll tell you what, I was at the season opener against Clemson, and for Lane Kiffin to have those guys play the way you would see a team play in November, in the season opener, with 48 transfers and a new quarterback, you have to be a good head coach to do that. You have to be a good head coach to go into Oxford on Saturday and have your team in a position to win against a squad that you previously coached and has arguably the best quarterback in the country. So, yeah, he's a good head coach. But he's not one of the 10 best until he wins more.
7: Well, Heather, the reason why Lane Kiffin is the head coach at LSU is because he said he couldn't compete and win national championships at Ole Miss. That's why he left his team on November 30th last year while they were poised to go to the college football playoffs. So that seems to be the bar to clear for Lane at LSU, is contending for and winning national championships. What's his pathway to getting to the college football playoff now that he's dropped this game against Ole Miss on Saturday?
6: Well, the first thing is getting better quarterback play. I mean, when you look at Sam Levitt and some of those misses that he had, I mean, you watch the kid and he plays with so much heart. He's so tough. I mean, I saw that one play. He completely flipped his lid. He's almost like a running back disguised as a quarterback. But you got to hit the open guys, and you've got to get more out of that passing game. And you've got to do it against an SEC schedule that, I want to say, LSU has the 15th most difficult remaining schedule left in the country. So they've got to shore up some of those things, clean up the penalties, and they've got to get more out of their passing game. But, you know, when you look at the SEC as a whole, I have Texas as my number one team. I have Ole Miss as number two because that's based on what I think the selection committee would do. I think they would give the Rebels more credit than the AP voters have, because Ole Miss also beat Louisville. And it's like people forget about that. That's a pretty darn good football team that got a win against SMU that was key in the ACC race and lines up as the next biggest challenger to Miami in that conference. So to me, Texas should be one, Ole Miss should be two, Georgia should be three. LSU has some catching up to do.
8: Heather, let's talk about Trinidad Chambliss, who you said is arguably the best quarterback in the country. In your opinion, is he in the driver's seat for the Heisman right now?
6: He is. Based on the way he played in that game, I mean, you know, it's still a very early sample size, right? And I look, even though Ohio State went on the road and lost to Texas, I still think Jeremiah Smith is one of the best players in the whole country. And, you know, we got to see what everybody else does. Gunnar Stockton has been fantastic for Georgia, but most of the games he's played in, he hasn't even made it to the second half because they haven't needed him to. Darian Mensah at Miami, holy cow. Mm-hmm. I mean, I think he's like missed five passes all season. He is incredible. And I feel like people kind of were taken aback when I said Miami got an upgrade at quarterback, but I believe that wholeheartedly. So there are a lot of other guys out there who are in the mix, but right this skinny minute, I think Trinidad should be at the top of people's list.
0: We're talking with Heather Dinich, ESPN college football reporter. Reminder again, the book Never Flinch, pre-order now, out April 20th, 2027 on Football Family and Finding My Seat at the Table. There's so many good points. I'm going to do a halftime show now of Heather Dinich's interview. Here we go. The point she made about Louisville and the win for Ole Miss is a phenomenal point, and I don't know how we could have a forgotten game 3 weeks into the season. That's already the most forgotten game because that's as good of a win-ish as the LSU one. And Carson Beck led Miami to the national championship and maybe the third best quarterback they've had over the last 3 years. Okay, now we're back to the second half here. All right, Heather, how many games does Lane Kiffin need to win this year so we don't talk about him on the hot seat next year?
6: Well, listen, I don't think we're going to be talking about him on the hot seat next year, but here's the thing. Texas A&M is coming to town. They need a win desperately, too. And you've got two teams in the SEC that are trying to avoid a second SEC loss on Saturday night on ABC. And this is where it all starts, because with the SEC playing nine league schedules, you are going to have more two- and three-loss SEC teams that are trying to finish in the top 12. I'm looking at LSU's schedule, and not only do they have A&M coming to town, they still have Alabama, Texas, and they are at Tennessee. Like, I take those four games, and you have got to go, I want to say 3-1. Because if you don't, you're looking at a three-loss LSU team. And from the outside looking in, that's a ho-hum season in Baton Rouge, right? And that's a place where you've got the governor paying attention. You've got state politicians. This is a weird place. All eyes are on them. And he was supposed to win the national title yesterday in Oxford. And that's the standard there.
7: Heather, you know I'm an ACC guy, so I got to ask you this question. Better chance of surviving this season, Dave Doran at NC State or Mike Norvell at Florida State?
6: Oh, God, that fumble. Oh, my God. So I would say Dave Doran, because with Mike Norvell losing his athletic director, Michael Alford, already, it just seems like there's such disarray in Tallahassee. They just can't seal the deal. So, I mean, but you can't, like, every year in the ACC, man, if it's not, you know, Miami and taking the knee or lack thereof against Georgia Tech a couple years ago, you have the ending to that game, and it's just, it's always something. But I'll say Norvell, just because that is a beleaguered program right now.
8: Heather, we obviously have a small sample size early on in the college football season, but you are the queen of the playoff, of the ranking system. So who are some teams that fans need to be paying attention to that might be part of the debate moving forward?
6: Well, I think you look at Florida and the job that John Summerall has done there. Getting a win against Auburn was pretty big for two first-year head coaches facing against each other. I've got them at number 18 right now. I think that's, I wouldn't say a playoff team, but I would say a sleeper team to pay attention to on the rise. Penn State is just hanging out there, man. I've got them at number 13, which is on the bubble. And they have, like, the most manageable schedule. USC, they're going to have them at home. That's going to be their whiteout game. But I will follow up with USC. They hired Gary Patterson as their defensive coordinator, and it looks like every other Lincoln Riley team. I'm like, wait a minute, where's the defense? But to their credit, they flew, you know, 5,000 miles to the East Coast, played in a different time zone, and beat Rutgers, which they should do. But if they can't put that together, then they are going to underwhelm in Lincoln Riley's, whatever it looks like, 50 year there.
0: Heather, the most recent SEC coach to play in or coach in a national championship game is Kalen DeBoer for Alabama, who was there with Washington. A lot of people questioned him. Now he's got Keelan Russell. Should we stop the questions?
6: I don't think you stop the questions until they make a deep run into the college football playoff. But I really like Keelan Russell. And I think that Alabama has an answer at quarterback. And also, I really like Kalen DeBoer and his offensive coordinator, Ryan Grubb. I mean, there are certainly things that you have to clean up from the first half of that game. I mean, I'm watching it. I'm like, wait, is this game? Where is this game? Is this in Tuscaloosa? Because it doesn't look like it is. And I think that, you know, DeBoer came out and said that right after the game. But in order to have a deep run, you have a consistent ground game. And I think that they're still searching for that in some ways. Russell is still growing as a quarterback, but they're on the verge of putting it all together. And look, coming in after Nick Saban, are you kidding me? Also, no one is going to do that anymore, in my opinion. Like, the days of one program owning the sport are over, and I think Indiana winning the national title is evidence of that.
7: Heather, should number one be on upset alert in week four as they have a visit to Rocky Top?
6: Oh, yeah. But, you know, when I look at Faison Brandon, the true freshman for Tennessee, I think that he has not been tested like this yet. I was waiting to see what Tennessee did at Georgia Tech because I thought that was the first kind of hint at that. Road test, respectable opponent, hadn't started 0-2 since 1989. They got it done. The kid's playing great, mm-hmm. but he has not faced a defense like this one.
0: Heather Danich, ESPN College Football Reporter, Never Flinch. Pre-order now, out April 20th, 2027. We have it on the screen there on ESPNU for you to see the cover on Football Family and Finding My Seat at the Table. And luckily for Heather, we ran out of time before she could comment on my Patriots beating her Steelers yesterday. Thank you, Heather.
6: Get out of here. See ya.
0: Heather Danich, College Football Reporter. And I was rocking my Patriots Lids hats this weekend. I have two of them, two great shirts as well, 47 brand. Boy, did Lids hook it up. And they can hook you up if you go to a Lids. CC.
7: Well, I mean, I appreciate you wearing the hat with pride, but when you talk about him, you don't talk about him with pride.
8: That's
7: we got to get there.
0: Self-assess.
7: Okay. All right. 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

0: I can't believe it either.
1: They won. They may need a lightning delay to do it. Do the Browns now
2: hang
1: ask for a lightning
2: the
1: delay?
2: Game. Hang
0: we
2: the banner.
0: Too.
2: Hang
0: Browns,
2: the banner.
1: If here's what's going to happen. Tony Rizzo and everybody at ESPN Cleveland, they're going to somehow come up with a way to insert lightning into every single game now. Late in the game when another team is driving. Oh, lightning delay. Got to take a couple of hours here, and boom, there you go. That's what happened yesterday. They beat Baker Mayfield, and the story has been the Browns because of the fact that it's Todd Monken versus Mike Tomlin, which we'll get to in a second, and Deshaun played well. The Bucs are skating here in terms of conversation. At some point this week, we probably get to some of these 0-2 teams, and we group them together, the Texans, the Chargers, the Bucs. I guess I could put the Colts in there because they had playoff. They're the only ones of those teams who actually made a win now championship or bust move by trading two first rounders for Sauce Gardner, 1-9.
2: But not
1: then.
2: Win now championship or bust play calling from your coach.
1: That's another story altogether. Yes, against the Chiefs last night where they lost 33-30 in overtime. But Mike Tomlin basically said a week ago, well, the Browns are the Browns. And Todd Monken, head coach of the Cleveland Browns, after getting a serviceable performance from Deshaun Watson, 24 of 30, 238, two touchdowns, had this to say as a message to Coach Tomlin postgame.
3: We had a couple scuffles Wednesday, which is good. That's awesome. Because guys didn't like it. Right? They're a little pissed off. Right? You ought to be a little pissed off. Played awful. That wasn't the standard. Browns are going to Browns. That. Okay? So the guys took that to heart.
1: I get that people can think that's performative, but here's the thing. Northeast Ohio people are amazing in that they want everybody to be with them, and they want to root for this team. They felt the pain for so many years, for so long. They want to do this together. I will say, while it could be deemed performative, it's the right kind of performative for the moment for these fans.
2: Is it, though?
1: Yes.
0: Is it, Evan?
2: I don't know, man. I don't know. I don't need the head coach hanging on the rim because you beat the Bucks. Congratulations.
0: After
1: he needs something.
2: Yeah. You got it done.
1: Yeah.
2: You got it done. You got to win. That's cool. That's what we're here. That's what we get paid to do. That's what we're supposed to do. We played well. There are things that we got to get better at. We got to clean it up. Moving on to the next.
1: Well, that's the issue. They're not actually supposed to. It's like there's 31 teams and then there's
2: the Browns.
1: I'm sorry.
2: The quarterback is getting paid $46 million a year.
0: Come on.
2: Going 24-30, 238 yards and two touchdowns is what he's supposed to do.

0: sir. They got 200 plus million on their salaries for players, salary cap for players, just like everybody else. So they're getting paid to win games. And they won a game. Congratulations to them. But I'm just going to say here, the reputation that the Cleveland Browns have, it was well earned. And so now you're trying to spin it forward. That performance gave them a lot to build on. By no means is it a finished product, and by no means does the coach or any of the players have the right to hang on the rim because you won the game against the Bucks.
1: It's one game in Deshaun Watson's Cleveland Browns career that you can look at and say, okay, good job. One game. This is quite frankly, a sorry, dilapidated franchise. They are run down. And you want to hang on the rim because of one week two win? Come on. Okay. And I get that he's going to take this moment and puff out his chest a little bit. You also just gave the media, the fans, the headline, if you lose next week to the Panthers. Mm-hmm. Browns are going to brown, or bleep that. I don't know. I just think you could have been a little bit more, you could have had a little more foresight than that, because the data points tell you that Deshaun Watson is not going to be able to sustain this, nor will this franchise.
2: Fair, but just to play devil's advocate for a second.
0: Please.
2: All last week, we said his career was on the line.
0: We did.
2: I don't feel badly for him that his career was on the line because of off-field and on-field. Feel no ounce of sympathy.
1: It was only because of his making.
2: Correct. So his career was on the line. They're playing against a quarterback that everybody uses against them in Baker Mayfield. And they won. And they had a lightning delay. And they found a way to win when Tampa was driving. They navigated themselves into a victory. I understand two games into his career as Browns head coach why Todd Monken, again, whether performative or not, tried to align himself with the great fans in Northeast Ohio. In addition, another devil's advocate, and in no way, shape, or form am I defending Watson. Trust me. Not good on the field, has not been good off the field. Something I'm struggling understanding. With him as the starting quarterback, the Browns are 10-11. That's like 17-0 for other teams. Why is that? What I don't, and maybe that's the ultimate example of why QB wins loss don't matter, even though I like to bring it up personally, because I do think quarterbacks do put teams in positions to win.
0: Yeah, but you got eyeballs and you can provide context to the situation, right. And you know, yes, that he's been bad. Save
2: yesterday, not
0: yesterday's game, yeah, and one half of football, what was it, years ago in Baltimore? So, yeah, man, I hear where you're coming from in terms of the win-loss record for Deshaun Watson, but objectively speaking, he has not been good.
2: And
0: he
2: I agree.
0: He has been really bad. So bad that it cost you the defensive player of the year who reset the single-season sack record. You wouldn't have to trade Myles Garrett if Deshaun Watson upheld his end of the bargain when they made the deal to get him from Houston.
2: I totally agree, and I'm not trying to defend Watson. That's
0: so, so who the hell has the right to hang on the rim? Not Todd Monken, not none of them Browns players. The fans in Ohio deserve what they feel this morning, which is coming off of a win on Sunday, a victory Monday. They deserve that. For the Cleveland Browns players and coaches and everybody in that organization, get your ass back to work and try to get another one.
2: Does he start this week in your mind? Watson.
1: You have to.
0: Yeah,
1: however, is he going to get booed by the fans? Because you got to win, good for you, but you also talked bad about us. We also talked about the fact that we know that that gets in his head in a home environment. So, yeah, he earned the win, but it might not be good for him.
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2: 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Green Bay Packers.
1: Let's go.
2: Barely. Against the New York Jets. Chris Canty, who had his former teams 1-1 yesterday. Cowboys won against the Commanders. Ravens lost. Tonight's his big one. Giants and Rams. Monday Night Football, ESPN, ABC.
0: Let's go!
2: And my squad, the New England Patriots, won yesterday. Of course, shout out to Lids, because we have gear from all of them, and you can too with your Lids gear. Go to a Lids store and buy all that cool 47 gear and all of the Lids hats. Patriots beat the Steelers 20-3. We go one line on every team, every game in the NFL yesterday. 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So here we go. My first one.
24: Steelers at Patriots.
2: Patriots win the game 20-3. Mayday for jolly old Rodgers as he ponders his future.
0: Yeah, I mean, listen, the defense for the New England Patriots was incredible yesterday. 18 quarterback pressures, 7 quarterback hits, and 2 sacks. And Aaron Rodgers is getting the ball out as quickly as he possibly can. This is a guy that is captain of throwing the ball at or behind the line of scrimmage. Nobody has more pass attempts at or behind the line of scrimmage than the Pittsburgh Steelers. It's because Aaron Rodgers wants to get the ball out of his hands. He doesn't want to get hit. And yet, somehow, some way, the New England Patriots defense still found a way to apply consistent pressure, forced two fumbles on Aaron Rodgers. So when they got back there and hit him, they got the ball loose, and it ends up leading to a touchdown by Ponder. Outstanding performance by that defense, and that's the sign of a good team, winning it different ways. Last year, they won with a lot of explosive plays on the offensive side of the ball. This year, they're winning with defense. You question pass rush? Well, guess what? Pass rush hasn't been a problem through the first 2 weeks. You scored on defense as a result of your pass rush yesterday. You knocked the starting quarterback for the Seattle Seahawks out of the game in week one. Your pass rush has not been a problem in New England.
1: Yeah, that defense had Aaron Rodgers under duress yesterday. Some of those hits he was taking at this stage in his career, I was impressed that he was able to weather that storm. And what a bounce back win for the Patriots. Obviously, it didn't look very strong to open the season. You lose A.J. Brown. Mike Vrabel has only had one 0-2 start in his 8-year coaching career. This would have been the second. So good for them to get the win and avoid that.
2: May wasn't great. Another bad interception on the decision, holding the ball for too long. I mentioned Ponder's his future. Elijah Ponder was excellent for them. A scoop and a score, touchdown in this game. And Christian Gonzalez locked down DK Metcalf. Aaron Rodgers, tough as nails. Give him credit on that. Not a very good game. But he, of course, questioned the play calling afterwards because I think that he and Mike McCarthy forgot they didn't like working together at the end.
1: Who's the captain of the all-I-can't-help-myself team? Lane Kiffin or Aaron Rodgers?
2: Jerry Jones.
0: Yes, is the answer.
2: Okay.
0: Yes,
1: co-captains?
0: Yes, co-captains.
24: Browns at Buccaneers.
2: All right, the Cleveland Browns win this game over the Tampa Bay Buccaneers, 23-19, one-liner. Bake me a mistake as fast as you can. Mayfield gave his former team a gift, or was it a curse? Watson for one more?
0: Ooh, I like that one-liner. That is really,
1: that was
0: really
1: a lot.
0: Good.
1: Hold on, say that again. That was a lot for me to digest. Bake a mistake as
2: Bake
1: fast as you can.
2: Bake me a mistake as fast as you can. Mayfield gave his former team a gift, or was it a curse? Watson for one more.
1: That's like three lines.
2: Are we going to do this now? Because you had an essay for one of yours.
1: Which one was it?
2: All of them.
1: No, it wasn't.
2: Okay. I'm always wrong. You're always right. Go ahead, Smallsy. Too long for you. Then you better be ready. I'm going to go as short as possible, and you better be ready to
1: pounce. I'm just giving you a hard time, Ev, because
2: it's fun.
1: That's
2: a good one-shot, whatever that was just now. I like that. Go ahead, Smallsy.
1: Look at him. What are you saying? You look good today, Ev? You feeling yourself a little bit?
2: A little bit, yeah.
1: I don't know if that's ever happened in the history of this show, so go ahead.
2: What do you mean, go ahead? I gave you the one line. It's your turn.
1: I can't believe the Cleveland Browns won this game. That is an embarrassing loss for the Tampa Bay Buccaneers. Good for the Browns to be able to find a way, especially when the flow of the game is disrupted because of the weather delay. I'm so fascinated to see what the reaction to Deshaun Watson will get in week 3 if indeed they give him the start, which he seemingly earned with this victory over Baker Mayfield and the Tampa Bay Bucks. But for someone who admittedly is affected by the way that the home crowd reacts, are they going to cheer him because he just won, or will they boo him because he's been terrible every other time he's been on the field for the Cleveland Browns and he went after the fans? If they do boo him and he does get the start, it will be fascinating to see how he responds, CC.
0: Here's the thing I'll say. A lot of exciting young players to watch on the Cleveland Browns offense. And I don't know the last time you've been able to say that. Quinshon Judkins, Harold Fanning, but most importantly, Denzel Boston, who is awesome. He was great yesterday. To me, he's got to be an early candidate to be Offensive Rookie of the Year. That's how phenomenal he is. He's a true number one receiver. We've been hearing grumblings about him throughout the preseason. Well, he is as advertised. He was great. But Smalls, we couldn't believe the Browns won. There are also a lot of people in ESPN Survivor Pool that couldn't believe that the Browns won.
1: Oh, yeah.
0: The Buccaneers were the most popular survivor pick in week 2. 27% of participants took the Bucs to win against the Cleveland Browns.
1: Dang.
0: 27%. Gone. Done.
2: How do we get in that?
1: Yeah, why don't we do a Survivor League this
0: year? We did it last year.
1: Yeah, what are we doing this year?
2: No, we did it for ESPN New York, which, I mean, we'd be happy to do it again, but we're not in the big ESPN one, I don't think. We can join now.
1: Going into week 3.
0: I don't think. Is it? Yeah. Is it just one?
2: I don't know, but whatever it is, we should join 10 weeks in.
1: Let's do it.
2: See if we can win.
0: I don't think we can get in.
2: Why not?
0: Now.
2: All right, next one.
24: Eagles at Titans.
2: Eagles won 24-20. Can he throw it like a quarterback, third and a lot? Let's go, Jalen Hurts. The game-winning drive. Oh, Jeffrey Simmons, he can't play quarterback. He could on that last drive, leading that 9-play, 65-yard, buck 47, game-winning drive to Darius Cooper in the end. Who? I never heard of that guy. Darius Cooper in the end zone. Yeah, he had two interceptions, and Saquon got banged up in this game. But Jalen Hurts was certainly a quarterback post-game. Eagles win. The first part was the one-liner. I just had to go on because of Jalen.
1: Because it's your team?
2: Because it's my quarterback that I love.
0: Yeah, I mean, I don't know how much credit I should give you when you put your team in that situation with the turnovers, right? I mean, you threw the interception with your team inside the five going in the first quarter, and that ends up resulting in a touchdown for the Tennessee Titans, and then you threw a pick in the fourth quarter?
2: I'm good with this. That, you know why?
0: And that ends up leading to go-ahead points with a field goal attempt after that Tajay Spears third and forever conversion. Like, you put your team in that situation. Yeah, credit to you. You got them out of it. But you put them in it in the first place.
2: I'm totally cool with your critique. You know why? You're holding them to a standard of greatness. And I love it. You're holding him to a standard of greatness. Good job. I'm cool with that. Okay.
1: Speaking of a standard of greatness, if we're going to give Jalen Hurts credit as he deserves, why don't we give his head coach some credit too, Nick Sirianni? 15-4 in September.
2: Somebody's
1: since
2: rolling
1: 2021.
2: Their eyes at you, by the way.
1: The Eagles 2-0 for the fourth time under Nick Sirianni, the most by a coach in franchise history. He's just the fourth NFL coach to win the first six road openers of his career. He joined Sean McVay, George Allen, and Mike McCarthy. Mm. Both of them just find ways to win.
2: That they do. And as Jalen,
0: I got nothing.
2: Jalen went up to Jeffrey Simmons yesterday at the end of the game and was caught on Fox. And he said, "You started, I had to finish it."
1: Cold.
2: Let's go.
0: I will say this, Dontavian Wicks and Devontae Smith.
2: Devontae Smith had a huge catch late.
0: Well, so did Dontavian Wicks.
1: He's going to be a great one.
0: He went for 20 yards. Yeah, I mean, like, both of them dudes, if that's your 1-2 punch.
2: Mm-hmm. You're all right.
0: I'm just, it's been pretty good so far.
2: Goddard got hurt, which helps, because that's his go-to guy. So they need him healthy, and obviously Saquon healthy. All right, next one.
24: Dolphins at 49ers.
2: Yeah, this one went how you would expect. 35-13, Niners beat the Dolphins, one-liner. Purdy brocking all night long. Purdy brocking all night long. Same line. Brock was 20 of 22, 287, two touchdowns, three carries, 30 yards, and a touchdown. I know the Dolphins stink, but CeCe, say it. Say it. Say what you said to me in the break.
1: Do it, CeCe.
2: Do it.
0: Hey, look, man. It might be the 49ers year. Ooh. It might be their year.
2: Tell me why.
0: In a season where we didn't expect that they would come to the forefront of championship contention, it might be there, yeah. We'll see what happens with the Seahawks.
1: They might have something to say about that.
0: The Seahawks are always going to have something to say about it. And a big part of how everything worked out in the division last year, the playoffs, is because Seattle was able to go to the Bay Area in the season finale and win that game. I'm just going to say this. Based on this 49ers team that I'm seeing, and particularly what they got on the defensive end, if they can keep everybody healthy on defense, and if they can keep Christian McCaffrey healthy and George Kittle healthy and Mike Evans healthy, and I know those are a lot of ifs, but if they can do it, man, really like what I'm seeing from the 49ers, and I can see the momentum building for this team, and so will my belief in what they can get done this year.
2: Mike Evans and DeMarcus Robinson both banged up yesterday, but Evans, I think, is a little bit better than Robinson. He's got a high ankle sprain, so there's something to keep an eye on. All right, last one-liner.
24: Colts at Chiefs.
2: Chiefs win in overtime 33-30 over Indianapolis. She showed the ring to the team that has the rings, maybe on their way to another ring. Taylor Swift caught on camera after Travis Kelce had a big game, showing that, pointing to the ring, saying, like, that's my husband. And she was right about that. I mean, that is confirmed. That is her husband. And he's damn good this year. Travis Kelce, probably an underrated part of this. 9-101 and a touchdown, most yards after catch for a tight end in history. They win 33-30. Indy's riding a 9-game losing streak dating back to last year. 1-9 since the Sauce Gardner trade. They gave up 2 firsts for that. That was a good deal. Kansas City is 2-0. Mahomes had 382 with three touchdowns, the best offseason acquisition by a lot so far through two games. Kenneth Walker. Kenneth Walker is significantly better in the regular season with the Chiefs already than he ever was with the Seahawks. Now, he won Super Bowl MVP, so I'm not downgrading him. I'm just saying he was great late after sharing carries with Zach Charbonnet all year. He's been unbelievable. 24 carries, 117, 6 catches, 61 yards. CeCe, I know your takeaway around this game has nothing to do with the Chiefs while showing the respect to them. And it's all to do with what Indianapolis did late.
0: Oh, there's no question about it. Now, I will say this. Chiefs defense gave up 30 points to Daniel Jones a couple. That's all right. Like, I understand they had to pick Christian Fulton to make a play, but Chiefs defense, they got stops when they needed to, but gave up 30 points. It's different than the unit that we saw on Monday Night Football. Now, short week, maybe that had something to do with it. Indianapolis desperate, knowing where they're at, not wanting to fall to 0-2. Okay. Got that. But you talked about rings with your one-liner.
2: Mm-hmm.
0: How far are we away from Carly Ursay Gordon giving prospective general manager and head coaches a ring to come interview for the job
2: well done.
0: Of working for the Indianapolis Colts? How far away are we from that?
1: Probably not that far.
0: Yeah.
1: Because we've been talking about it for quite some time.
0: Yeah.
1: And that was a heartbreaking loss if you're a Colts fan yesterday, because you had them. You had the Chiefs on the ropes in Arrowhead. And somehow, inexplicably, you give 15 the ball with the chance to win the game. And I think all of us collectively watching that was like, okay, well, this is over. They're going to get it done. Because you know Patrick Mahomes in those situations always finds a way. It doesn't matter if things break down around him. He can extemporize and find a way.
2: Extemporize, word of the day.
1: To win the game. Extemporize is our word of the day, Evan. Great job. It means to speak, perform, or compose something off the cuff without any prior planning or preparation. Who
2: we
1: does
2: had a
1: that
2: moment
1: better?
2: Earlier. What was the word?
1: Dilapidated. I thought I had you. I brought it back like, twice.
2: I don't know.
1: But who can extemporize in the NFL better than Patrick Mahomes? He can always make the magic happen.
0: I will say this. Good news for the Indianapolis Colts. In week three, they got an 0-2 team. Bad news for the Indianapolis Colts. That 0-2 team is the Houston Texans.
2: Well, but at least there's light at the end of the tunnel when they draft the top. The Jets have their pick.
0: That's right. The Jets have their pick.
1: The Jets have their pick.
0: That's right.
2: So with all the Jets fans rightfully so questioning the clock management, decision-making around Aaron Glenn, at least there's some light at the end of their tunnel because they have the Colts pick. This is, you want to talk about hot mess, like for the totality of the season, the Colts are trending in that direction. Big time hot mess. Don't have their pick. Gave Daniel Jones a contract extension. Likely at this point don't have their coach and general manager.
0: I mean, is there a contender that needs a running back? Maybe you can get something for Jonathan Taylor.
1: Well, a lot of people would be on line one.
0: That's what I'm saying. Like,
2: Houston.
0: Is there a contender?
2: But they're not going to trade him in division.
0: Is there a contender that needs a running back?
2: Wait, give me 30 seconds here. I want to make a fake trade. Let's see. A contender that needs a running back. Let's find one. Let's do NFC.
1: The Packers should call.
2: Packers.
0: Absolutely.
2: And where did he go to college? Jonathan Taylor.
0: Wisconsin.
1: The Packers should be on line one.
2: He'd be into that, I bet.
1: So would they.
0: I think he'd be into getting out of Indianapolis, period.
2: Wow.
0: He'd be into it.
2: Jonathan Taylor to the Packers. Start the rumors now.
1: Let's do it.
2: Wow.
1: Get on the phone.
2: I'm going to. We're on Sportsmanlife, presented by Progressive Insurance.
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1: Here's Chase. He slipped coming out of there. I think he got maybe stepped on, and now he's down.
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4: That sound courtesy of Big 100. 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
5: We are unfortunately here on ESPN Radio, ESPNU. We are presented by Progressive Insurance. Yeah, if we're going to really listen, there are a lot of storylines yesterday in the NFL. Obviously, I think the two that are going to linger here the most that we're waiting on news about, clearly the Jaden Daniels injury and the Caleb Williams injury. Those are the two that we are certainly thinking about. Aaron Rodgers didn't play well yesterday. Did the refs get it wrong in the Saints and the Ravens game at the end with the Tyler Shuck touchdown? Should it have been a touchdown? Was it a face mask? Jalen Hurts finished it off when Jeffrey Simmons was saying, you know, you can't play quarterback. I think he can late in the game. Bryce Young, maybe on his way to earning a deal. The guy he's compared to a ton, CJ Stroud, maybe not on the way to earning a deal. Burrow and the Bengals get a good win against those aforementioned Houston Texans, Dolphins, Falcons, Titans, Colts, Jets. Who gets the number one pick in the draft? Is Watson going to start now? Is Green Bay back on track? All these storylines. Todd Monken versus Mike Tomlin became a thing. Brock Purdy with an MVP-type performance, yes, against a bad team. But we have a new thing here on the show that I'm just coming up with right now on the fly on the show. Who's Nuno going to fire the most today? And now here are your choices.
4: Oh, okay. So we have to guess who we think Nuno will want to fire?
5: Yeah,
4: okay,
5: because it's right off of this Commanders and Cowboys game. Who's Nuno going to fire the most today?
4: Okay.
5: Is it Shane Steichen, Colts, 9-game losing streak? Bad decision late in the game, not going for it after that big play. Is it Aaron Glenn, New York Jets, who he may, but he knows CeCe's real life friends with him, so he's tentative to go to that level of termination.
4: Yeah, might be nervous to do that.
5: But Aaron Glenn, clearly clock management was a problem, did not call a timeout late in that regulation for some reason to make the Jets get the ball back after the Packers would potentially punt it away or kick a field goal, whatever it is. Just let the clock go for no apparent reason. Then, of course, CeCe has mentioned the idea of why did you take the ball first in overtime? Maybe he's influenced by Kyle Shanahan. He wanted the third possession kind of thing. Why are you running it on a 4th-and-1 at a shotgun to Braylon Allen, which was, I thought, brutal. So he's on the table. Or is it Dan Quinn, who at the end of the first half, down 17-10, third and goal from the 1-yard line, had the opportunity to get the ball to start the second half, down 7 points, decides to not kick a field goal, instead go for it, which let's hear Dan Quinn's reasoning, Commander's head coach.
6: Yeah, I thought, like, looking back on it, like, you know, at the 1-yard line, we need touchdowns, John. And so I don't regret the call. Obviously, like, any time someone's injured, you play the what-if game. I don't think this is one of those times for me. I hate that it happened. I didn't see it. You guys may have that it stepped on Chris. I still haven't seen it yet. But I wasn't hesitant about going into that spot. I thought, man, like, we're going to be aggressive into this game against their offense. So I don't regret that, John. Obviously, the outcome sucks. But it wasn't a what if, or I wish I had done something differently.
5: All right, so who's Nuno going to fire the most? CeCe, what's your guess?
7: I'm going to work backwards. I'm going to eliminate Dan Quinn, take him off the board.
4: Same.
7: To me, this is a two-horse race between Shane Steichen and Aaron Glenn.
5: Of who Nuno is going to fire the most.
4: Yes. Because Dan Quinn, when your quarterback is banged up like that, Nuno can give him a pass.
7: Yeah. And based on the expectations coming into this year and the questions surrounding all the teams, I would say that he's going to lean toward firing the coach whose team doesn't have a win going into week 3.
5: Which is Steichen. Smallsy?
4: I'm also going to select Shane Steichen as the coach that Nuno would like to fire. He's been there since 2023, has a 25-28 record, and we have been talking about that entire regime being on the hot seat for years. Mm. So I imagine that has annoyed Nuno, and he's ready to do something about it.
7: Don't we have to go back 3 seasons when the Colts issued the press release saying that they will be back? That was 3 years ago. Who knew that they would survive this long?
4: Usually
7: like
4: that letter.
7: They're like a cockroach in a nuclear holocaust, that regime.
4: What does the letter usually buy you? One more season? Right?
7: Usually. Maybe.
5: Well,
7: even halfway through, they look to fire that person. Like, they look to, like, if it's not going right, they'll fire you halfway through the following year. They got several more seasons.
5: Yeah.
7: That is wild.
5: So Now, here's the thing. I just want to give some further context on who Nuno is going to fire the most here. So it's interesting. On Sundays, Nuno probably sends more text messages in our show group chat than anyone. It's
8: Let's say 1,000.
5: Yeah, pretty. Thank you,
4: Pat. Pretty close.
5: And of the 1,000, I would say 1,001 are negative. It's like, it's there's not one. Wow, this guy was great today. What a great play. This team's really coming together. Every one of them is negative.
4: Oh, I can't wait for the negative text tonight about the Giants, even if they're playing well.
5: Every one of them is negative. So this fits right in its alley. Nuno, who would you like to fire the most? Is it Glenn? Bad play calling, bad clock management and decision making in overtime. Is it Quinn, who ran an extra play when he could have kicked a field goal? Jaden, unfortunately, is hurt. Or is it Steichen, who loses yet again 9 in a row and is not aggressive late against the Chiefs? Who would Nuno like to fire the most?
4: Drama, the suspense.
8: After last night's performance, it's Shane Steichen.
5: Shane Steichen!
7: We would like to fire the most.
8: Aaron Glenn was off. He wasn't on there. He was finished third in this. Dan Quinn was the leader.
5: If CeCe didn't know him, where would he finish?
8: No, because, because I think... And
4: they showed improvement.
8: Yes, but I think eventually it's going to be you need to turn that into wins. I think, Dan Quinn, you have the best quarterback out of all these three situations. He's playing well, and you put your – and I know it's a freak accident, but you put your QB in that situation because you decide to go for it on fourth down, that type of thing. So, but when you're a – when you coach a game – especially against Patrick Mahomes, at like a coward, you just deserve to be fired.
5: You know, this worked. Who Nuno would like to fire? Hey, have you guys noticed, just us talking, how negative the texts are on football?
8: Also, first of all, hold on. A couple of them were about how undisciplined the Packers are. Is that me being negative? Or the fact that, Canty, you can back me up on this. The Packers are extremely undisciplined.
4: No, yeah, no one's going to fight you on that.
5: Nobody's saying any of the texts were wrong in terms of the analysis. I just want, Pat, we should create a TV graphic and for social of all of his texts to see if we can find, this guy's amazing. What a great player.
8: Hey, look at Dobbs not dropping it.
5: That's a negative.
4: That's a complete salt. That's a complete salt.
5: You can't. And then, by the way, to be fair, I did say he had a fumble earlier.
8: Hold on. Hey, Smalls, hope you're enjoying ATL because, geez, the game was up.
5: Well, he was a negative.
4: That's a negative.
5: Pat, I know Nuno's your guy, but am I right about this? Every one of his Sunday texts is critical of every player and coach in the league.
9: He's just so desperate to bait somebody into an argument in the group chat that he's just throwing out takes left and right.
4: This one's my favorite.
9: Actually, that was intentional grounding by Jalen Hurts. And he's
5: he tried to get you and at you in camp.
9: I'm not falling for that.
5: Definitely. Go ahead.
4: I love this one. Pats are lucky the Steelers suck because they deserve to be losing this game.
5: What is this? And CeCe, the guy who knows football better than literally anyone you'll ever meet in your life, is saying, stop being negative. They had a great defense in the last couple games.
8: Also, this is positive. Also, Smalls, remember when Evan laughed at you for bringing up Dallas Turner?
5: But that's a shot at me, yes, even if she's right. But you could just say, Smalls, your guy, Dallas Turner, had a closeout play in the Bears game.
7: Yep.
5: It has to be with a spin of negative. He's searching.
4: Nuno. Never change.
5: No, you can change. You can
4: I'd like some positive.
7: Because if you did, he wouldn't be him.
8: Also, there will be no texting during the Giants game.
4: Because you got to be locked
7: in,
4: Nuno.
7: Respect his privacy.
5: Pat, every negative play, you have to live text today. You have to. Tonight, Monday Night Football, after 8 p.m. Eastern, ESPN ABC, Giants at the Rams. Pat, it is your responsibility to Nuno tonight, okay?
7: Well, ain't going to be a whole lot of negative plays, at least not for the Giants, so.
4: Oh,
5: wow. All right.
4: That's a tease. Okay.
8: I found the positive one. Saturday night, what a way to end the half for Ole Miss.
9: So not on the NFL Sunday.
5: That was the setup on NFL Sunday. Obviously, we will continue to keep you updated on Jaden and Caleb as to what the injuries are. No information yet on that. If DraftKings were to have an over-under on Nuno negative texts, I don't care what the number is. Take the over. Take the over.
7: That's negative.
4: Hammer the over.
7: The wait is over. Football is here, and so is DraftKings. 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
1: Monday Night Football tonight. Ooh. The Giants and the Rams on ESPN, ABC. This is a juicy game here this evening because here's what happens. We go to the place, 8:15 p.m. Eastern time tonight, of, wait a minute, what if the Rams go 0-2? They then trump the Bucks, Texans, the Chargers, and the Colts as surprise 0-2 teams, right? They go right past them.
2: Definitely.
1: If the Giants go 2-0, do they go past the Raiders as the most surprising 2-0 team?
2: No.
1: Probably not. On this date, 1970, ABC's first ever Monday Night Football broadcast in Cleveland. Keith Jackson, Howard Cosell, Don Meredith on the call. 31-21 Browns victory over the Jets. Okay? So tonight, 50 years later, 1970. So on this date, so that would be 30.
3: That just, you could just tell that's where your head is mentally, that you think 30 years ago was the 70s. 30 years ago was the 90s.
2: Oh, my God.
4: Yeah.
5: It was 56 years ago.
2: 56 and I went years to 30. Ago, Evan.
1: I went, I'm like, 30 that years ago, sound like 1970. A lot of, like, wait a minute. I actually was...
6: It's like yesterday for Nuno.
2: Uh-huh.
1: Wow.
5: All right. You know what? That's enough.
1: Wow. Yeah. Sorry about that. 56 years ago was the first ever Monday Night Football broadcast. Now, interesting number in Giants lore, 56 years later, LT's number, of course. We're going to get the next great defensive line, defensive player, Aaron Donald, back in the mix tonight for the Rams. 1-0 Giants, 0-2 Rams. How do we see this going tonight for your former team?
6: Listen, Sean McVay and Matt Stafford couldn't possibly lose this game on Monday Night Football.
2: I think Evan thinks they can't because he just Freudian slipped and said 0-2 Rams.
1: Did I?
2: Yeah,
5: that was my fault. For whatever reason, wherever I copied and pasted, it had the Rams.
1: That's not your fault.
2: I think it could have been a Freudian slip for you, Ev. Do you think the Rams could be in trouble tonight with a very spry-looking Giants team?
1: I think the Giants, it's so weird to say this. Is it possible that a team is playing with house money in week two? I don't think it matters.
6: No, it does matter.
1: If they lose, who cares? They're already ahead of the game here.
2: No, you want to capitalize on
6: the
2: momentum.
6: No, they're ahead of the game in terms of your expectations for them coming to this season.
1: For sure.
6: It doesn't mean that that's how they feel in that locker room, in that building. And what I'll say is this. The Giants can run the football. The Rams can't stop the run. Remember, San Francisco 49ers ran the ball 30 times at 6 yards per run in week one. Now, I don't know if they're saying that the travel and all of that stuff was to do about it more than, you know, from a personnel or an X's and O's standpoint. But defensively, the Rams haven't been good for a while. So we'll see what ends up happening if Aaron Donald fixes everything, if Jalen Watson plays a lot better, if Trent McDuffie can make some more plays. We'll see what happens with all of that. But this Giants outfit, this offense can score some points. Isaiah Likely is a problem, and he is poised to attack the issue that the Rams have when it comes to their pass defense, which is the second-level defenders in the middle of the field. So we'll see what ends up happening with how it all works out. But styles make fights, and the Giants pose a matchup problem for the L.A. Rams. Doesn't mean the Rams can't take care of their business. Right. Not saying that the Rams can't win this game, because they absolutely can, and they're expected to. But I will also say this. Sean McVay has lost his last 5 games on Monday Night Football. Matthew Stafford has lost his last 4 games on Monday Night Football.
1: How do you explain that? That makes no sense to me.
6: I don't know. I don't know how to explain it.
1: Is all it just throws off routine?
6: Well, it's just, yeah, athletes are creatures of habit. Coaches are creatures of habit. Everybody is used to a set schedule. Remember Kyle Shanahan when he was going down in Australia, he was saying, yeah, this is Wednesday for us, but it's really on a Sunday. Da, da, da. That's how we're built. That's how we're oriented. So some players, some coaches, some teams adjust to that change better than others. We'll see what ends up happening. All I'm just doing is pointing out the fact that the Giants, from a matchup standpoint, do some things that the Rams have shown that they've struggled with. Can they get those things fixed in the time that they've had, the week and a half since week one? We'll find out tonight.
2: Also, it was a massive flop for them to open the season. You can talk about the time change all you want, but it was a flop. And you don't have Myles Garrett. We're wondering about Puka Nacua. they've got some issues. And they have a pretty tough schedule, too. So tonight they better handle their business, because even though Aaron Donald's coming back, you don't know what version of him you're going to get. The whole lore for him to come back was that he was going to play with Myles Garrett, who's out. So I'm very interested to see what this Rams team is going to look like versus a Giants team that had a big win in week one and looked like they have the arrow pointing in the right direction.
7: So I don't know how many other teams could sit there and say, we better win this game because we have Super Bowl aspirations, but so do two other teams in our division. With what Seattle has done thus far, with a backup quarterback in Drew Lock, and what San Francisco has done.
6: Yeah, you can't keep falling behind those teams. So the question is, can Jackson Dart play the way we saw Brock Purdy play in week one? Get the ball out of his hands really quickly early, tire out that pass rush, wait until the second half, then start to use your mobility. You know, don't take any unnecessary hits.
2: Yeah, play smart.
6: Don't play like the last time you were on Monday Night Football when you got lit up by Christian Ellis on the sideline. Can Jackson Dart play that style of quarterback? Can he be disciplined in that way? I don't know the answer to that. He did it in week one, to his credit, against the Dallas Cowboys. Is that just a one-game sample size, a one-game performance, or is that who he's going to be with Matt Nagy as his coordinator and with John Harbaugh as his head coach?
2: I want to believe that that's the version of him we can get, not only because we saw it in week one, but just the messaging that you've heard out of him and out of this team as a whole. They've bought into what John Harbaugh is selling. They seem to be really listening to him and taking his messaging to heart. So if they're coaching him that way, I know it's hard to go against your instincts sometimes if that's the way that he's programmed to play, but week one was certainly encouraging to think that he is taking what they're telling him and he's applying it on the field.
7: I mean, how can you not listen to what John Harbaugh says? How did these Giants players that have been there for years, that have been the Jets in blue, not look around and say, whatever it is he's saying? Like, I'm sure everyone has somebody in their life or people in their life where you would say, I don't hear from this person every day, but when I do, I'm blindly going to follow because of how many right decisions they have made, right?
2: Well, you want to win a Super Bowl. He's a made man. He's done it.
6: Well, the bar to clear is also very, very low. Since Tom Coughlin, you had Ben McAdoo, Pat Shurmur, Joe Judge, Brian Daboll.
7: Joe Judge had a good night Saturday with Trinidad Shambliss coaching him up.
6: Great coordinator, all that stuff. Not a good head coach.
7: Yeah.
6: Like, so, I mean, you've had those have been the coaches. So
2: you've got experience.
6: So when you get John Harbaugh in the building.
2: Yes.
6: Yeah, so it's a different level of credibility.
7: Okay, then perfect. So to that question then, because you asked about Dart and you were commenting on Dart. My guess, correct me if I'm wrong, is Dart tonight is going to be asked at times to play boring football. Is he capable of saying, all right, cool. Like, we can run all over them, Scataboo and Ricard. Like, that's what it's going to be. I don't have to be the star of the show. Let these guys do it.
2: You can be the star if you win the game.
7: Correct. You can do all the post-game interviews tonight on the field in Los Angeles, going 10 of 12 for 150 yards. And, like, that could be a superstar-like performance if the Rams can't stop the run and you do what Belichick did against the Bills a few years ago, run 47 of 50 times because it works. Just do it, baby.
2: Let me ask you a question. The Rams lose tonight, flop in Australia versus the 49ers, and then the Giants come in your building and they beat you. The next three games, you go at Denver, altitude, to Philly, play the Eagles, and then you have the Bills. What will the panic level be with the Rams if they drop this game tonight?
7: Enormous. I don't think they're going to, but that's why it sets up for an enormous game.
6: No, tonight. They can't possibly lose this game.
2: Knowing what they have ahead of them?
6: They can't possibly lose this game. It's not possible.
2: I love what you're doing here.
6: It's not possible for the Rams to lose this game.
2: I love
6: the Rams ain't gonna lose this game, y'all. There's no pressure on the Giants. The Rams are not gonna lose this game.
7: Sedano and Cap starting what, 17 minutes on ESPN LA?
6: Rams are not losing. The Rams are not losing.
7: Well, your Giants, you're hoping to get the job done, just like Granger, CC.
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2: Talking dollar bill, y'all. Chasing that bag, y'all.
1: Of the night.
3: All right, y'all know what the best bet of the night is, right? Y'all know where we're going with this. There's only
4: it's
3: one place
4: Canty
3: to go.
4: It's a Canty can't lose.
3: Say it again, Evan Cohen.
4: It's a Canty can't lose.
3: That's right. It's a Canty can't lose bet.
5: I love it.
3: I'm going to do it. I have to do it. So we're going with the L.A. Rams. We're laying the 6.5 points. And it's $100 with a total payout of $187. That is the play of the day.
6: What a smile. What a smirk slash smile on that one.
7: He survived a terrible, terrible moment in our history.
1: The most unsportsmanlike moment of the day.
8: That was terrible.
9: Was not a great look.
6: All right. I would say that the biggest topics today, unfortunately, have been two horrible injuries to the 2024 draft class with Caleb Williams and Jaden Daniels. Still no updates on either one of them. I would assume by this time tomorrow we would have more information and we can dissect what's going on with both those teams. But after the Cowboys and the Commanders game, Jerry Jones spoke. And Jerry Jones had a comment. And I want each of you, after you hear this comment, to try to best define what you think Jerry Jones meant by the first part of this. Take a listen.
10: Nothing more dangerous than an old man with money.
6: Okay, there is nothing more dangerous than an old man with money.
3: I feel like a young man with money is pretty dangerous too, though.
6: How do you know?
3: It's pretty dangerous. It's dangerous.
5: I'm sure. However, with Jerry, I think he wants us to speculate what he may do to add to this Dallas Cowboys team.
6: Like, oh, we're 1-1, back on track. Mm-hmm. Unfortunately, our division just got worse because of the horrific Jaden Daniels injury, which obviously, you know, Jerry wasn't rooting for that. But all right, we'll see what happens here.
5: My foot's on the gas.
6: So you think it's football related?
5: Yes.
6: Okay. Doesn't sound like CeCe does. Okay, next one. The Broncos got a big win at home yesterday against the Jaguars. And I give them credit. They brought back our teammate Tim Tebow, who was their starting quarterback, did have a great playoff win for them. And Tebow had one job, and he put this out there, so kudos to Tim Tebow. It was to wave the flag. Well, Tebow is so damn strong that the flag part of the flag fell off.
5: And
6: he said, I had one job and couldn't even do that. That they had to give him the flag without the flag pole yesterday.
3: That's a dope jacket, though, he's got.
6: Yeah, it's
3: on. That's pretty
6: orange
3: cool.
6: Orange jacket.
3: That's really, really cool.
6: His wife is walking behind him, laughing at him, as a wife should in that spot.
11: Jaguars fans were mad about this.
6: Why is that?
11: That Tebow came back for that game specifically,
3: yeah,
11: because he's from Jacksonville and played for the Jaguars.
6: Did he really play for the Jaguars?
11: Well,
3: Jaguars fans presumably are football fans, and Tim Tebow is a native son and won national championships for the college team in that part of the country.
5: He's a Florida icon.
3: No question about it.
6: I'm just going to tell you, I am a Tebow super fan. I was doing shows at ESPN West Palm when he was in Florida. He's the greatest. That said, I would have thought he did not have an NFL home. You always say, CeCe, every player wants that home. The moment they invite him back, he's canceling everything, saying, wait, I have an NFL home? I
3: Denver
6: didn't even
3: Broncos.
6: Know I had
5: I can be
6: that.
5: Celebrated
3: wait, you want
5: here?
3: A playoff game in Denver?
6: There's no way
5: yes.
6: he knew that he had an NFL home until they invited him
3: as
6: back.
3: A first-round pick, you were drafted to a team, and you started and won a playoff game for said team. That is going to be your NFL home.
5: For sure.
3: Everybody remembers that pass to Bebe Thomas to beat the Pittsburgh Steelers. Everybody remembers
11: And everyone
3: that.
11: Remembers Tebowing.
6: I agree. But I'm saying, at that moment, if you get invited back, you take it because you need your NFL home. All right, next one. A question put out there by one of the great philosophers of all time, Lonzo Ball, put out there a question. For $1 million, what are you doing? Covering Ja'Marr Chase inside the 20, tackling Saquon inside the gap. This is pre-Saquon injury because I think with the injury, I could probably do that. Maybe.
3: No.
6: I couldn't.
5: You can't. No.
3: No,
5: Ev.
3: No.
6: No, I'm saying after he got hurt yesterday,
3: no.
6: he couldn't move. I
3: no.
6: still couldn't.
3: No, you
5: absolutely
3: still couldn't.
5: Not.
6: I think I have a better shot for $1 million of tackling Saquon just because of understanding how to form tackle. Maybe you trip him. Covering Ja'Marr Chase inside the 20, I got no shot.
5: Right. But that's
6: I'm not saying I could do either.
5: You got to pick that one because at least you will only.

0: only hurt your ego, not your physical body. If you try to tackle Saquon, you are going to hurt yourself.
1: Oh, I think I'd hurt myself physically if I'm trying to defend Ja'Marr Chase.
0: No, he would blow right past you.
2: Exactly. Oh. You wouldn't even touch him.
0: Yeah. You might have a nice breeze.
1: Well, then you actually made the point. You made the point.
0: You're not going to do either.
1: You have a better shot then of tackling Saquon.
0: You have no shot of tackling Saquon.
2: You have no chance.
1: Vegas East, what do you think?
3: Tackling Saquon is the right answer for sure. Because like you guys said, Ja'Marr Chase is running right past you. You have no chance. At least there's like a glimmer of hope with Saquon.
0: Cece, do you agree?
2: I don't think you have a chance at tackling Saquon, and you don't have a chance at covering Ja'Marr Chase. So
1: Javonte's in TV today. He doesn't have a microphone, but I know he agrees with me, considering he thinks he could tackle Derrick Henry.
2: You know what the conclusion is? You're not getting $1 million.
1: Not that one.
0: Here's the conclusion. You're broke.
1: Give me another option. Is there anything else? All right. Well, this weekend was a big weekend in Toronto. They were honoring one of their best players ever, if not the best player in a Raptors uniform, Kyle Lowry. And Kevin Love, his former Heat teammate, was there. And Kevin Love, of course, was on the Cavs during a lot of the time that Kyle Lowry was in Toronto. And Kevin Love, at this big event, took the microphone. And here's what he had to say.
4: It's about Love. Hey, this is Kyle's day, but isn't this LeBronto?
1: I love Kevin Love, but Smalls, I just saw your face. I feel like you love Kevin Love, reading about how great he is with mental health and he and his wife doing all the charitable things. And you wanted to root for him, but you just cringed at that moment.
0: Did you hear the crowd's reaction to that?
1: He got booed at a Kyle Lowry ceremony. Kyle Lowry's statue was also a dinosaur.
3: Yeah, that was weird. Why didn't they just make it a statue of Kyle Lowry?
1: I don't know. They put a dinosaur in a Kyle Lowry jersey. Like,
3: here's the Kyle Lowry statue, and it's just their logo.
5: Have you seen statues? They don't look like the person.
1: Now, Nuno happens to be right. Is this actually a brilliant way out of we're giving a guy a statue without having to do it where it looks like the guy because it never actually looks like the guy?
3: If someone said, I'm giving you a statue, and then you showed up and it was a dinosaur, you'd be like, what?
1: You would hope he knew that going in, though.
0: I was going to say, I think he had to approve that,
1: imagine
0: right?
1: They unveiled it. He's like, that's not me.
0: He's like, what?
1: That would be amazing if they didn't give him a heads up on that. He's a dinosaur. We're showing it on TV now. It's just a dinosaur dribbling a ball. Is that what hand is that? Lefty, right?
0: Left.
1: He's a righty.
3: Did you guys see the Todd Helton statue?
0: Yeah.
3: Oof.
1: Is it a dinosaur?
3: No, it's Todd Helton, apparently.
1: Speaking of baseball, Alex Bregman got hit in the face after taking a foul ball while on deck, and he put it out there, and it was one of the worst pictures ever. Where he,
0: his
1: eyes like shut, bloodied. He's got the gauze thing up his nose. Brutal.
0: I can't look at that.
1: Smalls can't look at it.
0: I saw it on the timeline. Bad.
1: Cece, this is like a Tuesday for you guys.
2: That's next level tough. I mean, no, you can't say that because guys ain't getting hit in the face in the NFL. Well,
1: that's true.
2: Yeah,
1: that's
2: you got helmets on.
1: That's true.
2: That is, man, brutal.
1: Statue. Pat Costello.
2: Which team comes out of Monday Night Football looking like that tonight?
0: The Rams.
2: Ooh.
1: Golden's up next. We are on a Tuesday. We're on Sportsmanlike, presented by Progressive.
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6: I just think there's an explosiveness, there's a spryness, there's a pace to this Chiefs offense that wasn't there before.
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0: 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Fun day. 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Kansas City edition. My father, who was fresh off the call for Westwood One last night on Sunday Night Football, coming to us live today from ESPN Kansas City, 1510 AM, 94.5 FM. Dad, how the digs treating you there in Kansas City? 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
1: 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It's awesome. I love a radio station. Different shows going on. Actual brewed coffee, not the Kruigs, the Keurigs, or whatever the Keurigs.
0: Keurig has become part of the zeitgeist now firmly enough where I feel like you need to respect them, especially if they ever feel like sponsoring the show and get the name Keurig for those folks. Keurig. My dad loves your coffee. Sponsor the show.
1: I do because of all the flavors, but to walk into a kitchen that has brew, you know, people take the time to actually fresh brewed coffee. It was awesome. I mean, it's definitely like a throwback. I love it.
0: It is incredible. So we appreciate the hospitality and the help for Dad there. And have to imagine it's coming on a very nice morning for everyone involved in the local scene there in Kansas City. So let's get to what happened last night. No matter where you are, you can always listen to the Golics on the ESPN app or Sirius XM Channel 80. Let's kick off the opening drive.
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0: And the opening drive, going to begin at the close, because last night's game took all the way to overtime to get the win. Patrick Mahomes now 8-0 in regular season overtime games. Yo soy inevitable there. But this, to me, felt really like a full circle moment. Because the Kansas City Chiefs, as you heard off the top, look very much like their old selves. How much, you might ask? This is the first Kansas City Chiefs game with 350-plus passing yards for the Chiefs, over 150-plus rushing yards in the same game since the 2021 divisional round, the 13 seconds game against Buffalo that actually changed the overtime rules and got us to where we were last night, where Kansas City would be the beneficiary of a third possession and end up winning the game here. But, Dad, you tell me, sights and sounds at the end of this game, the play of the game and the decisions really that defined it probably come off of Laquon Treadwell long pass, the will-he-won't-he fumble or down by contact that led to Shane Steichen and the Indianapolis Colts going and settling for a field goal after a play that set them up in plus territory down near the Chiefs goal line here. First off, let's start with the call. You saw that in the stadium. You were there for that moment live. Did you think that was the right call? Laquon Treadwell, they said, had established possession, gotten down by contact from one of the Chiefs players, and did not ultimately fumble that would have ended the game. Was that the right call?
1: Yeah, it was. It was the right call. I mean, we saw, obviously, as they were reviewing, we were watching tons of replays of it up in the booth, and the defender had his hand on Treadwell's shoulder, but Treadwell didn't have complete possession. The ball kind of popped out of his hands, and then the hand came off the shoulder, and you thought, oh, okay, once he gets possession, he's not going to get touched. But then the hand ended up on the hip of Treadwell just enough, and that's all you need is contact. It doesn't matter how little or how much. All you have to do is have contacted the player, and they hit the ground, and he's down. And so that was absolutely the right call. Great punch out, by the way, on the after effect of the fumble. It was a phenomenal punch out that inevitably could have won the game for Kansas City had he not been ruled down. But that was the correct call. So now, I mean, the Colts are in a great position. I had no problem with the first play, running Jonathan Taylor off the right side. They lose a yard, I think. But they had been pretty successful all night. As far as running the ball, Taylor had just under 100 yards, averaged just under 4 yards a carry, carried 24 times. He was running well. The second play I disagreed with. They tried to go more a little off tackle left, lost yards again. And then Daniel Jones on the scramble. I understand Daniel Jones saw some open space, But, man, you got to understand how quickly that open space turns to closed space. And he just wasn't going to get where he needed to be. I had a problem with both those calls, especially the second down call, because the Colts, they lived on 3rd and 4 to 6. 3rd and 3 or 3rd and 4 to 6. That's how they lived. They were all night. They were basically, if you need it, it was 1st and 10. They would get 11 yards on the third down, or they would get 3 yards on the third down play and move the chains. They were just doing it by increments. They weren't doing it with heavy hits outside of Treadwell on the long pass. That's how they were driving. So to run it on 2nd and 11, I really did not like that call. Thought that should, you can run a safe pass, safe call, do that, but put themselves in an awful 3rd and long position, which is something that they weren't used to. So now it's 4th and 8 after the third down run by Jones. It's 4th and 8. And then I was thinking, okay, there's over 3 minutes on the clock, and Kansas City has some timeouts. So what do you do? Do you go for the tie, or do you go and try and get the 4th and 8 for the win? That's why I disagree with those plays where they were living on 3rd and 3 or 4 most of the night. Living on 4th and 8 was a tough call.
0: I want to get your opinion on that after we hear from Colts head coach Shane Steichen, who got asked about this moment and the decision to settle for a field goal in that spot and give Patrick Mahomes and the Kansas City Chiefs, again, with the overtime rules, each team gets a possession, and then if you're still tied, that next possession becomes the golden goal. That becomes sudden victory, and so that was what Shane Steichen was up against. Here was his answer after the game.
3: Yeah, I was trying to finish the game with JT with the ball in his hands. Obviously, he ran it there on 1st down, ran it again on 2nd down. Then we got to a 3rd and, you know, long, whatever. They knocked us back there through it. And then Daniel scrambled there on the 1, right on the sidelines, got hit pretty close there. And then it was 4th and 8, had a play called, had to love the look, you know, to run it there. And if not, obviously, we took the delay game there and kicked the field goal to tie it.
0: The Golics here on ESPN Radio, Mike Golic Jr., Mike Golic Sr. I think there's two noteworthy things there. One is the initials that he mentioned. I wanted to finish the game with the ball in JT's hands.
1: Yep.
0: That was what that play call sequence signaled to me, is when it got down to it and the screws were into you, they didn't want to put the ball in Daniel Jones' hands with a chance to win the game in a way that, to me, is always what we talk about in these conversations around quarterbacks, is you want the ball in your best player's hand towards the end of the game. And on the other side, there'd be no question. But for Indianapolis, for all the talk about Daniel Jones and the faith they showed in him after last year, in that moment when they had the chance, spit the bit. I disagree with the decision-making there, too, considering, hey, you're on the road. You're about to hand the most clutch quarterback in the NFL currently the football with a chance to win the game at home at the end. I feel like that's a, you know, 300 comeback with your shield or on it moment where, yeah, you had a play for the look that you liked. I feel like you just need to give your players a chance to go out and win it instead of holding on and trying not to lose it and really just tie it.
1: Yeah, and part of that offense is Daniel Jones running. Daniel Jones has, I think, what, over 2,300 yards rushing. But he doesn't seem like he's ready to get back into that and be that running threat just yet. Didn't run much last night. We saw him run on that last play coming off the Achilles injury. And then, quite honestly, when it was 4th and 8, you heard Shane say we had a play if we got the right look. If nothing else, go up to the line and try and use a hard count. I mean, if you're going to take a delay a game, go try and use a hard count. You're probably not going to get them to jump, because I guarantee in the defensive huddle, they're saying, don't jump, but you never know. You absolutely never know. They didn't even try, and even if one of their guys jumped and they got an illegal procedure, they were going to go back 5 anyway with the delay a game. So I didn't even understand that, quite honestly. I mean, you had Tyler Warren, who was the king of the short catches last night. Use him on 2nd down.
0: I mean,
1: you know, to gain 5 or 6 yards, and now it's 3rd and 5 or 6. Now that run that Daniel Jones has gets you a 1st down. So I really, really disagreed after that first play with the play calling.
0: You had Tyler Warren. Josh Downs had a phenomenal night in the slot for you. You had options and the ability to do it. And I just think mentality-wise, you've got moments where you can signal to your team, hey, we're going to go after it this year. We're going to try and win this year in a division that we saw the way Jacksonville has played so far to start this season. We know what Houston's defense is like. You're going to have to go and take this. And so in that moment on the road, you'd played the dynasty of our time. line that we'll get to in a second seems to be back online incredibly well. Pushed him around up front all night. Go out there and try and aggressively do it. I would take that as a player of doing that and losing over Agreed. Just sitting around and hoping for a tie against a player on the other side that, let's talk about the Chiefs. Patrick Mahomes, we mentioned, 8-0 in the regular season as a starter in overtime games. Now 37-35, so a 51-4 winning percentage as a starter, including in the playoffs, trailing at any point in the second half. It just feels like that ability to walk you down has always been there. But now the explosive ability seems back on the menu for this team. Again, you were in the building last night. You've been around for Chiefs games, especially last year and in the last couple of seasons, where it seems like the lid got put on this offense and they weren't sure where they were going to go to get some of the extracurriculars. And between Travis Kelce, who seems to be have turned back the clock athletically for himself, this ground game with Kenneth Walker III, who threw two games, 200-plus yard rushing performances here. You tell me, does this look like the Chiefs teams from the dynasty in a way that should worry everybody else right now?
1: No. It looks better. Because really? They have a running game. They have a running game. I mean, now let's wait for Mahomes. We know that Caleb Williams, and obviously we'll talk about him, has kind of taken over as the magician on the run, right? Pat Mahomes would do that all the time. And Pat hasn't really had to do that yet. But he hasn't needed to. With Kenneth Walker, I mean, they as a team gained over 200 yards in week one, over 150 yards in week two. The 173 yards Kenneth Walker gained last week is the most rushing yards by a running back since Pat Mahomes became the starter. So this is foreign to them, having a great running game. And you look at the first game, their win against Denver, that was all Kenneth, well, not all, but mostly Kenneth Walker. When we're normally talking about Pat Mahomes, Pat Mahomes was okay. In game one, where he wasn't okay was throws 10 yards or more down the field. He was 0 for 4 with an interception on longer throws. He came out slinging last night. Now, obviously, Travis Kelce, we'll talk about him on shorter passes. And Travis's yards after the catch at 36 years old, has the dude's marriage must really be agreeing with him because it seems like he's found the fountain of youth. But Pat Mahomes was really dealing down the field on the longer throws. So if that's back in his repertoire and you have this running game, wow. I mean, this offense is really prime. Defense looked really good in week one, gave up 30 last night. But their secondary coverage was pretty strong.
0: Yeah, I'd say if there's the concern for Kansas City is you did spend a lot of the night getting pushed around near the line of scrimmage, but at the end of the game when it matters most, you saw the speed of the young secondary players. Our Mason yeah. Thomas continues to be exactly what Kansas City has been praying for the last couple years, right? You know that you've got Chris Jones who could still turn it on with the best of them in a big moment. George Karloftis has been yep. there as his right-hand man. And now you add R. Mason Thomas who's got that extra burst off the ball and things are getting really scary. But you're right on the other side. Travis Kelce threw two games, back-to-back games with 60 or more yards after the catch on a night where he set a record in that department for the NFL. And then your point about Patrick Mahomes last night, 2 of 3 for passes beyond 20 air yards for 75 yards. Tyquan Thornton, who they've had around there for a while, seems to be finding that rapport with Mahomes. And if that can consistently be back online for this team, then to your point, you've got the Mahomes and Kelce relationship well-worn in the intermediate. You've got Kenneth Walker, who both as a runner and a receiver, like we saw at the end of the game, the drive that set up the game-winning field goal in overtime off the KW3 reception. And you've got Thornton able to go over the top with Rashee Rice mixed in there as well. And you've got that multi-level threat that made the Chiefs' defense or offense so difficult to defend for so many years.
1: Their next three games at Miami.
0: Who?
1: At the Raiders. Now that's that. We're going to talk about the Raiders. And then home to the Chargers, who have been a disappointment before. They're at Seattle and at Denver. So they certainly seem to be back. Real quick to end this segment, would you have gone for it on 4th and 8? Would
0: yes.
1: you have gone for it on 4th and 8? Because 3 minutes and 11 seconds, that's the time Pat Mahomes had with two timeouts. As I said on the broadcast last night, that's a week and a half. I mean, that is so much time for Mahomes to go down and put themselves in a winning position. So you would have gone for it on 4th and 8. I think I would have as well.
0: Absolutely. I think understanding your opponent, the environment – the work that you did to get there. I would always rather, and this is less even analytical. I think I saw Seth Walder from ESPN Analytics say their model slightly favored the kick in that situation. I think I have that right. This, yeah, to me, yeah, is gut in the moment. We need to go and try and take this from them, yep, not let them do, again, what we've seen Patrick Mahomes leading Kansas City do time after time after time. That was the opening drive. It's brought to you by Progressive. It's easy to bundle your home and car insurance at progressive.com. Coming up next, that was part of the good that we saw on Sunday. The bad was the potential for number 1 and 2 from a draft not too long ago, both going down on the same day. We'll talk about two star QB injuries next here on the Golics on ESPN Radio.
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0: to the 10. He goes down awkwardly, and he looks to be in a bit of pain here, but he is in absolute pain right now inside the 5.
1: I'm actually happy it's nothing with the knee, but the hamstring could be pretty damaging as well. So we'll see how bad it is tomorrow, and we'll go from there.
2: Definitely the tenor of a sigh of relief. Felt like it could have been a lot worse considering the circumstances and the weather conditions today, too.
3: I need a hard sell engine of the team, and hopefully he's okay and can get back out there.
4: Disaster averted in the Windy City. But for Bears fans and Commanders fans, the hope for 2026 already on life support after not one but two major injuries yesterday. The Golics here on ESPN Radio, Mike Golic Jr. and Mike Golic Sr. We talk about it, injury anytime in pro football, always gutting, and a sport that you imparted to me and my brother at an early age has 100% injury rate over a long enough timeline. But there's something about the early season injuries that just hit harder because you've spent so much time leading up to this moment. And for Caleb Williams and Jaden Daniels, two guys that were numbers 1 and 2 in the same draft class, look to be at different times the face of their franchises, going in a different and positive direction. Now all of a sudden, you go into a Sunday where Caleb Williams, and we can start there, leaves the game for the Chicago Bears, a rain-soaked, windy game against the division rival Minnesota Vikings. We're billing the matchup of Ben Johnson and Brian Flores all weekend long. And then you get this moment here where Caleb Williams leaves that ultimately 9-3 loss midway through the fourth quarter as his leg gave out on a scramble. We're hearing now that apparently this is just a hamstring injury and one that might be on the lighter side of things. I looked at this and I thought his Achilles went. I was so ready for the worst in this scenario that if you are a Bears fan and a football fan who's enjoyed what Caleb Williams has done, what a massive sigh of relief.
5: Unbelievable. When he went down and the microphone on field picked up him screaming in pain. I mean, just absolutely brutal what went on there. And you're right. If it's a grade one, which I think they're talking about, that's obviously the least injured. At each grade, there's a certain amount of tearing that goes on, and a grade one is the least. Now, also, understand what he does and how it can affect him rolling out and making all these crazy plays on the run. Even a grade one is going to stop to tap that down a little bit. So it'll be interesting to see how long it will be until that heals.
4: I was going to say, while this is a moment where I'm sure a lot of people might turn a nose at the response from Caleb Williams, especially now if we're going to see him hopefully back in a couple of weeks, the reaction felt like one where his season was over to now him coming back. But you're absolutely right to highlight that. Because while everyone has talked about the growth and maturity of Caleb Williams, the ability to take the boring, easy plays in the middle of Ben Johnson's offense that are there, this is still a guy who, for this offense to look like it did week one, and man, what a drop off from that. Part of that you can attribute to the weather. Part of that you can attribute to the uptick in quality of the defense they faced. But to get to those points, you're going to have Caleb Williams able to do the extracurricular stuff. And so how he evolves as a quarterback, if this is something, because you're right, even if it doesn't keep him out for the season, all the off-schedule stuff where it's second nature to you, you have the ultimate trust in your body and the ability to change direction on a dime, that goes to hell in a handbasket with a hamstring of any severity. And so you're definitely right. That changes the offense in a major, major way.
5: Yeah, it absolutely does. And what a matchup we talked about with Brian Flores, the defensive coordinator for Minnesota, and Ben Johnson, the play caller for the Bears. After the Bears put up 56 or 59 points last week and 3 points this week, I do this stat just because I love saying old NFL team names.
4: Oh, please, yes.
5: The 56-point drop-off from one game to the next is the fourth biggest drop-off from game to game within a season in NFL history. The top is a 66-point difference between weeks 3 and 4 by the 1920 Rochester Jeffersons.
4: Who could forget the Rochester Jeffersons, too? Exactly. We're going to have to go back and do the deep dive on some of that roster here coming up on the Golics on ESPN Radio and the ESPN app. So, brutal scene for them. Tyson Bagent went. And, oh, by the way, they still had chances to get into the end zone there. They were inside Minnesota 6, and then the field goal gets blocked. So, you want to talk about adding insult to literal injury in this case for the Chicago Bears, who, you know, have some things to figure out. Ultimately, I'm not going to put too much stock in the rest of that game in terms of the offensive drop-off just because the familiarity and the weather. We saw yesterday, I mean, hell, we'll probably talk in a little bit about Todd Monken's response at the podium after a rain-soaked final 2 minutes on like 2 hours plus of delays in Tampa gave way there. So we saw it affect everybody, but this is one where, all right, you get to breathe the sigh of relief and, you know, quite honestly, the same because we know the path that he's about to go on, but another really ugly situation for Jaden Daniels yesterday. The Washington Commanders star quarterback suffers a dislocated elbow again, the same dislocated elbow in his non-throwing arm as he did a season ago. He leaves the Cowboys 37-20 loss, or excuse me, he leaves the Commanders 37-20 loss to the Cowboys. Now, Dan Quinn said x-rays showed there was no fracture in the elbow. Going to get more imaging today, but they expect Daniels to be back, and we saw that a year ago, Dad. He missed 4 weeks after dislocating his elbow last year. It was when he came back week 14 against the Vikings, tried to go make a tackle after an interception, injured it again, and was done for the year. But this is one where they could expect him back here. Is this starting to become something that concerns you, the frequency with which Jaden Daniels, who, remember, the concern coming out was slight build, puts himself in harm's way a lot. Does that apply in this situation, or is this one of those freak accident moments?
5: Well, I mean, I did the game last year where he dislocated his elbow, and it was just how his arm landed when he broke a fall, that his elbow dislocated. And as you mentioned, he came back, but then tried to make a tackle on an interception. Dude, get out of the way. No one's going to blame you. You got a bad elbow. Get out of the way. Unless it's obviously it's for the game or something, then you got to throw your body into it.
4: Sure, but.
5: But, I mean, this could be an issue because you think of a dislocation and you think of it healing, not like a hamstring or a quad or a muscle pull like that or a strain that can affect you and you can re-injure it. Now, he did re-injure the elbow by trying to tackle, but there is part of me that would take, now for Caleb it's considered a grade one, so we'll see how long it keeps him out, but I would take a crack or a dislocation, because you know how that heals up in a matter of weeks and you're back, over something that you can keep re-injuring, and it just affects the way you normally play a game. This will affect the way Caleb Williams plays a game.
4: It certainly will. And in this case, the play itself, no issue with them going for it there. You know, him being under center and kind of getting tripped up. Quite honestly, the one thing there is you got to continue to, like, learn how to fall the right way now if you're Jaden Daniels trying to plant there, getting you in trouble. But it is still ultimately a freak occurrence and a sad one. Like you said, you can control the tackle effort stuff and not needing to do that knowing you're the franchise quarterback. Marcus Mariota takes over now, went 11 for 16, 111 yards and a touchdown in this game. So a capable backup that you've got under center there to try and get you through, and early enough in the season to where you're going to have time to rebound from this. So good news and a welcome sigh of relief that it appears, at least at this point, neither Caleb Williams or Jaden Daniels going to miss the rest of the season with the injury sustained. We'll wait for more information on both and get it to you as we have it. 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
6: The Bengals have it at the 32 of Houston. 3:37 left in the half. Shotgun snap. Burrow from the pocket. Fires deep downfield. Ja'Marr Chase trying to make the catch near the pylon. He's got it. Touchdown!
4: Woo, buddy! If we're doing a little Who's Back Monday, the Kansas City Chiefs overtime win on Sunday night, those old familiar feelings are back to where, all right, Chiefs going to probably rocket up the power rankings a little bit. Maybe some new feelings developing for the Cincinnati Bengals, because we're used to them being good under Joe Burrow. We're used to them making it to the Super Bowl the way they did early in Joe's career, provided he's upright and healthy. And we're even used to what we saw this weekend. T. Higgins and Ja'Marr Chase, once again, factors in this game. Ja'Marr, two touchdowns in this game. T. Higgins, some big-time third-down catches, as those guys have been relatively quiet in week one. But the continued resurgence, and I'm sure you're thrilled to talk about this Cincinnati Bengals defense, who it showed it wasn't a fluke with the turnover luck from week one, that they're going to continue to harass opposing quarterbacks. What'd you like about their effort yesterday?
5: Oh, man, listen, they're getting after the quarterback, right? Four more sacks. It's really impressive what they're doing. Now, again, the Texans did have 374 yards. They did gain some yards on them. But, I mean, this is now, and you heard Zach Taylor say when they were playing clips in the locker room, it's a complete team. And when he's saying it's a complete team, he might as well have been staring directly at Al Golden and that defense that, hey, you're now a big part of this team. We don't have to make up for you anymore. I mean, because the Bengals offensively, they were under 300 yards. Houston had five sacks of Joe Burrow. It looked a little more like the Houston defense that we're used to seeing. But they got Ja'Marr Chase with two touchdowns, as you mentioned, T. Higgins getting some big third down catches. That's what this offense is. This offense is, are those guys. That they don't have much of a rushing game. I think they gained 3.7 a rush, 85 yards rushing. Still don't have a big rushing attack, but they have those two receivers. They have Joe Burrow, and they have a defense that is now keeping the score down and not putting the whole everything on the offense. The Bucs scored 27, but the Bengals scored 33. So, I mean, the defense is really, really contributing, especially getting after the passer. Now, one thing they have to clean up, I think they had 12 penalties. I mean, that's just shooting yourself in the foot. That's got to stop.
4: Yes, I'm not saying it's by any means perfect, but the Bengals have heard over the years the detractions. This is a team that basically won one way, all gas, no brakes on offense, air raid flow, and then defensively you just had to be a speed bump. Now it appears they can bring more to the party there. The under center stuff, trying to get Chase Brown involved more in the run game, 20 carries for 80 yards, so at least he was productive and they were consistent enough with it to have it be a viable threat and help this team. You combine that now. So the first 2 weeks, the Bengals 2-0, they beat a Texans team that we think defensively especially, pretty game there and hold down the offense on the other side. You combine that with the other results that we've seen through 2 weeks, including the Baltimore Ravens losing to the Tyler Shuck-led New Orleans Saints yesterday. Yep. In a division that is quickly becoming the most interesting in football, no disrespect to the NFC East, but the Days of Our Lives AFC North is going to be a fascinating watch and listen all year long. Should the Bengals be considered the team to beat now? With what you've seen from the Baltimore Ravens, what we knew coming into the year, are the Bengals the team to beat in the AFC North?
5: Yes, and it's because of their defense. We knew the offense was going to be able to score points and have big-time playmakers. That one touchdown catch by Ja'Marr Chase in the front by the front pylon was absolutely incredible. Great throw over the outside shoulder and just getting his feet in was amazing. They have studs on offense. But the defense is coming along, and we saw Baltimore definitely slip up a bit. Cleveland, a nice win, but Pittsburgh has been disappointing. But Pittsburgh, they don't have really big playability, right? You don't fear that if they're behind, they're going to come back, or that they're ever going to score a ton of points. So I think it's the Bengals, it's the Ravens, and then there's a drop-off to Cleveland and Pittsburgh.
4: You mentioned the weapons that Cincinnati has and can call upon there, even in a game where they win ugly like they did yesterday. That's my concern now with Baltimore in a world where Zay Flowers is dealing with a nagging hamstring injury. Because when you watch the game with them in New Orleans, New Orleans had the most explosive wide receiving playmaker in that game on both sides of the ball. Mm-hmm. And I thought they had the most explosive pass rusher in Chase Young, who continues his ascent from last season and looks every bit. Both those teams wound up with their starting left tackle down towards the end of the game. Ronnie Stanley left with a toe. I didn't see what Kelvin Banks Jr. left with, but both wound up with backups in there to make it difficult. And Baltimore had a ton of time spent on trying to acquire a pass rusher. Trey Hendrickson comes over and has flashed, but to me, Chase Young looked like the one that was speeding up the clock a little bit. And when the Saints needed to play, Chris Olave was ready there, creating space, finding a way for his young quarterback. And on the other side, it felt like outside of Mark Andrews and the occasional Rashad Bateman catch, there wasn't as much available for the Baltimore Ravens in a way that does concern me a bit going forward in big moments like this against
7: a team in New Orleans that might just be good. Like Lions fans, you may be able to breathe a sigh of relief because I think the team that you almost lost to week one might actually be good this year.
5: See, normally the Saints back in the day when they were losing a game, the fans put bags over their head or left. Now you're like, okay, we got them right where we want them. Right, down 21 zip in week one, come back and still lose that game, but come back. They're down, 17-9 going into the fourth quarter. They outscored Baltimore 15-0 in the last quarter. So this is the New Orleans version of the cardiac kids.
7: Yeah, I was going to say, you got the cardiac Saints on one side, but new regime, so many new parts in here. And yet we're still doing the same bit with the Ravens. Blown fourth quarter leads at home, you neglect the running back that helped get you there in Derrick Henry, the lack of carries. You had to be beside yourself.
5: I don't understand it. I do not understand. This game was never like out of you're basically, you're winning the game. How does Derrick Henry have 16 carries? How does that happen?
7: And so few late. I mean, it was so front-loaded for a team that's running outside zone better this year. Shout out to their O-line coach, Dwayne Ledford. They used that early and often, but then late, once again, it's like you forget you've got the human battering ram in the backfield.
5: Who seems to get better as the game goes on. I mean, I don't understand that, but you're right. It's kind of like when we talk about the Browns quarterback situation. But that's been through a bunch of regimes, right? Now, we've had the John Harbaugh regime for years, but now it changes, but still blowing fourth quarter leads.
7: Speaking of the Browns, the Golics here on ESPN Radio, Mike Golic Jr. and Mike Golic Sr. We've mentioned the Browns and the Steelers a little bit. Again, this might be the most pound-for-pound interesting division in football because Todd Monken appears unafraid of the smoke at the podium, and Aaron Rodgers appears unafraid of blowback from Mike McCarthy the way he was with Mike Tomlin because he is also talking at the podium. Both bits of sound you need to hear. I want to start with Todd Monken, who last time on Dragon Ball Z, Mike Tomlin, who's now been an addition to Sunday Football Night in America for NBC, had gone on and I think talked about a conversation he had with a former player that ultimately resulted in that idea, the Browns gonna brown. Well, Todd Monken was listening to the rat poison and didn't like the way it tasted. Here he was post-game after the Browns win this week.
8: I thought our guys did a great job of hanging together. We had a couple scuffles Wednesday, which is good. That's awesome, because guys didn't like it, right? They're a little pissed off, right? You got to be a little pissed off. Played awful. That wasn't the standard. Browns are going to Browns. That, okay? So the guys took that to heart.
7: So he's very much saying it, you know, the old line we hear from all these players and coaches all the time, but we don't listen to the outside noise. He said, oh, no, we listen. We heard, especially from someone that used to live inside this division, and we don't love it. This a rain-soaked effort as well between them and Tampa Bay, but give the Browns credit for finding a way to win. Deshaun Watson, some decent throws mixed in there in a season I still think ultimately winds up with him on the bench, but good for Todd Monken getting his licks in while he can.
5: Yeah, listen, I agree. I absolutely agree. You know, you look at a Tampa Bay team where their last drive, which was obviously interrupted, 10 plays, 31 yards, ends with an incompletion to end the game. But, boy, that rain delay. You've been part of them. I've been part of them. A couple-hour rain delay for the last 2 minutes of a game. And, listen, both teams have to play with it, understandably so, and credit to the Browns. I mean, absolute credit to the Browns on the road of taking care of business. And you're right. I don't think Deshaun Watson ends up the starter all year. But remember, we did talk about, would he be the starter in their first home game, which is going to be next week against the Panthers? And it certainly looks like he will be.
7: Boy, I tell you what, you better bring your lunch pail against these Panthers after what you saw this past weekend. Now, we'll account for the Falcons of it all later on. But so you get that on one side with Todd Monken ticked off and enjoying the probably few chances he'll have to talk as a winner at the podium this year, more than likely, although now I've just been added to the Todd Monken victory soundbite thing there. On the other side, Aaron Rodgers, not victorious this week, and the Patriots bounce back big. Shame on us for believing in them in our pick'em segment here at ESPN Radio. Won't happen again, because you saw that defense for the New England Patriots get up at the line and basically dare them to push the ball down the field, to your point. Aaron Rodgers, well, he brought up play calling as well in the postgame. Here he was.
9: In a game like today where there wasn't a lot of flow to it, we need to be better, and it starts with me, at like making sure Mike what's working, what's not working. Our coaches know, and so we can call stuff that we feel like has a better chance.
5: Ah,
7: So where does that register for you? Because I purposely waited. I had not heard that sound. I wanted to hear how it hit live. How does that hear for you in terms of Aaron Rodgers throwing Mike Tomlin under the bus the way it's been characterized in headlines already?
5: And first, he did the right thing by saying it starts with me. He got the obligatory, I'm gonna pull the thumb and say it starts with me. But it seemed like he started saying it, knew where he was going, kind of hesitated to try and see if he could find a way around it to soften it a little bit, but there's no doubt what he meant.
7: Yes, I would agree. It continues to reinforce, as does most of the lead up to this season of Aaron Rodgers on various microphones. Mike Tomlin's wizardry and the secret sauce really is in his ability, kind of like we talked about with the Patriots for so many years, to keep the sound bites coming out of that franchise boring and to keep Aaron Rodgers really focused on football the way he was all last year. Aaron Rodgers is back with the guy that he knows in Mike McCarthy, and he is back speaking his mind at the podium, which is great for all of us in the media. I don't know how that's going to be as an experience for Pittsburgh fans if the results keep up like this. Hey, speaking of results, ESPN Unlimited, big result. Now part of YouTube TVs. 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So check that out. Coming up next, are we going to talk about those Dirty Birds walking to the podium for the number one overall pick in the draft this April? We'll get to why next here on the Golics on ESPN Radio.
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2: Hotty toddy. Good God almighty. Hour number two, we will head to Oxford, Mississippi spiritually. In all actuality, Harry Lyles, ESPN college football host and reporter, going to join us in studio. Talk through what we saw over the weekend. The game of the year everyone had circled on their calendars. An atmosphere and an environment that didn't cross the line, it appears, which was awesome. Gave us an incredible game. And man, oh man, buy your Trinidad Chambliss stock now if you didn't have it already, because it seems like that young man's going to the moon.
3: He is the epitome of great players step up in big games. Because we had said, if they're going to win, he needs to play a big game. And man, did he play a big game.
2: Unbelievable. The Golics here on ESPN Radio, we're presented by Progressive Insurance. Mike Golic Jr., Mike Golic Sr., coming to you guys live from Kansas City. Was on the call last night for the Chiefs games, and now coming to you from ESPN Kansas City, 1510 AM, 94.5 FM. We appreciate the hospitality from them. We got week two coming to an end tonight. We'll get to Monday Night Football later on, Giants, Rams, but we still have overreactions to get to. It's early in the season. We have small sample sizes, and I sit around over the weekend and just ride the roller coaster. Although I think some of these a little more measured this week, so you can let me know Mike Golic Jr.'s week two overreactions. And starting it off, this doesn't feel like it's a hot take at all. The Falcons going to be quickly in the race for the number one pick. The beginning of the season, we had the Dolphins basically lined up. So much of their offseason focus had basically been stripping that roster down to the studs. The Falcons right now 0-2 and got absolutely demoed by their division rival Carolina Panthers, 34-3, a total non-compete. Cooper Rush Wikipedia page is under siege by angry Falcons fans. It's all bad around here. Can Michael Penix Jr. save them from this at this point, Dad? Him, Tua, anything at the quarterback position that's been marred by injury?
3: It seems like they have to scrap this. I mean, Cooper Rush got booed 6 minutes into the game, the third-string quarterback starting the first two games. He loses a fumble, has two interceptions. They put in Division II's Jack Strand to an ovation by the crowd, and Strand ultimately throws an interception right away. So, I mean, it's brutal in Atlanta. You know, I was a Michael Penix fan, and I think the injuries are just too great for him. They are major injuries that he had in college, obviously a major one in the NFL, to the point where you just can't count on him. You can't count on Tua. I definitely think that they're going to need to completely start over in the quarterback position.
2: Yeah, it's been pretty brutal so far. You saw Bijan Robinson and Drake London wearing their frustration on the sideline. Two highly paid, highly productive players that feel like they're on a sinking ship at this moment in time. I want to get to this one. The NFC East is the Giants to lose right now. Now, yesterday we had the Philadelphia Eagles pull off a late rally against the Tennessee Titans on the road. Hot game. Jalen Hurts, big answer drive down the stretch to get them the win. You had Dallas and Washington playing, obviously, that game more about Jaden Daniels, the injury, than maybe the Dallas offense rebounding after a sluggish start to week one against the aforementioned Giants, who we'll see tonight. But you tell me, before we see them on Monday Night Football, are we already upgrading the Giants to true contenders there? And should everyone be chasing them based on what we saw them do against the Cowboys?
3: Well, I don't know if everybody should be chasing them. And again, it's against a Cowboys defense that really hasn't, while it's been remade, hasn't really, you know, shined like the Cincinnati defense. I keep comparing those two redone defenses. So I'm still going to hold off and still say, even though the Eagles haven't

0: looked great. It's still the Eagles' division, but the Giants are right there in it. I mean, they have bought into the John Harbaugh coaching technique of toughness on the lines of scrimmage. This is going to be an interesting game. Obviously, with the Giants playing how they did in week one, Aaron Donald going to play tonight for the Rams to see what he can do. But the Giants, I think, will contend, but the jury is still out on just how consistently good they can be.
1: All right, how about this one? We won't see Fernando Mendoza at all in 2026 because don't look now. Las Vegas Raiders, currently one of the teams sitting at 2-0, win over the Miami Dolphins and a stunner on the road against the Chargers that were the darling coming into the season, and that bloom quickly off the rose. What do you think?
0: Well, I still think at the end of the day, the way the Chiefs are playing, I mean, they're going to be right there. Denver obviously needs to pick up the slack a little bit, and the Chargers have been disappointing. So it may go a little longer because you owe it to those players in the locker room, obviously, if you're playing well, to try and keep going and compete. So this may have backed up Mendoza's timeline a little bit, and nobody would be happier than the players and coaches themselves.
1: Kirk Cousins, 253, 3 touchdowns, 1 interception. Limited still in certain ways athletically, but the Vegas Raiders rolling right now. Jason Fitz somewhere smiling. Coming up next, the folks in Oxford, Mississippi smiling. We'll check in on how they dispatched Lane Kiffin next here on the Golics.
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0: Really proud of our guys and our coaches. Really happy for our fans that no player, no person's bigger than anybody else.
1: It's definitely weird, and it was different seeing him, I guess, run out and seeing him in the purple and gold. 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
3: Congrats to those guys that played really well. You know, they deserve to win. And I know it sounds weird, as much as I dislike the losing, whatever there is a part in there, I'm glad for them.
4: On ESPN Radio, the ESPN app, Sirius XM Channel 80, Mike Golic Jr., Mike Golic Sr., Harry Lyles, ESPN college football reporter and host, going to join us in about 10 minutes. Coming off a weekend with a lot of complicated feelings that you heard there from Lane Kiffin and the folks in Oxford. Well, I should say for Lane Kiffin. For the folks in Oxford, I feel like those feelings were very abundantly clear from start to finish, from the beginning of game day down there for LSU and Ole Miss all the way through the end of that matchup. They made their feelings known, and I can't imagine there's been a more fun night out in a place that majors in them, down there at the Grove and Oxford, a school that knows how to party. I can't imagine there's one that topped that feeling Saturday night.
5: Let me tell you, and that's one of the great places to tailgate. When I was way back when I was doing college games for ESPN and I would do a Mississippi game, I would walk through the Grove there and eat, you know, obviously not shockingly, eat some of the people's food in the tailgate. But the way they tailgate is incredible. That day was incredible. Quite honestly, started off with a $1 million kick on college game day, which
4: unreal.
5: Unbelievable kick for $1 million, which was fantastic. But I mean, that's why nothing beats the college football atmosphere. Nothing.
4: No, it is unrivaled. And going into this game, we knew all the storylines involved. Everyone had talked about it ad nauseum. It was getting to the point where you thought it might be too big to fail. And quite honestly, for a while in the game, it felt like Ole Miss was going to boat race them. The beginning of this game, the start they got out to, scoring again going into halftime. Credit to LSU, battled back, 21 unanswered in the second half to tie the game before Ole Miss went down and authored one of the more impressive drives that I think we'll see all season, given the circumstances, right? Because at that point, hey, you could start to have that doubt creep in against a guy who knows you as well as he did. Sam Levitt, who looked so uncomfortable for so much of the night, finally started making some plays, especially getting comfortable with his legs after Ole Miss's defense had done a good job corralling him. Did this say more about Ole Miss and what you believe they're now capable of this season, or about LSU and maybe us being a little bit ahead of ourselves and how we valued them?
5: I think maybe we jumped the gun on LSU a little bit, but I'm going to give credit to Ole Miss. And, I mean, led again by Trinidad Chambliss. And even with Kewon Lacy going out with a shoulder injury, he may miss the Florida game. They said they don't think it'll be long-term. One of the best running backs in the country. He only had 9 carries in the game because of the hurt shoulder. But there's no doubt this team rolls offensively the way on Trinidad Chambliss. But you got to give their defense credit as well. I think 8 tackles for losses. Will Echols had 3 tackles for loss. I mean, just playing on the other side of the line of scrimmage was incredible.
4: Will Echols is a grown man.
5: Yes.
4: That was probably the group that I did not give enough respect to, especially considering, hey, Pete Golding, that's the side of the ball that he was on before he got promoted to the head job after Lane Kiffin left. And that was the side of the football that really stepped up for them big in the college football playoff run last year. So while the offense and Trinidad Chambliss are going to rightly get so much of the press clippings, I thought that Ole Miss defense, between how they changed the picture pre-snap and post-snap and how that group led by Will Echols got after the quarterback, they rattled Sam Levitt. Like, Sam Levitt was one of the prized quarterback draws of this offseason. LSU getting him over there as a part of Lane Kiffin and Charlie Weiss Jr.'s offense. He did not look comfortable at all. I wrote it down. It took all the way until I think there was 5:42 left in the third quarter before I saw Sam Levitt actually step into a throw with confidence and feel like he trusted what he saw. Every other play, it was look, and then panic and start to scramble. And that Ole Miss defense was ready to scoop him up.
5: He had more carries than completions. 17 carries, 16 completions. I think throughout that game, he ended up having more confidence in his legs than his arm. Because just what you said, stand, not make a decision, take off. Because I have confidence in my legs. And again, credit the Mississippi defense for that. But I'll ask you a question. In an era where the quarterback is the most important position, especially in the pros, but certainly in college and really with Mississippi, Is there one person that means more to his team than Trinidad Chambliss means to Mississippi? I mean, I could name him maybe on one hand, if at all.
4: The Heisman conversation is going to skyrocket with this dude, and deservedly so. What an impressive player, and one that I've seen a lot more of a Sunday conversation about now, and deservedly so. Like, I remember last year, the Trinidad Chambliss story, again, the fact that 2 years ago we're talking about D2 Ferris State for this guy, and now all of a sudden he led Ole Miss through the situation they went through last year with the coaching change at a pivotal moment for this team. And now in this last game, 363 yards, the most in his 18 games played since he's come over to Oxford. His 10th career 300-plus yard game ties Eli Manning for sixth most in school history. 10 third down completions in this game. He was everything they needed him to be when they needed him to be it. Chris Cantillon on Sportsmanlike always says, be at your best when your best is required. And had a great back in the backfield and said, you know what, if we're going to win this game, it's going to be pushing the ball downfield and putting the trust in our quarterback's hands. So, yeah, I'm with you. I don't know if there is a more impactful quarterback for his team in college football. There's other good ones. Arch Manning, who we've talked about, obviously. We're partial to C.J. Carr in South Bend for what he does for that offense. And I think deserves to be in that conversation, and will, as we talk about these Heisman quarterbacks. But Trinidad Chambliss, the combination of the ability to escape the pocket and impact the game as a runner, like we saw him do late on a touchdown drive, to buy time in the pocket and still have the arm strength. He's got a little whip attached to his shoulder that he can put and drive downfield. That touchdown right before the half, when he stepped up into the pocket and fired that into the back of the end zone, leaned forward in the chair and said, okay, we probably need to start upgrading the way we talk about him in terms of next April's NFL draft.
5: So what do we think about LSU and all this? Obviously, a ton of pressure on Lane Kiffin to come produce right away, something that Brian Kelly couldn't do it after taking the big bag at LSU. Lane Kiffin gets the big bag at LSU, gets the portal guys as well, and everybody's saying he's got to make the playoffs in his first year. Drops this game. Their next game is against Texas A&M, and then McNeese, and then Kentucky, who beat Texas A&M. So are we starting to wonder now about LSU, and do we start to wonder a little bit about Sam Leavitt?
4: Yeah, I think there's understandable questions you can ask about both. Now, I still think, despite the fact that they gave up big yardage, Blake Baker's defense, that linebacker group, you know, Prince Willamamielen up front, like, those are guys that can all rip and I think are quality players that against most teams are going to keep them in a lot of ball games. And offensively, we've already seen Sam Leavitt be productive, but this is now two games in a row. Remember, the Louisiana Tech game was a rock fight for the majority of that game, and they operated in a very similar way. Can we move around up front and get some seams in front of this offensive line that's talented, but maybe not the most impressive run-blocking group? And can we change the picture enough to rattle the quarterback? And in the last two games, that answer's been yes. And so I think an interesting book out there. You mentioned Texas A&M going to be licking their wounds as well. But Lane Kiffin, brought there to win the big game, to get over the hump and get LSU back to that point, right now struggling with that. 0-4 in his head coaching career in AP top 10 matchups, 0-3 at Ole Miss, 0-1 at LSU. Ole Miss, meanwhile, second win in the last 60 years for them versus an AP top 10 team. The other one was last year against Georgia in the college football playoff. So if you're Pete Golding, you can puff your chest out going into today. If you're Lane Kiffin, well, we still had to hear from you at the podium after the game last night. He was the focus of so much of this and how it went down. Here he was talking about the emotions of coming back to the Grove and losing the way they did.
6: Like I said, probably not what I would have thought. It was just a lot, you know, coming in, and I'm sure that'll be criticized, whatever, but there's a lot of stuff. Like I said, 6 years here and a lot of things and a lot of life-changing experiences and a lot of really good people that helped me through some really hard times.
7: How's it different than you expected?
6: I just thought it'd probably be more in, like, the competitive mode, you know, and just kind of embrace it, and it was just a little bit. I don't know, sometimes you can't predict your emotions. You know, I know that sometimes I don't act like it, but I'm a human too, you know, and so. But again, I'll just close up saying congrats to those guys. They played really well. You know, they deserve to win. And I know it sounds weird, as much as I dislike the losing, whatever, there is a part in there of, you know, a lot of those coaches and players, and I wouldn't say excited, but, you know, I'm glad for them.
4: The Golics here on ESPN Radio, Mike Golic Jr., Mike Golic Sr. I did see at one point he slipped in the line of talking about the environment there, and it said, it took me leaving for them to show up like this, so you're welcome. Even in defeat, can't help himself.
5: Well,
4: truly
5: I mean,
4: can't.
5: Again, he's not the first coach to go from team to team, right? But, man, he's like the poster child villain of
4: this is a different set of circumstances.
5: No. As I was going to say, he's not the first to do it, but he brings a lot of it on himself, obviously. These are self-inflicted wounds that he has.
4: They are. He's not the first to do it, but as we've talked about, the structure of the college football playoff coupled with when the offseason starts, there's no doubt the calendar was his fallback, and there are absolutely legitimate criticisms of how that impacted the way that this went. But when it all comes down to it, if you're one of the Ole Miss players on the other side, who Lane did talk about, like he was a part of bringing those guys there. He was a part about restoring the respectability to the Ole Miss program and bringing them to heights they had never been to. Ultimately, what it came down to, and you know, for Lane Kiffin, I understand his right to take a job that he deems is better, but that's what it is. Lane Kiffin looked at the players on Ole Miss,
5: yep,
4: the support at Ole Miss, the infrastructure there, and said, I think they're better than you. And that's what it comes down to. You can dress it up however you want. I'm not even trying to say that Lane Kiffin's the bad guy for that. I'll leave that to other people. But that's how, if I'm an Ole Miss player, you absolutely walked into that game. And credit to them, that's how they played. That was a team that played at a different speed than the opponent they were going up against. And we can, you know, sometimes overdo the human stuff. I think it's hard to ignore that element and that chip that those Ole Miss players likely carried into this game of, you left us during a chance run for a national championship for something that you thought was better, and you had to come back and see us about it. When you did, it didn't go so hot for you.
5: Yeah, and now let's see if Ole Miss, you know, you come off such a big home game, you know, is there a letdown at all? You have Florida. Obviously, you look at the big games left. They have Florida. They have Missouri. They still have number one Texas. They have Georgia on the schedule as well. So now how do you, as Pete Golding said, hey, this isn't the Super Bowl. You know, this was a big game. Make no mistake about it. But we got a lot of season left to go to get where we want to be.
4: And no doubt about that. Pete Golding handling this all incredibly well, by the way, so far. Gets to walk in now with that bullseye on his back the rest of the way. Hey, if you're not able to listen to the Golics today, catch up on the show and the Golics podcast, available daily wherever you get your podcasts.
8: Fourth and goal from the 6-yard line of Ole Miss. He brings a man in motion. There's the snap. Levitt wants to throw, fires. It's batted up in the air and intercepted. It's picked off by Jalen Braxton, and the Ole Miss Rebels have you Tigers.
4: That the call, the Ole Miss win after a failed try by David Kellum from Learfield. The Golics here on ESPN Radio. Mike Golic Jr., Mike Golic Sr. For more on what we saw in Oxford and around the rest of college football, ESPN college football reporter, host Harry Lyles, kind enough to join us now here in studio. Harry, what's going on, brother? Good to talk to you.
9: Fellas, it's always good to be with you. How we doing?
4: We're doing great, man. Not as good as the folks dusting off a 2-day hangover in the Grove right now. We spent so much of the segment talking about it, but certainly want to give you the chance here. That moment for Ole Miss, how do you, you know, contextualize what this kind of win not only means for that team this season, but that program overall?
9: I think I heard you guys talking, obviously, about a lot of the emotional buildup. And I think part of that people who perhaps aren't covering college football don't realize, and Gojo, I know you know this because you do games every week as well. The head coach of a college football team sells himself in many ways as the great unifier, right? We are all in on one mission. And so when you're an Ole Miss team that has been rejected by your unifier during the midst of a playoff run, and you came within one play of a national championship appearance, That is the chip of all chips on a shoulder, right? And so to have all of that emotion coming into it is one thing, but for this Ole Miss team to come out and execute, I mean, we talk about want to a lot, right? Like, who wants this game more? Who wants this possession more? Who wants this football more? Ole Miss, I thought it was just so impressive in the context of everything leading up to this football game, for them to drum up a game plan, to drum up that emotion, but also to keep themselves in check enough. Because in games like this, you hear coaches on both sides say, hey, whoever can handle those emotions the best and not let it get them outside of themselves will ultimately come out on top. And Ole Miss did an incredible job of that, given the circumstances coming into this football game.
5: Best trait you think for Trinidad Chambliss?
9: Calm. pause, measure. It's a mix of those things because the first half of that football game was such a freaking high. Just for him and everybody else that was wearing blue and red in that building. And for him, some of the plays that he was making, it's like, oh my gosh, man. Like the game was moving slower for him than it was for everybody else on the football field. But when things got tougher in that second half, right, we saw them get pressure on him, forced him into his first interception, and they were capitalizing on each mistake. Like, they scored a touchdown off of that one. They scored a touchdown off a missed field goal. Trinidad took a pretty bad sack there in, like, the third or late early fourth quarter for, like, 20 yards. That also led to the game-tying field goal. And the very next drive, 13 plays, 75 yards, marched them down the field for a touchdown. A lot of players, I think you see, especially the college level guys, right? Because we are still talking about young men, will let that sort of just take them out of the football game. He stood in there and delivered in the biggest moment. Frankly, it feels like that you could have in a regular season, short of, you know, playoff standing being on the line, just given the circumstances of that game. So to me, his poise just throughout that football game is his greatest trait. And that says a lot because, man, some of the throws that he was making, right? Like some of the tackles that he was breaking. Like, this is a really, really talented football player as it is.
4: How much does this boost Ole Miss's place in the national championship conversation that we start to have as we get towards this point of the season?
9: I think it raises it, right? And I mean, I think last year it's easy to kind of forget that they weren't there, obviously, at the end because of how incredible Indiana's story was and how great Miami played towards the end of last year. I don't know that a lot of people expected Miami to be in it at the end the way that they were, but obviously they were. But, I mean, hey, for the performance that they had against a really dang good Georgia team last year during the playoff, you obviously return Trinidad, you return Kewon Lacy, and by the way, they basically played that entire second half without Kewon, which was really impressive. Deuce Alexander has shown that he is a baller, and that defense honestly stepped up in a way, guys, that I was not expecting. I mean, the way that we saw that Ole Miss defensive backfield get purged against Louisville, I thought there was a big chance that we might have seen trouble there. And it's not to say that it was perfect by any means, right? But they, even the defensive side of the ball, stepped up in a way. And I think part of that, again, was the want to, right? Like, you really saw that out there on the football field. You saw guys trying the leg drive, both offensively and defensively, for these guys on the trenches. And so from that end, I think when Ole Miss is playing their best ball, they can compete with anybody.
5: So Ole Miss jumps to number 4. LSU drops to number 10. There are 5 SEC teams in the new AP top 10. Texas, Georgia, Ole Miss, Alabama, LSU. Alabama at number 8. Alabama 3-0. Not used to flying under the radar, but are they flying under the radar?
9: A little bit. I think a lot of people needed to see what Keelan Russell was actually going to do and with what sort of consistency. The talent is clearly there. I mean, if you're an Alabama fan, buddy, if you guys get the most out of this quarterback, he'll probably get you a national championship at some point. It's sort of everything else, I think, that we're sort of curious about with Alabama. And I think you need to see a little more consistency. Like, Kalen DeBoer talked again this week about getting out of the gate slow against the Florida State team that I don't think is as bad as everybody seems to think. Obviously, they have their issues. But I think if you're Alabama, you need to come out of the gate stronger in these football games and dominate for 4 quarters, not just because that's the Alabama that we've become accustomed to knowing, but that's because that's what good football teams do.
4: Speaking of things that good football teams do, and we're talking to Harry Lyles here on the Golics on ESPN Radio, that the polar opposite of what we saw at the end of the NC State and Vanderbilt game. For anyone who missed it,
9: man,
4: 6 seconds left in the game. NC State leading by 3, backed up in the shadow of their own goal line, elects to take the safety, win by 1, try and take time off the clock. And unfortunately, quarterback tries to do too much, gets hit in the end zone. Vandy falls on it and ultimately scores the touchdown, kicks the extra point, and wins it by 4. Is that the worst loss that we've seen in the last decade of college football, Harry?
9: Yeah, without question. Okay, so let's put this into context. Over the last 20 years, there have only been 2 other instances in which a team had the football 10 seconds or less left in regulation and lost the football game. The one that everybody remembers is the muff punt Michigan State.
4: Mm-hmm.
9: The other one, do you guys remember this one that I'm getting ready to talk about?
4: No.
9: It is Central Michigan over Oklahoma State. Central Michigan had the untimed down. This was 2016. And if you don't remember it, look it up. Untimed down, Hail Mary, lateral, scoot all the way to the other end of the end zone, touchdown, ball game over. It's absolutely incredible. That said, I had watched, obviously, the last Jared Curtis turnover in this football game, and I switched off the game. I was like, all right, well, that's unfortunate, because it was a really dang good performance, by the way. Like Vanderbilt, he's going to make them forget about Diego Pavia. That guy is that dang good. But I was, you know, like you do on a college football Saturday, looking at Twitter, and I saw people freaking out over this game, and I'm like, well, what could have possibly happened since I turned this thing off? And I could not believe it. For a number of different reasons. One, just because it is the, I mean, the easy play to make, obviously, is take the safety. But if you would have told me that this was a thing that was going to happen on Saturday and you gave me a bunch of chances to guess which team would have done it, NC State probably would have been at the end of that list just because of Dave Doran. I usually feel like no matter who he has on his football team, he has them ready for a game. Right? Like, that is one thing that that program is known for. Like, he's going to get the most juice out of whatever orange he's provided. I could not believe that. It just, that one, guys, I don't know how much more shocking it gets than that.
4: Yeah, I agree. And I mean, CJ Bailey, not like he's a quarterback that's, you know, green by any measure of it. He was expected to be one of the better coming back in the ACC, mm-hmm. and instead both them in that moment just completely let down. So that going to let Mario Cristobal off the hook for that ending of the Georgia Tech game from a couple of years ago. Yeah. The worst ACC clock management in recent memory. At Harry Lyles Jr. on social media is where you can check him out, doing a great job all over ESPN, taking us through a busy college football weekend. Harry, always great stuff, brother. We appreciate your time each and every week around here.
9: Yes, sir. Boys, go Irish.
4: Ah, there we go.
5: Mike, I was talking to some of the coaches on the field before the Michigan State-Notre Dame game, and then coaches last night for the Colts and the Chiefs, and we were talking about that play. And there were two options the coaches said you do. Obviously, running out of the back of the end zone is one. The other was throwing the ball as high as you can out of bounds, because the clock doesn't stop till the ball hits the ground. And it's out of bounds, so there's going to be no risk of an interception.
4: Well, they didn't do either of those,
5: no.
4: And so now they get to own one of the worst losses, as Harry accurately put it, in the last two decades of the sport. Coming up next, we'll go for winners and give out some game balls from over the weekend, college and pro. It's the Golics here on ESPN Radio and the ESPN app.
10: Hey, this is Rich Eisen. 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
8: Not everyone gets recognized for a job well done.
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12: Love a good game ball. I didn't get many as a player. I was always really jealous. I'd walk into my dad's den at home in our house growing up and had the big rack of hand-painted Philadelphia Eagles game balls from back in the day. How many did you rack up overall, Dad?
13: Probably in the teens. It was a nice little display. I enjoyed it.
12: It was. It's the Golics here on ESPN Radio. We enjoy it, too. Mike Golic Jr., Mike Golic Sr. We're presented by Progressive Insurance, and we're handing out game balls to some deserving performers from over the weekends. Golics Gamers, and I want to start this off with a guy who we have talked about as potentially the best player in college football, but is certainly going to go down in the record books as maybe the best wide receiver in the history of Ohio State football. That'd be Jeremiah Smith. This weekend, in their win against Kent State, surpassed Michael Jenkins' mark of 2,898 yards with a 23-yard touchdown grab that took him over as the all-time leading receiver. It was his 32nd career game. He had 5 for 85. He now has 2,958 yards in his three seasons, with still the majority of this one to go. And as he continues to climb the record books, needs 6 touchdowns to break Chris Olave's school record of 35 for a career, and 22 catches overall to beat Emeka Ibuka's record of 205 total receptions. The things that he is doing in such a short amount of time after bursting on with one of the best true freshman seasons that we've ever seen from a wide receiver is staggering. At a school that majors in this, for him to somehow sit at the mountaintop this clearly is terrifying.
13: It is unbelievable. Unbelievable what he's done, and unbelievable what a pro he is going to be. I mean, just destined for greatness, as you mentioned, setting records. Absolutely incredible. I'm going to go with a guy who continues to set records as well. I had him in the game last night. Travis Kelce, at 36 years old. Again, he broke the record of Marshall Faulk for yards after the catch, over 6,200 yards. He needed 10 yards going into last night and easily got it. And again, he's 36. He's had a walk-in Hall of Fame career. But what he's doing this early in the season, now 3 receptions in the first game for 71 yards, though. He had that real long yard after the catch reception. 9 receptions for 101 yards last night. In 2 games, 12 receptions, 172 yards, and a touchdown for the 36-year-old. I mean, just the dude's career, he's going to set so many more. I have so many records written down going into the game last night if he's at or near the top. It's absolutely amazing. His career has been incredible.
12: It's been wild to watch. And the resurgence for him this year, how he looks. I heard him on with SVP last night talking about this offseason wanting to get in the best shape of his life. And everyone says that, but to come back and to have it match up. Our buddy Nate Tice, great NFL analyst over at Yahoo Sports, he did the math on this. Travis Kelce, you go back to 2021. His average route speed by season, according to Next Gen Stats, he was at 11.92 miles per hour in 2021. Then down to 11.82 in 22, 11.4 in 2023. Then we have it confirmed. The relationship with Travis Kelce and Taylor Swift begins in October of 2023. 2024 bottoms out, 11.04 miles per hour, the average route speed for the season by Travis Kelce. And then what happens as the relationship blossoms, as we get closer to marriage this offseason? 11.2 miles per hour last year. And now, through these first two games, 11.56 miles per hour. He has gotten faster as he has gotten happier, cloaked in marital bliss. By the way, when are you going to get invited to the Swift box at one of these games at Arrowhead when you're calling here? Would you do us a favor and just yuck it up with Travis a little bit and try and make your way over and meet our Lord and Savior, Taylor Swift?
13: And I always chat with him. We're both from the Cleveland area. We have a nice relationship, me and Travis and Jason, and I always go down on the field to do a pregame hit. Maybe I should go up in the suite and do a pregame hit from up there. That may be the thing to do.
12: Dad, I love you, but at this point, you can play dumb and just kind of wander around. Oh, I got lost. I thought I was going down to my booth over here. What's going on? I mean, I'm sure you'll be tackled by like 8 security guards,
13: yeah,
12: no doubt.
13: Yeah.
12: But it's worth the shot. I don't think they'll actually hurt you. You'll have a badge on. So this has a chance to work. I believe in you. And I believe in Travis Kelce after the performance that you just talked about there. The Golix here on ESPN Radio handing out our Golix Gamers. How about this one from college before we go back to the pro ranks? Kenny Minchie, former Notre Dame backup quarterback, was in the quarterback battle with C.J. Carr before last season that ultimately begets C.J. Carr and what's been an incredible start to his career through a season and change in South Bend. And so Kenny Minchie heads on down to Kentucky, joins Will Stein, who takes over as the head coach there after being the O.C., in Oregon with a couple of really good quarterbacks that went on to the NFL. 14-18, 252 yards and two touchdowns in a road upset over ninth-ranked Texas A&M this weekend. One of the biggest wins of the season, I think, going to cement Kentucky with some solid dark horse status in the rest of the Southeastern Conference this year. Played a heck of a game for a Kentucky team that looks like a pretty tough out right now.
13: Yeah, Kenny Minchie, listen, overall completing just under 66% of his passes. Seven touchdowns, just one interception as he's close to 700 yards passing. He's, you know, he obviously was a backup at Notre Dame and was in competition and didn't win the job and moved on. Understandably so. Hey, wish him well. But he's doing well in Will Stein's offense.
12: No question. He's been exceptional there. So congrats to him and Big Blue Nation. I'm sure Matt Jones going to be thrilled about that one. Matt Myron that you can check out here on ESPN Radio. Hey, heading back to the league. We talked about wide receivers start with Jeremiah Smith. Why don't we show some love for them in the NFL? And it'd be disingenuous to start anywhere else. Because while we all yesterday were texting in our show group chat, Drew Lock looking pretty good. Life's kind of great when you can smash the easy button in that Seattle offense and just spam throws to 11. Jaxon Smith-Njigba, 9 catches, 155 yards, and 3 touchdowns in their win over the Cardinals in the NFC West. Cardinals, who have been a good story to start the season, got the win over the Chargers, which may be more about them than it is about the Cardinals at this point. Boy, oh boy, Jaxon Smith-Njigba is going to, I think, be the life preserver that gets Seattle through this run before they can get Sam Darnold, their starting quarterback, back.
13: Best wide receiver in the league. Who would you give it to right now?
12: I think on an even playing field, like skill set wise, it's probably still Ja'Marr Chase for me. But JSN, I mean, he's on the medal stand, like him, Ja'Marr Chase, Justin Jefferson. Am I missing anyone else in like the trinity atop the league of guys that you would probably throw out in that conversation first?
13: No, right now Jaxon Smith-Njigba leads the league receivers
9: Lamb,
13: in,
9: George
13: in
9: Pickens,
13: yards.
9: Obviously.
12: God, here
13: there
12: we go.
13: It is. There
12: the
13: it
12: Cowboys
13: is.
12: Fans couldn't wait to butt in. We quiet after week one on that front, but now all of a sudden get Devonta activated
13: Turpin?
12: Yesterday.
13: To Turpin.
12: Turpin. Take the mic privileges away after that. Speaking of, as well, another wide receiver gamer, and a big one. I think for Broncos fans, the start to the season, the conversation about Davis Webb as your offensive coordinator versus Sean Payton being at the sticks. Bo Nix still two games back from the injury that ended his season last year. We spent so much time in that week one Monday night matchup talking about Mahomes on the other side. I think we do forget that, especially for a guy as mobile as Bo Nix, not nothing. And so this was always going to take focus. Jaylen Waddle came over and did exactly what you paid him to do this offseason and what you gave up all those resources for. 8 for 138 yards in the Broncos' 20-13 win over a Jacksonville team that came out swinging, man. Like, it took the Broncos for a while. Credit their defense, I thought, really started to rattle Trevor Lawrence in the second half of that game. You saw them getting home a little bit more. But offensively, Jaylen Waddle being that big play in the middle of the field and that welcome outlet for Bo Nix in so many big moments in that game feels like he started to show you exactly what they believe could be the case.
13: How about as a team? How about the Carolina Panthers?
12: Woo, buddy!
13: They put up 37 and a loss to the Bears when the Bears scored 59, but 37 and 34 against the Falcons, and we all know the Falcons have their issues, but we weren't really sure about Carolina. We weren't really sure about Bryce Young, but offensively, and obviously defensively, holding the Falcons at 3 points, but that's a whole other story on their third and fourth string quarterback. But man, oh man, in an NFC South where it's like, who's going to grab hold and win this thing? Carolina offense looks strong.
12: Well, I was going to say right now, we came into the season, both of us deferring to the previous victor, that being Tampa Bay, who, again, I'm not going to over-index on what yesterday was, although the Browns were making that tough pretty early on in that game before the weather soaked the final 2 minutes and forced that delay. Baker Mayfield, all the emotion going into that week of the franchise that had jilted him. There's some of that that seeps in. More impressive so far, though. Saints or Panthers? What do you think?
13: Wow. I would probably lean toward the Saints. I mean, Chris Olave is doing, their wide receiver, has been fantastic. And their resilience of what the Saints were when they would lose and wouldn't be able to come back to now. Starting slow. Listen, they need to start quicker. But the ability to come back has been pretty impressive. I would lean Saints. But it's very, very close. I don't want to. I know people say, oh, so you're disparaging Carolina. No.
12: Exactly,
13: you're asking
12: you're
13: me. Yeah, I know. I'd go Saints.
12: I'd agree, but I think Carolina, especially the way Bryce Young has played, like we've talked about it, it's a massive year for him and for this franchise in terms of figuring out, hey, is this a guy or not? And through the first couple of games, his ability to push the ball downfield, we know they invested in the offensive line a couple of years ago, but the wide receiver buy of Tet McMillan last year, massive for them as he continues to look like unquestioned wide receiver one. He's a guy climbing up the wide receiver charts as people rank him around the NFL. So pretty freakish, but I don't know, man. Tyler Shuck, what he's done in his young career so far for the New Orleans Saints.
13: I agree.
12: It's hard not to be bullish on the future in New Orleans. ESPN Radio is presented by Progressive Insurance, and now a riddle brought to you by Progressive Insurance. 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Coming up next, we got one more to put a bow on week two. Everything you need to know as we head in for Giants and Rams on Monday night next here on ESPN Radio.
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0: referring to us as Fat Emeritus.
1: Whoa.
0: Because I get a lot of pushback from people. Evan Cohen and Unsportsmanlike, when I call myself fat, says you don't qualify anymore. And Dad, you certainly don't. You're like 230 pounds now. You're wasting away. I don't know if either of us technically qualifies, but I've always said fat's a state of mind. And especially if you've been in the community for long enough, that's where I think Fat Tangent, Fat Emeritus comes into play for us. Which means we like leftovers, which is why we have this segment, The Leftovers, where we get some of the stories that we miss over the weekend. Busy football, lots going on. And so we want to make sure that we service some of the other parts of the world of sports here before we get to Monday Night Football. So what's up first, Evan?
2: All right, first up, Olivia Miles surpassed Caitlin Clark's WNBA rookie season scoring record yesterday, scoring 21 points in the Lynx's 101-89 win over the Sun. Miles entered the tied with Clark at 769 points and took sole possession of the record with a second quarter free throw, both players reaching the mark in 40 games. The number two overall pick out of Notre Dame and TCU, averaging 19.7 points, 6 assists, and 4.7 rebounds for the league-leading Lynx. It's already broken Clark's rookie single-game three-point record and has become the fastest rookie to reach 350 points, 100 rebounds, and 100 assists. Gold Jr., what a season.
0: Bro, we're going to have to start having some real wild conversations about Olivia Miles. She keeps up this pace because to do all of this in a season where also Nafisa Collier was injured the vast majority of the year, and to still be the number one seed right now in the WNBA postseason field, I mean, an immediate

0: wow, the sky is the limit. I look forward to, after next year, Hannah Hidalgo, who was her running mate at Notre Dame, coming into the W and seeing what she can do.
1: Irish in the pros, always doing well. What do we got, Def?
2: Pete Crow Armstrong powered the Cubs to a 9-1 win over the Reds, going 3-for-5 with a homer, double, RBI, and his 38th stolen base to clinch the series. His 45th homer tied Kyle Schwarber for the MLB lead, while leaving him two steals shy of a 40-40 season with six games remaining. Golic Sr., thoughts on his season this year?
0: Well, I mean, listen, we had mentioned at one point him, Hershoe for the MVP, and that's by the wayside now. This is PCA's award. Nobody, I don't think anybody's going to come close to that. Now he's just two stolen bases away in six more games to hit the incredible 40 for 40. So our 40-40 season. I mean, he's had an amazing year. Cubs obviously going to be in the postseason. So let's see. There's personal stats and then there's team stats, and I know he's going to be more concerned about the team stats.
1: No question, but it's still awesome for this franchise in Chicago, obviously being one of the big names around Major League Baseball, but also, you know, the full appreciation for doing it the way that he's done it, stealing bags, being a part of, you know, their everyday lineup, the defensive stuff, like an appreciation for that certainly I think has always existed for baseball fans, but for casuals like us who got to see, hey, Shohei does so many things, wow, it's so impressive. PCA checks a lot of those same boxes just in terms of the amount of ways he can affect a baseball game, and it has for the Chicago Cubs. What else is up, Dev?
2: Detroit Pistons have agreed to a fully guaranteed 5-year, $155 million rookie scale extension with Asar Thompson after his breakout defensive season. 23 years old, made first team all defense, finished third in the defensive player of the year voting, led the NBA with two steals per game. He averages about 10 points, six rebounds, three assists in 2025-26. Now listen, you don't necessarily need to be a great offensive player to get paid $155 million. Junior, thoughts on this deal for Asar Thompson?
1: You can hear coaches everywhere around youth leagues going, you control your effort, defense, rebounding, it's 90% effort, and you can go out there and give that and get paid handfuls of money by the Detroit Pistons, who maybe as much as any franchise historically in my lifetime value that skill set. Have they found the kind of shooting they need to, you know, succeed in the high end of the postseason when it comes to the Eastern Conference? We'll wait and see. But damn it, they're going to strap people up, and Asar is a big reason why. Congratulations to that, dude.
0: But this league, by player, your stars are going to make their money in every sport, right? In the majors, they're going to make their money. But how far down the list do you go? I'm not saying we go down far on this list, but the superstars in a league all make their money. Basketball and baseball basically pull in the same amount, $12 billion a year. But basketball and the NFL, $15 billion. But the roster for, obviously, football is monstrous compared to baseball. And then the least of all is basketball, of who they have to pay. So by ratio, they're splitting more money amongst less people in basketball, where more people are getting paid.
1: Yeah, I saw it announced on September 18th, so over the weekend, that Pelly Larson got a 4-year, $60 million extension for the Miami Heat, to which I responded, who?
0: Yeah.
1: I mean, you can hear every mid-level NFL player just bawling their eyes out, realizing the reality of the math that you just laid out. Speaking of math, let's get to this, the Monday Night Football preview. Devin, how we feeling? Giants, Monday Night Football, coming off a big win week one against the Los Angeles Rams team that everyone had circled as the champs before the season started.
2: I mean, listen, Rams are favored by 6.5 points right now. Obviously, Giants are coming off a big win against the Dallas Cowboys. We're not going to see Myles Garrett. Are we going to see Aaron Donald? Puka Nacua is a game time decision. We'll see if the Giants continue to play bully ball. Golic Sr., what are you looking for to tonight's matchup?
0: Well, I'm looking for the Rams to possess the ball a little more, right? In that first game, they had the ball twice in the first quarter and once in the third quarter, as opposed to the Giants, who had the ball for over 21 and a half minutes in the second half against the Cowboys. They had ball control. The Rams did not. So the Rams are going to have to control the ball a little more. But there's nothing better than a team that had been struggling to see success with a new coach who's selling basically a new product, and players buying into it and seeing the result. And that, now, it's just one game, I get it, but that's what's happening in New York with the Giants.
1: Completely agree. And with what Devin said, the uncertainty around Aaron Donald, Myles Garrett obviously not out, the Puka Nacua of it all, there's reason to be concerned. The Rams have lost their last

0: Monday Night Football. They're coming back off the Australia trip, which, remember, their game plan for that, going over there, being there basically 24 hours, was designed to ease the bite on the back end of this. So this is where we'll start to see, hey, did that strategy pay off, since it didn't against the Niners with how that game looked? I still believe, and maybe this is just wanting to confirm priors, that the Rams get this done and get the win tonight. That the defense, while it didn't look great against the 49ers, that's a very good unit, is going to be a massive uptick in talent and execution over what the Giants saw last week in Dallas. So I'm picking the Rams. What about you, Dad?
1: You know what? I'm gonna ride the Harbaugh train and what he's selling with the Giants, and think they're gonna be able to pull one off. So I'm gonna go with the Giants a little nervously, but that's the route I'm gonna go.
0: All right. Well, Sean McVay 4-0 against the Giants, so trying to offset the Monday Night Football of it all and see if he can get a big win for his team coming up tonight. Coming up next, Rich Eisen's here with Marcus Spears, the big swagoo, gonna join him on ESPN Radio and the ESPN app.
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1: 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Certainly on a Monday, and the Rich Eisen production crew is up and running. Overreaction Monday, Chris Brockman and I have recorded it.
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1: 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Marcus Spears, who is in town for Monday Night Countdown, the Week 2 game between the Giants and the Rams on Monday Night Football on the ESPN Disney family of networks. He's going to be here in person, top of hour number 2. You threw out at 844-204-RICH, number to dial right here. Great weekend in college football. LSU and Ole Miss was as great an atmosphere as you can imagine in college football, and that game did not disappoint, to say the least. We'll talk about it again throughout this three-hour show. Good to see you over there, Chris Brockman.
5: Hey, Rich, what's up, man?
1: DJ Mikey D is D's Nuts. Good to see you, sir.
6: Woo! Go Rams.
1: TJ Jefferson, candle lighted up. Is a candle lit?
6: Candle's lit. Yeah. Both the Bengals. Just another manic Monday.
1: Well, yeah, I didn't see that one coming.
5: Let's get it.
1: I didn't see that one coming. I guess your head's got to be on a swivel. All right. Let's talk Mahomes. Wait a minute. Sorry. I could do that better. Hold on a minute.
5: Oh, come on.
6: I'll hear you.
5: Oh, really?
6: Yeah, he's right.
5: You're doing the slide?
6: That's it. That's it.
1: Let's talk Mahomes.
5: So you got to do it like, hey, let's talk about Patrick Mahomes. And I mean, the thing is,
1: hey, listen.
6: He's the man, bro.
1: For Collinsworth, he's just in a bad spot because everybody thinks all he's going to do is glaze Mahomes. And then Patrick Mahomes shows up in the first 6 days of his 2026 season looking like he didn't miss a beat. He didn't have a single thing repaired in his leg. I mean, he looks as good as he's ever looked, and you gotta give it up to him. I understand Chiefs fatigue still exists in this country in a significant way. There really isn't a pill for it. There should be.
5: We got a pill for it.
1: There's
5: everything.
1: Nothing.
6: Yeah, I mean,
1: there's not.
6: Yeah, but look at the side effects of the pills. It'll kill you.
1: Everybody's got to take a pill if you have Chiefs fatigue because
6: chill.
1: Guess what? They are back, and they had a significant opponent in their building last night in a desperate Indianapolis Colts team, desperate to prove week one was an outlier, desperate to prove that they have a championship squad, desperate to take this national TV audience and show everybody all of the above, and they did. Jonathan Taylor is as good as there is. I know Mike Tomlin said that K-9 was the best back in the game. I'll push back on that. I know Kenneth Walker looks terrific.
5: He does.
1: But Jonathan Taylor is as good as he's ever been, and he was running away from people. I know those touchdown runs that he had were on the plus side of the field. If the blocking was the same way on any part of the field, he'd have run it in from 80 yards out the way that he was going. And Daniel Jones was making plays. And bless the Colts, Alec Pierce gets hurt after just a catch, and who the heck knows when he's going to come back. But the Chiefs took hits from Indianapolis and kept absorbing them and kept throwing it back in their direction. And this game goes into overtime. Even with Mahomes going off, looking like the way that he looked, and Travis Kelce looking the way that he looks, and Kenneth Walker looking the way he looks and the defense looking the way it looks, even though they were giving up yards and points. And in overtime, you know, when the Colts won the toss and Cam Bynum, you know, gave the sign of I defer. And Mahomes is like, we'll take the ball.
5: Yeah, just immediately.
1: Yeah, okay. You know, basically, or actually, no, like you can have the ball. Like you defer, meaning if you defer, you're deferring your decision in overtime.
5: Right.
1: And that was a funny moment, actually. I think Mahomes actually was talking about that after the game because he's just like, yeah, we'll make the decision if you're deferring the decision because we're asked. That's why, you know, Mark Walstead, the ref,
3: kinda stepped in.
1: He kept on saying, do you want the ball over and over again in the same way, you know, James Franklin was saying hello to the reporter Michael last week. Kept on until he got the answer he was looking for. Hit it.
7: Well, you're supposed to say kick off. You can't defer in overtime. Like, if you defer, then it's my decision, you know? So then I was like, well, then I want to kick off, you know? So that's just we have a guy named Frazier that tells us the rules, and you're supposed to say kick off. He said defer, so I said, well, I'll kick off then. That's the rules, I guess, but it didn't work.
5: That's pretty funny, actually.
1: Frazier. I didn't know that. I'm listening.
5: Yeah, I'm listening.
1: And based on that sound, by the beautiful necklace right there.
5: Yeah.
1: Black diamonds and scrambled eggs? Black, is that what it is? Diamond, yeah. Is that what it is? Okay.
6: Yeah, it was last week. I was looking them up.
1: Yeah, I bet you.
6: Can't afford them.
5: Oh, come on, really?
6: Me personally.
5: Well, CZ's, TJ, you know what I mean?
1: All right. Listen. See, the Chiefs have the benefit of having a quarterback in Mahomes where he knows the rules. He also knows he would like to have the ball second because he wants to know exactly what he needs to do in overtime based on what the team that gets the ball first does. That's how he won a Super Bowl and how Kyle Shanahan got torched the entire offseason because he said, we'll take the ball first in overtime in the Super Bowl. Problem for them is they only scored three, so Mahomes knew all he had to do was go down the field and get three to keep the game going. And screw it, we'll just score a touchdown and walk off and get the confetti. So that was that problem. But the ultimate problem is the Chiefs have a quarterback that knows we'd like the ball second. But if you want to give it to me first, I'm pretty good at that too. I'm pretty good at that too, especially when I am lighting it up to the tune of 382 passing yards and three passing touchdowns for the 19th career game with that stat line, tying Dan Marino for the fifth most all time, and he just turned 30. That works. And remarkably, the Colts hold him to three, and half of overtime is done. And I hate the fact that there's only 10 minutes in regular season overtime. Give me five more minutes so we could see more changes of possession because that would be interesting to me. But I understand the league is just like, let's wrap this thing up. It's something called the regular season, and we've got a ton more football left to be played. But that said, Shane Steichen getting the ball back after having his team hold Mahomes to just 3 points and then going up top to Laquon Treadwell.
5: What a sick play.
1: Was a ballsy call.
5: Right.
1: The only way to put it. A ballsy call. And then the ball gets juggled. And then the ball gets juggled and caught and fumbled. And the game's over. Except for the fact that we're reviewing this thing. And sure enough, Laquon and Legarius come together. And Legarius touches Laquon's hip with what looked like, you know, the tip of his gloved fingers, just as Treadwell collected the football. The ruling on the field is a game over fumble. So you need to see something indisputable to overturn it. And the refs do that, which means this. For all y'all out there with Chiefs fatigue, I don't want to hear it anymore that the refs are in the Chiefs' pocket. Because if they were, the refs in Arrowhead on Sunday night in front of a massive audience could have just said game over. We didn't see anything. Let's have you guys all talk about it. You ladies all talk about it for the next week.
5: Well, they tried.
1: They didn't. Mahomes even knew that he wanted this thing to continue. That's amazing. He wanted the Colts to get the ball in the red zone after all this because he knew what the conversation would have been.
7: A big play in overtime where we think we stripped the ball and they end up being barely touched. I was actually kind of glad because I didn't want to see Twitter's reaction if they would have called it a fumble. So we got to prove it the right way, get the stop there, and then go back out there and get a field goal.
1: This is what's so nuts is that Mahomes is fatigued of the Chiefs' fatigue conversation.
5: Don't read the comments, bro.
1: Hey, guess what?
6: Good luck with
1: he could do whatever he wants because we're all paying rent in his world. And the thing that I didn't get is the couple running plays afterwards because I know Steichen kind of realized that if we don't score here, I need to take time off the clock. Yeah. But that's counter. That runs counter to the aggressive play call. Exactly. But the aggressive play call was supposed to end it. It didn't end it. But rather extended the game and then wound up having a 4th and 8 that it looked like for a split second that it looked like for a split second Shane Steichen was going to go for it.
5: That would have been so ballsy.
1: And he was asked about that after the game. And this is what he had to say on this front. Shane Steichen, flat out after the game, was asked about what in the world he was thinking by sending that team out there. And after the game, he basically said it was a look that he was looking for.
5: So if he got the look, they were going to run a play?
1: At the end, he didn't get the look.
5: They didn't even try to draw him offside. They just kind of stood there.
1: Draw him offside for what? Make it 4th and 3 and do it again?
5: 4th and 3, you kind listen, of, you kind and of then, really go for it.
1: And it's kind of like one of those horror movies that here, go ahead and roll it.
3: We had the right look. I was like, shoot, if you love it, man, let's go at it. Let's go win this thing. But if it's not the right look, like, shoot, let's kick the field goal here.
1: Yeah, they kicked the field goal. And it was just like one of those horror movies where you could just, you knew the calls were coming from within the house.
5: I mean, TJ called in the group chat like this game was over.
6: I thank you for pointing that out.
1: Because the Chiefs are back. They really are, guys. Mahomes doing his thing. Travis Kelce, 27th career game, including playoffs, with 100 receiving yards and a receiving touchdown. That ties Gronk for the most in the history of the NFL by a tight end. He's going to pass that, one would think, because he's got games against the Chargers left. And he could tell the Spanos family, I own you, right? And the Chargers don't look good at all. We'll talk about that on this three-hour show.
5: Marriage has revitalized him.
1: Well, and I love that moment, too, where, you know, they show he scores and his lovely points to her ring finger and Taylor Swift's like, that's my husband. I love it. I don't care what anyone else says. By the way, she's on camera, like, aggregately. I can't, 60 seconds. I can't believe we're going to have this conversation anymore. But that's the Chiefs fatigue. People have so much Chiefs fatigue, they even have Taylor Swift fatigue. I don't know how you have that, quite frankly.
5: I mean, didn't we do this 3 years ago?
1: We do it every year because the Chiefs are back. The Chiefs are back. That's why. You had 1 year off, folks. 1 year off from it. 1 year off. By the way, Travis Kelce has 120 yards after the catch this season. That's the most in the first two games of a season in his career. And then you look at the Chiefs in terms of being back. You know where they're going next? It's the Miami Dolphins home opener next week.
5: Yikes.
1: Yep. That's next for them. And then they're, by the way, this could be the Akbar Bowl because he predicted it was going to happen.
5: Akbar Bowl.
1: Week 4, they're at the Las Vegas Raiders. That's their schedule the next 2 weeks before a bye. And then they're home for the Chargers. And then a Sunday nighter at Seattle before an opportunity to open November with a season sweep of Denver before the Jets. And they visit Atlanta, home for Arizona, the Thanksgiving night game at Buffalo, kicking off their toughest stretch of the season, which is 3 on the road at Buffalo, at the Rams, at Cincinnati before a home date with New England and San Francisco. So, Chiefs are back. I think everyone can safely say that. Their rookies are balling out. Their receivers are balling out. They're making plays. Kelce looks as revitalized as ever. And Mahomes looks like he didn't have a single ounce of surgery. As for the Colts, real quick, the Broncos did him a favor. Broncos did him a favor by coming back on Jacksonville in a terrific comeback by the Broncos because it looked bad. It looked like the Jaguars were out physicaling this Broncos team for a second straight week. The Broncos looked like they couldn't do what they wanted to do. They had an idea of what they could do and they should do, but couldn't execute it. And then, boom, it happened against the Jaguars team that had won 9 in a row dating back to last season in the regular season. And Bo Nix connected with Jalen Waddle. This is what we're talking about. And the Broncos overcame a massive injury problem in their running back room. Like Spinal Tap drummers. Look it up, kids. They kept on dropping off one after the other. A gutsy home win. Jonah Coleman, congrats to the kid that we interviewed, sitting in the front seat of his car, wondering where he's going to get drafted prior to the draft. He scores his first career touchdown. Bo Nix, 288 yards. The Broncos defense steps up, picks off Trevor Lawrence. That flipped the script, to say the least. And the Broncos did the Colts a favor. So the Colts are 0-2, and the Bengals did the Colts a favor. You could say that the Colts had an opportunity to jump into first place after 2 weeks, so they're not too far off. And that was a truly gutsy performance by them as well. Because, you know, I'm talking about the Chiefs being back. Daniel Jones doesn't look like he's coming back from an Achilles injury himself.
5: No, he looks good. He played well last night.
1: And Josh Downs stepped up when Alec Pierce had to step off.
6: Hate to see them lose that game. They played really well.
1: And your guy from Penn State, Tyler Warren, is really good, too.
5: Yeah, beast.
1: Okay, and the offensive line. So, listen, the Colts are feeling it right now because dating back to last season, they've lost 9 in a row. It has been too long since they have tasted victory. Yeah. And I'm sure they feel the pressure as the owner's taking notes, literally. But Chiefs are back, folks. Note to everyone.
6: Literally.
1: That is a fact.
6: Yeah.
1: That is a fact. And a lot of people didn't think it was going to happen, but it's a September, and that means Mahomes is winning football games. He's now 23-6 in his career in September, and that's only going to improve, one would think, with next week's visit to Miami. We'll see what the Vegas Raiders can do in week number 4. Because they're 2-0.
5: Yeah, buddy.
1: They're 2-0. If the Colts had pulled that on overtime, we would be talking about the first place all by them. They're lonesome, Las Vegas Raiders.
5: Ah, so close.
1: And so let's take a break because we have so much to talk about. It was so many upsets on Sunday. And then two massive quarterback injuries. One that has since given us, we've since gotten an update on one. And sunnier skies for one of the franchises that lost their franchise quarterback to a golf cart on Sunday. And then there's you at 844-204-RICH. There's Overreaction Monday in your RSS feed or on the YouTube channel of The Rich Eisen Show, youtube.com/RichEisenShow. Marcus Spears making his way to our studio as well, right here on a busy Monday.
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0: So let's talk about the two dynamite quarterbacks chosen first and second overall in the draft a couple years ago that are out. And the question is, they're down and out for how long? Who knows? Caleb Williams was first up in the Chicago rain. 6-3 game. Ben Johnson decides to go for it rather than kick a game-tying field goal because that's what Ben Johnson does. Sure enough, they pick up the first down. And from that, Caleb Williams is running for his life or trying for a touchdown. Who knows? His hamstring gives way. Or the rest of the free football world thought it could be his Achilles giving way because the way he could not he could not withstand the pain by standing on his own. He needed help off. He's getting carted. You got the towel over the head, which is an indication of I cannot believe this has happened to me because this is as significant as it gets. And then, you know, Ben Johnson says, we know it's not his knee. That's good. And then you see photographs of him leaving Soldier Field on his own power with no crutches, no nothing. Great. Well, that's good. Okay. Then you hear Florio on Sunday night saying, well, it might just be a grade one strain. We imagine that's better than any other type of strain. I don't know the numerical system for strains.
2: Like three's the worst.
0: You know, right? Sort of like DEFCON, though, it's worse if it's one, right? DEFCON 5 is better than DEFCON 1. It's been a while since I've seen War Games.
2: Yeah.
0: And then our buddy Tommy P of The Ringer. Tommy P's putting out there today. Test confirmed today. No major injury, and the team's not even ruling him out for next Monday night against the Eagles.
2: Hey.
0: And there's cheers from Hallis Hall all the way to Bristol, Connecticut, because that game's on Monday night. Cheers in our
2: in the back.
0: Call screener. Adam Chudwin said he took a nap. He was so depressed after that game.
3: And he never does that after a Chiefs.
0: All right. Game. So wake up, Adam. It looks like Caleb has avoided serious injury. And I don't know if this is a cat and mouse. I'll tell you what. Philadelphia's not going to lose any sleep trying to, like, or let me just put it this way. Vic Fangio has been through so many defensive coordinator wars that I think prepping for Caleb and getting Tyson Bagent is not something that's going to keep him up. That said, what a relief. But the Minnesota Vikings just took a road game in division back home with them to go 2-0. Big comeback win against the Packers. And then a big win on the road in rainy Soldier Field means they're not just 2-0. They're the best type of 2-0. In division on top of it. Holding serve at home when it looked like they're about to lose. And then going into Chicago and holding on in the fourth quarter for a second straight year. This time with Carson Wentz. What about them apples? Mm-hmm. Okay, Aaron Jones looked good. And Wentz.
2: Yeah, Aaron Jones looked good.
0: You know, I mean, listen, 9-3 is not going to light up any fantasy scoreboards or any scoreboard at all.
2: Of course not.
0: But it doesn't matter. You are what you are. And what the Minnesota Vikings now are 2-0. Moving forward in an NFC North where we're wondering, okay, it's not significant on an MRI machine, but when do we get Caleb back for this Bears team? The Lions just got lit up on Thursday night. They're having trouble defensively. The Packers had a comeback down 10. How about this? They lost six in a row with four of the six, the Packers, with them having a two-score lead in four of those six games. And this time they're down two scores against a Jets team that's feeling good about themselves in MetLife, and they come back and win that. And the Vikings now have started 2-0. Not too shabby. And we'll keep an eye on what's going on with Caleb Williams. But apparently, as of right now, a few hours before Monday Night Football kickoff on ESPN and ABC and everybody else, Caleb Williams looks like he has averted major problems, because that looked like, as he's carted off with his towel over his head and the way he was reacting, that we were going to see Tyson Bagent for the rest of the year, which would have been a heck of an arm wrestle.
1: I know.
0: So there you go.
4: Where are you falling on, because now it's a big thing online right now, that Caleb was overreacting and now he's basically Paul Pierce. Like, he's turned himself into a meme.
0: Who cares? Honestly.
3: Yeah, in his mind, he probably thought that that was it. So I don't know if it was the tears because of the pain or the mental anguish.
0: Guess what? He is Caleb Freegan Williams. He's the Iceman. He is, by the way, looking swole well. And... you know, being a meme. He survived, you know, people making fun of him because he was crying on his mother's shoulders in college. First overall pick, dynamite kid, dynamite setup. Life is good for Caleb. Let's just hope. Let's get him back. Who cares if he's a meme? That's my take on that one.
3: Yeah, he's emotional.
0: I didn't even know that.
4: Yeah, it's a thing today.
0: All right. Well, those people should get lives.
4: Okay.
0: Now then. You're Dan Quinn. You're staring into the abyss. You're 0-2. Not just 0-2, but the worst type of 0-2. You're 0-2 in division.
4: Mm-hmm.
0: Okay? And your quarterback, Jaden Daniels, at the end of the game in the loss to Philadelphia and in the first half of this game in Dallas, flat out looks like the Jaden Daniels of his unicorn rookie season. Right? The offense is looking good. He's looking sharp. He is as elusive as ever and smart about it. And there's 2 seconds left in the half. You're getting the ball on the other side of halftime. And you don't kick it. And you put your quarterback under center to take one shot at tying the game in Dallas. Because Dak is showing up with CeeDee Lamb looking all gaudy.
4: Mm-hmm.
0: Okay?
4: Yeah.
0: So I can understand why, but and this is a total 2020 hindsight second guess. Because Dan Quinn, as he's going through the pros and the cons and the risk factor, he understands I can take the points 17-13. I get the ball second half. I can take the lead then. Let's just play it simple, play it safe. We got this. The risk is I get no points out of this, and that is a big-time problem, you know, in the long run. But we can go into the locker room and just tell the guys, attaboy, we're trying to be aggressive, and that's the downside. If somebody told him the downside would be that one of his own linemen would step on the foot of his quarterback, who then, embracing his fall, would use the left arm that he dislocated last year to try and brace himself from falling, and it would twist in such an ugly way that Tom Brady would curse on Fox.
3: Yes.
0: He said, looking at the replay.
3: Yes.
0: And then we would have an injured quarterback for who the hell knows how long. He clearly would take the points.
3: Yeah, that could have been avoided.
0: Ugh. You could sit here and so if you're Dan Quinn, you stare at the ceiling and go, what the hell just happened? I should have taken the points. Or you're just saying, I've been in football forever and this is the way it goes.
4: Yeah,
0: and these things happen.
4: Yeah.
0: And Jaden Daniels, we're still waiting to hear, how bad is it? Does it need surgery? Does it not? Were ligaments gone? It did not look good, obviously. And by the way, I thought it was a very human moment out of Tom Brady. Did they not have a delay button? Did somebody did you miss it?
3: No.
0: Did you miss it in the button,
3: no,
0: Mike?
3: You, Mike?
0: No, were you on the fader and you missed it?
3: They don't have a delay on the center channel, which is in 5.1. So technically,
0: I don't care about centers or 5.1.
3: I'm just saying, that's because you.
0: So there's no delay button?
3: No, because you don't think an announcer is going to drop a S-bomb.
0: Got it.
3: That was a very human
0: moment.
3: I was listening
0: because
3: that's great.
0: I said the same word.
3: Everybody said it.
0: Yeah, everybody did.
3: We didn't see it initially. I thought it was his knee or his leg, and then when that
0: me too.
3: When that, I don't like watching stuff like that. When that happened and he said it, I said a different word.
0: What a freak injury. Yeah. A freak injury.
5: It was Tom being real right there, man. Like all of us.
0: And so Dan Quinn had this to say after the contest.
6: With Jaden, he did injure his left elbow. It was a dislocation. X-ray showed no fracture. Traveled back home with the team. More imaging tomorrow. Once I know, like, an update that we can move forward with, I'll give you that. But I want to give you what I know. Man, are we bummed for him. I thought he was, like, really playing his ass off. And we will rally so hard around Marcus until, you know, Jaden's back.
0: Yeah, he went Vermeil there. We will rally around Marcus Mariota, and we will win games. And by the way, Marcus looked good. He found Diggs in the end zone. Diggs had two touchdowns.
2: Diggs looked nice, too.
0: You know, none of them.
2: No celebration.
0: Led to any flags this time around. You know, Rashad White looked good. Hey, for an offense that apparently was in trouble and it doesn't look good, nobody blocks anybody, they look more like 2 years ago than last year, that's for sure, until now when they look like last year because Jaden Daniels has a dislocated elbow, which kept him out for a month last year.
2: Okay.
0: So let's hope it's the same thing there, I guess, for the Commanders. Because otherwise, it was beginning to click a little bit here. That said, Dallas, sir, a little bit better.
3: We did what we were supposed to do,
0: which is what beat the Washington football team
3: the way we always win
4: a home game.
3: Yeah.
0: Well, Dak has now won 20 in a row at home against division opponents, matching the guy who said the S bomb on Fox last Sunday this past week. Brady went 20 in a row at home against the AFC East.
2: Tracks.
3: Probably should have been.
0: Dak, I mean, unfortunately, the Cowboys do not have Washington at home again this year, in the regular season at least. In his 8 career home starts against Washington, 24 passing touchdowns and no interceptions.
3: I mean, yeah, it's like, respectfully, I mean, he crushed these guys.
0: That's how you break Tony Romo's franchise record with his 249th career passing touchdown. 26 of 31, 279, 4 touchdowns. 10th career 4 touchdown, no interception game. Hey, man, when not pressured, he was 21 of 22 and threw those 4 touchdown passes for 247 yards. CeeDee Lamb had the 4th most receiving yards in his career. And hey, Commanders only scored 20, which means that breaks the streak of 8 straight games of allowing 21 or more.
3: Hey, baby steps.
0: Yeah. Now it's just the 9th straight game where they've allowed 20 or more.
3: Yeah, we got to work on that.
0: Yeah, baby steps. Baby steps. Now you go to Brazil to take on a Ravens team that just got upended at home by the Saints. And that's how we take our break. But well, before we do, Mike Hoskins just got in my ear. A Rich Eisen show. Radio affiliate ESPN 1000 in Chicago. Ben Johnson told that station, Caleb Williams is week to week. Week to week.
2: Okay. Aren't we all?
0: No, I mean, we're day to day.
5: I'm hour to hour.
3: I'm like minute to minute.
0: I'm week to week on NFL game day morning. I'm day to day here on the Rich Eisen show.
2: You're right.
0: Okay.
2: Appendix to appendix.
0: Oh, my goodness gracious. I am killing it without an appendix. Yeah. I didn't know that was dragging me down for 30 professional years.
3: Would you have gotten it removed earlier if you'd have known?
0: Absolutely. Yeah.
3: Cut that thing out.
0: I'm all about making the best show possible. You know what I mean?
3: Are you now thinking about what else you could cut out?
0: Absolutely not.
3: Okay.
0: No, sir. I'm done with that. Although, last Wednesday, greatest nap I've had in a long time.
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0: now, and are trying to go 3-0 in New Orleans. Back here on the Rich Eisen Show. As a sports fan, I know how this goes. 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I love it. Susie loves it. The kids love it. We all use it. It's so easy to use. It follows us from the living room to the kitchen to the game. We don't have to pause it until we go back to the TV. Love the sound. 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On the radio side of things, we just talked about the Raiders. On the TV side of things, they're 2-0. They shocked the Los Angeles Chargers. Although it was more of a home game for the Raiders, as it frequently is in SoFi for the Chargers, still trying to build their fan base at home. And then, you know, the New Orleans Saints. You, TJ, had them being a sleeper team and winning the NFC South, correct?
1: I did.
0: You've been talking about them for a while now, Chris,
2: yeah,
0: right?
2: We were.
0: And I'm like, I got to see it. Tough, well, I'm seeing it. I am seeing it. And what they are a team that you can get up on them, but they are going to stick with the program and beat you in the fourth quarter, which is the way you win a lot of football games, right? Now, you can all say that, you know, you had them at the flop, and then the turn started making things more difficult for you, and you let them stay in the hand, and then they sucked out on the river. Doesn't matter. They're still raking the pot, as they did in Baltimore and almost did in Detroit the week before, as they outscored the Ravens 15-0 in the fourth quarter. And combined with last week's near miss in Detroit, they've outscored opponents 25-3 in the fourth quarter alone. And Tyler Shuck, man, a passing touchdown and a rushing touchdown in the fourth quarter. His 10 passes and rushing touchdowns in the fourth quarter in overtime since week 10 of last season, he's one shy behind guess who for the most in that span. His name is Josh Allen, which is only fitting because he apparently is a poor man's Josh Allen, which the defensive coordinator for Baltimore in leading up to the game this week, Anthony Weaver, unfortunately called him that, even though he meant it as a compliment. And Shuck even understood the manner in which it was given, but that doesn't mean he didn't put a chip on his shoulder for this game.
3: Yeah, I saw it. A bunch of the coaches was telling me about it the whole time, calling me poor man. And I loved it. It was I knew what he meant by it, but yeah, obviously he's an elite player, but it fires me up.
0: Dude, did the Saints find one? Or did they find one? Did they find one? They found one. It feels like they found one. Does it feel like they found one?
1: That's why I picked them.
0: Feels like they found one.
2: They're never out of the game, which is probably something they haven't felt in quite some time, you know, since nine would say.
0: Bears felt it like that way last year and took it to the won a division and took it to the playoffs.
2: Yeah. You're not out of it. Doesn't matter who the receivers are, who the running back is. This guy's out there slinging it, and you always have a chance.
1: Yeah, I've heard people who know far more football than me all summer bring this guy's name up. That's why I picked him, because everyone that knows football said that he was the real deal.
2: Mm. And he tried to tell us pre-draft.
0: He did, didn't he?
1: Yeah.
0: Saying I've been to different schools, I've been hurt, I've been coming back. I feel like I'm a professional player already.
2: I've played a lot of football.
0: And Chris Olave, remember we had Tyler Shuck on, and I was on the clock.

0: gone. Guess who? The Raiders. Ooh. Oh, man.
1: What a fun game.
0: Is that now must-see?
1: What a fun game.
0: Kirk Cousins in the Dome. It's the home opener for Saints fans who are like, wait a minute. We found one. We've got one.
1: Oh, man.
0: They're going to start drinking the swing oil now.
1: Hammering the over.
0: Bro, what a fun game that's going to be. Sneaky good week three contest for the Raiders trying to go 3-0 to go home and then take on the Chiefs.
2: Look.
0: Who are going to be taking on the Dolphins next week at 2-0. Come on now.
1: That's a win.
2: Akbar is losing his mind.
0: He is. Oh, by the way, he's texting me. He's DMing me. He's doing everything because he said they were going to go 12-5. He had them starting 3-0 as well.
1: Yeah, we were laughing.
0: So the Raiders and the Saints week three contest. Who knew? Here we go. Oh, and by the way, how's that Paris game looking with the Saints looking like this, taking on the Steelers in a few weeks?
2: Bonjour.
0: On NFL Network, I might add.
2: Oui, oui.
0: But no bigger road victory, one would think, with all the stakes and everything going on in Cleveland and all the talk about Deshaun Watson and all the talk about the Browns is the Browns, the Browns are going to brown, and Baker Mayfield coming off of that week one disappointment after signing that big contract, loving the idea of planting a flag on Cleveland and wrecking the buffet in that quarterback room to send them back home and put Deshaun Watson on the field in Cleveland in front of fans who don't want him. And Todd Monken saying, I choose the players and the players play. And all of that is out there in the ether. And the Browns not only go in and take a lead, they've got to sit through a 19-hour, is what it felt like, weather delay with 2 minutes to go and Baker having the ball and driving like the rain that was coming. And they make it through all of that and get Baker Mayfield off the field and win the football game. And Deshaun Watson is a winner as a starter for the first time in 2 years.
1: How many? Said 2 years.
0: And Browns fans, we'll talk about Watson in a second. But first things first, this coach, man, this coach, he pushes chips to the center of the table.
1: Big time.
0: And Todd Monken, you know, I know a lot of Browns fans were like, why are we hiring this guy?
2: He's old.
0: If you're wondering why we're hiring this guy, this is what he had to say after the win. And the soundbite's going all over the place. But I had our crack staff here at the Rich Eisen Show cut the full soundbite. It got cut down on many social media sites. Roll it.
3: Well, we needed it, right? There's only so much you can talk about things in life, right? Ultimately, we're judged by wins and losses as coaches, and we're judged how we play on the field, right? It's not the name on the back. Player's name on the back is based on how they play on the field, not their history, not what they've done in the past. It's what you do every week. That's the same as us. At this point now, it's all about winning, and it's them about winning their matchups and the players on the field. That's what it's all about. It's at that point, it's you out there and it's us collectively together. And I thought our guys did a great job of hanging together. We had a couple scuffles Wednesday, which is good. That's awesome. Because guys didn't like it, right? They're a little pissed off, right? You ought to be a little pissed off. Played awful. That wasn't the standard. Browns are going to Browns. F*** that. Okay? So the guys took that to heart. Thank you.
1: I like this
0: Thank
1: guy.
0: You.
1: He's great.
0: Matt Leinart will be next. That's in that realm. Because it's like, that's not the standard. And you know, Tomlin says the standard is the standard. And that might have popped that whole Browns is the Browns thing in his head. And he's like, F that. And, you know, the number of times that I addressed Deshaun Watson on camera, direct to camera over the last few years, I've lost track. Deshaun, nobody in the media wanted you to throw for 400 yards and 5 touchdowns. Nobody did. This is what we're talking about. 24 of 30, 238 pass yards, 2 passing touchdowns, and making the plays at the end of the game that the opposition and the opposing quarterback, who really wanted to beat you, did not do. That's the stuff right there. And he earned a start next week in Cleveland. And let's see what happens against Carolina and Bryce Young that just reversed their problem.

0: from week one against an Atlanta team that's a kind of a get-right team through the first 2 weeks of the season, it appears. But that's the stuff right there. And that's the stuff from Todd Monken. That's it. I think that's going to play very well locally and nationally for the Browns fans that want to hear that. The past is the past. Sort of like Frozen. Let it go. Yeah.
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1: 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It feels like 3 years since the Rams last played a football game, but they're going to finally play one tonight against the Giants team that looked terrific in week number one. We'll see what happens on ESPN, ABC, and the family of networks. And joining us here in advance of Monday Night Countdown is he's going to be joining us every single Monday on the program, but this time he is here in person. Ladies and gentlemen, Marcus Spears is here.
5: Yeah!
1: Sir. Look at us. Look at my head.
6: My head says happy.
1: It does say happy.
6: I was so happy to be here.
1: You look
6: tonight.
1: Happy. For a radio audience, you look happy.
6: Thank you, man.
1: Happy to have you here. Thank you for having me. How's it going here?
6: It's amazing. I mean, I walked in. First of all, I got dropped off at the wrong entrance, which is cool.
1: We'll work on that.
6: Don't kill the driver. He's fine.
1: Okay.
6: But then when I got into the green room,
1: yes,
6: Rich, you got a lot of snacks in that green room. And by the looks of me, you know I like the snacks.
1: Yes, sir.
6: The other thing is you have great drinks in the refrigerator.
1: Okay.
6: Right?
1: Okay.
6: So staying hydrated is very important. I got a long day today.
1: Okay.
6: But I wouldn't want to be anywhere else than starting off.
1: Well, you. By the way, roadies are fine if you want to take them.
6: Yeah, okay.
1: Oh, please.
6: Okay.
1: Yeah,
7: and the mug.
6: Don't tell me those type of things.
1: Yeah, the
6: Rich.
1: Mug too. I mean,
6: okay.
1: Anything not nailed down.
6: All right, yeah.
1: Yeah, we got
6: Perfect.
1: It. Perfect. Marcus Spears is here on the program.
6: Woo!
1: Okay, so the best team you've seen through 2 weeks.
6: Oh, you know what's crazy?
1: Mm-hmm.
6: Through 2 weeks.
1: They don't have to be 2-0, by the way.
6: I know it. Through 2 weeks,
1: mm-hmm.
6: a healthy San Francisco 49ers.
1: Mm.
6: Listen, man, the game in Australia against the Rams showed me. Well, it kind of reminded me.
1: Mm-hmm.
6: We've been so accustomed to San Francisco losing players throughout the season.
1: Mm-hmm.
6: That team fully healthy is a problem now in the NFC, and I think they got a shot to actually go to a Super Bowl if they can keep all their guys. They've been super impressive, man. It seems like the Stinger is back on defense. Obviously, Fred Warner being back makes a ton of difference for that unit. And then offensively, they just have – So many guys now.
1: Well, they're going to need it because they aren't healthy at the receiver position.
6: I know. But, Rich, I'm telling you, man, with what they are when they have their guys, they're going to be tough out.
1: Yeah, and in terms of their defense, Raheem Morris being the defensive coordinator, Atlanta may have done them a favor.
6: Yeah.
1: You know, and cutting him loose. I've got the stat right here. 20 points allowed through their first two games. Second fewest allowed in the first two games of a season in the Super Bowl era.
6: I'm telling you, man. They got to stay healthy, though. I mean, I think everybody knows it. It's not a secret. Like, they are super. They are as talented as anybody. I think about, too, like the receiver position, right? Bringing Deebo Samuel back gives you a different element to that offense, especially with Kyle Shanahan.
1: Yes.
6: Kyle Shanahan and Deebo Samuel is like Steve Kerr and Draymond, right? Draymond probably couldn't play that well for anybody else in the league. But with Steve Kerr in that system, he is going to the Hall of Fame, all right? And then you look at Mike Evans, if he can stay healthy throughout this season, the red area for the San Francisco 49ers will be devastating with him, George Kittle, and Christian McCaffrey. The elements of this team offensively is very hard to stop with them available.
1: And then Juszczyk caught one as well.
6: I mean, it's just, look, and we know Kyle is going to put them in situations to take advantage of any mismatch that they have in the game. That's what his calling card has been his whole career.
1: Now, that said, Seattle's 2-0 now.
6: Yeah. With Drew Locke.
1: And Jackson Smith and Jigba is absolutely crushing it. And on our Overreaction Monday podcast that Chris and I recorded, we were, you know, the subject matter was JSN through 2 weeks needs to be talked about as he keeps moving forward as an MVP candidate.
6: Yeah.
1: He's already done the OPOY. But you got to talk about, certainly, if Darnold misses a couple more games, too.
6: Yeah.
1: Right?
6: Mike McDonald, to me, he's a Super Bowl champion winning head coach. But I think at this moment, we got to start talking about Mike McDonald as arguably the best coach in ball. When you think about what he was able to do last year, going in with a backup this past week, and I know it was Arizona, but Arizona just had a big win week one. And you see what they have like at their disposal defensively for a long time. There is going to be a reckoning in the NFC West. I don't think the Rams are going to go quietly into the night, right? We'll see them tonight against New York to see if they fixed anything. Probably a lot has been fixed since you didn't decide to fly to Australia the same day of your game.
1: By the way, they're arriving at SoFi the same day as the game. You're aware of that.
6: But they've been in the city, hopefully.
1: Throw that in your rundown tonight.
6: Yeah, we'll make sure you know what I mean? They were there early.
1: Sure.
6: It's going to be a gauntlet. I mean, when you look at that division and you think about not only the coaches in that division, Sam Darnold obviously got to get back healthy, but Drew Locke looked fine to operate that offense. It's going to be amazing, man.
1: And the defense, too, again, because Arizona showed in SoFi that they have weapons, against the Chargers. Yeah. They can. Trey McBride is as good as they come, and we're still waiting for Marv Jr. to break out. You got Michael Wilson and the kid at running back in Love. The Seahawks held the Cardinals to just 151 yards of offense, their fewest in 3 years.
6: That's what they do, though. That's what they do, man. They get after it up front. The secondary is always tied together. Great communication. Think about Mike McDonald when he was with the Ravens.
1: Right.
6: And the year after he left, how much that defense changed. Now, I know Nnamdi Matabike was hurt the following year, but Nnamdi Matabike got a $100 million contract after playing with Mike McDonald. So I look at it like this, Rich. You have a head coach in Seattle that's a defensive guy leading a defensive unit that was already super talented, right? So the mentality of that team permeates on both sides of the football, which a little bit shocked me why they let Kenneth Walker walk out of the door, because I thought he was that linchpin on offense that kind of simulated the way they like to play on defense. Now, obviously, it hadn't hurt them the first 2 weeks of the season.
1: Yeah.
6: But I think the way Mike McDonald runs his organization, his team, from a mentality standpoint, goes into every single week feeling like we the best team on the field. And you go back to last year, like the Rams put up numbers against them in the playoffs. Didn't flinch. That's when the offense showed up. So they have this ability that you need as a championship football team, which is why I talked about the 49ers. All right, this unit may not be having a day. We can match it on the other side. And you got to look for teams like that early. So a lot of it is still being sorted out. But there's a couple of teams where we can look at and say, yeah, they're going to have either unit come to the party every week.
1: San Francisco at Seattle, week 5.
6: Yeah, I can't
1: wait. By the way, that'll be great.
6: Yeah,
1: and if I'm not mistaken, let me be sure I got that right. Yeah, that's when you'll be back here in Los Angeles.
6: Yeah.
1: Week 5 finishes up with Buffalo here against the Rams. Marcus Spears on the Rich Eisen show here in person. Let's talk about the Bills and the AFC. You got the Bills 2-0, you got the Bengals 2-0, and you've got the Chiefs 2-0 and the Raiders 2-0. You put your marker on which one? To go the longest, which one do you put your marker on, Marcus Spears, right now?
6: Cincy.
1: Why is that?
6: Defensively, man. That offense is going to be able to score, right? I don't want people to get this misconstrued. I got to give a public apology because I said that this was going to be the worst week to play the Houston Texans defense after coming off of what Josh Allen did to them. And if you look at the game like we do when we deep dive, Houston Texans defense played their ass off.
1: Mm-hmm.
6: Like they had a majority of a great game. It's just Ja'Marr Chase and Joe is going to get you at some point. with enough opportunities. T. Higgins showed up. But when you look at the other side of the ball and what Dexter Lawrence is doing in the trenches and creating everything for everybody else, that's going to be a problem for everybody to handle. Since he went out and they made a concerted effort, they said, look, we couldn't stop the run last year. We couldn't get people off the field on third down. We couldn't get our offense enough possessions with what we know about Joe Burrow and what those weapons are over there. And they went out and did it, man. I mean, you look at the amount of possessions that Cincy had against the Houston Texans, and for as long as it took them to finally get in the end zone. And one of the touchdowns is going to be arguably one of the top five catches we've seen ever.
1: I say it, this catch right here is the clubhouse leader for catch of the year and may win that such award at NFL honors before the Super Bowl here in SoFi later on this year. What's it like to play defense and see something like that?
6: I mean, the corner that's on him is an All-Pro too.
1: Right. It's like, LSU on LSU.
6: Yeah, but this is what it takes at times to be a championship football team. We know the Houston Texans defense wasn't going to come out and give up 30 plus points.
1: Right.
6: Since he made those opportunistic plays, and then you have that other element that I talk about all the time, Rich. Sometimes it ain't X's and O's. It ain't the coach on the sideline. It's guys. And with Ja'Marr Chase, you know it's coming. It's like sitting under a water faucet and it ain't start running yet. But when it start running, it's going to tap you to death. And you just going to lose your mind because at some point it's going to raise up and get you. If you look at that play, that particular catch, you cannot play better defense as a cornerback. There is no better defense other than Derek Stingley being able to intercept the ball in phase, in great position, and we end up with this. The man towed 2 inches off the out-of-bounds line. He hanging outside the out-of-bounds, and he holds on to that football because Joe Burrow and Ja'Marr Chase has done this so many times. First of all, there's a lot of quarterbacks in the NFL that wouldn't throw that over there by Derek Stingley. But Joe Burrow will because Ja'Marr Chase out there.
1: And not pictured was the stumble.
6: Yeah.
1: Before he located the football.
6: Yeah.
1: And stayed on his
6: Rich,
1: feet
6: listen,
1: to get to that point.
6: Listen.
1: That was stupid.
6: That was stupid.
1: Yeah.
6: That's what it was. But again, you look at that, and since he comes away with what they ended up with, 20 points in that game,
1: kicked
6: a 60-yard field goal at some point. But that play right there accounted for 7 of it. And Houston and Seattle and the steel curtain couldn't have did a damn thing about it. Not that play.
1: It broke a scoreless tie with 3 minutes to go in that first half. But the Bills looked like a wagon and the Chiefs looked like the Chiefs. You're still taking the Bengals right now. You're putting your marker on them.
6: Well, I can't dismiss the fact that the Chiefs gave up 30 last night.
1: Mm-hmm.
6: So right now, just week two. It's just week two.
1: And the Bills gave up 30
6: and
1: points.
6: The Bills gave up 30 in each of their first two
1: weeks. So you're taking the Bengals because of their defense.
6: Absolutely.
1: Look at us. Look at
6: Rich,
1: this.
6: We're just in week two, though. We got to, you know,
1: okay.
6: Things are sorted out.
1: I know that, but this is the National Football
6: League. But I think the Bengals can score with either one of those guys. So right now, you do take the defense.
1: You're taking them. And then the team that got shocked yesterday that you're concerned about the most, the Chargers, you've got the Bucs now at 0-2, the
6: Ravens.
1: I'm more
6: concerned about the Chargers than anybody.
1: Why is that?
6: Offensively, it looks so discombobulated. Outside of Ladd McConkey, who are they going to count on? Right now, they got to figure that out. Johnson got to start playing better. Gadsden was the tight end, was playing well. He had some spurts. The guy that looked like a go-to guy in this game yesterday was Kohler, the tight end. So, again, like it you got snap. You got snap issues when you're trying to run motion across where it hits off a guy's hip.
1: Is that the new offense?
6: I think so. I think so. But
1: on yet?
6: But with that, you lose to the Raiders. And more importantly, you look at the defensive side of the ball, blown coverages for touchdowns. The one in the middle of the field of Tucker, safety just bit on the underneath route. And then the touchdown at the end to Kobe. It was just a bad blown coverage, miscommunication. Kirk Cousins can throw the football. We all know that. Problem is, the Chargers should have known that if we shore up the secondary, we will be able to get pressure on Kirk and maybe put them in a bad way. The defensive line for the Chargers didn't play bad. They were pressuring him. They were getting around him. Secondary gave up huge plays. And then you got the Njoku drop that turns into an interception. So it's just a – Everything that could go bad for the Chargers went bad, but they look super discombobulated on offense. That's the Hampton fumble at the end of the game.
1: Well, this was the moment for me where I'm like, oh, God, the Chargers are really a hot mess, to be honest with you.
6: Because
1: with all due respect to the Raiders organization and what they have done and what they're pulling off and what they look like in the future, a very Raiders moment where they call a timeout and it's fourth and inches for the Chargers and they're going to go for it out of a timeout, they have too many men on the field.
6: Yeah.
1: And they get popped for 5 yards. Now, that's old school,
6: Raiders
1: foot shooting there. And then the next play, I think it was N'Kobe Dean popped the ball loose from Hampton, made a play.
6: Yep.
1: Totally flipped it. Like, oh, forget that old Raiders. Raiders are going to Raiders thing, to use the Monken phrase, which we'll get to that with you in a second.
6: Yeah, Tom.
1: And then they scored after that.
6: And
1: that's when I'm like, the Chargers are just totally in a daze right now.
6: I mean, you think about N'Kobe Dean, who you acquire.
1: He's great.
6: Like, he played great, man. Played out of his mind. But ultimately, you know, Kubiak comes in, and it's like, we got to change the identity of this team. And you know, you love to see a signing turn into what it turned into with N'Kobe Dean making that play. Raiders got a long way to go. We all know it. We all know that eventually Kirk Cousins won't be the quarterback for them long term. But I'm gonna give LV a lot of credit for being 2-0 and going play against the Chargers. To your point, that's a game that they usually cost themselves, and they came up and made plays when it was a critical moment.
1: Yeah, and the Chargers next month, you've seen that schedule, right? Their next step is a Lulu, and they're 0-2 going into the stretch where they're now heading to Buffalo next. And Buffalo's coming off a mini bye, and they have been a wagon. And then after that, they visit Seattle, welcome in Denver, and visit Kansas City. Yeah. 3 of the next 4.
6: Rich, I got to ask you this question.
1: All right.
6: From football. I'm not bereft. What does wagon mean?
1: Wagon means that they're a large vehicle that is difficult to stop.
6: I got you. Okay.
1: I would imagine that's what it is. No?
6: I guess so. I mean, I was.
1: So what phrase would you use for the train?
6: Locomotive?
1: Train. Okay.
6: But again, I get it. I get wagon. I get it.
1: They're a mode of transportation.
6: Mode of transportation.
1: That's what I'm going
6: to say. Yeah, a big physical mode.
1: You know, same, different pews in the same church.
6: I got
1: as well, we're basically saying. All right, I've got Marcus Spears here for one more segment before we send him off to the rest of his Monday, which ends up with a Monday night countdown tonight to a big-time football game between the Giants and the Rams, which we'll preview in a moment. Also got to talk about your college football program and what that game was like this weekend.
6: I'd
1: be remiss if I did not talk about that with you. 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
6: Spears is a wagon.
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0: You ran into this.
1: What do you love, Marcus Spears?
0: I love when people are who they are.
1: Mm-hmm.
0: You got some people that die, man. Wit is wit every single day of the week.
1: 1,000,000% agreed.
0: Yep.
1: While we're on the subject, Marcus Spears here on the Rich Eisen Show, our radio audience has returned. We're on the subject of being authentic.
0: Mm-hmm.
1: The Todd Monken soundbite, we already played it in hour one. We're going to play it again in hour two. We have to. We just simply have to. Because we all know what's at stake here.
0: Absolutely.
1: The Browns are going home next week. We all know what the fan base's opinions of Deshaun Watson when he's not winning is.
0: Yep.
1: Or even if he is winning.
0: If he win, yeah.
1: Well, but they really haven't tasted a win like the one that they saw on Sunday. And Watson was exactly what the Browns needed him to be. And then Monken stepped up to the podium with the Mike Tomlin talking about Juju Smith-Schuster's quote about the Browns as the Browns. Did it.
2: Well, we needed it. Right? There's only so much you can talk about things in life, right? Ultimately, we're judged by wins and losses as coaches, and we're judged how we play on the field. Right?
1: He works himself
2: up. Not the name on the back.
1: It's great.
2: Player's name on the back is based on how they play on the field, not their history, not what they've done in the past. It's what you do every week. That's the same as us. At this point now, it's all about winning, and it's them about winning their matchups and the players on the field. That's what it's all about. It's at that point, it's you out there and it's us collectively together. And I thought our guys did a great job of hanging together. We had a couple scuffles Wednesday, which is good. That's awesome, because guys didn't like it, right? They're a little pissed off, right? You got to be a little pissed off. Played awful. That wasn't the standard. Browns are going to Browns. That, okay? So the guys took that to heart. Thank you.
1: And it's a walk-off moment, too.
3: Thank you.
1: How's that play in the locker room?
0: It plays for real. That's like that matters, right? Like Coach went out there and said what he needed to say. He respects us as men that's trying to compete. That got me fired up. I was actually locked in on top of my – I've seen the sound. I didn't hear it because I've been knee-deep in studying games. But that's the first time I've heard it, like the build-up to it.
1: Yeah, because we only saw – a lot of people just clipped off the end.
0: The end. But that's impressive, dude.
1: He worked himself up.
0: Yeah, that's impressive. Like, and coming off a win. You beat Tampa, too. That's not – you know, I like that from Todd Monken. I was leery of this of hiring him in the beginning because of the Browns situation, not because Todd Monken can coach. If you know anything about football, everybody respects Todd Monken and how he can coach.
1: Mm-hmm.
0: That message permeates beyond football, though, and I think it can resonate with those guys.
1: I mean, it was a massive W. Certainly, when he's just like, you know, hey, I'm seeing some good things on film. And, you know, most of the fans were like, really?
0: Rich, people, look, man, football is one of the reasons why I feel football is the greatest game we have is because you never know what opportunity or what mishap is going to cost you from an opportunity to play for a championship or get in the playoffs. And I know we're talking about the Browns right now, and that may not be in the cards for them in the future.
1: Yes.
0: You have to celebrate these wins, man. I think people they are so hard to get. I think people think like, oh, we're just going to roll it out there. I used to always say the margin between 1 and 15 and 15 is 1 is not as big as most people think it is. It's a couple plays throughout a game. And in that second half, the plays that Cleveland was able to make, the plays Deshaun was able to make and pushing the ball down the field. By the way, these youngsters, Boston and Concepcion, they going to be really good football players. It's going to matter whatever they do quarterback-wise going forward that they have those two in the clubhouse. But that's a huge win for the Cleveland Browns. The only issue I have with that win is I love Todd Bowles. This might be the biggest black eye on anything he's done in Tampa up until this point. So
1: why?
0: There's always – because you, like this is not a game you can lose in Tampa. Especially coming off of Baker signing the contract, the things that it's just one that they don't think you lose in Tampa, especially when you got guys and you bringing them to the party. It's not like you had any catastrophic injuries. It's not like people were missing Like, you, the defense gave up that much. Todd Bowles is a defensive guy. We ain't seen Deshaun Watson perform like that since 1965. and you get that given up with a defensive coach as head coach. It's just, that's a tough one for me with Todd. That's going to be a tough one to get over if you're making a decision about his future going forward.
1: Marcus Spears here on the Rich Eisen Show. You just said how tough it is to win in the National Football League, and you need to celebrate wins when you get them. So your message to the fan base of the 2-0 Philadelphia Eagles is what?
0: Celebrate, but also be cautiously optimistic.
1: Well, cautiously optimistic, I don't think are two words that Philadelphia Eagle fans are thinking right now.
0: So, Rich, here's the thing, right? Like, you go to Tennessee, you got to gut it out. You got to win a game late. Jalen got to make a game-winning drive, and he does, right? So hopefully it acquires some of the noise about your quarterback. But they got to make improvements like everybody else. Like, I don't – look, the offensive line in Philly is not the same as the one we got accustomed to from 3-4 years ago. Obviously, you lose Landon Dickerson. That's a big loss for them. Last year they played a lot without their five guys, especially Lane. So it's a lot of things that you want to see improve in Philly. I just got a lot of confidence in the franchise understanding how to win those type of games. And history gives you a little bit of leeway. And I think Philly will be fine. And it ain't like it's world beaters in the NFC East right now. We'll find out more about the Giants tonight. I think this division is going to be highly competitive, and Philly going to be right in the midst of it. And you got to get to the tournament, man. Like, you got to get to the tournament. And once you get to the tournament, all bets off.
1: What's your opinion of the NFC North now through 2 weeks? Caleb is week to week.
0: Yep.
1: Caleb's week to week. Carson Wentz is now basically, technically, Kyler Murray got the win in week one because that's the way things
0: work. In the scorebook
1: in the NFL. Yeah. But Carson Wentz is basically 2-0.
0: Mm-hmm.
1: The Packers had to pull one out of their, orifice against the Jets. And the Lions, we just saw, they could easily be 0-2. What's your opinion of that division?
0: I'm so disappointed that Caleb has the missed time.
1: Because
0: mm-hmm. I think the Bears were ripe in the take. Full advantage of that.
1: They were down 6-3 in the rain, even with Caleb before he got hurt.
0: Which I get it, and I understand it, but I'm going to give more credence to what Caleb Williams is consistently. What I think, I said before the season, it was going to turn into superstardom for him. I thought we were going to talk about Caleb Williams as a top five guy after this season. I thought he was going to make that significant of a jump. Give B-Flow and that defense a tremendous amount of credit. I mean, because in those elements, you got to stop the run. Yes. And they did a phenomenal job at not letting that break the backs of what this team was, keeping that offense in it just enough to go out and make a few plays. I want to get more news on Caleb and see when he can come back. I always get leery of muscle issues, like potential tears and all of that, because we know his movement is a big part of what makes that offense devastating. But I still believe – Chicago is the formidable team in that division with Caleb. Now, I'm not going to sleep on Minnesota. And the reason why I won't is because defensively, they are going to perform like that, like they did this week, more consistently than giving up points and doing all of that. I don't know what you do when Kyler comes back. I'm sure they're going to put him back in the starting lineup. Hopefully he can get it going. But Justin Jefferson still play over there. And Aaron Jones, and defensively, they're going to continue to make plays. They're not bereft of weapons on offense either. So I think Minnesota and Chicago might square that thing out. Now, Micah coming back, how much is that going to change for Green Bay? It's still up in the air, but I had Chicago going into the season as the team to come out of that North.
1: Yeah, I hear you. I chose the Lions, and then I –
0: Well, defensively, man, and it hurts my heart because Kelvin Shepard is an LSU guy, the defensive coordinator.
1: Well, what's the scoop? How can they tighten the bolts here?
0: I mean, one, look, it's similar to Dallas for me. First week, the communication was awful. Again, week two, it was awful for Detroit as well, giving up uncovered touchdowns. You got injuries back there. Like, all of that stuff kind of rolls into it. There's reasons and there's excuses. I won't make excuses for a team giving up, not knowing assignments, not being in the right spots, and that's a lot of what's going on in Detroit defensively right now. It's just it's a mess. You know what's unfortunate about Detroit? I'm going to say it. It looks like that window of excitement is shedding really, really fast. Mm. And it's not because offensively they can't get it done. Defensively, they are far behind. And injuries have a part to play in that. But in this iteration of the NFL, man, you got to be able to get off the field and get your offense back the ball. And I just don't see it happening for them.
1: I got three teams for you. 1-1 Pittsburgh, 1-1 Baltimore, 0-2 Houston. Your biggest level of concern out of all three. Which one are you most concerned about? 1-1 Pittsburgh, 1-1 Baltimore, 0-2.
0: Well, I'm not concerned about Pittsburgh. I didn't expect them to do much anyway. Houston is my concern because Houston can't run the football. C.J. Stroud has thrown almost 100 passes in 2 weeks. I think he had like 96. You can't live like that.
1: Well, Montgomery had three touchdowns the week before.
0: The week one. But again, Rich, like last year, Houston couldn't run the football. And we came into the offseason not knowing if they should pay their quarterback because of dismal performances in the playoffs. You look at every team that has success, they have success on the ground. Every single team. I don't think C.J. Stroud is a bad quarterback. This is the first – last year in the playoffs, when we were in New England for the countdown, I said they should bench C.J. Stroud at halftime. I said they should bench him, let the backup come in who's played some time, and hopefully you can get out of here with a win and kind of reprogram your starter, and hopefully he can come back next week and be better. This past game against Cincinnati, and I'm giving that defense a tremendous amount of credit. In the NFL, when you become one-dimensional, it's damn near impossible to win. And that's what they became first, second quarter. It's terrible, man. I'm concerned about Houston. That defense actually played a really good game in Houston. They got to Joe, sacked him, forced pressures, all of that type of stuff. And offensively, they couldn't move a muscle.
1: All right, before I let you go, we'll talk Monday night. But before we do, got to talk Saturday night.
0: Yeah.
1: LSU and Ole Miss. How'd you take that one in? Where were you? Home?
0: I was home.
1: You watch it by yourself? What do you got
0: going? I felt like some music was about to start.
1: No, I know. That's all right.
0: You know what? I am actually still okay. The one caveat I have is Leavitt is going to have to play more quarterback than being a scrambler.
1: Mm-hmm.
0: He missed some throws in that game that concerned me.
1: Well, the one at the end where, you know, the backup tight end backup is wide open and Herb Street kind of nailed it, saying he didn't reset his feet for an easy throw.
0: But again, Rich, I think that's because his first mind is to take off, right? Like you have to. You look at Trinidad Chambliss, quarterback for Ole Miss.
1: How good is he?
0: He played quarterback like Lane Kiffin would prefer you to play quarterback. And, yeah, it's cool when you're playing Clemson. Clemson is bad, by the way. All right. And it's cool when you're playing Louisiana Tech and you're scrambling around and you're doing all of that. Brother, you get the SEC play, you're going to have to make SEC throws from the pocket. You're going to have to put the ball on people. And I think right now he's so caught up in, let me go make this play, let me run around, be exciting. You got to make throws. Trinidad Chambliss made throws. It ain't like it looked like it was about to be a blowout. LSU is uberly talented, though.
1: I got to tell you, I thought you were coming back and winning that game. I even texted Chris. I'm just wondering how many points is LSU?
0: Yes, and like I think if we could have played a little bit more quarterback, as opposed to wanting to be a scrambler and run around and make a few more throws, it could have been that way.
1: Are you happy with Lane? Because it looks better than the Brian Kelly.
0: I'm happy with him because he's embraced what LSU is.
1: Which is what?
0: Which is culture matters as much as winning games. Brian Kelly was like, nah, to hell with the culture. I'm not about to.
1: He showed up almost cooking gumbo in half court of a basketball game.
0: Rich, you see, this is why we're going to have a lot of fun. me and you, like, we like them two kids at school that just sit back talking about people.
1: He's talking about his family.
0: Kelly was never a family. Yeah, the family. Yeah, that's when they lost it. That's when he lost it.
1: He didn't even play a game
3: his
1: first day there.
0: When he lost it, man. And I'm LSU is in my heart and I love my school.
1: Yes.
0: So I'm always trying to like be a little bit even keel, but you know when it's a problem. And it was a problem. Lane has brought back what LSU is supposed to be.
1: Which is what? Swagger?
0: Which is a big brand, understanding the excitement around the game. He walked out against Louisiana Tech with Lil Boosie and Lil Wayne.
1: Yeah.
0: That's not even a big game.
1: Mm-hmm.
0: But it was a big festive LSU the way it's supposed to be game.
1: Right.
0: Now, we struggled in the first half, so I was like, don't bring Boosie and Wayne no more. we finally took off and won.
1: I think we got a Lane soundbite. Here, go ahead and hit it.
4: It was just a lot, you know, coming in, and I'm sure that'll be criticized, whatever, but there's a lot of stuff. Like I said, 6 years here and a lot of things and a lot of life-changing experiences and a lot of really good people that helped me through some really hard times. I just thought I'd probably be more in, like, the competitive mode, you know, and just kind of embrace it, and it was just a little bit, I don't know, sometimes you can't predict your emotions. You know, I know that. Sometimes I don't act like it, but I'm a human too.
1: Mm. Sometimes I don't act like it.
3: Mm.
1: Okay.
0: He's 50, you know. Sometimes you kind of start doing a little self-check. Evaluation.
1: Oh, interesting.
0: I thought Lane was solid in the game.
1: Hey, that was an outstanding football game.
0: Yeah, it was
1: that
0: great
1: was
0: game.
1: So much fun great to game. Watch. And the atmosphere was off the charts.
0: We gotta get better quarterback play from the pocket.
1: Okay.
0: That's really what it boils down to.
1: All right, before I let you go, what does tonight look like to you?
0: I'm excited for the Giants, to be honest with you. I want to see if they can replicate what they did against Dallas. Now they're gonna get a team that the last outing we saw got physically beat at the line of scrimmage, gave up a tremendous amount of plays, uncharacteristic offensively. I know Puka is out, so how would they compensate from that? But I don't think the Giants and the way they played was a fluke. I think physicality travels. I think the mentality travels. But more importantly, the way Jackson Dart played simple football was the most impressive thing to me against Dallas. Now, Dallas had their issues defensively, and maybe L.A. doesn't, but I got to believe that New York is going to come in here with a lot of confidence about the way they quarterback played and the way they were able to dominate the line of scrimmage.
1: What do you expect out of 99 tonight?
0: I expect 99 to be really good. It's going to take some time. Like, look, man, this still the NFL, but I think AD is going to have his impactful plays that's going to give us signs that once he gets in rhythm and once he gets going, there's going to be a problem, especially when 95 gets back, Myles Garrett. But I expect him to make some plays. I think I got him with a sack tonight. I think fresh legs and his ability, for him, that's like swimming. Like you drop back and pass. It ain't like he forgot how to swim, dude. Like he's strong as an ox. He's still fast. Footwork still crazy. He going to make some plays that's going to remind people like, yes, I'm glad we got him back.
1: It's going to be, again, there's a ton of transplanted New Yorkers here in Los Angeles. Yeah. This just in, one of them.
0: Yeah.
1: And so there's going to be a lot of Giants fans in that building tonight, but Rams fans are going to show up. And if Donald makes one play, sort of like another 99 in Houston, when J.J. Watt made plays, and Marshawn Lynch made plays in Seattle, it's like like the Matrix. You're connected by a cable with the rest of humanity.
0: But to your point, Rich, what I don't want people to miss with AD coming back is that when you get into that huddle, it's like Aaron Donald on our team now.
1: Yeah.
0: Like that changes the other 10, right? And we're not even talking about Miles being back yet. That's the excitement level. So I think more than his play, which he'll be fine, he'll get going at some point, it's just the guys around him are like, man, Aaron Donald really in this huddle right now. Like, and that's going to Turner, that's going to affect him. Fisk, that's going to affect him. That's going to affect guys around him to play better. It's kind of like what Dexter Lawrence is doing in Cincy.
1: Interesting.
0: I feel like there are certain guys that not only calm you, but bring something out of you. And I think the reverence that these guys are going to have for Aaron Donald being back in the lineup, seeing him come back, especially if he make a play or two early, it's gonna give everybody else on that defense a lot of juice. And you may see a different Rams defense than you saw week one.
1: Monday Night Countdown later on this afternoon, Pacific Coast time. And then tonight, obviously, Monday Night Football. Marcus, this is so much fun.
0: Rich, this was amazing.
1: I look forward to next Monday when we're just zooming and then back here in week five. Yes, but sir. In the meantime, enjoy the double fist to green room, man. Get in there with both hands.
0: What was the ice cream again?
1: Oh, it's called CVT. I'll walk you.
5: Walk right,
1: okay,
5: by.
1: Walk right there. It's coming out. It's outstanding.
5: Also, Rich.
1: Yes, sir.
5: Swagoo has a lot of problems with Twitter/X, just like you.
1: Okay.
0: Oh, man.
1: Yeah, I'm on off.
0: I know we might not have time, but we'll talk about that.
1: We'll do about that next time.
5: You have to pick that up next
1: time. This is just the beginning.
5: Yeah.
1: Back here on the Rich Eisen Show with your phone calls in just a moment.
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0: 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All right, everybody. Daniel in Irvine, California wants to chime in. What's up, Daniel?
1: Hey, Rich. How's it going?
0: What's going on?
1: Oh, you got me, Rich?
0: I do. What's up, Daniel? Where are you?
1: I'm in Irvine. I called last week about my Chargers. Season C holder, had to sit through that again. I know you touched on it a bit with Marcus Spears there. When I got home, I don't know if you guys saw that clip. I got home and I saw a clip of Mike McDaniel on the bench talking to Herbert, and Herbert was staring off into space, never looked over at him. Everyone just looks out of sorts. I saw the great Chris Rim had an ex post where in the locker room he asked Khalil Mack, hey, what was Coach Harbaugh's message after the game? And Mac was like, to be honest, I kind of was not listening because I was just thinking about the game. So just seems like all the veterans are in a shock, and I just feel like I need a hug because I don't know what else to do.
0: Well, a couple things. Here comes the hug, the Rich Eisen Show bro hug, which is I reach around and
1: thank you, sir.
0: Give you a clap, and then we separate, you know. So that's the bro hug.
2: Separate so quick.
0: No, I don't know. Just listen, Daniel and I have just met. We've had the last couple of weeks. Last time I spoke with him, I had an appendix. Now I don't.
2: Oh, you're a different person.
0: I've changed. but listen, man, how about this, Daniel? A totally new offense has been installed and they didn't really play very much in the preseason. And I know the quality of opponents that came in are based on last year, something that would cause a ton of trouble for you because you should at least come out of two home dates against them 1-1 rather than 0-2. But maybe, just maybe, going on the road here to Western New York to take on a wagon of a Bills team is exactly what you need. Go on the road, go on a plane flight, let's bond, let's get in the hotel, let's do some bonding stuff, let's change up the routine because the current routine stinks on ice, man, and it's a bad feeling. And obviously, Josh Allen is the last person you want to face when you're feeling, subpar in the confidence department. It can shake you even more. That's what I got for you because the rest of it... Yeah. Is just terrible. You gotta flush and pull. You gotta just flush it and pull yourselves out of the depth and get on that stage with a wet sequin glove and get things going. Daniel, that's all I'm gonna say. And thanks for the call. Greatly appreciate it. Hopefully you call back next week and say this attaboy worked. You know?
2: Daniel.
0: Because the way it's gone so far is a hardcore 0-2 disappointment. Hardcore. 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
0: 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Coming up, your phone calls, latest news, and more. 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
1: Number 3 of the Rich Eisen Show and week number 2 of the NFL campaign 2026 is on the air. Phone lines are all lit. We'll take your phone calls this hour because it's just for us. Marcus Spears just left our studio. He's heading to NFL Network.
6: That was awesome.
1: Kind of crazy. I looked up. I saw First Take is on the grass field of NFL Network that we've been doing game day morning from forever.
6: Yeah.
1: I see Irv sitting there back at NFL Network.
6: Crazy.
1: Stephen A. Smith's on the NFL set.
6: It's cool.
1: I'm like, well,
6: it is. That's pretty cool.
7: And Shane was
1: it's
7: there
1: crazy
7: too,
1: what's going on. I've got a Jiminy Cricket Award. What the hell's happening? We're on Disney Plus, ESPN app.
7: Life is good.
1: It is.
8: It's amazing.
7: Your appendix is somewhere in the trash.
1: I have no idea
8: What do they do with that? Well, what do they do with
6: it? It's biohazard.
1: Transfixed where my old appendix is?
7: No. I was the one who just asked if you saw it. He's the one who asked if you took it.
6: I did say if you kept it.
8: If I ever have mine come out, I'm going to put an air tag on it.
7: So I don't want nobody else to
1: air tag.
8: Yeah, we're going to find it.
1: What a weirdo. What a weirdo.
7: So we can see where it goes.
1: You should get a new
7: app idea, Find My Appendix?
8: Oregon Finder.
1: Oh, my God.
6: Oregon Finder?
1: Oh, my God.
7: Because you never know. What if they try to use that on somebody else?
1: What's the matter with you people? If you missed the first 2 hours of the show, go to our YouTube channel. That's where also Overreaction Monday is sitting. Chris Brockman and I recorded that earlier.
6: We out.
7: You guys probably already have like 150,000 views.
1: Who knows?
6: Woo!
1: People dig the National Football League, and we are honored that you choose this show potentially to follow the NFL. We've been doing it for a while. Chris, you said that you're beginning to get an inundation of you're inundated with tweets on Sunday night with people coming up with topics. So we're going to start ending the show with an ORM tweet of the week. You chose a doozy for a first one.
6: Yeah, let's throw it out there.
1: So it's all good. Go check it out. YouTube.com/Rich Eisen Show or wherever you listen to podcasts. It's all there. Caleb Williams is week to week, according to the Chicago Bears. Ben Johnson said it on our ESPN 1000 affiliate in Chicago earlier on Monday. Still waiting on an update from Dan Quinn on the left wing of his quarterback, Jaden Daniels. That was an ugly looking injury, a freak injury to say the least. All he's doing is basically trying to brace his fall and his elbow.
6: Yeah, he's just trying to keep himself up.
1: Awful.
7: So awful.
1: So we'll keep an eye on all of that. Meanwhile, stop me if you've heard this one before. The Eagles won a football game and their fans are not happy. You know, it's interesting. Jim Harbaugh called chickens a nervous bird, right?
6: Yeah, yes.
1: Like you don't eat chicken because it's a nervous bird and you don't want to be nervous. Maybe Eagles are the nervous bird.
8: Next one.
6: Oh, interesting.
1: Because fans are constantly like wringing their hands over, we don't look good. We're not playing well. Jalen Hurts is not the man, even though he was the man twice in the biggest game ever, and one time he lost and could have been the MVP. I will keep repeating that in the same way I will constantly keep repeating.
7: As you should.
1: That this guy does not have a consistent play caller year to year practically ever. Ever. Shane Steichen is the only guy that's been in his ear in consecutive years as an offensive play caller. Since he went to college, at college, in Philadelphia. It's constantly changing. And this is another one. This is another one. So, Eagles fans, I know I told everyone to relax last year, and then they made the playoffs, and then they got bounced in the playoffs, and all I heard from Eagles fans was, you know, I relaxed for 6 weeks, and then everything that I was worried about came true.
6: That's true.
1: But you tell me, if you'd sign up for this, sports fans, Eagles are 2-0 now to start a season in four of the last five seasons. They made the playoffs in each of the last three seasons. They did start 2-0. They're 10-2 in the first 2 weeks of a season under Nick Sirianni, who I do believe fans wanted to pack up and send elsewhere if they lost this game in Tennessee. The Eagles now, against AFC teams since 2022, 18-3 in these games. They've won 85% of their games against the American Football Conference, including, you want to include Super Bowls, they're 18-4 because of that Chiefs win. That's the best win percentage versus the NFC by any team in that span. Nick Sirianni is now 21-7, including playoffs against the opposing conference. That's the second best win percentage in that situation in the Super Bowl era. The only coach with a better record against the opposing conference in the Super Bowl era is named John Madden.
8: Oh, God. Mm.
1: He won 22-5-1 in those situations. It's the Eagles' first road win over the Titans since they moved to Tennessee.
8: Right.
1: So previous Eagle teams have visited since 1997 and lost. Jalen Hurts threw for over 200 passing yards and two passing touchdowns. He's done it in two straight games. Last time he did that was November of 24. It's his first career go-ahead pass and touchdown in the final minute of regulation of overtime in his career. But it was against Tennessee, and they're supposed to stink on ice, even though it was so warm yesterday, they were icing down cleats to keep people cool.
7: Yeah, over 120 degrees, something like that.
1: And Saquon's in a blue tent. How hot must it have been in that blue tent? Oh. You're in your full gear,
7: yeah,
1: and you're going indoors in a blue tent, and it feels like 100 outside. And the Titans are no slouches, man. It's the National Football League. There are grown-ass men, and they got punked. In many ways, I know I'm using that word a lot lately, but I'm looking over, I'm seeing you, so I'm using the apostrophe version of that word. Back in your day, as a producer.
7: You got punked?
1: And the Jets came in and hit him in the mouth. How does that sound? And so you're supposed to, the team that stinks so bad that the Jets hit you in the mouth, and the Jets almost beat the Packers at home. It's early in the season, people. It's early in a season, and you are what you are, which is 2-0, and that's good enough potentially by the end of the night for first place in the division. And next week, you might be taking on Tyson Bagent in Chicago, and if you struggle in that game, oh, my goodness, supposed to be Tyson Bagent. Doesn't matter. Keep stacking them. Keep stacking them. Not supposed to need to pull one out against the Tennessee Titans. Guess what? Sometimes you might have to. What do you want to, nobody's come out looking dominant, except I guess the Niners have.
6: Yeah.
1: You know, even the Seahawks, your defending Super Bowl champions, need to pull one out at home. They had to pick off Drake May three times.
6: Bills offense.
1: Pull off a win in a banner raise night. It's the first 2 weeks, everybody. Good Lord. So, you know what? Let's just turn to Jalen Hurts to keep everyone calm, which I know drives everyone nuts in Philadelphia. Stir it up because he never says anything.
7: Right? They get so mad about this.
6: He says nothing.
1: He was asked how he keeps his poise. Says a man who's always poised to tell you nothing.
3: Hit it. Preparation, great focus and great poise throughout what's being done. Trusting the guys around me. Been in a moment, and it's a team game in the end. It takes all 11 out there on the field, and as a leader, as a captain, that's something that I take a ton of pride in and how I'm showing up for the guys around me. And so, you know, you gotta, as a I don't even think words can describe how much you've got to manage as a quarterback in this league from a responsibility standpoint and the weight that comes with the position and the responsibility. And ultimately, you got to keep the main thing throughout that.
0: What were they really thinking?
1: Here I'm going to go.
5: Here we go.
1: How do I stay poised? Well, you tell me. Okay, so I'm playing for Nick Saban, which isn't easy. This just in. And I'm the man. I got us to the national championship game. And I'm told to sit down for Tua. Does anybody see where Tua is now? Where's Tua? Nah. Where's Tua right now? Tua's going to hope to try and beat out Jack Strand right now. That's the guy I got to watch take my job. I'm going to stay put in Alabama, and then I'll get Nick asking me for help next year, and I'll give it to him. That's what I'll do. And then I'll say, I'm going to go out on my own. I'll go to Oklahoma, and I'll wind up on a podium for the Heisman friggin' trophy. How am I going to stay poised in the end? And then I'm going to be drafted by Philadelphia, where Carson Wentz is, and everyone's wondering, why am I being drafted? Well, because I'm a dog. That's why. That's why. That's how I'll stay poised. And then I'll get my job, and then a coach will get fired, and then I'll stick around and watch what Nate friggin' Sudfeld take the over spot when I'm trying to win a game on national television. And then I'll show up, and I'll get the job, and I'll take it to the Super Bowl. And I'll damn near win the MVP in a game that we lose because of some stupid holding penalty. Not my fault. I could have had a chance to win at the end, but no. No, that was robbed from me and all of us. Then I'll come back, and I'll take us to the Super Bowl, and I'll win it, and I'll be the MVP of that one. And all the same time that I'm doing this, I'm staying poised as there's a revolving freaking door in my headset. Put it up. Look at that. The head coach of LSU in Texas did it in the same year for me. And then it's Daboll and Loxley. And then I go to Lincoln Riley and it's Peterson. He gets bounced. I get Steichen 2 years in a row. Brian Johnson, where is he? Kellen Moore's now coaching up Tyler. Poor man's Josh Allen, shuck. Kevin Petullo, where's he? And Sean Mannion comes in. How do I stay poised? And see.
5: He still looks great to me. So I like the shirt.
1: Come on, man. And then I said this in Overreaction Monday. I'll say it here. Part of me thinks this is the only manner in which the Nick Sirianni Eagles are comfortable operating. Churn and churn and churn and churn. And they do it with Saquon in the tent and Tank Bigsby scoring a touchdown. Like, everybody, please. I know I'm opening myself up for conversation in Eastern PA. But I just had to say it. I'm staying poised. Did I just give the answer? I think. He'll never say that.
7: No.
1: I'm wondering if he's even thinking it.
7: How could he not?
1: Yeah, How could he not?
7: He has to.
1: How could he not?
7: I tell you, the lack of respect this man gets, like, it's just, you know, you got people on TV saying that other guys look the role better than him and things like that. But, like, the results don't lie. And it makes me furious that I have to stand up for an Eagles quarterback. I was in a sneaker shop in Inglewood this weekend.
5: You were
7: talking, you know me, I randomly chop it up with people rating on sneakers. This guy's an Eagle fan. I start to try to give his quarterback props. All he kept telling me is, like, well, Dak sucks. I'm like, listen, dog, I'm trying to give your guy, well, Dak sucks. I'm like, all right, bro, but I mean, he didn't want to hear it. Like, and so, and I got to stick up for this guy. I'm going to continue to do so. Put in the noise.
1: And then Dak.
7: And then
1: puts up four tutties and no picks.
7: No picks.
1: Becoming the Dallas Cowboys all-time passing touchdown leader.
7: You know, I was trying to give his guy props.
1: Man.
7: He would not give me the same.
1: Okay. Hey, that's football.
7: What are you gonna,
1: What are you going to do? Kenny in D.C., let's take his call.
7: Here we
1: What's
7: go.
1: Up, Kenny?
7: The Eagles. Here we go.
9: Hey, go Birds.
1: Did I get it right?
9: Hey, you did. You definitely got it right, Rich. And I love that monologue you just did, man. I love the support of Jalen Hurts and the Eagles, baby.
1: I mean, listen, I know it's not easy. It didn't look good. They're struggling in a way that down the road against teams that they're going to have to beat to win a Super Bowl, it could get them. I get it. But it's a process.
9: I believe in it, man. I don't have no doubt, man.
1: It is a process. Just trust it because it constantly winds up in the playoffs, which is better than nothing.
9: That's right. So, but look, we took over Nashville, man. The city was green. It was Go Birds all the way up and down Broadway, and it was hot as hell.
1: I bet.
9: Jalen Hurts is a true elite quarterback, man. And I'm going to tell you why.
1: All right.
9: The game was ugly. Yes, it was ugly. It was 157 degrees on the field. Jalen was 26 of 37, 264 yards, two touchdowns, two interceptions. Without Saquon, without Dallas, the offensive line was barely blocking. The line ain't the same without Stoutland. The game-winning drive with no timeout. Jalen was 6 for 8 for 61 yards, getting the 14th game-winning drive of his career. This boy wins, point blank, period.
1: I'm with you. Again, the interceptions, I get it. And I understand what the pushback is. One in particular was brutal, as we all know. It flipped the game that caused them to have to spin their wheels towards the end and pull it out of the fire, which they did. And at the end of the day, you are what you are. You're 2-0, and you move on. And by the end of the night, they could be in first place, and I appreciate the call. Kenya in D.C., there's always on the program.
10: Boys, counts!
1: Good one. It does count. It does. How do you stay poised? It does. That one triggered me. Hearing that soundbite, honestly, because we do Overreaction Monday, we got a lot of stuff going on. I had not heard that soundbite. When I heard that, I immediately got in your ear, Mike, and said, "Give me what were they really thinking?"
11: Yeah, that's one of those.
1: Come on,
5: I mean that is.
1: How do you stay poised? Huh? I wonder why he's able to stay poised.
10: Boys,
1: count. It does count. Take a break. More phone calls and reviewing more that we've got going on in week number 2 of the National Football League. We've kind of visited college a little bit with Marcus Spears.
5: A little bit.
1: We'll hit on that. And one of the I've never seen a team lose a game the way that NC State lost.
5: Jeez,
1: I've never seen it. 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

0: 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I'm sorry, laughing over what we just talked about on television that we shouldn't talk about.
1: Laughing.
0: But that's what we just did.
2: What else you want to know?
0: Thank you very
3: much. Normally, that's a between commercials conversation.
0: Right. Yeah.
3: Not like
0: that. Yeah, right, exactly.
4: To which I would go, no, we can't talk about this on
0: it. Okay, Terzo and I will all rise. Terzo, you got to be out of your mind happy.
3: Feeling good.
0: Right?
5: I'm feeling real good, Rich. Hey, Rich, real quick, I'm happy that you're healthy and back on the air, man. Never
0: Thank
5: like
0: you.
5: To see a team player go down like that. So happy you're doing well and back,
0: Thanks, pal. Appreciate
5: back,
0: it.
5: Back at it.
0: Feeling good. Lewis.
5: Feeling great, Rich.
0: Thank you.
5: You know, like the best part of this past weekend, past two weekends, is just seeing this defense. And I've been saying it all along, and it was nice to hear Marcus Spears say the same thing, is when both sides of the ball are clicking, we're a very dangerous team. And, you know, hopefully we can keep a receiver on the field throughout the year, but if we stay healthy, we're a good team, and it's going to be a fun. It's going to be a fun NFC West.
0: Hey, listen, I'm going to say this with the ultimate of respect. That we'll find out, okay, in the coming days, and it could even be next week, Terzo, if this defense got a nice leg up facing a completely jet lagged Rams team out of their gourds, and then a Miami team that just really doesn't have the offensive weaponry without Malik Willis trying to pull off some dazzling play because he has to. Because Arizona's coming in, and you know there's a history of Arizona coming into your building and ruining your Sunday. And they've got some weapons,
5: they've
0: pal.
5: They've done it before.
0: They've done it before.
5: Yeah, that team.
0: So we'll see. You know, Denver then comes in. You got to go to Seattle. Hoping for Washington's sake, because it's in a month from now, that potentially for that Monday nighter, that Jaden Daniels could be back. I don't know. I just went higher register. Atlanta may be a different story by the time you see him, because Penix can have some hot time under his belt. I'm just throwing that out there because it's a long season. But for the first two games, you know, combined score of 62-20, check the box, pal. Check it.
5: 100%, Rich. And as I was in the stadium last year for when Arizona came in, and it came down to an Eddie field goal to win it. So Arizona always plays it tough, and they got a really stout defense, and they've been playing well already. So it's going to be just like I said, it's going to be a fun race in the NFC West.
0: Absolutely, Terzo and Iowa. Thanks so much. And in terms of the Niners, that a game in Atlanta. How's that going to work, huh? Coming back with Raheem Morris and Kyle Shanahan, who was the OC there that year. We all know Matt Ryan's now the team president. That's going to be. Very rarely do you talk about San Francisco and Atlanta having a history other than them once upon a time sharing a division because the NFL's geography was way the F off back in the day.
3: Yeah.
0: When Atlanta was an NFC West team. Look it up, kids. But check the box. Niners defense with Raheem Morris. What a favor Atlanta did by bouncing him in time for them to hire him, which they did on the spot. Former Rams coordinator, too. So obviously... knows the team that you're going to have to beat twice, and they already have once. And 20 points is what they've given up. That's it, combined. End of story. And Purdy has looked terrific on the ground, in the air, not making too many mistakes, tapped his chest when he made one in Australia, and then after that just pushed the pedal to the metal.
3: And he looks awesome.
0: McCaffrey doing Hall of Fame things. Hall of Fame things. He now has 50 or more touchdowns for two different franchises, San Francisco and Carolina. The only other human beings to have had 50 or more touchdowns with multiple franchises are named Marshall Faulk and Randy Moss. They're in the Hall of Fame. 100th career scrimmage touchdown now for him. In 114 career games, that's one game faster than Jerry Rice. Okay. Kittle scored a touchdown. Juszczyk scored a touchdown. And that sounds like, you know, Oprah.
6: Juszczyk
0: scored a touchdown. All of these guys together, certainly with the offensive weaponry now being down in the wide receiver position, and, you know, they've got to turn to McCaffrey and a fullback and a tight end, and they're doing it.
3: Mm-hmm.
0: And the question is now with, you know, one injury after another. DeMarcus Robinson, who scored against the Rams in Australia, got carted off. And Shanahan was asked about what to do what they're going to do to try and get more receivers on the field and in the system in time for the game three against Arizona.
1: It has been unfortunate. I mean, that was, you know, it was big losing Stribling last week. You guys know how big it was losing Ricky over the summer. And then losing D-Rob today was huge. Christian Kirk's got a couple weeks before he can come back. But we still got a group of guys out there that we have played with that have done things. So I'm sure we'll have to add somebody, whether it's a practice squad or to the roster. But those are things we'll start discussing tonight and hopefully have an answer by Wednesday.
2: Brandon, are you good all in auction?
1: No.
0: Was that Crittenden laughing in the control room? I heard him laughing at that. It is funny. He's like, no.
3: No.
0: Like, no. And
3: which is wild because they need him.
0: Excuse me. It is wild, but my reaction to that would be this. Okay. And this is a lesson for everybody. If my kids are watching at home, anybody else, there is going to be adversity that happens in your life and certainly your professional life. Okay. Something's going to happen where your bosses piss you off. Something's going to happen at work where you feel disrespected, whether it's money or time or effort or assignment or whatever. It's going to happen. What you cannot do is tell the bosses, F you and stick it. Now, if you've got gajillions in the bank, I guess you can. Maybe it makes you feel good. Because if Brandon Ayuk didn't do any of that, he would either be on another team right now or the Niners would be calling him on speed dial. You know what I'm saying? Jimmy Garoppolo, once upon a time, knew it was over after he took him to a Super Bowl and an NFC Championship game. Knew it was over and his, maybe in his FU got his shoulder worked on. But he didn't come out and tell the Niners, didn't go on Instagram, didn't go on TikTok, didn't go on a speeding chase in front of the stadium, didn't do any of that stuff. And he basically showed up at training camp because he had to, and they basically told him, you're 19th on the depth chart. And guess who played football for them later on that year? Don't forget about burning a bridge. Don't blow it up like it's over the River Kwai. Look that up as a reference.
6: Disrespect is real.
0: You know, again, by the way, that guy, that's Tyreek Hill. I don't know, man. You take a look at what's going on at the receiver position in so many spots. If he's healthy, he is going to have a market.
3: Should.
0: A market. All right. I mean, Rosenhaus must be looking around at these rosters and going, okay, everybody, you got my number. But man, it would be nice if the Niners could have Ayuk as an option rather than the head coach going, what was the phrase that he used? We have some people around here who have done some things for us. Like that's a better option than Brandon Ayuk. Yeah, we got some people who can fog up a mirror because they've done some things for us around here. We know them. They know us. We know them. We'll get them off the practice squad or on a practice squad. That's better than Brandon Ayuk.
3: I mean, I'm sure Jerry Rice is in shape.
0: He's running a hill right now, I'm sure.
4: Rich, this kind of reminds me of my own situation. You know, years ago, I got let go by AT&T, and I could have, you know, blew things up, but I tried to stay professional. Yeah. I tried to do everything I could. You really fought for me with them to get me back, and that's the only reason I'm even sitting here, because I didn't blow up. You know, I kind of saw a bigger picture, and so...
0: It's just a message to everyone, because what goes around will eventually come back around.
4: Yep.
0: You know, and Ayuk would have an opportunity right now there, big time, for a team that's ready to roll otherwise. 844-204-RICH, number to dial on the program. Lloyd in Louisiana. What's up, Lloyd?
3: Lloyd.
7: Rich, first things first, I would run to a wall for you and hyped up you got early talking about Jalen Hurts.
0: Again,
7: that was fantastic, brother. That was fantastic.
0: Thank you, sir. I appreciate it. What's on your mind?
7: I was in Baltimore yesterday for the Saints game, and it was loud and packed for the Ravens.
0: Wow.
7: But all right in the world when it comes to controversies dealing with the Saints games. With the Tyler Shuck fourth down touchdown that I, honestly, being a Saints fan for so long, he didn't score. But he scored on a third down, which they didn't call it. So I'm thinking probably made a ref say, well, we got it wrong on third down. We'll give it to him on fourth down. And then we missed a face mask on Tyler Shuck with Roquan Smith. But what did you think about the Saints team in the second half moving forward? Do you think they could be a team that surprised you?
0: I think they could win the division. They're 1-1, just like Carolina. Atlanta is a hard 0-2. Let's see if Penix coming in and being a quarterback can stabilize that and, in fact, save it. You saw Drake London barking at somebody on the sideline yesterday, right? Yep. It was ugly. Atlanta was ugly on Sunday. And then, you know, the Bucs losing at home to the Browns was a stunner. So, you know, this is a I went high register. This is a big game between the Saints and the Raiders, for sure. You know, and I just like the playmakers that they have on offense, and Shuck is finding them. And when you go into the fourth quarter thinking no lead for the opposition is too safe, and no deficit is too big for you to overcome, it's powerful, man. It's powerful. So I think they could win the division 100%. Lloyd.
7: I think that's what the Eagles are missing, Kellen Moore, by how well he was a couple years ago. Now I think Kellen Moore brings you with the Saints, and then we still get Jordan Tyson back in a few weeks.
0: How about that? I was thinking that. Yeah, how about that? Let's see. Obviously, he's constantly injured or has been had a problem. I shouldn't say that. But he's had injury problems. But, and thanks for the call, Lloyd. I was literally thinking that on the car ride down here, and I'm glad I've forgotten about it for him to bring that up. Can you imagine if Tyson was playing around this team right now?
8: Mm-hmm. Right.
0: Healthy, like a healthy kid that they draft in the top of the first round. This Vele is really good. Etienne, and by the way, Alvin Kamara was back.
8: Looks good.
0: And if we get him going like an Alvin Kamara way, just a little bit of the flash of the past. Okay.
8: We'll talk about the Bucs. They've lost, they're 2-9 in their last 11 games. Dating back to
0: Is Alvin Kamara now a poor man's Trevor Etienne?
8: Interesting.
0: Let's keep calling people poor, man. Right?
9: Yes.
0: All right?
4: Well, Alvin's career-wise is better than...
0: Well, Vele is a poor man's Olave.
8: Vele is a poor man's Olave.
0: Can we keep going?
4: Yeah, that would work.
0: Juwan Johnson?
8: Poor man Jimmy Graham.
0: Yeah. Hey. Keep going.
9: You guys.
8: Who else?
0: Keep doing it. Certainly worked. Certainly worked for the Saints yesterday. Al in Dallas, baby.
9: Oh, Al.
0: What's going on, Al?
10: Richard.
0: Yes, sir.
10: You know, I was shocked to hear about your surgery last week. Okay. I don't want you blowing any stitches, getting fired up. You're screaming and yelling. I'm sure your surgeon was on speed dial.
0: No, I'm on no restrictions. Down, so. I'm on no restrictions.
10: All right. Yeah. That's great to hear. You know, you get the Stones of the Year award for it, because I know I would have been curled up in the fetal position, sucking my thumb after surgery.
0: So I hear you, man. I did Friday show. I did Game Day morning for 4 hours, you know. All good.
10: You get the employee of the week, Rich Eisen Show employee.
0: Hey, they don't just hand out those Jiminy Cricket awards to anybody, you know.
10: No, they do not. So,
0: thanks, bud.
10: So listen, we got house. We're playing with house money tonight.
0: You are, buddy. You know? Come on, manifest, you know? Al. I want this a manifestation segment. Let's go. What do you got?
10: Okay, you want to manifest?
0: Yeah.
10: I say we run the ball right at AD. Run the ball right at him.
0: Attaboy.
10: Test him. See what's up. See if he's back.
0: See what's up.
10: Why not?
4: Why not?
10: Give it a shot.
0: Yeah. Scataboo. And the perfect guy.
10: I'm going to be scared.
0: Scataboo's the man for that. That's the man for that role. You tell him, go to 99 and run through him. Right?
10: Yeah. Get up. We're house money.
0: Keep
10: house
0: going.
10: Money.
0: Keep going. Keep manifesting. You what know? Else you got?
10: Listen, something else?
0: Yeah.
10: I love the way that you described the way the Giants' defense looks. Let's get after Stafford.
0: There you go.
10: Let's do it. Let's go. Let's go 2-0.
0: Yep.
10: And then we got the world by the you know what.
0: Yeah.
10: You know, we got the world by the Rich Eisen appendix.
0: Ladies
10: you know,
0: and gentlemen.
10: Like we just,
0: yeah. Yeah. And how about this one? How about this one? Send Odell in the direction. You know what I mean? He didn't do very much in week one. Odell, as you know, could have been Super Bowl MVP if he stayed healthy in that building a few years ago. He was on his way. He was on his way. Let's go, Al. Right?
10: And listen, a little birdie has told me, you know, I got connections on the West Coast. I don't know if you heard.
0: Okay.
10: But a little birdie has told me
11: that a couple of members of the Rich Eisen Show are going to be there, and that's just going to bring positive chi. You know, Del Tufo will have his Jet Giant hat on.
0: Oh,
11: Brockman will be pulling for the Giants because he'll have the over.
0: Yeah.
11: It'll be great.
0: Yeah.
11: Let's go.
0: Brockman's going to be there. You're going to be there tonight. Is Cage now questionable for this evening?
8: Cage was always out tonight.
0: Oh, he was always. So yeah. It's you and Sarah. Outstanding.
9: Date night.
0: Whose house? It's a date night house. And what about you? Who we got?
9: I'm taking a friend from Fox.
0: A Fox friend.
9: From Fox.
11: No, it's a guy. I guarantee you'll be there longer. Than I was at the Georgia Arkansas game over the weekend where I almost melted to oblivion.
4: I thought about Bobby Bones.
0: Dude, the Arkansas fans are pig suey. They are not happy about that football program.
11: No, Richard, you know, like this is my first experience. That is a tremendous fan base. That is a they have a ton of they got to get their P's and Q's together, which is French for getting some of these guys to cut checks because that's too good of a program. It's too good of a fan base. It's too good of a legacy. It's unbelievable.
0: Yeah,
11: I was totally blown away by the whole experience, especially the frat parties. But that's another story for another day.
0: My God, Thornton Mellon here in Dallas calling the Rich Eisen Show. All right, Al, have a good time tonight. We'll chat. Thanks. Call tomorrow. Let's see if you manifested properly. How about that?
11: Listen, it's all about the manifesting. I love it.
0: All right, Al. It's Al in Dallas.
8: Yeah.
9: All right, Al.
0: Fire. Can you imagine rolling Scataboo downhill at Aaron Donald? Just to see what you got.
8: Don't do it.
9: Don't. Exactly. Don't do it. That's a dumb idea.
8: Don't do it.
0: You realize. Don't do it.
9: No.
8: Don't do it.
9: Oh, they're going to do it.
0: Singletary.
9: They're going to do it.
0: Singletary, you do it.
8: You do it.
0: Yeah. You do it.
8: 26, get in there.
0: Yeah. You do it.
9: They're playing rock, paper, scissors to see who has to do that.
0: Let's not forget, once upon a time, a guy who's now currently the quarterback of the New York Jets once said, oh, my God. Remember that, Gino? The microphone picked up Gino watching Aaron Donald come at him. Oh, my God. By the way, appropriate reaction.
8: No bueno.
0: Same thing that what Brady's reaction was watching the elbow of Jaden Daniels.
4: Brady had a few yesterday.
0: Brady was
4: the P missile.
8: Yeah, he dropped the P missile.
9: P missile was great. He was on fire.
8: By the way, that was a sick throw by Dak.
9: Can we say that?
8: Hit CeeDee Lamb on the sideline. Yeah. Brady was like, I'll hit him with a piss missile. We're like, whoa.
0: But Brady saying that, it's
9: different.
0: It's
9: different.
0: But it's also it's not. I understand he dropped an S bomb, but
9: who cares?
0: I didn't, you know,
9: because it was one of those moments.
0: And you know, Cooper's read worse on the guillotine text chain.
9: That's a fact
0: from somebody who might be in this room, all capsing his demise yesterday,
9: and it wasn't
0: in real time. But in all seriousness, though, when Tom Brady says, making a throw like that is difficult because, and tells you why it is and what you need to do mentally before you move your arm and attempt that throw and why it's so difficult to attempt it and why it is dangerous to attempt it and what you need to do to pull it off. I'm like, tell me more.
9: Yeah.
8: Oh, yeah.
0: Tell me more.
8: Yeah. Edge of your seat.
9: I mean, look.
0: Tell me more, Tom. I kind of think you know what you're talking about.
4: We knew there was a big to-do about, like, players against journalists, and you played and you didn't play. But with all due respect to anyone else,
0: I
9: mean,
4: when he got the job, I remember you saying there was no situation where he's not going to be able to shed some light.
0: Right.
8: That's Tom Brady.
0: Being overlooked in the draft.
8: Talk more.
0: Being overlooked in college. Making the most of your situation. Coming back from a knee injury. Winning a Super Bowl, losing a Super Bowl, losing a playoff game, coming back, and going on and on and on.
8: He mentioned
0: Aikman. Aikman's the same way. I look forward to him and Buck on the call tonight. You know.
8: Yep.
0: So, all right, let's take a break. We'll come back here on the Rich Eisen Show. News from Minnesota. News from Minnesota, and I've never seen a team lose a football game this way. That's coming up to wrap up our Monday program.
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14: 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It was that 81-yarder from Carson Wentz. 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So Jordan Addison, fantastic talent. 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

0: Six seconds
1: to go. And backed up on their own end zone, pretty much. 6 seconds to go. All Bailey had to do was just go in his end zone, run around, and throw the ball down the field. And instead, he held on to it, and he fumbled it. And Vanderbilt recovered it.
0: In the end.
1: It was kind of a Twilight Zone convergence of too much time left on the clock for you to just knee it out or just run it. And there was not enough real estate for you to, I guess, run around before you threw it. If I'm NC State, I'd just run it out the back of the end zone, give 2 points, and then just punt it in the air. And
2: yeah, so there was 7 seconds left, or 6 seconds left, and it's 4th and 7. They're kind of on, like, the 6-yard line.
1: Never seen anything like it.
2: He just kind of runs around, goes to his left. There's, like, 3 seconds left, and then the ball gets punched out.
1: And Vanderbilt wins.
2: Unreal.
1: Just like they drew it up at Harvard-Westlake back in the day, right, Coach? Before we go, on Overreaction Monday, you're like, Carson Wentz should be the guy the rest of the year. And I'm like, I don't think Kevin O'Connell is going to do that. I know Wentz is a hot hand and he's won twice, but he is the backup to a guy that they really want to see. And they put a ton of time and effort into during the spring and the summer. To the point where they told J.J. McCarthy, you're now third string. And so it's also a tough message to the locker room to say, you too can lose your job if you get injured. So Kyler Murray, after playing only 11 snaps, very few of them of note, in the season opener against the Packers, is cleared protocol and apparently the starter again in Minnesota.
3: Kyler has cleared the final phase of the protocol, and he's doing great. He'll be cleared, and he will start this week against Tampa Bay.
1: All right, there you go.
2: All right.
1: Another must-see game for week 3, it feels like. They just keep mounting up, right? Minnesota at Tampa. Minnesota trying to go 3-0, but now it's Kyler Murray versus Baker. First overall pick versus first overall pick. Baker having been paid. Kyler's already been paid. Two Oklahoma Heisman Trophy winning quarterbacks, right? Two guys, similar paths to the National Football League. Except Baker bounced around. Now Kyler is in his 2.0 part of his career. And one's 2-0, but not because of him. And one's 0-2 after paying the other. What a massive week 3 game this is.
2: Wow.
1: Because the Bucs have to have this one. Gotta have it. And if they beat Minnesota and Kyler doesn't perform as well as, say, wait for it, Deshaun Watson, what happens in Minnesota, which could potentially still be leading the division anyway by the end of the week? Or if they lose here and Chicago loses on Monday night, right? The Packers go first against Atlanta. They could wind up being 2-1. And then the Lions have the Jets. They could be 2-1 along with the Vikings. And the Bears are 1-2 because Caleb's hurt. And that wasn't the conversation coming out of week 1 by any stretch, which is why everybody's got to take a beat and a breath when you're flipping out about how bad your team is or maybe how great your team has looked. Crazy. This league's nuts. And it gets nuttier and more have to see it every single week and season. Monday Night Football, everyone. Tonight, Rams and Giants.
2: Oh.
1: Go say hi to Chris and Sarah.
2: For
1: buy
2: sure.
1: Them a drink because they're newlyweds.
2: Absolutely.
1: And go say hi to Mike and ask him to buy you something because he's got a ton of money.
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0: I'm Nick DeLuca, wrapping up week two on Monday Night Football in L.A. The Rams looking to rebound from a rough week one in Australia, while the Giants look to start the John Harbaugh era 2-0. New York crushing the Cowboys in week one. Harbaugh not expecting his team to let up.
1: Our job is to get better, to keep improving, because you have to. You have to improve to have a chance to be successful next week. So our guys understand that, and I don't expect or have any inkling. I don't believe that'll happen for 1 second.
0: On the other side, Aaron Donald expected to make his season debut for L.A. after coming out of retirement. Kickoff 8:15 Eastern on ESPN and ABC tonight. Few QB injury updates. Bears quarterback Caleb Williams avoiding major injury, considered week to week after hurting his hamstring in yesterday's loss to the Vikings. Minnesota quarterback Kyler Murray clearing concussion protocol after missing yesterday's game. Will start on Sunday against the Buccaneers, while Commanders QB Jaden Daniels suffered a dislocated left elbow in the loss to the Cowboys. MRI showing no ligament damage.
2: Hey, it's Michelle Smallman, and coming up Tuesday, the Chargers, Bucks, and Colts all had playoff hopes, but they sit at 0-2 to start the season. So are we ready to announce that all of their seasons are over? It's on Sportsmanlike, 6 a.m. Eastern, right here on ESPN Radio, ESPN2, and ESPNU.
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5: You watched WWE Elimination Chamber. You really hated they debuted a guy named Danhausen.
6: The only thing I know about him is literally the fact that James have like an action figure of him.
5: You have an action figure? 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You have where? 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
5: When did this become the office of dorks?
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8: My wife started collecting Hot Wheels a few years ago. Now she has thousands of them. So there is no...
5: You're still... Everything good? Are you still with her? 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Y'all good? 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
9: Whoa! 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
5: It is Matt Myron here on ESPN Radio. New week on a Monday. NFL, college football, big week. 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I am Matt Jones. He's Myron Metcalf. I'm in New York today in the unsportsmanlike studio. I'm looking at a jersey of Chris Canty right over there. Myron is in Minneapolis where his internet still doesn't work, so he is stuck at his house once again with that stolen ESPN helmet. No. Myron, nice to see you. As you can see, I'm decked out in Kentucky gear. Yeah. Probably the second best Kentucky football win of my lifetime took place Saturday, and Coach Will Stein is going to join us in the next segment to help me celebrate.
9: Were you out there burning couches and pushing stuff around?
5: I was not part of the burning couches, but okay. They did burn couches, which, by the way, what is your opinion on burning couches as a celebration? Kind of started at West Virginia. We sort of stole it, brought it to Kentucky. It's a very Appalachian celebration. Do you like that?
9: I'm fine as long as it's not my couch.
5: I don't think they break into people's houses and take them.
9: If everyone agrees, they get
5: couches that are done.
9: Yeah, no, if everyone agrees to it. I think you get to celebrate that kind of a win however you want to. I mean, you'd be the top 10 team on the road.
5: Pounded
9: definitively.
5: Pounded them.
9: Like, it wasn't a debate. This wasn't like a field goal with 3 seconds. This was like a definitive win against a team that a lot of people called the SEC sleeper. Maybe a team that gets to the playoff and makes some noise.
5: No, I mean, last year, remember, A&M went to playoff, played Miami close. I like beating A&M because it's a weird school. Like, the people there,
9: that.
5: Somehow
9: practice.
5: The students there think they're in the military, even though they're not. And they, they call themselves cadets while they're in sociology class, which is weird. 104,000 people in the stadium.
9: That's a lot of people.
5: So, big-time win. Now, of course, the people in the AP poll ranked Texas A&M ahead of Kentucky. Explain to me, Myron, how that happens. You beat a team on their field. Both teams are 2-1. You pound them on their field, and then the voters put them ahead of them in the race. How's that happen?
9: Because people aren't paying attention. Like, I just don't know how you could see that game and feel like Texas A&M could be ranked ahead of Kentucky or ranked at all.
5: Do the games matter at all? Like, if you're going to put a team that just lost ahead of a team that beat them, you know, in the other two games, A&M has played, Kentucky played Alabama. Like, I don't understand how you do that.
9: You can't, I don't know. It doesn't make sense. And this is when people go after the rankings just for moments just like this. Like, if you've been watching the games, Kentucky, for 6 out of 8 quarters, has been better than Alabama and Texas A&M. Like, you can't put Texas A&M ahead of them those circumstances.
5: They did, unfortunately. We're going to talk about the other huge college football game, Ole Miss and LSU, Lane Kiffin's return. 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
5: We're going to start, I guess, with the game last night. My producer is sitting there looking like a child with his luchador mask on as the Chiefs won on Sunday Night Football last night in overtime, 33-30 against the Colts. It was like throwback day. I don't know. It was like a high school reunion. Patrick Mahomes looked about, where last week maybe he looked like 65% Patrick Mahomes. Maybe he got it up to 80, 85%. Travis Kelce got went in the throwback machine, got over 100 yards catching and receiving. Yeah. That puts him as the 27th game. He's gotten over 100 yards in his career. Ties Rob Gronkowski for the most in NFL history for a tight end. Taylor Swift was in the crowd going, "That's my husband,"
9: yeah,
5: and like being excited after pointed to her ring after they scored. Myron, what did you think of that performance?
9: I mean, obviously a much better effort from Patrick Mahomes. Travis Kelce, I think a lot of people thought he was done. I did. And he certainly looked like he got back into like post-honeymoon shape, I feel like. You know, it took him a little bit of time.
5: You know, you eat a lot after you get married. Maybe you let yourself go a little bit. He had to play himself back into shape. I mean, he looked good last night. I'm not gonna say he looked like prime Kelce, but he looked like medium well Kelce,
9: he did, you know. So I thought that was a big difference. Thornton, the receiver, was really good, so they certainly look like a better team. I'm not into the "they're gonna win a Super Bowl." That Colts team has a lot of issues.
5: Said that? I don't think anybody said that.
9: Well, people are saying that.
5: Who?
9: That Colts team, a lot of people are saying that.
5: Well, give me one.
11: I'll say it.
9: People all over are saying they're bad.
5: You are 42 years old, looking like you're out there trying to scare children. This is a professional workplace, and you are wearing a luchador mask. Yeah. Like your opinion does not count.
9: That's his team.
11: Yeah, it's my team.
9: Yeah, a lot of people are saying they're back, and now they're going to be the team that everyone fears. That has certainly happened. Here's my challenge, and I'm not one to like take anything away from a team. I don't do that.
5: I think you do.
9: But in two games, the Colts have given up over 1,000 yards.
5: Yeah, but nobody cares about the Colts. This game isn't about the Colts.
9: No, but I'm saying, you know, again, it's hard to measure because I don't know how good the Colts are.
5: They pounded the Broncos last weekend. I mean, I don't think it's hard to measure. Are they the best team even in the AFC? I can't say that for sure. But this is a Chiefs team that basically last year went 6-11. They were essentially left for dead. I think most people thought that Mahomes was entering a different phase of his career or was going to have a year or two to transition into part two. I do think they've played well enough to announce they're going to be a contender in the AFC. Is that not fair?
9: Yeah, I mean, a lot of people are saying that they're more than that. I think it's a good start.
5: But who are these people? You keep saying a lot of people.
9: TV, online. People are saying this.
5: Give me one. Because I want to check. I want to find this person. Give me a person that says
9: go look online. Go look up on X the Chiefs and what people are saying.
5: Okay, but you're talking about random idiots.
9: I'm not calling them idiots. You use random people all the time to make your examples.
5: I know, but it's different.
9: Again, so stop. I think it was a good performance. I'm just saying the Colts, as bad as they were defensively, still have a chance in the end. Like they're still right there with a chance to
5: win
9: the game.
5: Would you have gone for it on that fourth down?
9: You have to.
5: Fourth and eight, and they kicked the field goal to send it to overtime. Would you have gone for it?
9: You have to, because this is Kansas City at home. You're not going to win in overtime. There was no one in the world who thought they could win that game in overtime. Plus, I don't know if you saw this, the new owner, I think Carl Erisette Gordon, was on the sideline with a notebook taking notes.
5: That was a little weird.
9: So,
5: I don't know if I would want my boss. Like if Justin and Liam were standing right over there with a notebook, taking notes.
9: Yeah.
5: I don't know if I would want that. I agree.
9: No, I don't like. And I think, you know, in that moment, you got to show who you are and you go for the field goal. I hate conservative football on the road in a game like that. You're not supposed to beat Kansas City on the road. Go for it. Who cares?
5: And Mahomes is what? I guess Mahomes is 8-0 in regular season overtime games. I mean,
9: yeah, what are we doing?
5: When you give Mahomes a ball in overtime, y'all might as well just get to the early exits. They're going to win the game. I think especially if you are a team that's as good as the Chiefs, then I think you make an argument for kicking that field goal. But I think you're right. If you're the Colts and you have no expectation of winning the game, then you go ahead there and go for it. And if it doesn't work, it doesn't work. Nobody would have thought any less of you if you did that.
9: Yeah, and that's why you just don't want to get conservative in that moment if you're Shane Steichen, because you'd get more respect going for it and losing than going into overtime the way that you did.
5: Let's switch gears to my team, the Chicago Bears. They end up losing a sloppy game. They had a multiple chances to win. DeAndre Swift with a fumble inside the five. Tyler Heinicke at the end of the game attempted a touchdown on fourth down, doesn't get it. But, of course, the story is Caleb Williams getting hurt. In the moment, Myron, it looked like, who knows, Achilles tear, hamstring tear, out for the year. Now we find out it's just a hamstring pull. He might even play next Monday night. And the online world is kind of mocking Caleb's tolerance for pain, the thumbs up he gave. Is that fair or not?
9: Listen, I can see a world where, like, especially if it's something involving a leg, you don't know what it is. You don't know if it's an ACL. I can understand the fear of it. So I don't fault him for, in the moment, being like, man, what did I just do? But I think if you're going to do the Apollo Creed throwing the towel.
5: Come on now.
9: You know, and I think at one point he poured, like, you know, fake blood on himself, whatever. You know, if you're going to go and do the towel over your head, and then you take it off for effect.
5: That's true. He did do the towel over the head. The towel over the head is usually like, this is worse than I can attest. He did do the towel over the head.
9: He did the Hulk Hogan shake the ropes, like, I'm back. You know, like, he did like all of the dramatic things that someone does when they're seriously hurt. And then to find out he's back, it felt a little over the top.
5: Is it better or worse than Paul Pierce going out in the wheelchair and then coming back?
9: I feel like it's worse, maybe.
5: Worse?
9: Because with basketball players, we just sort of in general assume they're not as hurt as we think, right? So, like, basketball players just kind of do, almost like soccer players. With Caleb, like, the first thing you thought was what, Matt, Achilles or ACL?
5: No, I definitely thought, I mean, later you heard hamstring. I thought it was Achilles at first. Right? I mean, like, because when you have the non-contact collapse, your natural inclination is to go there. It's the most common injury when something like that happens. I didn't even consider a hamstring. I genuinely, I'm a Bears fan. I genuinely thought season's over. I mean, that was my belief. Yeah. Season's over. You know, this offense that was so good, it's over. Yeah. So the fact that he might come back next week is kind of crazy. Had they won the game, it would have really been stealing one because you had to go to the bench. The Vikings on the other side are 2-0. You're a big Minnesota guy. Are they for real? Kyler Murray's coming back, playing next week.
9: Yeah, they can win. I mean, I said this on First Take. I've been saying this. They can win this division. Again, I was never sold on Detroit. I thought Chicago could take the next step. But again, they were so bad. They won a lot of one-score games. They won a lot of close games. Was that going to flip the other way? And then I thought Green Bay had a lot of questions. So I don't think anyone was that far ahead of the field. Minnesota's won a couple of sloppy games without Kyler Murray, with Carson Wentz. Says a lot about Kevin O'Connell. I think the one thing that you could say is the most important factor in this division right now, Matt, is that Brian Flores defense. And the way they're playing defense. Yeah. That blitz attack is the thing that has to scare the entire division. And if they can put pressure on you defensively and Carson Wentz doesn't make a lot of mistakes, they can beat everybody, in this division.
5: They make the big plays. I mean, the Bears got inside the 15-yard line three times with no points.
9: Yep.
5: I mean, that is an aggressive defense that makes plays. And the Bears should have won that game yesterday, and they did not, even with Caleb Williams going out. So I think you have to be impressed with the Vikings. And then you look around the league, or you look around the division, and you see how much Detroit struggled at Buffalo, and you see how Green Bay basically needed almost a miracle to come back and win against the Jets. And you say, okay, Vikings, who we all had slotted for fourth place, they feel like they're in a pretty good position. The other thing about the NFC North, even this game was in Chicago. You know, I feel like it, with the games again from the, with those teams, it doesn't matter where they play.
9: No.
5: You know, they all are used to each other's environment. So, I mean, the Bears could go steal it in Minnesota, but the Vikings certainly have a really good shot based on their first 2 weeks.
9: Yeah, you said we all slotted them in, at fourth. I didn't. I mean, I was on First Take saying they can win the division.
5: How many, let me ask a question. Rachel, how many times is he going to say he was on?
9: You can pull up the footage.
6: I mean, that's it might be two or three.
5: That's the third time in this segment he mentioned he's on First Take. Do you? Are you trying to throw? Because like I've never been on First Take. Are you trying to like throw that in my face? Is that what you're doing?
9: I'm saying it's just Exhibit A. I'm saying it is proof that it, if they win this division, I don't want everyone saying nobody believed. So I just want to make sure people understand that I said they could compete in this division.
5: But where
9: division.
5: Did you say it? Just so I know.
9: But I also think Caleb Williams.
5: Did you say it on First Take?
9: What did you say?
5: Did you say it on First Take? Is that where you said it?
9: I did say it on First Take.
5: Okay, just making sure.
9: Caleb Williams got hurt. That's the storyline. Before that, though, that interception he threw was the fear you got to have about Caleb Williams.
5: Yes.
9: A guy who, in the moment, he can do the smart thing. He can throw it away. And he just tries to do too much. And I thought there were moments like that, even in a sloppy game, where that's exactly what
5: happened. No, they should have won. I mean, they made some really terrible decisions down the stretch. Vikings did just enough. And, I mean, do you think Kyler Murray is he going to be better than Carson Wentz?
9: I don't know, but if you're Kevin O'Connell, you're not concerned because if he's not, you know you have a guy who can win.
5: Yeah.
9: But it also says a lot about the move you got to make. You got to really swallow your pride if you're Kevin O'Connell and say, J.J. McCarthy, you're our third-string quarterback. Because you could have said, you know what, let's give the kid an opportunity, play behind Kyler Murray, Carson Wentz, you wait over there as the veteran. He knew that this was going to be what he needed in a moment like this if Kyler Murray got hurt. That looks really, really smart by the Vikings.
5: Because they could be 0-2. If you had J.J. McCarthy, they easily could have been 0-2. By the way, Caleb Williams, according to Tom Pelissero, avoided any major injury to his hamstring, and the team is not ruling him out for Monday's game against the Eagles. Let me ask you quickly, Deshaun Watson goes and wins down in Tampa. Are Browns fans happy or sad they won? Because he's going to be starting next week in Cleveland.
9: They're conflicted. He played a lot better. I don't know that it proves that he's back or he's going to be a reliable guy down the stretch. I still think he gets booed. He's still going to get booed, Matt, by his own fans. A bunch of them, at least. And he's just one more bad game away from this all imploding. I think if you're Todd Monken, because remember going into Sunday's game, the report from Adam Schefter was the Browns are going to reevaluate the quarterback position going into week three, which is going to be a home game. I think even Todd Monken, you're like, okay, he doesn't play well again. We start Shadur. We don't have to worry about our own quarterback getting booed in our stadium.
5: But you have to play him now.
9: Now you will. And
5: yeah,
9: he's going to get booed.
5: Yeah, he's probably going to get booed, but you have to play him. And that was a good win. To win that game on the road for the Browns, they looked so inept the week before. To win that game, that's a really good bounce back. I mean, we'll see what happens in front of the home crowd. I mean, what's interesting about that game is you went into kickoff, and there's a world where Deshaun Watson isn't even on the team today.
9: Yeah. Yes.
5: No, I'm serious. Yeah. Like, there's a world where that goes really poorly, and they just cut the guy. And instead, they get a win on the road against a Tampa team that people projected to be pretty good. And now not only is he still on the team, he's going to end up having to start in front of that home crowd. And Todd Monken, by the way, said Mike Tomlin's Browns is the Browns comment motivated him. It should have, though, Myron. I think that's good.
9: I never believe any of that stuff, though. You know, people are like, oh, the guys in the locker room saw something on TV and it motivated. You're in the NFL. I don't think you need that kind of a motivation to perform. So I think even Todd Monken, you got to be careful about that stuff because this is only two games.
5: Yeah. I think it would motivate me. I don't know if it motivated them.
9: You're going to run faster.
5: It would motivate me. I would be
9: jump higher.
5: Yes. I mean, anytime I'm one of these people, anytime someone takes like a direct shot and it's somebody I respect, then my view is like, I got to show them they're wrong.
9: Yeah.
5: So I can see it having a motivating impact on some of those guys.
9: Okay, 8 Mile. All right, that's how you want to approach life.
5: That is how I approach.
9: Nobody's running faster, jumping higher because someone said you're not good
5: anymore. I'm talking better.
9: No,
11: when people say that I can't do it. By the way, we went through that whole segment. We did not let James talk, even though he put that mask on, because I'm not trying to reward this childish behavior.
9: James looking like the 16th entry at the Royal Rumble.
11: He really wanted to be able to come in, and we're not going to let him do it. Will Stein, the head coach at the University of Kentucky, got his massive win against A&M. He'll join us next here on Matt Myron.
0: Coming up on the Tuesday edition of Unsportsmanlike with Chris Candy, Michelle Spellman, and me, Evan Cohen, the Giants head to L.A. to take on a wounded Rams team. 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
0: I'm Nick DeLuca. Couple banged up QBs after week two. Bears quarterback Caleb Williams dodging major injury, but considered week to week after hurting his hamstring in yesterday's loss to the Vikings. Head coach Ben Johnson saying he anticipates Williams will be sidelined for some time. Vikings quarterback Kyler Murray clearing concussion protocol after missing yesterday's game in Chicago. Exited 11 plays into Minnesota's week one win over the Packers. Murray will start on Sunday against the Buccaneers with a chance to get to 3-0. Commanders quarterback Jaden Daniels suffered a dislocated left elbow in the loss to the Cowboys yesterday. MRI showing no ligament damage. Daniels left at halftime in an air cast. Head coach Dan Quinn saying he anticipates Daniels returning this season. Missed 4 weeks with a similar injury last year. Marcus Mariota set to start for Washington in week 3 against the Seahawks. Saints left tackle Kelvin Banks Jr. out indefinitely with a high ankle sprain. Will have surgery in the next few days.
22: Hey, it's Evan Cohen. Coming up Tuesday, friend of the show Adam Schefter joins us at 8:30 a.m. Eastern to discuss all the news around a wild week two in the NFL. 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
11: Greg in Houston. Go ahead, Greg. 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Go ahead.
23: Yeah. Oh, yeah. 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First of all,
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11: 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Remember the text machine, 772-774-5254. I'm decked out all in big blue gear because Kentucky got one of the 5-6 biggest football wins of in its history this past weekend. And Will Stein is joining us. Now, Will, you and I know each other well, but with me is Myron Metcalf. He's never met you. He's excited to have you on because he said, he was impressed by the win, but he's the kind of person that can bring your personality out. So I wanted you to get to meet him.
24: Well, good to meet you, Myron. I'm excited to be on here with you, Matt. Obviously, congrats to you being on ESPN like this. Really cool for you as well, and great for Big Blue Nation that you're repping us.
11: Well, I have to. Yeah. That win on Saturday was massive. What I like, though, is after the game, you said, I'm not surprised. Why weren't you surprised that you could go in there and beat a top 10 team on the road in their place?
24: I mean, I think I have a great team. I really do. I think I got the personnel to go, you know, win. And I think by the way our guys practiced this past week, showed me that they were going to be ready to play in Kyle Field. And they were tough on Tuesday, tough on Wednesday, and showed up and were really physical on Saturday.
9: Will, you and I have something in common. It's great to meet you, too. It's that confidence. Right? You said in June, you were asked directly at SC Media Day, why can this team win? You said, I think because of me. It went viral. But if you say something like that, you got to back it up. Why were you so confident that you could make this change this quickly in Lexington?
24: Well, like I said, I think we have great players. I really do. I think it starts with that. And then when you look at the process and how we go about things on a daily basis, combine that with our coaching staff, I feel like we have the right pieces in this organization and in this university to go be great. And this was just one step in this process. It was one game. Like I told our guys, we're 1-1 now in conference, and it was a big win to go get in conference on the road, which is never easy in the SEC. But, you know, we expect to win every single game. We never line up across from somebody not thinking that. And it's not because we just believe. It's because of the work that we put in.
11: You know, I looked at your schedule at the start of the year, Will. Two of the first three games are against top 10 teams. And you sit there and you say, well, now, boy, that's a tough draw. I think you and I were talking at one point, and you said you looked at those top at those first games and said, look, this is a great opportunity. And now I look at it, and you played on national television in front of massive audiences two straight weeks. For six of those eight quarters, you were better than the teams you were playing. You got to come out of there kind of probably happy that that's what your schedule ended up being.
24: Yeah, I mean, I think it was definitely an advantage for us to play an early SEC game. You know, we're the only team in the league that's played two conference games. So I felt like we were pretty battle tested after last weekend's loss to Alabama. Although we played well for about 42 minutes, it wasn't good enough. You know, like I told the guys and how we felt, there's no moral victories. There's no shoulda, coulda, wouldas, poor me's. It's about work and getting back to it. And so to go on the road this past week, and to get a win in conference was definitely huge and builds confidence within our unit.
9: To me, one of the biggest differences from last week to this week was C.J. Baxter and just how different this team is when he runs the ball the way that he did on Saturday. What kind of impact does he have on this team's ability to win games like that?
24: Well, C.J., I think, is one of our best leaders. He's extremely intelligent. He's got high football IQ. When he speaks, people listen. He works really hard. He practices a certain way. He's obviously big and physical. And, you know, I think he's just now getting in the true C.J. Baxter form. So I'm really excited for him. I was excited to see Jason Patterson go out there as well and make plays for us and create some explosives on the ground. And credit to our offensive line and how they blocked and our tight ends. And honestly, too, Kenny Minchie getting us in the right checks. So it was a great overall performance by our run game.
11: Talking to Will Stein, the coach of Kentucky football. And Will, bigger picture, you came to Kentucky, you were the offense coordinator at Oregon, and you were going to have a lot of opportunities, whether it was Kentucky or somewhere else, to be a coach. And I sort of wonder, you know, we saw what happened with Indiana, but just in general now, this Kentucky job, I know I've spoken to you, you think it can you can do great things there. Do you think a job like Kentucky or similar college jobs across the country are more appealing or more attractive now in an NIL world where you can actually compete with resources in a way that maybe 5, 10, 15 years ago would have been much harder?
24: I do. I still think it's about fit. And for me, this was a perfect fit. And like I've told you before, if I would have looked at somebody else in this chair when I had an opportunity, I don't know if I could ever live with myself. This is something that, you know, I dreamt of doing, to be able to come back to my home state, you know, my parents' alma mater, a place I grew up, you know, living and dying with every single Saturday. And it was just an opportunity for me. So I think fit still matters. I don't think you just jump at any job. You know, I felt like we were really set up here to go be really competitive and excited about our administration and the direction that we're headed. Still got a lot of work to do, but it's definitely exciting to be here.
9: You hear a lot of coaches say culture, right? I mean, that's just sort of the theme. That's kind of the cliche. What does that actually mean when you're trying to put in your culture to change a team?
24: Yeah, I mean, I think culture is one of the most overused words in sports and in probably business as well. Like, we have great culture. It's a little bit fluff to me. And we speak about it in terms of it's our DNA. It's who we are. It's who we embody every single day. And connections where it all starts with us. You know, we have an extremely connected team. Players love playing for the guy next to them. Our coaches really enjoy working with each other. Our families are up here. Our kids are involved. Our wives are involved. And then we feel extremely connected to Big Blue Nation, our fans. I think that showed really, too, in Kyle Field when you look up and, honestly, the entire stadium was chanting, "Go Big Blue," you know, when the remaining seconds were running out. So it's extremely connected, university and team. And I think that's where it all starts. You can't create great culture or DNA if you don't know each other. And when you watch us play, that's the one thing that I want people to see more than anything. It's men and women working together as one to go win football games.
11: All right, before we let you go, Will, Myron, my co-host there, Myron, you love cake, don't you? You're a big cake guy.
9: Love it.
11: Yeah, so your mom, Will, has a business, Sissy Cakes. We've talked about it on our local show, but people may not know nationally. Explain to Myron how good your mom's cakes are. And, like, your mom is a phenomenon in the state of Kentucky. Did you see that coming?
24: Yeah, it's gotten pretty unreal, to be honest. You know, credit to KSR, honestly, for making a splash when I first got hired and going to Sissy Cakes in Louisville, Kentucky. And, yeah, I mean, number one, the product sells itself. They've been selling these cakes for a long time now, but only for about probably 6 years, truly selling it out of, you know, a business type structure. It used to be just kind of out of my mom and my aunt's kitchen, you know, for special holidays or birthdays. And now they've done a really great job. And shoot, they were on SEC Nation with me too, which was really cool.
11: But Tim Tebow threw Tim the Tebow cake in the crowd, smacked. Will. He got the cake and he threw it in the crowd. Why did he do that?
24: Well, I mean, that was my first time really meeting Tim. He's the most jacked individual I've ever seen. Maybe he needed, like, some sugar. Maybe he's going to go work out after that. I don't know. Maybe he's got a workout in. I'm not really sure.
9: Yeah.
24: But, no, they've done an incredible job. You know, the orange juice cake is the staple. And so really happy for them and their success.
11: You got to try the orange juice.
9: Yeah, cake, no, right. I'd love to try it. Matt has never offered me.
24: We'll get you on, Myron.
9: Any of the cakes. He's never offered it, so I appreciate that if you would. Get that to me.
11: We'll make sure he gets one. Yeah,
24: we'll make sure. We'll get your address. We'll get you 1 cent.
11: Sounds well, good. Congratulations. I can tell you, at least in my household, you provided a heck of a Saturday, and I'm sure there's more to come. Thank you very much.
24: Thanks, Matt. Thanks, Myron. Go Cats.
11: There you go. That's why I got to get you rooting for Kentucky, Myron, right there. The cake is full of orange juice. It's called orange juice cake.
9: But the thing is, you bring up a lot of stuff that you never offer me. I don't know if you know that. Like, you will bring up something and say, this is the big thing, and you never say,
11: ask for that bell here for a second.
9: You know what I mean?
11: Well, but okay, so just first of all, think about a cake. Those of you driving around the country, think about a cake that has orange juice. When you eat it, like a splash of orange juice comes out.
9: I don't even know how you do that.
11: Right?
9: That's why it's so amazing to me.
11: You should try it. I'll tell you what. I think they have a website, Sissy Cakes. You can order. They deliver all around the country, orange juice cake. Since you are cheap, what if I get you one and send you orange juice cake and you can have it in for your mouth? I don't know why. Why did I say for your mouth? Where else would it be for?
9: Yeah,
11: that was an unnecessary extra words.
9: I don't know what else.
11: You can have it for your mouth.
9: I don't know what else.
11: Maybe that should be their catch slogan, Rachel.
9: No, I don't know.
11: Orange juice cake. You can have it for your mouth.
9: I don't know where else it would go. But no, nice of you to offer me. I've been hearing about these cakes. And he was nice about Tim Tebow. I don't know. If you throw cake.
11: That's what I was going to say. What if somebody threw your mama's cake in the crowd?
9: You throw my mama's cake. Like, hold on, man. We got to have a conversation, even if you are Tim Tebow. I still want to know, though, from Tim, why he did it. Like,
11: I don't know.
9: Was the goal?
11: It was literally psychotic behavior.
4: Wait, can I make a request, Matt?
11: Wait just a second. This woman handed him a cake, Rachel.
9: Yeah.
11: And he just put his hand in it and threw it into the crowd.
9: It was like an ultimate warrior like thing. It was like he just couldn't control his muscles.
11: Rachel, is that not psychotic behavior by Tim Tebow?
4: I don't know why you would do it. Like, just like, if you want to give it to the crowd, cut it up, give them a little piece. Like, you don't have to throw it.
9: It was like he'd never seen cake before.
11: Yes. What's your request, Rachel?
4: Instead of sending Myron a cake.
9: Yeah.
4: Can you just bring one in March when you guys come up for the selection show?
11: Enjoy
4: the cake?
11: I will talk to Will's mom, and I will bring everybody orange juice cake. If you promise me that Rich Eisen won't stick his hand in it and then throw it at people when I give it to him.
9: He might eat. You never know. But I'm not waiting until March, though.
11: By the way, the cake's Will's right. Tim Tebow is jacked.
9: Yeah, he's
11: have
9: one
11: you
9: of those
11: seen
9: dudes.
11: Him lately, Myron?
9: Yeah.
11: He is, James, there's a picture of him from the set of, what is it, like, Bussin' with the Boys? Yeah. Is that the show with Josh Pate?
5: Yeah, and
11: the, okay. He's on that set last week. His muscles are as big as Josh Pate's head.
9: Yeah.
11: Go look at that. Go look at that picture.
9: No, he's one of those dudes who, like, moves into a house by himself. You know, like the refrigerators.
11: Oh, you mean
9: on
11: like,
9: his back? Okay. And
11: I thought you meant like he didn't have any friends.
9: No, or he no I mean like he doesn't need a moving company.
11: Oh, I see. I got you.
9: All right. Stuff upstairs.
11: I understand more how it happens. LSU ended up losing to Ole Miss in the return. We'll deal with that. Plus, there are a lot of 0-2 teams. Are they done? That's next. I'm Matt Meyer.
6: Who did what when it comes to week two of the National Football League? 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

0: It's Matt Myron here on ESPN Radio. All right, so I'm doing for the nation here. I'm doing you two favors today. Favor one has already happened, which is I told you about this orange juice cake.
1: Yeah.
0: Sissy cakes in Louisville. Maybe other people make it too. But orange juice cake, I'd never heard of it. It's awesome. Here's my second thing I'm teaching. Do you know, Myron, about unclaimed property? Do you know what that is?
1: Like, if somebody does like a police take your stuff and then it goes to an auction thing?
0: Okay, so in every state, this is National Unclaimed Property Week. I just saw it pop up. I just did this a couple weeks ago. In every state, Rachel James, this would be for you in Connecticut, Myron, Minnesota, I was in Kentucky. The state by law has to keep a registry of all the unclaimed property in the state, which basically means if somebody is required by law to pay you money for whatever reason, maybe it's because they owe you a paycheck, or maybe it's because you put in a deposit for an apartment and you moved out, or a deposit for your electricity or whatever. If for whatever reason they can't get that money to you, the state requires it, the state holds it for up to 10 years. Did you know this?
1: No.
0: So if you go to your state unclaimed property site, every state has one, put in your name, put in your social security and all that stuff, it will tell you all of the unclaimed money that you are owed. And I'm going to guarantee you 80% of the people listening, you have unclaimed money that you do not know that the state is holding for you. So really? My mom does this every like 3 or 4 years. She put me in, and she realized that I had a paycheck from a job I had like 5 years ago that they never sent me. And it was just sitting in this thing. And all of a sudden, I have a check coming for like thousands of dollars that I would have never gotten. I had a payment for like when I got my electricity, I had to put a $200 deposit. It's there. And they tried, and they sent it back to me. All you have to do is fill out the information, show proof of where you lived, and I guarantee you, Myron Metcalf, the state of Minnesota has money of yours that you can then get.
1: It is everything on the books, right? I mean, is that
0: this is on the books okay. money? Yes,
1: like if somebody has like
0: the books money.
1: Okay, somebody won something from a dice game in 2013. No, that's not on there.
0: Well,
1: you got to clarify.
0: Well, sometimes it might be like 92 cents, okay. Right? So, like, it's not necessarily a huge chunk of money. It was for me because for whatever reason, a paycheck was lost. But I guarantee you have money there, and all you do is you send it, and then the state sends it to you. But now after 10 years, if you don't claim it, the state gets to keep it.
1: Man, how do you find out stuff like this?
0: Because I am a aware person of how society works. So what I would like you to do, not during the show, but we've got James and Rachel, Myron, Ashley is our director. All of you tonight, check the unclaimed property, and I bet you're going to find out that a lot of people on this show haven't.
1: I had no idea. I mean, this is – you sure that site applies to black folks?
0: Why would it not apply?
1: I don't know. It's the first time I'm ever hearing of it. I don't know. Like this
0: everyone,
1: is
0: everyone.
1: Okay,
0: is,
1: I didn't.
0: Myron, everyone is equal in the eyes of the law. You know that.
1: I just say I don't know if y'all got a special access code or something that we didn't know about in 2018.
0: It's not called white unclaimed property.
1: Okay, I didn't.

0: teams, Myron, that start the NFL season 0-2 end up making the playoffs. You've heard me say this number.
1: That's a crazy stat.
0: You've heard me say this number for many, many years. It's been one of my themes. You can't go 0-2. There are, I believe, 7 teams right now that are 0-2. But there are 3 that I think are very, very disappointed that are 0-2. The Chargers, the Texans, and the Bucks. The most disappointing to me of that group are the Chargers, because the Texans at least played 2 very good teams. The Chargers played 2 of the worst teams in the league and lost to them both at home. Of the Chargers, the Texans, and the Bucks, do you think any of them will be able to be amongst the 8%?
1: Yeah, I mean, I think the Texans and Bucks still have a shot. I think the Bucks, just because of that division, right? I mean, you're playing the Saints. The Falcons might be the worst team we've seen in, what, a decade? You know,
0: oh, so, they're awful, yeah.
1: And the Panthers, you know, have some promise, but I don't think they're this overwhelming team. The Texans, you know, they play 2 tough games, so I don't think they're completely out of it. I think the Chargers, it feels like they're done. Like, the Chargers, it feels like hired Mike McDaniel and somehow he made things worse.
0: You're saying the Bucks were the – I'm sorry. Go ahead. The Chargers, Mike McDaniel.
1: Yeah, they hired Mike McDaniel. Somehow they got worse.
0: Yes.
1: It's really odd. Like, clearly Justin Herbert isn't figuring out this system. I'll give you a stat. This is the first time since the 1920s that a team has started 0-2 against 2 opponents who had sub-200 records last season.
0: Yeah.
1: The last team to do that was a team called the Racing Tornadoes,
0: really?
1: Led by a guy named Milton Romney, who was the cousin of Mitt Romney, if you didn't know.
0: Oh, wait a minute. Hang on. Mitt Romney's cousin?
1: Milton Romney was a star football player in the 20s for a team called the Racing Tornadoes.
0: Where were the Racing Tornadoes?
1: Well, that was the last time that a team lost.
0: I know, but you didn't. Where were they?
1: Racing Wisconsin. I think that was...
0: Were that Racing Wisconsin was in the NFL?
1: I believe. Pre-whatever the first installment. What I'm saying is the Chargers might be historically bad.
0: Yes.
1: And people are going to get fired. Like, to me, if you're Coach Harbaugh, at some point you got to decide, like, who you're going to sacrifice in this thing. Because if Mike McDaniel can't get this offense going, and I don't know if you've seen their schedule. It's like the worst possible schedule you could have.
0: Oh, it's terrible.
1: 0-2 against 2
0: bad teams. I don't have it in front of me, but I believe it's like at Bills, at Chiefs, Texans.
1: Treacherous.
0: It's awful. Their next 7 games, I think they play the Ravens. Their next 7 games, they will be an underdog in all 7. To start the season playing the Cardinals and the Raiders and go 0-2 and Myron really not be competitive in either game. They got destroyed in both games. It may be the worst 2-week run of a potential contender to start a season of all time.
1: Like, you may have to fire Mike McDaniel in the next 2 games. Like, I'm not
0: really. You think they might fire DJ Mikey Mike on the 1s and 2s?
1: Yeah, I'm not advocating for somebody to fire. But if Justin Herbert, if this doesn't work, you can't put this franchise's season, in this position if the offense just doesn't click. Like, something's wrong.
0: Something is wrong. Part of it is their offensive line. I mean, they can't protect. Like, the pressure rate was unbelievable yesterday. I think it was almost 50% in the second half for the Chargers. That's like historically, it's historically bad for the Chargers. I think you're right in saying I actually could see the Texans being in that 8%. They played the Bills and the Bengals in a division where they still have a chance to win. I don't think the Bucs are going to be in the 8%. And then I really think the Chargers, we are kind of in for one of the big car crash seasons of all time this year when you look at their schedule.
1: You fire Harbaugh, you think, if this happens, if this keeps going this way?
0: You know, probably not. Yeah. But, like, you're right. You have to get rid of somebody.
1: Fire somebody.
0: So I mean, I think you would end up probably with Mike McDaniel being the one that suffers for it. Herm Edwards, our favorite football coach, if he's not on Good Morning America, will join us next here on Matt Myron on ESPN.
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15: I'm Nick DeLuca. QB injury updates after week two Sunday. Bears quarterback Caleb Williams dodging major injury, but is considered week to week after hurting his hamstring in yesterday's loss to the Vikings. Head coach Ben Johnson saying he is bracing for Williams to be sidelined for some time. Commanders quarterback Jaden Daniels suffered a dislocated left elbow in the loss to the Cowboys. MRI showing no ligament damage. Daniels will see a specialist. Still no timeline on a potential return. He missed 4 weeks with a similar injury last year. Marcus Mariota set to start for Washington in week three against the Seahawks. Vikings quarterback Kyler Murray clearing concussion protocol after missing yesterday's game in Chicago. Exited 11 plays into Minnesota's week one win over the Packers. Will start on Sunday against the Buccaneers. NBA Hall of Fame coach Doc Rivers joining NBC as a game analyst after announcing he's 100% retired from coaching. Rivers sixth on the NBA's career coaching list in wins with 1,195.
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17: 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So are we ready to announce that all of their seasons are over? It's on Sportsmanlike, 6 a.m. Eastern, right here on ESPN Radio, ESPN2, and ESPNU.
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20: 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I mean, you're Myron Metcalf. 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
20: That's right, we do. 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
20: It is Matt Myron here on ESPN Radio. Myron Metcalf is in Minnesota. I'm in New York, and Herm Edwards is in studio there in Bristol doing his Bristol, Connecticut dance over the last couple days. Herm, let's just get started. There are many, many different ways we could go. Let's do this. Which team impressed you the most in week two?
23: Ooh. What team impressed me the most week two? That's a good one. I thought you could go the other way.
20: Kansas City. Yeah. Okay, well, that was going to be my first question. Yeah. Are the Chiefs back?
23: Yeah. I think with the acquisition of Walker, and this is why they went and got him. I mean, you watched that offense last night. It was all predicated off Walker's running ability and set up the play-action pass for Patrick Mahomes. They were in full rhythm last night now. And Walker is a clavicle buster now. They don't want to hit bust your clavicle if you go up there and not tackle that guy. So
20: is that a phrase people use in football? A clavicle buster?
23: Yeah, he busts your clavicle if you don't wrap him up. You know, he runs over guys. He's a physical runner. That was all set up. You know, play action pass, I mean, was built off that. I mean, Patrick Mahomes ran around a little bit too. Kelsey got open, and it was the big three. You know, it was the big two. Now it's the big three. I think that they sent a statement last night.
21: Coach, you heard a lot of people in recent years, and I believe this too, where you don't pay a running back. Mm. There's just too much value getting a guy in the third or fourth round. There's not that much of a difference between the best guys and sort of that next tier. What does a Kenneth Walker do to sort of that idea? I mean, are the elite running backs worth the money now in this NFL?
23: Well, let me ask you this. I mean, Kansas City went out and went and got him, didn't they?
21: They did. How much better is he than sort of that next group?
23: I mean, let me ask you this. He was the MVP of the Super Bowl.
21: He was.
23: What else
21: but the Seahawks didn't pay him. Seahawks decided to let him go.
23: Yeah, because they went and drafted one.
21: Yeah.
23: He had Notre Dame, right?
21: Yeah.
23: And this is why. They said, look, we got this guy. We get a young guy and put him on a four-year contract. We ain't got to pay him. You're right. Some clubs don't want to pay the runner. I mean, if you're the Kansas City Chiefs, you're pretty much set. Knowing that, hey, if we get this guy, look, Andy's an old offensive line coach, right? And the offensive coordinator now is Eric Bieniemy. He's a running back. They understand the importance of this. This helps Patrick Mahomes. Make no mistake about it, it helps him. It protects him where he doesn't have to carry all the load all the time. I mean, when you're in second and four, that's a great down for a quarterback. And they were in second and four a lot last night.
20: Eric Bieniemy, by the way, looks like Mark Henry now, Myron. Have you noticed that?
21: A little bit.
20: I mean, he really does with that beard. I hadn't seen him in a while. That beard comes in. Whoa. Hello there. On the other side, the teams that are 0-2, you know, only 8% of the teams that go 0-2 make the playoffs. That's an amazingly low number. I sit there and look at it, and I see at least two teams that probably had in their minds Super Bowl ambitions sitting there at 0-2, the Chargers and the Texans. You look at those two teams. Is there one of them you think can bounce back, or are they both in serious trouble?
23: Well, I look at, I look at the probably the Texans because of that division, right?
20: Yeah.
23: I mean, think about the division. There's only one team over there that got a win. Yeah, Jacksonville's true. 1-1.
20: Yeah. one win in eight
23: so
20: games.
23: It's not like, hey, man, we're behind. No, everybody's over there losing. Yeah. Tennessee 0-2. Jacksonville's 1-1. Indianapolis 0-2. And Houston, I'm calling Houston. They're 0-2, right?
20: Yeah.
23: So if you're sitting there, you're going, boys, we're good. We're good. We're okay. All we got to do is win a game. And then all of a sudden, you'll be tied for first place. Right? So
20: yeah. What about the Chargers, though? That's a whole other situation.
23: That to me is that's difficult to watch them offensively. It's just I don't know what's going on there. It just doesn't look right for some reason, right? And they got this fantastic quarterback, and they've got players on offense, you know, and their defense they have some talent there too. I mean, this was a team I thought this year with Coach Harbaugh going there, and I still think he's a really really good football coach, but. The way they started the season off thus far, it's like, whoa, it's hard. It's hard.
21: Yeah. It's hard. Coach, take me to the meeting today or tomorrow, whenever Harbaugh meets with Mike McDaniel. Like, what's that conversation like when it feels like Justin Herbert's taking a step back?
23: Yeah, and I think, you know, he's going to have to meet, first of all, with the quarterback before you even meet with the offensive coordinator. You meet with the quarterback and say, hey, what we got to do? Unless you have success, we can't win. What do we have? What are we doing that you're not comfortable with? What can we add to the offense? What can we delete? But this has to be your baby right now. What do we need to do now? It doesn't help that your offensive line's a little kind of okay. It's a little shaky, right? This is why they're trying to, you know, play action pass because they could turn to protection and do all those things when you play action pass. But right now, man, the last 2 weeks, this offense has been like, whoa, this don't look right for some reason.
20: One of the sort of storylines from this past weekend, the weather was terrible in a lot of games. Bears and Vikings pouring rain, Packers and Jets pouring rain, Bucks and Browns pouring rain, and there was 157 degrees on the field of the Titans game. Do you look at those games and say, well, you know, it's odd because of the weather. I'm not going to read too much into it. Or do you kind of define teams by whether or not they can handle those situations?
23: Well, I'm not defining anybody yet until after the month of
20: football. You don't believe in anything before week, after week three,
23: I'm just watching it right now and going, okay.
20: You don't really make any judgments until week four,
23: that's
20: right?
23: That's right. I'm not doing it.
20: Even the Chargers.
23: Wow. Chargers, nope, I ain't doing it. By week four, you know.
20: Okay.
21: I'm making about the first preseason
23: so
21: game,
23: I'm coming on every Monday. Week four, we'll discuss, and we'll look at it. And the dynamics of these wins and losses, all of a sudden you're going to see a team or two like, oh, I like that team, right? Yeah. And then you're going to see some other teams going, it's not good.
21: Not as much.
20: Did you ever play when it was 157 degrees on the field?
21: Yeah, that's ridiculous.
23: No, not that hot. Now, I've been in some hot games, obviously, but nothing like that. Hey, you should get hot in Tampa now. You know, but not nothing like
20: they
23: that.
20: They said the cleats were melting.
21: They were melting. They had to put water on their
20: melting
21: cleats.
20: On their cleats.
23: Yeah, I mean, that's especially, you know, especially if you play on turf.
20: Yes.
23: Because then it's even worse. Because you can just see the heat coming off AstroTurf, man. It's like, whoa.
20: How do you see heat?
23: Well, you could just feel it. Just kind of look at it. It's steamy. It's like, ugh.
20: Yeah. You can see steam on the field?
23: Oh, yeah, man. Oh, yeah. You can see it. You can see it.
21: The Vikings go out and beat the Bears, who everyone said was the greatest offense in NFL history last week, and then they came back down to earth in week two. Brian Flores, he blitzes like nobody in the
23: NFL. Oh, yeah.
21: I'm curious, Herm, it feels like such an effective approach. Why don't more teams do it? Like, why don't more teams play with that aggression?
23: Well, you know, you got to have that – you got to have that mindset as a coordinator. And a lot of guys are fearful of doing that all the time. It puts a lot of stress on your defense. It's all good when you get there.
21: Yeah, it's true.
23: But when you don't, strike up the band. Yeah, we receive. That's what you're saying, we receive. When you don't get there, we receive. Okay, we're good.
20: Strike up the band.
23: Band. I mean, you can strike up the band. I always say, you can strike the band up, what you going to do? Yeah. You know? But he has a method to it. You know, he's historically, you know, he's known for that. I mean, coaches know when you play him, he's got a lot of different things. And you got to be smart on defense to play for him because he comes at you so many different ways. And he's an excellent football coach. And, you know, it helps. This is when it really helps when you run that kind of defense, when you can score points.
21: Yeah.
23: Because then you put the opponent in a position where they got to throw.
21: Why does it rattle quarterbacks like that, Herm? Like, quarterbacks, obviously, you can see everything on film. You're leading up to the game. You're prepared for this. Like, why in the moment does it seem like quarterbacks have seen that for the first time?
23: Well, because he's always going to give you a different wrinkle to it, right? Mm-hmm. That he's, you know, he's smart. I mean, he's smart. All these guys are smart. But I mean, he's going to give you a different wrinkle. And what it does is this. All week, you can't do all of them. And you're sitting there, okay, and you're looking. Are we going to do this? And then all of a sudden, he comes up with one that's just a simple one. Mm-hmm. One that you've seen numerous times, but you're always looking for the odd one that you forget about the simple one. And the simple one gets you. So you're always, when you come to the line of scrimmage as an offense, your linemen, everybody have to be in check, knowing, okay, you become a little more conservative, too, mm-hmm. offensively as a play caller when you play a defense like that.
20: I'm going to act like you're the coach for a couple of teams, and I want you to tell me what you would do. Let's start with Cleveland. Deshaun Watson goes and wins the game. Mm. You're going to head home. You're 1-1. He plays pretty well. You know he's going to get booed out of the stadium when he runs in. What are you doing? Like, I mean, obviously, I would assume you're going to start him, although you tell me if you're not. But then what are you even going to say to him if he's about to have that happen?
23: Hey, you quieted a lot of people by how you played this week. And he did. He played good, guys. He played good. He did. And I didn't anticipate that. I thought after this game, going into this, they're going to be looking for a quarterback.
20: You thought he might be cut, right?
23: I said, hey, man, because of the way he sounded mm-hmm. and the way he played, it like oh, boy. The first game, he bounced back now. He played good, guys. I mean, you watch the game. If you just watch him play, you went, okay. Yeah. Now, I think if you're a Cleveland fan, look, I think they looked at that and went, wait a minute now. You want to boo him now?
20: You thinking maybe they won't boo us?
23: Well, I'm saying this. That division, right now Cincinnati's leading it with two wins, and everybody else has one. You're in the race.
20: Yeah. All right, so let's say you're in Atlanta, and you got two quarterbacks out, and you got Cooper Rush, and you got Jack Strand. Bijan Robinson and Drake London were talking. The cameras caught them. They didn't look like they were having the greatest conversation in the world about what do you do if you're Kevin Stefanski?
23: Yeah, it's tough, man. Because you know what happens is they load the box up and they're going to say, look, the quarterback has to beat us. We're not going to let the runner beat us. And when you got two players of this ilk that are fabulous football players, and then the tight end sitting there, man, just give me the ball, man. And the guy can't get the tight end.
20: Two catches so far in the year for Kyle.
23: You're like, come on, man. They seen this movie too many times now.
21: Yeah.
23: The movie's starting to repeat itself. And when you're a star player, I mean, these are two of the better players in the National Football League. If they could just solve that mystery of, hey, man, just get a quarterback and just run the offense. Doesn't have to be spectacular. You know, and it's sad because, you know, for me, when I watch football, look, I watch players. I always think of the players. And there's some talented players, man. And you watch these guys and you go, man, this is a shame. This is a crying shame, right? It just is.
21: You know, obviously Coach Jaden Daniels, you know him well. Yeah. And obviously I'm sure you hated to see, we all did, what happened to him on Sunday.
23: Yep.
21: The narrative for a guy who has had to leave, I think, four of the last five games due to injury is injury prone. When you hear that about a young quarterback like Jaden Daniels, what do you say to that?
23: Well, I say this. I was fortunate enough to have him as a youngster when he played for me at ASU. He never missed any time. Never missed practice. Never missed a game. So I don't know. I mean, it's just – it's odd, man. When I saw that happen, I couldn't. I just turned my head, man. I said, you got to be kidding me.
20: Same elbow, though.
23: Yeah. Because of the person he is. You guys never met this young man. Man, he's a great human being, man. I mean, he really is.
21: And, having a tough stretch.
23: And you're hoping that, you know, that, okay, he's going to have to recover. He'll come back and recover, but, you know, you just can't. You're hoping, it's like, come on, man, this can't happen again, right? So we'll have to wait and see.
20: Herm, the best team in football today, and I know you don't think anything matters until week four, but if it's the best team in football today, is who?
23: Oh, it's the team that has the best player. In football.
20: Bills?
21: Who's that?
23: Correct. Buffalo Bills.
20: How do you stop the Bills? Like, you sit there, when they have James Cook,
23: you can't stop them.
20: You can't stop them,
23: no,
20: can you?
23: No, you can't stop them. Quarterback's the best player in football, guys. Did you see what he did? He distinguished the ghost. He was the ghost killer. The Houston ghost was killing him. Yeah. And guess what he did? He went down there and he said, "Okay, I'm going to put my cape on. We're going to see how this all looks now." That dude is something, man. He is something. He is just fun. He plays like he's a young kid learning how to play football, man.
21: You can't be great without a ring, though, right?
23: You can't
21: be great without a ring.
23: No. Yeah, you can.
21: But there's no, I mean, there aren't any legends.
23: And if he ever, never gets a ring, people say, all I know, man, if you're a football fan, you watch this guy play. If you have kids growing up and they want to be football players, you just tell them, hey, you watch this quarterback that plays for the Buffalo.
20: Is he your favorite player to watch?
23: Not even close.
20: Okay.
23: I root for him every week. Every week I root for him.
21: But he needs a ring, though, Herm, right? I mean, none of this is going to matter without a ring. And I like Josh Allen, but he needs a ring.
23: I get it.
20: And their defense starting to play a little bit. Yeah. They got one dude that played at my school.
23: Well, he needs a ring for what, though?
21: His legacy.
20: For Myron.
21: No. We don't care. And I'm not saying this is fair, but we don't talk about great players without rings, historic. We just forget them. We do.
23: I don't.
20: What about Dan Marino?
23: Great player.
21: Dan Marino never comes up in the greatest quarterback of all time.
23: Great player.
21: I think he was great, Herm, and I think that's unfair. But the reality is, we forget guys like that.
23: Yeah, you know, you guys do, not me. I don't.
20: Yeah. I mean, like, you, Herm, me and you, like, ball knowers. But then you get casuals like Myron, and then that's different.
21: I respect Marino.
23: That can be in any sport. You know, when you think about it, you can go back in the days of basketball when it was the Celtics. And they said, they're the greatest team. Okay, great. You're going to tell me there weren't great players that played in that era? Yeah, it was great.
21: There were, but we don't remember them. Huh? We don't talk about them.
23: See, but I do. Everybody's different. I'm not saying that you're wrong, but I'm just saying the perspective of it all, that's how I look at it.
20: It's Myron just, like, he doesn't. Right? He doesn't study this stuff as much, and it makes him think everybody's like him.
23: There's been a lot of great players in the National Football League that have never played in the Super Bowl. Never even close to the Super Bowl. And you go, wow, really? Never played in the Super Bowl. How about that one?
21: But the quarterbacks who don't play in the Super Bowl, we don't remember them the same way. And I think we're going to call Josh Allen the best player in football. And I think he is. I agree with you, Herm. It feels like you have to get a ring to solidify it.
20: And I think this is their year. I mean, I was saying about the defense. You see dudes like Deion Walker's the number one rated defensive player in the NFL right now on the metrics. Most people didn't even know who he was, and now they got this 350-pound menace playing in the center of the line. That defense is getting better too, Herm.
23: Oh, no doubt. He has a tough road to hoe, the Buffalo Bills. There's a lot of good teams.
21: Great teams, huh?
23: You know, in the AFC side of it, right? I mean, it's just, there's some good teams over there. Now, you look at people's records right now, you'd go, the AFC South, they got one win.
20: Yeah.
21: Right? It's not good.
23: And until last week, that good old NFC North, they had no wins. They were the only division in football that didn't have a win.
20: Well, that's not true. The Bears won. NFC South.
23: NFC South. They had no wins. They finally figured that out. We look over at the NFC West, and all of a sudden, this Monday night game, this is a big game for the Rams.
20: No, it is. You're exactly right.
23: Oh, this is a big game for the Rams now.
20: It is. Play the Giants tonight, and they better win it and show their travel schedule didn't crush them. Hermit, is great to talk to you. We will see you again next Monday. What you got going on this week? You going to do something fun?
23: No, I still got things to do. I have things to do. I have more radio and television.
20: You going to be on Survivor?
23: I'm going home. I'm finally going to get to go home, man. I went to Texas last week when I left you guys. I went down to Texas.
21: And you came back after Texas?
23: Came back. I didn't go home.
21: Wow.
23: All right, I need you to go home. I need to go home.
20: I need to get you rest. I don't want you to be tired.
23: I appreciate you guys.
20: Thank you very much. You know, my top 10 college football games the weekend, I've gone through, I picked the 10 that matter. One of them even includes a school that I don't know where it is, and I'm hoping to get to learn. But before that, the wait is over. Football is here, and so is DraftKings. 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
15: I'm Nick DeLuca. A couple of QB injuries after week 2 Sunday. Bears quarterback Caleb Williams avoiding a major scare, but is considered week to week after hurting his hamstring in yesterday's loss to the Vikings. Head coach Ben Johnson saying he doesn't believe Williams will practice this week, but wouldn't rule him out for Monday's game against the Eagles as of yet. Commanders quarterback Jaden Daniels suffering a dislocated elbow in yesterday's loss to the Cowboys. MRI showing no ligament damage. Daniels will see a specialist. Still no timeline on a potential return. Marcus Mariota set to start for Washington in week 3 against the Seahawks, while Vikings quarterback Kyler Murray cleared concussion protocol after missing yesterday's game. Murray will start on Sunday against the Buccaneers. In the NBA, the Clippers are naming L.A. lawyer John Gibson their interim governor and CEO. Clippers owner Steve Ballmer suspended for a year after the league's investigation into salary cap circumvention with star Kawhi Leonard.
6: It's Evan Cohen. Coming up Tuesday, friend of the show Adam Schefter joins us at 8:30 a.m. Eastern to discuss all the news around a wild week 2 in the NFL. 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
20: Did I hear that Michelle Smallman fell for that? There was a fake story about them giving out golf balls at the Ole Miss LSU game, and I think Michelle Smallman fell for it. That they would gave out 50,000 golf balls?
21: I didn't hear that.
20: I think she did. You got to be careful. The boomer is
21: AI.
20: Do you fall? I think you fall for that stuff sometimes, Myron. You send into the group text like, "Oh, did you hear that such and such happened?" And I'm like, "I don't think no."
21: Nah, I mean, scammers target me for a reason. I feel like I get a lot of overseas phone calls.
20: You have a lot of Nigerian princes that you get along well with, don't you?
21: I got a lot of phone calls.
20: Yes,
21: from zip codes.
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9: Goosebumps, baby. Goosebumps.
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0: This is why we love college football.
9: This is the Matt Jones Top 10 College Football Games of the Week.
21: Like that.
20: You like those, Myron?
21: Yeah.
9: On Matt and Myron.
20: All right, for those of you that don't get to see them all, I go through the games to give you the 10 that you should care about first. Are you ready, Myron?
21: I'm ready. Let's go.
20: To
9: number 10.
20: Mississippi State 41, South Carolina 34 in Columbia. Kamario Taylor is the best quarterback that a lot of people don't know. Absolutely ran South Carolina into the ground. A huge game for Shane Beamer, who might be on the hot seat at the end of the year, ends up in a loss. Mississippi State has now gone on the road two straight weeks, beat Minnesota and South Carolina. Kamario Taylor making a name, maybe in the Heisman watch, Myron.
21: I saw Kamario Taylor up here when they played Minnesota. No one knew who he was, and he had an incredible game, and he does it against South Carolina. I just think you definitely got to put him on that early Heisman sleeper watch if this continues.
20: Let's go to the next.
9: Number 9.
20: Number 1 in FCS is a little school called Montana State. They've been good for many years. They're number 1. But they almost lost this week to Central Connecticut State. 35-30, they held on at home. Here's a little fact. Central Connecticut State is 0-3. Central Connecticut State has been awful for years. It was supposed to be, the spread was 36.
21: Wow.
20: And yet Montana State only won by 5, Myron. I don't know why, because I didn't watch the game, but I found it notable. You guys are in Connecticut. Where is Central Connecticut State?
21: Yeah.
10: It's in New Britain.
11: Hard-hitting New Britain, according to Josiah.
20: What makes hard it hard-hitting? New Britain.
10: Just rhymes.
21: Okay.
11: It's just, they told me that's how you say it. You have to say hard-hitting New Britain.
20: Hard-hitting
12: New Britain. Right? Name for New Britain. Hard-hitting New Britain.
20: I feel like Central Connecticut State, Myron, I'm just going to give some advice to Central Connecticut State. Just drop the state. Once you're already Central Connecticut, you don't need this state.
21: No. You don't. But, hey, going and competing against Montana State, kudos.
20: I like that. They went all the way across the country.
21: That's a trip.
20: Said, yeah, you think we're going to lose by 35.
21: Yeah.
20: We're only going to lose by 5. Next. Yeah.
9: Number 8.
20: Toledo, 49, Temple, 48 in overtime. The reason I bring it up, they go to overtime. Toledo scores a touchdown, makes the extra point. Temple scores, and rather than go to a second overtime, they go for 2. They do not get it, and they lose 49-48. Do you like that, Myron? You're in overtime, you go for 2, you're aggressive, rather than send it to another.
21: I love it. I mean, don't play to not lose. Play to win. So I always like it when a team's aggressive. I respect you, even if you don't convert. At least you try.
20: Would you do that as a coach?
21: Absolutely.
20: Would you go for 2?
21: Every time.
20: All right.
21: Because, what am I going to lose? At the end of the day, I have to be aggressive if I want to give myself a chance to win at some point.
20: That's true. What's next?
9: Number 7.
20: Alabama 50, Florida State 36. Yeah. Florida State at one point was up 21-3 in this game. At Alabama, big game for Mike Norvell. You thought, oh, well, maybe he'll save his job, and then Kalen DeBoer would be in trouble. And then Alabama turned the gas down, and they end up running away. I can't tell, Myron, whether Alabama's good or not. They beat Kentucky by 4 touchdowns last week. Kentucky comes back and wins against A&M. And then Florida State, who had looked awful early in the year, nearly, gives a shock at the beginning. Is Alabama good?
21: I think they're good, not great. I think they're a team where you go, okay, you could see them being a playoff team, but they don't look like the dominant force they've been over the last decade.
20: What's next?
9: Number 6.
20: I'm going to give you a really weird one. Division 2.
21: Yeah, I love it.
20: UNC Pembroke, 44.
21: Yeah.
20: Valdosta State, 40. Here's a little fact. Valdosta State has been ranked in the top 10 for the last 4 years in Division 2. Yet, in the last 3 years, they've lost to UNC Pembroke all 3 years. What's UNC Pembroke's record been those years? They've only won 7 games during these, but 3 of them are against a top 10 Valdosta team every single year. I don't know what they do in Pembroke, but one thing they do is own Valdosta.
11: Matt,
20: it's so weird.
11: Pembroke.
20: What?
21: Pembroke.
11: Pembroke.
20: Why can't I say Pembroke?
11: Because it's Pembroke. And we're going to shout them out. Make sure we say it right.
21: Pembroke.
20: How do you know that?
11: I went to school near there. I played I played frisbee.
20: Well, I wrote down Pembroke.
21: Okay.
20: Okay. And I wish it were true. UNC Pembroke, own Valdosta State, Byron.
21: I played D2 ball. I mean, the margin is not as wide as it is with some of these big D1 games against smaller D1 teams.
20: UNC Pembroke, or as the people that really know the school call it, Pembroke. No, what's next?
1: Number five,
20: Clemson 28, North Carolina 20. Bill Belichick looked like he was running away with the game. Then the storms came. It was delayed for 3.5 hours, and Dabo Swinney came back, got a huge win, maybe a program-saving win for Clemson.
21: They were celebrating like they just won the ACC championship. Like, it was interesting because, like, those were kinds of games 10 years ago that Clemson would be like, all right, we're supposed to do it. But you could see how much pressure they felt going into that game.
20: Is Dabo Swinney done, or is this just like he actually was able to kind of turn it around here against Belichick?
21: They may not ever get rid of him. I don't know. I mean, it seems like everybody was happy with the win. We'll see from here.
20: It was 17-0 at one point, and then they came back. What's next?
1: Number four.
20: We'll take Louisville, 41, SMU, 31. At the end of the season, we're going to be talking about the playoff, and Louisville has a chance to be in it. They win the game at home, two ACC battles. Louisville has maybe the easiest schedule in the country for the rest of the season, and the Cardinals and Jeff Brohm get a big win.
21: Yeah, Lincoln Kinos, the quarterback out of South Dakota. The run game has been incredible. I think Louisville's a team to watch for sure.
20: They certainly are. And again, you look at their schedule. Their hardest game left in the year might be when they play Kentucky last game of the season. What's next?
1: Number three.
20: You saw this one, I'm sure. Vanderbilt 35, NC State 31. All NC State has to do is run the clock out. 6 seconds left. They could have taken a knee. They could have taken a safety. They could have just thrown the ball straight up in the air. The only thing they can't do is get sacked and fumble it in the end zone. And Myron, that's what they do. Vandy falls on it, and NC State takes what might be the most heartbreaking loss, Myron, I've ever seen.
21: College Football Finals, one of my favorite shows. Trevor Mattis said there were 99 things that he could have done, and he did the 100th. And I think that's just such a great slogan, because at the end of the day, I don't know how that happens, man. I'm still baffled by what the communication was from the sidelines to the quarterback.
20: Oftentimes we say that's a heartbreaking loss. If you're an NC State fan, is that maybe the most heartbreaking loss of all time?
21: It can't get worse.
20: It can't get worse, can it?
21: No, it can't get worse. You have the game won. I don't understand how, as a quarterback, you feel like that's potentially an option. Like, how you end up in that situation.
20: Why don't teams just throw the ball straight up in the air?
21: They should.
20: Like, what would be wrong if he takes the snap, he goes back and throws it as high as he can in the air, as far away as he can? Why wouldn't you do that?
21: No idea. But I think in that huddle, the communication, I guarantee, was whatever you do, you can't fumble in the end zone. Like, whatever you do.
20: It was the only thing he could do that they would lose. And it's exactly what he did.
21: You could have kicked it out of the end zone, end up with a safe. You can't do that.
20: You cannot do that. And he did. What's next?
1: Number two.
20: I'm going to take the Kentucky Wildcats, 31, Texas A&M, 21. Kentucky goes on the road only the sixth time in their history, beats a top 10 team on the road, and Myron dominates every part of it to get the win.
21: Yeah, I always think in a game like that, everybody has skilled players in the SEC, but on the line of scrimmage, like, that's where you really see if a team can hang, and Kentucky bullied Texas A&M.
20: Texas A&M has like four guys on the defensive line to be NFL draft picks. Yet they got bullied throughout the entire game. It was a big surprise. And finally,
1: number one.
20: Ole Miss 32, LSU 24. The environment was electric. It actually stayed pretty much under control. Lane Kiffin tied the game after being down early. It was 24-24. You thought they'd be able to get the victory. Ole Miss drives down Trinidad Chambliss with a great performance. And Ole Miss gets the win. Has to be, Myron, one of the most satisfying wins for a college program of all time.
21: Yeah, I think that win means a lot to Pete Golding, a lot to the team, but really to the whole school, right? You can move on without Lane Kiffin. Like, there's more to Ole Miss than Lane Kiffin. That's what that win tells.
20: Do you think Lane Kiffin and LSU bounce back? I mean, that is a game that was probably the most important one on their schedule, but they still can make the playoff and make a run.
21: Yeah, you're not going to play in a lot of environments like that. And Sam Levitt, I think, is a good quarterback. They'll be okay. But that was a big win for Ole Miss especially.
20: I talked to a person in Oxford that said the city officials estimate 200,000 people came to Oxford for that day just to be there. That's a amazing city that has a population, I think, of like 80,000. And 200,000 people, Myron, were there.
21: Tell you what, lucky to end. Guarantee. Probably charging $5,000 a night. Get your money.
20: Would you have liked to have gone?
21: I would have loved that. But I mean, watching on TV was cool, too, just to see everything from the TV cameras.
20: I will say the game day interview of Lane Kiffin was, James, like an old school 90s attitude era wrestling promo where they boo him. And then, that was amazing.
10: Yeah, they were, the chants were like Monday Night Raw back in the day when Vince McMahon was in the ring. And it was what an
21: ravishing Rick Rude kind of a little bit. Like,
20: I do want to say something to college students out there that have game day. They got to stop, Myron, with the AI signs. Like part of what made game day great was people hand-drawing the signs and making it fun. All AI signs look the same. Everybody stop doing that. Go old school. Go to Walmart. Buy the cardboard. Yeah. Take the marker. It's a lot better like that, Myron.
21: No, I like that, too. I don't know. The new technology. It's certainly not as fun, but the crowd was crazy. I mean, the crowd was crazy. What I expected.
20: And if you saw pictures from the Grove, it looked like one of the wilder parties of all time. We do have some breaking news. The Falcons have named Michael Penix starting quarterback for week 3.
21: Okay. Well, welcome to the chaos, I guess, if you're Michael Penix.
20: You seem really excited by that.
21: No, he can't be excited.
20: That was the least amount of energy anyone has
21: ever
20: had.
21: Have you seen the Falcons? Who wants to start for them?
20: James, can we try this again? I want to give Myron a chance to, like, make people seem like they care about that news. Are you ready?
21: Okay,
20: try. The Falcons have named Michael Penix starting quarterback for week 3.
21: Welcome to the nonsense, Michael Penix. You got to lead the Falcons. It's going to be terrible.
20: Better. I appreciate it.
10: Still not that good, though.
20: Still not great.
21: You got 3 flat tires, okay, if you're with the Falcons. This is terrible.
20: Still not great, but we'll deal with it.
21: 50 miles from a gas station.
20: We will preview Monday Night Football next.
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0: 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We are on the Monday. We've got Monday Night Football game tonight, Rams and the Giants. We are sponsored by DraftKings. You stay tuned because you'll hear more about DraftKings and all it has to offer throughout the show. DraftKings, the crown is yours. A lot of you have been riding during the show. Text machine is 772-774-5254 and been telling me about how you've gotten your unclaimed property thanks to my public service announcement. Hope that's working out well for you. I got to ask you a question.
1: Yeah.
0: Myron,
1: you know this is though, Matt?
0: Yeah, I do. This is more important.
1: Who is it?
0: Earth, Wind, and Fire.
1: Okay, good.
0: Thank you. I know a lot more about soul than you do about country. All right? I know. We're all friends here. Like, we're not trying to hurt anybody's feelings.
1: Uh-oh. Here it comes.
0: Did Caleb Williams overreact a little bit now that we know it's just a hamstring pull?
1: I don't think it's not a little bit.
0: Maybe a little bit.
1: Like they were carrying him off in Nam or something, like the way the towel over his head. You know, like that was the part. To me, the towel over your head is the universal, I might be done for the season.
0: It is.
1: And now he's going to play Monday, potentially.
0: See, I agree with you. Like, he didn't, like, it looked bad.
1: Yeah.
0: And it probably hurt a lot, right?
1: Yeah.
0: So I get that.
1: Do you? I mean.
0: But the towel over the head, like, that's usually the I can't bear to. And he,

0: you don't want them to get hurt.
1: The memes online,
0: they've been
1: they're brutal too. They're brutal to him. They are like it's not good for Caleb. And now if Caleb ever actually does get hurt,
0: yes,
1: I do wonder if people are not going to believe him, if it's going to be like a boy who cried wolf syndrome.
0: Yeah, I mean, because, and again, I'm sure it hurt. He did the side roll 4 times.
1: He did, you know, do the side roll. So he did the side roll. He did the fist pump. He did the towel over the head. He did the please tell my family I love them. He had a priest there. Yeah, he had a lot happening.
0: He told Ben Johnson, whatever you do, don't forget about me. he practiced. He practiced it.
1: So if he runs out there against, you're saying if he runs out there against the Eagles for Monday Night Football, you're going to be like, all right, dude, come on.
0: Yeah, that's his one. You get one
1: of those.
0: One moment where you're not as hurt as we think. And then after this, it's not. No more.
1: Well, all right. So Monday Night Football tonight, the Rams are 6.5-point favorite at the Giants. It's odd because this feels like a nothing to lose game for the Giants, right? They're 1-0. You look at the beginning of the schedule when they had the Cowboys and then the Rams, you might have thought, well, they're not going to win either of those. They got a chance to go 2-0, but this is a must win game for the Rams, isn't it?
0: It is. And they're traveling across the country. They've been dealing with, you know, everything that happened in Australia. They're not healthy. So this is a big game in terms of them to figure out where they are. Because if you lose this game, Matt, there are going to be a lot of questions about the Rams moving forward.
1: Yes.
0: Aaron Donald isn't, you know, whatever, he's going to come back and help this team. Myles Garrett injured. Matthew Stafford didn't look great in Australia. Like, who are these Rams? We don't know the answer to that. And if you lose this game, which you could,
1: yeah,
0: that's going to change the conversation about the Rams.
1: And it'll also be still more second-guessing of the way they handled the first game. Because, yes, you know, part of the reason they did what they did in the first game is they wanted to minimize the impact in week 2 and week 3.
0: Yeah, but
1: if they don't play well, then they will have, you know, bungled it on multiple fronts.
0: Well, then you don't want to be a team that thinks you're smarter than everybody,
1: yes,
0: which is what the Australia thing, how that came off. Like, I think it came off like arrogance, mm-hmm, that the Rams somehow knew more about international travel than everybody else. Yeah. Everyone else said, don't do it this way, and yet they still did it. And now if this bleeds into another loss, there are going to be a lot of questions about what happens with this team. You have an aging quarterback. You know, you have a lot of things you got to figure out if you lose this game.
1: Matt Myron, by the way, we were in the ESPN Radio Pick'em Challenge. We went 1-2. We won with the Patriots.
0: Yeah.
1: But we lost with the Texans and Jags. I thought we'd have the Jags. The Broncos had a comeback there. The Texans really never gave it to us. So let's do the one tonight. You taking Rams to cover the 6.5 or the Giants?
0: I will take the Rams to cover. I just think this will be a moment where they realize they got to maybe remind themselves that they're contenders. And that NFC West at the top, at least, Matt, the Seahawks are great. The 49ers look really good, too. They got to win tonight.
1: Yeah, I'm going to take the Rams to cover. I think they're going to, if they are for real and a Super Bowl contender, then they win tonight. And I think if they win, they go ahead and cover. You know, it was always ridiculous to think they could go undefeated, as Mr. 68% believed. But there was, I still believe this team is very, very good. So I think they are going to get the victory. Thank you, folks, very much for listening. Freddie and Harry are next. This is Matt Myron. 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
11: I'm Nick DeLuca. Falcons naming Michael Penix their starter for Thursday night. Penix will make his return to play against the Packers. Will be his first start since tearing his ACL in Week 11 back in November. Cooper Rush struggled at a pair of starts to open the season, throwing a touchdown and four interceptions. Was benched for rookie Jack Strand in yesterday's loss. Falcons still looking for their first trip to the red zone so far this season. See if they can accomplish that on Thursday night. Elsewhere, Bears quarterback Caleb Williams avoiding a major injury, considered week to week after hurting his hamstring in yesterday's loss to the Vikings. Head coach Ben Johnson saying he doesn't believe Williams will practice this week. Wouldn't rule him out yet for Monday night. Commanders quarterback Jaden Daniels suffered a dislocated elbow in yesterday's loss to the Cowboys. MRI showing no ligament damage. Daniels will see a specialist. Still no timeline on a potential return. In baseball, Cubs star Alex Bregman suffered multiple facial fractures after being struck by a foul ball standing on deck yesterday.
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15: They're not going to pass up having a game on TNT than a national televised game on ABC involving two MVPs. You're not going to put a game, for example, ESPN2 compared to CBS when it was a prime football game. 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
16: Well, I love ESPN2. I played a lot on ESPN2 when I was at Louisville.
15: I love ESPN2 as well. One of our co-employers as far as that. 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
15: Stop it, Eric Hanneman. Stop it, Shannon Ben. I know what happens. I get called to the principal's office.
16: I'm hoping one day Freddie Harry can be on ESPN2.
15: I agree. I want Freddie Harry to be ESPN2 as well. You guys are not going to get me called to the principal's office. Also, you're like ESPN. I like where you work for anymore, huh, Freddie? Yeah, not doing that. Nah. I know how this works. Conspiracy theories 1, 2, and 3. This is what happens. I'm always a victim of somebody's evil plan, and it's people that I work with each and every day.
13: This is Freddie and Harry.

0: Greetings and salutations, brothers and sisters. Welcome to the best show on your radio. It is a Reggae Monday, known as Freddie and Harry, and we are here. The we being Harry Douglas, that's him, Freddie Coleman, that's me, Shannon Penn, Josh Kapke, all the horsemen together in Reggae Monday Harmony on the ESPN app, SiriusXM Channel 80, as well as tune in and always tell that smart speaker to play ESPN Radio. I was in the home of Harry Douglas, not the ATL, but the Elville, meaning Louisville, had a chance to be there over the weekend. His Louisville Cardinals showed up and showed out. They take care of business versus SMU, 41-31. HD, that's the first time I've been in that city. It won't be the last time I'll be in that city. Everybody was so terrific. Had a chance to walk by Churchill Downs and take pictures. It's called the Muhammad Ali Louisville International Airport. I was taking pictures of the champ. I went to the Porch and Bar restaurant in downtown Louisville. Had me a skillet full of cornbread with some butter right in the middle of that whole thing.
1: Oh, we like that butter.
0: Absolutely. Had some shrimp and grits. But your university, that stadium, that football program, that support, I could not have mentioned your name enough without so many people thinking, yeah, this is one of the people that built this house when it comes to L&M Family Stadium. It was so much fun being there. Big thanks to everybody that had a chance to listen to broadcast, had a chance to hang out with them as your Louisville Cardinals took care of business and beat SMU 41-31.
1: So the very first thing I'm going to do, Freddie Coleman, because I know Pete Saccone can hear me because he's in his office right now. We got to get Freddie Coleman on as many ESPN radio games at the collegiate level that are in Louisville.
0: I don't know about that.
1: Okay,
0: now.
1: Because obviously when Freddie Coleman gets to Louisville, my school shows up and they show out, baby. Is it the voice? Is it the voice of God blessing the city of Louisville? Yes, it was. You and my cousin did a terrific job. And Freddie, I had to fly back home for like 4 hours for my son's baseball banquet.
0: Right.
1: And I'm at the table watching the game on my phone. And it's my turn to get up there as a coach and speak. So my dad didn't kick me. Boy, get your up here. It's your turn to talk. I said, I'm sorry, Dad. I'm up here watching the game. My apologies. So I was locked into baby boy and the baseball team that I helped my dad coach. But also right. I was locked into Louisville SMU because Kevin Jennings, he's definitely gotten the best of the University of Louisville the last 2 years.
0: Absolutely.
1: And, you know, going into that ball game, Louisville's defense, man, they were terrible in the first two games defending the explosive and the big play, especially pass plays.
0: Yeah.
1: But they gave up some yardage in that ball game. But when that defense needed to step up and make plays, whether it was an interception or two or a fumble or fourth down stops, that defense, time and time again, made the necessary plays for them to be able to win. But the tandem, Isaac Brown, Kewan Brown,
0: absolutely,
1: the Brown and Brown show, how do you want it? You want one Brown? You want two Browns? Damn it, do you want James Brown? I got the feeling. Who do you want? Papa's got a brand new bag. But I was, man, I was on one that Louisville was able to win that matchup. And then now I think we're ranked 16th.
0: 16th in the country.
1: 16th in the country.
0: You kind of flipped places with SMU because you were 23rd coming into that game on Saturday.
1: But what also helped the University of Louisville was Ole Miss winning because that's our only loss right now. So not only was I rooting for my Louisville cause, I was also rooting.
0: Yeah.
1: For them hottie totties, God almighty.
0: Yes, exactly. By the way, your safety, Caleb Beasley, was tremendous. Two interceptions, recovered a fumble in the end zone when SMU was trying to get the game down to 41-37 with the extra point. They had the ball knocked out. He recovers the football in the end zone, did not give up on the play. He was tremendous. In a second, they played more man-to-man than they had shown the first couple of weeks. But I got to give a special shout-out to a bunch of people. Number one, Roy Philpott, Brock Osweiler, Sheree Burris on ESPN2. They had the call of the game. They're big fans of us. Also, Jermaine at the stadium. He says he listens every day. Nate from National Car Rental could not believe that he was renting me a car at the Louisville airport to go to the game. And Justin's a photographer. By the way, a major Atlanta Braves fan. He's a photographer at the stadium. He says, me and HD are symbiotic brothers.
1: Yep.
0: His words, not mine. He said he keeps on repping Atlanta and also on Atlanta Braves. But he also says, man, he never misses our show. So everybody in Louisville, we stand on your shoulders. Thank you so much for the support. It is will definitely not go unnoticed by all of us here on Freddie and Harry.
1: Freddie, I don't think you realize how excited I was. Well, I actually text for y'all. I text Freddie
0: you
1: during
0: did.
1: The game. And I use some words that cannot be expressed over air because that's how excited I I was. Right. And I didn't mean to bother you, Freddie. I was just on another level at that moment.
0: Yeah, you didn't bother us at all. I saw the text of my cousins. He goes, oh, yeah, he's listening. He's definitely paying attention when it comes to Louisville. But, man, if I get a chance to go back to that city and be a part of that again, whether it's a football game or a basketball game at the Yum Center, that will not be the only time I have a chance to go to that city. And plus, it was cool seeing Harry Douglas' name in the Ring of Honor when they showed that as well, man. A fine time was had by all. So, Louisville, thank you so much. Thank you for Harry Douglas, as a matter of fact, taking care of him and taking care of all of us, having a chance to be part of a terrific game involving Louisville versus SMU that happened on Saturday.
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0: And your friendly neighborhood main thing is brought to you by hands-free Skechers Slip-Ins Aero Burst, high-performance running shoes that cut through the wind. And speaking of cutting through, I give it to the Minnesota Vikings. I tried to warn people. Harry Douglas tried to warn people. Do not let 59 points scored in week one say that this is going to be the kind of offense that can't be stopped. We told you on Wednesday. We told you on Thursday. This Minnesota Vikings, the skull, skull, skull, brothers are no one to play around with on defense with Brian Flores running that defense. I know it looked like HD from a game from the 1940s. It was cold. It was rainy. It was windy. The only thing missing were no face mask and leather helmets. But that Vikings defense looked at the Chicago Bears offense and said, y'all might not get 59 yards today, much less getting 59 points on us. They only scored 3 points in this game. HD, I don't have an answer to the question other than the Vikings defense. What happened to that Bears offense barely 7 days later?
1: Well, it was a guy by the name of Brian Flores who not only me, but you, Freddie, and a lot of other people out there who watch the game of football very, very closely and are also entrenched in it very, very closely. Brian Flores should be a head coach in the National Football League. Stop playing with this man and put some respect on his name. Because the way that he is actually making offenses look is comical at this point. It's the simulated pressure. It's sometimes bringing it, confusing offensive linemen, confusing quarterbacks, confusing wide receivers and tight ends on what to do. The ability to force whatever offense they're going against to turn the football over so they can have takeaways. You look at that possession that DeAndre Swift had it on first and goal at the 1 yard line. They were able to force a fumble. You look at Caleb Williams throwing an interception just because he's sporadic. Mm-hmm. And for the first time in a very, very long time, I seen body language from Caleb Williams that I seen early on in his career.
0: Sure.
1: In his first year. Because every time they panned the camera to him, he was throwing that helmet down. He was looking like he was in disbelief. And like Brian Flores has done it once again. Because that's actually what was happening. Now, you can have the greatest scheme in America, but you also better have guys that can go out there and execute the game plan to a T. And that's exactly what we've seen from the defense of the Minnesota Vikings. That's another reason why they were able to get that victory. 9-3, a very low-scoring game, baseball scoring game. But I'll tell you, Freddie, I was watching this game before I actually called the Broncos and the Jags game, and I was saying to myself, even though it's rainy, it looks nasty outside, and the score is very, very low, I was so intrigued by it because you don't know what's going to come, number one, from Caleb Williams because he can be magical at times, but you also don't know what the hell is going to come from Brian Flores in that defense. That defense on Sunday, 4 sacks, 4 quarterback hits, 5 tackles for loss, and they had 2 takeaways. They got the job done. That's why they're 2-0, and they're leading the NFC North at the moment.
0: They blitzed on 79% of the offensive plays of the Bears. Brian Flores is going to be kryptonite for a lot of offenses, but the big news coming out of this game was Caleb Williams suffering that hamstring injury in the second half. Ben Johnson, head coach of Chicago Bears, had this to say about how long he could be out for the Bears.
7: It sounds like it's going to be a week-to-week deal for him. I got to still talk with our trainer. We'll do that here shortly, and I'll have the lowdown from him, but it sounds like it's week to week, but we'll likely miss some time.
8: But in the big picture, dodged a major bullet.
7: Yeah, potentially. We'll see. He's tough, and he comes back from these types of things, I think, better than the average human being. So we'll see.
0: That's what the Bears head coach had to say on ESPN 1000 in Chicago. Hamstrings and the way he plays, that's a very tricky sentence. that you have to deal with if you are the Chicago Bears, because that Superman that he has been at times, a hamstring can make him very, very more of the other parts of the Justice League instead of being the main guy when it comes to Superman. So he can say week to week to me, that's the optimistic ladder involving the coach, because he knows how special that quarterback is. He also knows this, man, oh, man, I do not want the last time we've seen Caleb Williams on the field for weeks is what we saw on Sunday from that Minnesota Vikings defense. They had a lot to do, not so much with the injury, but HD, you said it. They made him look mortal. You know who else they also made look mortal? The head coach calling plays and Ben Johnson.
1: Yes, sir.
0: You said that Caleb Williams looked rattled. So did mighty, mighty shirtless Ben Johnson, because he kept looking at that play sheet. Well, that won't work. Well, that won't work. Well, that won't work. Well, oh, I lost my quarterback. Oh, bleep. That won't work. That won't work. That won't work. This Vikings defense made Caleb Williams run for his life a lot more than could have anticipated. They could not run the football, but their best defensive player was their quarterback, because he didn't mess it up when it comes to Carson Wentz. He said, the defense playing like this, I'm not going to muck this up. I'm going to make sure that when the defense gets back on the field, it's a long field for the Bears. Carson Wentz, Kevin O'Connell, Brian Flores, and that defense were terrific in shutting down the Bears' offense and not allowing the Bears to believe for 1 second, even though it's a 9-3 game, that they're going to find a way to win this game.
1: But I also want to throw Aaron Jones into the equation, because he ran the football effectively, had 23 carries for 105 yards. And, Freddie, I want to shift things back to Chicago. When you look at Caleb Williams and the hamstring injury, you want to be cautious, right, because you don't want him to come back too early, and then next thing you know, he's out another 5 or 6 games, and he's dealing with this injury the entire season. You want to wait for him to come back when he's actually ready and healthy enough so he can be Caleb Williams, because when you do a lot of plays from under center, it's different from just being in the shotgun and living in the shotgun all day, right, because you don't have to stretch to get that football to the running back on those outside zone plays. You know, you got a lot of naked bootlegs that come off of it as well, a lot of waggles that you might want to throw and deep shots that you want to get to. And a lot of part of his game is off script things, right? When he is flushed out of the pocket, whether that's right or left, and he's just being instinctive and making plays left and right. So you want to be very, very cautious with the hamstring and make sure that he's fully healthy before he comes back. Now, I'm looking at their schedule, and they have what? The Philadelphia Eagles on Monday Night Football.
0: Good luck.
1: Then they have the New York Jets. And then after that, the Green Bay Packers. So if it's a 2-week, 3-week thing, you play it by ear. Yeah. You let it be day to day and week by week and figure out where he's at when certain timelines come up. And if he's ready to go and he can go out there and not have to be hampered on any fronts from the quarterback perspective, then you allow him to go out there and play.
0: He is Harry Douglas. I'm Freddie Coleman. It is Reggae Money, Freddie and Harry, presented by Progressive Insurance and ESPN Radio, the ESPN app and SiriusXM Channel 80, as well as tune in to that smart speaker to play ESPN Radio. Vikings are 2-0, and you said it before the season, when they had incompetent quarterback play, had 4 different guys starting last year at quarterback, and they still were 9-8. If they get any kind of competent quarterback play, they could be a very dangerous team in the NFC. Well, looky, looky. They got competent quarterback play from their backup, Carson Wentz. Guess who's coming back? Back again. Kyler Murray's going to be back. Tell a friend, because he got some kind of first-team reps. He's going to play getting out of concussion protocol when it comes to week 3. When you have a guy like Kevin O'Connell of the Vikings as a head coach, who is a quarterback whisperer, and now you're going to get your main guy back that's going to make this offense better. That's why he said this about, hey, defense, thanks for winning us game 2 of this season.
3: For the most part, in between the trenches, I thought our guys answered the bell against a team we knew wanted to run it and try to get some plays off of them. And Caleb is such a unique talent, even when you think you got him. And I give our guys a ton of credit for chasing him around all day. But we did keep him in there enough. And then I thought the back end did a really nice job plastering to their guys through the end of the down.
0: Last year, questioned the quarterback with 4 of them. This year, questions coming into the season about quarterbacks. Not no more with Minnesota Vikings. Because Carson Wentz, having him as a backup, is a bonus. With this defense and that running game and your wide receivers and your tight ends, if your quarterback can go out there and be a beautiful quarterback manager, you don't need to run the entire department, HD, but do the best you can in shipping and receiving. If you can handle that, this Vikings team is going to be more of a threat and not just in the NFC North.
1: I know we say this a lot, Freddie, and it might get boring to a lot of people, but I don't care. All you need the quarterback to do in Minnesota is not mess it up. And that's exactly what Carson Wentz did. He didn't mess the game up. You look at Carson Wentz playing in week one versus the Green Bay Packers. He didn't mess the game up. Now, he may have got some favorable calls, but, hey, you don't – that's not for you to worry about Carson Wentz. They went to your side. They were on your side at that moment in the ball game. But I like right now what I'm seeing from this team. I actually picked the Minnesota Vikings about a month ago to actually win the NFC North.
0: You did.
1: Because of – what I seen from them a season ago and them going 9-8 and how the quarterback position was so terrible in 2025. Now, you look at their next matchup, it's looking very favorable for them. The Tampa Bay Buccaneers, who look god-awful right now.
0: Yeah.
1: On all kind of fronts.
0: Sorry, Josh.
1: And that's down there in Tampa, but it is what it is. And I do like the supporting cast that Carson Wentz or Kyler Murray, whoever is at the quarterback position, as long as it's not J.J. McCarthy, I like everything that's around the quarterback position. That defense is going to win games so many times for the Minnesota Vikings. You don't need guys on offense to play hero ball. I just need you to play within the confines of the system. I just need you to do your job. Play point guard. I don't need receivers to be hero. We already got the best one in the game right now in Justin Jefferson.
0: Mm-hmm.
1: You have a solid tight end. You have Aaron Jones, who really showed up. And isn't it a luxury when you have the Chicago Bears rush for under 140 yards, and that's a win for you?
0: Sure.
1: Because the prior week they ran for 291 and 6 touchdowns. But that lets you know that those guys were up for the challenge, not just on defense, not just on offense, but also on special teams. And they knew how important this game was, a divisional opponent, their first two ball games. So right now, they're 2-0. They're 2-0 in the NFC North. That's a massive lead in the NFC North. And to have wins over two of the three opponents in your division already, you're sitting in a nice place.
0: If you're the Chicago Bears and you heard week-to-week involving Caleb Williams as your quarterback, home versus Philadelphia, home versus the Jets. The Jets look like a different team.
1: Well,
0: they still know how to win.
1: It also looked different, Freddie. Yeah. Like, when he first got hurt, like, I remember watching the replay. I was like, my gosh, I hope it's not an Achilles. I hope it's not an ACL.
0: Yeah.
1: And, you know, you can tell from the emotional side of things of Caleb Williams. And whenever they bring a card out there, that's normally not good news neither.
0: Exactly.
1: So I'm glad it's just a hamstring. You don't want him to be hurt at all, but you would rather it be a hamstring versus one of those catastrophic injuries that I just mentioned.
0: Well, let's play along with your Uncle Freddie here. Let's say he's not back until they face your Atlanta Falcons, because week to week with a hamstring injury, I think this could be anywhere from a 2-3 week injury, a 2-3 game injury involving Caleb Williams, the quarterback. Like you mentioned, Eagles on Monday night, that's at home. Home versus the Jets, then at the Green Bay Packers. You have to find a way with Tyson Bagent that you can't go 0-3 or 1-2. They're not going 3-0, but they can't go 1-2 and 0-3. Because if they do, they could be looking up at the Packers, not just the Vikings, potentially the Detroit Lions. So I know they want Caleb Williams back. They got to be really, really careful. You can use week-to-week as terminology, and you can use that to say, here's what the situation is. But with hamstring injuries, the way he plays, that can be finicky. You rush him back sooner than later, then he re-aggravates that. Now you've added more weeks on top of what could be a potential difficult season involving the Chicago Bears.
1: So the pressure I'm going to put on are the surrounding pieces around the quarterback in Chicago. DeAndre Swift, Kyle Manungai at the running back position.
0: Mm-hmm.
1: And I need those two wide receivers that we talk so much about in the offseason, Rome Odunze and also Luther Burden III. I need those guys to be that much more better as well, too, with the backup quarterback. Every throw might not be pinpoint accurate or perfect like it is with Caleb Williams, but you still have to make the play.
0: Mm-hmm.
1: Right now, Freddie, I'm looking at the two wide receivers, Luther Burden III and Rome Odunze.
0: Right.
1: So right now, Rome Odunze has 5 catches for 95 yards. Luther Burden III has 8 catches for 95 yards.
0: Okay.
1: The leading receiver right now for the Chicago Bears, Khalif Raymond, 13 receptions for 124 yards. So I need those other two big dogs, because she don't want a puppy. She want a big dog. I need those other two big dogs to step up. I need them to start with the big dogs and not the little puppies over there in the little bullpen.
0: Okay, I'm going to go on the other side. They need the kennel master to step up, known as Ben Johnson. You got to know your personnel without KYP. Caleb Williams being there. So whatever that has to be, you got to maximize your quarterback with that running game. And don't think for 1 second other teams know that, because they're going to say, hey, Tyson Bagent, you're going to have to beat us. We're not letting this running game help you. You're going to have to help the running game. If anybody really has to step up and make adjustments, it's not the dogs in the kennel. is the one that's feeding them the kibble, known as the Kibble Master, known as Ben Johnson. And if he feeds them the wrong kibble, that's not going to be good for the Bears in the next 2 to 3 games until Caleb Williams comes back. He is Harry Douglas. Hit him on the socials at HDouglas83. I'm Freddie Coleman. You can do the same at Coleman ESPN. It is Reggae Monday when it comes to Freddie and Harry. The Vikings were a big winner yesterday. The Bears were that loser yesterday. Which team, in your opinion, was a big winner or a big loser?
6: Call Freddie and Harry now.
4: Okay, you're dialing. You are dialing.
6: 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That's 1-888-729-3776.
0: Pick one and have a happy. Who was a big winner or who was a big loser yesterday at 888-729-3776 on the Freddie and Harry call on line, because Lord knows the Kansas City Chiefs were a big winner now that they're 2-0 in the season. How back is this Chiefs big play offense because of the running back they acquired in the offseason when it comes to Kenneth Walker III? You'll get our answers after you get this 5-hour energy bonus from Harry Douglas.
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26: Look at Michael Penix Jr. officially back. Falcons naming Penix their starter for Thursday night football against the Packers will be his first start since tearing his ACL in week 11 last season. Cooper Rush struggled in a pair of starts to open the season, throwing a touchdown and four INTs with Tua Tagovailoa out due to a back injury. He was benched for rookie Jack Strand in yesterday's loss. Vikings quarterback Kyler Murray clearing concussion protocol after missing yesterday's game in Chicago, exited 11 plays into Minnesota's week one win over the Packers. Murray will start Sunday against the Buccaneers. Bears quarterback Caleb Williams avoiding a major injury, considered week to week after hurting his hamstring in yesterday's loss to the Vikings. Eagles tight end Dallas Goedert likely to miss a few weeks due to a sprained MCL he suffered in the win over the Titans yesterday. In baseball, Cubs star Alex Bregman suffered multiple facial fractures after being hit by a foul ball in the on-deck circle, won't have surgery, hopeful to return for the playoffs.
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0: He's Harry Douglas and Freddie Coleman. It is Reggae Monday. Freddie and Harry, thank you very much. On ESPN Radio, the ESPN app, SiriusXM Channel 80, as well as TuneIn. Don't forget to tell that smart speaker to play ESPN Radio. We can't wait to hear from you at 888-729-3776. Who was a big winner and who was a big loser from week two in the NFL? 888-729-3776. Because there's absolutely no doubt. I don't know if the Chiefs are back, HD. Still a little early to make such proclamations. I'm not going to go all Dan Orlovsky, ESPN NFL analyst on people because he believes in the Chiefs being back, and he said as much on First Take.
1: It's the most believable their offense has been in years. Years. What I mean by that, Patrick Mahomes is underneath the center 36% of the time. That's the most ever in Patrick Mahomes' career, ever. Second thing, in the last eight games, Kenneth Walker's got 181 touches for almost 1,200 yards. I mean, you talk about an acquisition. The plays down the field that are back to this offense is a big deal. They're moving Patrick Mahomes outside the pocket intentionally, 12 out of 14 outside the pocket. It's the most believable. I've been begging the Chiefs for like two or 3 years. Please, God, get to modern times with the NFL offenses. You got to play underneath the center. You have to run the football at the defense. You have to play action pass and change to where the quarterback throws from to create the explosives. We couldn't create explosives because we're just playing drop back football. And so for that, the only thing with their defense last night, they could not cover Josh Downs from Indianapolis. He was remarkable out of sight. Other than that, I'm all in on the Chiefs. I absolutely have them as the favorite right now through 2 weeks to win the division, and the fact that the style of offense they're playing makes me completely change my outlook on them.
0: I'm more back on the Chiefs, what he had to say about the big play offense, especially because of that running game. Kenneth Walker III is the best running back that Patrick Mahomes has probably ever had. High school, Biddy Ball, Pop Warner, Texas Tech, you name it. He hasn't had a guy like this that can do it all three levels, blocking, catching, and definitely running the football. They have 523 yards of total offense, the most since 2022. I don't know if the Chiefs are back. I'm not going to go on that box in terms of that. But offensively, this is all the makings. Look like a Chiefs team we used to see when they had Tyreek Hill, Travis Kelce, Ivis Powers, and an underrated running game, but not a running game like this.
2: So, Freddie, after the Chiefs lost the Super Bowl and they did not make the playoffs in 2025, we all felt like, okay, how was this team going to redefine themselves? What was the next version of the Kansas City Chiefs that we all were going to have the luxury of seeing? And I think it's the one that we're seeing in the making right now currently, where, yes, you're going to see Patrick Mahomes under center a little bit more. You have Eric Bieniemy back as the offensive play caller. You went and spent $15 million per year, three-year, $45 million deal for Kenneth Walker III. You didn't give him all that money for him to sit on the sidelines and watch other people go run the football. You didn't pay him that money for Patrick Mahomes to drop back 35, 40 times and throw the football.
0: Sure.
2: You gave him that money so he could be a bell cow, and also you can have balance within your offensive system. Because I do know this, in today's football, if you are not balanced and you're one-dimensional, you're not winning a Super Bowl. You're not going to the championship game. It's that simple. But I love what Kenneth Walker III brings to the table because I feel like he is running a little bit better than he did in Seattle.
0: There's no question.
2: I think he's breaking more tackles.
0: Yeah.
2: You see the explosiveness. Mm-hmm. And while we're talking about explosion, you know, that five-hour energy.
0: Here we go.
2: They're going to give you an opportunity to explode multiple times.
0: And we're back.
2: So the Kansas City Chiefs had eight explosive plays. And how I judge those, runs that are 10 yards or more or pass plays that are 20 yards or more,
0: mm-hmm.
2: whether it was Travis Kelce, Kenneth Walker III catching a ball out of the backfield or running it, Tyquan Thornton, Rashee Rice, all these guys had explosive plays last night. And Patrick Mahomes had 12 completions outside of the pocket. So they're also changing the launch point and moving him around so he's not just sitting in the pocket like a statue. The biggest thing, the best thing that happened to Kansas City, in my opinion, Freddie Coleman, and this is going to sound a little bit weird, was Mahomes getting hurt, number one, last season,
0: mm-hmm.
2: and Eric Bieniemy coming back to this team. Because it forces Kansas City to have an open mind and do something different than what we've all seen prior to Patrick Mahomes getting hurt and prior to Eric Bieniemy not being there last year.
0: Because the kind of games that they won last night, they're used to playing those games. But we saw opening Monday what they did to the Denver Broncos. Pretty good defense, man. And they beat the Bronc out of those Coles, 31-10. They put a 31 on them, and he was rusty in the first half. He knocked a lot of that rust off from the first half last week. Because normally when he would try big plays in the last 3 years, he'd be missing on those deep throws. He had 4 deep throws last night at 25 yards or more. He hit on 3. If that's going to be a recipe for Kansas City, it's going to be holy you know what for the rest of the National Football League, mainly because you have to respect the running game. You can't just find the running game on the way to get back to Patrick Mahomes. You try to do that, and next thing you know, K-9 is behind you. Or that play in overtime. They let him slip out of the backfield, little flip over the defensive player, and all of a sudden a 2-yard gain turns into a 25-yard gain and made a better field position and a field goal position for Bucker to kick that winning field goal and win that football game. Not saying the rest of NFL HD should be scared about Kansas City being back.
2: Oh, it better be on their minds, though.
0: But it should be on their minds if the offense continues to look like that, because Kenneth Walker and the rookie out of Nebraska are the two best running backs as a tandem that Patrick Mahomes has ever had. That should be a very scary proposition for any future opponent taking on Kansas City.
2: It's also a luxury, Freddie, when you know that you can call a run play on your second possession in overtime and get the football down the field. Now, I'm going to use another game, and I want y'all to bear with me, everyone listening to Freddie Harry right now, ESPN Radio. It was just last week we seen a game on Monday Night Football where it was the New York Giants and the Dallas Cowboys. And I remember the Giants got the ball with 5 minutes and some change left. And Dallas Cowboys knew they were going to run the football, and Dallas couldn't stop it. So now let me fast forward to this game that we witnessed last night on Sunday Night Football. You know, on the second possession in overtime, the Kansas City Chiefs had 5 runs and 1 pass. And that pass was the play that you just talked about to Kenneth Walker III. So that's Eric Bieniemy saying, you know what? Although we got a second possession in overtime, we're not just going to air it out. We're going to run the football with Kenneth Walker III, and they ran it 5 times, Freddie, and got down the football field, and the one pass went to the running back, Kenneth Walker III, in field goal range, so their phenomenal field goal kicker can hit the game winner. Hey, let's pack our bags. Let's go home. I know we at home, but let's go take these showers and get home to our loved ones.
0: Because Patrick Mahomes, before he took that shower that you mentioned, check out the praise he shouted about having Kenneth Walker with him on the Chiefs' offensive side of the football.
3: Yeah, I mean, it's fun for me. I mean, just because, I mean, they, like I said, it just him running the ball, our offensive line driving up the ball the way that they're driving off, it's making defenses have to account for that. I mean, if not, we're going to run the ball for 200 yards or whatever we did the week before. And so you want to be able to do it all. And we showcased today that we can throw the ball down the field. We can play action, that stuff, and we can also still run the ball. And so I thought Coach Reed and Coach Bieniemy did a great job calling the game of kind of mixing it in everywhere so they couldn't get a good gauge on what we were doing. And we went out there and had a lot of success. But now it's about punching it. And when we get in the red zone, we got to punch it in the end zone. I think that's a thing that we have to execute going into the next week.
2: So they were 2-for-3 in the red zone. So he's just talking about the one time they didn't score. But that when you have high hopes for yourself, you call the one time that you didn't get into the end zone and red zone out. Mm-hmm. I love that. All that stuff we just touched on, Freddie Coleman, we haven't even touched on the tight end that's going to turn 37 in October.
0: He looked a lot younger last night.
2: Man, 9 receptions for 101 yards and a touchdown. Mm-hmm. Travis Kelce looked good last night. And I love that he had his Bunopolis. Taylor Swift up there in that suite. When he scored that touchdown, they panned that camera to her. She held that ring up. That's my husband. That's my boo-boo. That's my man. I just love when someone's loved one support the other person and whatever that they're doing, and they not shy about it.
0: Why should they be?
2: Go on with your bad self, Taylor Swift.
0: If anybody's going to benefit really from Kenneth Walker, it's going to be Travis Kelce getting a lot more freedom and coverages that he has not seen for more than a minute. 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He is Harry Douglas. I'm Freddie Coleman. It is Reggae Monday when it comes to Freddie and Harry and ESPN Radio, the ESPN app, and Sirius XM Channel 80. We will hear from you at 888-729-3776. Give us who is a biggest winner from Sunday or a biggest loser from Sunday. 888-729-3776. And one quarterback dude on his way back, while another quarterback dude on his way out. Again, the question is, how long for both? Our answers for you after Harry Douglas brings you this word from Marriott.
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0: Reggae Monday with Harry Douglas. That's him, Freddie Coleman. That's me on Freddie and Harry. 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Talk to us at 888-729-3776. Give us a biggest winner or biggest loser from NFL Sunday. One of our favorites that we had not heard from in more than a minute is Miss Tony. Not from Long Island. Strong Island at 888-729-3776. Tony, give us a biggest winner or biggest loser from NFL Sunday.
1: I know I haven't been on in a while, but I still listen to you guys all the time. Love you so much.
0: Appreciate you.
1: My thing is Baker. You begged for all this money, and I kept screaming. I even Instagrammed Harry and told him, hey, Mike Evans, whatever he wants. No, we let him go, and we paid Baker, and this is what we got. I'm miserable.
2: So another one of our callers, his name is Stinky Pete. Mm-hmm. Watching that film of Baker Mayfield last week and this week, you take away the Pete, and you just say Stinky. That's exactly the play of Baker Mayfield I witnessed 2 weeks in a row. Well, it was Stinky on all fronts.
0: Josh Kafka, one of our horsemen, who's a Tampa Bay Bucs fan like Tony, he tried to warn everybody they should not have paid Baker Mayfield all that money.
3: And I do want to jump in here. I think from my understanding, the Buccaneers did try to offer Mike Evans the max amount of money. Uh-huh. He took less to go to San Francisco. Uh-huh. So I don't think the money ended up having to do with it. And if you look at this Bucs offense right now, you can see why he left.
2: You have a great point, Cap.
0: Offensive. Thy name has been that Buccaneers offense involving that. But Baker Mayfield's not going anywhere. And apparently, if the Atlanta Falcons are going to go anywhere, they got to figure out their quarterback situation, because BK hit us on the socials, HD, at Coleman ESPN, and at H Douglas 83. He says, why ain't you talking about the Atlanta Falcons today? BK, so it shall be wanted, so it shall be granted, because the Atlanta Falcons, as putrid as they looked offensively in the first 2 weeks, they announced today, HD, that your Atlanta Falcons, Michael Penix Jr., it's going to start Thursday night on the road when they take on the Green Bay Packers. First time he's been playing as a starting quarterback on an NFL field since week 11 last November when he tore his ACL.
2: Well, nothing has been positive for my Atlanta Falcons in the first two ball games of the 2026 season. Maybe this is something that can be a positive light in the right direction for the Falcons, because the quarterback position has not been. We've been playing our third string and fourth string quarterback, and it has really been a nightmare. If I'm not mistaken, I don't believe we have a red zone trip so far this season.
0: You do not have a red zone score this year.
2: Do you know how terrible that is?

0: but that's probably the only bright thing I could say about the Atlanta Falcons. Listen, I'm taking arrows from everybody.
1: Yes, you are.
0: On social media, yep. Text messaging.
1: You dealt with it.
0: And guess what, ladies and gentlemen?
1: Uh-huh.
0: You're not going to hear anything back from me because how can I defend what I've witnessed with my two eyes?
1: Mm-hmm.
0: I can't defend it.
1: Put it this way. Your team loses on Thursday. That may be the earliest flex scheduling in the history of flex scheduling in the National Football League. They may say, we can't have an 0-3 team playing on national TV. We got to flex these guys out and put somebody else there.
0: The games are, we have Green Bay Packers.
1: Yep.
0: On Thursday Night Football.
1: Uh-huh.
0: Next week, we have the New Orleans Saints on Monday Night Football.
1: Don't
0: and then
1: that
0: after
1: one.
0: That,
1: yeah.
0: Sunday Night Football versus the Baltimore Ravens.
1: If you're 0-4, that's getting flexed. They're not having that game on Sunday Night Football. That's going to be flexed in the 1 o'clock early window involving the Atlanta Falcons if they are 0-4. But meanwhile, in Washington, he is Harry Douglas. I'm Freddie Coleman. It's Reggae Monday, Freddie and Harry on ESPN Radio. Another injury to Jaden Daniels to the same elbow that he injured last year. Dislocated his elbow on the final play of the first half. The Commanders decide to go for it on third and goal at the 1 yard line instead of kicking the field goal.
0: Can you stop right there very quickly?
1: I will,
0: Freddie.
1: Stop right there.
0: What are we doing as coaches? There are 3 seconds on the clock. Kick the field goal and get points at halftime. You're getting the ball coming out of halftime. Proceed, Freddie.
1: Okay. I didn't mind the call that they decide to go for it because they pretty much figured out in the game against the Cowboys, their defense can't stop them. You got to try to put as many points on the board in terms of points and being that close and having Jaden Daniels. It was just a freak accident that the right guard, his right foot stepped on his left foot of Jaden Daniels. He gets tripped up. He plants his elbow. And once again, all disaster happened for the Washington Commanders because this could be another season-ending injury involving Jaden Daniels. But Dan Quinn, address your question, Harry Douglas. After the game was over, any regrets about not taking the 3 and going for the 7 on the play that Jaden got hurt?
2: We need touchdowns, John. And so I don't regret the call. Obviously, like any time someone's injured, you play the what-if game. I don't think this is one of those times for me. I hate that it happened. I didn't see it. You guys may have that it stepped on Chris. I still haven't seen it yet. But I wasn't hesitant about going into that spot. I thought, man, like we're going to be aggressive into this game against their offense. So I don't regret that, John. Obviously, the outcome sucks. But it wasn't a what-if, or I wish I had done something differently.
0: So I hear him, but at the same time, you had an opportunity to double up, get points at halftime, and then also get the ball coming out of halftime where you could have added more points as well. But for Jaden Daniels, man, this is a very delicate time because all you did was sit your arm down on the ground and your elbow dislocated once again. That's a scary sight. So he wants to make sure coming back, you get that strength back so you aren't easily hurt like we just witnessed yesterday.
1: He's Harry Douglas. I'm Freddie Coleman. Thanks for being a part of Reggae Monday, Freddie and Harry, and allowing it to be a part of you. Keep weighing in. 888-SAY-ESPN, 888-729-3776. Give us the biggest winner or loser from NFL Sunday. And what was the biggest surprise? The Browns winning a game or the Saints beating the Ravens? 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
1: 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I'm Jeff Diamond, former Vikings GM, former Tennessee Titans president. Our producer is Artis Woods, does a great job getting all of our highlights and clips and getting us on the air. And Artis, that was a big win. And don't tell me it was an ugly win, because there's no such thing as an ugly win in the NFL.
2: Yeah. I won't say ugly, I'll say that was as crazy as it gets. I don't think either one of us expected that type of game. I think both of us expected more points on the board, especially given what we saw from the Bears just the previous week. But shout out to the Minnesota Vikings defense for coming in there and getting it done at Soldier Field, making it happen. Obviously, prayers up for Caleb Williams, wishing him a speedy recovery, whether it's hamstring or what. I think they just came out and said the severity of it is not that bad. He might even play this upcoming Monday. So prayers up to him. But an impressive, impressive win on behalf of the Minnesota Vikings.
1: Yeah, you're talking about two teams that scored 98 points in their openers combined. And in this game, combined for 12 points. And the Vikings held that prolific Bears offense that their boastful coach, Ben Johnson, said, we're going to try to set the NFL record. Well, not so fast, Ben, in week two, because you only scored 3 points. And it was on basically on your first drive. And the next nine drives got no points, including several times deep in Vikings territory, red zone failures, and quarterback gets hurt, Caleb Williams, as you said. But as it turns out, the Vikings, really a huge win when you're talking about a division road win over the defending division champions, and you hold them to a field goal. You're playing with your number two quarterback, Carson Wentz, who has done a respectable job these 2 weeks getting the team 2 wins. He hasn't been great, but he has not turned the ball over, and threw 3 touchdown passes in the opener against the Packers. He's missed some receivers. He missed Addison, threw maybe a little high to Jefferson in the end zone, although I thought Justin could have come down with it. But again, tough weather conditions, rainy day, and to have no turnovers by your quarterback or by your running backs, I thought was really a fantastic performance. And Kevin O'Connell did announce today that Kyler Murray will return as a starter in Tampa Bay on Sunday. So Carson will go back to his backup job, but I think he better stay ready because with Kyler's injury history, including this year now, anything can happen. And I think the team certainly has a lot more confidence in him if he has to step in again. And he did a great job in terms of managing the game, not turning it over. Offensive line, excellent for the most part in their run blocking and pretty good in pass protection. Wentz was sacked 3 times, a couple on blitzes. Aaron Jones, talk about toughness as a player in this league, takes that hit in the fourth quarter by Tyrique Stevenson.
2: Yes.
1: Helmet to helmet, knocks his helmet off. I think there should have been a penalty, but again, on run plays like that, they don't usually call that type of helmet to helmet. I thought Stevenson still launched himself at Jones, but to his credit, he fought through it, came back, and had a big role in that final drive, which was an outstanding drive for the Vikings. 67 yards, 11 plays, ate up 5:12 on the clock, led to a field goal. Certainly O'Connell and the Vikings wanted to score a touchdown on that drive or even get another first down or two to run out the clock, because the Bears got the ball back and it got a little hairy at the end with Tyser Bajan coming in as the backup quarterback, completed a couple big balls. The Vikings were kind of in their prevent defense and sat back a little, maybe a little too much. But then, fortunately for the Vikings, Dallas Turner, he's on an all-pro path early this season. And he closed the door on the Bears with the final sack, and we'll hear that play shortly. But a huge win for the Vikings. 2-0 start, two division wins, a game ahead of the other three teams in the division, and 2-0 in the division, which is really big with a division road win. And so the Vikings, now they head to Tampa Bay. Got to be careful this week. And we'll be back on Thursday and break that game down, preview the Bucs game. The Bucs are off to a rough start, 0-2, and they got beat by the Cleveland Browns on Sunday, which is about the worst thing that can happen in the NFL, and let Deshaun Watson beat you. So the Bucs have some issues on defense. They have some issues on offense. Baker Mayfield having trouble adjusting to a new scheme. And so perhaps the Vikings are catching them at a good time, but it's going to be, they're going to go from the rainy weather in Chicago to the ultra heat in Tampa Bay on a September Sunday, and a late afternoon start to boot. So that's going to be a challenge, certainly for the Vikings this week. But let's go to a couple of our audio highlights from the Bears game. 9-3 win for the Vikings, and first half, fairly uneventful. Vikings on their first series, a big 30-yard completion from Wentz to Justin Jefferson. Great back shoulder throw and catch led to a field goal. Vikings kind of slogged through the first half. The Bears having trouble moving the ball against that defense. And so it's basically a 6-3 game at halftime. Then the Bears, opening drive of the third quarter, and they're moving the ball down the field until this play, first and goal at the one-yard line, and Jalen Redmond delivers a big play.
3: First down and goal. Swift in the game at running back. He's got it. DeAndre Swift lost the ball, and Minnesota's got it. Isaiah Rodgers recovers at the one.
1: A nice game for Isaiah Rodgers. Had a blocked field goal we're going to hear. Shortly, he had some good plays in coverage, a near interception on the last drive, and that fumble recovery on a great punch out by Jalen Redmond after Ivan Pace kind of stood up Swift for Redmond to make the hit. So good things happening on defense as far as keeping the Bears out of the end zone this game. And then after the departure of Caleb Williams with that hamstring injury, on a play where he was chased by Andrew Van Ginkle, and the Vikings hold, and then they're lining up for a field goal that's going to tie the game.
3: So it's blocked! Rodgers up for the edge! Keeps the Vikings in front!
1: That's a huge stop, and in effect, it's almost a third turnover. The Vikings had the interception by Murphy early, the fumble recovery by Rodgers, and then this big stop on defense. And so we're on special teams. And just speaking of the special teams in the game, Will Reichert, 3-for-3 on a bad field, rainy field, yes, bad weather, wet ball. Have to compliment Brett Thorson, the new punter. Averaged 49.5 yards a punt in this game. Third quarter, he has a 56-yarder that tilts the field position, which is a really big, big punt after the fumble recovery. It got the Bears back down to their 13-yard line. And he had several excellent punts in this game. And then, of course, the Rodgers field goal block was a big play. Mentioned Dallas Turner in this game and just his first 2 weeks, 19 pressures by Dallas Turner. If there's one thing that Kwesi Adofo-Mensah, the ex-GM, got right in the 24 draft, he may have missed on J.J. McCarthy. It's too soon to tell on that one. But in the first round, the other first-round pick, Dallas Turner, he got that one right because Dallas Turner is a player, and he is off to a great start this year, which we could see in training camp. I was out there. He was dominating in practices and joint practices with the Ravens. And he's, as I said, off to a great start. 3 sacks first 2 games, 19 pressures, and he had 10 quarterback hits in this game. So certainly he had 4 quarterback hits, but he's got 10 first couple of games. So really, he's off to a great start. Here was the big play at the end of the game. The officials put one more second on the clock, and we were all holding our breath.
2: Yes, yes, we were.
1: This play happened.
3: Here we go. Last breath for Chicago, and Dallas Turner finishes the job. The Vikings escape with a 9-3 win.
2: I felt like, Jeff, the Vikings did a great job of doing all of the little things you need to do in order to win a football game like this in the type of conditions that they played in. You take care of the ball on the offensive end. You bend, but don't break defensively. You don't give up a ton of points in the red zone. You got the block kick. You got the fumble recovery in the red zone on the 1 yard line. I mean, those are back-breaking plays that you have to go through as a football team if you're the Chicago Bears. And then obviously Dallas Turner with the big time sack at the end when the Bears are moving the ball up and down the field again. It's just crazy to see. We talked about this defense coming in. Like I said, I had a lot of faith that this defense will be able to get stops, but watching this game and watching it live, going back, rewatching the highlights. And it's just like, yo, like the Bears had opportunity after opportunity, but at every turn, the Vikings found a way to just slam the door. Take care of the ball on offense. And then Aaron Jones, great, 23 carries, 105 yards. I mean, it wasn't perfect, but they did exactly what was necessary to win that type of game.
1: Yeah, that's definitely true. And I think that certainly the 2-0 start is huge, but the way they've done it, two different games, come from behind against Green Bay and then be able to have this performance in Chicago in a bad conditions, and all phases, offense, defense, special teams contributing to the win. Will Riker's been perfect this season. Thorson doing a good job punting and holding. And then you throw in the Isaiah Rogers blocked field goal on special teams and defense. So many heroes on defense. Jalen Redmond with the forced fumble. Rogers, Byron Murphy, I thought, really rebounded this week. He had a bad game against the Packers. Christian Watson kind of ate his lunch in the first half, and Murphy played like the Pro Bowler he is in this game. Had excellent in coverage, had the interception, which was not an easy catch with a wet ball behind him.
4: Yes.
1: And so a lot of guys making big contributions up front. Van Ginkel has been excellent the first 2 weeks. Turner, we've talked about. Blake Cashman, another 10 tackles, leading the team, had a sack. And Ivan Pace contributing. I thought the young guys up front did a nice job. Caleb Banks, his role is increasing. The first-round pick played 49% of the snaps this week after only about 10 or 12% last week. And you can see his role increasing. He had six tackles in this game. There were a couple plays he messed up, but he made some big stops and run defense. And the Vikings' run D was a little shaky at times in this game. They gave up 134 on the ground, but they held Caleb Williams to 138, and that was huge in the ball game. And so a lot of really good things happened for the Vikings. That last play by Dallas Turner, and I got to take a shot at Ben Johnson here, Artis.
2: I hear that.
1: He's arrogant. He's boastful. We're going to set the NFL scoring record, blah, blah, blah. Well, if you're such an offensive genius, why would you have tight end Colson Loveland single blocking Dallas Turner on the last play? You don't have your left tackle, Braxton Jones, with help from the running back or the tight end, chipping on the Vikings' best pass rusher who had been all over the field all day, and you leave him in single coverage, single blocking against a tight end. That, to me, Ben Johnson, you got some explaining to do about that call. And I don't know if they're asking him that question in Chicago. I would imagine they probably are. But certainly that was the play of the game, and Dallas Turner came through at the end. And it was a huge win for the Vikings. Let's talk about our great sponsor, the Select Minnesota Buick GMC Dealers, and then we're going to hear some interviews and talk about some other games around the league. 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Here's a very happy coach, Kevin O'Connell. Probably pretty drained by that game, especially that last drive. But here's Kevin O'Connell in his post-game media session.
4: Super proud of our team. We knew coming in here there'd be a bunch of energy, great atmosphere, and coming in, add the weather onto that, and just potential for different avenues that if you were searching for excuses. Adversity, today was going to have it, but I just felt like our defense, unbelievable job, just, allowing us to play the game the way that we thought we would need to play it to win it. It's a really good offense over there, and for them to, slow them down enough and keep them out of the end zone, allow us to play a little bit more, clock, ball possession, try to make sure we limited any self-inflicted negatives. Thought as a team, just no turnovers, forcing two, limited penalties, just trying to continue to run the football and see if we can get manageable third downs when we weren't able to get first downs on first and second. Then I thought offensively that last drive was massive for the clock. Carson making a big third down conversion to JA. Aaron Jones, being essentially kind of the lone back today, and boy, did he hold up and just found a way. The offensive line. Cars, in really, really tough conditions. I told him early on, I told him right when we came in from the locker room, I'm glad I didn't have to throw the ball today. I stayed inside till pat and go was over. And, just massive, massive, efforts by the guys, some timely plays there on that final drive. And then defense, DT being our closer, finishing the whole thing.
2: Jeff, I want to ask you just really quickly here. So from a fan's perspective, most fans, especially fans of, specific teams that maybe started a little slow or have kind of quote unquote ugly games, they say, a lot of fans say, hey, look, it's going to look like this to start the season, but you want to peak at the right time. I just want to ask, as a former GM, is that the mindset internally as well? Obviously, you want to win every game 40-0 if you can. But are you happy with these type of wins early in the season? And are you looking to peak at the right time? Or is it more so we want to win a great way every single time? Does that kind of thing matter internally to you guys?
1: No, I think that all you're thinking about week to week is get the W. And that's what I would tell our players and coaches. I'd be in the lunchroom or dinner, having dinner with them. I'd say, just get the W, because in 3 weeks, people aren't going to really remember how it happened. They'll be focused on the next game, but you've still got it in that left-hand win column. And so that's really all that matters, how that you get the win and start stacking wins. And we've seen teams that start out well that generally have the best percentage chance to make the playoffs. As the Vikings did a couple of years ago when they got off to that 5-0 start. And so I think that's what they have to hope for and look towards. Have an opportunity this week to play a Tampa Bay team that is struggling 0-2, but it's going to be tough in the heat down there. And it's a little bit of a trap game when you come off of two big division wins. But then they've got Miami, not very good. They go to New Orleans, who is a surprisingly pretty decent team this year. So there are plenty of tough games ahead on the schedule, but I think the Vikings are in a good place right now with that 2-0 start. And as I said, and as Kevin O'Connell talked about, the formula that they used, leaning on the run in this game, had 28 run plays versus 23 dropbacks for Carson Wentz, including the 3 sacks he took. That's a little different than what we've seen in the past. And I think that they're understanding that's important. And he even talked about today in regards to Kyler Murray returning. And he was asked, what can Kyler learn from having watched? And he said he can learn the way Carson protected the football and just let we have a great defense. We can run the ball behind a good offensive line. It, obviously, it hurts to have Jordan Mason out for 4 weeks, but Aaron Jones showed the toughness and the veteran savvy to be able to kind of carry the load. We'll see how that plays out. Maybe Claiborne gets a few more snaps coming up soon, DJ Dallas. But certainly I think that that formula of letting your defense do the job because they've got such talented players on defense has been working so far, and we'll see. But to answer your question, just get a win any way you get the win and just keep them going. So I think that's the critical thing. I'm talking about Aaron Jones. Post game, he was you could see the side of his face was a little puffed up from taking that helmet to helmet hit from Stevenson that I thought should have been called for a penalty for launching himself, but wasn't. But Aaron Jones had a big day, 105 yards rushing, 23 carries.
5: Definitely a battle, but this is what I look forward to. We know when the climate is like that outside that, hey, it's going to may turn into this kind of game. It may have to adapt, and that's what we did today. And those guys up front, along with the rest of the blocking unit, did a great job. We were very efficient. 4, 5, 6, 4, 5, 6, a couple eights. It may have a long one, but as long as we stay efficient, I think we'll be in good places, and we'll get better as we keep going, continue to go.
1: And we talk about offensively, certainly Jones, big day. Wentz, no turnovers. Offensive line doing a good job. Jefferson's some nice catches early. And Addison and Hockenson on that final Vikings drive that ate up 5 minutes and 12 seconds on the clock. Really an important drive to drain the clock. The Bears had to use all their timeouts. That was a terrific drive, even though they didn't end up in getting more than the field goal. But even the 6 points ended up being big to have a 6-point lead going to that final Bears drive. But defensively, yes. Van Ginkel, another big game besides Turner. We already mentioned Blake Cashman, Jalen Redmond, Murphy, Isaiah Rogers, just a lot of really good play. Josh Metellus, I thought, had one of his better games, including being able to break up maybe the second to last play the Bears had on the goal line. And he made some big hits in run defense. So he was better. Harrison Smith getting a few more snaps. So the defense, I think, is in a pretty good spot right now as they head to Tampa Bay. Special teams, as we said, big day for the special teams. Penalties have been important in these first two games. Vikings are another really good disciplined game, only 3 penalties for 25 yards versus the Bears, 8 for 58. And winning the turnover battle. But Dallas Turner talked post-game about the defense, chasing Caleb Williams around, and about his big play.
6: I mean, it's hard. I ain't like Caleb's definitely very elusive, a real athlete. You know, prayers to him and his injury. But, you know, it's definitely a challenge, you know, a fun challenge. You asked me to chase a guy like that around, you know. And
7: you guys want Kevin,
6: it's going to be going for a couple of – for seasons and seasons to go on. So, you know, it's going to be a whole lot of that.
8: Dallas, what's going through your head emotionally on that last play after you make the save?
6: I just had to just let it just soak it in. I just ran, but I'm running the whole time, and I don't even know what to do with the whole. But like, you know, I just thank God, you know, for the opportunity, you know, and for letting me to have the physical ability to execute at a high level.
9: Now, with the way this game was going, points are obviously hard to come by. Did the defense feel like it was going to be on your shoulders to have to make one play there?
6: I feel like, you know, we come into every single game, you know, knowing that, you know, a lot of stuff runs through us, you know, just the type of defense that we have, the type of mindset we have. You know, I feel like, you know, the mental warfare, you know, the mental strength that we have, you know, to play in games like this is very important.
1: 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Got to keep it going, but I certainly like his trajectory in his third season, definitely. 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
1: So, here we go. Week two in the books after the Rams and Giants do battle out in L.A. tonight, and the Vikings head to Tampa Bay next week. We'll face a Bucs team that will be desperate. One of those 0-2 teams, a little bit surprising 0-2 teams in terms of the Bucs losing to the Browns especially. And there are some other 0-2 teams in the league that are feeling a little desperate too. But in terms of the Green Bay Packers, they're not one of them, fortunately for them. But they had to rally from a 10-point deficit to beat the Jets 20-17 and stop their 6-game losing streak. The Lions, we know, got beat last Thursday by the Bills in Buffalo. Their defense is a mess. Gave up 41 to Josh Allen and company. I like the Vikings' position in this division. And I think it's kind of funny, Artis, when you've got players like Dallas Turner saying prayers to Caleb to get healthy. I'm not sure down deep that they really want Caleb to get healthy so fast.
2: No.
1: And the word out of Chicago is he hasn't been ruled out for next Monday night's game against the Eagles. So, which will be a tough one, I think, for the Bears. But the Eagles are kind of up and down too. But if it's Tyson Bajan going against the Eagles defense, I like the Eagles in that game. And as I said, I'm not sure that the Vikings really want Caleb to get back too fast. And so just like Micah Parsons, they were happy not to see him last week, believe me.
2: Go ahead, Jeff.
1: Yeah, but they can say we hope he's healthy and all that. Sounds nice, but a little bit of not necessarily truthfulness there, shall we say. But yep. Again, some other big games around the league on Sunday in the NFL. Upsets, the Bengals got down to Houston, and now the Texans, the favorite in the AFC South, and a lot of people thought they were a Super Bowl contender. They start out 0-2. Mm-hmm. And the Browns, big upset over the Bucs in Tampa, with Deshaun Watson having his first game in years as he led the win. Kirk Cousins threw 3 touchdown passes for the Raiders as they upset the Chargers, who are another desperate 0-2 team that a lot of people picked to be a contender in the AFC. And then one of the more shocking games, I thought, was the Saints going into Baltimore and knocking off Lamar Jackson and the Ravens 24-17. Tyler's show, I don't even know how you pronounce his name. Is it Show or Chef or whatever it is? He's off to a pretty good start this season. And the Saints are 1-1. The Vikings will see them in a few weeks down in New Orleans, which may be a tougher game than we thought it would be. So a lot of interesting games around the league. And the Vikings, as we said, will head to Tampa Bay for their big game next Sunday afternoon, a 3:05 start. And we will be back on Thursday to preview Vikings at the Bucs as the Vikings try to stay undefeated, try to go to 3-0 in Tampa Bay on Sunday. And this has been Jeff Diamond's Purple Report, brought to you every Monday and Thursday during the Vikings season by your select Minnesota Buick GMC dealers and the 2026 GMC Sierra on 1500 ESPN, available 24/7 on YouTube via link from the Score North website. This is Jeff Diamond with Artis Woods. Everybody have a great week, and we will talk to you on Thursday as we preview Vikings and the Buccaneers.
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0: Center. I'm Nick DeLuca. Michael Penix Jr. making his 2026 return. The Falcons naming Penix their starter for Thursday night's game against the Packers. Will be his first start since tearing his ACL in week 11 last season. That was in November. Cooper Rush struggling in a pair of starts to open the year for Atlanta, throwing one touchdown and four interceptions, was benched for rookie Jack Strand, who threw a pick six in yesterday's loss. Tua Tagovailoa still out due to a back injury. Elsewhere, Zach Ertz returning to Philly, veteran tight end signing with the Eagles practice squad, played 8 years with the team, winning a Super Bowl in 2017. He needs 11 catches to set the franchise record. Eagles tight end Dallas Goedert likely to miss a few weeks due to a sprained MCL that he suffered in the win over the Titans yesterday. Bears QB Caleb Williams avoiding a major injury, considered week to week after hurting his hamstring in yesterday's loss to the Vikings. Head coach Ben Johnson saying he doesn't think Caleb will practice this week, but would not rule him out for Monday Night Football.
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0: We are Freddie and Harry Reggae Monday Style. Thank you very much on ESPN Radio, the ESPN app, SiriusXM Channel 80, as well as TuneIn. Don't forget to tell that smart speaker to play ESPN Radio. He is now 1-8 in matchups against teams in the top 10. The he I'm talking about is Lane Kiffin. He had a chance to right that wrong, but he didn't do it. They lose to Ole Miss as number 7 LSU goes down to Ole Miss. And here were his emotions after all that pomp and circumstance and not getting the job done.
1: Like I said, probably not what I would have thought. It was just a lot, you know, coming in. And I'm sure that'll be criticized, whatever. But there's a lot of stuff. Like I said, 6 years here and a lot of things and a lot of life-changing experiences and a lot of really good people that helped me through some really hard times.
2: How different did you expect?
1: I just thought it'd probably be more in like the competitive mode, you know, and just kind of embrace it. And it was just a little bit, I don't know, sometimes you can't predict your emotions. You know, I know that sometimes I don't act like it, but I'm a human too, you know. And so, but again, I'll just close up saying congrats to those guys. They played really well. You know, they deserve to win. And I know it sounds weird, as much as I dislike the losing, whatever, there is a part in there of, you know, a lot of those coaches and players, and I wouldn't say excited, but, you know, I'm glad for them.
0: Okay. Well, 1-8 versus top 10 teams is 1-8 versus top 10 teams. Let's talk about that. Another college ball matters because if one Harry's good, two Harry's are better. When it comes to Harry Lyles Jr. and FOFH, a friend of Freddie and Harry, as an ESPN college football reporter, hit him on the socials at Harry Lyles Jr. Harry put it out there. Why does Lane Kiffin, whether it's Ole Miss, whether it's LSU, why does he have so much trouble winning games against top 10 teams when he's only done it one time?
3: Because it's hard to do. I mean, I don't know how many coaches, I think the thing that I don't like when we do this with, like, because we did this with, like, James Franklin, and I've seen people start to do this with, like, Dan Lanning. I don't have the teams that he lost to in front of me. But I would bet you anything, half of, if not more of those, are losses to Alabama and Georgia. And, I mean, outside of that, he's winning the games that he's supposed to win typically. So, to me, this is less about his inability to win games against top 10 teams. And this was more, to me, just about the moment of what Saturday was, which was a team and a school feeling scorned. Him coming back, and it's not often it feels like that for a side that feels so wronged, for them to get revenge in the way that Ole Miss did on Saturday, in my opinion.
4: Harry, watching that game, and every time that Trinidad Chambliss would make a play and they would pan that camera over to Lane Kiffin, I felt like he was basically saying in his head, damn it, that's why I tried to get him to come with me. Do you think he's feeling that right now? Because Sam Levitt hasn't been the best quarterback so far through three games for the LSU Tigers. But what I do know is Trinidad Chambliss is the best quarterback in college football right now at the moment.
3: Yeah, I mean, you saw the reasons why. And look, like, it's funny because for as good of a game as Trinidad was having, it seemed like a lot of people were trying to then spin it forward as to, like, hey, should he be the first quarterback taken in the NFL draft? Where it's like, let's be in the moment here for a second. Like, this is a guy that was one of the best quarterbacks in all of college football last year, and who has, since the start of the season, continued to prove that he is still at the top of that totem pole. And you, again, HD, you say it. I mean, it's like, clearly there's reasons why Lane Kiffin would have wanted him as his quarterback. And the thing that I felt like was the most impressive, for as many great plays as he made, especially in that first half, and man, that throw that he made to Deuce Alexander to the end of the half was just fantastic for him to step up and throw a dart like that, was his poise, man, because we knew LSU at some point was going to make a run, and they did. They got pressure on him. He threw his first pick of the game. They went on a little run there in the third and early fourth quarter, and he went out there. Trinidad Chambliss went out there, put together a 13-play, 75-yard drive, and capped it off with a 14-yard touchdown run where he beat dudes out on the outside. And that is what makes a great football player. And it's one of the reasons why even for, and you and I talked about this on our show, HD, about some of the defensive concerns we have for Ole Miss. Hey, when you have a quarterback that's that damn good, sometimes it doesn't matter, and it didn't matter on Saturday.
0: Great stuff by Harry Lyles Jr., ESPN college football reporter, joining us on Reggae Monday, Freddie and Harry on ESPN Radio, the ESPN app, and SiriusXM Channel 80. When I say the name Darian Mensah, quarterback of Miami, the same one that completed 31 passes in a row over two games. What say you, Harry?
3: I mean, just, dude, he's one of the best doing it. And frankly, it's been cool watching him improve as a player because I got the chance to cover him at Tulane. And, you know, he had sort of learned under Michael Pratt, who was the quarterback of that team, you know, when they went to the Cotton Bowl and beat USC in that surprise year. And Pratt was a player that had been through a lot because he was on that team in 2021 that, you know, they had to deal with that hurricane and it was just a really tough year for them. And so even when speaking to Pratt, like when Mensah was still at Tulane, he's like, dude, that guy is going to be special. Like, he works hard. He's got the talent. And you saw him develop there. You saw him continue to get better last year at Duke. And, you know, I really do think by the time we get to the end of the season, we may look at him as not the most decorated Miami quarterback, but he is certainly going to be in the discussion as one of the best quarterbacks to ever play at the University of Miami.
4: Harry, one of the biggest games, I think, this weekend in college football. I get it. It's Monday right now, and I'm looking far ahead, but damn it, I don't care. You have number 19 Missouri versus number 24 Mississippi State. So when I'm looking at Austin Simmons, who was a transfer from Ole Miss, now the quarterback at Missouri, and Kamario Taylor, when it's all said and done, how big is this game for both of those young quarterbacks to show that, hey, they belong in the conversation with the upper echelon in college football?
3: I think it's a big game. Obviously, Mississippi State coming away with a good and a comeback win, by the way, against South Carolina this past week. And when you look at a guy like Austin Simmons, you know, he kind of gets lost in the shuffle. He was supposed to be the starter last year at Ole Miss, and he got hurt. And, you know, let me tell you what, boys, it's easy to look now and say, man, it's hard to win your job back from Trinidad Shambles, isn't it? Mm-hmm. But to me, I think, man, the story here is really about Kamario Taylor. He's somebody when we were doing our kickoff preview show a couple weeks ago and they were playing Minnesota, I was like, hey, like we need to watch out for this guy. And because he had a good week one, he was good last year, you know, but he was young. He made mistakes and things like that. But some of the throws that he made this weekend off platform, he is so immensely talented that if you haven't watched him play yet this year, Just go take a look, or even just go on YouTube and look at the highlights. Because if he keeps this up, not only are we going to be talking about him in the Heisman discussion, but Mississippi State, man, when you've got a quarterback that's this dang talented, like they're going to be in it towards the end of the season. Like they're going to continue to climb the rankings. I don't know what they're at right now, but they're going to continue to climb as long as he's playing like that.
0: Mississippi State right now, number 24 in the country. They take on number 19 Missouri this week at home, 7:45 on the SEC Network. Who has more to lose when these two teams face each other? Is it number 20 Oregon or is it number 12 USC?
3: I think it's Oregon, just because they've already got one loss under their belt. I think if you're USC, having a loss to Oregon, I don't think would be of a massive detriment. I think if you're Oregon, you've already sort of got one strike against you. And I think the Oklahoma State loss will look better as the season progresses, because I think that team is closer to what you saw play against Oregon than the team that lost to Tulsa. But to me, I do still have concerns with this USC defense. And I think, and shoot, if you don't see it this week, man, like I think Dan Lanning will have the troops finally ready and looking like the team that we all expected, whether it's with Dante Moore or this receiving core with DeCorian Moore and Evan Stewart, or this running back room with Jordan Davison, and this defensive line that should be one of the best in the country. I think their best football is still ahead of them, but I do think more pressure is on Oregon than USC.
0: Hey, Harry, we can't wait to catch up with you next week, because it could be like a little early separation Saturday in college football this week. Take care. Have a great week. We'll talk to you in 7 days.
3: That's right, boys. Enjoy your Butterscotch Monday.
0: Absolutely, because nobody brings the Butterscotch money like my fellow Butterscotch brother when it comes to Harry Lyles Jr. I mean,
4: it could also be that Boston cream if you want to live a dream.
0: Sure. Now, Harry Lyles Jr., ESPN College Football Reporter, joining us on Red Game Monday, Freddie and Harry. And that win by Ole Miss over Lane Kiffin, LSU, that was a college football moment of the week, brought to you by the Manscaped Lawn Mower. But in the National Football League, there were week one questions that deserved week two answers or got week two answers. For example, Cowboys defense was horrible for the Giants in week one. Week two answer was? We'll fill in that blank and other blanks as well if you keep it here on ESPN Radio and the ESPN app.
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0: Reggae Monday. 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I'm Freddie Coleman. He's Harry Douglas on ESPN Radio, the ESPN app, and SiriusXM Channel 80. There were plenty of questions, good, bad, ridiculous, involving NFL teams. Well, we wanted some answers to the week one questions in week two. What kind of answers did we get that we're going to bring to the table? Well, our man Shannon Penn is going to bring these kind of questions, and we'll have the questions from week one that gave us maybe some answers in week two. So, Shannon Penn, kick it off.
1: All right, cool. So this is all about coaching, right? You lose week one. How do you bounce back in week two? So, Freddie, actually, I'm going to start with you and your boys. Your Cowboys defense was horror awful against my Giants. Let me repeat that. Your Dallas Cowboys defense was horror awful against my New York Giants last week in week one.
0: Yeah.
1: So the week two answer was?
0: The same. Here's the week two answer to the Cowboys defense. They don't know how to tackle. They get in position. They make plays. And then they did they not do tackling drills in preseason and training camp? I have no idea. But that's the week two answer for the Cowboys defense that was horrible versus the Giants. They don't know how to tackle when they get in position to make those kind of plays.
2: It was not better than week one. And that's the scary part, because they went against two young quarterbacks, Jaden Daniels and then Jackson Dart, the first 2 weeks. You play some of those quarterbacks who are drastically better, and it may be even worse than what we witnessed in the first 2 weeks. So they still have a long ways to go, but luckily right now they're 1-1.
1: All right, Harry, the Philadelphia Eagles, new offensive coordinator Sean Mannion, they struggled in their first game. So the week two answer was?
2: Still a lot of work to do. Now, I'm worried about their run game because their offensive line, I actually, going back to week one, there were a lot of plays where Saquon Barkley, when he got the football, he was being tackled or contacted in the backfield. I'm talking about whether it was 1 yard, 2 yards, 3 yards, 4 yards in the backfield before he even seen daylight, or he didn't see daylight at all. They didn't rush the football effectively versus Tennessee. They only had 89 yards rushing. And luckily for Jalen Hurts, on the last drive of the game, he was 6 for 8. In 61 yards and had a touchdown. Otherwise, we might be talking about a different story with the Philadelphia Eagles and them not winning yesterday. But here's the bright spot. They haven't been their best offensively, and they're still 2-0.
0: Yeah.
2: That's the luxury of having a bona fide defense.
0: The week two answer was let Jalen Hurts push the ball down the field. Because once they allowed him to do that, then Devontae Smith, who had 10 catches, 117 yards, and a touchdown. Other guys
2: really like Dontavian Wicks, too.
0: Dontavian Wicks as well. So that's the week two answer. If the running game is going to be inconsistent behind that offensive line,

0: not surprised we saw that in week two. It looked a lot more comfortable, except when receivers are dropping the ball or offensive line missing blocks. But yeah, that's the answer. The week two answer was another week under Sean Payton. That's a pretty good teacher to have if you're Davis Webb in Denver.
1: Yeah, also the answer was Davis Webb being more comfortable in the second half of that ball game versus the Jaguars yesterday. And also remembering that you gave up a first-round draft pick, a third-round draft pick, and a fourth-round draft pick for wide receiver Jaylen Waddle. I get it. There are going to be plays where he's a decoy, but you didn't bring him in to be a doggone decoy the entire game. And he was able to be showcased yesterday as well, too. And also, I would say for a guy like Bo Nix, pushing the ball down the field a lot more in the second half. So I was really, really pleased with what I seen from Davis Webb as a play caller. In the second half yesterday, Jaylen Waddle, 8 catches for 138 yards. And, man, I'm going to this 3rd-and-3 play that they had. And I remember yesterday, Roxy Bernstein asked me, on this 3rd-and-3, who are you going to? Well, I said either Bo Nix, Cortland Sutton, or Jaylen Waddle. Jaylen Waddle ran a stuttering go, Freddie, and made Jordan Lewis fall down out of bounds. You didn't bring him over to be a decoy. You know what the answer is? Get the playmaker to football. That's the answer. Sorry, I got excited.
2: No, I was just thinking about this because, as Harry, as you mentioned, you won the ESPN radio call for the Broncos and Jags yesterday. Do you ever have trouble with altitude? How was that being there in Denver yesterday?
1: Well, I felt a few times, though. I had to hit my on and off button to take some breaths and stuff while I was doing the broadcast. I know Ivan, our producer, was probably looking at me, why do you keep hitting the on and off button? I was trying to get my breath in because the game was excited. I was sipping my water. But I felt the altitude a little bit. But it was a good feel. I feel good.
0: I hope so. When the weather gets a little bit tight up there and the air gets a little thin, I hope you're feeling good. If you weren't, then that was a problem. That was an issue. That was an issue. And that was a problem. Real quick, this NFL update. Puka Nacua, Rams wide receiver, all-pro wide receiver, ruled inactive tonight as the Los Angeles Rams take on the New York Giants on Monday Night Football. That game at 8:15 Eastern Time on ABC and ESPN. He is Harry Douglas. I'm Freddie Coleman. It is Reggae Monday. When it comes to Freddie and Harry, it's never too late to have a happy hour, whether your team was a big loser or a big winner. Nobody does it better than Herm Edwards. He joins us next on ESPN Radio and the ESPN app.
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1: I'm Nick DeLuca. Week two finishing up on Monday Night Football in Los Angeles. The Rams looking to rebound from a rough week one in Australia. The Giants looking to start the John Harbaugh era 2-0. Aaron Donald expected to make his season debut for L.A. after coming out of retirement. Puka Nacua ruled out due to his hip injury. Kickoff 8:15 Eastern on ESPN and ABC. Michael Penix Jr. making his 2026 return. The Falcons naming Penix their starter for Thursday night against the Packers will be his first start since tearing his ACL in Week 11. Cooper Rush struggled in a pair of starts to open the season. Tua Tagovailoa out due to a back injury. Falcons still looking to reach the red zone. ESPN Radio's Harry Douglas says Penix needs to use his playmakers.
2: Michael Penix Jr., when you have a Kyle Pitts, when you have a Drake London, a Bijan Robinson, you have, I would say, top-notch weapons at your disposal. Uh-huh. Do everything in your power to make sure you get these guys the football and be consistent in doing so. We've seen the inconsistency from the quarterback position from this football team within the first 2 weeks. We need something different.
1: Douglas on Freddie and Harry. Elsewhere, Zach Ertz returning to Philly. Veteran tight end signing with the Eagles practice squad. Played 8 years with the team, winning a Super Bowl in 2017. Needs 11 catches to set the franchise record. Eagles tight end Dallas Goedert likely to miss a few weeks with a sprained MCL.
3: Hey, it's Evan Cohen. Coming up Tuesday, friend of the show Adam Schefter joins us at 8:30 a.m. Eastern to discuss all the news around a wild week two in the NFL. It's on Sportsmanlike 6 a.m. Eastern right here on ESPN Radio, ESPN2, and ESPNU.

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0: This is Freddie and Harry.
2: When you break up with your significant other, why do people always say, oh, man, I'm about to start working out. I'm about to get this body right.
3: Now, that's a good question.
2: Like, why not get your body right when you're in the relationship? You wait till you depart the relationship to say you want to get your body right. Well, I never understood that.
3: Harry, you said it 5 minutes ago. Luca was comfortable being like that.
1: Oh, I love Dallas loves me. I love Dallas. I can let myself go. They'll be fine with it. I'm still producing.
2: It's men and women.
4: Oh, so you cooking now? Oh, that's what's up.
3: you're mowing the lawn?
2: Like, people, they wait till they break up with their significant other and say, oh, man, you know what? I'm going to go get this gym membership. I'm going to go 3 to 4 days a week.
1: Uh-huh.
2: Well, why in the hell couldn't you go 3 or 4 days a week when you was in a relationship?
0: This is Freddie and Harry.

0: He is Harry Douglas and Freddie Coleman. When you put us together, you have the best show on your radio. It is a Reggae Monday. Freddie and Harry, and we are here. Presented by Progressive Insurance. Thanks for joining us on the ESPN app. SiriusXM Channel 80. Don't forget about us on TuneIn and tell that smart speaker to play ESPN Radio. Oh, we still continue to hear from you at 888-SAY-ESPN, 888-729-3776. What is it in terms of week two in the NFL? Who was the biggest winner or who was the biggest loser from NFL Sunday? HD, real quick, give me one or the other. Who was a big winner or a big loser according to you?
1: Which was very, very important.
0: Mm-hmm.
1: And they avoid going 0-2 with a daunting schedule early on. The biggest loser, I'm going with the Tampa Bay Buccaneers.
0: Ooh.
1: They had a 10-point lead in the second half against the Browns and ended up losing at home. So very, very disappointing. Baker Mayfield's playing not so great football right now.
0: Yeah, for me, the biggest winner was anybody that's a Cleveland Browns fan that didn't think they were going to be 1-1. The fact that they beat the Tampa Bay Buccaneers and Deshaun Watson playing that well, they were definitely a big winner as far as that goes. The biggest loser, the Washington Commanders, and losing their quarterback, Jaden Daniels, who had been playing pretty well in week one, was playing really well against a horrible Dallas Cowboys defense, and then he dislocates his elbow after the offensive lineman stepped on his left foot, the offensive lineman's right foot. He falls back and trips, tried to use his elbow to brace himself, and injured the same elbow that happened last year that pretty much eliminated his season for the Washington Commanders. Who's the biggest winner or biggest loser from NFL Sunday? Let's hear what you have to say on the Freddie Harry call-in line at 888-SAY-ESPN, 888-729-3776. One of our favorites is Big Joyner, baby. He lives in Atlanta, but he's a Saints fan. I got a pretty good idea, Big Joyner, where you're going with the answer to this question. Hit it.
2: Clark Brothers is on this Reggae Monday. I know that's an awful Jamaican accent, but I try my best. Buddy, man, listen, either you're going to win or you're going to lose, right? You just win last week, Cowboys mm-hmm. lose, vice versa this week. Mm-hmm. Keep doing your thing, though, baby.
0: Amen.
2: That don't make you no bad guy, you heard me? I think, man, the biggest losers, like you said, Freddie, Washington, man, because you know that Jaden Daniels is my man, and hopefully Chicago's quarterback is not hurt too bad, man. That's kind of scary to see him go down. But when you hear the injury, it's like, dude, what you on the court crying for? But let me tell you, I told y'all, we got a quarterback.
0: Yeah,
2: like I said a couple weeks ago, NFC South champions right here. Because them Dirty Birds, Harry Douglas, don't have a quarterback. You got to have a quarterback, baby, in order to win in this league, you heard me? And my LSU Tigers, I ain't mad. Because we came back storming, and I'm a Lane Kiffin fan because he's the bad guy, baby.
1: So I would say this about the NFC South. Mm-hmm. When I look at the New Orleans Saints and I'm seeing Tyler Shug and the way that he's playing week one and week two.
0: Absolutely.
1: No, you're right, Big Jonah. Y'all have a quarterback in New Orleans. You know, Bryce Young got his fifth year option picked up. He didn't get the long extension. But the way Bryce Young is playing right now,
0: mm-hmm.
1: top-notch football, mm-hmm. although they lost week one to the Chicago Bears, Bryce Young played well in that ballgame. I called it on ESPN Radio with Steve Levy. He played very, very well. And to transfer that to week two
0: yeah.
1: on the road in Atlanta, the way he performed yesterday as well. So you have the Carolina Panthers, and you have the New Orleans Saints in the NFC South, both quarterbacks. I know the Tampa Bay Buccaneers, they signed Baker Mayfield. He's playing god-awful. The quarterbacks for the Atlanta Falcons right now playing god-awful. So, you know, let's see how this thing plays out. But from the looks of it early,
0: yeah.
1: you know, Carolina, they look pretty good. And also the New Orleans Saints, they look pretty good as well, too.
0: Yeah, Bryce Young playing for a contract. He has a chance to get an extension to be the face of the franchise. Tyler Shuck may already be there. Chris Olave's like, oh, so that's what the football looks like in the game. Boy, oh boy, I hadn't seen this since Ohio State. He is on target, having a number one wide receiver. Shucking and jiving is working for the Saints so far in the first two games with that offense. Ron in Utah, give us either biggest winner or a biggest loser from NFL Sunday.
3: Okay, well, this is going to seem a little boring, but I'm going to say the Miami Dolphins. You know, they're going, and Harry, you can back me up on this, they're going through a full-on rebuild. They haven't had any success since Jimmy Johnson was their coach. And I didn't realize this when I was watching the game, but I found some positives. Do you realize they had a 17-play, 9-minute, 21-second drive against the Niners? It only ended in a field goal, but props. They followed that up with a 17-play, 9-minute drive again. I see a 5-minute play, a 12-play, 5-minute. These all ended in field goals. But here's the thing. They had no turnovers. They ran the ball 29 times versus 23 passes. These are the bright spots I'm kind of looking for because we're down in the cellar. We're not going to beat anybody this year, and we're probably not going to win our division next year. But these Cats played mistake-free football.
1: Well, there's also a bright side to it, too.
0: Oh, I can't wait to hear this.
1: Well, you hope your young guys throughout the season, they mm-hmm. build and get better,
0: yeah.
1: getting that experience.
0: Uh-huh.
1: But through it all, you're probably going to have the number one or number two overall pick. You're going to get a top. Notch player, a guy by the name of Jeremiah Smith, mm-hmm. potentially on the board right there, a guy who's from South Florida as well, too.
0: Yeah, they may have the number one and number two pick in 2027 and 2028. When you got to look at drives to end and field goals as bright spots after the first 2 weeks of the NFL season, that tells you where the Miami Dolphins are, according to our man Juan in the great state of Utah. One of our favorites is Dez in Minnesota. Dez, pick one or the other. Who is a big winner or who is a big loser from NFL Sunday?
4: Hot dog,
0: hot diggity dog. What's up,
1: my
0: dog?
1: I know that song too well, having two kids. Goofy up there doing that goofy-ass dance, too.
0: that was so cool when the Minnesota two guys did that. He did that as a tribute to his son yesterday in the end zone. That was pretty cool when they did that.
1: Yes.
4: That was hilarious. But I don't have to say Caleb Williams, man. And I'm not saying this because they are rivals. And this has nothing to do with the injury because he got hurt in the fourth quarter. What happened, you know, that Michael Jackson, Billie Jean performance he put off against Carolina? He didn't do that up here. Brian Flores is about to be playing, but I guess. And it was a good test to Brian Flores' defense because you had somebody like that on the other side that was trying to twist cheese you up. But it was more like brick cheese. And last week, man, when I lost contact with you guys. I was coming from the farm. I was giving a shout out to my boy Bobby Travis from the north side. I said he was doing that jelly belly selly with the Giants. The Rams better watch out. It ain't got Puka over there right now.
0: Yeah.
4: It's going to be tight.
0: Because the Giants have the blueprint because they saw the 49ers did to the Rams. Now, granted, the Rams aren't traveling across the world to Australia playing at home, but the Giants are going to play bully ball. Because that's going to be their identity, which we warned people about when John Harbaugh took over this team.
1: And also physicality travels. I don't care if you're on the West Coast, overseas, on the East Coast, on mountain time. Physicality travels. Yeah. That's offensively, defensively, and if you're good on special teams, you have an opportunity to win every single week.
0: Yeah, 'cause the Vikings were physical against the Bears, who pride themselves on being more physical than them. And the Vikings won that battle time and time again yesterday against the Chicago Bears, especially in the red zone. Chris and Duval. Chris, give us one or the other. Who is a big winner or a big loser from NFL Sunday?
5: Oh, fellas, my biggest up is I think Jackson Smith and Jigba having a say-so on who's the best receiver in the game. He says that he has the backup, which we try to say is one of the reasons Justin Jefferson isn't doing what he used to do. But Jackson Smith and Jigba show, hey, it doesn't matter if you put Sam Donald back there, Aaron Donald or Lock or Unlock or whoever, he's going to do what he has to do to show that he's the best in the game.
0: Man, that conversation, he keeps putting himself
1: in
0: that conversation. Yeah, no doubt about
1: that. He is a flat-out baller and a route runner.
0: Yeah.
1: That those are the type of wide receivers I love, Freddie.
0: Mm-hmm.
1: Not
0: Absolutely.
1: Just guys that can make 50-50 catches, but you can literally route people up mm-hmm. when you have the ability to be one-on-one with someone. It doesn't matter if it's a poo-poo corner, one of the best in the league. When you can route somebody up,
0: Absolutely.
1: And every route looks the same. I don't care if it's short, intermediate, or deep.
0: Mm-hmm.
1: Jackson Smith and Jigba, my gosh, that boy bad.
0: Put it this way. If you don't consider, if you need a wide receiver and you don't consider one from Ohio State LSU, then fire the general manager.
1: Hello.
0: Period. End of story.
6: All right, question for you, Harry. As a receiver, what's more satisfying, when you route somebody up or if you make a catch, a contested catch over that person? What's better, when you route them up and make the catch or when you make a catch over them?
1: Well, honestly, it depends on what you like, because for me, I'm a smaller guy, so I'm a route technician. So I like with Jalen Waddle on that 3rd and 3,
0: yeah,
1: literally routing up the DB and making him fall out of bounds. Mm-hmm. Oh my gosh, I got so excited. Couldn't stop talking about it on the broadcast.
0: Yeah, but I tell you
1: what, I couldn't.
0: But Ja'Marr Chase making that catch yesterday for Cincinnati, the body contortion, tracking the football, and then literally almost catching the ball out of bounds, but keeping 2 feet in bounds.
1: Yeah, when you can nice
0: do
1: too.
0: When you can do that, the defender goes, well, I did everything right, but your right was better than my right.
1: I gotta give it to credit. That was nice.
0: I mean, even though the defensive back looked down and said, well, I can't do anything with the hell of that.
1: Shannon, how you say it? That was good stuff.
6: Exactly.
1: That's good stuff.
0: Anytime a D-back can look at you and say, I did what I could, I just got to go back to the bench and have at it. I wasn't embarrassed. He's Ja'Marr Chase. It's what he does. One of our favorites is the Real Shontana. Real Sean, I call him that. The Real Shontana in Montana at 888-729-3776 on Reggae Monday. Freddie and Harry, presented by Progressive Insurance on ESPN Radio and the ESPN app. Big Real Sean, who is a bigger winner or gives a bigger loser from NFL Sunday?
7: Well, gentlemen, tonight I'm a Giants fan because, you know, as a Titans fan, I don't like no Rams, man. I can't have none of that. But the Giants, they ain't getting the call. The side piece ain't getting the call for a couple weeks after that, because we got them on Sunday, and the Titans finally have a heartbeat. But they are my biggest loser this week. That secondary's so soft. As soon as we kicked that field goal at the end of the game, I knew we were going to lose, man. The Eagles were passing at will on us the whole game, and even though we got 2 interceptions, I knew we weren't going to stop them. But we're also the biggest winner because we did show some fight, and we do got the Giants and the Ravens coming up, and it all comes down to the Texans week 5. Herm Edwards is about to come on here and tell y'all, don't judge nobody till the 4th week, so that's what I'm trying to do myself. Mm-hmm. And at least Cam Ward is running forwards, not backwards, and scores some touchdowns, no turnovers. Thanks, fellas.
1: I actually was surprised by the showing that we got from the Tennessee Titans, especially seeing them week 1. Mm-hmm. And how not so good they were. They actually put up a fight, and they had a chance to win this ball game. Now, it's also a learning experience. You have to close these ball games out.
0: Yep.
1: And if you give your opponent an opportunity, and a quarterback like Jalen Hurts, he's going to make you pay if you don't capitalize off the mistakes.
0: When you don't know how to win and trying to learn on the fly, that can be very difficult, whether you're a young team or an older team. He's Harry Douglas. I'm Freddie Coleman. It is Reggae Monday. Freddie and Harry, thank you very much on ESPN Radio, the ESPN app, and Sirius XM Channel 80. Part of my Inconvenient Truths involves the Vikings, the guy running their defense, and his NFL future, if he has one when it comes to this. We'll get to that this after Harry gives you this word from the wellness company.
1: There's nothing worse than waking up sick. 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
1: This is...
2: Give me the truth straight up, no chaser.
1: Freddie and Harry's Inconvenient Truth.
0: It's only inconvenient when it comes to my truth if you allow it to be so, which means that Harry Dell's about to be inconvenienced a lot involving the next 5 minutes, so let's get right to it.
1: Number one.
0: Vikings defensive coordinator Brian Flores should be a head coach if he keeps doing this in Minnesota defense. But he won't, because the NFL has a long memory about that lawsuit he brought against the league, and the league has their way. They'll keep him from having that position that he had once before, Harry, with the Miami Dolphins.
3: Freddie, I agree with this, but I hope we're both wrong.
0: Amen.
3: I really do hope we're both wrong, because Brian Flores has showed on numerous of occasions that he deserves to be a head coach once again. Now, also, if so many of these other guys who were once head coaches have gotten so many second opportunities, why shouldn't Brian Flores? I'm pretty sure that he's learned from his first time around and doing things, but what he showed me on the football field in anchoring the defense, how quickly we forget how terrible Minnesota's defense was prior to Brian Flores. It's a reason why he was hired to go in there. Now we're talking about that being the strength of the Minnesota Vikings and opposing teams' quarterbacks, I don't care how great they are, being confused on a consistent basis, and that defense coming up big, whether it's sacking the quarterback, quarterback hits, forcing takeaways, and the whole nine. So I agree with you, Freddie, but I hope we are both wrong about this, because he definitely should be a head coach in the NFL.
1: Number two.
0: The Steelers offense won't get any better, which could mean maybe 7 wins. There's way too much bad football involving the Steelers. DK Metcalf has forgotten how to catch. Linemen can't open holes for the running backs. They can't protect Aaron Rodgers. They can't separate from defenses. The Falcons gave them problems, but the Falcons' best defense was against their own team when it comes to the offense. This is not going to get any better, which means no playoffs and no more than 7 wins potentially in Pittsburgh.
3: I agree with this. Now, coming up, they have the Cincinnati Bengals. Well, I know Cincinnati, they know how to score points.
0: Yes, they do.
3: The defense in Cincinnati, they have been better this season. I can honestly sit up here and say in both of their wins, their defense had pivotal plays that allowed them to win the ball games that they've won so far this season. So I agree with this. Aaron Rodgers, man, they panned the camera to him a few times this weekend.
0: Mm-hmm.
3: And he was looking like, why in the hell did I decide to come back to this? Because he was getting tattooed. He was like a pinball machine out there at times. That one sack where they sandwiched him.
0: Yeah.
3: And everybody was like they were with the Bad News Bears and nobody could pick up the football.
0: Right.
3: I felt so bad for Aaron Rodgers at that moment. I said, oh, man, he's too old for this nonsense.
0: I'm sure he feels the same way on Monday morning.
1: Number three.
0: The Green Bay Packers will continue to struggle because they don't have a dude mentality, because their two dudes may not be available anytime soon. Josh Jacobs, a running back, and Micah Parsons, a defensive end. They have guys that are good, but you need a dude, because you're not going to have too many times where a team like the Jets have a 10-point lead and give that away when you can run to better opponents in Green Bay.
3: I agree with this. And before the game versus the New York Jets this weekend, I thought the Jets were going to win that ball game. And if it wasn't some buffoonery and silly things, they actually should have won the ball game. Like, you can't give up a punt return for a big return late in the ball game and just give Jordan Love and that offense great field position. But let me tell you the worst thing that could happen for the Green Bay Packers this week.
0: What's that?
3: For them to lose to the Atlanta Falcons.
0: Yes, on Thursday Night Football.
3: Now, the Falcons, they haven't been great so far this season, but they actually do have their quarterback coming back, Michael Penix Jr., who can actually throw the football down the field. So be careful, Green Bay.
0: Not just be careful, be aware. Don't just be careful. you lose to a team like the Falcons, the way they looked the first couple of weeks, it could be yikes time in Green Bay. He's Harry Douglas. I'm Freddie Coleman. It's Reggae Monday when it comes to Freddie and Harry. Sunday was a good day for football in Ohio. Plus, who was the biggest winner or loser from NFL Sunday? Weigh in right now. 888-SAY-ESPN, 888-729-3776. 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
8: I'm Nick DeLuca, closing in on Monday Night Football in Los Angeles. The Rams looking to rebound from a tough week one in Australia. The Giants looking to start 2-0 under new head coach John Harbaugh. Aaron Donald making his season debut for LA, officially active after a couple years of retirement. Rams receiver Puka Nacua ruled out with his hip injury. Kickoff coming 8:15 Eastern on ESPN and ABC. Elsewhere, Bears quarterback Caleb Williams avoiding a major injury, considered week to week after hurting his hamstring in yesterday's loss to the Vikings. ESPN Radio's Freddie Coleman says if Caleb's out, Ben Johnson needs to step up.
9: You got to know your personnel without Caleb Williams being there. So whatever that has to be, you got to maximize your quarterback with that running game. And don't think for 1 second other teams know that, because they're going to say, hey, Tyson Bagent, you're going to have to beat us. We're not letting this running game help you. You're going to have to help the running game. If anybody really has to step up and make adjustments, it's not the guy. It's not the dogs in the kennel. It's the one that's feeding them the kibble, known as the kennel master, known as Ben Johnson.
8: Coleman on Freddie and Harry Johnson saying he doesn't think Williams will practice this week, would not rule him out as of yet for Monday night's game against the Eagles. Elsewhere, Michael Penix Jr. making his return for 2026. Falcons naming Penix their starting quarterback for Thursday night football against the Packers will be his first start since tearing his ACL in week 11 of last season.
10: Hey, it's Michelle Smallman, and coming up Tuesday, the Chargers, Bucks, and Colts all had playoff hopes, but they sit at 0-2 to start the season. So are we ready to announce that all of their seasons are over? It's on Sportsmanlike, 6 a.m. Eastern, right here on ESPN Radio, ESPN2, and ESPNU.

0: Harry Douglas and Freddie Coleman, thanks for joining us on Reggae Monday. 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Don't forget to tell that smart speaker to play ESPN Radio. Continue to weigh in, and we can't wait to hear from you in about 5 minutes at 888-SAY-ESPN, 888-729-3776. Who was the biggest winner? Or who was the biggest loser from NFL Sunday, 888-729-3776? Now, early on this program, I said we had words we thought we would never say on Freddie and Harry. The Las Vegas Raiders are tied for first place in the AFC West. We've never said in the 3+ years we've done the show, we didn't think we'd ever say that. Well, part two of that involves this. I gotta say it was a good day. I never thought we would say that about the state of Ohio. When it comes to the National Football League. Now, we can say that about the Ohio State University, whether they win or lose. But both Ohio teams won yesterday. The Cincinnati Bengals beat the Houston Texans. And by hook or by crook, the Cleveland Browns beat the Tampa Bay Buccaneers after being down 16-6 in that game. And they came back to win on the road 23-19. Todd Monken kept telling people, as Browns head coach, we were going to have a good day. Damn right it was a good day. Especially our guys bouncing back from the debacle last week versus Jacksonville.
1: I thought our guys did a great job of hanging together. We had a couple scuffles Wednesday, which is good. That's awesome. It's awesome. Guys didn't like it, right? They're a little pissed off, right?
2: They were upset.
1: Gotta be a little pissed off. Played awful. That wasn't the standard. Browns are gonna Browns. That, okay?
2: Bleep that.
1: The guys took that to heart.
2: Bleep that. I love it, though. I'm not gonna lie, man.
0: I'm with you.
2: Todd Monken, I can sense that he's a guy I wouldn't mind playing for, and I like him also standing up for his team. But you look at that game versus the Tampa Bay Buccaneers, and let's not forget, Baker Mayfield was once in Cleveland, and Cleveland bailed on Baker Mayfield for Deshaun Watson. And Deshaun Watson, a lot of people did not believe in up until this point. And Deshaun Watson showed on Sunday that he was the better quarterback yesterday than Baker Mayfield was, because Baker Mayfield played terrible, god-awful. And on the last drive, I say the last two drives, Deshaun Watson found a comfort zone and was able to deliver the football, had a touchdown pass to – to his young receiver, Denzel Boston.
0: Denzel Boston, yes.
2: And he also made some good throws to Hale Fannin Jr. And the defense was able to hang in there time and time again, so much so that they were able to come out with a victory. And Todd Monken, he's feeling happy right now, and so are a lot of people in Cleveland. I know the players are. Whenever you can go on the road, which is hard to get a victory, on the road and go all the way back to Cleveland with smiles on your face. And I looked at Deshaun Watson's Instagram story, and, man, he had a picture in his locker of him smiling. Hey, you don't have to say much when you go out there and you play up to your capabilities or good enough to get a victory on the road versus a quarterback that has animosity toward the organization.
0: That's why I never thought I would have to say about Cleveland football this year.
3: I gotta say it was a good day.
0: Because that's what Deshaun Watson was saying. I gotta say it was a good day. And I warned people, well, Freddie, we don't think it's going to get past week two. Whether they win or lose, they're not going to have Deshaun Watson as a starting quarterback that first game at home, which is going to happen in week three. They were saying way too much positive regarding Deshaun Watson. Even at the last week, when he looked like that, all I heard was, well, it wasn't all his fault. You can't put that all on him. He didn't play as bad as people were saying. They were going to go through the motions to make sure that Deshaun Watson didn't feel that people were bailing out on him in that organization. That's not so much an indictment of Shedeur Sanders or Dylan Gabriel. It was because they have more trust in Deshaun Watson, and they wanted to see if he could validate that trust. This wasn't just going to be a two-game trial. They weren't worried about what people in the stands were going to say if they went 0-2 and he looked like dog garbage in the first couple of games. They still going to run him out there. And they ran him out there again without any kind of questions, without any kind of controversy surrounding him. That's why Deshaun Watson sounded like this.
4: Every week I'm getting more confident and more comfortable with myself. You know, I told Monk and I told the team, I feel good, I'm healthy. I trust the work that I put in these last 2 years. And, if you got to put the ball in my hands, I'm ready for it. So whatever we got to do to make the team win and keep the drives moving, I'm ready for it.
0: That's why he can sing this song.
3: I got to say it was a good day.
0: Because they kept telling him, no matter what kind of bad days are out there, we're going to be in your corner because we believe if there are going to be any kind of good days or good games, you're going to be our starting quarterback.
2: But Freddie, I love what you said. The state of Ohio had a big day. I want to move to the Cincinnati Bengals. They had a victory over the Houston Texans on the road, 20-6. And I thought in that matchup, I'll start offensively for the Cincinnati Bengals. I thought they stayed committed to the run. They didn't abandon the run game, which allowed them to have a little bit of balance. Chase Brown had 20 carries for 80 yards. And Joe Burrow, I thought at times he was pretty awesome because I'll tell you this, that defensive line of the Houston Texans, they were coming time and time again, and they had multiple sacks. But there were the few moments where Joe Burrow bought enough time in the pocket, whether he was escaping left or right, just buying enough time to look downfield and throw the ball to his wide receivers or tight ends or running backs. And I thought Ja'Marr Chase and T. Higgins, they were better than the secondary of the Houston Texans.
0: Sure.
2: I'm not putting that game on the defensive line. I'm putting that game on the linebackers and the secondary and the defense of the Houston Texans outside of the defensive line. I thought the D-line did everything they were supposed to do. But my God, and I thought C.J. Stroud did everything that he was supposed to do.
0: Absolutely.
2: But they definitely missed Nico Collins, and I thought the secondary for 2 weeks in a row now didn't live up to their capabilities on the back end of that Houston Texans defense.
0: Because Joe Burrow had the chance to say something that he thought he would never, ever say as a Bengals quarterback. Man, our defense got it done.
5: Yeah, you know, it feels like early on in 2021 when, you know, you're trying to, you know, we got a really good defense and try to stay in front of the sticks, not turn the ball over, kick field goals. You know, you put points on the board, we're going to win with our defense.
0: Because I'm sure Joe Burrow, when they played Houston not too long ago, looked at C.J. Stroud and said, boy, what's that like? You got that defense over there. Man, oh, man, that must be special. Because now C.J. Stroud is looking at Joe Burrow saying, man, what's that like? You got wide receivers. My best wide receiver is never healthy in Nico Collins. Other guys can't stay healthy. Dalton Schultz had 12 catches yesterday. Nothing against Dalton Schultz, but there should never, ever be a game where he's your leading receiver double-digit in catches. I'm sure C.J. Stroud is thinking, man, I threw the ball 53 times today. I completed 30 for over 350 yards. But he looks over Joe Burrow and says, man, when he needed it, he got T. Higgins, he's got Ja'Marr Chase, and he's got a defense. If you are the Houston Texans, take the advice for what you just saw yesterday. Find a way to get your guy help. Consistent help that can stay healthy at wide receiver, because Joe Burrow's guys have not been injured wide receiver. His offensive line has let him down. He's gotten beaten up, hasn't had a running game. But when he decides to throw the football, he's confident. I got Ja'Marr Chase. I got T. Higgins. I'll take the hits. I'll take the beating that my offensive line deals out to me time and time again, because I know if I get the ball out there, those guys are going to deliver. C.J. Stroud is going, well, see, all those years you wanted a defense, and now you got one. I need wide receivers. I've never had any like that. I'm sure he's looking over there thinking, I want to stay here. But man, oh man, can you help a brother out? Can you help me out?
2: I agree with you, Freddie. And I want to go back to Cincinnati's defense. I thought they, listen, they gave up some yards, but as long as you don't break, the Houston Texans, they were 0-for-4 in the red zone. Exactly. So that means that the Cincinnati Bengals did their job. I thought this game kind of turned on the 4th-and-1 where Dexter Lawrence, the guy that they acquired in the offseason, burst through the line of scrimmage, won his one-on-one matchup, and then the ball went to the Cincinnati Bengals in their offense, and they went down and scored a touchdown. That was Ja'Marr Chase's first touchdown, torquing his body, being acrobatic, and catching the football no matter where it was in his vicinity. But also looking at some things, it was that third down defense at times and the secondary players making plays and the defensive line getting pressure on C.J. Stroud a lot of the times. But I look at Houston. They missed the field goal, had a mishandle on a snap on a field goal. The defense allowed 6 explosive plays. Mm-hmm. That 4th-and-1 I just talked about, you had a drop touchdown by a wide receiver, Wayne, as well. They didn't run the football well. They were 29% on third down. Mm-hmm. And I thought they were still in the ball game. So all what I just mentioned, I think for Houston, they have to have a game where everything is gelling together. They haven't had that yet. And they're giving up entirely too many explosive plays. They gave up 7 to the Buffalo Bills. They gave up 6 yesterday to the Cincinnati Bengals. Mm. And that secondary is not holding up their end of the bargain on that defense.
0: Yeah, a sneaky player in this game who I thought at times was the best player in the field was Demetrius Knight Jr., the linebacker from Cincinnati. He was everywhere. Didn't have to leave the field.
2: I don't think it was sneaky.
0: No,
2: Freddie.
0: People don't know his name.
2: Watching that ball game,
0: yeah, but you and
2: he
0: I,
2: stood out, Freddie.
0: Yeah, but you and I watch it differently because we know what we're looking for. Dexter Lawrence got a lot of love today on TV shows everywhere because he's the linchpin of that defense. But every time you turned him out, Demetrius Knight was knocking somebody's head off. Yep. In pass coverage and in one coverage. That's what Dexter Lawrence brings to that team. Other guys get a chance to eat because he commands so much attention eating up blockers. Demetrius Knight Jr. is like, this is what that looks like. I'm going to make a Pro Bowl team based on Dexter Lawrence. He was terrific at that linebacker position. Maybe was the best player in the field at times, and not just on the Houston defense, but definitely the Cincinnati defense. He's Harry Douglas. I'm Freddie Coleman. It is Reggae Monday. Freddie and Harry on ESPN Radio, the ESPN app, and 6XM Channel 80. Texans, big win, big loser. Bengals, a big winner in that game. Give us a team and pick one or the other. Who was the biggest winner? Or who was a big loser from NFL Sunday at 888-729-3776? Mr. G in Sweet Home, Chicago. Give us a team that you believe was a big winner or a big loser.
6: San Francisco 49ers, no doubt. We beat a team week one that won the Super Bowl before they even played the game. And big loser, the Chicago Bears. I was talking to one of my men before the game started. Basically, what he told me was this. We scored 59 last week. I say this is a week-to-week lead.
0: Mm-hmm.
6: And so when they scored 3 points at the end of the game, I said, I told you from the jump, y'all didn't have a snowball chance in the microwave, but then y'all lose y'all quarterback on top of that. But with that being said, y'all brothers be easy, man. Blessings.
0: Hey, G, real quick, how are you a 49ers fan in Chicago?
6: Because I got sense.
2: Well, that makes sense.
0: He didn't give a long, convoluted answer. He just said in 4 words, because I got sense when it comes to G in Chicago. Who's going to be the big winner or loser tonight between the Rams taking on the Los Angeles Rams taking on the New York Giants? And one quarterback is out and one quarterback is in. And both teams' futures could be in serious, serious trouble either way. This is Reggae Money, Freddie and Harry on ESPN Radio and the ESPN app.
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0: Reggie Savory Douglas and Freddie Coleman. It is Reggae Monday on ESPN Radio, the ESPN app, SiriusXM Channel 80, as well as tune into that smart speaker to play ESPN Radio. Monday Night Football is going to end week two. We got the Los Angeles Rams trying to rebound from that over across the world beating they took in Australia, the San Francisco 49ers. That's almost 2 weeks ago this upcoming week. As a matter of fact, 11 days ago when they lost the game 27-7, and they take on the new big bully known as the New York Giants. I believe they did the Cowboys last week, 20-20. That game at 8:15 Eastern time on ESPN and ABC. HD, who do you got in this one? Because many people are wondering. No Puka Nacua tonight. He is going to be out dealing with that injury. Aaron Donald makes his return back to the National Football League. Rams playing at home against the Giants. The Rams are a 6.5-point favorite. So who do you like?
1: I'm going with the New York Football Giants, and it's because the physicality travels. I do believe the culture within the Giants organization has changed. Now, what you're probably going to see tonight from the Los Angeles Rams without Puka Nacua, number one, Davante Adams has to step up that much more. Mm-hmm. But you're probably going to see that three tight end set from a run game perspective, and also those guys having the athleticism to spread things out and then allow that pass game to be full throttle. Now, on the opposing side for the New York Giants, how do you match up with it? You know, are your players athletic enough to be able to cover these tight ends out in open space? I know the Rams, they want to run the football. But for the Giants, if you can play keep away like you did with the Dallas Cowboys with that run game with Cam Scatterboo, with that offensive line mauling people, and then also Jackson Dart being a dual threat quarterback, you have the ability to win this football game tonight. And I also want to see, can that defensive line of the New York Football Giants, can those guys be dominant and get pressure on Matthew Stafford? Because we know, although he is one of the better arm talents in the league, the athleticism is not there for him to escape pressure on a consistent basis.
0: And I know the Rams got bullied by the San Francisco 49ers in week one, but that's not going to happen again. They were embarrassed, and they've had plenty of time to think about that. The New York Giants, yeah, I like the new attitude that they have. Not surprised seeing that from John Harbaugh, because that's what he brought to the Baltimore Ravens. That bully pulpit was something that worked well for him, winning a Super Bowl, being a contender in the AFC. But when you were embarrassed like that by a team you can't stand, what happened to the Rams courtesy of the San Francisco 49ers, you're not about to let that happen, even without Myles Garrett on the field and playing at home. They're going to live up to that hype tonight. It's not going to be an easy game, at least early on. I think the Rams find a way to pull away. And from the We Know This Now So You department, Sean McVay has never lost to the New York Giants. 4-0 in the previous four games.
1: Ooh.
0: I think tonight, HD, he's going to make it 5-0. I think the Rams find a way to win this one.
1: So I would also say that for the Giants, Freddie, this is an opportunity in primetime TV 2 weeks in a row that you can put your DNA out there for the world to see who you're going to be the entire season. So if you take it to the Los Angeles Rams and you give them everything that they can handle, trust me, everyone in the league will be on notice.
2: I don't know if you guys seen.
0: Yeah.
2: Rams got special uniforms on tonight.
0: I don't like them.
2: They got yellow jerseys on.
0: I don't like them.
2: You know
1: the
2: what?
1: Mustard uniforms?
2: You know what? They have yellow jerseys on. They should have just kept that yellow for their back because they scurred.
0: You know what they have? You know what they have, that new thing where they have like mayonnaise and mustard in the same bottle? That's what those uniforms look like from the Rams.
2: Skirt.
0: Yeah, you could wear the blues. Wear the blue and white.
1: Yes.
0: Go old. Stop with the scare thing, Shannon. I mean, come on now.
2: I'm tired of this. Nah, Aaron Donald's all time great. I get this, but we need to run at him. Look, he ain't tackled somebody in 2 years.
1: Okay. 2 years.
2: Why not? You put that helmet on his chest and see what's up.
0: Shannon,
2: you gotta wake him up.

0: said, be careful what you wish for.
1: They may not be the top stories of the day.
2: In other news.
1: But you need to be in the know. This is In Other News.
0: Well, they're rich about to get richer when it comes to Minnesota Vikings. 2-0 to start the season. They beat Green Bay opening day at home. They go on the road and just defended the Chicago Bears, beating them 9-3. Kyler Murray clearing concussion protocol. He's going to start week 3 versus the Tampa Bay Buccaneers. And believe me, if you're Kyler Murray HD and you saw that, you're thinking, that kind of defense, those receivers, that running game, yeah, he can't wait to get back out there, because what was a quarterback problem coming into the season with the way Carson Wentz has played in the first couple of games, that may no longer be an issue with the Minnesota Vikings.
3: Well, also, if you're Kyler Murray, this is the game that you want to be out there because of your athleticism and the way that Tampa Bay Buccaneers love the blitz. He gives them, I think, the best chance to win the game because his escapability, Freddie. And I'm pretty sure if you're Kevin O'Connell, you're thinking those same things and along the same lines. But I agree with you. If you're Kyler Murray and you see that defense, the way they played, and Justin Jefferson and his energy level, and Aaron Jones and what he's been able to show you in that offensive line, you feel pretty comfortable if you're Kyler Murray being under center and being the quarterback for this organization.
0: And another team will get their quarterback back, and not a moment too soon when it comes to your Atlanta Falcons. They've had enough of the Cooper Rush experience and the Tua Tagovailoa injury report. Michael Penix Jr., who got first team reps last week, he split the reps with Cooper Rush. He's going to be out there HD Thursday for your Atlanta Falcons, trying to make sure they don't start the season 0-3 when they take on the Green Bay Packers, who were this close to being 0-2 to start the season.
3: I expect Michael Penix Jr., a.k.a. Mr. Durag himself, to go out there and ball out and deliver the football to the weapons. You have a Drake London, you have a Kyle Pitts, you also have a Bijan Robinson. You have guys that you can get this football to. But the most important thing for Michael Penix Jr. is to go out there with confidence. Mm-hmm. Confidence, confidence, confidence.
0: Here's another piece of advice for Michael Penix Jr. Find Drake London, find Drake London, find Drake London, and when in doubt, find Drake London. You do that, your confidence meter will keep going to the red and not to the other way. Enjoy Rams versus Giants, and also enjoy Amber and Ian coming your way next for Harry Douglas and Freddie Coleman. This has been Reggae Monday, Freddie and Harry on the mighty ESPN Radio.
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1: I'm Nick DeLuca, finishing up week two of the NFL season in L.A. Monday Night Football, the Rams and the Giants. Rams looking for win number one on the season. New York trying to get to 2-0 under John Harbaugh. Rams have lost five straight on Monday Night Football. Giants just 1-9 since 2019 playing on Monday Night. Kickoff coming at 8:15 Eastern on ABC and ESPN. Meanwhile, the other team in L.A., the Chargers, out to an 0-2 start, really struggling out of the gate. Head coach Jim Harbaugh on the message to Justin Herbert and the team.
2: When the going gets tough, the tough get going. I mean, that's the general message. And I count on our guys. Yeah, we put a lot on them. We put a lot on ourselves. But number one is the confidence you have in yourself. You know, that's each individual. Teammate, and the confidence that you have in your teammates.
1: Chargers will travel to Orchard Park to take on the Bills in week three. Elsewhere, Bears quarterback Caleb Williams avoiding major injury, considered week to week after hurting his hamstring in yesterday's loss to the Vikings. Head coach Ben Johnson saying he does not expect Williams to practice this week, has not ruled him out for Monday night's game against the Eagles. Michael Penix Jr. set to start for the Falcons on Thursday night against the Packers. Will be his first start since tearing his ACL in week 11 of last season.
3: Tuesday's Rich Eisen Show. Josh Pate reviews the college football weekend. Cam Hayward of the Pittsburgh Steelers. How will they bounce back from the loss in New England against the Bengals? And we'll review Rams Giants on the Rich Eisen Show on Disney Plus, the ESPN app, and ESPN Radio.

0: This is Amber and Ian on ESPN Radio. Fireball.
1: We have so much football to react to. I don't even know if we have enough time this evening to do it. We also have a Monday Night Football game to get you ready for. We will try to tackle it all here on Amber and Ian. 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You can find Ian Fitzsimmons at Ian Fitz ESPN. You can find me, Amber Wilson, at Amber W Sports. We both had a weekend, Ian. I was a SMU Louisville. Good game. Ranked matchup. Louisville ends up being victorious in that one, 41-31. But you had a weekend, and not just because you got to see my Gators beat Auburn, because that must have been a beautiful thing, but also because you were
2: an Auburn fan.
1: Well, all right, but I'm not. So in this case, it was glorious. I was just watching it on TV, though. I didn't have to deal with the weather. You had to deal with the weather in Auburn, Alabama. What was that like?
2: Can I get a game where I'm not just like asking for a biscuit to soak up the gravy that I'm sweating out of every pore in my body? It's been a unique first 3 weeks in the college football schedule for me. Week one, you know, LSU, Clemson. 2.5 hour rain delay, lightning, you know, hey, but just an absolute ass whipping. Week two, Miami at in FAMU on TV, and then Oklahoma, Michigan, and then week three, and we haven't stopped sweating. Yeah, we're going to Auburn, and